0: been with him in the hours before her death. Carmen is currently detained in Pattaya Special Prison after officials arrested him at Bangkok Airport attempting to board a flight to Australia. Karishma Vyas, ABC News, Pattaya.
1: At least 30 miners have died after a gold mine collapsed in the Central African Republic. A rescue mission has been launched to locate several others who are believed to be trapped inside. One of the survivors says the low-tech artisanal mine collapsed in the country's western Nana Mbere prefecture. And Australia remains undefeated at the Men's Hockey World Cup after beating Spain 1-0 in Belgium. Blake Govers scored the winning goal for the Kookaburras in the final quarter. Australia beat Ireland in its first match and will next play South Africa tomorrow night. Showers today over western and southern parts of the southwest land division. Also some isolated showers with areas of patchy light rain across the Gascoyne, southern Pilbara, northern Goldfields and south interior. The chance of a shower over the far northern and far eastern Kimberley and adjacent northeast interior. Partly cloudy in Perth today with a top of 20 degrees. Right now it is 13.2. ABC News, it's 8:05.
2: Good morning. Welcome to AM. I'm Melissa Clark in Canberra, coming to you from Ngunnawal country and acknowledging other custodians. On today's program, Labor seals a deal cutting costs for the NDIS, but participants worried what the cost to lives might be. And with Australia in the middle of a housing crisis, meet the family travelling around the country to help those struggling through it.
3: I wanted my girls to understand the importance of helping others. I wanted to hopefully inspire them.
2: But first, as a police investigation continues into an alleged sexual assault at a Melbourne hotel at the weekend, the Sydney Swans AFL club has been weighing what steps it will take in response to the incident. The Swans last night released a statement saying it believes players have been in serious breach of expected club behaviour and standards, and that it will release more details on player sanctions later today. Nick Grimm has been following the developments. He joined me a short time ago. Nick, how are the Sydney Swans responding to this matter?
4: Mel, the Swans have been cautious to limit their public commentary over the police investigation that's underway, saying it would discuss appropriate sanctions and penalties for players after it's finalised interviews with all those involved. Well, those interviews have now been concluded and the club's board has met overnight. We're told where it agreed on player sanctions and penalties. Now, there's no suggestion that any of the players are under investigation by police or have been accused of sexual assault. And in a statement released to the media last night, the club said that any actions it implements are independent to the ongoing investigation by Victoria Police's Sexual Crime Squad. Just quoting from that statement, the club believes the players concerned are in serious breach of expected club behaviour and standards, and it's appropriate to take firm action, it says. It adds any sanctions imposed will relate solely to those breaches of behaviour and standards, and goes on to say the club condemns all forms of abuse and disrespectful behaviour towards women. Sydney Swans coach Dean Cox is also facing questions over the events at the weekend after he was seen at the hotel in the early hours of Monday morning. He's been quizzed by journalists this morning as he arrived at the club.
5: The club will make a statement today, so that's all I can leave it at.
6: So we expect some resolution today, Dick?
5: Yeah, the club will make a statement, yeah.
7: Still a feeling of disappointment amongst the club?
5: Yeah, there is, yes. Yeah.
8: Do you have anything to say about that vision from Melbourne on Sunday night,
5: hearing? No.
2: Sydney Swans coach Dean Cox speaking reluctantly to reporters there. And Nick, what other reactions have there been this morning to the events of recent days?
4: Mel, there's been a statement issued by AFL CEO Andrew Dillon, who's referred to the allegations as serious and deeply concerning. He says that while the matter remains under police investigation, it raises broader issues for the game and the code's responsibilities as a sport. Those statements from the AFL and the Sydney Swans both coming after they faced criticism yesterday over their response to the issues this matter has raised for the sport, its players and its fans. It's also sparked a national conversation about how matters like this are handled in sport and more widely. This morning, we've heard from the Independent Senator David Pocock, who himself represented Australia as a rugby union wallaby.
9: The hope is that the police thoroughly investigate this, and that, you know, the woman at the centre of this is looked after. Mm.

0: As to what should happen now, clearly there's been a real breach of team protocol and all the rest, and I think the team should come down on that hard. But as to the actual allegations, I think it's really important that the process plays out, and clearly, culturally as a country, we've got a long way to go on this, and it's important that we're all playing our part.
1: And Mel, for more on that take there from Senator Pocock, I've spoken to Dr. Shauna Marks from Flinders University, who's a researcher in masculine behaviour and violence against women. She's examined the problem at the local club level in the AFL and believes club culture is a big factor in determining whether sexual abuse and other unacceptable behaviour occurs.
2: The coach really sets the culture. So in instances where the coach didn't include partners and children in celebrations and had and encouraged bad behaviour from players, encouraged players to be, involving other women as entertainment or competing with each other over, who was more sexually desirable, things like that, that created a really toxic culture for the players, for their families. It drove a wedge in between women and men and definitely between players and their families. So the AFL does really need to look at how they're setting these young men up long term and their duty of care to their players, as well as looking at balancing accountability when this sort of thing happens.
3: Dr. Shauna Marks from Flinders University there, and before her, our reporter Nick Grimm. The federal government's contentious overhaul of the National Disability Insurance Scheme has passed the Senate with the coalition's support. Health Minister Mark Butler has acknowledged the reforms will be hard, but says they're essential to rein in the cost of the now $50 billion a year scheme. But one of Australia's peak advocacy organisations for people with disability has warned the changes to the NDIS will cost lives. Here's political reporter Lexi Junowick.
4: After a long night of debate in the Senate, the government's plan to reform the National Disability Insurance Scheme cleared the chamber.
5: Ayes 30, noes 12, is resolved in the positive.
4: All that remains is for the amended bill to go back to the Labor-dominated lower house, where it's certain to be passed. The government estimates the reforms will save almost $38 billion over the next 4 years, and under the plan, from January 1st, 2028, access to the NDIS will be based on a functional capacity assessment, with existing participants to be reassessed progressively. As a result, hundreds of thousands of people are expected to be either removed from the scheme or prevented from accessing it. Many are expected to rely on alternative services still being developed, with the states and territories set to deliver much of that support.
6: We've got a lot of work to do to develop the equivalent systems effectively for kids over the age of 9 and for other adults who might be impacted by these eligibility arrangements. That's a ton of work.
4: Health Minister Mark Butler issuing a please explain to Queensland, the only state or territory to not sign up to the Thriving Kids program, which will provide support to children aged 8 and under who have autism or developmental delays with low to moderate support needs.
6: The Queensland government needs to answer for its inability so far to live up to the agreement that it signed, that the Premier signed earlier this year.
4: The bill has been strengthened through dozens of amendments made with backing from the coalition, including new measures to safeguard the scheme against fraud and a so-called escalation pathway for participants who require continuous 24-hour care. But advocacy group People with Disability Australia is worried. Its interim president and NDIS participant Jared Sandal Hay fears many will be forced to exit the scheme with no safety net in place.
7: We don't even have all of the states on board for the beginning of Thriving Kids, which is just around the corner.
4: He's urging the government to rethink its plan.
7: Lives will be lost because of this bill. I'm not quite sure why they're still pushing ahead.
3: People with Disability Australia's interim president, Jared Sandal Hay, ending that report by Lexi Junowick. Jenny McAllister is the minister for the NDIS overseeing these reforms. She joined me a short time ago. Senator, thanks for speaking to AM this morning.
8: It's my pleasure.
3: With the passage of this legislation, are you entrenching two classes of disability?
8: This was incredibly important legislation for the country. It secures the NDIS as a scheme that will be sustainable, that will operate with integrity, and we believe secures the social licence for the scheme. It was always intended that this scheme operated for people with permanent and significant disability. There are 5.5 million Australians who live with disability at the moment, and at the moment only 670,000 of those are on the scheme. It's always been the case that this scheme was for people with the most significant disabilities.
3: It may have been the case that it was always meant for people with the most significant disabilities, but many participants say there's no longer enough supports for those who won't fall into that category. So the two classes will be those who will get support and those who will be left without support.
8: That is not a correct interpretation of the government's policy. We've been clear from the outset that we won't leave people with support. It's why we've worked with the states and territories to strike an agreement to invest $10 billion in supports outside the scheme.
3: And this still haven't been fully developed.
8: This was advice provided to us back in 2023 by the independent review into the NDIS, who told us really clearly that that work needed to occur.
3: And still needs to occur. And still needs to occur, because that's the concern of participants, is that those alternatives are not in place and there's little confidence that they will be in place by the time the changes come into force in 2028.
8: I want to say this really clearly. The government will not let people fall between two stools. It is our intention to have supports in place by 2028. And indeed, in October, we will see the first supports under the Thriving Kids programs start to roll out. All states and territories, with the exception of Queensland, have signed the bilateral agreements, have submitted their implementation plans. My discussions on Friday last week with state and territory ministers indicated that they are getting ready to start rolling these supports out this October, well in advance of that 2028 deadline.
3: What are you going to do about Queensland?
8: We're talking with Queensland, of course, but ultimately it is for them to explain how they are approaching this issue. There's money on the table for Queensland communities to receive supports co-funded by the Commonwealth Government. I think that Queensland communities will want to see their government implement Thriving Kids and work with the Commonwealth on a broader suite of foundational supports.
3: I think this is a key part of where the concern comes from, that people are worried they're going to be left behind, because you say that the federal government doesn't want anyone to fall through the gaps. But when we have a gap of a state not wanting to participate in this change, and you say, well, it's for Queensland to explain that position, that's the gap that people are worried about. That the federal government says the change needs to happen, no one will fall through the gap, but we already have an argument between federal and state levels about the alternatives.
8: Disability supports have always been a shared responsibility by the states and territories and the Commonwealth. Disability ministers are clear about their desire to co-govern the scheme and to co-govern disability supports. That has always been true for disability policy and program, continues to be the case, and we work with the states and territories to make sure that we have got a strong disability ecosystem that can support all people with disability across the community.
3: These NDIS reforms were very hard to secure. There was a lot of pressure from the public, from participants. You've had to work with other parties in the parliament to get it through, but it's something the government's persisted with despite public concern about it. But when it comes to limiting gambling, the government's taken a more incremental approach. Why have you been so forceful in making sure these NDIS cuts come through, but have taken a more limited approach to curbing gambling harms?
8: In relation to gambling, as the Prime Minister said yesterday, these are the strongest laws in relation to gambling advertising that have ever been put before this Parliament.
3: They're the strongest because they're incrementally more than the status quo, of which there is the view across Parliament that that is not enough and there is a strong public appetite for even more. Isn't that a very low bar to clear, just being incrementally better than the status quo?
8: I don't agree with that assessment. We have already made substantial changes to protect people from gambling harm. And it includes, of course, BetStop, and we have very good evidence of the work that BetStop is doing to protect people from problem gambling. The additional amendments that were put through last night reflect the fact that we are listening to the range of views across the community and across the parliament. We've worked in good faith to deliver those.
3: You could have done more if you'd worked with the Greens. Will you come to regret not having taken stronger action when the opportunity was there to do it?
8: Again, we are taking strong action. This is a strong, comprehensive and balanced package.
3: Jenny McAllister, thanks very much for speaking to me on AM this morning.
8: Thanks, Melissa.
3: And Senator McAllister is the Minister for the NDIS. You're listening.

0: governments. But governments have increasingly been looking to the private sector and trying to help with social and affordable housing. Why do you want to go back to this approach of the 1990s, really, of having a big investment in public housing?
1: Well, because we think the current strategy is not working and there's too many ways of getting out of what's called affordable housing. Often subsidies are given, it's meant to be affordable, and then over time it's not. And what we know for working people is that it's getting harder and harder to be either able to afford rent or to be able to afford a mortgage. So the tax changes were really important, but now we're really focusing on renting and we want to see that big increase in public housing to give people more security and to get housing into places where workers like nurses and teachers, regional communities as well as cities, where we need those workers to be close to work, to be able to afford to live somewhere where they're not commuting for hours. So public housing is a big improvement that we're looking for, and we used to build 1 in 10 new houses as public housing. Now it's 1 in 50.
0: If you want to get it back to that 1 in 10 level, does that mean a return to high-density towers of public housing commission like we've seen in the past? Is that the only way to get it to the scale that you have ambitions for?
1: No, I don't think it is the only way. If you look at different countries in the world, we've got a lot smarter about how to build good quality public housing. We're really keen to see the use of modular housing as a way of expanding the stock quickly, but also really good high-quality housing. So it's
0: That requires land, and land in the cities where the jobs are is hard to come by.
1: Yeah, it does require cooperation between Commonwealth and state governments and local governments, but this is urgent. Like, this is a crisis that we've got, and the problem we've got at the moment is we're pushing to get workers' wages up, but those wages are being eaten. They're being eaten up every week by rents and mortgages, and so if we're going to see cost of living improve, we have to tackle the housing crisis.
0: The new push by the union movement also includes greater rights for renters, including things like increasing the default standard for how long a residential lease would be, from 12 months to 24 months. What difference would that make?
1: Well, it will make a big difference for workers' security. What we hear from people all the time is that the insecurity of thinking that your lease is only going to be 6 or 12 months, not knowing if you're going to be able to stay in the same place, the cost and the disruption involved in moving constantly, the excuse that's often used at the end of the lease to hike the rent up, finding new schools, having to move further and further from work, all of these things make it tougher for working people and their families. So having that 2-year secure period, we think will really make a difference in terms of people's cost of living.
0: Now, this push is coming after we've seen a significant campaigning to get changes to negative gearing and capital gains tax, which have now passed. As that is still washing through the system, we are seeing major banks reporting that applications for investor loans are falling and that the level has now stalled. There's a lot of concern about what that is going to mean for the availability of rental properties in the private market, and that that could see rents push up. Have there been some unintended consequences in the push to help get people into their own homes that has had an adverse impact for renters?
1: No, we're not seeing that yet. And the first thing I want to say is it's great that housing's becoming more affordable for people trying to break into the housing market and buy their first home. That's exactly what's needed to happen, because we've seen fewer and fewer young people and low-income people ever be able to think they're going to own a home. So the changes are starting to have an effect in a way that we think is really positive. The other thing it does is take pressure off the rental market, because people who were renting are now going to be able to actually move into home ownership too, which is positive in terms of the cost of rental. So it's still early days, as we know, and I've been a bit concerned about some of those things said by banks and real estate agents in the last couple of days, because of course all those investment properties are grandfathered. They're not even impacted by the tax changes. And so it seems like there's a bit of opportunistic claims going on about rents. One of the other things we're saying about having protected and better rights for renters is that we really need to look at rent gouging that's going on as well, excuses being used to hike rents that are really unaffordable and unacceptable.
0: There's been resistance at various levels of government to put in greater controls around rent hikes. What makes you think that there is a greater reception for these ideas now than there has been in
1: the
0: past?
1: Yeah, it's a bit of a different idea than what's been talked about before. When we talk about rent gouging, you've already got rights rights at state and territory level as a tenant to appeal excessive rent increases, but it's really complicated, it's timely, it's really out of the reach for most renters. The example we use is workplace health and safety. Like, states

0: and territories are responsible for legislating for safe workplaces. But the Commonwealth has a thing called WorkSafe Australia that ensures those laws are harmonised, that you make sure we have the best standards consistently across the country, and you look at what's happening and how it needs to change over time. We want to see the same things with renters' rights. Harmonise the 2 years, have a common definition of what is excessive rent hikes, and put the onus on landlords, not on renters, to show that they're not excessive.
1: And just one other issue before we let you go. One Nation's been putting forward policy ideas around making it easier for people to access their superannuation before they retire to help with rising costs. What do you make of that idea?
0: Well, the first thing I'd say is that you can already access super if you, for compassionate reasons or hardship reasons, things like difficulty people are getting into with their mortgage. So that already exists. But the other thing I'd say about super is that workers shouldn't have to choose between their housing and being able to have a retirement with some dignity and not retiring into poverty. So we have to recognise that it's a good thing that we've built up the opportunity for people to be able to retire with a bit of security. Shouldn't be an either or here. We need to keep super strong and growing for people. And if money's taken out early, then they get less at the end. They don't get all that compounding effect, which is so important when you face retirement.
1: Michelle O'Neill, thanks very much for speaking to me on AM this morning.
0: Thanks very much, Al.
1: And Michelle O'Neill is the President of the Australian Council of Trade Unions. The problem stemming from the lack of affordable housing and rising costs has prompted plenty of public debate about what governments could do, what tax changes might help, and what it means for intergenerational fairness. But helping people with their most immediate need, getting a decent meal, has become the focus of one man and his family, along with a barbecue trailer. Bill Ormond reports.
2: How are you? You hungry?
3: Serving out slow-cooked barbecue meat, Dave Meadows has spent months on the road.
2: No. You're okay.
3: The greenskeeper from Adelaide travelled across 4 states and 18 locations with his family, feeding the homeless and working poor, spending night after night cooking on the barbecues and smoker he's towed on the back of a trailer.
4: Pulled brisket, pulled pork, pulled beef, ribs, chicken. That's what people are expecting to eat, so I'm sort of wanting to serve people what they're, you know, hoping for.
3: Tonight's smoked brisket is a treat for Rosalind Crawford, who's been on the waiting list for a house for roughly 3 years.
5: I don't want to be a burden to anyone. I prefer being on my own anyways, but at the moment it's okay. I'm getting there, it's all right.
3: The 38-year-old is sleeping rough and says the work by Dave and local charities to feed people is most welcome.
5: And you also get out and actually speak to people as well. I like it because it keeps my mind entertained and occupied, really, away from those distractions of what I had in my past.
3: Dave Meadows has teamed up with local charities and not-for-profits at each stop, including here in Broken Hill in far western New South Wales. Serving more than 1,000 meals across the country, he's found the rising cost of living is forcing people onto the streets.
4: We've come across people that had rentals, who had homes, and their rent has gone up to a point where they can't afford to live there, and they've been forced into moving, but the issue is everywhere else has gone up and they can't afford to rent anywhere, and so they're sleeping rough.
3: Local Don Barron agrees.
6: I think it's probably a lack of housing, which is the main reason why people are living in cars, for the simple fact that a lack of housing, money, affordability, the cost of living is just gone out of control at the moment.
3: Mr. Barron started Broken Hill-based charity Feeding Friends several years ago and has seen the need for services increase.
6: And that has certainly grown in the way of young families. We have homeless people in Broken Hill that do have children. They still go to school, but they're living in cars and things like that.
2: Do you want any sauce, cheese or anything?
3: For Dave Meadows, it's not just about helping those doing it tough, but about inspiring others, including his 2 young daughters.
4: I wanted my girls to understand the importance of helping others. I wanted to hopefully inspire them.
3: As well as overcoming his own speech impediment.
4: It's held me back from lots of things that I probably wanted to do, but was scared of being laughed at, I guess, scared of what other people thought. And I guess when I took this on, I knew that there was a possibility that I would be speaking with you and being on air, and I just thought this is far more important to get out there and feed people and help people. And if I let my speech hold me back, this won't happen.
1: Adelaide Greenskeeper Dave Meadows, ending that report from Bill Ormond and Christina Rosengren. In finance, Wall Street has closed lower due to continuing uncertainty over the Middle East conflict and another drop in AI-related stocks. Oil is higher. The global benchmark Brent crude is trading at $91.02 US a barrel. Gold is lower at $4,333 US dollars an ounce. And the Australian dollar is lower. It's buying 70.8 US cents. And that's AM for today. I'm Melissa Clark. It's now 8:30.
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8: Well, a very good morning to you at 8:30, and I will start with some breaking news. And a statement has come through from the Sydney Swans about 25 minutes ago, and that statement confirms that five players, Riley Bice, Nick Blakey, Isaac Heaney, James Jordan and Chad Warner, will not be considered for selection for the remainder of the 2026 AFL season. So their season is over and they will not play finals. Now, the club promised firm action yesterday, saying those players were in serious breach of expected club behaviour and standards, and that is what these sanctions relate to. And these sanctions do have the support of the AFL. Now, this club statement goes on to say that we respect there is an ongoing investigation by Victoria Police, and the actions we have taken today are independent of this. Now, we can tell you the Sydney Swans will hold a media conference at 10 o'clock this morning. We are going to bring you what the CEO Matthew Pavlich has to say, and then all of the reaction, including yours. 1300 221025. This is significant breaking news, and we will keep you on top of this throughout the morning. Before that, though, you're going to hear from the Premier Roger Cook. He is here standing by to take your calls. That number again, 1300 221025. And then the police commissioner is going to come in, and he's going to tell you more about the ongoing investigation into the death of a 24-year-old woman and suspicions she may have been murdered. And he'll tell you why he's apologised to her mother and, for the first time, tell you what he said to her. It's a big show today. Do stay with me. That number again, 1300 221025.
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9: Good morning, Nadia. Quite a lot happening on the roads this morning, unfortunately. I'll start with the crashes, firstly in Cloverdale. There's one on Tonkin Highway northbound after Leach Highway. Vehicles are in the left emergency lane and towing services are on site. There's a crash in Morley on Morley Drive westbound at Crimea Street. Towing services on site and traffic is heavy in the area. And there's a crash in Bayswater on Tonkin Highway southbound at Guildford Road. The right lane and debris have been cleared and vehicles are in the left emergency lane, but motorists are outside the vehicle. Towing services are there and traffic is heavy on approach. So, yes, merge safely in that area. There's also a few breakdowns in Kewdale on Roe Highway northbound before Tonkin Highway. The right lane is partially blocked. There's also a breakdown in Como on Canning Highway northbound after Henley Street. The left lane is partially blocked there. And there's a breakdown in Success on Kwinana Freeway northbound after Russell Road. The right emergency lane is closed by emergency response and traffic is slow on approach, so drive safely. Finally, a quick look at the freeways. Southbound is under speed, Burns Beach Road, Hepburn Avenue to Reid Highway, Scarborough Beach Road to Vincent Street and at Russell Road. And northbound busy, Thomas Road to Rowley Road and Farrington Road to South Terrace.
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8: It is 27 to 9. Please take care on the roads. It's a busy morning for all sorts of reasons. Now let's welcome back to the studio the Premier, Roger Cook. He is standing by to take your calls. Premier, good morning and welcome back.
10: Good morning, Nadia. It's great to be back.
8: The big story and that breaking news this morning, those Sydney Swans players linked to a police investigation into an alleged sexual assault have been suspended for the rest of the season. They will not play finals because they are in serious breach of expected club behaviour and standards. Does this meet community expectations?
10: Well, I think it's important to first of all just say, look, there's an alleged victim or someone who's traumatised by an experience that they've had in this situation. So our thoughts go out to the victim in this particular instance. But we were looking for something from the Sydney Swans and the AFL to respond appropriately to

0: these very serious accusations. And to me, that appears to be that they've taken these accusations seriously and they've acted appropriately.
1: And again, these sanctions are about the club behaviour and standards that these players have clearly not met. Is the wider issue here, though, because as you said, there is a victim here, an alleged victim here, and this is bigger than football. What is this issue, the wider issue here about consent education, not just with football clubs, but across society more broadly?
0: Well, it's a really great point. I mean, we know that we've got a long way to go for making sure that people understand the importance of positive consent and the importance of making sure that we do act in a way which is consistent with social attitudes nowadays. And it's not okay to assume that someone is going along and that there's a point where they could say, I'm not comfortable with this situation anymore, and that you need to respect that. And so this is another opportunity for us all to learn about the importance of positive consent in these situations.
1: And what about AFL clubs generally and even other sporting clubs? And I know the NRL's tried to tackle this about those issues, particularly when you have young players, and we're talking generally now, coming up through the ranks, admired, adored, making a lot of money, a very interesting situation they find themselves in. I wonder if there's an onus on clubs to do better in this space.
0: Yeah, it's a potent mix, isn't it? These young people who are at the peak of their physical performance, as you say, they're getting good pay, they're being idolised by the community wherever they go. And so that's a very heady mix for young people to be able to take on board. And clubs have a responsibility to make sure they understand what's happening in these people's lives and helping them to navigate what must be a very difficult and in many respects, almost a spontaneous or visceral reaction to everything that's going on around them. And they need to constantly, I think, remind and educate the importance of being present and making sure they don't respond to some of these circumstances which they find themselves in.
1: A potent mix is a really interesting way to explain it.
0: Yeah, indeed. Well, look, if you sort of think about it, these are young people who are at the peak of their physical fitness. So they almost would almost be feeling immortal. You add to that the fact that they are idolized and they continue to be and they get remunerated a lot in relation to their incredible skills. These are amazingly talented people, and so it's a very heady sort of situation that they must confront on a daily basis. Look, again, we have to remind ourselves that there's a victim here and that there's someone who has been traumatised by an experience which will now be investigated by the police, and we also need to allow them to get on with their investigation. But it's another reminder about just how important it is to make sure that we maintain a focus on positive consent and that we don't allow a situation like this to get into a point where you're essentially now, you know, five young men faced with very serious accusations of sexual assault.
1: Premier Roger Cook there, and he is with me until 9 o'clock, and he's standing by to answer your questions, 1300 221 0025. Have you asked the federal government to exempt WA from any cuts to skilled migration? Because there's real concern about the impact this will have, particularly in the tourism industry, particularly for grain growers as well.
0: Mm. We have had direct conversations with the Commonwealth around the importance of making sure that we have a strong skills migration program in Western Australia. I share those concerns with the Premier of South Australia, Peter Malinauskas. Both Peter and I are confronting situations of growing economies, workforce shortages, and anticipated need for workers into the future as the leader up to our role in the AUKUS partnership. In his case, it's getting workforce housing services in place in relation to the Osborne facility and the future construction of nuclear subs. In Western Australia, for us, it's the growing economy everywhere, whether it's agricultural resources or defence industries. And so we have a need for more workers. We need in construction, we need engineers, electricians, we need doctors, we need nurses, we need chefs and people.
1: And you'll take them from wherever they come, providing they have the skills.
0: Yeah. But look, I understand.
1: But no commitment that we would be exempt. You've not
0: received. Well, those conversations are continuing. But look, can I just say, the federal government is working in a very difficult political landscape at the moment. You have this tsunami of right-wing populism being fanned by the Liberal

0: Party as they cede, you know, all their policy authority to One Nation. And so you have to, you know, you have to think about the difficulties which the federal government has in navigating this. You have this in ridiculous debate on the East Coast around migration into Australia. We know that in Western Australia, we need to have more skilled migrants. We need to continue to boost our workforce. We love our multicultural society and the way it enriches our community more generally. But there's this tsunami of right-wing populism which is taking hold of this country, first of all by One Nation, and now the Liberal Party fanning that debate via their support for One Nation.
1: I want to come back to that in a moment, but just on skilled migration, if we then look at the backpackers, because we've also seen reports that working holiday maker visa applications have been paused for 24 countries and delayed for another 19. Have you assessed how that could impact WA, as I meant, particularly for grain growers, particularly for the tourism industry? They are very worried.
0: Oh, look, and they should be, and I'm concerned too. We're still analysing what we believe will be the impact in terms of Western Australia. But as you observe, our horticulture and our agriculture industries rely upon overseas workers to be able to come in to work on their farms and in their fields. And, you know, we know that hospitality, tourism in Western Australia rely upon overseas workers, particularly people on working holiday visas, and from that perspective, there could be a very, very serious impact. But again, I mean, if people want to have a proper debate around skills migration, I welcome that. But what we are seeing at the moment is this ridiculous, shrill noise coming from the Liberal Party and One Nation at the moment around the immigration debate.
1: And you're spending a lot of time in Secret Harbour in the lead up to that by-election. Is that shrill noise drowning your message out?
0: Oh, look, I think so. Look, there's no doubt about it that the national debate around One Nation's ascendancy nationally is impacting in terms of Western Australia and in terms of the seat of Secret Harbour. And so our teams are out there at the moment. We're door knocking many thousands of doors. I think we're around about 14,000 doors that have been knocked at the moment, having real conversations with people about real issues. But we're all conscious of the fact that there's this tsunami of right-wing populism which is coming over, you know, this poison which is flowing over from the East Coast into Western Australia, and that's having an impact.
1: It's taking votes away from Labor.
0: Oh, there's no doubt about that, yes.
1: Do you concede you could lose that seat?
0: Oh, absolutely, yeah. As I've said, we're in the fight of our lives. You know, we're an incumbent government, and it's always, by-elections are always difficult for governments more generally. But, you know, in addition to the fact that you have this usual pattern of swings away from governments during by-elections, you also have this situation where you've got this wave of poison coming from the One Nation debate on the East Coast.
1: My guest is the Premier, Roger Cook. 1300 221 0025 is the number. Let's go to a couple of your calls. We'll start with Jill. Good morning, Jill.
2: Good morning, Nadia, and good morning, Premier.
0: Hi, Jill.
2: My question is, when is the state government going to support Southwest Councils in constructing a FOGO processing facility? Because as you know, Mr. Premier, the Bunbury-Harvey Regional Council's processing facility isn't currently operating because of a number of issues. And so Minister for Environment has offered councils funding to transport their FOGO to Perth, which is currently going to happen. But that's only a temporary measure. And we really need our own processing facility in the southwest.
1: All right, Jill, let's get a response for you.
0: It's a great question, Jill. And as you know, and we all understand and respect, waste management is primarily the responsibilities of local governments. But we've got an important job as state governments to support them. And one of the things we've been supporting them on is the FOGO program, which is about making sure we minimise the impact of waste on infill waste facilities, and looking at how we can divert more waste away from infill to other means which are more environmentally sensitive and take the pressure off the environment, reduce greenhouse gas emissions, particularly methane, as a result of using green waste in infill facilities. So we're continuing to have that conversation with councils right across the state, and we need to make sure that they have the support they need to be able to implement these programs.
1: Jill, thank you. 16 minutes to 9, 1300 221 1025 is the number if you want to have a chat to the Premier. Just on the GST and the very nice deal that WA has enjoyed for some years now. On Friday, you called the Productivity Commission Eastern States Clowns.
0: East Coast Clowns.
1: East Coast Clowns. Thank you for the correction over its criticism of that deal, which it says has unfairly advantaged WA. But these are the people you actually need to persuade, as well as the Prime Minister, that this is a necessary arrangement. Was name calling the smart play here, Premier?
0: I think we have to call it out. This wasn't the attack on our GST is an attack on all Western Australians. It's attack on our enterprise, our industry, and the fact that we are the engine room of the nation's economy. And we expected the Productivity Commission to do a fair analysis on the GST arrangements, including stopping this sweetheart deal which the East Coast states have in relation to pokies, and making sure that we get treated more fairly in relation to our iron ore royalties as opposed to gold coal royalties in Queensland. We expected them to be able to stick to the principles of their 2018 analysis, which was that pure horizontal fiscal equalisation of itself did not produce a good system that incentivised economic growth. They did a complete 180 on that whole 2018 principle and simply came out with three very simplistic options based upon speculative scenarios. And quite frankly, we were shocked at just how poor the analysis was.
1: Would there be a compromise for you? Because you're arguing if they were to go back to pre-2018, we'd lose, what, $6
0: billion? $6 billion out of the economy. And don't forget, we already surrender out of our GST $2 billion a year to other states. And I noticed the comments from the Victorian Premier about saying they want their fair share. They haven't lost anything out of the arrangements that were put in place.
1: No one was worse off.
0: No one was worse off. And so this isn't something about taking from the other states. This is simply about maintaining our fair share of the GST and keeping the current arrangements in play.
1: I guess the concern is your insults make it easier for the eastern states to dismiss WA's case as parochial whinging.
0: Oh, well, look, but they've always said that. They hate us. They hate the fact that we are successful. They hate the fact that we have stood up these industries upon which the nation now relies, whether that's our resources industry, our iron ore or oil and gas, or whether it's the huge productivity, the huge contribution we make through agriculture and other sectors.
1: Now, the Prime Minister's continually said since Friday that we'll get our fair share. That is open to interpretation because that does not necessarily mean that the current deal will stay. Has he actually said to you, I would find it hard that he'd make any change before a federal election, has he actually said to you that he has no intention of changing that deal?
0: I spoke to him on Friday and he said the situation in relation to Western Australia will remain. Obviously, the GST arrangements or the carve-up around the Commonwealth Grants Commission, that's a very complex world. We spoke briefly, but he made a key commitment to me that that the current arrangements will remain. Now, the Prime Minister will be in town in the coming week, so that's another opportunity for him to continue to make sure that people understand that the Prime Minister, Anthony Albanese, gets WA. He understands that we are the engine room of the national economy. He understands that we need the resources to continue to support that industry to keep the national economy going forward.
1: Let's go to Damien. Good morning. What's your question?
3: Morning, Premier and Nadia. I'm just curious, is there a better way, instead of relying on immigration and skilled labours to come across, why can't we develop kids at a younger age and sort of steer them more towards developing their own trades and their own support for services here?
0: Yeah.
3: I think that would be a much better use of our time.
0: Yeah, it's a cracking point, Damien. You're spot on. One of the things that we've been really focused on is making sure that while we have jobs growth in Western Australia, while we accept that we need some skilled migration to augment the number of jobs that are on demand, that Western Australians are the key beneficiary of this economic growth. That's one of the reasons why we've done our low-fee and fee-free TAFE program, which is about pointing young people towards the trades that we need most. And it's been really successful in making sure that we get more young people and older apprentices too into those trades, particularly in residential construction, electrical related trades and others, which are so key for our future. So you're absolutely spot on, Damien. We do want skilled migration, but we want Western Australians to benefit from those jobs in the first instance. It's one of the reasons why we've had record levels of low unemployment, and we'll continue to make sure that Western Australians are getting the

0: opportunities to get the best possible jobs in this growing economic environment.
1: Damien, thank you. I think Jason, on a similar theme, what's your question?
2: Hi. My question is simple. You made the point about the issue of overseas migration needing to support the West Australian workforce. The issue is we're not training people, and I'll give you a really good example. Go to SEEK and look at dump truck drivers. There are companies that want, 20, 30, 40. But the problem is if you're trying to get into that industry and you're inexperienced, there's just no training available. All of these companies just want to recruit experienced dump truck, and that's not the only industry. I've got a guy that's just gone through TAFE for 2 years and just can't get in because he's got no experience. He's got the TAFE qualifications, but all these companies want is experienced people. There's just no training available.
1: He makes a good point.
0: Yeah, great point, Jason. And as I said, we are putting a lot of emphasis on that training program, low fee, free TAFE courses, which has allowed thousands of Western Australians to get that opportunity in life to get the training they need. We do need, companies to take a punt to actually really, bring people through on their careers. I apologise, I don't have a great deal of insights in relation to the trucking industry, but I do understand that there is a huge demand for truck drivers in Western Australia. And, we do need employers to do the right thing. One of the things we've done, particularly in residential construction, is to provide incentives and to really urge the employer and employer groups, such as the group training organisations, to take on apprentices. Because we know that in the first instance, yes, apprentice doesn't add a lot of productivity to your worksite, but in the long term, they make a huge contribution.
1: Thank you very much for that, Jason. On the text line, Mike in Margaret River says, would you consider subsidising apprentice wages again? I know it's been done before. He says he'd love to take on an apprentice, but he can't afford it. Yeah. That's something you probably need to revisit.
0: And we have in the past, particularly in that post-COVID period where we needed to get more apprentices into our construction, particularly residential construction industry, and we continue to look at all the opportunities around that. We need employers, I think, it to be a part of the culture of all our industries, that bringing through, developing our young workers and unskilled workers to make them, mature workers with experience and skilled workers, it needs to be an important part of industry's approach as well.
1: Premier, on another matter, I've got a lot of people texting the program who are clearly NDIS participants or have children who are very concerned because obviously those changes will go through and there's quite a few people that are now going to get bumped off and move on to thriving kids. Mm-hmm. I guess they're just wanting some sort of assurance that they will continue to get the support they got before, because you didn't sign up to Thriving Kids straight away, did you? You have now, you had concerns about funding. Your disability services minister certainly had concerns about funding.
0: Well, I guess part of our concern is that the federal government's approach has been to reach an agreement around the principles with the states around the need to continue to have reform in the NDIS. We accepted that the states needed to play a role, particularly in those foundational services.
1: You're going to be ready.
0: But then, Minister Butler sort of makes unilateral decisions and declarations about which we have no control. And so we're a bit miffed about their approach, to be frank. He says it's a matter of honour. I think if there's to be honour between the states and the Commonwealth, they need to be a little bit more collaborative. We came to the party, said that we're prepared to play our role, and we expect them to also play a role and be more consultative, less unilateral in terms of their declarations, and make sure that we can continue to provide the supports that people expect.
1: So you feel this has been pushed on you?
0: Yeah, we won't let people down, though. Look, we understand that we've got an important role to make sure that people who need these sort of supports get the support they need. And so we'll obviously be there for them. But look, I think it's been...
1: There's a lot of anxiety.
0: And there's anxiety everywhere in relation to that. And look, we understand the NDIS needs reforming. The costs and the cost escalations were galloping away. So we understand there's need for reform. We'd like them to be a little bit more collaborative in the way they go about it.
1: Because the schools are going to take on this burden. I know you're putting $361 million into this over the next 5 years, but are they going to be ready? Because there's a lot of teachers saying we won't be. And they're very concerned about the workload and the burden of this.
0: Well, look, I know it. Look, this is tough. We know that. But we're ready to go. but we understand that there might be some gaps, there might be some learnings. There obviously things won't go as smoothly in the early stages as they will as we start to bed these services down, but we're working hard to make it happen.
1: It's 6 minutes to nine on 102.5 ABC Perth and WA. The Premier, Roger Cook, is my guest this morning. A couple of questions also about voluntary assisted dying, and would the government have any appetite down the track to allow people with conditions like dementia or Alzheimer's to access VAD, or is that a flat out no?
0: Look, the debate's evolving and we understand that. We're not at that stage in Western Australia where we're considering that, but we continue to talk to the stakeholders and people's aspirations in this area.
1: Is it inevitable?
0: When I first became the health minister in 2017, I would have said VAD is off in the distance, and yet we were the second state to adopt voluntary assisted dying legislation in the country. And so you never say never, but you need to continue that to make sure you step forward very, very carefully in what is a very sensitive policy area.
1: 1300 221 025 is the number. We'll go to a couple more of your calls. Let's go to Jeff, who's in the Swan Valley. G'day, Jeff.
3: How are you going?
1: What's your question?
3: My question is, at the football on Friday night there with the Dockers, there's an advertisement there for Infrastructure WA. What's the return on investment and what's the target audience for that advertisement?
0: Jeff,
1: what building for you, Jeff.
0: Yeah. It's an important program to make sure that people understand, Jeff, that with change, with a lot of construction that's going on around at the moment, there is inconvenience, and we want people to understand the importance of this work. And while there is inconvenience, about the importance of this work of taking our state forward. It's a public education or a public message which state governments undertake on a fairly regular basis across a whole range of programs. Transport and other infrastructure, major infrastructure, is just part of that.
1: Jeff, thank you. Just another issue regarding advertising. This one from Graham, who says, Premier, do you approve of Tab Touch advertising gambling at the football in front of children? Because, of course, that is owned by the WA government. Yeah, and we've had a big debate on gambling.
0: Well, there's been a big debate nationally in relation to gambling. And I note that legislation is going through at the moment around inducements and overall advertising. We'll continue to be guided by those guidelines.
1: And do you share the concern, though?
0: Well, look, I mean, what I share is a concern that gambling itself has changed in the way that people access it and the way that people interact with it. So when I was a kid, there was TABs and you'd go in there. I would never go in there. My dad never took me in, and they were sort of dark places that older people ventured in. And so as a young person, I wasn't exposed to gambling and certainly not exposed to gambling advertising.
1: Nowadays
0: it's everywhere.
1: And it's normalised in sporting matches too.
0: Absolutely. I watch young people, they can't engage with the game unless they've got a punt on who gets the first mark, kicks the first goal, or what the score is at the end of the first quarter.
1: So should it be banned?
0: Well, look, I'm not going to say it should be banned, but it's an important part of the conversation that we have going forward.
1: Why won't you say it should be banned? You're clearly not a fan of it.
0: Oh, yeah, but it's not my thing, but I know it's a lot of people's thing. And in young people's life, it's something that they interact with on an ongoing basis. But so it's a conversation we need to keep having. I'm not going to make a sort of like, declaration such it should be banned, this should never happen again. But we clearly need to understand the impact that it's having on our community. It's the same debate that we're having around social media more generally. And we got to the point where we wanted to restrict young people's access to social media because we saw of the negative impacts. I think that's the same journey we're on in relation to gambling advertising.
1: Premier, thank you so much for coming in. Nice to see you. And let's get you back in 4 or 5 weeks.
0: Looking forward to it. Thanks, Nadia.
1: Good on you. Thank you very much. That was the Premier, Roger Cook, there. He does come in, answer your questions, for which we are very grateful. And he'll be back again in a couple of, maybe 4 or 5 weeks.
4: It's important to share my story because it's more like an untold perspective.
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1: Well, that was the Premier, Roger Cook. Do stay with me because he's now tag-teaming with the Police Commissioner, who's going to be in into the studio after 9 o'clock, and he will be taking your calls as well on 1300 22 1025. He's also going to talk about the ongoing investigation

0: Into the death of a 24-year-old woman. Was she murdered is the question being asked, and he will tell you why he's apologised to her mother. For the first time, he'll reveal a little of that conversation. Do stay with me. It's time for the news at 9 o'clock.
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4: ABC News, I'm Garrett Mundy. Good morning. Five Sydney Swans players have been stood down by the club for the rest of the AFL season amid a separate police investigation into an alleged sexual assault at a Melbourne hotel earlier this week. Ndini Ndia reports.
5: The club says its players Riley Bice, Nick Blakey, Isaac Heaney, James Jordan and Chad Warner won't be considered for selection for the rest of the 2026 season. In a statement, the club says its decision is independent to an ongoing investigation by Victoria Police. It's not suggested that any of the players are being accused of sexual assault. The Sydney Swans chairman and chief executive are expected to speak with media at about midday. The ban includes this Sunday's home and away finale against North Melbourne and any finals matches the Swans will play afterwards.
4: The WA Premier says the AFL club's decision is appropriate given the nature of the investigation. Roger Cook has told 102.5 ABC Perth his thoughts are with the alleged victim.
6: We were looking for something from the Sydney Swans and the AFL to respond appropriately to these very serious accusations. And to me, that appears to be they've taken these accusations seriously and they've acted appropriately.
4: The WA opposition says the government needs to explain why it's rejected all 10 providers who applied to conduct an annual statewide healthcare workers survey. The Your Voice in Health survey was first held in 2019, having been an election commitment of the then McGowan Labor government. The poll was last held in 2023, when many respondents raised concerns about staffing levels, high workloads and burnouts. Liberal Health spokeswoman Libby Medham says those results were appalling.
7: They point to a health workforce which is under pressure and health workers that do not feel valued. And instead of trying to address those concerns, the Cook Labor government have effectively shut this survey down.
4: Health Minister Meredith Hammett says there are many avenues health users to get feedback from its workforce. Coalition frontbencher Andrew Hastie says the tobacco excise is too high and should be cut so legal cigarettes are more affordable. One Nation is promising to slash the excise by 75% in a bid to combat illegal activity. The Australian Bureau of Statistics estimates 80% of cigarettes and other nicotine consumed in Australia last year were significantly cheaper illegal products. Mr. Hastie says the coalition also wants to lower the tax on tobacco.
8: When you look at the economics of it, we believe the excise is too high. Economics is about trade-off. We want to get it to a point where tobacco products are affordable for regular Australians and kill the incentive to go to the black market.
4: Iran's foreign minister says his country does not want a temporary ceasefire. It wants to end the war. That follows comments made by US President Donald Trump suggesting the Strait of Hormuz is a new American territory. Washington also says it's not currently engaging with Tehran and has not planned any future negotiations. Speaking to State TV, Abbas Araghchi says Iran wants a lasting peace.
9: Look, during the first 2 weeks of the war, there was no request for a ceasefire from the United States. Some countries were asking to step in. Our response to all of them was clear, and it was a response the president also believed in. We do not want a ceasefire. We want an end to the war.
4: North Korea has denounced joint military drills between the United States and South Korea. Pyongyang says it will continue to exercise its right to self-defense and will neutralize any threats from its enemies. South Korean media is reporting joint military drills with Washington are expected to be cut in half after the U.S. President Donald Trump announced he'll substantially reduce the amount of exercises it conducts with Seoul. The Wall Street Journal is also reporting Mr. Trump is pushing his aides for a meeting with North Korean leader Kim Jong-un this year. Socceroos striker Nestori Irrenkunda says he and fellow players were upset by One Nation leader Pauline Hanson's comments on multiculturalism during the World Cup. Senator Hanson later said the Socceroos represented her version of a monocultural Australia. Irrenkunda says it was heartbreaking to hear the comments.
10: It did make a lot of us boys angry, I won't lie. And it was disappointing, I guess, to hear. But there's not much I can do about it. There's not much the other boys can do about it, because at the end of the day, we're just doing our jobs and we're footballers, so I mean, but it's really heartbreaking when you hear things like that.

0: Wednesday's weather, showers for western and southern parts of the southwest land division, some isolated showers with areas of patchy light rain across the Gascoyne through to the southern Pilbara, northern Goldfields and southern interior, and the chance of a shower over the far northern and far eastern Kimberley and adjacent northeast interior. Partly cloudy in Perth today, a medium chance of showers easing in the afternoon, looking at a top of 20 degrees for the city. Right now in Perth, it's 15.2 degrees. ABC News.
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5: It is 5 minutes past nine on 102.5 ABC Perth and WA. Lovely to be with you this morning. Well, we've had the Premier on for the last half hour. In a moment, you're going to hear from the Police Commissioner. He will first and foremost take your calls, 1300 22 1025. He's also going to talk about an ongoing investigation into the death of a 24-year-old woman and long-held suspicions that foul play may have played a part in her death, and the Commissioner will tell you why he's apologised to this woman's mother. He'll take your calls, as I said, so if you've got a question, I do suggest you get in nice and early on 1300 22 1025. Also, if you're trying to buy a house, I wonder if you've been asked to put your offer online, like an auction. It looks like one. It feels like one. Is it? Well, the Consumer Protection Commissioner wants to talk about this and just make you aware of a few things. And please keep listening, because we will update you on that Sydney Swans scandal. We have confirmed this morning a club statement standing down five players. They will not play finals. They will not be available for selection because the club said that they had breached club standards and expectations in regards to behaviour. That is separate to an ongoing police investigation. The Sydney Swans will hold a media conference at 10 o'clock and we will be listening and we will bring you what they've had to say.
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5: It's 7 minutes past nine. Well, Cole Blanch, the Police Commissioner, is back in the studio. Good morning. Welcome back.
11: Thanks, Nadia. Good morning.
5: Commissioner, the death of 24-year-old Amy Wensley is still under investigation after police initially passed her death off as a suicide. Is this now a murder investigation?
11: So when the coroner made the finding that they could not determine whether or not it was the cause of death, we consider it something that we will continue investigating as something that could have been a murder, and we will throw every resource we have at it, which we have done for some years now. But the biggest option that we are relying on is a $1 million reward to solve the case, because like all of these cases, and this happened over 12 years ago, we think someone knows something. Someone must know something. There were people present on the day, and whether the people present told others or the people present want to come forward, that's what we're hoping for.
5: You visited Amy's mother, Nancy Kirk, in January. What did you say to her and why that visit?
11: Look, for me, it was a private conversation. That doesn't mean Amy's mum can't talk about what we spoke about. That's her privilege and right to do so. But Amy's mum is a person who is suffering from significant grief, losing her daughter. And it was important for me, and it was important for Amy's family, to hear from the police commissioner that we made a mistake at the original attendance at that crime. We ruled it a suicide without forensics in attendance, and we did not process that scene as we would have done today. That was what I spoke to Nancy about, and I apologised for the conduct of the police force at the time. And if I had a time machine and I can go back, one thing I did say to Nancy is I joined this police force. I joined the police, as did all of my officers, to solve crimes for families like like Nancy and get answers. And we made the mistake on this occasion.
5: They're serious failings, aren't they?
11: It's very serious. And that was recognised by the coroner and was very clear in the recommendations of the coroner in relation to Amy Wensley's death, that but for the police not having forensics there, we may have got the answers that we still cannot give to Nancy today.
5: This is what Nancy Kirk had to say about receiving your apology.
3: It meant so much because it's just showing that there are good police out there. There are police commissioners that will acknowledge the failings of their staff.
5: But on that point, what happens to those officers who are involved in this investigation? Have you investigated them? Is there any repercussions or ramifications for their failings? And as you said, they are failings.
11: Yeah. And look, I'll be clear. This happened 12 years ago. The coronial matter was heard. The police officers went through a disciplinary process in relation to their conduct at the scene. But I will say this. I don't think there was malicious conduct in what the police officers did. They just didn't follow the correct process at the time.
5: And they didn't do their job properly.
11: They didn't do their job properly. And that is often the case in policing. You know, with a million calls a year, we don't always get it right, but we have to own our mistakes. We have to put our hand up. And another thing that I did say to the family is there's a lot of Amy's legacy in the way we respond to these events today, because we have learned significantly from those failures to make sure it never happens to another family. Now, that's no comfort for Nancy and getting to the answers of Amy's death, but future families hopefully will never have to suffer the grief. And I just want to thank Nancy for listening to me. But I know she's in a lot of pain, and if I could get those answers for her, that's everything that I would love to get.
5: Do you have suspects?
11: Look, we've got people that were present. Again, without forensics, it's really hard to know who was where and when. And what we do know about people who were present at those scenes, they may tell other people, and that's why it's so important for us to reach out to our community and say, for $1 million, if you know something, if you know what happened, if someone told you what happened, there's a pretty large reward for you waiting at the end.
5: Nancy Kirk did say to ABC last night, you know, and was wondering, one of her questions is, do you expect this current investigation could result in charges?
11: Well, I think that's where the charges would come from. It takes someone to come forward. Because we didn't have the luxury, because of our failure at retrieving forensic evidence, we need someone to come forward and say, this is what I was told, or this is what I saw.
5: Would you support a second coronial inquest?
11: Look, what I would support is what a family wants, but it's not my decision to make. Obviously, that's a coroner making that decision. But I have the utmost respect and understanding for a family to get those answers. So whatever makes them feel better is what I would support.
5: 1300 221 0025 is the number. Cole Blanch, the police commissioner here, and he's always happy to take your calls. You can text if you prefer, 0437 221 0025. But I assure you, he does actually enjoy talking to you. We've got some statistics regarding the caution period, which is still underway for those AI safety cameras now on Mitchell Freeway at Carinup Road and also Mitchell Freeway at Vincent Street. Now, it does show 2 months in, the rate of seatbelt offences dropped by 50%, mobile offences dropped by almost 30%. What does that tell you?
11: Well, there's probably two factors involved, and one is awareness, in general awareness, and also awareness through GPS systems, which people would know if you drive on a freeway. Often it will say there might be a camera present in the area. So people are knowing where these new cameras are, and they're making other motorists aware. But also during the trial period, people are receiving warnings in the mail that says you have been caught and this is what you've been doing. So this is an education time where people are being made aware that you will be caught, this is what's happening, and that's why you're seeing that reduction. We saw exactly the same thing on the Southern Freeway.
5: Okay, and then we got some raw data, and in that two-month period it does show 1,500 people still weren't wearing a seatbelt at all. More than 5,000 continued to wear it incorrectly despite all of our stories. And 8,000 people were caught with their phone in their hand and another 1,000 with it on their lap. So then when you look at those raw figures, that does seem still quite unbelievably high.
11: Nadi, you and I have had this conversation many times about road fatalities. Mm. There are still people driving cars, in my view, should not even be behind the wheel, because they're not smart enough to know how a seatbelt works, that they shouldn't be on their phone and they shouldn't be speeding or doing stupid things on the road, because it hurts them and it hurts others. and yet they still do it. So our job as police is to continue the enforcement, strong enforcement, and we have quite a large road police

0: in team that are out there every day. I know people say they don't see police, but I can guarantee you they are out there 24/7. And we are removing cars off the road in record numbers. We're seizing cars from Hoons in record numbers.
1: Because whenever we talk about these AI safety cameras, immediately the response is, well, police are relying too heavily on them and we need a stronger police presence, a more visible police presence on the road. You'll always refute that, though. You say you're there. People say they can't see you.
0: Well, what I would say is AI cameras receive a lot of media attention, obviously, because they're new. They're run by the Road Safety Commission through the Department of Transport. Police are focused on our motorcycles, our road policing group, our highway patrol. They are out there every day doing face-to-face enforcement and seizing cars from Hoons. Now, we are trying to focus on the highest offenders who are out there driving ridiculously and not paying attention to what's happening. And the Hoon is the greatest risk to many people on the road, and we've all seen them come past us at Warp Factor 6, and we know at some point they're going to die or kill someone else.
1: Janice is in Burswood and has a question for you. Good morning, Janice.
2: Oh, good morning. Look, I've got an effort. VRO on a person who was living with me when he was arrested and charged 12 months ago, but his possessions are still here. I don't know his address. I've started the process to dispose of them by posting a Form 5 to the Commissioner 2 weeks ago. Did the police let him know what's happening, or is it just a formality before going to court?
0: Thank you, Janice, for that call. Look, it's a case-by-case basis, and I'd probably need to understand the details of yours, but what I can do is pass your details on to the relevant police sub-district and get them to reach out to you and give you an update on the best way to deal with this and what we have or have not spoken to the person that you have that order against. I want to make sure that's given to you with the right advice for your specific case rather than giving you general advice.
1: What we'll do, Janice, I'm going to put you back on hold. Sue or Nari will pick you up and make sure we get those details to the Commissioner's team. Ben wants to know, Commissioner, can you talk about the firearm breach yesterday where more than 450 firearm holders email addresses were leaked? Well, how I know you had an officer speaking about this here, so just remind us what happened and how it happened.
0: Firstly, this is not our intent to do exactly what we've just done, and so I do apologise to those 452 people who received essentially a group email where they could see each other's emails. These were
1: They were CC'd instead of BC'd.
0: Correct, they were CC'd instead of BC'd. They were the last of the people of the entire cohort to be transitioned to the firearms portal. So in the future, everyone's communicated in the firearms portal. So this is not a breach of the portal. It's not a breach of WA Police Systems. It was a group email where people should have been BC'd and not CC'd. It was a mistake made by the organisation. I'm the police commissioner. I'll take the blame. We will make sure that specific issue doesn't happen again, because once this last transition group are through, everyone will be in the portal and it'll be a different communication method. I am genuinely sorry that that happened to people, that they 452 people can see each other's emails. I regret it happened, but I can't take back what we've done.
1: Okay, thank you for the question. Graham's in Busselton. What did you want to ask?
3: Good morning. I drive a truck down here and we get caravans going past us at 110, 115 k's an hour. Does the AI cameras distinguish between trucks and cars towing caravans, or because there's 110 for cars, 100 for trucks, and those towing caravans and boats and that is 100 also. So does the cameras just see a car and it goes, oh, it's okay, it's doing 110, it's okay, but does it see the caravan?
0: Well, that's a great question, and the answer is no. So that's an enforcement through police and or our road policing group to look for those particular vehicles, because there may be different speed requirements. The cameras are generally set at the gazetted speed limit of that road, and whilst there are other vehicles that have restricted speed limits, a camera like that won't be able to determine the difference in vehicle type.
1: Okay. Graham, thank you very much. Now, police are going to be given more powers once legislation goes through Parliament to be able to stop protesters, I guess, from crashing the Land Forces Defence Conference in October, which will be at the Convention Centre. You asked for this, but there is concern that you're stamping on people's right to protest. How do you respond to that criticism?
0: Well, I would disagree with that premise that we are stopping people from protesting. In fact, it's encouraging protest by making it safe for protesters as well. This has been our position all along. We know, particularly sadly in WA, we've had an attack against protesters. We want to make sure that they are also as safe, as well as

0: or police, they'll attack protesters as well. So this is about using those powers, but I've been very clear about this. The best case scenario for us is that it goes smoothly with no one causing harm to anyone at all, and that's been the WA way. So I'm hoping we don't need to use any powers.
1: But we, I mean, they got pretty violent when it was held in Melbourne.
0: Yep.
1: Are you expecting protesters from the eastern states to come over to take part in protests here in Perth?
0: We have intelligence that people are indicating that they may come over. That's why we're being very clear and strong now with our public messaging. We're going to hopefully have these powers if passed by the Parliament. We are going to use policing capabilities. On those powers, there will hopefully be passed an exclusion list, which we will add people from the East Coast if we know they have a history of violence or causing harm at protests. You won't even get the chance to come and start doing those things because you'll be on a list if you come over here.
1: So you've already got names on this excluded persons list?
0: Well,
1: who would not be allowed to protest?
0: We know people who are intending to come over. The law hasn't passed yet, so there is no exclusion list at this point. But if the law passes, it does have a provision for an exclusion list to be created. Anyone that has a criminal history of violence or has a propensity for violence, particularly at protests, they will likely find themselves on an exclusion list.
1: Will you use your facial recognition cameras there as well?
0: That will help us determine who is on that exclusion list. So my current intention is to trial it there, yes.
1: Okay. Where else have you been using these facial recognition cameras? Are they out every day now, pretty much?
0: Pretty much every day. Most of them have been in the Perth CBD. I think that would be about over 50% of our deployments have been around the city. But we've done it, Mirrabooka, all the other districts. We've stayed in Metro. We haven't put it in regional WA.
1: Will you?
0: Maybe at a larger event. So if there's some races on or a larger event with a lot of people, it's not really effective, I suppose, when you don't have a lot of foot traffic somewhere because you're only, one or two people. You can make your own decisions as a human. It's where you've got a lot of foot traffic and a lot of people. Humans simply can't stand there and identify people as effective as a facial recognition camera.
1: So you're always at the stadium when there's a footy game on?
0: Well, I think those are places that I would see its future use being its main purpose. Now, remember, this is a trial. We have to talk about the outcomes of the trial. We have to have a public debate as to whether or not the community wants this type of technology. There's already been conversations about how people feel about it, mostly positive conversations in the community when we have it deployed. People come up and if they're not sure, they ask questions and they leave quite happy. But I think that's the important part first. Before we go and buy one and the government gives us funding and we deploy it, I think we've got a long way to go through this trial.
1: Commissioner, it's 22 past nine. You've got a couple of minutes left if you want to have a chat to Cole Blanch, the police commissioner. A specialist police still in Kununurra as a response to juvenile crime. There was the stolen cars, police pursuits. Last time you came in, you said you were sending them up there. Are they still there?
0: They're still there.
1: How long will they be there for?
0: Look, we know we had a couple of stolen cars the other night. A couple of the young people that we previously arrested were back out doing the same thing. They'll stay up there for a little while. When it calms down, and we know when it calms down, if probably the main agitators, which are young people, in extended detention for some time, it goes pretty quiet.
1: So things haven't calmed down then? Is that fair to say? My next question was, have things calmed down? But I think you've answered it for me with no.
0: It primarily depends in the situation today of who's in custody and when and for how long, whether or not it's quiet. If a primary agitator, a young person comes out and agitates the other kids to go and steal cars, we might lose, two, three, four cars over the week. If they're in custody, we lose zero.
1: Finally, I had John Button on the show on Monday talking about some reforms that he would like, particularly having sort of an independent justice commission to investigate people who feel they've been wrongly convicted. The other thing he would like is an apology from police for the way he was treated and wrongly convicted. Is that something you'd consider? He's asked for one. He said no one's willing to give him one.
0: Well, I've never been asked, but I'm aware of what he said the other day. Look, I'm never adverse to an apology. I think our community legitimacy, our policing legitimacy with our community is always gained by admitting our mistakes. I know his happened in 1963, I think was the date. Policing has changed significantly since those dates, but people still hold on to that anger and that frustration about what happened to them, understandably. So as police commissioner, it is my job to right wrongs and go to people and say, I'm sorry. So I'm never opposed to an apology where police have made the mistake.
1: I think I should end on this text message that's come through, and it says, if it's appropriate today, I hope the Police Commissioner mentions the Bravery Awards presented last week and his moving speech to all of us.

0: from one very proud mum of recipient who hopes she never gets that phone call.
1: There's a lot of tears at that bravery award, and it was tears of pride, and it was police officers. You know, we live in our little world of the Blue family, which we don't share too much with our community as far as the bravery that goes on, because many of these incidents affect so many people and families. But the Blue family themselves, I'm so proud of our people who do such an amazing job. And I could see the tears well up in their families when their kids or their husbands or wives stood up on that stage and received those awards. It was a proud moment for me to see the impact that their actions in saving lives has had on their entire family. Some of these people and some of those incidents we gave bravery awards for, some of those police may not have come home because that was the situation they were in. They were in a life and death situation, and they took actions. And in my speech, I said, bravery is not about being reckless. It's not about having a huge ego. It's actually about knowing what your duty is. And you can have a lot of fear and a lot of anxiety, but you do it because you know you signed up to be a sworn police officer. And to that, I take my hat off to all 7,250 police officers.
0: And you'd like more of them.
1: Well, I know.
0: Oh, your words are lovely. And then, as I said, it's very easy to throw sort of negative things at you and problems and issues. But I think every now and again, it's also nice to celebrate the things that police do. And you want more. You need more, don't you?
1: They do amazing things.
0: I'll leave it there. Good to have you in the studio, Police Commissioner. Thank you so much.
1: Thanks.
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0: 26 minutes past nine. Thank you so much for your texts and questions. The Police Commissioner will be back again in a couple of weeks. And thank you for those who reached out. Now, it's been a busy morning. And let me remind you, it's even busier because the Consumer Protection Commissioner, Trish Blake's going to be in shortly, also taking your calls. And if you're trying to buy a house, I wonder if you've been asked to use that system where you put your offer online and it feels like an auction, it kind of looks like an auction. We're trying to work out if it is an auction. She's going to talk to you about this and maybe just give you a few little tips and things that you need to be aware of. Trish Blake will be with me after 9:30. And as always, we'll take your calls.
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0: Now, before we get to news headlines at 9:30, you've been hearing this morning, I'll let you know at the top of the show that the Sydney Swans have confirmed that 5 players will be out for the rest of the season. They will not be playing on the weekend or any finals games. That's Riley Bice, Nick Blakey, Isaac Heaney, James Jordan and Chad Warner. Now, in this statement that came out at around 8 o'clock from the Sydney Swans, it said they won't be considered for selection because of serious breaches of expected club behaviour and standards. Now, in a statement, the Swans and the AFL said the AFL was supportive of the club's sanctions and went on to say that they respect there is an ongoing investigation by the police and the actions we have taken today are independent of this. Now, Sydney Swans chairman Andrew Pridham and CEO Matthew Pavlich will be addressing the media at 10 o'clock and we will have our eyes on it. Now, one person who thinks there is a wider issue to be addressed about consent education and attitudes towards women in the AFL is someone called Catherine Lumby. Now, she's an academic at Sydney University and was the gender advisor to the National Rugby League for 15 years from around 2004. And a lot of her work was around educating players and staff to improve the NRL's culture around women. Now, here's a little bit of what she's had to say on ABC News Radio a little earlier today.
4: You know, what the NRL did was 3 large research projects spaced 5 years apart, in which I led a team of people who conducted a survey of all players, and we did a lot of interviews with the players. And boy, were they honest about what happens off the field. They're not saints. You know, these are young men of varying capacities to manage off-field behaviour. They get on a high after a win. You know, alcohol and sometimes drugs are involved. That's the reality. And there are women who want to party with them, but that doesn't mean those women should be raped. You know, and so we base the education on research real-world scenarios the players encounter all the time. And that goes right across the board. I'm not aware of any research the AFL's done. I hope they have done some.
0: Now, I just got to reiterate, it's not suggested any of the four Sydney Swans players that have been accused of sexual assault. Victoria Police is investigating and the circumstances are yet to be established. No one's been arrested. No one's been charged. What we do know is the players have been stood down for the rest of the season for breaching the club's standards of expected behaviour. And Catherine Lumby actually went on to say more work needs to be done in this space.
4: You know, I've got to say things are a lot better than they were even 10 years ago. But what we really need to do is start evidence-based consent education young. And a lot of the research I've been involved in with colleagues on young people, we do a lot of work on young people's sex, love and media. One of the things that's critical is thinking about how young people are using social media, increasingly using AI. So there are new risks and dangers, deep fakes, for instance, being generated and circulated that are sexually explicit. All of these things parents and teachers need to be aware of, and we need to start young. And teaching consent can be broken down in an age-appropriate way.
0: There you go, Catherine Lumby there. Well, as I said, there will be a media conference at 10 o'clock. We will be watching it and we will bring you what the chair, the president and the CEO of Sydney Swans have to say. That's at 10 o'clock. Let's now say hello. And welcome back to Garrett Mundy with News Headlines. Hello, my friend.
5: Hello, Nadia. That story is the top of our news headlines this hour. Five Sydney Swans AFL players have been banned from playing for the club for the rest of the season. The club has announced Riley Bice, Nick Blakey, Isaac Heaney, James Jordan and Chad Warner will not be considered for selection for the remainder of the 2026 season. The Swans say the actions taken by the club are independent of an ongoing investigation by Victoria Police. Disability advocates say there's a big difference between what support a parent can provide and what a child with disability actually needs. The federal government's sweeping overhaul of the NDIS will be passed into law after passing the Senate with coalition support. Advocates warn the plan could leave many without guaranteed support. And parents who say social media platforms have played a role in their children's deaths have spoken outside a California court where tech giant Meta is facing a landmark trial. The lawsuit, brought by dozens of US states, is accusing the parent company of Facebook and Instagram of knowingly and deliberately designing features that addict children to its platforms. Meta has denied the claim, arguing it works tirelessly to keep children safe. More news, Nadia, at 10.
0: And now we were giving a bit of a shout out to police who do a fantastic job. As we heard this morning, they don't always get it right, but we do give shout outs from time to time. Mike in Meeker says, Nadia, I hope it's not too late to pass on my thanks and respect for the police officers in Meekatharra. As a volunteer ambulance officer, their help, professionalism in their day-to-day duties have come to the fore in our community. Mike, that's lovely and thank you very much. And hopefully somebody at the police station in Meeker's got their radios on the ABC. I'm assuming they would.
5: Well, Nadia, I've got a shout out too.
0: Oh.
5: Another shout out. This is for our newsfeeds. A shout out to, all our volunteers, volunteer services, but in particular those at Swan SES, Nadia.
0: What?
5: Because I've seen this. I mentioned Swan because they posted, I think, on Monday to their social media an image of one of their people using the UBD. Remember the old map book?
0: The map book.
5: You can still get them.
0: Yes. We've spoken to the news agency. There's one in Subiaco that still sells them. It's only like 10 or something.
5: Well, the SES still uses them for training and for, you know, on calls and stuff because there are times when Google Maps or GPS doesn't work. The service is down.
0: Of course. And do they do what I used to do and sort of like turn it around depending on what side of me the river or the ocean was on?
5: Possibly.
0: You know, like if you turn right or left and then you go, oh, I've got to turn it around now because the ocean's on the other
5: side. Got to orient.
0: Recenter.
5: They had a bit of fun with it. They talked about they've got obviously several previous editions and they need to because some things just aren't in the UBD. Ellenbrook 15 years ago is not in the UBD. So, you know, you've got to.
0: Oh, yeah, of course.
5: But GPS is much better. The sat-nav in my car isn't up to date with Tonkin Highway. You know, all the changes.
0: Oh, and there's been a lot of changes. Yeah. All those new suburbs, and there's plenty of them.
5: I remember driving at night in the passenger seat trying to read the thing when you're going. It was harder in the driver's seat. You can't do that anymore. Anyway, Nadia. So. Shout out to our volunteers, Swan SES and the UBD. I thought, having an actual map book can be a literal lifesaver, Nadia, in a lot of situations.
0: Agree.
5: When you need to know the streets, Nadia. And today we want to know about the streets. We want songs about the streets.
0: Songs about the streets.
5: The roads, the avenues, the boulevards.
0: Oh, there's plenty of them. Oh, this is going to be good fun. Thank you, Garrett Mundy. Lovely to see you again. You know what to do. You have until 10. 0437 221 02. Fongs. What did I just say then? 1025. I don't know what I said then. Let me say that again. 0437 221 025. It's been a busy hour. You've got until 10. Songs about streets, roads, boulevards, anything that you drive on.
2: 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Finance.
0: Phil George is from Euros Hartleys. G'day, Phil. How's the market today?
6: Yeah, good morning, Nadia. Yeah, look, we've eased back just a little. ASX 200 down around 34 points to 9,036, which is a fall of 0.4%, broadly in line with global markets that are, you know, definitely adopting a pessimistic view, I guess you would call it, on the possibility of workable outcomes in the Middle East. S&P 500 down around 50 points overnight. NASDAQ down a little further than that. So that's certainly setting a softer tone for our trading in the market today. But as we have discussed over the last week or two, we're right in the heart of end of year full year earnings announcements. So, you know, we've got a slew of companies coming out most days with, you know, their results from the full year ending 26. And that is definitely where the focus of the market is this week. So let's start there. Santos higher by 3% this morning. They did have a fall in their net profit for the year, but it's certainly much better than expected. Stockland, a 20% jump in full year profits for them. The stock is up 50 cents to $4.56. The Gmans, a solid day's trading for them. They're up 13% to 102. And mining services business like Apodium announced a lift in their profit of around about 14% this year. The stock's up 12% to 21.05. So plenty to talk about. Outside of that, though, the banking sector is weighing on the index overall. Commonwealth Bank down just over 2% there at 158.97. Westpac dragging the market also a little lower. That's down 1.3% to 34.21. Goodman Group, some profit taking there after what was a really solid result yesterday. The stock's down 4% this morning to 29.25, and some of those other data-related, kind of data centre-related stocks are lower. I think in line with the NASDAQ last night. But some stocks are kicking on with what were some good numbers announced yesterday. CSL trading another 4% higher this morning. They're at 164.75, so now well off their lows from earlier this year. And with the commodity sector more broadly, BHP is lower by 23 cents. They're at 63.62. Rio posting a gain today of over 1%. They're at 169.34. Fortescue up 30 cents to 17.96. Evolution looks to be the best of the larger gold producers, up 16 to $13.81, Nadia.
0: Good on you, Phil George. Thank you very much for that. Let's check the weather.
2: 102.5 ABC Perth weather.
0: Bob Tarr is the duty forecaster. G'day, Bob. How are we looking today?
7: So we've got a weak cold front moving across the southwest corner. I did get about 12 mils down at Margaret River, but most areas other than the southwest capes, not really seeing much rainfall from that. It's a quite weak front. So, yeah, just a few light showers across the west coast and gradually extending their way across the south coast out towards Esperance during this afternoon. Over northern parts of the state, we have a cloud band that extends from the Gascoyne into the northern gold fields, and then the interior, just going to be some fairly patchy light showers associated with that cloud band today, but it's likely to thicken up as we go into tomorrow and on Friday, especially across northern parts of the Gascoyne. So we could see a little bit more in the gauges through there. But otherwise, the next couple of days over the southern parts of the state look pretty good, just maybe the odd shower over southern areas. But all in all, likely to see dry weather for most areas during the next couple of days.
0: And temps for Perth?
7: So we've got a max of 20 for today, with just those showers easing later this afternoon, and then partly cloudy tomorrow, 7 and 21, and then plenty of sunshine for Friday, 7 and 23.
0: Good on you, Bob Tarr there, the duty forecast. I wonder if there's anyone listening in LaGrange, about 200 k's out of Broome today, the Bidjedanga community. Hello to you. You came into my head because the sad news this morning is that ZZ Top drummer Frank Beard has died at the age of 77. He was the founding member of the Rock

0: trio from Texas. I was a bit of a fan, and I got to say, this was my favourite song. For those of you listening, LaGrange, good morning. This is for you.
1: Rumors spreading round in that Texas town about the shack outside LaGrange. And you know what I'm talking about. Just let me know if you want to go to that home out on the range. They got a lot of nice girls.

0: Yeah, that's ZZ Top, LaGrange. The sad news this morning, if you're just tuning in and were a fan of that band, that Frank Beard, one of the founding members, has passed away at the age of 77. He was the drummer and he did a damn good job at it. Now, we were talking about street directories because that's our news beats for today, because the Swan SES have been training up their volunteers to be able to read the UBDs. They are still printed. I'm pretty sure it's Subiaco. There is a place there, a news agency that still sells them. That's prompted Angelo to call. Angelo, tell me about your mate's wife.
1: Oh, yeah, she had trouble with the reading the UBD, so her husband decided to make a little bracket that she could put on the steering wheel and put the UBD on the steering wheel so she could read the UBD much easier. As she was turning the steering wheel, the book would turn with her, and that gave her a bit of peace of mind and much easier to read. So,
0: do you know Angelo, I wish you'd made one of those for me. I wish you'd made one of those for me.
1: It was all pre-satellite navigation day, so it was quite a useful item for her. So.
0: The original sat-nav holder, I think. Good on you, Angelo. Thank you very much for that. Nadia, I still got my good old UBD, says Rob, and if necessary and I don't have GPS, I'll take it out and I'll use it. And a lot of women are texting saying, I too used to turn the UBD around depending on where I was turning, so I was able to maintain my orientation. All right, all right. And some things come easier.
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0: She is back, Trish Blake, the Consumer Protection Commissioner. Hello, welcome back.
6: Hey, and how good was that?
0: The ZZ Top? I reckon that's their best song.
6: Yeah.
0: And thank you. I got inundated with text messages from people going, yes, turn the radio up. So thank you. That's a good car karaoke song as well. Now, down to serious business, 1300 221 1025. Please call now. A lot of you waited until a couple of minutes before 10 o'clock last week. We could not get to all of you. Trish Blake is here to answer your questions. Now, Trish, I just want to talk about people in the housing market who might notice real estate agents asking for offers to be submitted online. It kind of looks and feels like an auction.
6: It does, but it is actually still like what we would call the traditional private treaty process, and that being where you just give your offer to the real estate agent. But what's happening is, and you'll see it across the board because we see it in the rental space as well, these real estate professionals are moving away from paper-based forms and moving to online tech. So essentially what you're doing is via this online platform, instead of filling in a paper-based form, or is you're just putting your offer in via this portal or this app, and then that goes straight through to the agent.
0: But can you see where you're at?
6: Some can.
0: Because I've spoken to somebody who said they could see I was the second highest bidder. Now I'm the fourth highest bidder.
6: Yeah, look, sometimes an agent, when we used to do it the traditional way of paper-based, would come back to you and say, look, someone's ahead of you. Someone's put an offer in higher than you. It's really not much different to that. And perhaps in some ways is a bit more transparent because you can see where you are.
0: But it's not an auction.
6: It's not an auction. And what I would say to people is be very, very careful about rushing to the top, because it's not an auction. So it's not a scenario where the highest bidder gets the prize, basically, or gets the sale.
0: What do you mean?
6: Well, it's up to the vendor, the person selling, which offer they want to accept, as it has always been, even with a paper-based process. So sometimes your offer might be, you might have the highest dollar value offer, but it might be conditional on you selling your own property plus getting more finance or selling multiple properties. And then you might have someone with a lower offer, but they're coming in with a cash offer and can settle in 2 weeks' time.
0: Yeah, right, okay.
6: And the vendor might go, actually, that works for me. I want that. I want that certainty rather than a conditional sale.
0: And then to be clear, you don't know what other people are offering. They're not unlike an auction where you can, right, okay.
6: Exactly. And it is absolutely not a requirement that the highest bid wins. So really think about what you want to offer for that property, what you can afford to offer, and do not necessarily rush to be the highest because it won't necessarily guarantee you the sale.
0: Okay, so how do you then know if all the offers are genuine?
6: Well, again, we rely on real estate agents to comply with the law. So there is a law that means that they cannot put in themselves bogus or misleading bids.
0: And that's in legislation.
6: That is the Australian consumer law, but it is also under the real estate agent's code of conduct that they cannot engage in misleading and deceptive conduct. But I would always use the Australian consumer law because the penalties are higher if we were to take action. So they absolutely cannot do that. But they also have to satisfy themselves that the bids on their, particularly at the higher end, are genuine. Because if the vendor is going to accept that bid, they have to know that it's going to form a genuine contract right at the end of the day. So they have to do some homework to make sure that whatever's behind that offer is actually genuine.
0: Okay. Thank you very much for that. I'd always wondered about that. So it was a good topic to raise. 1300 221 0025. It's 11 to 10. Let's go to some of your calls. We'll kick off with Michelle. Michelle, what's happened?
5: Oh, hi, Nadia. I just wondered, when you make an offer with the online form, does the real estate agent still have to present it to the vendor in a timely fashion? Because I worry that they can spend time collecting all the offers and present them to the vendor together, and that's not good for competition.
6: Yeah, no, actually, because the you're right, it's a really good question, Michelle. So the duty on the real estate agent is to work in the vendor's best interests. They have to do what is, because that is their client, is the person selling the home. So they do have to present offers because the vendor might be keen to just sell, and a real estate agent sitting on offers that are genuine offers is not necessarily, we would contend that that's not necessarily working in the vendor or the seller's best interest. Now, what is in a timely manner will really depend on the circumstances. If they've got a lot of offers coming in all at once, then, yeah, they might want to wait 24 hours or 48 hours just after a home open. But if they've got an offer on one weekend after a home open and then they're waiting another whole week before they even present that offer, then I would suggest that that's not in a timely manner.
0: Okay. Michelle, good question. Thank you very much. 1300 221 0025. Trish Blake's here to give you some free advice all about your rights as a consumer. And if you've got more questions about this style of bidding for a house, by all means, give her a call. Renee, what's your question?
7: Yeah. Hi, Trish. I'm just wondering in regard to building inspectors that do pre-purchase inspections for you. Mm. If we feel we've since bought the house and we feel they missed something that was visually visible and easy to access and see, do we have any means of, and we're now having to repair what they haven't found, are we able to, do you think, get any monetary settlement in order to do the fix?
0: Right, can I just ask, is this something in the roof, or can you be more specific about how visible
7: it's in
0: it
7: the
0: is?
7: Roof.
0: Okay.
7: It's in the roof, but they did go up in the roof and took photos, and the issue is in the photos, but it just wasn't identified as an issue.
6: Right, okay. Okay. Renee, what I'm going to do is put you back to the producers and we'll get your details and I'll get my team to contact you and we'll look into this a bit more because there's a few things here. So in terms of building inspections and building inspectors, the Australian consumer law applies to them, so they have to exercise due care and skill. And we would say, we would have to have a look at that and get some other independent expert views on it and then look at whether they did do the right thing or whether they missed something. As to what your remedy would be, that would be the remedy that we could assist with in terms of consumer protection, and our conciliation service would be to maybe get a refund on the actual cost of the building report because it wasn't clear enough. if that is the case. In terms of you getting support or assistance to remedy the repair, I guess that's only something the court is going to be able to decide, and that would be a question about whether you would have bought the house or not had you known that that issue was there.
0: Is that the game changer?
6: Yeah, exactly.
0: Okay.
6: But I do. There is one thing I wanted to say about these building inspections. Be really careful about who you choose and what the building inspection covers. With your normal REWA offer and acceptance forms, the standard form that is often used when you're buying a home, the building inspection is really just a look, a visual. Okay, and particularly if you accept that building inspection, you can pay extra to get a much more detailed building inspection report and get an independent report done. If I was buying a home, I would go down that path.
0: You do that. Okay. Good advice. Renee, do not go away. Sue's going to have a quick chat to you and get your details. We'll pass them on. Let's go to Tanya. She's got a problem with a supplier in Queensland. What do you need, Tanya?
8: Oh, hi. Purchased an item online by an online auction house. The description of the lot did not match what I received. I've lodged a complaint with the ACCC, but I just wanted to know what other authorities I can lodge a complaint with. Like, is it someone in WA that I need to contact because I bought it here, or is it someone in Queensland because that's where the auction house is located?
6: Yeah, look, Tanya, I'm going to put you back to the producers and we'll get your details. We'll take a look at this at Consumer Protection because even if we need to reach out to our Queensland counterparts, we would do that. But we often will contact traders in other jurisdictions because a lot of time traders are in other states and territories and not in WA.
0: All right, Tanya, I'll put you back on hold and they'll get your details as well. Let's keep going through the lots of calls today. Hello, Daniel, you're in Karratha. What's happened?
9: Hey, mate. Yeah, we got a patio built through a company in Perth. The patio was a custom one. It came to 32,000, but over 500 in total. We've paid 27,000 has been paid to date. There's a problem with the cuts on the patio tubing butting up to the patio poles. They're rusting and causing a rust stain coming down the poles, which is more than there's about three poles that it's happening on. The company come around and said there's a problem up on the roof. They pretty much belittled. My wife walked out and didn't say anything. They want the last $5,000 for the permit to be handed to the council. I believe that we're still in the construction phase, not the maintenance stage that they think that we're in.
0: So they're holding the permit, you're holding on to final payment.
6: Yeah. All right, Daniel, what I'm going to do, again, I'll put you back to the producers and we'll get some contact details, perhaps even of your wife if it's easier than for us contacting you at work. In this instance, things have to be of acceptable quality. And I know in Karratha, the weather might cause some issues around structures, but they knew they were putting that structure up in Karratha and they knew the weather conditions that structure would have to withstand, and it has to be of acceptable quality. So we need to make sure that that has in fact happened. So we'll get the team to get in touch with you guys and see if we can arrange a remedy for you there.
0: All right, Daniel, as I said, we'll put you on hold. I'll have a chat to you. Steve, you've been so patient. What's happened to you?
10: Oh, good morning, Trish. My wife and I recently booked a travel package through an Australian travel company. We travelled over to Europe and we were handed a letter. The letter stated that the cruise of the Danube River was going to be cancelled because of low water levels. The travel company cited a force majeure.
0: Oh, yeah.
10: And because of that, they believe that they get to keep our $10,000 and we're not eligible for any refunds under a force majeure. And I'm just a bit concerned because there was no real expenditure on their behalf. You know, they didn't have to mobilise the boat for river cruise in any way.
0: Let's get a response, Steve.
6: So, Steve, I think what I'm going to do is put you back to the producers. The team are going to be very busy.
0: Oh, I'm sorry about that. Okay. There's four to follow up.
6: They'll not be very happy with me. So there's going to be a couple of questions.
0: But we're helping our listeners.
6: Exactly, and that's always my argument. The issue is going to be whether it's the tour company, the boat operator that that's withholding your money or whether it's the holiday operator here. So there'll be some differences. If it's the tour company in Europe, there are different rules that apply in Europe, and we might be able to use that to argue to get some money back. There's actually slightly better protections. If it's here, we still want to talk to this travel agent here because, yes, force majeure is a thing, but $10,000 is a lot of money.
0: Sure is.
6: For them to be holding on that you did not get any value from whatsoever. So, Steve, hold on. We'll get your details from the producers and we'll see what we can get back for you.
0: All right, Steve, stay there. As I said, we'll get your details. We were busy today. You always are. Will you come back next week, Commissioner?
6: Of course I can. Wild horses couldn't keep me away.
0: Love your work. Have a good week. That was Trish Blake, the Consumer Protection Commissioner, as you heard. She'll be back again same time next week. It's been a busy one. Now, for those travelling along the Southwest Highway.
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0: Just be aware there's some emergency works. That Southwestern Highway southbound just after Albany Highway in Armidale, and the left lane's closed at the moment. It's because of pole repairs. So if you're in that area, please just be aware of that. Now, after 10, I will be taking you to Sydney, where the Sydney Swans Football Club chair and a chief executive will front the media, the president, I should say. They've stood down five players linked to a police investigation into an alleged sexual assault. So we'll find out what they have to say. And then I'm happy to go to your calls. We're also going to talk about the science of sleep.
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0: Good morning, this is ABC News. I'm Garrett Mundy. The Sydney Swans are suspending five players for the rest of the AFL season as police separately investigate an alleged sexual assault at a Melbourne hotel early on Monday morning. Nandini Deer reports.
1: Last night, the Sydney Swans board met to discuss sanctions and penalties against players that don't meet expected standards of behaviour. After the meeting, the club issued a statement saying it condemns all forms of abuse and disrespectful behaviour towards women. The club has announced players Riley Barnes, Nick Blakey, Isaac Heaney, James Jordan and Chad Warner won't be playing for the rest of the AFL season, a decision the club made independently of the police investigation. It's not suggested any of the players are being accused of sexual assault. The Sydney Swans chairman and chief executive are due to speak at the club's headquarters in Sydney shortly.
0: WA's police commissioner says the force has learnt significantly from its failures in investigating the death of a Perth mother whose case remains unsolved. 24-year-old Amy Wensley was found dead in her Serpentine home in 2014 with a gunshot wound to the head. Police initially ruled her death a suicide, but following an inquest in 2021, the coroner was unable to say how she died, finding premature decisions by police resulted in lost forensic opportunities. Commissioner Cole Blanche says he's told Miss Wensley's family her legacy is in the way police respond to other cases today.
2: We have learned significantly from those failures to make sure it never happens to another family. Now, that's no comfort for Nancy and getting to the answers of Amy's death, but future families hopefully will never have to suffer the grief.
0: A man has pleaded not guilty to murdering a woman in Broome last year. Bruce Grant Kittimbill is accused of stabbing the woman in October. Appearing in the Stirling Gardens Magistrates Court this morning via video link, Mr. Kittimbill pleaded not guilty to murder. The 57-year-old is scheduled to appear in the Supreme Court on October the 12th. WA Premier Roger Cook says he's had conversations with the Commonwealth around the importance of a strong, skilled migration program for the state. Home Affairs Minister Tony Burke is poised to soon unveil how the government will cut its immigration program, with other political parties pushing for lower overall numbers. Mr. Cook has told 102.5 ABC Perth conversations with the federal government about possible exemptions for Western Australia are ongoing.
3: Our horticulture and our agriculture industries rely upon overseas workers to be able to come in to work on their farms and in their fields. And, you know, we know that hospitality, tourism rely upon overseas workers, particularly people on working holiday visas.
0: Independent Senator David Pocock says Australians will be hugely disappointed with the deal Labor has struck with the Coalition to get its gambling legislation through Parliament. The agreement will lead to the establishment of a new register where Australians can opt out of betting company ads online. The government insists the changes are the most significant reforms to online gambling in Australia's history. But Senator Pocock, who's persistently pushed for a blanket ban on wagering ads, says the bill falls short.
4: It's really tragic to see vested interests and their capture of the major parties, meaning that we don't get evidence-based policy in this country and we don't get policy that actually puts Aussies and our kids ahead of the gambling companies.
0: Social media giant Meta has rejected accusations it intentionally tried to addict children to Facebook and Instagram, fueling anxiety, depression, and even suicide. A bipartisan group of nearly 30 US states is suing Meta in a landmark trial, seeking potentially tens or hundreds of billions of dollars in penalties and changes to how the company does business. Speaking outside the courthouse in Oakland, California, this mother says social media platforms played a role in her child's death.
5: I'm here today because my daughter should still be alive. Anna Lee was 18 years old. She loved her family, her God, her horses, and every four-legged creature she could haul into our farm. But behind my daughter, we knew and loved, she was fighting a battle we could not see, a battle within the world of social media.
0: If you or someone you know needs someone to talk to, you can call Lifeline on 13 11 14. And the Super Netball team, the Giants, have officially been rebranded as the Sydney Sirens. The franchise was purchased by Sports Entertainment Group earlier this month. The newly named team has also announced it signed former Adelaide Thunderbirds player Amy Sliger on a three-year deal. Showers today for the western and southern parts of the southwest land division. Isolated showers with areas of patchy light rain across the Gascoyne, as well as the southern Pilbara, northern Goldfields and south interior. Also the chance of a shower over the far north and far eastern Kimberley. For Perth, a partly cloudy day, a medium chance of showers becoming less likely this afternoon. Expected top of 20 degrees for the city, where right now it's 16.8. ABC News, it's 5 past 10.
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11: Nice to be with you. It is 5 minutes past 10. It's been a pretty busy morning, but that's how we like it. Now, you are most welcome to comment on anything you've heard this morning. We had the Premier, was particularly there talking to him, spent a lot of time actually talking about his concerns about any cuts to skilled migrants and also backpackers, because certainly grain growers and the tourism industry needs them. In a moment, we're going to talk about the science of sleep. And I wonder if you've ever wondered what your brain does while you're sleeping or why you wake up in the middle of the night. Well, keep listening because I've got a sleep scientist with me. She's going to join you in just a moment and she's going to answer some of your questions and mine. And as you appreciate, given we all wake up so early here on the ABC Mornings program, we're a little obsessed with sleep and why we do what we do. But first, I just want to bring you a little of what's been happening in Sydney, because the Sydney Swans chairman, Andrew Pridham, has just started speaking to the media. Now, as you would be aware, earlier this morning, a statement was released confirming that five players from the Swans, Riley Byass, Nick Blakey, Isaac Heaney, James Jordan and Chad Warner, will not be playing any more football this year. They will not be available for selection for the rest of the season, so no finals, their season is done. And that is because the club said there had been serious breaches of expected club behaviour and standards. That's what these sanctions are about. Very separate to an ongoing police investigation into allegations of a sexual assault. This is separate. This is about the standards that the club sets and what their expectation of their players are. Let's have a listen. This is Andrew Pridham, the chair of the Sydney Swans.
12: Today we're going to talk about the sanctions that we've imposed on the five players involved in the incident on Monday morning in Melbourne. It's important to state, I know that there's great interest in the broader aspects of this situation. Please appreciate that we're in a position where it is subject to the Victorian Police inquiry, and therefore our statements will purely relate to our inquiries relative to the five players involved breaching the standards of our football club. And as much as we would like to, we cannot discuss any matters broader than that. And our inquiries were very much limited to their actions on Monday morning relative to the standards, the high standards that we hold as a club.
11: All right. Now, as I said, this has just got underway. So the CEO, Matthew Pavlich, yes, the same Matthew Pavlich that used to play for the Dockers, has just started speaking. So we're having a listen to that. We will bring you some of what he's had to say. We'll also be crossing to overseas sports reporter Declan Byrne. He's watching that as well, and he'll have a little bit more to say about where to from here. But as we were saying, over the last couple of days, this is much bigger than football, this story. And remember, there are alleged victims involved here as well. And their welfare, as the club's been saying, is of their concern as well. But as I said, we'll keep listening and we'll bring you more of what's been said.
13: One of Australia's most recognisable broadcasters is facing the biggest battle of his life. Alan Jones has pleaded not guilty to multiple historical sexual assault charges, and now the case is before the courts.
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13: As witnesses step into the box and the evidence unfolds, the Case Of podcast will be your eyes and ears inside the courtroom. 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
11: Now, it is 9 minutes past 10 on 102.5 ABC Perth. We're going to talk about sleep because I've got to say on the morning show, we talk a lot about sleep because getting a good night's one can often be quite difficult, and it is one of the most important things your body needs. So today we're going to look at the science of sleep. Why does your brain need it? What happens to your brain when you're sleeping, and how do you get quality sleep? Well, I've got Maria Roberto on the line, a psychologist, a neuropsychotherapist, and I think it's fair to say a scientist of sleep. And we are celebrating scientists as part of Science Week. Maria, good morning.
15: Good morning, Nadia. How are you? And good morning, Perth.
11: Oh, lovely to talk to you. Now, first of all, I'm intrigued by this statistic. How much sleep does the average person get over their lifetime?
15: About 20 years. And if you are under 20 years, you actually sleep more than what you have been alive.
11: That's remarkable.
15: It is remarkable. And sleep is a biological imperative, which means it affects every system in our biology and in our body. So getting the right amount of sleep is crucial.
11: All right, we're going to drill down into that. But that 20 years over a lifetime, is that enough?
15: Well, it is enough if you are doing it regularly and if you are doing it consistently, not if it is interrupted. So patterns are more important than perfection.
11: Okay, well, let's talk about when we're asleep. What's our brain doing? Is it switching off and resting?
15: Well, this is really interesting. So when people think that we're sleeping, they think that our brain goes off duty. Well, what happens is that our brain becomes incredibly active. So we have all of these incredible neural circuitry processes that go on, and they actually have very serious reasons for that to happen. So during sleep, and there are different stages and different levels of sleep, but during sleep, our brain goes into processing and consolidating memory, and it goes into reorganizing and replanning, but it also goes into maintenance and restoration. So what happens during sleep is just as important as what happens when we're not sleeping.
11: So the brain's never switching off.
15: No, it's never really switching off. But what it does is that it switches off our senses to the outside world. So when we go to sleep, there is a little part of our primitive brain called the hypothalamus. Big word. But what it does is that it switches off our mobilization so that when we go to sleep, the brain can continue to be highly active, but our body actually doesn't move. So it doesn't have to act any of that out, which is really clever.
11: Oh, my goodness me, it sure is. Maria Roberto is my guest this morning. And look, if you've got a question about sleep, she's a scientist. She's a sleep scientist. By all means, you can send me a text if you like on 0437 221025. So we all assume that sleep comes naturally. It feels like it does, but it doesn't.
15: Look, sleep does come naturally if we allow it to. And we actually, as humans, we interfere with it. We interfere with the natural process. So we can't force sleep. We can't be bullies to our sleep. Our sleep needs to be invited. So I want you to think about when we have guests over to our house, we clean it up, we organise the space so that it's a nice place for our visitors to come and visit and that they feel comfortable. We need to do exactly the same with our minds. So when we go to sleep and we have a cluttered mind, the brain picks that up as a signal to remain awake. It believes it still needs a job to do. So sleep hygiene and cleaning our mind up before sleep becomes so important so that we can invite sleep the same way we invite guests.
11: So the best way to invite sleep, and I suspect the first thing you're going to say is turn your phones and computers off.
15: Yes, yes, yes. Well, look, you know, Nadia, it's really interesting because for a long time, well, the last sort of several years, we've thought the screen has a big deal to do with it. It's the light in our screen. And even though that's true, what is more true now in the last several months, that science has found that what you read and what you are digesting from your screen is just as important as the brightness and also the time on your screen.
11: So
15: let's just say you're reading a book, and we know that reading is really a way of winding down towards sleep, and it is very good for you. But if you are reading a horror story, or if you're reading a nonfiction where it might be, you know, some really brutal crime, that content is going to keep you awake because your brain is digesting information that feels threatening and that feels like an adversity. So one of the things that we say is if you're going to read something lighthearted and something that you

0: you enjoy that's fun or something that you lean into that is not going to set your alarm system off. So that's really interesting. It's not just the amount of time on screen, but it's also the content that you're reading.
1: That's incredible. How else can we invite sleep? So only happy books, no phones, no screens. People are asking, what about when you eat and food and what's this? Is there science behind that, or are these all just old wives' tales?
0: No, not at all. So try not to eat 40 to 5 minutes before sleep. And the reason for that is you want a system internally that is as quiet as possible. So when you are reading material that's upsetting, or when you are eating too close to bedtime, you're actually winding up your systems rather than winding down. So your digestive system actually needs not to be chewing on, and trying to digest really heavy food. A glass of milk is nice, not too much, because then you'll get up in the middle of the night. So trying to refrain from eating about 40 minutes before sleep becomes really important. And also getting your body temperature down. So we want to be able to enter a space of sleep at about 19, 18 degrees, because if the temperature in your bedroom is too hot, you're going to find it hard to fall asleep. Sleep requires a cooler climate.
1: See, I'm recording this and I'm going to play it to my husband, Maria. I told you she was good. I was looking forward to this chat, and we did have to put it off last week, so I'm glad we're having it now. If you've got a question, it might just be easy to text it through on 0437 221025. And then the types of foods?
0: Oh, the types of foods.
1: Does that matter too? There's a science to that as well, right?
0: Nadia, it does matter. And it matters because high sugars also raise the wake period of the body. So trying to stay away from sugary foods at night. So the idea that you have dinner and then a dessert, if you're going to have a dessert, try not to make it too sweet, and try not to have that too late at night, because sugars are just a way of keeping the body awake. So yes, it does make a difference. And don't load too much on carbohydrates. So trying to have a lighter meal at night is better than a heavier meal. You know, Nadia, the Europeans have got it right. Big lunch, small dinner.
1: Is that right? And then they quite like a little nap in the afternoon. Anything wrong with that?
0: They love a nap in the afternoon.
1: I don't mind one either, quite frankly.
0: And I don't mind one either. Yeah, I don't mind. But the science is really interesting on this fact. So if you have a nap, keep it 20 minutes or less in the afternoon. And what that does is that it revitalizes and it resets the nervous system. But if the nap exceeds 20 minutes or 25 minutes, you actually start to engage in a full sleep cycle. And if you do that in the afternoon, it's going to significantly interrupt your deep sleep at night. However, a little nap, 20 minutes, is actually really good as a reset. It's a replenishment of the nervous system, especially if you're about to do something important in the afternoon. You know, you're about to give a talk or you're about to focus on a major project. So a little nap is good, but not too long.
1: Okay. And should you have that nap by a certain time in the afternoon so it doesn't interrupt your night's sleep?
0: Yeah, try not to have it after 4 o'clock or 4:30, because then that really starts to step into that long-term sleep territory, and we don't want that. So somewhere around, 2 to 3.
1: Okay, I've got a couple of good questions, lots of questions here. I feel like we're going to have to get you back to get through them all. people asking, why do I wake up constantly in the middle of the night? And Helen in particular, she's always waking up at 3 o'clock every morning. Is this an indicator of glucose imbalance or something?
0: Oh, look, Helen, I love that question. And Nadia, this is a big question. So the first thing that we need to understand is that if people have ongoing somnia, if they're asleep obstructive moments in your sleep, go and see a GP. Don't just leave it. But let's talk about that waking up, because what's happening with Helen, like so many of us, is that we wake up and we look at the clock. Now, the minute that you do that, you look over at the clock and it says 3:01. Now, what that does is that it starts to train the brain to wake up at 3:01, because what you're doing is that you are clocking an important

0: can't we sleep through the night?
1: Yeah, so there are a couple of reasons for that, Nadia. The first one is if you've had a day where you are emotionally loaded, you've had a really big day, or you've had a day where there have been worries, or that there have been some big things that you've had to manage, your brain has to take that to its slumber time and start to process it. And sometimes when the emotional load is really quite significant, that type of energy will wake us up at night. So it's not that we've lost our function to sleep or that we've lost the value. It's because we're trying to process really deep concerns and worry, and we've left it all to sleep to do it. We really need to be starting to work some of that out during the day so that we don't bring it into the bedroom. And another reason is that, sure, we need to be watching our sugars, but we also need to be watching how we think about things during the day. So one of the things that we know is that having a really deep negativity bias, when we just constantly complain and look for the things that go wrong, our brain, that sends our brain into a vigilant state. And when we go to sleep and we've slept for a little bit, the brain goes, oh, we need to keep becoming vigilant because there are things that we need to be monitoring. And so your brain will wake up to do that. So retraining your brain into patterns of knowing that you've got some really nice things during the day and that life is a safe space and it needs to be, but for some people it's not. So making sure you're getting the right support.
0: Ian and Jay would like to know if alcohol affects your sleep.
1: 100%. In fact, it is one of the greatest disruptors of sleep. So alcohol gives you that false sense that you can fall asleep easily and that you feel tired to fall asleep, and it does that. But what it does not do is that it allows you to have the full architecture of sleep. Alcohol seriously interferes with the ability for your brain to move through its sleep processes.
0: I've got so many good questions coming. Maria, yeah, we're going to have to get you back on. Absolutely.
1: Nadia, it's been a pleasure. Oh,
0: no, hang on. I've got one or two more quick ones you. My wife says, Vern, can't fall asleep without listening to a spoken book or podcast. My kids need white noise. I can't sleep with any noise. So what's that about? Why do some people need noise to fall asleep?
1: Oh, that's about obstructing thinking. So if you have lots of worry and lots of really heightened type of emotional thought, the white noise blocks or interferes with that thinking. There's a bit more conversation about what it does to actual sleep, because if the white noise is too loud, it interferes with sleep. So it has a specific function. What was the other question, quickly?
0: Just white noise, yep. And the kids as well. They just need the noise. And then Vern's saying, but I can't have any noise when I go to sleep.
1: Yes, me too, Vern, me too. I need to put earplugs in so that there's no noise. And so it's horses for courses. If you need some noise to fall asleep, make sure the noise is low. And if you need the earplugs, put them in, because the brain really tries to shut off the outside world so that it can process and clean the inside world.
0: This is so good. Maria Roberto, final question, and then we are going to book you in again. Robin is actually listening in the UK. I suspect Robin probably should be asleep because it's probably around 3 a.m. over there at the moment. But Robin wants to know, do we sleep in two stages? Do we have like a two-stage sleep?
1: We do. Well, we have a many-stage sleep, but we have what Vern would be referring to is a non-REM and REM. And yes, that is absolutely accurate. And both of those stages have very specific functions, and it is really important for people to be able to engage in both of those stages. Nadia, what I would be saying to you is, for all of your listeners in Australia, it is Science Week. Get on to scienceweek.net.au. There are over 3,000 activities to do around the country, and we would love everybody to join in. Go online, have a look to see where we are, and come and engage in the science of learning.
0: We love the science of learning. We love you. Maria Roberto, we're going to get you into a TARDIS next time, and we're going to get you to answer questions directly from our listeners. Would that be okay?
1: Absolutely. Absolutely, Nadia. I would be pleased to.
0: Oh, I knew you were going to be good. Lovely to talk to you. Maria Roberto there. She is a psychologist. She is a neuropsychotherapist. She is a scientist of sleep. And those of you, thank you. So many questions. I promise you, we'll get her back in about a month. We'll get her in

0: the TARDIS, and then you can ask her your calls directly. It is 25 past 10 on 102.5 ABC Perth. We'll bring you a little bit more of what the Sydney Swans have had to say. Stay with me.
1: New from ABC Books.
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0: It is 26 past 10. Look, all your questions, I promise you, I'm going to bank them, and then we're going to get Maria back and we'll do another session on sleep. I can see that she's really struck a chord with you. Now, we're going to get to news headlines first, though. I just want to bring you a little bit more from that Sydney Swans press conference that's been happening. It wasn't that long. It's finished now. But fronting the media was Andrew Pridham, who is the chair of the Sydney Swans, and his CEO, Matthew Pavlich. There have been a lot of questions being asked of the club, and here's a little of what Matthew Pavlich has had to say, who, of course, is the CEO.
4: So we've been working very closely with the five players involved, with the AFL, who are supportive of this approach, and so too we've been chatting a lot at length with the AFL Players Association. As Andrew said, we respect that this is an ongoing investigation by Victoria Police, and the actions we've taken today are independent, totally independent of this. We arrived at this sanction after our own internal inquiries with the five players and other parties. As I said on Monday, to say we're disappointed is an understatement. We're deeply embarrassed and ashamed that our poor choices, or the poor choices of five of our players, and the impact that's had on the women involved and also the club, our supporters and so many other people that Andrew's talked about. But as I said, it's important to understand that this sanction is only as it relates to the players' behaviours and the standards that we accept and we're expecting of them post-game on Sunday night and into Monday morning. Those standards are of the highest order, and we hold all players and staff accountable to those really high standards and personal conduct. Having been here for 12 months, representing this club there's a lot of responsibility on that, and we're not shying away from this issue. We've made a big statement. We've taken this incredibly seriously. And you know, appreciate that there's plenty of questions, and we're happy to open up to
5: Matthew, that. Matthew, you've offered apologies and your thoughts to everybody today, the players, the fans, the sponsors, the partners of the players. What about the women at the centre of this?
4: We have offered, we're deeply concerned about their welfare and the well-being of those women. We offer as much support as we can. They're the ones who are impacted severely at the moment, and we are here to acknowledge those allegations and acknowledge
5: them. Have you offered those apologies?
4: It's a police matter, so we're not going to interfere with that by reaching out to them.
6: Just on those sanctions, Matt, what did the players breach? What are those high standards? Was it the drinking? Was it staying out late? What was it?
4: Yeah, it was staying out late. It was drinking. It was continuing to continue their night. It was bringing women back to the hotel. It was a long way short of what we expect of our players. And we're holding them to a really high standard, but they were well short of anywhere near that standard.
7: You said earlier this week that the players found themselves in that situation. Do you regret that phrasing?
4: We were getting on the front foot. We were trying to take ownership of this process and this incident. We are deeply disappointed with the players' behaviour, but at the same time, we are expressing our concerns deeply for the women involved.
8: Matthew, have the players been allowed to... They're obviously suspended for the rest of the AFL season. Will they be allowed to come and train within the club facilities? And secondly, were they tested for illicit drugs?
4: The first part of your question, we're not abandoning our players. We are supporting our players through this really challenging time for them. Just to be clear, they will not be considered for AFL selection for the remainder of the season, including finals, but they will be allowed back at the football club.
9: Can you explain the line in terms of staying up late and drinking? I mean, your coach was out at a bar drinking at night. Where does that line get crossed between someone drinking at a certain hour and later in the evening?
4: Yeah, the staff, so coaches, physios, doctors, commercial staff, media people, had a get-together, a pre-planned get-together. They all finished the game quite late. They all got back to the hotel quite late, had some dinner, and then went out. So It wasn't inappropriate what they did.
10: The players given,
4: no issue at all with them.
10: Matthew, the players given instructions about when they should be back in the hotel? Did they have a curfew?
4: No curfew.
11: Regardless of whether these allegations are true or not, does the club have a culture problem?
4: Andrew might be best placed to speak to the culture of this football club because he's been here for a long period of time. But all I can say is that this football club's had a wonderful, strong, rich culture. But you know, we've got a long way back here to rebuild the trust of our fans, our commercial partners, our sponsors and the people that love the City Swans.
11: Andrew, what?
5: Just to that second part of your question, though, the drug testing, did you do that on those five players?
4: Potentially part of the police matter, which we aren't going near.
0: All right, that was Matthew Pavlich. 4.5 minutes of that. He's now the CEO of the Sydney Swans. Boy, oh boy, what a tough year he's had. Now we'll talk a bit more about this shortly. We're going to hear from an ABC sports reporter who has also been listening to that press conference and watching it, and he'll give his thoughts. And you can give yours. 1300 221 0025 is the right message being sent here by the club. We knew there'd be sanctions. They said they'd be firm. Is this what you were sort of expecting? Is it hard enough? And again, very separate to the police investigation that continues. This is about them breaching club standards and the behaviour that the club expects them to. It's about being out late at night drinking, inviting women back to the hotel. That is what Matthew Pavlich has said. We'll talk more about this, but I'm keen on your thoughts. 1300 221 1025. And the wider issue here of consent and consent education. There's a lot to talk about. We'll get back into it in a moment. Let's first go to news headlines. Garrett Mundy, good morning to you.
12: Hello again, Nadia, in the news. The Police Commissioner, Cole Blanche, says he's concerned protesters from over east could disrupt a military conference in Perth. The Cook government has proposed new legislation giving police the power to establish checkpoints around October's Land Forces Exposition and establish an excluded persons list. Police Minister Rhys Whitby says police need to prepare for the worst, but the Greens argue the extra powers are unnecessary. One of two coalition MPs to cross the floor in opposition to revised gambling legislation says he wanted to make clear he still didn't think the reforms went far enough. The government and opposition agreed to a raft of changes, including limiting betting ads on television and restricting inducements. Liberal MP Andrew Wallace didn't vote for the bill and says more action is needed to curb gambling harm. And Ukraine's recently ousted defence minister is calling for wartime elections, claiming the country is facing a crisis of governance. It's the biggest challenge to President Volodymyr Zelensky's leadership since Russia launched its full-scale invasion of Ukraine in 2022. Ukraine has been under martial law since that war began, which prohibits holding elections during conflict. More news, Nadia, at 11.
13: Newsbeats.
12: Newsbeats is taking it to the streets, Nadia, as we recognise the volunteers at Swan SES who posted the other day on their social media about using the UBD to, or trained to use the UBD so they can find addresses in moments of emergency when there's no GPS or sat-nav to rely on.
0: And what I've discovered is how many people, our listeners, still have a UBD. Getting a UBD was the Christmas or birthday gift of the year that you got your licence, says Liz, and she got hers in 1997. That's true, actually.
12: Yeah.
0: Whenever you got your licence, you got a UBD. But quite a few people saying they still have one in case they lose connection or they're in an area where the GPS can't help them. It's hilarious. So many have one.
12: I wonder where they... Your glove box isn't big enough for a UBD anymore. It's got to go under the seat.
0: Yeah, true. Or in the side.
12: Yeah.
0: Nadia, the UBD is the very last one produced this year, 2026. It's a beauty, and I bought one as a souvenir, says Mo. And this one from the Handy Tradesman. Good morning to you. His name is Jeff. He says, refuse to use Google Maps. I still use my UBD as my only way I get around, and I'm always on the road.
12: I like that. I'd be buggered, though, because I couldn't look at it without my glasses on, and I don't drive with my glasses on.
0: So, that you need multifocals, my friend.
12: Yeah, I'm not so technically advanced. So we asked for songs about the streets, Nadia, the avenues, the boulevards, the laneways. A lot of popular choices here. The Streets Have No Name, Penny Lane, Girls on the Avenue was a popular one, Richard Clapton, and Wide Open Road, which is a commonly suggested song. I think it was a Newsbeats winner.
0: I wanted. You didn't pick it.
12: Oh, what was that?
0: Electric Avenue.
12: Oh, Electric Avenue.
0: That's going to hop on. But that's okay because I do like what you've chosen.
12: I did consider Ventura Highway.
0: Oh, yeah. That's a good song. America, yeah.
14: But we'll go to the winner. I think people will like this. I think. Rob and Emily suggested this one, as did, I think it might have been Tim. Was it Tim? I don't know. I'm seeing it here. 1 second, I'll see it. Because we got a shout out to these people when they do it. There we go. It was Deb, actually. Sorry. You'll know it, Nadia, as soon as it starts playing. It's Steve Earle's Copperhead Road.

0: The unmistakable sound of Steve Earle. That, my friends, is Copperhead Road, and you are a happy lot. Boy, oh boy, nailed it, says Ross. Great choice. One of my favourite artists, says Grant. I can't believe I didn't think of this one. Well, somebody else did. Linda said this is probably the best choice of the year. And this one, my son is at work, so won't be listening to the program, but this is one of his favourite songs. That's okay. He can listen back. He can just go to Perth Mornings, ABC Radio, and the whole show will be up there. He can listen. You don't have to do it in real time. Hello, Joe.
1: Garrett is on fire. I don't think he has missed a trick for weeks now.
0: He's found his straps, hasn't he?
1: Oh, yeah. I mean, he's a musician.
0: Hit his straps.
1: He knows his stuff. Actually, talking about musicians, according to my a guest on Afternoons, most musicians say the reason they were drawn to play the instrument they do is because of the sound it makes. And in a similar way, a luthier is drawn to their craft because they love working with wood. Do you know what a luthier is?
0: I'm just about to ask. Excuse my ignorance, but what is
1: master
0: that?
1: Master music maker. We are going to have one of only three in this state in the studio. Andrew Tate played for decades with Wazzo. In fact, I think at one point he had made most of the double basses or cellos that were in that string section for Wazzo. Very much looking forward to how he learned his craft and hear from Andrew Tate. And I am sure many of you would remember watching the brilliant Judy Davis and Sam Neill shining on the screen watching My Brilliant Career.
2: Dear fellow countrymen, just a few lines to let you know that this story is going to be all about me. So in answer to many requests, here is the story of my career. Here is the story of my career. My brilliant career.
0: And brilliant it was.
1: Now, a six-part mini-series version of Miles Franklin's novel about that headstrong young countrywoman named Sibella, who's sent to live with her grandmother where she hopes to pursue her writing career, is on the small screen. We'll get into that during screen time.
0: Good on you, Joe. Looking forward to it. She'll be with you from 12:30 and, of course, Ollie from 3 o'clock this afternoon. It is 18 minutes to 11.
3: 102.5 ABC Perth. Traffic.
0: Just be aware that some traffic signals are flashing yellow at the moment. That's on Lakes Road and Kwinana Freeway intersection in Stake Hill. And emergency works are happening right now on the Southwestern Highway southbound after Albany Highway. That's in Armidale. And the left lane has been closed. Western Power is there and they're doing some work. And you need to... repairing some power poles, so please reduce your speed to 40 k's an hour.
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0: Now, it is 17 minutes to 11. It's been a pretty busy morning and you've heard already a little of what Sydney Swans CEO Matthew Pavlich had to say about that scandal engulfing the club. Declan Byrne is with ABC Sport. He is also been watching that press conference. And Declan, good morning. And I just wonder how you analyse the club's approach to this and the response to this scandal.
6: Hey, Nadia. Yeah, look, I think they've come out pretty strongly. They kept repeating deep disappointment, deep embarrassment, even said they're ashamed, and they're pretty strong that they have made a big statement by doing this. Andrew Pridham said towards the end, "We've effectively torpedoed our season. That shows how serious we're taking it." So they've done their own investigations. As we've heard, they spoke to all the players individually. They went out to them, and this is the conclusion they've come to specifically as to breaching team standards. So nothing relating to the sexual assault allegations that they are linked to, purely on the fact that they were out drinking late, staying out late.
0: Okay. Is this the type of... were these sanctions expected? That it basically, that's it, you're done for the season? Is that what the expectation was?
6: It's a good question on the expectation. I think we're all guessing. I think some people would have thought maybe it's 2 to 3 weeks. But most people, I think, would have been expecting the word weeks in those sanctions. I think the strongest part of these sanctions is that they've just ruled them out for the season. So instead of putting a number on it and then immediately the discussion becoming about, well, what if they lose and then they make the grand final? Will those players be eligible? Mm. They've ruled out the grey area. There's nothing grey about this. They've stood them down for the rest of the season.
0: Now, there was a lot of questions being asked of Matthew Pavlich, and I played a good chunk of that a little while ago. He was asked about illicit drug use and alcohol use and staying out late and bringing women home. He kind of answered all the, back to the hotel, women back to the hotel. He answered all of that. He didn't talk about drugs as such and sort of said that that would be left to police. Was anything more said about that?
6: No, he got asked about it, I reckon, three or four times, whether the Swans were doing their own drug tests, and the question was repeated a few times, and his answer got shorter and shorter. So, as he pointed out, he basically said, no, we're leaving that up to the police. He repeated that again and again. So, I guess from what we can take from that is he's saying they haven't done those tests and they're leaving that to the Victorian Police investigation.
0: Did the chair, Andrew Pridham, and Matthew Pavlich, the CEO, talk about the culture of the club and attitudes towards women?
6: They did talk about that. They were asked about it. And Andrew Pridham, the chair, was pretty clear in saying that these five players, so he kept saying five out of the, say, 44, 46 that are on the list, are in the minority. He talked about having a large group of female supporters, about their pride and their strength in their AFLW group, their staff, their sponsors. He was at pains to say that this was the minority. He said this is a really terrible incident and wasn't downgrading that. But he was more saying that he doesn't think there's a cultural problem at the Swans in terms of their respect for women. He did say once the investigations continue and we get some sort of finality on that, maybe they will then think about, you know, whether it's education programs or whatever it is. He sort of parked that to the investigation stage concluding.
0: How has this issue been addressed with Sydney's AFLW players?
6: Well, I haven't heard from them personally. There's been some reports that some are disappointed. There were reports as well that Callum Mills, the club captain for the men's, went and spoke to the AFLW players and sort of apologised for it. The really sad part of it is that it's the first doubleheader on the weekend for the Sydney Swans ever in their history where the men will play after the women. So it was going to be a big celebration. Andrew Pridham was asked about it. He said, look, it's going to be difficult this weekend, but we're still going to try celebrate our AFLW players because in the end they've been brought into this through no fault of their own. I imagine some of them are hurting. We haven't heard from any publicly. I'm kind of glad that they haven't been asked to come forward and speak on behalf of the club, but ultimately they will still be focused on playing on Sunday, the first doubleheader, which would have been, hopefully it still is, a big celebration for the club.
0: And did they address at all, Declan, the fact that the coach Dean Cox and other staffers, you know, we've seen vision that reports to be them or Dean Cox out late at night after the game as well?
6: Yeah, Matthew Pavlich, the CEO, addressed it. He said basically this was a pre-planned event. He said Dean Cox, the coaches, the assistants, the physios, the doctors, he went on to say all the people that were part of this pre-planned event to have a dinner. And then he said there's no breach of standards there. That was all organised beforehand. I think, you know, the reports came in that Dean Cox was back at the hotel at about midnight. So, no, there was no insinuation from Pavlich or Pridham that Cox had fallen below any sort of standards.
0: All right, Declan, it's been a busy morning and you've been very gracious with your time. Thank you for jumping on the show. We appreciate it.
6: Pleasure. Thanks, Nadia.
0: Declan Byrne there. He is from ABC Sport. It's 12 minutes to 11 on 102.5 ABC Perth. Next, I'm going to take you to Victoria, where Erin Patterson is appealing her convictions for murdering three people in Victoria's Supreme Court. This has kicked off today. We'll find out more about what's going on.
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0: Well, as I mentioned, triple murderer Erin Patterson's appeal against her convictions, and this is for murdering her relatives with a meal laced with death cap mushrooms, is being heard in Victoria Supreme Court. The prosecution has also lodged a separate appeal. So let's go to ABC's Jared Whittaker, who's been following this. Jared, good morning.
8: Good morning, Nadia.
0: So can you explain what is it that Erin Patterson is appealing?
8: So Erin Patterson is attempting to overturn her conviction for the triple homicide of three of her estranged husband's relatives and the attempted murder of another. Now, Erin Patterson was sentenced to life imprisonment with a minimum parole period of 33 years for serving her relatives' individual beef Wellingtons that were contained death cap mushrooms. So this played out over about 10 weeks at a trial in regional Victoria last year. And in the months following, Erin Patterson lodged paperwork to appeal her sentence. Now that matter has finally come before the court today.
0: Do you know what the lawyers are arguing?
8: Yes, so Erin Patterson is appealing her conviction on seven grounds. She's taken issue with things such as what they're calling a fundamental irregularity with the way that the jury was sequestered. It emerged after the verdict that the jury were being kept in a hotel where members of the prosecution and the police informant in the case were staying, which her lawyers say requires the quashing of her convictions and for her to be granted a retrial. We've heard a bit about that in court today, where her lawyers have conceded that there's no evidence that there was any contact between prosecutors and police and the jurors. But they say that the justice not only needs to be done, it needs to be seen to be done, and then this really wouldn't pass the pub test.
0: Okay. And then the prosecution are also appealing. Is that right?
8: Yeah, so it's sort of a double appeal in a sense. So Erin Patterson is appealing her guilty convictions, but prosecutors are also appealing the sentence, saying that the fixing of a 33-year non-parole period was inappropriate given the seriousness of these crimes. We heard submissions before she was sentenced that Erin Patterson is kept in solitary confinement for her own protection. Because of her notoriety, she's deemed to be at risk of attacks from other prisoners and as a result has no contact with any other prisoners. Justice Christopher Beale, when he sentenced her last year, said that the harshness of her imprisonment meant that a non-parole period was required. Now, prosecutors say that there's no evidence that she would be kept in solitary confinement for years and years to come, and that as a result, it was improper for him to fix that non-parole period. Both of these appeals are being heard over today and tomorrow at the Court of Appeal in Melbourne. Now, while we expect that this will wrap up by then, we're not expecting a decision at the end of the hearing. What will likely happen is the justices will reserve their decision, go away, take some time to consider it, and then come back to court when they've reached their final decision.
0: All right. Well, we'll follow it through and keep an eye on your reports. Thanks for bringing us up to speed, Jared.
8: Thank you.
0: Jared Whittaker there, ABC reporter. He is following that appeal that's kicked off today. Triple murderer Erin Patterson appealing against her convictions. It's probably one of the most famous cases, I've got to say, that's Australia's seen in some time. 7 minutes to 11, and there'll be a doco, isn't there? I think there's going to be movies and docos and all sorts of things, lots of books as well. 7 minutes to 11. Just a few other things to bring to your attention.
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0: Unlicensed telemarketers who cold call you and make unsolicited approaches to convince you to switch their super will be banned under long-awaited reforms. Now, this is all being outlined this morning by the Assistant Treasurer, Daniel Molino. He's actually speaking at the National Press Club about these reforms.
9: Today, I'm announcing a comprehensive crackdown on harmful lead generation practices. We will ban unlicensed real-time communication about superannuation. We will limit the anti-hawking exemption for financial advice to existing client relationships. We will strengthen penalties for breaches of anti-hawking laws. And the government will also take further steps to target the data collection and broking activities in the financial sector that often represent consumers' first point of contact with these burgeoning ecosystems of harm. These reforms are designed to disrupt some of the most damaging business models operating in the system today. They intervene at the earliest point of consumer harm, reducing opportunities for bad actors to access potential victims. We are also announcing significant reforms to strengthen the oversight and governance of managed investment schemes. Audit and assurance requirements will be strengthened, and managed investment schemes will be required to notify ASIC when they freeze, suspend, or otherwise restrict investors' ability to redeem their investments. Alongside the additional funding already provided to ASIC in the 2026-27 budget, these reforms will improve transparency, strengthen accountability, and give regulators better visibility of emerging risks. Importantly, they will help regulators identify concerning flows of consumers and capital into high-risk products at a much earlier stage and intervene before problems become widespread consumer harm.
0: That was the Assistant Treasurer there, Daniel Molino, just outlining those reforms. So they can't, no one can cold call you once this the legislation goes through and convince you out of the blue to try and change your superannuation, which is a good thing because we're a little bit sick of the cold calls, aren't we? We are just a few minutes away from the news at 11 o'clock. Let's have some music. This is Queen.

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0: I don't know about you, but I noticed a few little glitches in that song. I wonder if this is the work of Russell Wolf, who occasionally would record off an album, a vinyl album, and then pop it in the playlist. He's always around. Someone's rocking your turnstile. I reckon that's been recorded off a record player, which is kind of nice, I've got to say. You know, back in the day when you listened to vinyl records and had a UBD in your car. I love this too. Nadia, when we cleaned out our uncle's house after he died, we found a newspaper article, and it was the government advising people in case of Japanese invasion to destroy all street maps, take down street signs, and take the leads out of your car, says Joe. Wow, oh, wow. Well, that's it from me. It's been a busy week too, but I'll be back again from 8:30 tomorrow. Nick Bruning will be taking your calls in Money Matters, and we're also going to talk about free speech. A very interesting conversation from an American who wants to shine a light on this. Make sure you tune in.
2: Every suburb.
1: Every street.
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0: Good morning. This is ABC News. I'm Garrett Mundy. The chairman of the Sydney Swans has apologised after the club found five players involved in an incident breached the club's expected standards. The Swans board met last night and decided on a sanction that involved the banning of Riley Bice, Nick Blakey, Isaac Heaney, James Jordan and Chad Warner for the rest of the season. The board says the players were in serious breach of its expected behaviour and standards. Chairman Andrew Pridham says there's deep disappointment within the club for what's occurred.
1: At the outset, I want to offer an apology, a sincere apology to the community, to our many, many fans. Our corporate partners have been amazingly supportive of us, understanding that we are attempting to deal with this matter as quickly as we can, as honestly as we can, given the constraints of the police inquiry.
0: Victoria Police is conducting a separate investigation into an alleged sexual assault that took place in Melbourne on Monday. The ABC is not suggesting the players named are accused of sexual assault. WA Premier Roger Cook says discussions with the federal government about the importance of skilled migration to Western Australia are ongoing. The federal government is poised to announce a significant overhaul of the country's migration settings, with other political parties pushing for lower overall numbers. Mr Cook has told 102.5 ABC Perth the potential impact of fewer skilled migrants and people on working holiday visas could be very serious for WA.
2: We love our multicultural society and the way it enriches our community more generally, but there's this tsunami of right-wing populism which is taking hold of this country, first of all by One Nation and now the Liberal Party fanning that debate via their support for One Nation.
0: Police Commissioner Cole Blanch says he's concerned protesters from over east could disrupt a military conference in Perth. The Cook government has proposed new legislation giving police the power to establish checkpoints around October's Land Forces exhibition and establish an excluded persons list. Police Minister Rhys Whitby says police need to prepare for the worst, but the Greens argue the extra powers are unnecessary. Commissioner Blanch says he can call on extra officers if needed.
3: I am concerned that people from over east don't understand how West Australians do things and they will come here to seek to do harm. We have a number of police to deal with that, and hopefully if the law passes, we'll have an exclusion list. They won't even get the opportunity to come to the location.
0: A man has pleaded not guilty to murdering another man in Perth's CBD earlier this year. Jake Biddlestone is accused of assaulting Martin Barrett, who died in hospital. Mr Biddlestone has pleaded not guilty to murder and has also pleaded not guilty to aggravated robbery, gains benefit by fraud, and two counts of stealing. The court heard he'd allegedly taken a Department of Justice ID card from Mr Barrett. Mr Biddlestone is scheduled to appear in the Supreme Court in October. Two people have been charged after police twice raided a tobacco retailer in the southwest. Officers seized $216,000 worth of tobacco, vapes and cash in early August from the Manjimup store. A second raid last week found another $200,000 worth of illegal product that had been restocked. Southwest Acting Superintendent John Bowman says a 58-year-old woman and a 55-year-old man have been charged with offences relating to possession of unlawful cash.
4: Obviously the biggest problem is with these illegal operations is that the legitimate business owners, the local members of the community who try to do the right thing, pay their taxes and their rent and everything, they get penalised by these illegal operations.
0: And planned military drills between the United States and South Korea are reportedly going to be cut in half after Donald Trump dubbed them hostile and inappropriate. Here's North Asia correspondent Natalie Whiting.
5: South Korean media is reporting that 11-day military drills with the United States are going to end 6 days early. US troops will reportedly pull out after the planned defensive Phase 1 exercises, with Phase 2, counterattack, to be scrapped. It comes after US President Donald Trump called for the annual exercises to be substantially reduced, referencing his very good relationship with North Korean leader Kim Jong-un and criticising South Korea for not assisting with the war in Iran. The president is reportedly seeking a meeting with Mr. Kim this year. Natalie Whiting, ABC News.
0: Showers today for western and southern parts of the southwest land division. Also some isolated patchy rain across the Gascoyne, southern Pilbara, northern Goldfields and south interior. Partly cloudy in Perth this afternoon, a forecast top of 20 degrees. Looking ahead, partly cloudy again tomorrow, a top of 21 after an overnight low of 7. 23 and sunny for the city on Friday and some partial cloud on Saturday, also 23 degrees. Right now in Perth, it is 18.4 degrees. 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
13: I interviewed an economist some years ago who said to me that you might think you can afford to pretend that the world around you isn't changing, and you can keep that up for years. But then you wake up one morning and look out the window, and your neighbourhood is no longer anything you understand. This is the theme of George Megalogenis' new book. It's one of the three great books he's written about the Australian people, our history, and our place in the world. George is a really special case when it comes to looking at these things, because he loves to look at the data, at the economic and demographic points and numbers, and see the bigger, truer story that those data points tell about Australia and who we are becoming. George says that this nation has changed profoundly over the last two decades, and that the landscape has been shifted by three big shocks. He says for the first time since Federation, we have a population that's majority migrants and their children. Secondly, professional women are now our largest segment of the workforce, replacing blue-collar men. And thirdly, on the world stage, both our allies and our key trading partners have proven unreliable. Now, all this has brought about a shift in the centre of power in Australia, away from the frontier states of Queensland and WA, down to the metropolises of Melbourne and Sydney. These changes, he says, have brought the John Howard era of politics to an end. But he says the major parties are still largely in denial about this. And no leader has yet come up with a way to unify the different branches of the Australian tree. George's new book is called Three Shocks: Who We Are Becoming in the 21st Century. And there are eye-opening details, as they say, on every page. Welcome back, George.
14: Thank you, Richard. It's great to be here.
13: You like to imagine Australia as a kind of family tree, based on some of Noel Pearson's ideas. You can just paint me a picture of this tree as you see it.
14: Yeah, I was looking for a device that left no one out and had a very uncomplicated definition in and around someone's identity. So the family tree includes every Australian in three parts. Indigenous roots, Aboriginal and Torres Strait Islanders, an old Australian trunk. Now, I'm measuring time on country. This is not a question of ethnicity. So both your parents were born here. So you're at least here for three generations. And the branches of the family tree are first and second generation Australians, new Australians, migrants, and their local born children. So in the branches of the family tree, you have at least one migrant parent. In the trunk, both your parents are born here. And of course, in the roots, that's first Australians. So first Australians, old Australians, new Australians. It took me a while to figure out how to get this thing to sing, and almost to avoid the trap of then just repeating the numbers in the text. And I got David Gruen, who's the chief statistician at the Australian Bureau of Statistics. For those who know their Australian sort of refugee history, he's the son of a Deneera boy. His father Fred was on that ship that Winston Churchill sent to Australia, essentially to be locked up here. There were, unfortunately, Churchill put both Nazis and Jews fleeing Hitler on the same ship. Fred's one of the young boys on the Deneera, you know, and did quite well as an economist in Australia when he stayed. Ended up advising Gough, amongst other things, to slash tariffs by 25%, which pretty much begins the opening of the Australian economy. David, bless him, wanted to help out on making sure that the data behind the three shocks idea, the family tree idea, so the first of the shocks, was robust and could go national, capital city, rest of state, and then down to the suburban level. And once I had this data set, it took us a while to build it and make sure that it all added up. I paid for it. The story it started to tell me was a story that released me from the shackles of major party insights, which is the pollster tells you this, the other strategist tells you that. And remember, in politics, you are trying to represent all of Australia, but you're really only singing the song on behalf of your team and the people who are always going to vote for you. That's not all of Australia. And this family tree device for me has sort of released me, as I say, from the burden of repeating some political myths, It's also forced me to challenge some of my own assumptions because I found things that I didn't know. But as I say, it made the storytelling, it sort of released me again to tell the story, to look at the story with fresh eyes.
13: So you have Indigenous roots, an old Australian trunk, and a new Australian whole
14: branches
13: around it. How has that balance between those different elements changed in the

0: last 20 years in particular.
1: Yeah. So essentially, if you think about the Howard era beginning in that 1996 landslide, the trunk contains the majority of the Australian population. It's close to 50-55% of the population in the late 90s is measured as old Australians. The Indigenous roots are only 2 or 3%. And New Australia is about 43-44%.
0: And what about the big metropolises of Sydney and Melbourne? How does that blend work there?
1: Yeah. So in the late 90s, only three cities, Sydney, Melbourne and Perth, are majority migrant. Pretty much everywhere else you look in Australia is majority old Australian. And if you think about Howard entering that parliament, entering that period of power, he could be forgiven for thinking that especially with that landslide after the Hawke Keating era, that Australia wasn't going to change. And I think one of the things I've discovered looking at the way the family tree is interacting with our politics and how it's changing the sort of very definition of the places we live, not just between city and rest of state, but also within city. The inner cities of sort of Melbourne, Sydney and Brisbane look nothing like they did at the start of the Howard era. They have gentrified. So they used to be very migrant, very working class. Now some of the whiter parts of those three cities, the middle ring suburbs and the outer suburbs in the 90s are the place where old Australia resided. You know, so, with the cars and with the two cars and the lock-up garage and the four bedrooms.
0: So you've got Sydney, Melbourne, Brisbane, to some extent Perth, having this new mix of population. The interesting difference you've spotted here are, when you're looking at Melbourne and Sydney, are their satellite cities of Geelong and Newcastle. How different are Geelong and Newcastle from the cities that they're allied with, Melbourne and Sydney?
1: Yeah, boy, did I not see this coming, and it was so fascinating. Again, you look at the thing with fresh eyes. So I just assumed the relationship between Melbourne and Geelong and also the relationship between Sydney and Newcastle, so capital and largest provincial city, coastal cities, both of them, about an hour away southwest in between Melbourne and Geelong, and obviously you go
0: about
1: north.
0: About 2 hours, yeah.
1: You go 2 hours north to Newcastle. Sydney and Melbourne's family trees, and I kind of expected this result, two-thirds of the population are counted in the branches. So two-thirds new Australians, around 30-odd percent in the trunk, and a couple of percent for each, because rather shallow roots, unfortunately, for first Australians in both those capitals. When you cross the outer metropolitan boundary of Melbourne, which is now the most diverse part of Melbourne, where the outer metropolitan boundary used to be the wider part of Melbourne in the Melbourne I grew up in the 60s and 70s, you then go back in time 20 years to Geelong, which is two-thirds of the population, just under two-thirds of the population is contained in the trunk.
0: Right. Two-thirds of those of
1: Geelong. People living in Geelong. The 300,000 people living in Geelong, two-thirds are old Australian.
0: Right.
1: And the migrants and their kids are only one-third. So essentially you get an inversion of the identities between the two places. You can imagine if you just look at the family trees of the two, two-thirds, and it's quite a huge tree, right, with a narrowing trunk and quite shallow roots in Melbourne, and then you've got this big, majestic trunk in Geelong. And there is literally a 20-year difference in identity between these two places, even though they're only an hour apart. And I thought, wow. I actually thought, wow. The nerd in me went, this is good. Yeah, I've been doing this for close to 40 years. And there was an epiphany in this observation. Then had a good look at Sydney and Newcastle and said, it's not going to happen again, is it? It happened again. And in fact, Sydney's at the 2021 census is 67% New Australian in the branches. Newcastle's trunk has got 66% of the population in the trunk. So you get that inversion of identity again between Sydney and Newcastle. By the way, there's a trap when you look at this thing to thinking, well, suddenly, obviously, one place is very white and one place is very multicultural. Hang on a minute. There are parts of Geelong that look like the inner city of Melbourne, and there are certainly parts of the centre of Newcastle now, which is really gentrifying, that look like sort of the inner west of Sydney. And you are now looking at a situation, and this happened in real time. I don't like the phrase, but you think about it, in the lives that we've been leading in the 21st century, there's a sort of a whirring of identity, an acceleration of identity because of the people flows. Migrants coming in from overseas, predominantly choosing a Melbourne or Sydney, and then internal migration. There's a cross current of internal migration that really matters in this story. Gentrification in the inner cities, and also the gentrification of the coastal cities. And so even though you got, you know, cosmopolitan versus what looks like parochial, you're actually looking at two very, very vibrant parts of the same story in Australia.
0: Both you and I have families that are a mix of old and new Australians. Yes. And we're quite typical in that sense, are we? Yeah. Are you talking about this shift being like a plurality of new Australians or a majority of new Australians, 50% plus of new Australians now?
1: Well, the national population is more than 50% new Australian, but the Sydney and Melbourne new Australian populations are two-thirds of each of those cities. What that actually means is that more than half the migrants live in just those two cities. Migrants and their children, so the majority of new Australians are just in those two cities. I'll just quickly run the data points, but I'll round them for you so it's not too complicated. 40% of the Australian people live in Sydney and Melbourne, but more than half of all new Australians live in Melbourne and Sydney. Two-thirds of all migrants born in India live in just Melbourne and Sydney, and three-quarters of all the migrants from China live in just Melbourne and Sydney. So you get not just a concentration of New Australia, but a concentration of a Eurasian version of New Australia in those two cities. That means the other 60% of the population is a bit more like a Geelong or a Newcastle. Even Brisbane and to a lesser extent Perth, Perth's very, very diverse, have the very tops of their family trees are still Commonwealth migrants. The English are still the largest overseas-born group in Perth, and migrants from New Zealand are the largest overseas-born group in Brizzy and also in on the Gold Coast. So the tops of the family trees, like if you sent the drone up to basically map Australia, you've got about eight different versions just in the capitals, and then multiple versions within the provincial part of Australia and rural Australia.
0: Today, George Megalogenis is back on Conversations. His new book is called Three Shocks, Who We Are Becoming in the 21st Century. Now, the second shock is this change where women have replaced men as the nation's essential workers. That's your phrase, isn't it?
1: Essential workers.
0: Tell me about this, the shift, and how radical this is, taking the long view in the history of modern Australia since Federation.
1: Yeah. So essentially the first two centuries and a bit, two and a bit centuries, so from the late 1700s through to the 1800s and then across the 1900s into the turn of the 21st century, if you were to define Australia by the worker, it's a guy working with his hands. You know, convict labourer, obviously. It's a bit of a sad time, obviously, as a foundation.
0: Gold miner after that.
1: Gold miner, or before then a shepherd. Yeah. Gold miner, a shearer. And then at the turn of the 20th century, when the tariff war goes up, we start to make things. So manufacturing worker, car maker after the Second World War, but also a builder of infrastructure. He's still working with his hands. So labourers as well as skilled factory workers. Towards the end of the 20th century, you've had a bit of a dip in the blue collar base because of those recessions. We had three, and the recession that Paul Keating said we had to have in the
0: which
1: early 90s.
0: Which basically removes manufacturing from Victoria and South Australia.
1: Absolutely. So it really hits those two southern states hardest. And then the guy gets a reprieve in the 21st century with the mining boom. So again, think about the world John Howard enters into, the Australia he enters in power in 1996 after 22 years in the federal parliament himself. He could be forgiven for thinking once the mining boom happened that you're looking at another century, almost a repetition but via different means, of the same story of the guy working from his hands being not just the critical worker in the economy but the guy who embodies us, Australia, the guy that the major parties are always going to be in competition with, the first voter they consider when they're making public policy and pronouncing to the nation about who we are. Again, the thing for me is because I tried to find data sets that released me from the burden of recycling old political tropes and even old historical myths, because a lot of people used to write on the gut about the Australian male. The economic story is fascinating. So if you take the big chunks of the workforce and identify them by occupation type, professional females, so professional women, so women work in the profession, they've got a tertiary degree, you know, lawyers, doctors, accountants, tech workers, in the arts and media sector as well. You've got men with a TAFE degree or higher working in the trades. That's the blue collar tradie. Then you've got a couple of groups below it, which is the labourer. Now, that's a guy who may not have a tertiary degree.
0: It's a brickie or a plumber. Or someone like that, yeah.
1: And now you've got a carer, a female carer. So she's in the caring workforce, childcare, at the moment. Younger carer workers do have tertiary qualifications, but the older women in a lot of the care professions haven't completed university. They completed high school, but not necessarily university. So you're looking at basically four chunks. You're looking at

0: premise that we're moving from a manufacturing-based to a services-based economy, and we're moving from an economy that privileges the worker who works with his hands to a worker who is in the now what I would call the brain economy, so needs qualifications. What's been happening in our lives since the early 1980s? More women than men are entering university. And you've got big gaps now across every age group up into your 60s where women are better qualified than men. So it's not like they're not working. They are working. And okay, the economy is basically latched onto them as the worker of the 21st century, the most important worker of the 21st century.
1: And yet, George, and yet, for all that, politicians still do this idiotic bit of theatre where they'll make a policy announcement in high-vis gear and a hard hat. These are often politicians who've been to uni, have never done any kind of manual labour in their lives, but they'll stand there in a biscuit factory or something and say these things.
0: By the way, not just the men. So
1: Gladys, men and
0: Gladys,
1: women.
0: Berejiklian and Jacinda Allen.
1: Yeah, there with the hard hats and the high-vis. So what does that tell you, the hard hat and high-vis theatre? That this is the power of zombie ideas in Australia, that things don't really change?
0: Well, especially if you've been telling as a, and you sort of, some of this stuff just sort of seeps into your subconscious. No one has actually challenged the idea yet for you. And so you keep looking for a repetition of the same story in politics, don't you? So if you've got both major parties still privileging the blue-collar male, how are you going to know if you haven't bothered to count who's actually in the real economy, that thing has shifted so fundamentally that the numbers now they're no longer comparable.
1: So that's the second shock. So our first shock is the shift of population, weight of the population to new Australians.
0: By the way, do we want to give the listener an idea of when those lines crossed?
1: Yeah, please. Well, yeah, when does the line, just going back to the shift to new Australians, when does that line cross?
0: Well, that line crosses later in the decade between the shocks, between the sort of financial crises and coronavirus.
1: So it's between GFC and
0: lockdown. Yeah. So,
1: right,
0: 2018. It's 2018. Around 2018.
1: Okay. And what about the shift from predominantly blue-collar workforce to a predominant essential care worker woman?
0: Yeah. Now, the professional woman outnumbers the blue-collar tradie for the first time in history in any facet of our lives, outside of war for a couple of years, when all the men were fighting and the women were in the factories making munitions for the boys. That happens in 2015, and holy smokes, it's actually in the very quarter that Tony Abbott lost his job. So the line, it's not Tony's fault, but the line crossed just as his watch as Prime Minister ends. So basically since the culture's played the greatest gag it will ever play on politics, which is our most macho Prime Minister gets the sack from his own party just at the ascension of professional women in our economy is confirmed in the data.
1: Right, these moments almost overlap in
0: they
1: time.
0: They happen in the same quarter.
1: Now, what about the third shock, the breakdown of the old global order, the shift where our main trading partner, China, and the United States, our main strategic partner and ally, no longer become reliable. Did you see this coming when you wrote your last book?
0: Yeah, so Australia's Second Chance publishes in the second half of 2015, and Malcolm Turnbull launches it. Tony Abbott didn't have the job long enough to launch one of my books. And
1: that's the year before Trump gets elected for the first time.
0: You have no idea that Trump's coming in 2015. And it's often the way with nonfiction, you sort of have to figure out what your beginning, middle and end is, and you have to stop the story somewhere and then hope that the book itself still resonates a week, a month, a year later after when you're still reading it. Like, gives you tools to then interpret what comes next. Now, that book sort of reimagined our history as a story of migration, and even today there's still a couple of ideas I still think are pretty cool ideas in the book, but it does not anticipate that the world is about to go mad. That the Americans are finally fed up at a political level with the loss of their manufacturing jobs to China.
1: The algorithm's kicking in and tribalizing everyone over there. And
0: yeah, it's just started there. Remember, the weapon of mass distraction is the iPhone, and it comes into being in the global marketplace in 2008. And when it sort of arrives, you know, Kevin Rudd is looking at this thing going, great, I don't have to take a minute off. I'm on 24 hours a day now. And I don't need to be anywhere, but I'll be everywhere at the same time, you know, tweeting out my Melbourne Cup tip and also, you know, linking to my speech to the United Nations General Assembly, right?
1: Right.
0: But that first decade, which is essentially Howard's decade, both America and China are subconsciously going to work every day on the global stage on our behalf. America's got our back got in terms of security. And the Chinese are just lining our pockets and also sending

0: their kids to us to educate on our campuses.
1: So how did the shock of these changes hit us? Because they hit us pretty quickly, don't they, these shocks?
0: Yeah, but these things are changing more fundamentally in, especially in Washington, around their politics, and in Beijing, in terms of the way they want to project power on the global stage. These things have changed years earlier.
1: Because you've got Xi Jinping taking power in China, who's absolutely a new kind of Chinese leader.
0: Yeah. So around 2012, 2013 is kind of, you know, he sort of gets a number, he picks up a number of jobs over that period, but he's the boss. We see the China thing later in the decade. Tony Abbott doesn't see it. Malcolm Turnbull begins to sense it, and it happens to Scott Morrison, obviously in lockdown. But Malcolm Turnbull, the minute he picks up the phone to congratulate Donald Trump, it's been broadcast live to the rest of the world. Because remember, that call leaked. You know, when Malcolm was saying, you know, you've got to take these refugees. I did a deal with Obama. Oh, I don't want to do the deal. That's a stupid deal. That's why he lost. That's why the Democrats lost the last election.
2: It's the worst phone call of my day.
1: Is what he said,
0: I think. Putin was better. Putin was better.
2: I enjoyed talking to Putin more than you.
1: Yeah, you got that. So, yeah, but Turnbull gets him to do it. Yeah.
0: But it is quite interesting. Those two shocks, essentially a more assertive China and a more belligerent US, almost unmoored from its old values, wanting to basically... Trump today is pretty much ended like an old Chinese emperor. Ally, rival, it doesn't matter to him. As long as you turn up to his workplace, to the Oval Office, with a tribute, whether it's an airplane or a gold knickknack or
1: contribution to the war in Iran or
0: whatever
1: or a 747 from the Emirates,
0: just think about it in terms of the stories we continue to tell ourselves into the 21st century. You know,
1: the US alliance has not changed; it's still eternally relevant. And
0: yeah,
1: China,
0: and we can, even in our region, even though we're sort of not of the region culturally, we can trade with anyone. Because we have a couple of assets in the region, the quarry and also the campus, those two things, because, you know, the Japanese after the Second World War become our most favoured trading nation by the end of the 60s.
1: Okay, George. So we've got three big shocks here. Now, one thing that comes from your book, something I completely agree with, is Australians are brilliant in a crisis. We're amazing.
0: Oh, yeah.
1: We're kind of world's best in a lot of different things.
0: Absolutely.
1: But we are so bad at seeing those changes coming. Our political leadership is in any case. Why has our political leadership been so slow in seeing these changes? It's right there. They're receiving the same data sheets that you are from the ABS and their various ministries, to showing the changing nature of the Australian population, the growing feminisation of the workforce, and thirdly, they're really right up close to the mercurial nature of China and the United States now in our own backyard. Have our leaders just clung too tightly to, again, these zombie ideas and not really been able to see these changes coming?
0: Yeah, and a couple of points on the zombie ideas. One, obviously, the centrality of the bloke to deciding elections. Also, the idea that people living outside the capital cities decide elections. Two-thirds of the Australian people live in the capitals, one-third outside them, but for whatever reason, both major parties thought the elections were still decided in the regions and in the sort of metropolitan fringe.
1: You could see it in election after election where Sydney and Melbourne results come in and they're generally to the left of centre, but then regional Queensland, WA used to...
0: You got landslides
1: in
0: the other way.
1: Yeah.
0: But what that actually did in that decade when all these changes are underway, it gridlocked the parliament. You know, we had three elections in that decade from 2010, 2016, 2019. Parliament's hung in 2010, and in 16 and 19, the result is a victory by a single seat and then by two seats for the coalition each time. I think that tells you something is actually happening under the surface, and neither party is actually seeing where Australia's gone. And that third, by the way, the bit about the third shock is pretend China's not going to coerce us. And the US alliance, if you're not for the US alliance, you know, you're condemned to 20 years in opposition like the Labor Party of the 50s and 60s. So not just some zombie ideas, both parties accepted it. And I think it was too hard to then take the risk when one side is still playing the old game to change a game plan. Especially when within the parliament, your parliament is definitely not representative. You know, it's more male than the nation at large. And bearing in mind that the central worker is professional female, and most of them got tertiary degrees in the parliament, but they're not women, they're men, and they're all pulling the levers of power. And your pollsters are men as well.
1: So you used to work in the press gallery, and maybe one of those cliches is actually true, that the Parliament House is a bit of an insular place and a bit of a bubble where you can ignore the reality going on around you.
0: Yeah, although I think institutions more generally have time lags attached to them, and that's partly you know, if you took a snapshot of Australia today, you could not put all those people in the parliament at the same time because, you know, you got to go through uni, you got to go do your student politics, you got to go work somewhere, staffer or whatever, and then eventually you get into the thing. So you're basically still looking at a parliament, it's a snapshot of Australia about 10 or 20 years ago. But that shouldn't stop you from acknowledging a couple of obvious things. Majority migrant, and by the way, more than half the voters are women, right? And the most important worker is female. So we have a tertiary degree, by the way. If you can sort of see that part of it, you'd go, I wouldn't be looking at the blue-collar bloke and I would not be wearing a high-vis vest.
1: George Megalogenis is back on Conversations today. He's written an extraordinary new book. It's called Three Shocks, Who We Are Becoming in the 21st Century. 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It's 28 minutes to midday.
3: Gareth Mundy in the Perth newsroom. WA's Emergency Services Commissioner Darren Clem says much of the state faces an increased fire risk due to heavy fuel loads and dry soil. Mr Clem says areas surrounding Exmouth, the Ashburton Coast, Kalbarri and Three Springs will have increased fuel loads, resulting in heightened fire risk. He says a dry winter has left parts of the southwest with a soil moisture deficit. Another member of the coalition has decided not to support changes to gambling advertising rules, insisting it falls short of protecting people. The government and opposition have agreed to a series of amendments, including banning betting ads 15 minutes before live sporting games. Two coalition MPs crossed the floor in the lower house yesterday, and Senator Paul Scar says he'll do the same today. And the US President Donald Trump says he's paused the introduction of a 50% tariff on goods from Canada for 3 days. The levy was scheduled to begin today, but President Trump says the two countries have now reached a deal. Canada and the US are yet to announce exactly what that deal involves.
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1: George Megalogenis is an author and political journalist, and over the years he's been writing these large, powerful books that tell the story about the Australian people and who we are in the world. His newest book is called Three Shocks, Who We Are Becoming in the 21st Century. Now, we've been talking about this major shift, these three shocks. One is the new majority status of the new Australians in the Australian tree, if you like. The second one is the largely majority feminisation of the workforce, particularly in tertiary educated workers. And the third one is the newly capricious allies and trading partners that we have in the world, namely the US and China in this case. But with all these changes we've gone through as a nation, you've been tracking where the centre of political power lies geographically in Australia. And it begins when Australia is born as a nation in 1901 in Melbourne. Now, this is a really important thing. This is the city you grew up in. I grew up in there to some degree as well. Why does it start in Melbourne? Why is that the centre of political power? And what kind of framework does that model, does that build for Australia?
0: Absolutely. Absolutely important point. As much as the 80% of people who don't live in Melbourne can't stand the place or don't want to think about the place, that is really where our politics, our federal politics begins. Now, my definition of the political centre, and it's, I'm really looking at an era, so a couple of decades, a generation of power, and it's the city or the state most likely to deliver a majority of seats to the winning side at a federal election.
1: And are therefore listened to?
0: Well, they've got the members, well, they're the government. The government relies on them to stay in power, either side, and the parliament, in a sense, is warped by their presence. And, you know, we had a temporary parliament in Melbourne up until 1927. So this idea that the country's been run out of Melbourne sort of begins at federation. It doesn't last, obviously, for the remainder of that century, the first century of federation. But an interesting thing, when I decided to use a political centre, this is a little more subjective than the family tree, which is a very data-driven idea, and let the data help me tell the story. Political centre, a bit more subjective because depending on who's the PM and how their personality interacts with the nation.
1: And the assumptions that they bring to the job as well, that come out of where they live and what everyone around them is telling them in the Melbourne Club or in the Trade Union Hall or Trade Union Hall or whatever.
0: And by the way, and how do you even with that idea, cope with a guy like Billy Hughes for the first half of the
1: 20s. And forwards,
0: backwards
1: yeah.
0: and forwards between Melbourne and Sydney and regional Victoria and, you know, every party he's a member of, he blows up and leaves.
1: But what's the model that Melbourne then is able to create for Australia at the outset?
0: Yeah, think about the very first election at Federation where you've got three parties. You've got two Liberal parties, then Liberal parties. They become Liberal parties when they unite, but the protectionists and the free traders. And you've got the Labor Party, newly formed and rising. So they're the outsider disruptor. And you've got two parties at the establishment competing, but with a different economic model. If Victorian voters pretty much matched the vote in every other state in Australia going into that 1901 election, the free traders are likely to have had the most seats, and with Labor granting them confidence and supply, would have formed the first federal government, and we would have had free trade rather than protection.
1: But we didn't. We got a Melbourne model, which was protectionist.
0: Yeah, because there's a landslide to the protectionists in Victoria. Landslide. Protectionists do not win any of the other states. In fact, they struggle to even finish second in some of the other states. But there is a landslide in Victoria to the protectionists. And that puts them ahead of the free traders. And the Labor Party is kind of, not that bothered between what they call the tariff question, whether we have open borders or whether we, charge for imports and use that to raise our revenue.
1: So the free traders are on the outside. And they're Sydney-based largely, aren't they?
0: Largely Sydney-based. Yeah. Even though the first protectionist prime minister is a Sydney-sider, Edmund Barton, but Alfred Deakin is really the guy, and he's the sort of the leading protectionist voice in Victoria.
1: So this creates a Fortress Australia mentality to some degree.
0: Yeah, but bear in mind, it's built on a supermajority in the one state.
1: Right.
0: A super electoral majority. So New South Wales had more seats in the parliament in 1901 than Victoria did, but the protectionist vote, something like two-thirds of the seats just went to the one party, and it basically nulled the three-party contest in every other state. Now, having watched that and then having seen that just as raw data and then thinking about what were the consequences for the economic model, the Deakin model, which is high tariffs but also permitting high wages, white Australia, so keeping non-whites out, non-British migrants out, because in those days, even the lower Latin types, as Deakin used to refer them, which are the Greeks and the Italians, worked for longer for less.
1: Right.
0: They weren't welcome. We weren't quite white in those days, certainly not in 1901.
1: You've got a model there, an analogy that Paul Keating once used with you. He said that old Australia, he said, you imagine it like having a big glass bottle with a tube on top of it, and we're sending wool up through that tunnel all the way to Britain. And they're sending us their migrants.
0: Yes.
1: And that's it. But it's the rest of it's hermetically sealed within this glass bit of tubing. And
0: of course, he then says, 80 years we ran on that model, and by the time I become treasurer, I had all these things going wrong, and I had to blow the place up to make it work again in the 80s. But that is a fascinating sort of foundational observation about Australia, that its political identity as a nation with borders that basically wants to keep the world out starts in Melbourne, which you associate today as a very cosmopolitan city.
1: And so
0: Melbourne was a very cosmopolitan city in the 19th century, but of course it's the biggest victim of the depression of the 1890s and the land bust. And so that goes from a very open to a very closed mindset in the space of about a decade, and we live with that legacy for the first 80 years, and you and I are born into it, and we're unconscious of it.
1: Yeah, we're at the very fag end of that.
0: Yeah.
1: And you can see things are about to change. The other thing you notice is that you grew up in, well, not quite inner city Melbourne, but close enough, and I can remember it too. All those inner city suburbs of Carlton, Fitzroy, North Melbourne, Collingwood, you can see these grand old terrace houses that have all become slums.
0: Yes.
1: But by the time you and I are born or coming to the world, there's a lot of migrants now living in those old terrace houses, and there are delis, Greek and Italian delis on Brunswick Street and Fitzroy and Smith Street and Collingwood and Richmond as well. And they're changing. That kind of reflects the changing status of Melbourne, doesn't it?
0: Yeah. So you can tell a similar story in the inner west in Sydney as well in the 60s and into the 70s. Those inner city suburbs, which are, to all intents and purposes, slums, are depopulating. So a lot of people are leaving for the growth corridors.
1: The leafy suburbs,
0: Either the leafy middle ring suburbs or the outer suburbs, which are basically greenfield sites, and they're taking their cars out with them. Now, the migrants that came in actually very rapidly changed the ethnic face of those inner city suburbs, because the place is still depopulating in net terms. More people are leaving than migrants are coming in, but the migrants are very quickly the much larger share of the population. Now, again, another data point that I did not expect is that Melbourne, by the 70s, is beginning to predict where Australia is going to end up about 20 or 30 years later. So I drew family trees for both Melbourne and Sydney across the board, but in those days, the census isn't in an Excel file. I had to physically do it old school with a pen and then draw up some charts. And pretty much everywhere you looked, except for a couple of suburbs, the migrants from England were still the largest on every family tree in Sydney. But in Melbourne, you had the beginnings of diversity by the early 70s. You had multiple ethnic faces in Melbourne. So Greeks in and around the sort of inner south, Italians in the north, migrants from the old Yugoslavia in the west.
1: And then Vietnamese people arrive in the late 80s. 70s, 80s.
0: In the late 70s, 80s. So, so that tree regenerates with the new arrival. At the nation at large, you can't see this, because no one's paying attention to Melbourne at the micro level. And no one used to talk about things in this way, because the family tree is not a concept that in those days you're either born here or you're born overseas. No one stopped to think about the kid that was born to a migrant parent. But then remember, the trunk then is about 60 to 70% of the population. But in a Richmond or a South Melbourne or a Fitzroy or even out in Footscray or a Leichhardt or a Redfern, the family tree has already got more than 50% of that suburban population.
1: So that's predicting where the nation's going. But then sometime, you said the centre of locus remains in Melbourne, and Robert Menzies is from Melbourne, of course, as well, and Harold Holt and John Gorton, who replaces him.
0: Yeah.
1: Some point, it shifts decisively to Sydney. Yeah. You know, the centre of political power shifts to Sydney. When does that happen?
0: Yeah, I put that at 72. So
1: election of Gough Whitlam from Sydney.
0: So an interesting thing about the Menzies era. So the Menzies era is after that sort of first decade of the 20th century, which is really a Deaconite era, but sets the place up for the next 80 years. After the end of the Second World War, Victoria's had seats added to it because of the redistribution of population, partly because of the population boom in Melbourne through the 50s and 60s. Menzies relies on Victoria to stay in power. And there's a particular election in 61, which is a great sliding door moment for Australia. There's a landslide to Labor in Queensland and New South Wales, but it does not matter because Labor does not pick up a seat in Victoria, partly because of the DLP. So you've got almost a repetition of the story of 1901 and 1961, which is a supermajority in Victoria.
1: That keeps Menzies and the Libs in power.
0: Yeah, right. But also keeps that idea of how you would run the country out of Melbourne with manufacturing at its heart and also high tariff walls and still remnants of white Australia. So
1: why does it shift, George? Why does it shift to Sydney? What changes?
0: I think by the end of the 60s, the Melbourne population boom is ending. And you were beginning to get a transfer of power to Sydney in a population and economic sense. Well before the deregulation of the economy in the 80s, the manufacturing base in Melbourne is beginning to hit the wall. And financial power is already starting to move to Sydney through the 70s.
1: Which becomes the first global Australian city, doesn't
0: absolutely,
1: it?
0: Absolutely, absolutely. Yeah. I mean, you might have an argument about colonial Melbourne, marvellous Melbourne in the 19th century, comparing itself to a London and not comparing itself to Sydney.
1: But by the time we get to the 80s, Melbourne hasn't been that for a long while.
0: No, they're not a global city. It was a pretty sad place even when I was growing up in the 70s. Now, through the 70s and 80s, so basically from 72 through to 93, the party that wins a majority of seats in both Sydney and in New South Wales as a whole, you know, it's 10 elections out of 10, basically through this period, is going to win government. And that means Whitlam's, Fraser's, Hawke's and Keating's. Menzies, by the way, never won a majority of seats in Sydney, but it did not matter because he had this supermajority in Victoria.
1: And that kept the centre of power in Melbourne all those years.
0: And of course, and you think about it, Gough and Keating are the bookends of what I now call the reform era. So you've got a Menzies era after the war, a reform era, and then we move to the Howard era from 96 onwards. You've got a couple of things happening at the same time. The economy, the older model's breaking up. So you're getting a switch in financial power. You're also getting a lot of headquarters moving from Melbourne to Sydney. So at the business end, even if the economy hasn't quite figured out where it's going to land through this deregulation process, I mean, just in my old world of newspapers, I started at the old Melbourne Sun in 1986 as a graduate cadet journalist. And that was then part of the Herald Weekly Times group, which was a monolith. Like, it was the biggest media company in Australia, headquartered in Melbourne, reflecting kind of Melbourne ways and means.
1: But then News Limited takes it over.
0: News Limited, Rupert walks into the door just as I'm getting graded as I've become a D-grade journalist in the beginning of 1987. He walks in the door, buys the place, and suddenly everybody's answering to this tiny little outfit called the Daily Telegraph in Holt Street in Sydney, plus the Australians there as well. And when I got to Canberra in 88, I still went to the old Herald Weekly Times Bureau to do economics. But, you know, we're getting calls at all hours from, you know, I was writing for five papers in the group, writing economics. But every now and then you'd get a call from head office in Sydney. The Telegraph would then just pull rank on all these other papers.
1: And that's true for the Adelaide Advertiser as well.
0: And the Courier Mail and the Sun.
1: Yeah, maybe the Hobart Mercury too, I think.
0: And the Hobart Mercury was in the group as well. But every now and then you'd get one of the sort of senior people on the night desk at the Telegraph saying, well, there's a bus crash in Goulburn, we're going to need somebody to cover it. And now Bureau's going, well, we're writing for five papers, mate, a couple of million readers, probably not. There's a bus crash on Goulburn, I want it covered and I want a picture, and off you go.
1: So that's when Sydney becomes the most annoying city in Australia, because everyone has to answer to or listen to what Sydney thinks about this and that.
0: Yeah, but you're absolutely right about Melbourne annoying people for the intervening 80 years. Yeah.
1: And both places, of course, like anywhere, have their own chauvinisms as well. But then it shifts again with the election of the Howard government in 96. It moves, even though Howard's from Sydney, it moves out of Sydney and out of Melbourne. Where to, George?
0: This is, I was a bit more aware of this, but I did not expect it to be as stark as it was when I then used a political centre to define it's Queensland. And one of the reasons it's Queensland is the third state is having many seats added to its pile because of the redistribution of boundaries.
1: Huge internal migration reflecting, to Queensland. Right.
0: Yeah. And so it's interesting. So you watch the sort of demise of Melbourne's manufacturing base and then a lot of blue collar men moving north. You get an outflow of people from Sydney pretty much every year since 75 to southern Queensland because of the property market here in Sydney. And those two things are really starting to shift the locus of power in Australia simply because of people movement. It's kind of there's a big exodus out of Melbourne during the recession in the early 90s and a sort of routine exodus out of Sydney because of the property market, people heading to southeast Queensland. People are aware of this story, but the numbers, the political numbers are sort of unfathomable unless you explain it this way. It's not that suddenly the Australian culture reflects it all things Queensland, it's that they've had six seats added to their pile at the expense of the southern states because of the redistribution of population, and suddenly that gives them the balance of power.
1: Today I'm with George Michalogiannis, whose book is called Three Shocks, Who We Are Becoming in the 21st Century. So suddenly Queensland's got a new swag of seats in the parliament, and that's overwhelmingly voting for the coalition.
0: Absolutely.
1: And because it's a bit like Melbourne in the early 20th century.
0: Super majority. There is a super majority in Queensland that basically changes the face of our politics for the 20-something years of the Howard era.
1: And this is
0: even after Howard's gone.
1: And this is when Queensland, much to their pleasure, starts irritating the rest of Australia, because you've got Labor voters on election night in Sydney and Melbourne watching Queensland come in and return a Conservative government and sort of shaking their fist at Queensland.
0: Yeah, all the way to Scott Morrison's miracle. You know, how good is Queensland? Remember on the election night? Now, think about those six seats. It took just over 20 years for those six seats to appear on the floor of the parliament between 87 and 2010 in the redistributions. But Queensland, there are always time lags operating in politics. That second decade between the GFC and the coronavirus, you're moving to a migrant-led population boom that is centred in Melbourne. So that's eventually going to turn up on the floor of the parliament. But Queensland has this overhang of power for that intervening decade when everything is changing, because it's still plus six seats on everybody else.
1: So the last stand for that dispensation is the 2019 election where Scott Morrison just squeaks in and
0: says, how good is Queensland? So Morrison's miracle is sourced in a supermajority in the one state, and obviously he's got WA as well. And Queensland is literally doing to the country what Victoria did in 1901 and again in 1961, where you would think that there could have been a sliding door moment for the country in both those elections.
1: So with 2019, you write that the coalition can tell themselves that really nothing has changed since the election of John Howard. Those eternal verities are still holding in place. But really, that's actually a last stand. We get to the 2022 election, and that's a watershed election.
0: Oh, absolutely.
1: Everything changes. What's happened and where has power shifted? And it has shifted decisively away from Queensland election. Where has it shifted to after the 2022 election, which elects Anthony Albanese?
0: Yeah, it's a really good question. And I'll actually quote Scott Morrison, because he did help me out. Because sometimes you do let the person on the receiving end of this result tell the story. Rather, your data tells you the story, but it's good to have an active voice. The Centre shifted back to Melbourne and Sydney. And he could not stop that part of it. But he thought he could still sneak another election, notwithstanding the Centre moving to Melbourne and Sydney together. So this Melbourne and Sydney we described through the family tree is growing together and apart from the rest of the country. And it decides both the 22 election and the 25 election. And how does it do it? When you look at how all these shocks manifest themselves on the floor of the Parliament in that result, you've got a lot of migrant electorates moving to Labor. Now, these migrant electorates have been lifetime Liberal seats. Like a Kooyong, well, like Higgins in Melbourne, where I grew up. Bennelong did go once to Labor when John Howard lost his seat in 2007. Now, both these electorates have very, very large Chinese communities.
1: Well, I was just going to say, because that was one of the biggest shocks on election 1922 for me, was that the seat of Higgins, it's been the seat of Harold Holt, the seat of Peter Costello. This is, inner Melbourne, this is Toorak.
0: Yeah, it's Toorak. It is Toorak.
1: Morven, yeah. Paran, yeah. These really rich suburbs.
0: South Yarra.
1: Elected a Labor Party member. The Labor Party got elected in Higgins. That's when I knew everything I thought about politics was all wrong in my head.
0: It changed, yeah. People do focus a lot on the teal wave, and it begins with Zali Steggall knocking off Tony Abbott. Remember, Tony Abbott, you know, is about to lose his job as Prime Minister when the lines cross between professional women and blue-collar men in the real economy. 2019, Zali Steggall shows you what that shock looks like on the floor of the Parliament when an old Australian, a politician associated with old Australia, macho Australia, goes head-to-head with a professional female candidate.
1: And loses
0: big time. But then, of course, another half a dozen teals join that wave in 2022. I think COVID accelerates this trend, but I think this trend is obviously, as I describe, has been decades in the making, and then a really big acceleration after the crossover point. And I think it became politicised in lockdown. And for Scott Morrison, he's the wrong man in the wrong place in that election. But he admits it himself. He actually admits it himself. One of the tricky things for him, though, is, loses the Chinese vote in Melbourne and Chinese-Australian vote in Melbourne and Sydney, partly because of that third shock. He's in an arm wrestle with Beijing over the origins of COVID, and they're hitting $20 billion worth of our exports in retaliation. You know, that's almost a pre-Trump move, like Trump's tariffs, right? And it's interesting, the major powers, when they no longer observe the global order as they, the international rules-based order, their first resort of power before they bomb you is to screw you economically, just because they're big enough. But Morrison lost another city, and this is quite an interesting part of the story. Again, kind of unexpected until you can figure out what it means. In Perth, in lockdown, the Western Australians did not want to let anybody else in. Hard border. Clive Palmer challenges in the High Court, and for a few weeks there, Scott Morrison says, Clive Palmer, you might be right. I would like to have open borders, to be able to reopen the economy quickly. Mark McGowan rings Scott Morrison and says, mate, Clive Palmer, is the plague here. I can't think of a politician least likely to align yourself with, mate. Stop it. And he did. Too late, though. And what Palmer ended up doing with Morrison in cahoots was broke the frontier state unity that sort of defined the latter period of the Howard era during the mining boom. WA, Perth in particular, became a Labor city again in 2022. And you wonder how Albanese snuck in with a primary vote of just under 33%. Landslide in Sydney, landslide in Melbourne, landslide in Adelaide, landslide in Perth. By the way, the Coalition still won more seats than Labor outside the capital cities in 2022, but it did not matter. They also won a majority in Queensland, but it did not matter at that point because, as I say, the power fundamentally had shifted back south and it followed the population and it followed the economy.
1: Do the parties, despite this radical change in the makeup of the parliament, fully understand what's happened here? Do they really understand it? I hear them when I hear, and this is true, this is kind of even true in the Labor Party, who are the beneficiaries of this change. So many of them still talk like we're living in the Howard era. Is this something you've witnessed?
0: So, I got a text from an MP who described Question Time the other day to me with a breakout quote from early on in the book. I'm not going to tell you which side. I'm not going to tell you. You're not going to know. This is, they probably don't intend for me to mention this, but they then showed me via percentages, you know, Labor, a bit over half, female.

0: on the floor. Crossbench 67% female. This is a particular point, coalition zero. There were no women on the floor of the House.
1: On that day?
0: On that day. And this MP sent this thing to me. Others have made the observation that the Liberal Party in its these are observations across party lines, by the way, that the Liberal Party have been doing postmortems now for, you know, their miracle in 19 and their defeats in 22 and 25, saying the same thing each time, that our vote share amongst women has been in trend decline since the late 1990s. So it's not like they weren't aware of it, but they haven't responded to it. But I think when you think about those two, the first two shocks together, it manifests itself in the eviction of the party of Menzies from the capital cities. So remember, the political centre is in the Menzies era is Melbourne and Victoria in the 50s and 60s, defined by the middle class, defined by a white middle class, dad working full time with mum at home, working but not getting paid, raising a young family. Now, that world ended a long, long time ago. Now, the Liberal Party, the way it's configured now, and it doesn't have a quota, obviously, hasn't been able to adapt quickly enough to that big fundamental shift in the, you know, the turning from a male to a female-centred economy. Haven't been able to deal with that. Haven't been able to deal with the diversity of their own safe seats. And they sort of let that diversity happen, thinking, oh, well, we've got them on family values, they're socially conservative and small business values and the like. And suddenly, collectively, a lot of migrant Australia, middle-class migrant Australia, wakes up and thinks that the Liberal Party hates them.
1: And women too. Made the point, and am I right in quoting you here on this? I'm just off the top of my head, that if every male Labor MP abstained from a vote in the chamber...
0: Now, in this
1: current composition... the Labor Party would still win on a division just on the presence of its female, the size of the population of its female MPs.
0: Yeah, so the 43, 44 odd Labor men stay in their offices. The 50 women go into the, you know, answer the division bell and sit in the parliament. The coalition can have all its men and women together. The crossbench could have everybody in there as well, and there's a couple of Hanson seats. Now they could all go in there, and Labor would still win the vote. You know, it might need a couple of teals, but it wouldn't really matter. The coalition is so far removed from what the country actually looks like in terms of the MPs they're left with. This is why it's hard to break out of this thinking. If your party room is the survivors of the last two landslide defeats are just guys in the regions, and now you've got an existential threat from Pauline Hanson in the regions, you're going to keep looking back to the past for the key to your future or the key to your survival in the present. Doesn't work that way, mate. I'm sorry.
1: You're not going to find the answers in the past.
0: No.
1: Everything's changed.
0: And changed quicker than you realise. Certainly quicker than I realised. You sense it. You and I sense it because we try to be, you know, young men of the world. But it's changing a lot quicker, I think. And the drivers of these changes are unavoidable. The economic and also the population drivers are unavoidable.
1: George, as always, been fascinating speaking with you, and thank you so much.
0: It's been a pleasure, Richard. Thanks.
1: George Michalogiannis's book is called Three Shocks, Who We Are Becoming in the 21st Century. Today's conversation with George Michalogiannis was made on the lands of the Gadigal people. Producer was Alice Moldovan, and executive producer was Nicola Harrison. I'm Richard Feidler. Thanks for listening.

0: Good afternoon, ABC News. I'm Garrett Mundy. The head of the Sydney Swans has stopped short of apologising to the women involved in an incident that's led to the end of the season for five players. Tony Ibrahim reports.
1: The Sydney Swans board banned Riley Bice, Nick Blakey, Isaac Heaney, James Jordan and Chad Warner from games for the rest of this season. The club says the players seriously breached expected standards by drinking and bringing women back to their hotel on Sunday and Monday. Chief Executive Matthew Pavlich apologised to multiple stakeholders, but not the women involved.
2: We have offered, we are deeply concerned about their welfare and the well-being of those women. They're the ones who are impacted severely at the moment.
1: Victoria Police is conducting a separate investigation. The ABC is not suggesting the players named are accused of sexual assault.
0: The WA Premier says he's a bit miffed about the way the federal government has approached changes to the National Disability Insurance Scheme. The government's sweeping overhaul of the

0: NDIS will be passed into law after passing the Senate with coalition support. A major part of the plan to reduce costs is the Thriving Kids program, with service delivery to become the responsibility of the states and territories. Roger Cook has told 102.5 ABC Perth he understands the need for the changes, but not the way in which the Commonwealth has managed them.
1: We came to the party, said that we're prepared to play our role, and we expect them to also play a role and be more consultative, less unilateral in terms of their declarations, and make sure that we can continue to provide the supports that people expect.
0: WA's Emergency Services Commissioner Darren Clem says much of the state faces an increased fire risk due to heavy fuel loads and dry soil. Mr Clem says areas surrounding Exmouth, the Ashburton Coast, Kalbarri and Three Springs will have increased fuel loads, resulting in heightened fire risk. He says a dry winter has left parts of the southwest with soil moisture deficit. Mr Clem says all West Australians should be preparing for bushfire season now.
2: We're expecting an elevated risk of bushfire across parts of the Pilbara, the Midwest and the Great Southern regions of Western Australia during spring.
0: The Australian Bureau of Statistics has released new data showing a slowdown in pay rises. Here's finance reporter David Chow.
3: Wages on average went up by 3.2% in the year to June. That's a little bit slower than last year's 3.4%. The ABS says public sector wages have risen at a faster pace compared to the private sector for six quarters in a row. And that was driven by scheduled pay rises under existing enterprise agreements for government workers. Public sector wages went up 3.4%, while private sector wages grew by a slightly smaller 3.1%. But for both sectors, it's a smaller average pay rise compared to last year.
0: Parents who say social media platforms have played a role in their children's deaths have spoken outside a court in Oakland, California, where tech giant Meta is facing a landmark trial. The lawsuit, brought by dozens of US states, is accusing the parent company of Facebook and Instagram of knowingly and deliberately designing features that addict children to its platforms. Meta denies the claims, arguing it works tirelessly to keep children safe. This woman's daughter took her own life at the age of 17.
4: Emmy didn't want to die. She loved her family. She loved her pets. She loved her life. What she could not survive was the hopelessness and the helplessness that was created and amplified by the design choices that Meta put in front of her.
0: If you or someone you know needs someone to talk to, please call Lifeline on 13 11 14. OpenAI has announced it's slowing down the pace of its AI model after last month's hacking scandal. The firm was caught off guard when an AI agent under testing escaped its testing environment and hacked into the AI startup Hugging Face. OpenAI, the owner of ChatGPT, now says it's pausing its model testing for 2 weeks and is adding other AI systems to bolster security. Australian wicketkeeper Alex Carey says Matthew Renshaw has earned his national recall. The 30-year-old Queenslander is back after a 3-year exile, replacing the struggling Jake Weatherald for the second test against Bangladesh in Mackay, starting on Saturday. The home side is under immense pressure to square the series after their shock loss in Darwin. Carey says Renshaw has been in tremendous form.
5: He's represented Australia now in all three formats. You know, he's got the balance between attack and defence. He opens the batting for Queensland in Sheffield Shield cricket. You know, he's got the game in all conditions. Excited for him to get an opportunity, and no doubt he'll take that with both hands.
0: Partly cloudy in Perth tomorrow, the slight chance of a shower in the morning and afternoon. Light winds and a forecast top of 21 degrees after an overnight low of 7. Currently in the city, it's 19.4 degrees. 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
6: Good afternoon. Nice to be with you. This is The World Today. I'm Andy Park, coming to you from Gadigal Land in Sydney. This Wednesday, the Sydney Swans ban 5 players for the rest of the season. Stay tuned to hear the club address the media. And the trial, which could shape the social media generation. Meta on the stand for addicting kids for profit.
7: This wasn't an accident. My son did not take his life. My son was killed. It's a design choice, a company that builds its platforms to maximize a child's engagement, click after click, at the cost of the child's safety. They knew what they were doing.
6: First, though, triple mushroom murderer Erin Patterson is back in court today, seeking to have her conviction overturned. Patterson was convicted in July last year and sentenced to life in jail with a non-parole period of 33 years. However, Crown prosecutors will also seek to have her sentence increased and the prospect of parole removed. Reporter Jared Whittaker joins me now. Jared, today's appeal is in the Melbourne Supreme Court. Of course, keen watchers of this trial will remember that the first initial criminal trial was held in Morwell, Victoria. Just remind me of this case, which captured global attention.
8: Yes, Andy, this is the case of Erin Patterson, who was found guilty after a 10-week trial in regional Victoria last year of murdering her two in-laws and another relative and attempting to kill another when she served them a beef Wellington lunch that contained poisonous death cap mushrooms. It was a case which really did capture quite a lot of attention at the time. There was international media there, and I think that there was something about the use of mushrooms and also the close family connections in a small and in this case quite religious community that really captured global attention. Now, when Erin Patterson was sentenced in the Supreme Court late last year, there were quite a number of court watchers that had queued up for, up to an hour before the court opened. We're seeing a little less interest today. There were certainly members of the public who turned up and had queued up, but there was nothing like the lines that we saw as people sort of dribbled in drips and drabs this morning.
6: So on what grounds is Patterson appealing her conviction?
8: So Erin Patterson is appealing her conviction on seven grounds, and a lot of those relate to the admission or non-admission of particular types of evidence. There was evidence of mobile phone towers which placed Erin Patterson's phone in the regions where these death cap mushrooms were sighted in regional Victoria on certain dates. They're seeking to have that evidence, saying that evidence was inappropriate and prejudiced her ability to get a fair trial. We've also been discussing this morning some issues that emerged in the way that the jury was sequestered at the end of the trial. It emerged shortly after they reached their verdict that members of the jury were sequestered in the same hotel where members of the prosecution and the police informed the case were staying. The court today has heard that there's no evidence of any contact between the jurors and also the prosecution team. But Erin Patterson's lawyers that this is a case of justice not merely being done, but also needing to be seen to be done. They're saying this is fundamentally undermines the verdict, and on that basis alone, a retrial should be granted.
6: What about the prosecution? What are they arguing today?
8: Yeah, so this is, I suppose, an appeal in two parts. We've got the defence appealing the conviction, but the prosecutors are also appealing the sentence that was handed down to Erin Patterson. She was sentenced to life in prison with the possibility of parole after serving 33 years in jail, which would mean she'd be eligible for release when she's 81. Prosecutors say that was inadequate and inappropriate given the nature of her crime. And the sentencing judge said that he'd decided to affix a non-parole period given the harshness of Erin Patterson's incarceration at the Dame Phyllis Frost Centre in Melbourne, where Erin Patterson is essentially kept in isolation for her own protection because of her high profile. It's deemed that she's at risk of being attacked by other prisoners. Prosecutors say that the trial judge shouldn't have ruled that she would be kept in isolation for an extended period, and that the fixing of a non-parole period was inappropriate and that they'd like that removed.
6: In Melbourne, Jared Whittaker reporting there. Well, after some of the worst fires on record marred the European summer, experts are cautioning it could happen here in Australia this bushfire season. The bushfire outlook for spring shows fire risk creeping up in most states and territories over the coming few months. National climate reporter Romy Stevens joins me for more. Romy, which areas of the country need to be most on alert?
9: Well, Andy, pretty much areas within every jurisdiction across the country, apart from the ACT, are facing elevated fire risk this spring. That's the warning that's come from the Australian and New Zealand Council for Fire and Emergency Services' latest outlook. This group provides these outlooks ahead of every season, and it really paints a picture of the fire potential over coming months across the country. Honing in on some of the regions, almost all of the Northern Territory faces an increased risk because of high fuel loads. Now, that's despite forecasts suggesting much of that region will likely get above average rainfall in spring, but there's been quite a bit of rain across the Northern Territory already, and that's really led to a lot of growth, and there is concern that that is going to heighten the fire risk there. It's a similar story for parts of Western Australia as well as northwest South Australia. Looking towards the country's eastern states, parts of north and southeastern New South Wales are facing a heightened risk, as well as a section of southeast Queensland. And the same goes for large parts of southern Victoria and eastern Tasmania, including Flinders Island. Now, authorities are saying that this widespread impact this year is being driven by dry conditions across the east and increased fuel loads through parts of central and northern Australia. There are also real concerns about extensive or prolific vegetation growth across some of the eastern states, with several wet seasons since the Black Summer fires. So severe heat waves really have the potential to dry out this vegetation, making it ripe for ignition. And all of this coming off the back of a devastating summer in the Northern Hemisphere with extreme wildfires across Europe, Canada and the US. We heard from New South Wales Rural Fire Service Commissioner Trent Curtin earlier, and he had this warning.
10: Those fires should demonstrate to people the risks that potentially could occur here in Australia leading into the summer season. Now's the time not to be complacent. We know that over recent years we've seen elevated rains and people have not paid as much attention to bushfire preparedness as we would have liked. Moving into this season, we want to make sure that everyone takes time to clean up around their home, to prepare a bushfire survival plan, to sit down with the family and talk about what might happen if a fire does occur in your area.
6: That's New South Wales Rural Fire Service Commissioner Trent Curtin there. Of course, Romy, the Weather Bureau declared an El Nino in June of this year. Will that make this fire season worse?
9: Yeah, so fears have been growing around what our season could look like since that El Nino was declared a couple of months ago. It typically brings hotter and drier conditions to much of Australia, particularly eastern states. And models have been indicating that this one could become the strongest El Nino on record. But when we talk about that and what many listeners might have been hearing referred to as this super El Nino, it's really important that that's referring to the signal and the amount of warming that's happening in the Pacific Ocean. So it does load the dice for worse fire conditions, but it doesn't necessarily mean we're going to see really severe impacts. In fact, some of our worst droughts and fires have been during weak El Nino years.
6: Romy Stevens reporting there. I'm Andy Park. 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Subscribe to the podcast to get all of our stories. Just search for The World Today. Well, as the Victoria Police Sexual Crimes Squad continues its investigation into an alleged assault at a Melbourne hotel at the weekend, the Sydney Swans have banned five players for the rest of the 2026 season. Isaac Heaney, Chad Warner, Nick Blakey, James Jordan and Riley Bice won't be considered for selection again this year, a step the club says has the support of the AFL and comes on the eve of the finals. For more on this developing story, Nick Grimm joins me now. Nick, the Swans have spoken to the media with details of their actions against these players. What can you tell me?
11: Andy, Sydney Swans Chairman Andrew Pridham and the club's CEO Matthew Pavlich stress the actions being taken by the club today are independent of that ongoing investigation by Victoria Police. Now, it follows an emergency meeting at the Swans headquarters last night when the sanctions against the players were decided by the club's board. Yesterday, the players were interviewed by club officials as part of their determinations about how it should respond to this matter. The club has said it believes the players concerned are in serious breach of expected club behaviour and standards, and as a consequence, it was appropriate for it to take firm action. It's sought to be very clear that the sanctions imposed will relate solely to those breaches of behaviour and standards, and that the club condemns all forms of abuse and disrespectful behaviour towards women. Let's hear more now from the Sydney Swans chairman, Andrew Pridham.
12: Our thoughts go out to everybody who's been impacted by these events, and we know it's impacted many, many people, ranging from the partners of our staff, our players, our women's program, our men's program. There's deep disappointment within the club at what has occurred, and we know that many people are hurting, and we are providing support to our players, to their partners, to as many people we can.
6: That's the Sydney Swans chairman, Andrew Pridham, addressing the media a short time ago. And, Nick, where does this action from the Swans fit with calls for the AFL to follow the lead of other codes which have implemented these no-fault stand-down policies for players who are charged with serious criminal offences?
11: Yeah, the AFL approach stands in contrast to the NRL, for example, which has a policy that sees players automatically suspended from playing when facing those kind of serious matters. The action by the Swans today renders that discussion somewhat moot, at least where this particular case is concerned, but the AFL will no doubt remain under pressure to demonstrate what steps it's taking to avoid further criticism and public concern in the future. Now, the New South Wales Premier, Chris Minns, is one of those who has spoken out today, pointing out that no-fault stand-downs do send the message that allegations like these are taken seriously. He's also offered this advice to the Swans.
13: Organisations can't be seen to be getting on as if it's business as usual when the gravity of the charges are so serious. Now, that's not for reputational reasons. It's not just so that you can keep your reputation as a family-friendly club or the high esteem in which you're held in the community. It's so that if there are potential victims, they feel like they're being listened to and the consequences of the alleged actions being taken seriously.
6: That's New South Wales Premier Chris Minns there. Of course, Nick, this will certainly fuel the debate that's been triggered by the events in Melbourne on the weekend. What's being said?
11: Yeah, that's for sure, Andy. There's been criticism that too much of the discussion has focused on the potential consequences for the AFL and the competition itself, rather than centering the discussion on the alleged victim. And that's echoed similar concerns that have been raised during past controversies. Now, for more on that, I've been speaking to Dr. Shauna Marks from Flinders University. She's a researcher into violence against women and has a focus on the sporting codes. Much of her research has focused on the AFL itself. And she believes there's a much wider problem at play here.
14: That tells me, and I think it tells a lot of people in the community, that there's a feeling that this sort of behaviour is more normal and more acceptable. So I think it actually goes much bigger than the AFL.
11: So what do you think the broader message that needs to be learnt here is?
14: I know a lot of men will look at this and they'll think that there's a lot of rhetoric right now suggesting that men are inevitably going to do this, and they might feel really offended by that. And I want to say to those men that you should be offended. That's the right response. And I'd really like to see from the AFL and from others who are in a position of real influence to think about that and go, actually, I don't believe that men are incapable of handling themselves, that sexual violence is somehow an inevitable thing that will happen when men get together. And I don't want to send that message. And there should be more voices coming forward to say, actually, that's not the way the world works. It's not the world that I want to live in, and it's not the world that I'm prepared to live in.
6: That's Dr. Shauna Marks from Flinders University. Before her, our reporter Nick Grimm. And if you're in an abusive situation or know someone who is, you can call 1-800-RESPECT. That's 1-800-737-732. And, of course, if it's an emergency, you can call 000. Well, the cost of rent is spiking in towns and cities across the country, with economists warning changes to negative gearing and capital gains tax could be pushing up those prices. Some in the real estate industry are blaming the policy shift on a dip in property investment that pushes up prices in the cities where competition for rental income or a rental home is its highest. As the housing crisis deepens, the union movement is pushing for more reforms, as Stephanie Smale reports.
15: Ricky Smith lives in a rental with his family at Vermont in Melbourne's east.
16: Very stressed about the whole situation, just I don't know what to do.
15: He's just been given notice of a second rent increase in 12 months, despite ongoing issues with the house they live in.
16: We had a lot of problems with this house with damp and mould and all that. There's no insulation in this property, and the ducted heating really should be replaced for it to work more efficiently, but the landlord they don't want to spend the money on it.
15: Ricky Smith got Consumer Affairs Victoria involved last year when his landlord tried to put up the rent by $60, and he won a small reduction. But he's been looking for a new home for months with no luck.
16: Yeah, we've been looking for the last 11 months, probably inspected close to 150 properties and put in probably 120 or so applications and just keep getting enough back every time. And my wife's not working. She's a full-time carer for our daughter. I work full-time in that, but we don't qualify to get a mortgage because enough income, you know.
15: On the streets of Sydney, renters are feeling the crunch too.
17: We used to rent for $680 and now it's up to $760. So it's increased like that much in just like 6 months. They've just put it up and given us no choice.
18: I'm lucky that my price hasn't gone up too high, but other people it's like 50, 50, 50, 50 every year. I've been lucky. I've lived in my house for 4 years, only gone up $15, so that's pretty good.
15: Some economists are blaming the federal government's changes to negative gearing and capital gains tax for exacerbating

0: a concern with the budget that it does pull back property investment. There is an argument that renters will become property owners. The issue, though, is that it ignores the fact that we have a continual flow of new renters entering the markets.
1: Rent rises aren't new. They've been climbing for years, with housing shortages compounding the issue. The union movement argues the impact of the capital gains and negative gearing tweaks aren't clear yet, saying moves to grandfather some of the changes will protect a lot of property investors. The Australian Council of Trade Unions President Michelle O'Neill says rent gouging by landlords is still a big part of the problem. She's calling on the federal government to go even further to fight the housing crisis by building more public housing.
2: We used to build 1 in 10 new houses as public housing. Now it's 1 in 50.
1: Michelle O'Neill argues the public-private partnerships being used to deliver homes aren't working.
2: There's too many ways of getting out of what's called affordable housing. Often subsidies are given, it's meant to be affordable, and then over time it's not.
1: Unions also want more rights for renters, including 2-year leases.
3: Stephanie Smale there. A Thai teenager allegedly murdered by an Australian man was suffocated to death, according to a newly released autopsy report. 45-year-old Simon Carman has been in custody since late June when he was arrested, allegedly trying to board a flight to Australia. In an exclusive interview with the ABC, local police have said they expect to conclude their investigation this week. Correspondent Natalie Whiting has more.
4: The police station in the Thai city of Pattaya overlooks the city's famous beach and boulevard, the centre of its nightlife. It was there that police allege 45-year-old Australian Simon Carman picked up 17-year-old Tanjanok Don Hom La in the early hours of a June morning. The body of the teenager, who was affectionately known as Cake, was found 2 days later, naked and discarded in a suitcase. Police Colonel Arne Saratonyu, the superintendent of Pattaya City Police Station, says the post-mortem has now been completed. The autopsy report said that Cake had a brain injury and she suffocated. She had no other injuries. Thai police have charged Simon Carman with 4 offences, including moving a body, taking a minor for sexual purposes, and murder. Police Colonel Arnett says they expect to conclude their investigation this week and submit the files to the prosecutor. We also collected Simon Carman's DNA and matched it to the DNA on Cake's body, he says. Mr. Carman reportedly told police he was acting in self-defence, and in a video recorded in June while he was in custody, he told Ms. Tanjanok's family he felt bad for what had happened.
5: I know you'll be very sad, upset, same thing me. It shouldn't happen.
4: Mr. Carman is currently being held in Pattaya Remand Prison. He is the only Australian and has only been visited by embassy staff. Cake's father, Tong Chai Don Hom La, says he's relieved to hear the investigation is progressing. I'm deeply heartbroken, he says. I never thought it would come to murder for my child, who was so young and small. He says the family wants to see the legal system properly run its course. I don't ask for much, he says. I just hope my child gets the justice she deserves.
3: That report by Natalie Whiting and Karishma Vyas. One of the largest tech companies in the world is facing a reckoning over how social media is designed. Meta is before a landmark trial brought by 29 US states over the dangers of its platforms, Facebook and Instagram, and how they can pose a threat to children, with lawyers arguing they're built to be addictive. It comes as Australia looks to strengthen its own laws around social media for under 16s, and a warning, this story mentions suicide. Here's Bridget Fitzgerald.
6: These parents are grieving children gone far too soon, and they say social media is to blame.
7: I'm here today because my daughter should still be alive.
6: Laurie Schott's daughter, Annalie, was just a teenager when she died by suicide in 2020. After her death, her mother discovered that her social media algorithm was filled with videos about self-harm.
7: She loved her family, her God, her horses, and every four-legged creature she could haul into our farm.

0: But behind my daughter, we knew and loved, she was fighting a battle we could not see. A battle within the world of social media.
1: Lori Schott is among a group of parents in California this week to mark the beginning of a pivotal trial against Meta, the parent company of Facebook and Instagram. Four states, California, Colorado, Kentucky and New Jersey, are suing Meta, seeking billions of dollars in damages, arguing the company deliberately designs its apps to be addictive and routinely collects data on young children in violation of federal law. 29 states in total are taking legal action against the tech giant, with another 25 to go on trial later this year. Meta argues it has safeguards in place to protect children. Users must be 13 and older to sign up to its platforms, and it offers parental controls for 13 to 17-year-olds, such as parent-managed and supervision-enabled accounts. Sonia Sharp is a legal affairs reporter at the LA Times and has been covering the proceedings.
2: What the states want to do is they want to bring in as much as possible of these internal documents that they say show what Meta knew, what it was doing, a lot of data about exactly how many young kids are on these platforms, right, which is something we're growing to know more about. And then Meta, for its part, is going to want to bring in a lot of safety people to talk about many of the changes that they've already made to try to make these products safer for kids.
1: Here in Australia, there's legislation currently before Parliament that aims to strengthen the powers of the eSafety Commissioner to enforce Australia's social media ban for under 16s. Dr. Rob Nichols, a policy and regulatory specialist at the University of Sydney, says the US trial reveals where the company may have failed in its duty of care.
3: And in particular, in the evidence that's presented in the US, particularly the discovery process, we find that actually Instagram was designed to be addictive, or at least the infinite scroll was put into place as a mechanism to keep users hooked to their phone and hooked to the Instagram app for as long as possible.
1: Meta's lawyers argue there's no dispute that some social media users face struggles, but that there's no clear link between adolescents' social media use and a lack of well-being.
4: Bridget Fitzgerald there, and if you or someone you know needs help, you can call Lifeline on 13 11 14 or the Kids Helpline on 1800 55 1800. And that's all from the World Today team this Wednesday. Barbara Miller and the PM team will be along this evening, and I'll be back at the same time tomorrow with more stories from across Australia and around the world. I'm Andy Park. Thanks for your company. Have a great day.

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1: Oh, we made it to midweek. Hope you're enjoying your Wednesday. Now, I'm sure many of you would remember watching the brilliant Judy Davis and Sam Neill shining together on the big screen watching My Brilliant Career.
2: Dear fellow countrymen, just a few lines to let you know that this story is going to be all about me. So in answer to many requests, here is the story of my career. Here is the story of my career. My brilliant career.
1: I went back and took a look at that magnificent film last night, and boy, oh boy, how they shine. I wonder if you've started watching the new six-part miniseries version of Miles Franklin's 1901 novel about a headstrong young countrywoman named Sibella who's sent to live with her grandmother. Mark and the Glazers and I will get stuck into it during screen time. And according to someone you'll hear from shortly, most musicians say the reason they were drawn to play their instrument is because of the sound it makes. And in a similar way, a luthier is drawn to their craft because they love working with wood. Well, master luthier Andrew Tate coming up for you, one of only three in the state. And so good to hear from you already on the text line, Trev and SB, who say we were very fortunate to see and hear Andrew's latest cello when it was first strung up. Beyond amazing, lucky client. We will go inside his church, his studio, and learn all about the craft of music making. That and more to come.
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1: G'day, Slim.
3: Afternoon, Joe. Looking out the window, that looks like 19.3 degrees.
1: You're a meteorologist now.
3: A top of 20 today. Tomorrow, partly cloudy, 21. Friday, we'll get up to 23 degrees.
0: 102.5 ABC Perth. Traffic.
3: And Joe, a breakdown on Roe Highway westbound at Great Northern Highway in Middle Swan. It's a vehicle in the Gore markings. It's slow on approach, so exercise caution. Some traffic signals flashing yellow. It sounds like the same spot as yesterday, Lakes Road and the Kwinana Freeway intersection in Stake Hill. Let us know if you're noticing anything there, just in case it hasn't been updated, but it could be causing problems again. A breakdown also on Leach Highway northbound. This is at Welshpool Road in Welshpool.
1: Good on you, Slim. It is 28:01. This half hour, we're going to get a little more info regarding that rocket that landed in the Indian Ocean yesterday off Christmas Island. I'm sure you heard on the drive show, and I think Nards was also talking about it in Gibbo this morning. You will hear from the head of a space program who says there is a lot more of this to come, so stick around for that.
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1: First up, we are talking about your home, because nowadays if a homeowner stays in the same house for 10 years or so, they're not too far off the national average. So imagine living in the same house for 71 years. Kim McDonald did a lovely piece in the paper this morning about Elaine Keesing, who is 102 and has just sold the home in Salter Point where she has lived for 71 years. Apparently the home was bought for just $4,325 back in the 50s. Imagine the memories and the family gatherings that would have taken place there over that time. And according to Kim's article, Elaine moved into the house as a young mother and recently moved out as a great great grandmother and credits her longevity, wait for it, to two poached eggs in the morning and a whiskey and dry at 5 in the afternoon. Apparently she likes travelling as well, and at the age of 99 took off to Europe, to the UK and France, and was told by Qantas and Cathay Pacific she was their oldest ever passenger. What is lovely about this story is nowadays many people are living in a home, but often they're thinking about the next house and moving up the property ladder. So it is refreshing to hear about this sort of contentment where you are happy to stay put for that long. And I would love to know if you can relate to that. What is the longest you have stayed in one home, or maybe your parents? When did you move in there? Why did you stay? And what do you love about the familiarity? Give me a call. I'd love to have a chat. 1300 221 0025. Slim, even just recounting that story reminds me of friends of ours. And they house swapped with their parents. So the house that our mate grew up in, from little kid to in his late 40s, he now lives in, and his parents are in the house next door.
3: Yeah, that's
1: great.
3: It's
1: gorgeous.
3: Elaine sounds like quite a character, I've got to say. But I sort of come from a family where most of the family did stay in the same house. I remember my grandparents only ever being in one house, and that's where my mum grew up. So
1: that would have been decades and decades.
3: Yeah, definitely on Broad Arrow Road in Kalgoorlie. And then even my parents, you know, the same house was kept for at least 40 years. So, you know, there was a lot of longevity. I'm probably not the same. I get itchy feet. If I'm left too long, I start to think about where to from here.
1: Well, I think Elaine would say the grass isn't greener. And I just love what she credits her longevity to, Slim. Two poached eggs and that whiskey and dry at 5 p.m.
3: And apparently she didn't mind a gathering or a little party. The house was well known for that kind of thing.
1: Lots of fundraising.
3: To raise the children there. Went in there as a young mum, you know, left as a great-great-grandmother. So that is a great stint. So
1: share your stories. 1300 221 0025. What's the longest you've stayed in one home? Or maybe your parents? And tell us a bit about when you moved there, why you stayed, and what you loved about the familiarity. I'm sure there's plenty of people who want to stay because of the community you build.
3: Oh, exactly. And just because of the fond memories of, if you've raised kids there, you probably, it's hard for some people to leave that. They don't want to lose contact with those sort of memories of the past, and that's why they do.
1: Yeah, gorgeous story from Kim about Elaine Keesing, who is 102 and lived in the same house for 71 years. If you've got a story to share, 1300 221 0025. Maybe you too have stayed in your home for decades and decades and decades.
3: And not to mention the fact that with stamp duty and the cost of moving, there's a bit of an incentive to stay where you are, isn't there?
1: There is indeed, Slim. Give us a call. I'd love to have a chat about your home, where you have lived for a long time, or maybe you've got a loved one who's stayed put, never saw reason to move. Get in touch, 1300 221 0025.
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1: It is 22 minutes to 1. You're listening to 102.5 ABC Perth. After stories about living in your home for quite a while. Good afternoon, Colleen.
10: Hi.
1: Tell us about your house.
10: With my dad I'm talking about.
1: Yes.
10: He was born in Fogglethorpe Crescent, Maylands in 1927, and he lived across the road, and he lived there, of course, for a long time. Then he got married and lived at number 7 Fogglethorpe Crescent, Maylands, until he retired. Then they travelled around Australia in a caravan.
1: Yes.
10: And he moved to Byford and lived there for 30 years, and now he's passed away.
1: He loved that patch. He loved Maylands and Byford and that area.
10: Yes, yes.
1: Oh, gorgeous. Do you have memories of those homes?
10: Definitely.
1: And what about you? Have you got the itchy feet that Slim described and kind of moving around all the time? Or
10: No. My husband and I have been in this house for 45 years now.
1: Over 4 decades. And so many memories made, I'd imagine.
10: Definitely. Yep.
1: Can you ever see yourself moving, Colleen?
10: Not myself, no. I stay here until I'm in a wooden box somewhere.
1: I was going to say, until they take you out in a box. Oh, thank you for sharing that gorgeous story and telling us about your dad. 1300 221 0025. If you've got a story to share about staying in the same house, the same home for a very long time, give me a call. G'day, Mick.
11: Hello there.
1: Tell us about a family in Woodvale that you know.
9: Yeah, the Duffy family are good friends of mine. They're pioneers of Western Australia. They've got a long history. But a fellow named Jack Duffy, he was born, he died about 10, 15 years ago. He was 96 and he lived in a converted horse stable. That's where he was born and that's where he died.
1: Wow.
9: Yeah, it's a fantastic story.
1: Tell us more. And,
9: Well, I never met the guy, but it was 10 acres and the house is now heritage listed and it's surrounded by a wire fence, so it's still there to be seen. It's been renovated a bit. But I'm good friends with another Duffy and he used to go and chop his wood for him. So had a lot of respect for the old guy, you know.
1: Jack Duffy. So he was there, what, 96 years, you said?
9: 96 years. He died at 96 and he lived in a converted horse stable. Didn't even have a ceiling in the place.
1: And over that 96 years, I mean, you did say there were some renos done. I'm sure there was a toilet put in at some point, perhaps.
9: Yeah, I never saw the place, but like I said, I'm good friends with the family. And they have plenty of land around there, which has recently been sold. But I think it's fascinating.
1: It is. We need to do some more digging. I mean, that's got to be a record, 96 years.
9: Yeah, that's why I wanted to tell you, because I think it must be.
1: Oh, we need to get your mate's number and we'll do a little research. That's a story worth keeping.
9: He won't want to talk to you.
1: Not on air. We can talk to him off air. Oh, good on you, Mick.
9: They're old school.
1: Thanks so much for that great yarn. 1300 222 1025. If you lived in the same place for a long time, get in touch. Emily says her grandparents, who are 82, only moved to to Emily's farm because of cost of living, and they still have the house in town rented to friends, so it's been in their family for many, many years. Thank you for that. And I've got a gorgeous message from Janet, who says she's been married over 48 years. The first 20 years were spent in New South Wales and they moved every couple of years for her husband's work. Came to Western Australia in 1995, found their dream home, ticked all the boxes, and Janet said her grandchildren will be swimming in their pool, and they do, and she says she's just so blessed to have had that life. Thank you for sharing your experience, Janet. Get in touch if you know somebody, or maybe it's you, who's lived in the same house for a very, very long time. 18 minutes to one.
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11: 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Two settings, Old Testament, New Testament.
6: Don't miss Bill Bailey, vaudevillian.
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0: 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Traffic.
1: Just to touch on the roads quickly, there is a breakdown. Kwinana Freeway northbound exit to Thomas Road in Bertram. The left turn lane partially blocked. Vehicles can manoeuvre around, but please be careful as the motorist is outside the vehicle. And there's also an accident on Oates Street in Carlisle. So take care if you're driving along Oates Street. It is 17 minutes to one. There's so many gorgeous stories coming through on the text line from those of you who've lived in the same place or have a loved one who's lived in the same place for decades. And I want to share Noni's story with you. Good afternoon, Noni.
12: Oh, good afternoon.
1: Tell us about your mum. She lived in Mount Pleasant. What's the story there?
12: My parents originally lived in Eastfitt Park in a small house with two children. In 1952, I came along and my father started looking for something bigger. They then found a house out in Mount Pleasant, which at the time was rather isolated, and I think my mum cried for days when she heard she was moving out there.
1: How times change. I mean, beautiful by the river, though.
12: It's absolutely gorgeous. I moved there as a two-year-old, and my mother stayed in that house for the next 64 years until she passed, aged nearly 100.
1: Wow, 60. Did you say 64 years?
12: 64 years,
1: that's
12: yes.
1: Not far off Elaine's story at 71 that's years, and not far away either, just across the river.
12: Exactly. I heard that. I was in the car and I thought, wow, that's very close to Mum's story.
1: Oh, my goodness. So she was there 64 years in Mount Pleasant. When did you move out?
12: I moved out when I married at 23. So I'd been there 23 years. Then I was 31 years living in Greenwood. And I've just moved up the road to Pearsall about 14 years ago. So our family don't move very often.
1: You've just slowly edged your way north. Oh, Noni, that's gorgeous. What a beautiful, beautiful story about your mum. Thank you for that. Thank you very much. 1300 221025 if you've got a story to share. Amanda, I think you know about a house in Greenbushes.
13: Yes, I do, because I chair the Greenbushes Discovery Centre Committee. There is a house in Greenbushes called Kaltura. It's otherwise known as the sleeper house because it was built out of railway sleepers. There was a lady called Shirley that everybody knew in town and everybody loved her. And she was born there. It belonged to her. Her great-grandfather built the house and now her great-niece owns the house. So it hasn't left the family, the Williams family, since it was built in 1903. But Shirley lived there for about 90 years.
1: That's getting close to Jack Duffy, the story we heard.
13: It is.
1: Oh, my goodness. And so did you say you were part of a historical society up there?
13: We've got the Greenbushes Discovery Centre down there that's open 3 days a week, and I chair the committee that runs it.
1: There you go. You know a lot about that part of the world.
13: Yes.
1: Oh, good on you, Amanda. Thanks very much for that. I've got a gorgeous message from Sandra saying her lovely friend's 102-year-old dad, still living in the family home in Doubleview. He's been there for over 70 years and he's not budging, exclamation mark. And Grandad of Duncraig says, Joe, not a house but a suburb. And they have lived in four different homes in Duncraig for 45 years. They are not moving either. Thanks, everybody.

getting in touch. If you've got a story, 1300 221 0025. Some music now, Patti Smith, and then we're going to learn more about that rocket that was in the Indian Ocean just off Christmas Island.

0: The magnificent Patti Smith, Because the Night at 10 to 1. We are hearing from those of you who have stories about living in the same home for many, many decades. After a piece Kim wrote in the paper this morning about Elaine Kessing, who lived in the same house in Salter Point for 71 years. Steve, I think your story relates to the Barossa over in South Australia.
1: Yeah, absolutely it does. Hi, Joe. Yes, my mum and dad have recently retired into Tanunda in the beautiful Barossa Valley, but it was only last year that they sold up the family property that was in the family for 170 plus years, and my dad grew up on, born and raised on that property. Then he got married, moved 100 metres across the paddock, then had us kids, four kids, built a house at the other end of the property. So for six generations, over 170 years on the same block of dirt in a little village just out of Tanunda called Bethany in the Barossa Valley. Yeah.
0: Oh, Steve, I mean, I have so many questions, but when it was finally sold, there must have been almost a mourning taking place amongst the family.
1: Dad was not a happy camper from the moment he said, look, we've got to go. And so getting him to finally be motivated to have the clearing sale and sell up and all of that, it was actually quite traumatic. They're happy now because they didn't move far into Tanunda. But, he was a grumpy man for quite a few months, actually. It was hard, but now he's actually happy. But as us kids, we would go back, you know, because we all moved out. But, Dad can remember, you know, back in the, when he was a boy in the war years, when their family shearing shed was the local village shearing shed, and he grew up with farmers droving their flocks down out of the neighbouring hills and paddocks into their property and into their paddocks, and there's still the old original shearing shed, which is over 120 years old, still standing.
0: Oh, Steve, I hope someone's a bit of an amateur historian in your family and has kind of written this all down and kept the photos and documented it.
1: Yeah, well, we've gone around the place and taken our photos and whatnot, and some of the old implements that were still on the property, basically, were used there and rusted there. A couple of historic pieces that got taken away, but yeah, we would just play on old windrows and old tractors and old carts that were pulled by draft horses, and yeah, that was our life growing up.
0: So who did your family sell it to, like a neighbouring farmer or?
1: Yeah, it was a guy from the Adelaide Hills Dad subdivided it, and then this guy has reunited two out of the three titles again, but there's still the house that I grew up in that he'll no doubt repurchase to reunite the whole block. But it's amazing.
0: It really awesome. Is amazing and very understandable that your dad was a bit grumpy when he had to leave. Totally understandable. Oh, good on you, Steve. Thank you. I mean, the Barossa is wine country. Are there vines?
1: I grew up learning to prune on 80-year-old Shiraz vines when I was 10. So that's over 50 years ago. Then I planted some Shiraz on that property as a 12-year-old, and they only got pulled out last year when the guy bought the property because the wine industry is going through tough times. So, I learned to, and Dad had vines that he planted when he was a boy, some Grenache there. So there was, 84-year-old vines on that property as well. So, it was just a wonderful childhood. Very, very quality grape growing, and the old cottage is actually the original homestead of the family that is still there. It's actually National Heritage listed. It's a little cottage about 4 by 7 metres with a little loft in it, and you can't touch it. It's still got the clay, straw, mud roof, walls, and they've re-clad the roof. But there's still the original fireplace in there. And like I said, National Heritage listed.
0: Oh, and rightly so, Steve. I mean, yes. A piece of history. Oh, what a story. And what history your family has over there in South Australia in the Barossa. It's 5 to 1. You're listening to 102.5 ABC Perth. If you're just tuning in, we are talking about living in the same place for decades and decades, or as Steve, who just called in his case, six generations, 170 plus years, the farm had been in his family. I've got a message from Matthew saying, Joe, one of the reasons for travelling to the US was to reconnect with my extended family. My uncle is 65. Matthew's uncle is 65, still living in the family home in Babylon, Long Island, the only place he has ever lived. And Matthew's grandparents would have bought the house over 75 years ago. Thanks for that. And Luli says, Joe, my husband has lived in the same house for nearly 68 years. He's changed bedrooms over the years in accordance to his seniority. Oh, that's gorgeous, Luli. And a really interesting story from somebody saying their mum passed away 3 years ago, and their mum has a best friend who lives in East Fremantle. She is 95 in November and was born in the house she still lives in now. She is amazing. I want to know more. Get back in touch. Tell us her name. What a story. 95 years in the same house. To the music now. Here are the Black Sorrows.

0: Black Sorrows, Chain to the Wheel. Time for the 1 o'clock news. We'll be back in 5 minutes to play Slim Pickings. And then I'm going to introduce you to a master luthier who lives right here in Perth. Chat soon.
1: Good afternoon, Tony Carr with ABC News. The chairman of the Sydney Swans has apologised after the club found five players involved in an incident in a Melbourne hotel room early on Monday morning breached the club's expected standards. The Swans board met last night and decided on a sanction that involved the banning of Riley Bice, Nick Blakey, Isaac Heaney, James Jordan and Chad Warner for the rest of the 2026 AFL season. The board says the players were in serious breach of its expected behaviour and standards. Andrew Pridham says there's deep disappointment within the club for what has occurred.
2: At the outset, I want to offer an apology, a sincere apology to the community, to our many, many fans. Our corporate partners have been amazingly supportive of us, understanding that we are attempting to deal with this matter as quickly as we can, as honestly as we can, given the constraints of the police inquiry.
1: Meanwhile, Hawthorn coach Sam Mitchell says his club spoke to its players about remembering behavioural expectations and making sure they uphold them. He says the primary issue is the impact on the alleged victims of the separate police investigation.
3: The football stuff is so secondary to the alleged victims in particular, and so we put the people lens first and foremost, and the people involved and the alleged victims.
1: Fire Commissioner Darren Clem says WA's rainfall over the next few months in the state's southwest will determine a possible early start to the bushfire season. Figures from the Weather Bureau show the southwest has received just 39.7 millimetres of rain this month, still under the record low rainfall figure in July 2012. Commissioner Clem says it's possible WA's bushfire season for the southwest could begin earlier.
4: In Western Australia, we are coming off the second driest July on record, and low rainfall is forecast during spring. The rain forecast for October will be critical to counter drier soils and avoid an early start to the southern bushfire season.
1: WA's Police Commissioner says a $1 million reward could help police find answers relating to the death of a Perth mother more than a decade ago. 24-year-old Amy Wensley was found dead in her Serpentine home in 2014 with a gunshot wound to the head. Police initially ruled her death a suicide, and at an inquest in 2021, the coroner was unable to say how she died, finding that premature decisions by police resulted in lost forensic opportunities. Commissioner Cole Blanche says the reward may result in information about the unresolved case.
5: The biggest option that we are relying on is a $1 million reward to solve the case, because like all of these cases, and this happened over 12 years ago, we think someone knows something. Someone must know something.
1: A new fisheries patrol boat launched today will help monitor H5N1 bird flu on remote islands off WA's Kimberley coast. The PV Inquinox will be based in Broome and patrol the region's coastline. Its main job will be to support fisheries compliance. But Fisheries and Agriculture Minister Jackie Jarvis says the crew can also help with bird flu.
6: Across northern Western Australia, we will continue to monitor wildlife populations. And this vessel will assist in monitoring those remote islands and stretches of coastline that are difficult to access from land.
1: Lawyers for triple murderer Erin Patterson says media reports suggest there may have been contact between members of the jury and prosecutors during deliberations. Jared Whittaker reports.
7: Erin Patterson's lawyers say the sequestering of her trial during the same hotel as prosecutors and the police informant fatally undermined its verdict. Patterson is in the Court of Appeal seeking to overturn her conviction for murdering three relatives and attempting to kill another by serving them individual beef wellingtons laced with poisonous mushrooms. Her lawyers say media reports suggest there may have been an interaction between a juror and a prosecutor, but the appeal judges have asked why they should prefer a media report to an email from the trial judge saying there was no contact. The trial continues.
1: In the AFL, Fremantle says small forward Tobin Murray will make his debut for the club in their clash with Carlton at Docklands on Saturday. The 21-year-old was overlooked by recruiters for 2 years before being selected by the Dockers with pick 40 in last year's national draft. Murray previously played for Geelong's VFL side and has kicked 11 goals in his past five games for Peel Thunder in the WAFL. Fremantle's final team to take on Carlton will be released tomorrow afternoon. In Perth, a partly cloudy afternoon with light winds. The outlook, partly cloudy again tomorrow, 21. Sunny on Friday, 23. And then partly cloudy on Saturday, also 23. Currently in Perth, it's 20.8 degrees. ABC News.
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0: Very good afternoon to you. We've made it to the middle of the week. I hope your Wednesday's going well. You probably heard yesterday about the rocket that was floating off Christmas Island in the Indian Ocean, a rocket that was launched by SpaceX a few months ago. And rough seas that initially hampered the retrieval operation, it definitely had the locals kind of scratching their heads. Well, you will find out a little bit more about exactly where the rocket is now and whether we are going to see more of this in the future. Also, screen time. I'm sure you all remember watching Judy Davis and Sam Neill shine in that film, My Brilliant Career. Well, if you've started watching the new six-part miniseries version of Miles Franklin's novel about that headstrong young countrywoman named Sibella, who's sent to live with her grandmother where she hopes to pursue her writing career, I'm very curious as to what you make of the new show. I got a message a little earlier from Tammy saying there's an interesting book called My Brilliant Sister by Amy Brown, loosely based on the perspective of Miles Franklin's sister Linda growing up with her. Thank you, Tammy. I had no knowledge of that book. And we are also going to hear from a master luthier, one of only three who live in this state.
9: 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Slim Pickings on Afternoons, 102.5 ABC Perth and ABC Radio WA.
0: G'day, Slim.
10: Hello, Joe. Usually when we talk about making music, we're talking about writing, playing and recording songs, but shortly on the show we'll meet someone who actually makes the instruments that create these beautiful sounds.
0: And plays them. I'm sure there will be plenty of people listening. In fact, I've already had a message from Trevor, familiar with Andrew Tate, because he played with Wazzo for decades and decades and decades. At one point, I think, the entire bass string section, double bass, they were all made for him by him or the cellos.
10: Yeah. 32 years with the orchestra, and now he is handcrafting instruments at home. And I guess he's going to share that passion for us, what he loves about doing that. But I thought in line with his work, we could look at popular songs today that feature string instruments which help to make the song sound good. So it doesn't have to be an instrumental track as such. We're after pop music songs that feature string instruments somewhere in the track, and they really help to enhance the track. So if you look at a song like Eleanor Rigby by the Beatles, you'll find a little bit of violin, viola and cello. Breathless by the Corrs, you can find the violin and the guitar in there. Confide in Me by Kylie, if we want to go a bit more modern and a bit more Australian, you'll hear a strong bit of violin at the start. Or maybe you're thinking of the cello in a track like Look at Me Now by the Electric Light Orchestra.
0: You've done your research.
10: I sure have.
0: I was pushing you a little out of your comfort zone here with the
10: I've been pushed, but I'm embracing the push.
0: I love it.
10: So send through a song you really want to hear where a string instrument is used to its best effect in a popular tune.
0: Oh, how is this? Tony, I didn't even think of this when Slim and I were talking earlier. Tony, lover of a certain Mr. Nick Cave and the Bad Sings. Yes, of course, Warren Ellis. Tony said anything by the Dirty Three has violin galore. Goodness, if you've ever seen Warren Ellis on stage, you are a lucky person. And Dicko got in before you, Tony. Well done, Dicko. Dicko suggested While My Guitar, I think you mean Gently Weeps. Is that must have some strings in it too from the Beatles.
10: Yes.
0: I have got a suggestion from Lisa in Bayswater. Love's Theme from Barry White, very orchestral. And Old Man River, Sunshine. Oh, it has a sitar in it. There you go. Different kind of
10: very quick off the mark. Yeah,
0: and I like that.
10: The Bee Gees, How Deep Is Your Love? I don't know if the Bee Gees played all the string instruments. I think there were certainly some studio musicians for the recording process, but that still counts. So maybe a bit of the Bee Gees.
0: Send them through 0437 221025. We would like songs that feature string instruments, cellos, violins, double bass, mandolin, guitar, even the sitar. It is almost 10 past one. Here's some Bruce Springsteen for you. And then the latest on that SpaceX rocket that landed in the Indian Ocean off Christmas Island.

0: Badlands from The Boss at 14 past one. Ooh, you're getting into this string challenge Slim has sent you. I particularly like Richard's suggestion. Richard would like Smoke from a certain Ben Folds recorded live at King's Park and playing along the West Australian Symphony Orchestra. You are going to hear from, a little later in the show, Master Luthier, who played with Wozzo for many a decade. Daniel Martin Parmelia Devil went down to Georgia, has fiddles, says this person. Thank you for your suggestion. And Brett would like David Bowie with Sorrow for a beautiful violin moment. Keep them coming. 0437 221 0025. Lachlan in Guildford loves the cello in the Rolling Stones tune Ruby Tuesday. And Rick, thank you for the reminder. In Excess, Never Tear Us Apart. Of course, that's got some strings. Jane would like the opening tune on Hot August Night by Neil Diamond. Keep your song suggestions coming. Songs, popular songs that feature the strings.
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0: Just to let you know, traffic signals have been restored, Lakes Road and Kwinana Freeway intersection at Stake Hill, but there is still a little congestion. Meg, lovely to hear from you. Meg, usually of Nedlands, is texting in all the way from Baku, Queensland, Deliverance Country. And the suggestion, dueling banjos, very on point. I've got a suggestion for the Australian band, the Audreys, banjo and violin. Thank you, Cherry. And John T says, tiptoe through the tulips if you dare, Tiny Tim. Rod Stewart, Steve in North Perth would like Mandolin Wind. It is a quarter past one.
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0: Christmas Island locals got quite the surprise yesterday after a massive rocket owned by Elon Musk was brought to shore. Not something you see very often. You probably heard on Drive yesterday a local, David Watchhorn.
2: Turned up to work as usual this morning at our dive shop and I looked out to sea and I saw two huge vessels with something in between. It actually looked like a boat. And then I took a photo and realised it was the SpaceX rocket. We'd heard some rumours that it might be coming to Christmas Island and, yeah, this morning it was right in our the lee of the island where the calmer waters are there, and it was just there, huge. So we were due to do some training, so we took our vessel out and kept quite a big distance and took some fantastic pictures of the rocket floating in the water, and yeah, it's really incredible.
0: Now, a recovery operation coordinated by the federal government and SpaceX was initially hampered by rough seas, but the company, SpaceX, says the rocket, which is called Ship 40, has now been recovered. The University of Southern Queensland Space Program Director, Associate Professor Matt Richardson, says SpaceX have been a leader in reusable space technology, and the main challenge is safely recovering the equipment. Good afternoon, Matt.
3: Good afternoon.
0: Let's go back. July 24, this rocket was launched in Texas. Why did they bring it down in the Indian Ocean?
3: Well, it's launched on what we call a suborbital trajectory, which means it has enough speed to go very far and very high, but it doesn't have enough speed to stay in orbit. So it sort of did a bit of a half orbit around the Earth. And if you sort of plot that course, a half orbit from where they launched, which was southern Texas, puts you in the Indian Ocean, which is why that's where it landed.
0: What can you tell us about the landing?
3: So it was what we call a propulsive landing, which basically means they turn the rocket around, so it's sort of coming bottom down, if that makes sense, and they fire the rocket engines back up, not to launch the rocket, but to slow it down, to sort of decelerate it just before it hits the ground or the ocean, and then the rocket the engines cut out. And then the rocket falls into the ocean. So it's very much simulating a landing, but without anything to land on, I suppose.
0: And I was speaking to I'd never actually used the phrase or term before, a space lawyer, also from your part of the world, from Bond University a few weeks ago, ahead of the moon incident. And we were talking about sort of regulation around the moon. How does it work when we're talking about our oceans?
3: So it's a bit of a grey area. Because it landed in international waters, it's not technically covered by the relevant treaty, which is the Rescue Agreement, which was signed decades ago. But if it had landed in Australian waters or on Australia, that creates an obligation for our government to return the objects to the launching state, in this case, the United States, if they request it. Now, obviously, the United States government would delegate that to SpaceX, which is why SpaceX are recovering it. That same treaty also provides us with mechanisms for compensation if any damage is done or anything like that. But there are international treaties in place to regulate this sort of thing.
0: I'm talking to University of Southern Queensland Space Program Director, Associate Professor Matt Richardson, about the SpaceX rocket Ship 40, which rather surprised locals when it turned up on Christmas Island yesterday. Just back to the treaty and sort of the governance around this. Clearly, I mean, you're the space program director at the University of Southern Queensland. I was talking to a space lawyer from Bond University. This is a growing industry. Are there challenges or do you have any concerns around how regulated it is?
3: I think there are some challenges. I'm not a space lawyer, unfortunately. I'm an engineer, so I understand these things as much as I have to, not much more than that. But I think a lot of the challenges are that a lot of these treaties were signed in some cases 50 or more years ago.
0: Yeah, I think the moon was in the 50s.
3: Yeah, yeah. So a lot of them were sort of late 60s, early 70s sort of time frame. And obviously the industry has changed quite a bit since then. There's a lot more countries launching rockets now. There's private companies launching rockets. The cadence of launches and satellites is much higher. There's more objects in orbit. So it's challenging, I think, to regulate the orbital environment and the space environment based on these old treaties, which were written and signed decades ago. The challenge is now to update those. All of those participating states would have to come together and agree to new treaties. And I think that in geopolitics is very, very challenging.
0: Yes, and potentially a lot more work for the lawyers working in your sector. I'm also thinking of Adam and James Gilmore. I spoke to them when they were attempting to launch their rocket. I think they're in Queensland from memory. So there will be much more of this to come then.
3: Yep, absolutely. So the Gilmore rockets are regulated under Australian domestic regulation, which is regulated by the Australian Space Agency. But that same domestic regulation is designed to ensure that Australia complies with its international obligations as well. So it all feeds back into those international treaties.
0: So according to SpaceX, according to the company, they brought the rocket down in the Indian Ocean. They were posting on X just to prove they could do it. And you've outlined that sort of propulsive landing. What can you say about, or tell us about developments

0: just part of it, not just the easy parts, the boosters and that sort of thing, but also the upper stage as well, the part that actually goes into space and returns. They want to make the whole thing reusable.
1: And I mean, just looking at the imagery, it is incredibly striking. I think, is it over 50 metres, this thing? It's not surprising the locals at Christmas Island were sort of going, what on earth is happening?
0: Yeah, yeah. It's one of the biggest rockets, maybe the biggest rocket actually ever built. I'd have to check the stats on that, but it is of a similar scale to the Saturn V rockets that took the astronauts to the moon back in the 60s. It's a massive beast.
1: And, I mean, you've outlined how they landed it and it did stay intact. Say it had broken up, whose responsibility is it then to collect what would then, I guess, be partly junk from the ocean?
0: I'm not exactly sure. I think that my understanding is that the treaty is a little bit vague when it comes to these landings in international waters or crashes in international waters, as the case may be. And there's some questions about whether it's regulated under the space treaties or whether it becomes, I guess, maritime debris or something like that. So there's a little bit of a question mark around that, at least in my mind. I would assume that, like, if you go off what the treaties say, then the launching state is sort of responsible for any liability that arises from their activities. So if you follow the space law route, then you would say that it's not actually SpaceX, it's the US government that's on the hook for this stuff.
1: Right. And I mean, the objects being launched have skyrocketed. I think there were 4,500 launches last year. So I think we will be talking to you a lot more frequently. Matt, thank you so much for your time this afternoon.
0: Not a problem. It's been a pleasure.
1: Associate Professor Matt Richardson, he's the Space Program Director at the University of Southern Queensland.
2: 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Traffic.
1: Thanks so much, Tim, for alerting us to the incident on Kwinana Freeway, northbound entry from Mortimer Road in Bertram. There is a breakdown. Tow-away left emergency lane is blocked. No known congestion, but please exercise extreme caution, says Main Roads. Right now, 24 past one, loving your song suggestions. Caroline, great to hear from you, and thanks so much for the kind words. Slim is after songs featuring string instruments, and Caroline says a great song which has a large string orchestra behind it is Disturbed's version of Simon and Garfunkel's song The Sound of Silence. In Caroline's view, the orchestra, a very powerful addition to the song. I absolutely agree with you, Caroline. Nick says there is an utterly unknown song with strings but very beautiful, I Sail the Seas Alone by Tom Studio. Cheers, Nick. And Darren in Queens Rock would like Sweet Talking Woman by ELO. That is his pick. 25 past one. Here's Robbie Williams.

0: A little Robbie Williams for you. I don't play his music very often. That was Angels. It is almost 1:30. We will get the headlines and a weather update for you in just a tick.
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0: A very good afternoon to those of you just tuning in right around Western Australia. Now, according to my next guest, most musicians say the reason they were drawn to play the instrument they do is because of the sound it makes. In a similar way, a luthier is drawn to their craft because they love working with wood. And next, you are going to meet a master luthier, one of only three in Western Australia. And it would appear Andrew Tate is rather familiar to a number of you because I've already started receiving messages saying, oh, we've been into his church. And Trev got in touch saying, oh, we saw the cello he just made. Lucky client. In fact, I haven't had a message from anybody who actually plays one of Andrew Tate's musical instruments. If you happen to have one, give me a call, 1300 22 1025. And that is the inspiration for Slim Pickings this afternoon. Slim is after songs that feature string instruments. There are plenty. Paul the Postie would like Georgia on My Mind by a certain Ray Charles. Dennis has suggested Harry Chapin with six string orchestra. And Matt and Belden says, good afternoon, Joe and team. His choice is The Devil Went Down to Georgia by the Charlie Daniels Band. All about the fiddling. Love a fiddle. Thank you, Matt. And Richard, font of knowledge, says, g'day. The Cruel Sea started as an instrument-only band before Tex Perkins joined. A brilliant instrumental piece was used to open their performance at the Dunsborough Wildlife Park back in the late 90s. He can't remember what the title of the song is and is asking for your help, Richard. I can't either. I'm sure somebody will. Steel in Scarborough says, Joe, Symphony of Unity playing Faithless's Insomnia. Oh, my goodness. That'd be good. Get me moving. Don't think it'll get past the Slim gates, though, I'm afraid, Steelo. It is 28-2. Tony Carr's here with the headlines. Hi, Tony.
2: Hello, Joe. Western Australia's financial watchdog has raised concerns about how the state's health system manages around $1 billion in payments annually. The money is spent through what's known as the direct payment pathway, which is meant to allow some procurement rules to be bypassed for smaller payments.

0: but the Auditor General found it was not being effectively managed, creating a high risk for fraud. The Federal Emergency Management Minister, Christy McBain, says firefighting assets that have been deployed to Europe will return in time for Australia's bushfire season. The spring outlook shows an increased risk of fire in most states and territories over the coming months. It follows a devastating wildfire season across the Northern Hemisphere, with blazes still burning in Europe, the United States and Canada. And the United Nations says a record number of humanitarian workers were attacked last year, driven partly by increased use of armed drones. The Aid Worker Security Database shows 900 aid workers were killed, injured or kidnapped in 2025, compared to 833 the year before. Joe.
1: Thank you very much for that, Tony. I know you're a mad footy fan.
0: Yes, I am.
1: Have you ever gone to the concert hall back, you know, when the concert hall was in action and sat and listened to the Western Australian Symphony Orchestra?
0: I did many years ago.
1: Well, you probably heard our next guest, Andrew Tate, who played the double bass for Wozzo for decades. And he also is crafting incredible musical instruments. I think he's brought in a violin, Slim was just telling me, 300 years old.
0: Wow.
1: So a thing or two that you might learn.
0: Will he have security with him when he arrives?
1: It's not a Stradivarius.
0: Oh, okay.
1: If that was the case, yes, there would be security involved and it'd be handcuffed to his
0: That's
1: arm.
0: That's it.
1: Thanks so much for that, Tony.
2: 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Weather.
1: Let's get an update. Tabarak El-Jarud's here. Hi, Tabby.
3: Hi, Joe. A weak cold front has brushed past the southwest corner of the state today, dropping some light falls there, but less than a millimetre for most spots. It's been followed by a weak ridge of high pressure that currently sits over central parts of the state, and that will shift further south tomorrow, so we are expecting more settled and sunny conditions for the rest of the week. A cloud band is also slowly developing across the Pilbara, the Gascoyne and the interior, so those regions could see some light showers over the next couple of days. In Perth, we've had another pleasant winter day across the city. We've already managed to reach a fine top of 21 degrees. We're heading for the same maximum tomorrow, following a low of 7. And then it's sunny and 23 on Friday, a mostly sunny 23 for Saturday, and then cooling down to 19 on Sunday, Joe.
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2: 102.5 ABC Perth. Traffic.
1: Just to let you know, there is a medical episode. Kwinana Freeway southbound at Belia Drive in Atwell. The left lane is closed. Ambulance and police on site. Traffic is slow on approach. Please be careful there. And Tim, that is the incident you were telling us about on the text line. Apologies. So there is a medical episode taking place. Kwinana Freeway southbound at Belia Drive in Atwell. If you are near that part of the world, please drive with caution. To some music. And then you are going to hear from somebody who has crafted the most incredible stringed instruments over many years. Here's Annie Lennox teaming up with Al Green.

Annie Lennox and Al Green, put a little love in your heart at almost 20 to 2. You're listening to 102.5 ABC Perth and WA. And if you've just stumbled across us, I'm Jo Trilling. This is the afternoon's program. Now, if you have ever sat in the concert hall listening to the West Australian Symphony Orchestra, you will probably have heard my next guest. Andrew Tate spent over three decades playing his double bass with Wazzo. Now, I have to declare this is not him on the double bass, but it'll give you a taste of the music.

0: Samuel Barber's Adagio arranged for double bass quartet. But Andrew Tate has another string to his bow. You see, Andrew is also a master maker of stringed instruments, a luthier, and has built six basses for Wazzo's section of seven players. He's also built many other instruments from the string family, ancient and modern, and performs on a range of historical and modern bass instruments. And I'm delighted to say Andrew is in the studio. Good afternoon.
1: Afternoon.
0: What have you brought with you?
1: A very special instrument, which is 340 years old and was made in London by the most famous luthier in the 17th century. And to top it off, I've discovered that it's his earliest surviving instrument, which is signed on the inside by the original luthier's very personal
0: kind of signature. What would a luthier call their mark?
1: Well, it's interesting because he often used to write on his labels, you know, across the road from the pub, the, you know, Rose and Crown or whatever, you know, but he operated his business in the St. Paul's Alley of the St. Paul's Church, you know, the cathedral. In London.
0: There you go, 340 years old. It looks a little like a small cello. What is it?
1: Yes, in fact, that's how it survived. It had been converted into a almost a child's cello, a piccolo cello, and I still have the original bridge that was, because it came to me in pieces. A good friend who's a colleague in London rang me up one day and said, look, Andrew, I know you're interested in viols.

0: And this thing has turned up in the basement around the corner from me. And if you, I'll send you some pictures. And if you are interested, you'd better make an offer and hop on the next plane, which I did. And
1: A restoration work began.
0: yes, and it was a massive restoration because it was all in pieces. But finding this is like a violin player finding a Stradivari because they were contemporaries.
1: Wow.
0: And there's
1: I'm too scared to even begin to wonder what it's worth as you casually hold it in one arm,
0: even
1: Andrew Tate.
0: yes, well, maybe it'll pay for my extension one day.
1: In the studio, Andrew Tate, who played with Wasso for many, many decades and is a luthier. Now, I think it all began at the Sydney Concert Conservatorium, where you trained under a rather large figure when it comes to Australian music.
0: I certainly did. He was invited to Australia to begin the Australian Chamber Orchestra, and he had been a founding member of the Academy of St Martin in the Fields. He'd been an associate principal with the London Symphony Orchestra, and yes, rather imposing gentleman, but if you got along with him, and
1: Clearly, you did.
0: yes, and he accepted you as a pupil, it was
1: You had a master at your fingertips.
0: absolutely, yeah. And I've been blessed with wonderful mentors through,
1: Through all your travels, I mean,
0: yes.
1: I think somebody who I was reading some of your writing, someone who really changed the trajectory of your life is a certain Roger Dawson.
0: Absolutely, yeah. I mean, Roger was a very old school English gentleman who left school at the age of 15, 3 days after his 15th birthday, actually, in 1960, and started a apprenticeship with the in Withers, which was a very old English firm.
1: I'm curious, well, I'm curious about many things, including the timber, but you grew up on a farm, I think in New South Wales. Were you always attracted to woodwork, and is that sort of where it started?
0: I think so. I used to love it. It was my job to go out and chop wood and break the ice on the dog's drinking bowls. But I used to love going out into the forest and with my dad, and our hills were full of ironbark, which is an incredibly dense timber. And I'll never forget that it would blunt the chainsaws all the time. So what we'd do is actually split these dead trees that had fallen, and it's amazing the sound of when, like, you drive a wedge into this tree, and at one point suddenly it splits, and there's an explosion of sound, and this huge log bursts apart. It was, as a child, it was enthralling.
1: And a vivid memory, I
0: Yeah,
1: can tell.
0: very much.
1: Master luthier, one of only three. I think you're still one of only three in Western Australia. Is that
0: Something
1: correct?
0: like that.
1: Something like that. Andrew Tate is in the studio. If you are a fan of Wasso, you would most definitely have heard him play. He spent over 3 decades playing his double bass with Wasso. And was it a musical family on the farm?
0: Yes, both my parents played the piano. Wildly different styles. My mother was trained as a concert pianist at the Sydney Conservatorium, and my father had had one lesson from my grandmother's stockman, who, and so he used to play for parties. And I have a vivid memory of everyone crowded around the piano singing their best Pavarotti hearts out, and it was in the days before iPhones, and people were far less conscious they just used to
1: It's what
0: sing.
1: you did. I mean,
0: Yeah.
1: you would gather around the piano, and that was not only a form of entertainment, but also a form of storytelling and company. And
0: Absolutely. Absolutely.
1: I think we miss something when those days have gone.
0: Absolutely think so too.
1: We're fortunate enough to have my mother's piano at our house, and, you know, whenever friends come over and play it, you just suddenly, it kind of, people just gravitate towards it.
0: Yes.
1: And it's a beautiful, beautiful thing. I would love you to take us inside what locals in Bayswater call or think of as your church. Take us inside your workshop.
0: Well, you know, I'd started building instruments in garages and lean-tos for years, and I thought, okay, I'm going to build myself a workshop specifically tailored to building large instruments. And so the workshop is 10 metres by 5 metres with a, it's 6.5 metres to the ceiling, so it's got a cathedral ceiling and a mezzanine.
1: Quite nice acoustics.
0: Yes.
1: There you go.
0: Good acoustics.
1: And in terms of the instruments that you make, you played the double bass for a long time, but violins, violas, cellos.
0: Yes, yeah. Yes, I make the whole family of instruments. The only instrument I haven't made is a viola, and I'm sure there's a joke in there somewhere, but it. I've got the plans. I might just, when I get a spare moment, which is what I've said for many years.
1: A viola you will make.
0: I will.
1: It is 11 minutes to two. You're tuned into 102.5 ABC Perth and WA. And in the studio is Andrew Tate, who is a brilliant musician in his own right, but also a master luthier, and is filling us in on the instrument making that takes place in his studio. How many instruments would you have made over the years?
0: It's over 40, so not exactly sure. I'd have to sit down and tote them up, but I've restored hundreds. So,
1: is that the majority of the work? People will bring you, you know, a cello, and then you restore it. I mean, I can't remember the smaller cello you're holding in your hand. Mm-hmm. Probably not as damaged as that was when you came into its company, but
0: that's right. Yes, I have people coming all the time with instruments that need re-gluing or adjusting for sound. It's
1: is it a skill set that's being passed on? Because I always think of Walter Haas and how he would say that, you know, I piano tuner, piano technician, however you want to describe it, a bit of a dying art.
0: Well, it is. I mean, there's in the sense that we have no formal educational facility in Australia. So one relies on the generosity of luthiers.
1: Mostly in Europe, I'd imagine. Or
0: yeah, which is how I started. There's no support generally for luthiers that want to take apprentices. I teach on Monday afternoons, but I don't charge. It's an informal.
1: Just passing on your skill.
0: Yeah.
1: Mentor.
0: That's right. And so I have one student who's just finished a degree at Newark in England, studying violin making. So, you know, if there's people that show promise, I can steer them in the right direction. And
1: I'm curious if we go back to the wood, Andrew Tate, the timber, because I've got a message from Linda saying, Joe, my late uncle Don Cartwright was a professional musician who crafted Baroque oboes and historical recorders using native Tasmanian timbers like the Huon pine. And she says the sound from those instruments was just magnificent. I think you favour the sycamore tree, if I've got my facts right.
0: That's right. Because majority of instruments that I make are for orchestras, and your sound has to blend. So you're blending with traditional old European instruments, and Australian timbers just don't blend. It's fine if you're a jazz player and you're the only
1: fiddle player.
0: Yeah, and you've got a pick up on your instrument. But it's, in fact, I've just made my first jazz double bass. For Dijon Summers, and he absolutely loves it. So it does work well in that genre as well.
1: You spent so many decades, I think over three decades, playing with Wazzo, which of course is a very much a team.

0: environment. And I guess that's quite in contrast with what you do now.
1: Totally. And I think the two balance each other out beautifully because, you know, with an orchestra, you're often in a room with 100 other people and it's intensely social and it's great to be I really enjoy the solitude in my workshop because I'm a country boy, really, you know, but music's tied me to the city over my lifetime.
0: Well, lucky you can retire to your church, as the locals call it, Andrew. You mentioned the ACO, well, the founder of the ACO, of course, now led under Richard Tognetti, and he's had such success when it comes to philanthropy, you know, the funds that they get and the instruments that are bought for his for him or his players is truly remarkable. I mean, some of the most incredible violins and string instruments on the planet.
1: Absolutely. Especially their double bass that Maxine's got, which is which would be the oldest instrument in the orchestra. It's a phenomenal thing. It's like it's huge. It's like playing a cupboard, but it's got the sound of an organ. It's really transforms the whole orchestra. I went through the conservatorium with Richard, and he has been lucky enough to play some of the best.
0: Hasn't he just?
1: Yeah. In fact, I'm making a Guarneri copy at the moment because when Richard came to visit me in my workshop, he bought his beautiful Guarneri Caridus violin and he has a childlike side to his character.
0: He's a surfer as well, of course.
1: Well, that's right. My kids were quite young then, so I'd built this treehouse in the backyard and he handed me his violin.
0: And for those not in the know, I mean, we are talking about an instrument worth millions of dollars. It's, you know, it's a significant instrument.
1: It certainly is. So he handed me the Caridus and scaled the tree and jumped into the treehouse, it was quite a funny moment, but handling that instrument inspired me to build a late Guarneri copy.
0: So. And have you started?
1: Yes.
0: Well, I would love to see it when you complete it. Andrew, thank you so much for giving us a little insight into the work that you do and the music that you have made. Thank you for coming in.
1: It's my pleasure.
0: Thank you. Andrew Tate there, who is a luthier and also played his double bass with the West Australian Symphony Orchestra for over three decades. 5 to 2. 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To music of a different sort, here's some Huey Lewis.

0: Huey Lewis in the news, if this is it. Oh, I should have mentioned, if you want to hear Andrew Tate play, he's actually going to be at Old Customs House in Fremantle on the 10th of October for a concert, Vials and Voices of Early England, taking place at 7 p.m. It's almost time for the news. We will be back to talk film and television. And if you have started watching the 6-part miniseries version of My Brilliant Career, very keen to hear what you think of it. 2 o'clock.
1: Western Australia is our aim.
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4: Good afternoon, Tony Carr with ABC News. The Sydney Swans chair says the 5 players banned for the rest of the AFL season are feeling remorseful. Tony Ibrahim reports.
5: The Sydney Swans board met last night to discuss the penalty it would impose on 5 players believed to be in breach of its standards. The club says Riley Bice, Nick Blakey, Isaac Heaney, James Jordan and Chad Warner went out drinking and brought women back to their hotel in Melbourne on Sunday and Monday. Chair Andrew Pridham says the players have been banned from matches for the rest of the season.
6: I know that the 5 players involved, they're extremely remorseful for their actions and having breached the club's standards.
5: Victoria Police is conducting a separate investigation. The ABC is not suggesting the players named are accused of sexual assault.
4: Western Australia's financial watchdog has raised concerns about how the state's health system manages around $1 billion in payments annually. The money is spent through what's known as the direct payment pathway, which is meant to allow some procurement rules to be bypassed for smaller payments. But the Auditor General found it was not being effectively managed, creating a high risk for fraud. While no examples of fraud have yet been identified, investigations are ongoing. The Department of Health acknowledged there had been shortcomings in the system, but says changes have been made to address the most significant risks. Experts are cautioning against complacency ahead of the warmer months, with fire risk creeping up in most states and territories. Climate reporter Romy Stevens has more.
7: The Australian and New Zealand Council for Fire and Emergency Services has released its spring outlook, which shows an increased risk of fire in areas across all jurisdictions apart from the ACT. The widespread warning is due to dry conditions across the country's east and increased fuel loads through parts of central and northern Australia. El Nino, which often leads to hotter and drier conditions, particularly across southern and eastern states, will also contribute to more extreme fire conditions in some areas. But its exact impacts are hard to predict, with a range of climate drivers as well as natural variability also influencing Australia's weather.
4: Another member of the coalition has decided not to support changes to gambling advertising rules, insisting it falls short of protecting people. The government and opposition have agreed to a series of amendments, which include restricting inducements in some cases and banning betting ads 15 minutes before live sporting games. 2 coalition MPs crossed the floor yesterday during the vote in the lower house, and Senator Paul Scar says he will do the same today in the upper house.
8: This legislation doesn't go far enough in terms of protecting our kids from advertising, in terms of protecting people from inducements, and in terms of having strong statutory reviews of the outcomes of these laws.
4: Elon Musk, SpaceX, says it has successfully retrieved a large rocket that splashed down in the Indian Ocean, far off the coast of Western Australia. The arrival has captivated locals in the remote Australian territory of Christmas Island, where the rocket is due to be analysed by company engineers. Christmas Island resident Saivat Shanigan says there's been the talk of the island, with many racing to capture images.
9: Everyone's post has been like, rocket, rocket, rocket, rocket, rocket. On, the whole feed was just rockets. And, the island local island page that's been, has been filled with a bunch of rocket news.
4: Local police say at least 9 people have been killed, including a child, in a fire at a hotel in India's eastern city of Kolkata. Around 30 people were evacuated safely in the incident, which may have been triggered by electrical short circuiting. The hotel is located in a congested area in central Kolkata and is known for budget accommodations and restaurants. Australian wicketkeeper Alex Carey says there's been some soul-searching after the defeat against Bangladesh in the first cricket test. The squad has trained in Mackay in North Queensland, which is hosting Game 2 starting on Saturday. Carey will make his 50th appearance in the baggy green and says the loss in Darwin was a wake-up call.
10: Yeah, we're a proud group of cricketers, and obviously last week didn't go to plan. So we've reflected, we've talked about it, and we move up here to Mackay in a pretty short turnaround. So if I can say anything, when this team's been challenged, we always find a way to bounce back in a big way. And yeah, I'm looking forward to Saturday.
4: WA's weather: showers over western and southern parts of the southwest land division, isolated showers with areas of patchy light rain across the Gascoyne, southern Pilbara, northern goldfields and south interior. The chance of a shower over the far northern and far eastern Kimberley and adjacent northeast interior. In Perth, a partly cloudy afternoon with light winds. The outlook partly cloudy again tomorrow, 21. Currently in the city, it's 19 degrees.
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0: Great to have your company this Wednesday afternoon. And g'day, Matt down in Frio. Thank you for your lovely message. And I'm glad you found that conversation interesting. I'm sure many of you will remember watching a certain film starring Judy Davis and Sam Neill, My Brilliant Career.
11: Dear fellow countrymen, just a few lines to let you know that this story is going to be all about me. So in answer to many requests, here is the story of my career. Here is the story of my career. My brilliant career.
0: A very young Judy Davis starred in My Brilliant Career. I rewatched it last night and it still absolutely holds its own. There's a new six-part miniseries version of Miles Franklin's 1901 novel being streamed on Netflix. And if you've been watching it, I'm very curious as to your thoughts. Do get in touch during Screen Time with Mark Niglazis, 1300 22 1025. That's coming up next.
3: 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Traffic.
12: Good afternoon, Joe. We've got a crash on the Mitchell Freeway northbound before Hepburn Avenue and Duncraig. Right lane block, traffic is heavy on approach. The Kwinana Freeway southbound, a little bit slow at Belia Drive. Other than that, things seem to be moving.
0: That is good to hear. Now, Slim, music, string instruments, boy oh boy. What
12: had more fun than I expected today. Yes, just because we were talking to Andrew Tate about, you know, building instruments, handcrafting instruments, restoring them, that we thought we might look for some of the best tracks that contain string instruments in some way. So not an instrumental track as such, but popular music that has drawn on those kinds of instruments. And loads of suggestions, very varied. There was one for Bond, the group Bond, and Victory. Sweet Talking Woman by ELO. ELO came up a couple of times with different tracks. Georgia on My Mind by Ray Charles for Paul the Postie. Six String Orchestra by Harry Chapin. Dennis was keen on that and John also phoned it through.
0: I thought Alice was quite lateral in her thinking. Alice said, can I suggest the theme for Jaws as an unforgettable orchestration?
12: You sure can. And it certainly had impact, didn't it? None of us went in the water for a while.
0: No.
12: Mandolin Wind by Rod Stewart came up. Mumford and Sons, I Will Wait. Dueling Banjos, which people always love to suggest when we go into this territory. The Cruel Sea came up.
0: Actually, on The Cruel Sea, because, I can't remember who it was now. Someone, Richard was
12: might
0: reminding
12: have been Richard,
0: us
12: yeah.
0: about before Tex Perkins joined the band, he was remembering a gig down in Dunsborough and it was purely instrumental and he couldn't remember the name of the song. If you're still listening, Richard Lachlan in Guildford has come to your aid and he thinks the song was called Four, the number four. So there you go.
12: There you go. A lesson in education. Thank you, Joe. Neil Diamond was also mentioned a couple of times. But I've gone with the votes today. So I must say that runners-up today were Electric Light Orchestra, also Ruby Tuesday by The Stones. Both of those got quite a few mentions, but a clear winner, everybody wanted to hear Bittersweet Symphony by The Verve. So that came in from Linda. Brendan and Northern thought that would be a good pick, as did Sandy in Karratha. Claire in Bedford Dale says it's got to be Bittersweet Symphony by the Ferb. Otherwise, it would be Tiptoe Through the Tulips, and I think we should stick with the Verb.
0: Somebody said if you play Tiptoe Through the Tulips, I'm turning the radio off.
12: You know, I think I'd have to walk at that point as well. The Verb, so this has got an orchestral loop running in the background, which features the violin, violas, cellos and string bass. You add to that a bit of rock stuff like electric and acoustic guitars, a steady drum percussion beat, and you have Bittersweet Symphony.

0: Verve, Bittersweet Symphony. That was your Slim Pickings this afternoon. It is 14 past two. Great to hear from you, Sharon. And Sharon was suggesting we should have played The Devil Went Down to Georgia. There is always tomorrow. There is always tomorrow.
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0: Good afternoon to you, Mark.
7: Good afternoon, Joe.
0: Now, I have been asking people if they have been watching the new six-part miniseries version of My Brilliant Career, because there has been some interesting response to it. And I actually rewatched the original, of course, starring Judy Davis and Sam Neill, who we lost just so recently. We will get into that in a moment, but I did have the text so far, I have to say, are much more on the positive side than what I've been reading online. So I'm interested to hear what you think about it, Mark. But to kick off Screen Time, we're going to discuss a movie, The End of Oak Street, and it stars two very, very well-known actors.
7: And I was really surprised when this popped up because it said it's a dinosaur movie. I'm thinking, do we need more dinosaur movies? And I was really quite surprised. How does this differ from Jurassic Park? And I guess it does, because the dinosaurs come into an urban or a suburban setting in the United States, I think sometime a few years ago. I'm trying to remember the period in the past, the 80s. So it's got a kind of a real 80s retro vibe.
0: I'm surprised that Anne Hathaway wanted to be involved in a dinosaur movie, to be honest.
7: Yeah, I'm not quite sure, because it's not what we'd call a big budget movie. It's kind of like almost, I don't know, I wouldn't say it's an, you know, like a low budget movie because it's a dinosaur movie, but it's kind of an odd project. Look, I think it comes off the back of things like Stranger Things. You know, there seems to be a bit of nostalgia from the kind of younger generation today for the 80s. You know, that series Stranger Things, that sort of 70s, 80s vibe.
0: And does it work?
7: Certainly has that. I kind of think it does. It's nothing more than the family, the suburban family. Look, what's interesting about it, to make it interesting for adults, is that the characters played by Ewan McGregor and Anne Hathaway, they're the parents of two teenage kids, and they're having marital problems. So it kind of has this sort of he's kind of out of work and hiding it from him. She's an aspiring writer that's frustrated with being caught in suburban life. So to some extent, I guess it's a kind of a metaphor when the dinosaurs start appearing. And I won't give away too much why the dinosaurs appear, but they do appear, and there's a kind of a story through it. And it's basically a family running around a suburban neighborhood and watching people getting chomped to pieces. It's not especially violent, but look, I really quite enjoyed it. I think it's because Anne Hathaway's performance, you know, they've given her the kind of more dynamic role. Ewan McGregor is a little bit meek, a little mild, and she's kind of a bit of a feisty mama, picks up the gun, fires at the dinosaurs. And she's great. I think Anne Hathaway, on the back of The Odyssey, and this is really starting to get some appreciation, because for a while there, people really turned against her, didn't they?
0: They did. And, has she had the baby? I've just been seeing shot after shot of her very pregnant.
7: She somehow, I'm not quite sure what turned people against her so much. I think it was she gave an Oscar speech, I think, during Les Miserables when she was with Russell Crowe. That seemed to turn people off. She's a little bit too perfect, is she? I'm not quite sure what, you know, I've never sort of lost interest in her, but she's maturing quite nicely. I think she could be a really big older star, because she hasn't lost a skerrick of her looks, has she?
0: She's magnetic. She's absolutely magnetic. 18 minutes past two, you're tuned into 102.5 ABC Perth and WA. Mark Naglassis is giving you some tips on what to be watching on the big screen and small, which leads us into My Brilliant Career. I've just had a message from Louise. I'd love to hear from you if you've started watching the new miniseries and would be very keen to hear your thoughts as to how it compares to the original, because I went back and I watched the original. And Louise says, Joe, like you, she recently watched My Brilliant Career, loved the young Sam Neill as Harry, Judy Davis as Sybilla, and Wendy Hughes, of course, as Aunt Helen. It does still stack up. Louise has only watched the first episode of the new series on Netflix, so can't quite pass judgment. She's not sure about whether the modern music enhances the story. Vanessa, on the other hand, says, Joe, I binge watched My Brilliant Career, the new miniseries, and it was absolutely fabulous. Let's just take a moment to remind ourselves of the brilliance of the original.
8: Now you see the consequences of wild and extravagant behaviour.
9: Well, you'd have done the same if you hadn't seen decent rain for over a year.
8: Well, a few days in bed will keep you out of mischief.
9: Harry has brought you some apples, all the way from Five Bob Downs.
8: You remember Harry, dear?
9: Oh, Podgy. Huh?
8: Sibylla. Harry and Miss Augusta are the most important people in the district.
9: Too good for me, though. I'm only good for the local boy who has pimples and stinks.
8: I shall make quite sure my granddaughter will never marry a man unworthy of her. Don't worry.
9: I don't. I'm not marrying anyone. I'm going to have a career.
8: A career? What in?
9: Literature, music, art. Maybe the opera. I've not made up my mind yet.
8: I fear, Helen, we underestimated her mother's problem. I wish Julius were here. She needs a man's hand.
0: That from the original, My Brilliant Career, of course, based on Miles Franklin's novel, I think written in 1901, about a young woman who has been brought up in a very regional setting in a kind of madcap house full of creativity and siblings, and sent to live with her grandmother in an entirely different world, and she is always hoping to pursue her writing career. Now, Mark, what did you think of Netflix's account?
7: Well, this one really much, look, people who know Bridgerton, that this is the tone of it. So basically it's kind of dress-ups, isn't it? It's completely modern in sense, well, not completely modern, it's a mix of modern and old world sensibility, rock and roll, you know, contemporary music, contemporary attitudes, contemporary language, contemporary casting, because we've got a boy, Harry, is now an Asian Australian boy. There's some Indigenous folks working on the property as well. So it's kind of, it's a contemporary sort of setting. Look, it's really well done. It's fun. You know, Kate Mulvaney's great, isn't it? She plays Aunt Helen, I think.
0: She does.
7: Into Wendy Hughes' role.
0: It's Harry Beecham who you're referring to, who I think gained a lot of attention for his role in Slow Horses.
7: Yes, indeed. Yes. So we've got, look, it's beautifully put together. It's just on your tolerance for the, you know, the modernisation. And I must say that I'm not one of those people that are completely attached to things have to be done in certain ways. What does concern me about this one here is that while I'm enjoying it, I'm not quite sure what it really is about, because at one level it's about a woman bristling against the strictures of her own age, and yet the whole film is against the strictures of its own age. It doesn't really mean very much, and it really comes as a moment. I think it's about episode 3, in which one of the Indigenous, he's the girl that does, she runs, looks after the horses, and she gets angry with another Indigenous girl for going with a white copper. Now, that would mean something if there was a world of coppers and there was black and white and there was, you know, racial tension, all that kind of thing.

0: X will no doubt infuriate historians, but Nancy liked its modern take. And she also noticed that some of the actors are from the local Fremantle film, How to Please a Woman. It was fun. She enjoyed it. It is fun. Look, it's enjoyable. Absolutely.
1: It's just not one that will register deep, because I don't think any of the it just feels, whenever I see these kind of dress, it feels like dress-ups that people are play-acting, period. So it's basically a contemporary film play-acted out 100 years ago.
0: And yeah, I don't think it's going to be watched 45 years later, let's put it that way. Whereas when I rewatched the film, oh, I think it'll still be watched in 45 years.
1: Okay. I haven't watched it recently, so Joe, I'm going to take your tip and go back to the film. So I'll go back. So it's fun, but just don't. I think it's more for those with a real tolerance and a love of Bridgerton. If you love Bridgerton, you'll love this.
0: Absolutely. And you can watch Gillian Armstrong's film on ABC iView, I should add. The 6-part miniseries is on Netflix. Oh, Reacher. Do you know what? Let's leave Marino till next week, Mark, but touch on Reacher, which is getting a lot of attention at my house, I have to say.
1: I must admit that this is series 4 they're up to, and I dipped into, I think, the beginnings. And this is the sort of thing, you're sitting there and you're kind of gagging at the same time, thinking, oh, my God, this is too violent. This is a kind of buffhead sort of spy. It's a Lee Child. But you know what? It's kind of gripping. You can't put it down. I'm not quite sure why it is. It's because the lead guy, I don't have his name in front of me. I guess I do have it here. His name is Alan Richson. He's a 6'7" hunk. So he's exactly like the Reacher of Lee Child's book. Remember Tom Cruise played him in the movie, and everybody gagged because the 5'7" Tom Cruise didn't meet Reacher. So fans. So this one really feeds. And it's really well made, I must say. The action scenes are fantastic. They're really quite violent. You've got to see people getting poked in the eyes with skewers and things like that.
0: It is not for children, let me put it that way. My husband and middle child, who's old enough, watch it. And when the youngest comes in, it's like, turn it off. But they love it.
1: But the plot's not too bad. It's, you know, he's a former military guy. He's digging into some sort of military past. There's politicians involved in Philadelphia. But there's something about Alan Richson that really grabs me. He's kind of wooden. He's like a plank. But there's something compelling about his plankness. I actually am quite keen to keep going with this one. Not everything that we review I bother to keep with. But I wouldn't say this is high class anything, but it really is quite compelling. I think it's a huge hit around the world, Joe.
0: It is, Mark. It's your bubblegum, let's put it that way. Also Freo Cooksters, who says he got hooked on Reacher and now he's 18 books in. Mark, thank you so much. And I'm really keen to get stuck into Marino, and we can discuss that next week.
1: The sports doco on Netflix. Have a look at that, and we'll get into that next week.
0: Good on you, Mark. Thank you very much. And a thank you from Suze on the text line too, who says, thanks to Mark for last week's recommendation for Say Nothing about the IRA, The Troubles, which is on SBS. Suze binge watched it over the weekend. Suze, I could not stop watching it either. Patrick binged Homebodies with Claudia Carvin. Love Claudia Carvin, and he absolutely recommends the remarkable series.
2: 102.5 ABC Perth. Traffic.
0: Just to let you know, there is a truck broken down. Tonkin Highway southbound exit to Albany Highway in Gosnells. The left emergency lane is blocked. No traffic delays, but please slow down and proceed with caution. Alan Richmond is great in the movie The Ministry of Ungentlemanly Warfare, says this lovely reader. I haven't watched it. I will pop it on the list. It is 27 past two. Some music for you, and then news headlines, a weather update. And do you play darts? We've got a dartboard at home. It's traditionally been played at the pub, but apparently it is attracting a global audience, even filling arenas as a spectator sport. And people even dress up. There's music, chanting. Some of the biggest stars in darts have landed on Australian soil for this weekend's Australian Darts Masters. More on that to come. But if you play darts, give me a call. And maybe you've played it in an interesting setting. I remember playing darts recently at the Northampton Pub. So if you're a fan of darts, stick around. To the music now, Chicago.

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1: 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Traffic.
0: We got a message, thank you very much, to the listener who mentioned traffic being almost at a standstill on Mitchell Freeway. I think that must be due to the earlier crash that has now cleared Mitchell Freeway northbound before Hepburn Ave in Duncraig. Traffic remains heavy on approach. There is also a truck broken down Tonkin Highway southbound exit to Albany Highway in Gosnells. The left emergency lane is blocked. No traffic delays, just a reminder to slow down and proceed with caution. At 28 to 3, we have Tony Carr in the studio with the headlines.
2: Hello again, Joe. Some of the AFL's corporate sponsors have distanced themselves from the Sydney Swans as police continue to investigate an alleged incident involving five players at a Melbourne hotel. Telstra says it's deeply concerned by the allegations and that the Swans players are also Telstra ambassadors, will not participate in any activity for the telco while the investigation is ongoing. Federal Housing Minister Claire O'Neill says suggestions from the Australian Council of Trade Unions to deliver stronger renters' rights and more accessible public housing will be considered. The ACTU is calling for standard leases to increase from 12 months to 2 years and for a national target of 1 in 10 new homes to be public housing. And US prosecutors insist the next generation deserves to be safe as they accuse Meta of deliberately designing features that addict children to Facebook and Instagram. A bipartisan group of nearly 30 US states is suing the social media giant in a landmark trial in California that could reshape some of the world's most popular apps. You've got teenage...
0: I do. Bane of my life, yeah. Social media. Oh.
2: Yes. So this would hit home to you.
0: Oh my goodness. Yeah. Phones, all of it. Mm. Yeah, let's just move somewhere and get rid of them all. No, I know that is not the answer.
2: That was our upbringing. We didn't have any of this stuff.
0: It is a real challenge.
2: It is.
0: A real, real challenge. Thank you very much for that, Tony.
1: 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Weather.
0: Over to you, Slim.
3: Hello, Joe. Possible shower forecast, and we've just hit 20 degrees in Perth. Tomorrow, partly cloudy, 21. On Friday, sunny conditions, 23. Up to Carnarvon, 19.6 degrees with showers. Kalgoorlie-Boulder, 15.6, partly cloudy. It's 22.2 in Meekatharra with a possible shower. Australind, 17.9. And Walpole, 14.7 degrees, partly cloudy conditions.
0: Thank you for that, Slim. I mentioned playing darts in Northampton, and I've got a message saying, that would be the Minor Arms pub with Nifty Nev. Have you given it a go? Can you get a
3: try?
0: Yeah.
3: Certainly at a pub, and I think every Christmas day the darts would come out on the back patio and everybody would have a game.
0: And everybody then gets slightly nervous when potentially some beverages have been consumed.
3: Oh, yeah. You've got to be careful you don't sort of, rebound a dart off the wall and, pop into someone's drink.
0: Jason sent a message in saying, Joe, fun fact about darts. In about 2018, there was a huge controversy surrounding a dart Grand Slam event where one competitor blamed the other for his loss of concentration because he was farting during the quarterfinal match. He said it took 2 days to clear his nose afterwards. It became known as Fartgate. Is this for real? Oh, Ebony's nodding along. This is real, Jason.
3: Ebony knows about these things.
0: Ebony got very excited about darts when she was researching this story earlier. Anyway, if you're a fan of darts, send through more.
3: Yeah, who's
0: fun
3: got a dart board at home? Where did you used to play darts?
0: Yeah, love to hear from you. I mean, there's so many Brits here, and you go into a pub in, regional UK towns. They're everywhere.
3: Oh, yeah, and a dart board and a pool table. You can keep yourself busy all day.
0: There you have it. Thank you very much, Slim. 25 to 3, the Hootagurus.

0: Hoonigar is waking up tired. Well, if you spent all Sunday at the pub playing darts, you probably would. It is 22 minutes to 3. You're listening to 102.5 ABC Perth and WA. And I'm keen to keep hearing from those of you who play darts. I've got quite a few messages already. Keep getting in touch, 1300 22 1025, especially if you've ever felt the elation of landing a bullseye, something I've never done. The sport of darts, I thought, was pretty synonymous with the pub, but apparently it's attracting a global audience, even filling arenas as a spectator sport. And some of the biggest stars in darts have landed on Aussie soil for this weekend's Australian Darts Masters. It's all taking place over in New South Wales in Wollongong, one of the stops in the World Series circuit. And top tier talent's going to go head to head with leading local players. And among those competing this weekend is a certain Raymond Smith from Brisbane, who is known as the guru. I am not sure if he is number one or number two. I think he's number one in the amateur ranking, number two on the ADA tour. Whatever you are ranked, Raymond, you're a pretty good darts player. Good afternoon.
1: Good afternoon. Thanks for having us on.
0: So just clear that up before we go any further. How does it work? The ranking, there's an amateur kind of listing or...
1: There's two factions within Australia. So there's the Darts Australia side and the ADA side. So one ties into the World Darts Federation, one ties into the Professional Darts Corporation.
0: There you have it. There you have it. Now, I've got a message from Clint saying, James Wade was and still is the pro data farter. I'm an avid watcher and player of darts. Great to watch and play. Someone was telling us about this Fartgate. Is this real? What happened?
1: I don't really recall the details, but apparently there was a little bit of a delay between shots and so some words.
0: Someone was trying to put the other player off. Oh my goodness, that is quite the tactic. What about you? How did you get into darts?
1: I was playing cricket at the time, and I was on the injury list, and my dad says we need a player for tonight, and of course I refused, and then he says I'll. Come on out. We'll go out for dinner, and then we'll go and throw some arrows at the board, and then next thing I know, I've joined a team and joined a league. And
0: what do you love about it?
1: Originally it was the challenge. It was like throwing three pointy objects at a wall and hitting a target didn't seem so hard. And then when you had a crack at it, it was just like, this isn't going to stand. I've got to do this. And then after a while, it's probably one of the most mentally demanding games I've ever played. And I've played quite a few games.
0: Yeah,
1: at a decent level.
0: My husband's British, and so spent a fair bit of time in small pubs over there. And when you often they're screening the competitions like you play in, the professional competitions. And I'm always amazed. Often there's a cigarette kind of hanging out of a mouth and a hand holding something, but the concentration.
1: Yeah, it's unbelievable. Like a lot of the players that step into the professional side are amazed about how mentally fatiguing the game is.
0: So as you described, your dad got you involved. How did you come to compete professionally? What is that pathway?
1: I sort of fell into it. There was some open tournaments, some local open tournaments that I played in, and then I started doing pretty well in those. And then mate says, "Oh, let's go and have a crack at a serious open." And I thought, "Oh, why not? We'll go and have a go." And next thing you know, Greg and I are driving down to New South Wales, and we're playing a tournament. I pick up the win, and 3 months later, I'm playing for Australia. So it was like more a happy accident than anything. But I just went for every tournament I could from there.
0: So for the uninitiated, how do you win? It's not just about a bullseye, is it? There's far more to it.
1: Yeah, no, it's bringing the score down from 501 to zero, finishing on a double, so the outer ring of the dartboard.
0: Okay. I definitely followed that absolutely entirely. So a lot of strategy. And how is it just simply, precision, obviously, at the heart of it, but practice, practice, practice? Or what other skills? How do you build those skills?
1: Yeah, it's a lot. There's a lot to it. I mean, obviously, from a technical perspective, it seems very basic. But There's a lot to it, and more so on the mental side. So trying to stay calm under pressure because you don't want to get nervous, and if you get a little bit tight or tense, that's the difference between hitting and missing, because it is really a game of millimeters. And so yeah, it's more on the mental side than the physical side, but it's a lot of practice on the physical side as well.
0: You're hearing from Raymond Smith, otherwise known as Guru, Australia's number two ranked player on the ADA Tour, currently playing in the Wollongong Masters, possibly number one in the Amateur League. And I understand nicknames are a big part of it. How did Guru come to be your nickname?
1: It's one of those things. I like to harvest information, I suppose. So I ask a lot of questions, and then one night we're playing a league night, and a friend, Jimmy Shannon, asked a question out of the blue. It was something to do with, I think it was about accuracy with darts. And I took the question away. I come home 3 weeks 3 weeks later, and I says, "Oh, the answer to your question is this." And he says, "Oh, Guru, no one really cares." And I says, "Guru?" And he says, "Yeah, well, obviously you're someone that likes to collect information." And
0: now you're the Guru.
1: Yeah, so that's how that started.
0: And it's been in your family. I mean, your dad got you involved. I think your son's playing now.
1: Yeah, my son's been playing since he was 10 years old. Well, he's had a dart in his hand since he was born. But, plays at a very high level himself. We were the first father and son to play at the same World Championships in 2022, which is a special moment. But, yeah.
0: Rather relentless on the outer ring, if I've got my facts correct.
1: Yes, these are very relentless on the inner ring as well.
0: Do you always play with your left hand?
1: I'm right-handed. My son's left-handed.
0: Your son's left-handed. Okay, so does that give him a kind of an advantage?
1: Not really. That's another thing about darts. There's nothing really that gives you an advantage. So it's all about you, the technique and the concentration.
0: Oh, Raymond, thank you for the lesson and good luck in this Wollongong Masters. Great to chat to you.
1: Thank you very much. Thanks for having us.
0: Raymond Smith there, Australia's number two ranked player, and he's also known as the Guru. I've also got Greg Taylor on the line, who I think can tell us a little bit more about the rise in popularity of the game. G'day, Greg.
2: Yeah, hi, how are you going?
0: I'm well, thank you. Look, I know lots of people have got dartboards at home because the text line is filled up with messages from people saying, yeah, someone's just said, our balcony dartboard in the share house, always risky to sit for too long under the board. I completely and utterly understand that. But in stadiums, I was completely unaware.
2: In stadiums?
0: Yeah. Well, apparently people are watching it, filling arenas as spectator sport.
2: You just couldn't believe it. What people need to realise is this is really now, look, I'd call it a part sporting event, part concert, part fancy dress. If you're referring to like the Wollongong Darts Masters, it's a great spectator sport.
0: And what do people dress up as?
2: Oh, look, last year I went as I got dressed up as a big giant green alien, and I got probably the most camera time on someone being not a player in the Masters.
0: Okay, giant green alien sitting in the
2: in the crowd. In the crowd.
0: That's part of the entertainment factor, I guess.
2: Oh, it is. It is. People come from all over the country. The dressing up is a massive thing. It has a lot of crowd involvement. There's chants. There's cheering. Look, it's not one of those games where you've got to be absolutely silent as a mouse as the players are throwing. There's obviously some courtesy there, but there's usually chants just going all through the night. It's a real good spectator sport. Fun.
0: Greg, I got a message, a question actually sent through from Roscoe for Guru, and Guru's gone, but maybe you can answer it. Roscoe says, what is your Guru's favourite peg out number? That sounds like Latin to me. Can you decipher what that means?
2: Number? Yeah, that's his. Yeah, so that'd be his favourite finish. So I would say it was probably going to be double eight, double 16, or

0: double 20. They're the most common ones, and I've been, you know, I've been watching Raymond for some time now, and he, you know, he's very, very, very good on the eight, the double eight.
1: Okay, I'm glad you've cleared that up. I'm talking to Greg Taylor. It would appear that darts are really having a moment, and there is a big competition, part of the World Series circuit, happening in Wollongong shortly. So what do you reckon it is about the sport that makes it so accessible to anyone, really?
0: Look, the way I see it is, you don't have to have, you know, you don't have to have a huge amount of equipment to try the sport or have a go. You don't need a football field. You don't need a team of, say, 20 people. You can just put up a dartboard at home and just start playing. So I think it's one of those sports that, you know, everybody can just have a go. Another factor is, look, you don't have to be, you know, you can be young, old, male, female. You don't have to be, say, 6'5". You don't have to run 100 metres in 10 seconds. You know, that's the kind of, you know, that's the kind of sport that this is. It's really one of the, you know, one of the best things about darts.
1: I've got a message from Lisa, who says she played last night in Morley, and Donnie in Spearwood says he used to play darts and pool and wasn't too bad, won a few dollars on the pool table. His darts average was 48 in the late 80s at the Eniaba Tavern. Is that good? Donnie, I don't know. Is that good, Greg, 48?
0: Look, 48 for a pub player is probably your, you know, you're just above average. You'd certainly win a few games there. You certainly wouldn't go anywhere near to beating Raymond or any other of those elite Australian players. But absolutely, he can throw a dart.
1: Oh, good on you, Donnie. You can throw a dart. I'm talking to Greg Taylor, who's the tournament director from Darts Australia. He is going to go along to the event in Wollongong on the weekend. Do you think social media has had a role to play in sort of the rise of popularity?
0: Yeah, I think it's had a massive role. Look, darts produces like perfect little moments for social media. Like a 180 only takes about a few seconds to clip that. A huge
1: checkout. What's a 180? Greg, you got to school me.
0: So that is like your perfect perfect three darts at a board, and that is hitting the triple 20 three times, and that's the highest number that you can actually get on a dartboard.
1: Okay.
0: So that's, yeah.
1: So
0: as I think Raymond was speaking earlier, the inner ring, the outer ring. Well, that's three 20s on the inner ring, which is triple.
1: That's 180. So it's not all about the bullseye.
0: No, it's not. So bullseyes are 50. So if you can hit a triple 20, that's 60. So
1: I can do that maths. I can do that maths, Greg.
0: Yes. Oh no, just laying it out plain and clear.
1: Okay. So are you going to be dressed up as a giant green alien again this weekend, or is that costume had a bit of a rest?
0: Yeah, look, I don't want to repeat it. Look, I'll probably go next year as an alien. This year I'm going as what I dressed up as 2 years ago, and that's it's basically a surgeon. It's like a surgeon carrying me, but I've got no legs. So it's one of those costumes that, you know, you need a little bit of an air compressor to suck in the air, and it just keeps me kind of, yeah, it's quite a sight. Just look out for it. A blue surgeon in the crowd.
1: Oh, I think plenty of people will do exactly that. Greg, thank you for initiating us into the world of darts tournaments, and have a great time over the weekend.
0: Yeah, not a problem. Thank you for having me.
1: Greg Taylor there, tournament director from Darts Australia, and I was also talking to number two in the country, known as Guru, Raymond Smith from Brisbane. It is 8 minutes to three.
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7: 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Traffic.
1: Just to keep you across the situation on the roads, there is a breakdown, Armidale Road westbound at Kwinana Freeway in Jandakot. The left lane is partially blocked. No traffic.

0: delays, which is good news, but please be careful. And there is still that truck broken down. Tonkin Highway, southbound exit to Albany Highway in Gosnells. The left emergency lane is blocked. Again, no traffic delays, but please just slow down and proceed with caution. As we head into the afternoon, the Mitchell Freeway, northbound busy Cedric Street to Warwick Road, and Shenton Avenue and Mitchell and Kwinana Freeway, southbound already slow. Loftus Street to Millpoint Road, Armidale Road to Russell Road.
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3: 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Two settings, Old Testament, New Testament.
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0: Steve Miliband with Rock and Me at 3 minutes to three.
1: One of Australia's most recognisable broadcasters is facing the biggest battle of his life. 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
0: It is time to say goodbye to those of you tuning in around Western Australia. Thanks so much for all your stories. We'll do it again tomorrow. And actually tomorrow, if you ever find yourself with dry eyes at the end of the day, or even maybe more frequently, there may be a reason. We are going to explore the issue and also find out what can be done to help with the Lion's Eye Institute. That will be on tomorrow's show. And if you are tuning in via the Listen app, or if you're in the metro area, Ollie's in to fill you in on what's coming up on the Drive program. G'day, mate.
3: G'day there, Joe. This afternoon, Yuko Ostowich returns, the Director of Road Access and Planning at Main Roads. So we launched that Main Line to Main Roads just after 3:30. So if you have a question for Yuko, get in nice and early because he's very, very popular. We will also have a chat to our station reporter, Ash Davis, who has been out and about through the Secret Harbour by-election to find out what the vibe is.
0: That'll be interesting.
3: Ballot boxes have obviously opened. The NDIS, obviously we saw those changes pass the Parliament last night. We'll get some reaction to that today about what is next, is we're going to have to find now a couple of 100,000 people who will come off that program, particularly those who are either late teen or early adults. New programs are going to have to be launched here, Joe, and they've got 16 months to do this. So the clock is ticking. How will it be achieved? What will be replacing elements of the NDIS? We're going to look at that. And we're going to be joined by the host of Radio National's Law Report, Damien Carrick, because have you got a will, Joe?
0: Yes.
3: Did you find the process a little complicated?
0: I cannot recall, but I do have a family lawyer in the family.
3: Well, you're right. You're fine. You know what? Sometimes if you write a will, for example, just on a piece of paper or on the edge of a napkin, that can work. So we're going to go through some of those weird cases with Damien Carrick this afternoon on Drive.
0: Fantastic. Plenty to keep you entertained and plenty of information coming your way on the Drive program. We will chat again tomorrow. Have a great afternoon, folks. Stay safe on the roads.
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7: Good afternoon, Tony Carr with ABC News. Victorian authorities have not formally interviewed the five Sydney Swans players linked to a police investigation. The ABC understands Isaac Heaney, Nick Blakey, Chad Warner, James Jordan and Riley Bice are linked to an investigation into a report of alleged sexual assault. It's not suggested that any of the five players are being accused of sexual assault. Sydney Swans Chief Executive Matthew Pavlich says none of the players have been charged.
8: Can I just be really clear on a couple of things? All five players have not been formally interviewed by police and no charges have been laid whatsoever. So there's a lot of mistruths out there, which we're trying to manage as best we can.
7: The club has conducted its own inquiries and banned them from playing the rest of the season for failing to meet expected standards. AFLW pioneer Daisy Pearce says violence against women is a crisis in Australia. Pearce is an Australian Football Hall of Fame inductee and current West Coast Eagles AFLW coach and says abuse can't be tolerated.
9: On the topic of violence against women, sexual assault, that's a society issue and one that we know there's no place for in our society. So it's really disappointing that this has come up again, not just in the country, but for it to happen within the footy industry is a disappointing thing.
7: A WA peer support service for male survivors of child abuse has closed, blaming a lack of state government funding, leaving the state without a specialist peer support service for male survivors. In a statement, Survivors of Child Abuse says the closure follows the government's decision not to provide funding in this year's budget. SOCA was established in 2019 by victim survivors to provide peer support and advocacy after the Royal Commission into Institutional Responses to Child Sexual Abuse. Its founder, Jared Luscombe says it can't continue without meaningful government investment. More than 100 transport workers union members have staged a protest outside an Aldi supermarket in the southern Perth suburb of Willerton, calling for better paying conditions. Members urged Aldi to address what the union alleges are deadly working conditions across the company's supply chain. Aldi says it's already meeting and exceeding its legal obligations, and the union has not raised any specific safety issues with the company. The union's WA branch secretary, Tim Dawson, says Aldi needs to sign a safety charter like other retail giants, including Coles and Woolworths.
10: We have a truck driver die nearly every week, or a transport worker die nearly every week in the transport industry. 28 truck drivers have died this year on our roads.
7: As historic fires mar Europe's summer, experts are cautioning against complacency as it heats up here in Australia. Climate reporter Romy Stevens has more.
11: The Australian and New Zealand Council for Fire and Emergency Services outlook shows high fuel loads will increase the risk of fire across most of the Northern Territory and parts of Western Australia in spring. Reduced rainfall has increased the risk of fire for southern Victoria and eastern Tasmania, including Flinders Island, while parts of southeast Queensland, northern southeastern New South Wales and northwest South Australia are also looking at a heightened risk. El Nino could contribute to more extreme fire conditions, particularly for southern and eastern states, but its exact impacts will depend on other climate drivers and natural weather variability.
7: Lawyers for triple murderer Erin Patterson says there were issues with the closing argument made by prosecutors at the end of her trial. Jared Whittaker reports.
12: Erin Patterson's lawyer, Richard Edney, told the Court of Appeal that prosecutors selectively quoted witnesses and cherry-picked evidence in their closing address. Patterson is attempting to overturn her conviction for killing three relatives and attempting to kill another when she served them poisoned beef Wellingtons at a lunch in 2023. But Justice Peter Kidd says Patterson's trial lawyers made a forensic decision to capitalise on those complaints late in the trial in order to secure an acquittal. But Mr Edney says he couldn't comment on Patterson's trial defence. The hearing continues.
7: In finance, the Australian share market has fallen today as oil prices hit a three-week high. The ASX 200 has closed down a fifth of 1% to end on 9,054. Oil is up. The global benchmark Brent crude is trading at $91.62 US a barrel. Gold is down to $4,348 US dollars an ounce. And the Australian dollar is lower. It's buying 70.7 US cents. WA's weather: showers over western and southern parts of the southwest land division. In Perth, a partly cloudy afternoon with light winds. The outlook: partly cloudy again tomorrow, 21. Sunny on Friday, 23. And then partly cloudy on Saturday, 23. Currently in Perth, it's 19.6 degrees. ABC News.
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3: Hump Day Wednesday. Welcome to Drive. It is great to have your company today. Coming up, the federal government's a step closer to passing their contentious overhaul of the National Disability Insurance Scheme. Dozens of amendments were passed, which means from the beginning of 2028, every single person on the scheme will be reassessed, with the goal of moving thousands of you to rely on yet-to-be-established foundational supports. Now, if you or your child are on the NDIS, and if you count on this scheme to support your family, how are you feeling about all of this today? 1300 221 0025. Yurko Ostojic will be motoring on by the studios later this hour when we launch the main line to Main Roads. So make sure you get your questions through nice and early. Yurko is extremely popular, so you can even register that question now with Josh or Sophie if you'd like to take advantage of the bespoke callback service. And have you got a will? Did you find the preparations of the will just a little more complicated than you thought it may be? The Law Report's Damien Carrick has just launched a new four-part podcast on ABC Listen. He will join you and me just a little later to talk through some of the weird and the wacky will stories.
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3: And let's head to Tony, who's at Main Roads. Good afternoon.
14: Good afternoon, Ollie. The afternoon is off to a pretty busy start. There's been a bus breakdown on the Kwinana Freeway southbound at Canning Highway in Como. The right exit lane has been closed and traffic is slow on the approach. Please drive with caution. And some debris on the Mitchell Freeway, that's heading northbound before Hester Avenue in Clarkson. Left lane is affected there. There's no major traffic delays. Again, caution is advised. And a crash on Stirling Highway, northbound after High Street in Fremantle. The left lane is blocked and traffic is slow on the approach. And finally, be mindful of a breakdown on Armidale Road westbound at the Kwinana Freeway in Jandakot. The left lane is partially blocked. No major traffic delays, but please drive with caution. Drive safely, and that's the latest from Main Roads.
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3: It is 3:08. First up today, I'm interested in your opinions on something that the Premier Roger Cook said this morning when he was in the studios here with Nadia. Now, he was asked about Tab Touch gambling adverts being played at football games. Tab Touch is, of course, owned by the government, and this is what he told Nadia.
15: Well, there's been a big debate nationally in relation to gambling, and I note that legislation's going through at the moment around inducements and overall advertising. We'll continue to be guided by those guidelines. And
16: do you share the concern, though?
15: Well, look, I mean, what I share is a concern that gambling itself has changed in the way that people access it and the way that people interact with it. So when I was a kid, there was TABs and you'd go in there. I would never go in there. My dad never took me in, and they were sort of dark places that older people ventured in. And so as a young person, I wasn't exposed to gambling and certainly not exposed to gambling advertising. Nowadays,
16: and now we're bombarded with
15: nowadays
16: it.
15: Nowadays it's everywhere.
16: And it's normalised in sporting matches too.
15: Absolutely. I watch young people. They can't engage with the game unless they've got a punt on who gets the first mark, kicks the first goal, or what the score is at the end of the first quarter.
16: So should it be banned?
15: Well, look, I'm not going to say it should be banned, but but it's an important part of the conversation that we have going forward.
16: Why won't you say it should be banned? You're clearly not a fan of it.
15: Oh, yeah, but it's not my thing, but I know it's a lot of people's thing. And in young people's life, it's something that they interact with on an ongoing basis. But so it's a conversation we need to keep having. I'm not going to make a sort of like, you know, declaration such it should be banned, this should never happen again. But we clearly need to understand the impact that it's having on our community. It's the same debate that we're having around social media more generally. And we got to the point where we wanted to restrict young people's access to social media because we saw of the negative impacts. I think that's the same journey we're on in relation to gambling advertising.
3: Premier Roger Cook speaking with Nadia here in the ABC studios this morning. Is that good enough in your opinion? 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
3: It is 3:11. As you will have heard in our bulletins today, 5 Sydney Swans players have been handed season-ending suspensions for their involvement in an incident which the club says breached its expected standards. The Swans board met last night, decided on a sanction that involved the banning of Riley Bice, Nick Blakey, Isaac Heaney, James Jordan and Chad Warner for the rest of the 2026 season. The board says the players were in serious breach of its expected behaviour and standards. The chairman, Andrew Prinham, says there is deep disappointment within the club for what's occurred. When he and the Sydney CEO, Matthew Pavlich, addressed the media this morning to explain the sanctions, there's been criticism in the days after the story broke about the way the players have been centred in the fallouts, as well as the language used by Matthew Pavlich, who described the situation on Monday as one of the players found themselves in. And it was put back to the CEO by the media this morning.
18: You've offered apologies and your thoughts to everybody today, the players, the fans, the sponsors, the partners of the players. What about the women at the centre of this?
19: We have offered, we're deeply concerned about their welfare and the well-being of those women. We offer as much support as we can. They're the ones who are impacted severely at the moment, and we are here to acknowledge those allegations.
18: Have you reached
19: and acknowledge
18: out to them? Have you offered those apologies?
19: It's a police matter, so we're not going to interfere with that by reaching out to them.
20: Just on those sanctions, Matt, what did the players breach? What are those high standards? Was it the drinking? Was it staying out late? What was it?
19: Yeah, it was staying out late, it was drinking, it was continuing to continue their night, it was bringing women back to the hotel. It was a long way short of what we expect of our players, and we're holding them to a really high standard, but they were well short of anywhere near that standard.
21: Matthew, you said earlier this week that the players found themselves in that situation. Do you regret that phrasing?
19: We were getting on the front foot. We were trying to take ownership of this process and this incident. We are deeply disappointed with the players' behaviour, but at the same time, we are expressing our concerns deeply for the women involved.
3: Matt Pavlich speaking earlier today. Meanwhile, Mr. Pridham, the chair, was asked about the Swans culture and whether there was a deeper issue within the club.
22: Well, I think the fact that we've got to the place where we are today and we've effectively suspended the players for the balance of the season, when we're heading into a final series, just tells you how seriously we've taken it. Clearly something has gone wrong. They shouldn't have been in that situation of being out that late. And the only way we can deal with it is to put our foot down incredibly hard, which we've done. I think very important point to make that as a football club, that is our business. And to effectively torpedo our season by making a decision such as this just tells you how seriously we're taking it.
3: I want to bring in Catherine Lumby now. She's a professor of media at the University of Sydney and a former advisor to the NRL on gender issues. Professor Lumby, good afternoon.
23: Good afternoon.
3: Are these suspensions in line with community expectations?
23: Absolutely they are, and it's a really important step. It took a couple of days, but nonetheless, we should applaud the fact that the club and the AFL is taking this seriously. The real question, of course, is what are they going to do more broadly with the culture, and how seriously are they taking that, and how much evidence lies behind the way they approach building the culture and their education programs.
3: Well, when asked a direct question, the CEO, Matthew Pavlich, said that they didn't have a curfew, but are clearer curfews and guidelines, are they needed, Professor Lumby?
23: Look, I mean, I think the problem with the idea of curfews and guidelines is I worked as a pro bono gender advisor to the NRL for 15 years, and I had upper middle class men say, oh, these guys are working class, they're animals, they should be locked up after hours, they shouldn't be let near women. And I looked at them and thought, well, I did an arts law degree at Sydney Uni, and I knew upper middle class men who did the wrong thing by women. It's not about walks of life or class. We don't need to cage any group of men up. What we need to do is really work in a genuine way in education that they relate to get them to understand what active consent means, and really to change behaviours. We don't want to, like, in putting a curfew on grown men, you know, if you have to do that, then there's already a problem.
3: Is this what you did with the NRL in that space when you advised them around education?
23: Yeah. So, and I led teams of researchers, and they paid the universities, not me personally, to do research. So every 5 years, we did surveys of all the players, and we did lots of one-to-one interviews, and we designed the education programs about what they told us they confronted. So let's face it, a lot of these guys are young, a lot of money's thrown at them, there's a lot of young women who want to be in their orbit, there's lots of things that they have to cope with and learn to deal with quickly. They deserve, and the codes should provide them support, but it's got to be evidence-based, not just a tick-the-box, cookie-cutter approach to don't do this, do that. That doesn't work.
3: So what role could or should the AFL play here?
23: Well, I reckon, without sounding self-serving, because this isn't about me, but I'm saying a role like the one I played with the NRL, where I was frequently in touch with the CEO, spoke to the board, you know, was there not to PR stuff, but actually to understand what was happening and working with a team of people to improve education. You know, they need to take it seriously. It's not about curfews and bans, even though, you know, it's good they've taken that step. It's about getting to the bottom of what the issues in the culture are.
3: Is there a role here for retired and senior players?
23: Oh, absolutely. And in the education programs we devised and that were running for 15 years, we got ex-players in, along with a younger, usually male educator, to deliver.

0: them. You know, they don't want to be lectured. They need people they can relate to. And some of them have got war stories that they need to hear.
1: Professor Lumby, thanks for your time.
0: What a pleasure.
1: Catherine Lumby, the Professor of Media at the University of Sydney. It is 18 past three. We'll go to your feedback in just a moment. Perhaps you are somebody that is on the NDIS, or perhaps you have a loved one who is using the NDIS, because the federal government's just a step closer to passing those contentious overhaul of the National Disability Insurance Scheme. And if you counted it to support you or your family, how are you feeling about this today? 1300 221 0025. And you heard those comments we played to you before from the Premier Roger Cook to Nadia Mitsopoulos this morning about the Tab Touch gambling adverts being played at football games. It is, of course, owned by the government. Was that good enough to you in your opinion? Because we've been having these conversations already, haven't we? 1300 221 0025. Feedback next at 19 past three. This is Lighthouse Family with High.

0: in men. That's Nick's take on this. Marty says, I'm a strong supporter of the notion of an NDIS. I was incredibly proud when our federal government implemented it. We have, however, had experience with a close friend with a lifestyle kidney disease who was deemed eligible for funding. It was utterly mind-blowing the amount of funding that was available to them, including $120,000 for home modifications. They're extremely well off and certainly independently wealthy, and they could have easily self-funded their needs. And Kim says, it sounds like Roger Cook is confusing banning betting advertising with banning betting. That is Kim's take. 1-300-221-025 if you'd like to have your say. Shoalwater, hi there, Tim.
1: How are you doing, Josh? Ollie Hagen.
0: I'm good, Tim. How are you today there, mates?
1: Yeah, not so bad, thanks. I talked to you before about IMAX Defence. I spent 6 years in the Army and 24 years in the Air Force. And I have PTSD and Huntington's disease and anxiety and a few other things and depression. And I've got an NDIS support and a DVA pension, but I haven't been fully paid for my extra DVA stuff, and I just got cut about $230,000 off my plan.
0: Oh, gee, Tim, that's a lot of money. It must be hard now for you without that support coming through.
1: But we're all care coming in now because of that.
0: That's tough, Tim.
1: Yeah. So, yeah, I need 24-hour support now because I'm the career, is the movement in HC is getting worse. So I just got measured up for a wheelchair, so I can take that to the footy and into the community. But my care workers are amazing. Yeah, they work for a label.
0: Now, I love your sentiment there towards the carers, Tim, and I hope you're getting the support that you obviously so desperately need there, mate. Appreciate the call. Mark reckons that gambling doesn't have to be banned. He says that parents should just start being real parents and stopping their children from gambling and bringing them up, right, explaining to them just how addictive and dangerous it can be. JJ, though, disagrees because he reckons what he heard were weasel words from the Premier this morning. And he thinks that all gambling advertising should be banned totally from television. Would you go as far as that, as JJ is suggesting? 1-300-221-025. Banning all gambling advertising from television. Matt from Perth, he says, Ollie, the tab gambling ads at the stadium during the football matches is disgusting. I had my 9-year-old son ask me at the football last week, what are punters? After the airing of one of the ads, I think we just need to get rid of it. So Matt and JJ are pretty strong on that one. Bobby says if the 2026 season, AFL season that is, officially finishes this round and the players are banned at the end of the season plus two finals, would it mean they'd be allowed to play if the Swans got to the grand final? I couldn't see that eventuating, Bobby. Or would they be able to play in the grand final? I'll try and clarify that for you. And I'm a long-term Dockers member. Their app frequently opens with a competition to win a $150 TabTouch voucher. I'm in the process of endeavouring to contact the club on the matter and determining if there's an opt-out option for this advertisement competition when accessing the app, which as a member, I have to do. 1-300-221-025. Let's go to Mandra. Hi there, Pats.
2: Hello, Ollie. Hi. Thank you very much for taking the call.
0: Pleasure.
2: I was fascinated a little while ago by the whole concept of having online gambling, you see, and just to see what it was like, right? I thought I'll open up an account, just see what it's like, right? And now I don't know about you, but any time that I ever open up, you know, any sort of an account when I'm doing it online, it never seems to go smoothly. You know, there's always lots of little things with passwords and back and forth and all sorts of things. This was the easiest account that I've ever opened. It took all of 2 minutes, and I deliberately went on to an Australian website. Right, there was a couple there that were Australian based, and I picked an Australian based one. Right, opened up the account. it had to be linked

0: to your credit card, mind you, right? And as I say, took all of 2 minutes. No sooner had I opened the account than my phone rang, and there was this charming lady at the other end of the phone saying, "Pat, thank you so much for coming on board with us. You know, if you need any help, you know, do you understand, you know, this particular type of bet, anything at all that we can do for you, just give me a ring. My name is whatever it was, right?" And I thought, wasn't that amazing? And they had that thing, you know, where on your first bet, I think they matched your first bet up to $500.
1: Is that right?
0: So if you bet $500, they'd make it $1,000, right? And I thought, that's how confident they are in knowing that, you know, they're going to be the winners, you know. And you know, despite myself, I felt the seduction, you know, the draw of the whole thing. You know, I had to really consciously say, okay, don't do this. Cancel that account before you think of it anymore.
1: What'd you do, Pat?
0: I did cancel the account, I'm pleased to say.
1: There you go. Interesting. Pat, appreciate the insight. Graham reckons that TabTouch promoting gambling to young people, then it's owned by the government. It's completely inappropriate. And Jim says if the AFL had an alcohol or any drug ban from start to the end of season, maybe this drama with the Swans wouldn't exist. But seeing drinking's a national religion, it's probably forever likely to keep happening. Aren't these young players usually decent blokes? And let's hope that none of us have ever done anything wrong. Well, Marty says the bottom line is, Ollie, that many of our younger generation men, they simply do not respect women. I work in a male-dominated industry and I'm always shocked at the attitude of these otherwise seemingly lovely young men towards women, and it is invariably driven by the online manosphere. There's the view of Marty. And certainly that manosphere documentary done by Louis Theroux is very, very confronting, to say the least. Let's go to Sophie Hawkins now. It's 3:30. She has news headlines. Good afternoon.
2: Ollie, good afternoon. So sort of staying on that tack, the AFL have just announced in the last 10 minutes that the Sydney Swans players who have been sanctioned today will not be considered for selection in the 2026 All-Australian team. So the AFL has just released the following statement. Following the decision, an appropriate club sanction imposed by the Sydney Swans today in relation to the conduct of five of their players, the AFL has determined those players will not be considered for selection in the 2026 All-Australian squad. This decision is independent of the ongoing Victoria Police investigation. The 2026 All-Australian squad will be finalised on Monday, August 24, with the team announced at the AFL Awards on Tuesday 25 in Melbourne.
1: And Sophie, news just in, Victorian sex crime detectives are expected now to travel to New South Wales as they investigate that alleged sex assault scandal engulfing the Sydney Swans. The ABC understands the investigation centres on an allegation of touching without consent at the Pullman Hotel in the early hours of Monday morning. It's understood the alleged victim has spoken to police. Multiple law enforcement sources have told the ABC that four officers from the Victoria Police Sex Crime Squad will land in Sydney as they expand their investigation, and police have not made any arrests or laid charges over the alleged incidents.
2: Very interesting. Meanwhile, fire authorities are urging communities to be vigilant as the bushfire outlook for spring shows an increased risk for all states and territories except the ACT. The seasonal outlook by the Australian and New Zealand Council for Fire and Emergency Services says dry conditions in the country's east and increased fuel loads bear part of the blame. AFIC President and WA Department of Fire and Emergency Services Commissioner Darren Clem says now is the perfect time to prepare. And in the AFLW, the West Coast Eagles have locked in four young players with Lucia Painter, Abby Bushby, Zoe Wakfa and Lily Smart committing to new deals with the club. Former number 7 draft pick Lucia Painter has signed a 5-year extension, keeping her at the club until 2031. West Coast's AFLW list manager Jordan Loxley says he's thrilled to have the 2025 leading goal kicker remain with the club. Midfielder Abby Bushby has signed on for another 4 years, defender Zoe Wakfa for 3, and Lily Smart for an extra year.
1: Very good, Soph. Thank you very much. Full bulletin coming up at 4 o'clock.
3: 102.5 ABC Perth. Traffic.
1: Let's go to Declan at Main Roads. Good afternoon.
3: Good afternoon, Ollie. We've got a bus breakdown, Kwinana Freeway southbound to Canning Highway in Como. The right exit lane closed there. Traffic slow on approach as well, so please drive with caution. Also, a crash on Stirling Highway northbound after High Street in Fremantle. The left lane is blocked with traffic also slow on the approach, so please proceed with caution. Just checking the freeways now. Northbound, busy from Millpoint Road through to Hay Street, Cedric Street to Warwick Road and at Shenton Avenue as well, while southbound, slow from Loftus Street to Millpoint Road and Armidale Road through to Russell Road as well. Drive safely, and that's the latest from Main Roads.
1: Thank you, Declan. We're about to open the main line to Main Roads. The Director of Road Access and Planning, Jerko Ostojic, he's motoring into the studios right now. So if you'd like to put a question to Jerko, 1300 22 1025. Here is Nelly Furtado with I'm Like a Bird.

0: Nelly Furtado with I'm Like a Bird on 102.5 ABC Perth. 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
0: He is the Director of Road Access and Planning at Main Roads here in Western Australia, Yurko Ostowich. It's wonderful to see you. Good afternoon.
3: Good to see you too, Ollie.
0: Let's go straight to the open line to help David in Beaconsfield. G'day.
4: G'day, boys. Just a quick question. It's to do with the smart signage on the freeways. I note that the light, the ring of colour around the speed limit is red all the way through. So I thought, like, just making that green if it's 100 and red if it's you need to slow down to 80 or there's an incident ahead, just like a visual cue, because it's red all the way.
3: Yeah, it's quite a innovative and clever idea, you know. In first principles, I go, yeah, look, love the thought. Not everyone can see all colour spectrum. Some people are colourblind, but you know, on surface value, you go, what a great idea, you know, colour code.
0: Clever, isn't it?
3: It serves my OCD perfectly.
0: It's sort of universal, though, isn't it? The speed signs—they're not just what you see here in Western Australia, but over the other side of the country and right around the world.
3: They certainly are, and the colours are very specific. They're mentioned in the road traffic code. As Ollie said, it's not just an Australian standard. It is sort of repeated internationally as well. So the colours, they are locked in, so to speak. We have trialled other things like putting speed limit actual numerical numbers on ground to indicate change in zone.
0: Yep.
3: Obviously, you can't do that with something like a smart freeway because they are dynamic. But even on the ground, when we did trial those sorts of things, it's great when the flow is very minimal and you have gaps within vehicles so you can see the numbers on the pavement. But once things increase and you get a bit of congestion, you can't see the numerals because the cars are driving over the top of them. But I love the idea. I mean, if it was just as simple as, you know, could we adopt it, then, you know, perhaps. But there are, you know, Australian standards that we must comply with, and they're very strict on what colours, even down to the letter height and size and number of words used based on the speed environment. So there's a lot of engineering. Ollie's looking at me.
0: Yeah, because you're geeking out loving this stuff, I can tell. Do you have any idea what the red colour code is for those signs?
3: I'm sorry, the red colour code?
0: Yeah, if you said it's a specific red and there's different reds, do you have any idea, you know, maybe it's like RE266 or something? Is there a code to it, Yurko?
3: I'm sure there is.
0: I bet you'll find out.
3: I'm going to have to now. You know that. And thanks for baiting me. I will find out what that code is. Look, there certainly is. And, you know, anyone that's more computer literate than I, they'll be able to find that. But, look, as I say, we do have to comply with Australian standards. And let's find out the exact code for that red.
0: All right, we're going to find it out. But, David, Yurko loves your suggestion. 1300 221 0025. This is the main line to main roads. Get your questions in right now to O'Connor. Jackson, good afternoon.
5: Hey, gents, how you going, mate?
0: We're good, Jackson. How can Yurko help you?
5: I was driving up to 2J recently and have seen that they're widening the road up there. And with that widening, there's obviously clearing of vegetation, which is at the moment, you know, old growth jarrah and Maori trees, which are being cleared and mulched. And I'm wondering why they're not being professionally harvested for furniture and that kind of stuff, so local people can sort of have access to that for whatever it needs to be, furniture and that kind of stuff. It's, you know, valuable resource. I just wondered why we're clearing and mulching rather than harvesting it properly.
3: It's a very good question. It's been standard practice, you know, in terms of when we are widening, you know, and we have to clear trees, that we do mulch. My understanding is it is actually reused, but is there a better purpose for it? Look, potentially, if people could collect it in a safe manner without impacting, you know, our project timelines, that would be probably the primary and the first consideration, because it'd be very expensive, I dare say, for us to then transport and stockpile this material. I know there's certainly I drove past it on the weekend, I think it was in Bickley, and there's a small farm area, and that gentleman or lady that runs that has quite a lot of timber stockpiled there, where they do exactly what you've said, and they will make bespoke furniture, tables, etc. from it. I think it's a great idea.
0: Yeah.
3: I think if you've got a proposal, send it into inquiries at Main Roads, exactly, you know, what you envisage that might look like. And, you know, we can certainly look at it. It is problematic. I will say that in terms of as long as it's not impacting our timeframes, then it's something that could be considered. But we certainly can't be held up saying, where's Ollie? When's he coming to get this tree? Because we've got a works crew and we've got a timeline commitment under contractual obligation. So that's first and foremost. But it's not to say that something couldn't be preserved if someone got in early enough.
0: Yeah, it's a good question as well from Jackson. Very good ideas coming through this afternoon to Yurko Ostowich from Main Roads. 1300 221 025. If you'd like to put those questions to Yurko, plenty of phone lines available. Now, last time you were here, James heard about some plans for a roundabout at Nicholson Road and Rally Road. Has this one been in the pipeline for some time?
3: Yeah, well, we had this question a few months back from Jody, and there are long-term plans, as James mentioned. The City of Armidale and the Shire of Serpentine Jarrodale have been pretty proactive in this space. They did obtain black spot funding back in

0: 2022-23, but unfortunately, due to cost increases, they had to withdraw. City of Armidale are leading this project. They are still seeking that funding, obviously, before they can make a commitment to a timeframe on delivery. But if you have any further questions, as I say, City of Armidale are the lead, so please get in touch with them in the first instance.
1: Let's head to Port Kennedy. Hi, Mark.
2: Hello, how you going?
1: We're good, mate. How can Yurko help you?
2: Just a question about what's going on with the lights on the freeway. So from about, I suppose, Rowley South, there are very few lights that are working. Then there's things like Patterson Road and Ennis Avenue, there's very few lights that are working. So is there issues or people stealing stuff or what's the deal there?
0: You've just answered the question with the second one there. And unfortunately, it's cable theft. It's people stealing stuff. We are looking to reinstate lighting as quickly as we can. Unfortunately, the logistics around it are far more complicated, certainly, than I first appreciated.
1: Yurko, are they being replaced, but then the cabling's pinched again?
0: I believe, Ollie, in some instances they have. We've put covert surveillance out. Obviously we'll share that when we've got something tangible with WA Police. But we really are reliant on the public if they see something suspicious to call that in. 24/7 Domain Roads on 138 138. Get as much detail as you can. It is unfortunate. And, you know, I must reiterate, they're a bonus in terms of they make the road that much safer, but the roads remain safe because of the tech that we put in terms of the signs and pavement marking. The signs are reflective. They reflect. They're retro-reflective. Any angle that light hits, they will reflect that sign image back to you, including the pavement marking. The pavement marking is also reflective. And that's why we go to such expense for signing and pavement marking, to make sure that there are redundant systems in place in the event of a failure. This one's a pretty big one in terms of copper theft, therefore no street lighting.
1: All right, Mark, thank you very much. Darren is in East Perth. Good afternoon.
3: Hi, guys. How are you going?
1: We're good, Daz. How can Yurko help you?
3: Just a query regarding a change of speed limit going up Wilkespool Road towards Les Murdy. It's gone from 80 down to 70. And even on the other side, coming back down the hill now, that's changed from 80 down to 70. Just wondering what the thought process was behind that.
0: Yeah, so there's a couple of things to unpack there. The latter that you said is, you know, going up and also coming down. The speed limits are the same. It is very, very unusual that we would have differential speed limits on the same carriageway.
1: Right.
0: So if you go 70 in one direction, you generally go 70 in the other. And that is just a practical common sense approach. Also, obviously, enhances, you know, road safety because it's easier to remember if you're a regular user. Now, the second part there, you said why. So we do undertake these comprehensive reviews and assessments of roads before just increasing or lowering a speed limit. I will say that generally it's lowering. And that's generally because of a number of factors: the road function, the traffic conditions, the crash history, the surrounding roadside environment. Now, as those traffic conditions, particularly where we're mentioning here, you know, City of Kalamunda, Washburn Road East, Boundary Road, so on and so forth, that's where the congestion starts to increase and no longer becomes safe to operate as an 80K road. The number of movements from the side road also increase as intensity infill happens on, you know, local residential housing blocks, on commercial areas, so on and so forth. All of that then leads to further lane changes on the road itself. So you've got additional lane changes, additional traffic, you know, 10Ks an hour. It feels like a lot initially. It does take a while to get used to. But when you actually do the math and work out, you know, it's only a few seconds per kilometre, it just makes sense in terms of the increased safety benefits.
1: 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This is the Main Line to Main Roads with Yurko Ostojic on 102.5 ABC Perth Drive with Oliver Peterson. And we continue to compile in 2026 the Main Roads mixtape. Yurko, what have you selected for us today?
0: I love this one, Ollie. Sounds of Then by Gangajang.

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0: Yurko, you might have figured out that red on the signs.
3: I certainly have, Ollie. Thanks to Clayton. It's Pantone 485C, hashtag CC, quadruple zero, RAL 3020. So there you go. Look the colour up and you'll have the exact same as what's on our speed zone. So.
0: Love that. Thank you, Clayton. It's 8 to 4. Mark's in Bibra Lake. Good afternoon. How can Yurko help you?
4: G'day, thanks for taking my call. It's to do with the Roe Highway where you're heading north and the exit onto the Tonkin Highway turning left, where I drive a truck and I drive that fairly regularly. And there's always cars coming up and then cutting in. So it's just one or two, it's three or four, and it's every time you drive that road. I think a fairly easy fix, so it wouldn't be cheap, but paint a solid line on that exit lane and then AR cameras watching the traffic, and anyone who crosses that line, just send them a fine.
0: Would a solid line fix it, Yurko?
3: Yeah, this has come up before. I know exactly what you're talking about. When the traffic builds back, there's a fair bit of reserve pavement there. That's for obviously emergency vehicles, emergency breakdowns and emergency vehicles if they needed to bypass and get through traffic. Massive driver behaviour issue. You're 100% right. So the sort of tech you're talking about is available,
0: yep.
3: But it is.

0: very expensive. And then obviously there's maintenance of that equipment as well. WA Police actually put in the red light cameras and the infrastructure associated with those. It would be something that WA Police would have to look at in terms of provision of the infrastructure. The regulatory requirements in terms of the solid white line, that's already there. So motorists, you're right, they should not be crossing it. It's common road courtesy, unfortunately, and people are just seeing it as a quick shortcut. And the reason it'd be expensive is because if you look at, you know, Kwinana Freeway, Mitchell Freeway, as you point out, Roe, Tonkin, you know, these lines exist and this additional pavement exists at most intersections or exits.
1: Yeah. So, because if you think if you're entering the Mitchell, say, from Charles Streets, as you're trying to head south onto the Kwinana, you always have those points outside Parliament House, don't you, where everyone's trying to merge and get across or maybe go down to Elizabeth Quay or then get onto the bridge. And a lot of cars just merge whenever they can. They don't even look to where the unbroken line is.
0: Unfortunately, yes, 100% correct. And even on northbound, and that's where I see it quite a lot, where there's a solid line for a couple of hundred metres after you get you exit the tunnel, so heading northbound, I'm sure users would be familiar with that in terms of people going across that solid line, either to get across, you know, onto the Power Street ramp or, you know, those that have just joined getting into the right lane to avoid a bit of a merge situation. Yep. It's not safe. We put the lines down there for a reason. Bit of common road courtesy. Just be patient. Wait your turn.
1: Mark, thank you very much for your call. Now, last time you were here, Joe had a great question about how GPS coordination works with the road network as changes come up. What communication secrets can you share on this one, Yurko?
0: Yeah, great question from Joe. It was actually an interesting exercise to learn that we list and send these communication to each of the platforms. They were, I think I mentioned Waze and Google last time. It's also TomTom and Apple Maps. We do, you know, give them files showing the changes, but unfortunately there's no guarantee as to when these get actioned. But in this instance, you know, the data was provided early in terms of before Stevenson was open. So it's likely that one or more of the platforms opened, uploaded that information a little bit prematurely. We also give them the data for major events like the City to Surf, long-term roadworks and road closures, etc. So they can also be uploaded into those GPS systems that we all use.
1: Yurko, stick with us for just a moment.
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3: Breaking news.
1: Yeah, a statement's just been released on behalf of Riley Bice, Nick Blakey, Isaac Heaney, James Jordan and Chad Warner on behalf of the Sydney Swans. And it says, I quote, "We are deeply sorry to everyone involved. We know that our behaviour has fallen well short of the standards expected of us and the values of our club. And we know we have let down our partners, our families, their family members, our supporters, teammates, the AFLW team, corporate partners and everyone at the club and the wider community. We accept the club sanction. We apologise for the impact that this has had on those involved and our focus will now be on rebuilding trust with the club and the community." That statement just released moments ago by Riley Bice, Nick Blakey, Isaac Heaney, James Jordan, Chad Warner on behalf of the Sydney Swans. This is the main line of Main Roads with Yurko Ostojic at 3 to 4. Before we return to the phones, Yurko, any roadworks we need to know about this fortnight?
0: There sure is, Ollie. A motorist using the Mitchell Freeway, please be aware the southbound on-ramp from Carronup Road and southbound off-ramp at Stevenson Avenue will be closed for the installation of lighting this evening and again tomorrow evening from 10 p.m. until 5 a.m. For those heading out of the metro area on Northwest Coastal Highway between Northampton and Billabong Roadhouse, please be aware crews will be carrying out line marking works from 7 a.m. to 6 p.m. each day through until the 3rd of September. So please obey all traffic control devices and speed restrictions to keep our crews safe. Don't forget the Eagles take on the Hawks this Sunday at Optus Stadium with gates opening at 3:45 and bounce down at 5:20. The easiest way to get to and from the stadium is to make use of the free public transport included with your ticket. And don't forget this is valid for 3 hours before and 3 hours after the game. For the latest information on works that may impact your journey, please visit the travel map on the Main Roads or website.
1: Well done, Yurko. Let's go to Averley. Hi, Noel.
4: Yeah, g'day, gents. How are you? It's funny that other gentleman was talking about the Roe Highway Tonkin. Coming down the road on the off-ramp as you swing on to the Tonkin, on the left-hand side's all the concrete barriers just before the Abernathy Road off-ramp, and it's like a garbage tip, and it's been like that for, geez, at least 6 weeks. Everything that you can think of is in that corner of that area. Is that a main roads responsibility or a council responsibility to clean it up?
0: No, great question. If it's in our road reserve, it's our responsibility to clean up. They are generally on a 6 to 8 week cycle in terms of the crews that go out and collect this illegal dumping. It has increased. I did have some stats on it a few weeks back, but it was a significant increase in the amount of tonnage of illegal dumping. So thanks for calling it in. If anyone else sees this sort of illegal dumping on a main roads network, don't hesitate. If you don't know if it's our network, that's fine. Just give us a call 24/7 138 138 and report it. Even if it's not on our network, we'll feed it into council and get the rubbish removed.
1: All right. Thank you very much for that, Adam. We're not going to get to you, I'm sorry. We have run out of time. But Jerko, we'll do it again with you in a couple of weeks.
0: Look forward to it.
1: That is Jerko Ostojic, the Director of Road Access and Planning at Main Roads WA. Coming up after the news, higher everyday living fees. You were a loved one involved in aged care, and what have you found out about these higher everyday living fees? We're going to look into that after the news. It is 4 o'clock. And we're fast approaching that news bulletin here on 102.5 ABC Perth. And then we'll be back with Drive. Looking forward to your company here this Wednesday afternoon.
3: Good afternoon, Tony Carr with ABC News. The fallout from a Victorian police investigation linked to 5 Sydney Swans players continues. Tony Ibrahim reports.
5: Victoria Police is investigating a report of alleged sexual assault linked to 5 Sydney Swans players. The alleged incident is suspected of taking place at a hotel in Melbourne in the early hours of Monday morning. Executives at the club say police have not formally interviewed or charged any of the 5 players. The Swans conducted its own inquiry and found the players breached expected standards by going out late, drinking and bringing women to their hotel. Players Isaac Heaney, Nick Blakey, Chad Warner, James Jordan and Riley Bice have been banned from matches for the rest of the year. The ABC is not suggesting that any of the 5 players are being accused of sexual assault.
3: Governor-General Sam Mostyn says she's shocked and troubled by the sexual assault allegations linked to the 5 Sydney Swans players, declaring it an important reminder of the need for constant vigilance for respectful treatment of women everywhere. Ms. Mostyn, who was a former Sydney Swans board member and the first woman AFL commissioner, has told the ABC that her first thoughts were with the alleged sexual assault victim, whom she hoped was being well supported. A WA peer support service for male survivors of child abuse has closed, blaming a lack of state government funding, leaving the state without a specialist peer support service for male survivors. Survivors of Child Abuse was established by victim survivors to provide peer support and advocacy. SOCA says the closure follows the government not providing funding in this year's budget. The service's founder, Jared Luscombe, says people don't realise how catastrophic a lack of support can be.
6: Without that support that's there for them, worst case scenario is that they take their own life, or somebody else's for that matter.
3: If you or someone you know needs help, contact Beyond Blue by phone or their website or Lifeline on 13 11 14. Federal Assistant Treasurer Daniel Molino has detailed changes to the superannuation system that he says will tackle predatory practices, mismanagement and fraud. The federal government will crack down on telemarketers who call people trying to convince them to switch super providers, as well as strengthen oversight and governance of managed investment schemes. Mr. Molino has told the National Press Club bad actors have become more sophisticated.
7: These reforms will help protect the promise of a dignified and secure retirement for generations to come. Together, these reforms will help to build a financial system that is safer, more resilient and more worthy of the trust that Australians place in it.
3: Economists say real wages continue to be outpaced by inflation, but it's not necessarily a bad thing at the moment. The wage price index increased by 0.8% in the June quarter, taking the annual pace of wage growth to 3.2%. The annual headline inflation rate currently stands at 3.8%. AMP's Deputy Chief Economist Diana Musina says the headline wages figures don't take into account the long-term picture.
8: We don't necessarily want wages and inflation to run at the same level quarter by quarter. We need to look at it on a more longer term basis, because if we continue to get wages

0: running at the same level of inflation, well, you're just going to go down the path of getting an inflation outbreak and things just to be worse.
1: Residents are being urged to prepare to leave the West Kimberley's new Luma community with a bushfire threatening lives and homes. The warning was upgraded to watch and act this afternoon for those in the remote community or travelling between 3rd Street, New Luma Road and Boars Road near Kembalan. The Department of Fire and Emergency Services says fire crews are on the scene but conditions are changing. In AFLW, West Coast Eagles coach Daisy Pearce has backed star midfielder Ella Roberts to overcome increased attention from taggers as the season progresses. GWS used Grace Coss to close down Roberts during the Eagles' loss to the Giants on Sunday, but the 21-year-old still finished with 15 touches and a goal. Pearce is confident Roberts is good enough to cope, but says her teammates and coaches need to help.
2: It's Ella working on the strategy and tactics around it. It's her teammates identifying when they can help her, and then us from the coach's box going into the game with a few things up our sleeves to help her as well.
1: WA's weather: showers over western southern parts of the southwest land division, isolated showers with areas of patchy light rain across the Gascoyne, southern Pilbara, northern goldfields and south interior. In Perth, a partly cloudy afternoon with light winds. The outlook: partly cloudy again tomorrow, 21, sunny on Friday, 23. Currently in Perth, it's 18.7 degrees.
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6: Welcome back to Drive. Good to have you company this Wednesday afternoon. Coming up this hour, the federal government, it's a step closer to passing the contentious overhaul of the National Disability Insurance Scheme. Now, if you or your child are on the National Disability Insurance Scheme, and if you count on it to support your family, how are you feeling today? 1300 221 0025, because dozens of amendments were passed, and it means from the beginning of 2028, every single person on the scheme will be reassessed, with the goal of moving thousands of you to rely on yet-to-be-established foundational supports like Thriving Kids. We will look at that this hour on Drive. ABC Perth station reporter Ash Davis has been down to Secret Harbour. We'll find out the vibe there at the ballot box as pre-polling opened earlier this week. And later, have you got a will? And did you find the preparations of the will just a little more complicated than you thought it would be? The Law Report's Damien Carrick has just launched a new four-part podcast on ABC Listen. He's going to join you and me a little later to talk through some of the weird and the wacky will stories.
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6: Let's go to Tony at Main Roads. Good afternoon.
7: Good afternoon, Ollie. There has been a crash on Mundurong Road, both directions before Kwinana Freeway in Baldivis. Various lanes are blocked there and traffic is slow in the area. Emergency services are on site. Please drive with caution. And some traffic signals blacked out. Kwinana Freeway and Safety Bay Road intersection in Baldivis. Please slow down and give way to your right. And a crash on the Mitchell Freeway, southbound up Warwick Road in Warwick. The left lane is closed. Traffic is slow on the approach. Please drive with caution. To the freeways, the northbound run is busy. Millpoint Road to Hay Street, Hutton Street to Warwick Road, and Shenton Avenue. If you're heading southbound, it is slow. Loftus Street to Millpoint Road, down Henry Bridge, and Billiard Drive to Ancatel Road. Drive safely, and that's the latest from Main Road.
6: Thank you very much for that, Tony. We'll work on that phone line there. We've got some gremlins, obviously, in the system between the ABC and Main Roads at the moment. But if there is anything else that you see yourself as you head towards your destination this afternoon, you're our eyes and our ears around Perth. So please phone that through 1300 221 0025.
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6: It is 4:08. Let's go to Netherlands. Hi there, Mo.
8: Oh, hello, Ollie. I thought, look, if anyone can get this moving, Ollie can on air. So I was checking out the serious lack of parking from JoJo's, Abraham Reserve, and Matilda Bay, and that's before these wretched ferries come in. And then I noticed a dead bird in the front of Matilda Bay Restaurant, and how

0: drive. It was upside down, and I asked a student if she was seeing the same thing. She said yes. It looks like a duck or something a bit bigger than a duck. So I rang the dead bird line. I don't know what they're called, but I rang that one, got through to a nice guy. He said he'd contact the DBCA, and I said, well, I'll go and see them too. They're literally behind me here. They're right next to the restaurant. So I popped in to see them, and they said to me, oh, yesterday we reported the DPIRD, and I asked, why wasn't something been done in 2 days? If it washes ashore, the dogs will sniff it. As it is, the birds are swooping down on it now. And do we wait a week until? And she said, lovely young lady there. She said, oh, they've probably got to get their, you know, they get the special gear, come out with all the gear. I said, just a flipping net on the end of a line and just bring it in and put it in a bin or a cardboard box for the time being. Just do something. And then when I walked out, I thought, oh, my God, you know, they've got protection of wildlife on their vans or whatever it's called, what are they called here? Parks and Wildlife Service.
1: Yeah.
0: That's right on the vans. So why doesn't one of the Wildlife Service guys get out there with a net, scoop the thing up and put it in a cardboard box? I thought, I know who will help on this. Volley gets on there, someone will go and do something.
1: Well, we'll get on to DBIRD and DBCA, because there's obviously that 24-hour emergency animal disease hotline, that, you know, that 1-800 number. I think it's 1-800-675-888. And look, that's the advice, isn't it? Particularly in regards to bird flu at the moment, that if you notice sick or dead birds or other animals, you shouldn't touch them, and you should try and take a photo or video if there are multiple sick or dead birds, but record your location, report it to that 24-hour emergency animal disease hotline, and they should be doing something about it. But if it's been on their radar, Maureen, as you just mentioned, since yesterday, you'd think something would be done about it.
0: It's not on, and especially they're going to knock down 50 trees. We want to protect the birds in that bay. We want to protect them. So thank you so much, Ollie.
1: Good on you, Maureen. We'll chase it up. We'll see what we can find out. So she's tried to report this dead bird this afternoon, and that is near JoJo's there in Crawley. Obviously, we're talking about that location that is at the moment a sore point for some in the community about where the new ferry terminal is going to go outside of the Matilda Bay or there in the JoJo's location. It does look like it will be Matilda Bay. But Maureen has bounced between DBIRD and DBCA. Reported yesterday, still nothing has happened, and obviously she's worried about that bureaucratic process. So we will certainly follow that one up, and if you've got any more information you can share with us today, 1300 221 025. It is 4:11.
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1: Now, are you or loved ones of yours in an aged care facility? And have you been a little confused about the absurdity now of the pricing structure? The new higher everyday living fee was supposed to give residents more choice over the extras that they want to pay for. It was introduced back in November of last year, but there's growing questions about whether some providers are actually making that choice work in practice. The federal government has already asked the aged care regulator to investigate complaints about health fees, including concerns that residents are being charged for the services that they do not use. Aged Care Minister Sam Ray, he made this a declaration back in March of this year. And now one Perth family says that they've run into exactly that problem. They believe that their mother could actually end up paying more by choosing only the services that she wants. Carol Morris's mum lives at an Regis aged care home, and she joins us now. She can tell you a story. Carol, good afternoon.
7: Good afternoon, Ollie.
1: Carol, what's happened with your mum?
7: Well, mum is in an aged care facility, and there's a new agreement in place, but which they're calling higher everyday living fees. And it's sort of, it's a new method that's come out as a result of the Royal Commission. So up until now, mum's been in care for 4 years, and as part of her package, she pays an additional 45

0: $5 a day, which includes, meal options, drink options, some, pampering treatments, things like that. It was always a non-negotiable. You had to pay that fee regardless.
1: Right.
0: But as of November, there's contracts that are being sent out to say that it's now called health, HELF. And as part of that, it means that you can still maintain your bundle for the same services and fee, or you can select individual items. And I was told by the care home, contracts are all ready to sign, just sign off on it, nothing changes, there won't be any incremental fees. And I said, okay, but as part of that, Mum doesn't use the drinks packages. She doesn't drink wine or soft drink. She doesn't use the concierge services because she's got me to do, bits and pieces. So I said, can I just take those two items off the bundle? And they said, okay, fine. They went back to head office and they came back and said, no, you can select individual items, but that will cost you more. So the two items I wanted to take off meant going from $45 a day to $57 a day.
1: How does that make sense to you?
0: It makes no sense at all because they're adding a premium if you want to specify individual items. So I haven't pursued it further as yet, but I am going to be taking it up with the head office in Melbourne. But my concern too was the fact that if that's the language that's coming from the care homes to, to the children or to the, people who've got power attorney, just come in, sign the contract, nothing changes. Okay, well, if you don't go through the rigor of understanding it, you don't understand that if you've got a parent that's got dementia, I just don't know whether, I hope that they're not getting charged for services that they've got no capacity to use. And who is advocating for them to say, here are your options. You don't need to pay these things anymore. You don't have to pay the $45 a day at all if you're not using any of that. But if you want any one of the individual items in the bundle, you're paying a premium.
1: But the problem is, your mum is effectively being encouraged to pay for services, Carol, that she doesn't want because it's the cheaper option. Yet the government's own guidance says that bundled services must also be available separately, and a resident can't be worse off than if they separately paid for the services they actually use. So, do you think that what you're being offered now complies with that principle?
0: No, and I'm questioning myself, thinking, am I misunderstanding what their language is in that guideline? Because to me, they are being disadvantaged financially. And if I'd have looked at the original bundle, by taking two of the items out, it was going to save my mum $3,500 a year. And that, but that seems to contradict. What do they mean by disadvantage? Do they mean from limiting their options of having services? Well, the documentation seems really wrong, but it looked like from what I saw online this morning is that the service providers can charge whatever they like. There's no governing body to limit that.
1: Well, the regulator has specifically warned providers about the misuse of health, particularly around meals and services that should already be part of standard care. So this experience here, Carol, does it make you question whether the system's genuinely giving families choices?
0: Absolutely not. Absolutely not. And I just know how hard it is to get into these facilities and how expensive it is for people. And if you've got two parents, one at home and one in care, I don't know how you can afford all these extra charges for very basic services. But I keep having issue with the delivery of the information to the residents. They're obviously going for the push of thing changes, it just stays the same. So just sign the contract.
1: Well, the aged
0: Go.
1: care minister, Sam Ray, back in March, he said that he was asking the Aged Care Quality and Safety Commission to look into claims of misuse of that health. He said, obviously, it was introduced, as you say, back in November last year for aged care residents to pay for services above standard care. And some customers And you're not alone here, Carol. Say they've been levied for services their relatives are unlikely or unable to use or previously getting without being charged.
0: That's right. And it takes away your choice.
1: So, Carol, what has Regis had to say to you? Any indication that they're going to review that pricing structure, that advice that they've already given you?
0: I haven't had the opportunity yet to go back because when I was going through the information this morning, and that's where I discovered that anomaly that it seems to sort of contradict it. So, yes, I'll be taking that with head office to question that further, because to me it doesn't make sense, and I don't, and certainly the staff in care facility weren't across it either.
1: Well,
0: so
1: well,
0: I'm just wondering what's been briefed into the different homes as to what they tell the residents.
1: We will follow it up as well, and with you. I really appreciate your time, Carol. Thank you.
0: Thank you, Ollie. Appreciate that. Have a good afternoon.
1: You too. That was Carol Morris joining us there live on Drive. Over to you, 1300 221 0025. Have you found yourself paying for an aged care service your loved one doesn't use simply because opting out would actually cost you more? We're going to chase this one up with the aged care minister and obviously there with Regis.
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1: 20 past four, Karen in the Swan Valley says, "Hey, Ollie, we had our parents in care just a few years ago now and we had a similar thing, but the care home actually allowed us to take some of the things off, like mum wasn't drinking the wine, et cetera, and it did reduce that daily cost." So it worked for Karen there. Andrea of Basso, though, says, "Aged care is a business making money for the owners of the business and the vulnerable aged people are the target demographic. It's simply just very unfortunate." 1300 221 0025. I want to now bring into the conversation the Aged Care Quality and Safety Commissioner, Liz Heffron-Webb. Good afternoon.
3: Oh, good afternoon. How are you?
1: I'm good. Thank you, Liz, very much for your time, because you've been asked to look into the misuse of the higher everyday living fees. What have you found?
3: So that's right. We have been investigating a number of cases where providers are using higher everyday living fees, what we regard as inappropriately. So either charging for things that we think should be part of the standard offer, or the situation of your caller where being asked to pay more for individual items rather than the bundle. So a number of providers we've talked to have amended their practices once we've chatted to them, and in some cases have actually initiated refunds where people have been charged inappropriately. So, you know, obviously I can't comment on an individual case, but we're really happy to support people. They can contact us. We take complaints on 1-800-951-822, and we will follow up with the provider. And if they're being charged inappropriately, we'll ask them to remedy that.
1: All right. So if there are listeners like Carol who notice something that doesn't add up, should they first approach the aged care provider? And if you don't get the result you're looking for, get in contact there with you, the Aged Care Quality and Safety Commissioner.
3: That's right, yeah. I mean, and some people are nervous to contact the provider as well because they're worried that, you know, it might, you know, that the provider might be irritated and so forth. And so they can contact us directly if they're nervous about contacting the provider. And, yeah, we will follow up and chat to the provider on their behalf, find out what's happening and check it against the rules and the guidelines, and encourage providers to take a reasonable approach.
1: This health system, HELF system, was introduced back in November. Did the Commission anticipate these sorts of issues?
3: Yeah, we did. I mean, whenever you have change, you do get sort of sometimes people, I guess, not being clear about the change or misunderstanding or taking advantage. And the previous system of additional fees had its own issues as well. And, you know, there was a lot of people very unhappy because their older person was paying for things they weren't using. Mm. So this was designed to try and eliminate that problem. Unfortunately, some providers appear to be putting together bundles, and then if you say, "I don't need everything in that bundle," the price somehow comes out higher, which is not appropriate. So, yeah, we thought there would

0: options. So restaurant style meal options, or access to an on-site cafe, or special lifestyle and entertainment services. They shouldn't be anything that is in the standard list.
1: Just finally, if you wouldn't mind, Liz, just repeating that phone number if people have any issues. What's the best number for them to call?
0: 1-800-951-822.
1: 822. Thank you very much. Really appreciate that.
0: Pleasure. Thank you.
1: That's Liz Heffron-Webb. She's the Aged Care Quality and Safety Commissioner. And that number again, 1-800-957-822. But if you had some issues yourself at all when it comes to the health system, which was introduced back in November, did you believe, or do you have a loved one in aged care where these things just didn't add up? 1-300-222-1025. It's 4:25. This is Madonna with Like a Prayer.

0: That's Like a Prayer by Madonna on 102.5 ABC Perth. This is Drive with Oliver Peterson at 4:30. Here is Sophie Hawkins with news headlines. Good afternoon.
1: Ollie, good afternoon. Now, it's been a busy hour in terms of statements and developments regarding the Sydney Swans scandal, so I want to bring you up to speed. So last hour, you remember that we got the following statement from the AFL about the sanctioned players' eligibility for next week's All-Australian. This is what they had to say. The AFL, following the decision and appropriate club sanction imposed by the Sydney Swans today in relation to the conduct of five of their players, the AFL has determined those players will not be considered for selection for the 2026 All-Australian squad. This decision is independent of the ongoing Victoria Police investigation. The 2026 All-Australian squad will be finalised on Monday, August 24, with a team announced at the AFL Awards on Tuesday, August 25 in Melbourne. So that statement dropped in the last hour. We then broke the news that Victorian sex crime detectives are expected to travel to New South Wales as they investigate an alleged sex assault scandal engulfing the Sydney Swans. The ABC understands the investigation centres on an allegation of touching without consent at the Pullman Hotel in the early hours of Monday morning. It is understood the alleged victim has spoken to police. Multiple law enforcement sources have told the ABC that four officers from the Victoria Police Sex Crime Squad will land in Sydney as they expand their investigation. Police have not made any arrests or laid charges over the alleged incident. So that's news that we understand is happening as we speak. And then just before 4 p.m, the Swans released a statement from the players involved. So this statement is on behalf of Riley Bice, Nick Blakey, Isaac Heaney, James Jordan and Chad Warner. And they say, "We are deeply sorry to everyone involved. We know that our behaviour has fallen well short of the standards expected of us and the values of our club. We know we have let down our partners and families, members, supporters, teammates, the AFLW team, corporate partners and everyone at the club and the wider community. We accept the club's sanction and apologise for the impact that this has had on those involved. Our focus will now be on rebuilding trust with the club and the community." So that's where we are at 4:30 this afternoon. It's been a busy afternoon. And if anything else comes to light, we'll bring it to you as soon as we can.
0: Good on you. Sophie Hawkins there with the very latest there on that Sydney Swans scandal. That is news headlines. We'll have a full news bulletin for you at 5 o'clock.
2: 102.5 ABC Perth. Traffic.
0: Soph's at Main Roads. Good afternoon.
3: Hello, Ollie. There is a crash. Mundajong Road is closed both directions between Kwinana Freeway and St Albans Road in Belldivis. Emergency services are there on site and traffic is slow, so please avoid that area. There's also some traffic signals blacked out. Kwinana Freeway and Safety Bay Road intersection in Belldivis. Please slow down and give way to your right. A quick look at the freeways. The northbound run is busy. South Terrace to Hay Street, Hutton Street to Warwick Road and then Ocean Reef Road to Shenton Avenue. On the southbound run, slow Loftus Street to Mill Point Road, Canning Highway to Mount Henry Bridge and Belia Drive to Anchortel Road. And just one more crash update to be aware of. It's Belia Drive westbound at Armidale Road in Jandakot. The left lane is blocked there. Ambulance and police are on site and traffic is slow on approach. Please drive safely. That's the latest from Main Roads.
0: Thank you very much for that, Soph. And of course, if there is anything else you see yourself this afternoon as you head towards your destination, please share it with your fellow Drive listeners. 1300 221 0025.
2: 102.5 ABC Perth weather.
0: Now the duty forecaster today, Bob Tarr. It's a beautiful sunny afternoon. G'day.
4: Yeah, it turned into a quite nice day today. We reached 21 in the city, a little bit cooler along the coast.

0: 19 in Mandra, and yeah, about 20 in Swanbourne. So yeah, it was a very lovely day today. We have some more nice weather coming up over the next couple of days. So partly cloudy tomorrow, 7 and 21, just a slight chance of a shower. And then Friday is probably the nicest of the days, 7 and 23, plenty of sunshine. And even Saturday looks pretty nice, just a slight chance of a shower in the afternoon. But again, getting up to 23 on Saturday before a little bit cooler and chance of a shower on Sunday. But all in all, it looks like pretty nice weather over the next few days.
1: Good to know. Bob Tarr there, GD forecaster at the Weather Bureau. Thank you very much.
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1: 25 to 5, our station reporter Ash Davis has spent the past couple of days on the streets of Secret Harbour to hear about the issues which matter to voters ahead of the state government's by-election. Ash, what did you find out?
5: Ollie, beautiful couple days down in my old hood. I actually went to high school down in Secret
1: did
5: Harbour.
1: Did you, Ash?
5: Yeah, postcode. I'm repping 6173. So,
1: did you visit your old school?
5: I drove past it. You have to do that when you're in your old burb, don't you? And I drove past the old house.
1: Did you?
5: Yeah.
1: Does it look the same?
5: A bit different. Okay. I think it was cuter when we lived there. Anyway, shall I get back to the
1: yes,
5: task
1: please.
5: At hand? I had a great time in Secret Harbour. So this electorate, there's just over 36,000 voters there who mm-hmm. will be voting at the by-election. And I had a straight run all the way from Port Kennedy to here in East Perth, and it took 54 minutes on the freeway. So I forgot how long this city is of ours. It took ages to get there. The Mandra train line is the busiest train line in Perth. So, of course, when the state government has announced this another new plan for the Carnup station, it pricks everyone's ears up because the current train stations down there have very limited parking. There are a lot of people that catch that train line and the bays run out at 7 a.m.
1: Yeah.
5: So pre-polling booth is where I went to straight away, the early polls, and it was pretty busy with the candidates. There's 16 candidates in this by-election, and only a couple actually live within the electorate. A lot live just outside, and some live pretty far away. Someone told me that one of the candidates actually lives in Newcastle. So
1: really?
5: It's very interesting. And the sort of the car parks near, the old, it's no longer the big green warehouse.
1: Hardware, yep.
5: Yes, but it was once there in Port Kennedy where this early polling place is. Yeah, packed with the candidates and people handing out how to vote cards and then sort of dribs and drabs of voters coming through. But yeah, it's a very contested seat. And
1: if somebody's coming to vote, are they sort of running a gauntlet? Because, oh, here we go. There's 16 candidates and everybody
5: Some people are like almost trying to, not sneak in the back, but yeah. They're trying to get around
1: yeah.
5: all the people trying to give them the how to vote cards. So anyway, lots. The suburbs down there are interesting because you've got a really big mix of like new developments, 4x2s, all these houses pushed up against each other. And then if you go to Golden Bay, you've got people who are still on septic tanks and not connected to the main sewerage.
1: Right.
5: And then you go to Carnup and it's sort of semi-rural people on acreage and there's a lot of development proposed for Carnup. So there's a really big mix. It's a diverse living area.
1: Sounds like it.
5: And yeah, a lot of different people running. The main issues that come up, look, a lot of attention, obviously, for housing, development, cost of living, homelessness. There was a couple of people who wanted to chat to me about environmental degradation. A bit of chat about AUKUS, some anti, some pro. A lot of people talking about federal issues, not really concerned that this was a state election.
1: Yeah.
5: Some people talking about local government issues, not concerned that it's a state election. So there seems to me a bit of a disconnect on what people are voting for. And it seems like these lightning rod national issues, social issues have sort of been drawn out at this state by-election. So, a lot of people that I spoke to, a lot of One Nation supporters were very enthusiastic about chatting to me.
1: Mm-hmm.
5: And then I sort of had to coax people who were voting otherwise to have a chat, which was interesting. I don't know what that means. That was just an observation of being down there for a couple of days. So basically, I've had all these weird and wonderful conversations with locals, some small business owners, people who have groups in the area, and I'm going to go through all my content and then I'm going to package up these little audio packages for the drive show, and we're just going to play them next week in the lead up to the election so you can hear some voices from this electorate, what people care about.
1: Ash, I look forward to that. Thank you very much.
5: Thanks, Ollie.
1: That is Ash Davis, our station reporter, who has been there in the Secret Harbour by-election, just finding out what the vibe is. Next, the federal government's a step closer to passing the contentious overhaul of the National Disability Insurance Scheme. Dozens of amendments were passed, which means from the beginning of 2028, every single person on that scheme will be reassessed, with the goal of moving thousands of you to rely on yet-to-be-established foundational supports like Thriving Kids. So if you or your child are on the NDIS, and if you count on that scheme to support your family, well, how are you feeling today? 1300 221 0025. I'll have a chat to the independent advocate, Claire Gibellini, shortly on Drive. It's 20 to 5. Before we get there, this is Powderfinger with Passenger.

0: Passenger by Powderfinger on 102.5 ABC Perth. This is Drive with Oliver Peterson. Sharon says many people are so uneducated they don't know the difference between state, federal and local councils. And Millsy has found a dead bird today, approximately half one. He contacted the city of Mandurah. This was just off the beach at Dawesville, by the way. They forwarded his call to a national call centre where he spoke to a gentleman, recorded his details, and they said they would call him, but nothing yet. I was offered to send this picture, but they told me it's not okay. Anyway, I've done my bit, and this is the picture. I don't reckon it is a seagull. Now, that's off the back of, obviously, Maureen's issue that she found in Crawley at reporting a bird. There is that 24-hour emergency animal disease hotline, 1-800-675-888. Don't know if that will help you, Millsy. But that's the number perhaps to try. It is now a quarter to five.
1: New from ABC Events.
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3: 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Two settings, Old Testament, New Testament.
2: Don't miss Bill Bailey, vaudevillian.
3: We love a bit of mischievousness.
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0: The federal government's a step closer to passing their contentious overhaul of the National Disability Insurance Scheme. Dozens of amendments were passed, which means from the beginning of 2028, every single person on the scheme will be reassessed. The goal is moving thousands of you to rely on yet-to-be-established foundational supports like Thriving Kids. Now, if you or your child is on the NDIS, and if you count on the scheme to support your family, how are you feeling about this today? 1300 221 1025. The Premier, Roger Cook, was pretty scathing about the federal government's approach to reforming the NDIS.
4: Part of our concern is that the federal government's approach has been to reach an agreement around the principles with the states around the need to continue to have reform in the NDIS. We accepted that we needed to, that the states needed to play a role, particularly in those foundational services.
5: But we're going to be ready.
4: But then, you know, Minister Butler sort of makes unilateral decisions and declarations upon about which we can't, we have no control. And so we're a bit miffed about their approach, to be frank. He says it's a matter of honour. I think if there's to be honour between the states and the Commonwealth, they need to be a little bit more collaborative. We came to the party, said that we're prepared to play our role, and we expect them to also play a role and be more consultative, less unilateral in terms of their declarations, and make sure that we can continue to provide the supports that people expect.
5: So you feel this has been pushed on you?
4: Yeah, we won't let people down, though. Look, we understand that we've got an important role to make sure that that people who need these sort of supports get the support they need. And so we'll obviously be there for them. But look, I think it's been...
5: There's a lot of anxiety.
4: Yeah,
5: and
4: there's anxiety everywhere in relation to that. And look, we understand the NDIS needs reforming. The costs and the cost escalations were galloping away. So we understand there's need for reform. We'd like them to be a little bit more collaborative in the way they go about it.
0: The Premier, Roger Cook, speaking to Nadia Mitsopoulos this morning here on 102.5 ABC Perth. So alongside $2 billion set aside for Thriving Kids, the federal government accepted a similar program would need to get off the ground for teens and for older Australians before that 2028 deadline. Here's the Health and Disability Minister, Mark Butler.
6: The very substantial piece of work is to start to put together the foundational supports systems for children over the age of 8 and other adults who might be exited or diverted because of the new eligibility arrangements that return the NDIS to its original purpose. Thriving Kids is going very well. We've got implementation plans finalised by every jurisdiction except Queensland, but we've got a lot of work to do to develop the equivalent systems effectively for kids over the age of 9 and for other adults who might be impacted by these eligibility arrangements. That's a ton of work, but it is incredibly important.
0: So how are those on the ground feeling today? Claire Gibellini is an independent advocate and she joins me on Drive. Claire, thanks for your time.
7: Thank you for having me.
0: The minister there seems to allude to the fact that the other programs need to fill this gap. They've got 16 months to build these systems. Have you got confidence that no one will be left behind?
7: Look, to be honest, I'm really worried.

0: I'm concerned about building separate systems for separate groups of people, and I'm concerned that we can't lose sight of the fact that when, particularly in WA, the NDIS rolled out, we lost a lot of workforce, and I don't know that we'll have be able to get it back, even if we build the best system in the world. Who is going to staff it? Who are the people that are going to come and provide the services? Already, particularly in regional and remote of WA, you can't get access to the therapists that you need, and so people are trying to find alternative systems. So no, I, at this particular point in time, I'm not particularly confident that we'll get there. And I'm also really concerned about the impact of different systems for different groups of people.
1: What have
0: There
1: you?
0: is enough for families to navigate right now. Adding more is very, very concerning.
1: So, what have you heard from people on the NDIS there, Claire? Do they feel any clearer about how this new NDIS is going to look?
0: There's a lot of fear, there's a lot of hurt, there's a lot of anger. A lot of people put a lot of time into making submissions and appearing before and contacting MPs and people that can make the decisions about this stuff, and they don't feel that they've been heard. I think people are less clear about the NDIS than they've ever been. And they're really, really concerned about the impact on their lives and the lives of their loved ones. And not just, in a light touch way. There are people who are concerned that they may not be able to maintain their employment. There are people who are concerned that they may lose access to all of the community supports that they've been able to build through supports with the NDIS. There's people who are concerned that they may have their housing at risk because their NDIS supports help them maintain a tenancy. So it's not a small thing. And people are, I think, rightly concerned.
1: Do you see these so-called equivalent systems being effective?
0: Not unless they are designed with the users, if that makes sense. The word co-design gets thrown around a lot, but it needs to be meaningful and it needs to actually be designed with the people who will end up using them. It's very easy for people to sit in offices and design systems and supports, but they're not ultimately the ones who are going to use them, and therefore they're not ultimately the ones who will necessarily see the flaws or see the changes that need to be made, or or actually the design that needs to happen before anything goes wrong. So if people that use the system are not going to be involved in the design of any new program, then yeah, of course, I'm rightly concerned.
1: If this involves new programs still under the responsibility of state and federal governments, how's this going to bring costs down?
0: Costs is a word that gets thrown around a lot, and I think what I really want people, particularly those who are not necessarily involved in the disability community themselves, is that when you take away something as effective as the NDIS, and I won't say that it was working perfectly, but it was life-changing for a lot of people. When you have that in place and then you take it away, someone always pays, right? So they may not have the NDIS costs, but you will see those costs reflected in poorer health outcomes. You'll see those costs reflected in poorer education outcomes. You'll see that in increasing connection with justice, a whole host of different things that will cost in the end. So I think, we have to be really careful to say this is a cost saving, it's a great thing. Because when people's supports are taken from them, and when they no longer have access to that good life stuff, it costs someone in the end, state or territory or federal, doesn't matter, someone will pay and it will be taxpayers' money.
1: Yes, well, the amendments are focusing on cracking down on fraud and making the scheme more sustainable. Do you agree that in some circumstances that NDIS spending needed to be reined in to keep it functioning as it was intended to?
0: Yeah, look, I don't know one single advocate who doesn't want some kind of reform that will make the NDIS sustainable. Right? We all want this scheme to work. It's a very difficult scheme to be part of. It's not a light touch thing. So the whole of community is looking for this to be a sustainable program. But I don't know that we've got there. I don't think that the changes that have been implemented or will be implemented once this is all done will actually achieve that. Because, like I said, you may just be cost shifting to other areas of federal budgets or state and territory budgets. So, yeah, I also think that a lot of this was

0: done without, I guess, consultation or co-design again, that word, with the people who will use the system. So I'm not, I don't believe that we'll get there.
1: Well, you heard the Premier there before, Roger Cook, and his assessment, because he seemed to feel that the federal government was quite unilateral in formulating this.
0: They may well have been, but it's not been something that they've spoken to the people that it will impact about. You know, this something called thriving teams has come out of the blue for a lot of us, so we're not necessarily aware of what's happening there. So,
1: So there should have been more consultation with those who are on the NDIS, Claire?
0: yes, the wider community, because I think it's really important to remember too that the NDIS does not support all Australians with disability. It's a very important program, and we might have to do whatever we can to protect it. But there's a lot of people out there who don't have access to the NDIS, but do have the right to supports and services that can help them live good lives. So I think the whole of community needs to be involved in the consultations. Yes, of course, NDIS users, but also people who might fit under whatever the parameters for something like Thriving Teams would be. Because we'll be the ones who are using it. So, you know, we'll be the ones who'll tell you whether or not it will work for our families. And what needs to change to make it the most effective that it can be. We all want Australia's resources to be used in the most effective and efficient way possible. None of us wants anything other than that. And, you know, if we're the ones who have to use it, we can actually help you figure out how that will work.
1: Do you think there's still time for that, Claire? Is there still time for that consultation and for those of you who can help the government and help the Australian taxpayer figure it out?
0: I don't have the answer as to whether it is, but I sincerely hope so. I sincerely hope so, and I'm actually, you know, imploring the government to engage with us and listen and like give us a seat at the table, but give us a seat at the table with power. Don't just use us as a ticker box exercise. Bring us in and help us help you design the best outcome for everyone.
1: Claire, thank you very much for your time.
0: No worries. Thanks, Ollie.
1: That was Claire Gibellini, independent advocate. It's your time to give me a call. I'm after your feedback right now. 1300 221 0025, the talkback number. If you or your child are on the NDIS, and if you count on that scheme to support your family, how are you feeling today? 1300 221 0025, and what do you need moving forwards?
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1: It is 3 to 5 right now. Let's go to Naranda. Hi there, Jenny.
3: Oh, hi, Ollie. Yes, look, very quickly, I have a awesome nephew who's in his 30s with complex disability. I feel sick to my stomach to think that, you know, a minister can just affect his life at the whim of getting votes. And as Roger Cook just said, you know, Mr. Butler's already changed from what he told them. So how vulnerable are people with disabilities in that respect?
1: Are you worried, Jenny, that he will no longer be on the NDIS or have to navigate a new system?
3: Well, he will. He needs 24/7 care. He actually is buying his own house with his pension. He works. He would like more work. He uses a communication device. He is a great guy. He had his, yeah, look, I can't say too much because I'm actually fearful that it might affect his
1: Yeah, I understand. You don't need to go
3: what
1: into
3: he has.
1: specifics, Jenny, but I'm just getting the sense from you and obviously your family that it's just extra pressure that you don't need right now.
3: Look, it's he's not the problem. What the previous caller said was so true. They did not consult the community, the people with the disabilities, as to, you know, everybody wants to make it work. It's been amazing. I went to a food hall a couple of weekends ago, and I just felt sad. We're not going to see people with disability. They'll be in group homes or institutions because they, you know, apparently going out and actually having a social life and doing your own shopping, all of that is not something we can do. But mostly, I want to say, Mandela said, judge not a country by what how they treat their rich people, but how they treat their most vulnerable. And it breaks my heart. I just can't believe the Australia I'm living in, that we can't tax the gas and all the other big boys and supermarkets, all of, you know, property developers, all the stuff, churches. Why can't we tax these people? And then we can look after my nephew and all the other people with disabilities and my dad, who is now in the aged care system.
1: 1300 221 0025. Thank you, Jenny. If you'd like to add your voice to the conversation this Wednesday afternoon, if you or your child's on the NDIS, if you count on that scheme to support your family, how are you feeling today? 1300 221 0025, news time.
4: Good afternoon, Tony Carr with ABC News. Victorian sex crime detectives are expected to travel to New South Wales as they investigate an alleged sex assault scandal engulfing the Sydney Swans. Crime reporter Olivia Jenkins has this exclusive report.
5: The ABC can reveal four officers from Victoria Police's sex crime squad will fly to Sydney to continue investigations into a report of an alleged sexual assault at the Pullman Hotel in East Melbourne early on Monday morning. It's understood the investigation centres on an allegation of touching without consent. It's understood the alleged victim has spoken with police, but no arrests have been made and no charges have been laid. The club has conducted its own inquiries and banned five players from playing for the rest of the season for failing to meet expected standards by drinking and bringing women back to the hotel. It's not suggested they're accused of sexual assault.
4: A statement has been issued on behalf of Isaac Heaney, Nick Blakey, Chad Warner, James Jordan and Riley Bice. They're deeply sorry to everyone involved and their behaviour has fallen well short of the standards expected. It goes on to say they've let down their partners and families, members, supporters, teammates, the AFLW team, corporate partners and everyone at the club and the wider community. The federal government is expanding the financial advice superannuation funds can provide in a move welcomed by the industry. The reforms will allow super funds and life insurers to offer broader guidance through a new class of advisor with lower qualification requirements. Funds will also be able to steer members towards more suitable products while banks remain excluded for at least 3 years. Association of Superannuation Funds of Australia Chief Executive Mary Delahunty says a strong package of reforms.
6: I think the package of reforms that the government has announced today do represent a really strong and balanced approach to consumer harm, but also access to more help and guidance with super. It both speaks to the prevention of harm and wealth management more broadly. It's a really good package today.
4: Fire authorities are urging communities to be vigilant as the bushfire outlook for spring shows an increased risk for all states and territories except for the ACT. WA Department of Fire and Emergency Services Commissioner Darren Clem says now is the perfect time to prepare.
7: Don't wait for a bushfire to start. Take the time now to make a plan, understand your risks and discuss it with your loved ones. Having a plan and knowing how to use it could save your life.
4: The WA Planning Commission has refused an application by hardware giant Bunnings for a $40 million, 18,000 square metre new store in the southwest. Bunnings' plan for a new store in Dalyellup in the Shire of Capel was met with opposition from the neighbouring city of Bunbury. Bunnings says the new store would result in a $70 million investment in Capel and create new jobs. The Planning Commission says the development application did not comply with the existing structure plan, which identified the land as residential. Bunnings says it's disappointed and considering its next steps. Prosecutors have told Victoria's Court of Appeal there is no evidence the jury in Erin Patterson's triple murder trial had contact with the prosecution outside court. Jared Whittaker reports.
8: When jurors were sequestered during deliberations in Erin Patterson's triple murder trial, they were kept in the same hotel where prosecutors and the police informant were staying. Ms. Patterson is appealing her life sentence for killing three family members and attempting to kill another by serving them a meal containing poisonous mushrooms. Her lawyers say sequestering the jurors in the same hotel as prosecutors was a catastrophic failure and the verdict should be overturned. But prosecutors say there is no evidence the jury had any outside contact while it was deliberating. The hearing continues.
4: In the AFL, Fremantle has revealed small forward Tobin Murray will make his debut for the club in their clash with Carlton at Docklands on Saturday. The 21-year-old was overlooked by recruiters for 2 years before being selected by the Dockers with pick 40 in last year's national draft. Murray says he's determined to work hard now he's earned a spot in the side.
9: So obviously my journey started a bit later than normal, missing out a couple of drafts. But I just really lent into, wanting to make my dream come true. And, that taught me how to work, really hard.
4: WA's weather for Thursday, showers and areas of rain from the southern Pilbara into the northern and central Gascoyne, northern goldfields, and isolated light showers over the southwest part of the southwest land division. Light showers over the southwest and southern parts of the southwest land division, contracting to the south coast by this evening. In Perth, partly cloudy tomorrow with a slight chance of a shower and light winds. A forecast top of 21 after an overnight low of 7. Currently in Perth, it's 18.2 degrees.
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1: Welcome back to Drive. A little bit of feedback coming through on that chat we had with Claire Gibellini, the independent advocate on behalf of those on the NDIS. I work with NDIS participants, Ollie. I have done for many years, says Louise, and it's just devastating to see so many of my clients lose significant amounts of funding after being assessed by someone with no disability experience. I only met with them once or twice. Their funding has been cut drastically, and now their 90-year-old parents are incredibly distressed about their child's quality of life once that a parent has passed. Get people with lived experience into these assessing jobs, please. Now, Graham knows an English guy working visa for 2 years. He's managed to get a contract paying $70 an hour, labouring in his host family's house, and the neighbour all paid for by the NDIS, he claims. And Steve says that his wife is caring for her sister who has brain cancer. The NDIS has been great, but every time they write, we get four copies of the exact same documents. That's from Steve in Pickering Brook. Deb says, Ollie, I was with your caller up until the news when she said tax the churches. Does she realise the number of unpaid volunteers churches provide out there in the community, the nation, plus the people going to the churches? They already pay tax, says Deb in Kallaroo. Greg said he heard Hanson the other day say that taking disabled people fishing was ridiculous on the NDIS. Well, that might be the only outing they get for the whole week. Would she prefer that they be locked in a home? And if we levied a reasonable tax on gas exports, we'd have $17 billion every year, Ollie. I can guarantee you the NDIS changes will see thousands of neurodivergent young people slip through the gaps, fail to meet their true potential because of the lack of funded support. Our whole community will pay the price for letting these children and their families down. 1-300-221-025. If you or a loved one of yours is on the NDIS, if you count on that scheme to support your family, how are you feeling about these amendments which were passed? It means every single person from the beginning of 2028 on the scheme will be reassessed with the goal of moving thousands of you to rely on these yet-to-be-established foundational supports like Thriving Kids, 1-300-221-025. Coming up this hour, have you got a will? And did you find the preparations of the will just a little more complicated than you thought they would be? The Law Report's Damien Carrick has just launched a new four-part podcast on ABC Listen. He's going to join you and me a little later this hour to talk through some of the weird and the wacky will stories.
11: 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Traffic.
1: And Tony's at Main Roads. Good afternoon.
12: Good afternoon, Ollie. Please be mindful of that crash on Mundajong Road. It is closed eastbound between the Kwinana Freeway and St Albans Road in Baldivis. Emergency services are on site. Traffic is slow in both directions. Please avoid the area. To the freeways, the northbound run is busy. Mill Point Road to Hay Street. Hutton Street to Warwick Road, Ocean Reef Road to Shenton Avenue. If you're heading southbound, it is slow Hay Street to South Terrace, Canning Highway and Billier Drive to Thomas Road. Drive safely, and that's the latest from Main Roads.
1: Yeah, good on you, Tony. Thank you very much for that. And, of course, if there is anything else that you see yourself as you head towards your destination today, please phone that through as you're our eyes and our ears around Perth. The number to call, 1300 221 0025.
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1: It is 9 after 5. Let's head to Palmyra. Hi there, Anna.
13: Hi, Ollie.
1: How are you today, Anna?
13: I'm good. A bit sad, though.
1: How come?
13: I was talking to your producer and explaining that my brother, who is 36 years old, nearly 37, was finally able to become independent and able to live on his own about 5-6 years ago during COVID time, thanks to some NDIS funding. He's got autism. He's high-functioning but not capable of maintaining employment like you and I would. Mm. The NDIS has given him the opportunity to access a lot of disability work and services. And one of those services has actually been a small community-led radio station, which has given him the chance to have his own radio show on Friday mornings. He has social life that he wasn't able to have before. He talks to people, he's exploring his creative side, and the radio station actually took the group to Canberra yesterday. They were going to promote the station and the work that they're doing with these disability people, and he's just found out about the cutbacks today while he was there in Parliament House, and he rang his family in tears, saying, what does this mean for me? Am I going to have to live back home with my parents? My parents are not, you know, young anymore. Are they going to be able to look after him? It's a lot of uncertainty. And look, we're certainly grateful for what the NDIS has provided for him up until now. And yeah, everyone else has been helpful. We are aware that there are problems and there's fraud that obviously needs to be tackled. But I think there needs to be a lot more involvement, like your previous callers have said, with the people that are actually dealing with these things day to day. More communication, more involvement, because it's not just cut and dry.
1: So the Health Minister, Mark Butler, seems to allude to the fact that other programs will be needed to fill the gap, and they've obviously got these 16 months or so to build the system. So I asked Claire a similar question before, Anna. Do you have confidence, though, that your brother's not going to be left behind here?
13: Well, we have no idea at this point in time. We don't know how much of this funding will be cut, whether he'll have any funding at all, whether he'll be able to continue to live independently, or whether he'll have to move back home. We are hopeful, like I said, you have to be positive and you have to hope that some of these things have been taken into consideration. And certainly I'm not saying that other parties are necessarily more prone to help with the NDIS, but we're just living day to day at the moment, hopeful that he'll be able to continue on his own, and other families, I'm assuming, will be feeling the same.
1: I'm sure they are, Anna, and we're really feeling for you today as well. I appreciate you picking up the phone and being so candid about your brother's situation. Vanessa says, as a person who works in this field for 30 years, I've never seen so many children without help and services that they need to be able to reach their potential in social, emotional, learning and play. As schools are overrun with children without needed supports, let alone supports to their carers, their educators on how to support, try and have a child with extra needs, then apply for money for help where you have to prove that your child deserves it, or telling a parent that they need to apply and we need to prove it by reporting on paper all their weaknesses. Try and then understand and manage who they need, how much, when and where. They don't have time, let alone the energy to do this. The old system was more child-focused and informed, less stress for families and children not missing out on year-to-year supports, let alone the vulnerable families who themselves maybe can't read or poor mental health or language barriers. And then in comes sudden change when not even the NDIS workers don't know what's happening. How we treat our most vulnerable reflects on our society. That's from Vanessa. The former Premier of Western Australia, Colin Barnett's been listening in. He's phoned through. Hi there, Colin.
14: Yeah, hi, Ollie.
1: You must be pretty worried about this.
14: I'm particularly concerned, and as many of the callers are too, about what will happen with children with some form of disability. And with 170,000 people basically coming off the NDIS, where do they go? And before the NDIS came in, particularly Western Australia and Victoria, had a system of state government being the major funder and doing that through not-for-profit groups like Census, Rocky Bay, all of those sorts of groups, Autism Association and so on. And that wasn't perfect, but it was a good, strong system.

0: What is happening now is that with children coming off the NDIS, the federal government seems to be saying, well, hang on, the schools can now step in through their program, Thriving Kids, whatever that will be. And I can see why parents are so concerned, and they should be. I make a couple of points. A lot of those not-for-profit organisations, which are all household names, they shrank because of the growth of the NDIS. It's not going to be easy just to simply reform them or grow them. A lot of their people, staff have left, the volunteers are hard to find, and all the rest. So that's the first problem. The second problem is that to assume that schools are going to play a leading role in this, schools are there for education, particularly early childhood education. They are not equipped to take on this role. So it is a mess. And it's a sort of an idealism coming out of Canberra, and I don't want to be political about it, but all of the states warned the federal government at the time that there were going to be major problems in this NDIS proposal. And at the time, the states provided 80% of the care for people with a disability. I'm not saying the system of disability was perfect, no needs, but at least it was a strong system. So I can really understand why so many of your listeners are upset and concerned. Because I just really stress schools will not be able to deal with this.
1: Appreciate the call, Colin. Thank you very much. And I know it's something you have been warning about when you were the Premier. And I remember being a young reporter covering that with you, Colin. And you hate to see that this day has almost eventuated. And you know, for the next few months at least, a lot of people are going to be very, very stressed and wondering what's going to be there, what system's going to be put in place.
0: Yeah, big issue. I'll also keep talking to people, and particularly, people in areas of responsibility.
1: We will indeed. Colin Barnett, former WA Premier, listening in and calling through, just like John's done in Morley. Good afternoon. Hello, John. John, are you there? Obviously not. We'll try and come back to John in just a moment. 1300 221 025. We'll keep taking more of your calls on this after hearing from U2 with Sunday Bloody

0: Q2, Sunday Bloody Sunday, 102.5 ABC Perth. This is Drive with Oliver Peterson at 21 past five. Let's go to Clarkson. Hi, Mark.
1: Hey, Ollie, how are you?
0: I'm good, Mark. How are you, mates?
1: Pretty good. Hey, I think you just found the right bloke to lead up the NDIS rejig.
0: Who's that, Mark?
1: Colin Barnett.
0: You like what he had to say there?
1: Mate, how refreshing is it to hear a well-spoken statesman apart from jibber-jabber from other politicians that are around at the moment?
0: Well, on this issue in particular, Mark, this was a bell that Colin Barnett continued to ring when he was Premier of Western Australia when the NDIS came in, and, you know, he would be the last person who'd want to say, I told you so, or I warned you that this was going to happen. But obviously the vulnerability now for thousands and thousands of West Australians over the next few months is just an extra level of stress and pressure that is unwelcome.
1: Yeah, and you still there?
0: Yeah, mate.
1: To all the people that are a bit worried, I can understand their worry and concern, but I'd like to think and hope that once they fix this up and they get rid of all the people involved that are literally just rotting the system, there will be considerable money left over for those that actually need it and deserve it.
0: Yeah, it's a good point, Mark. Let's hope they get rid of the bad apples, right, the rotters, and hopefully that can be cleaned up and those who really need the help, the support and the assistance are going to be looked after. I appreciate your call. Ollie, I think it's unbelievable the hoops that you have to already jump through to get funding, and it's not very easy. We do it to help our kids get early intervention and then be able to live well in a society that does not cater for them. My brother relies on the NDIS to live independently and attend programs that help him socialise and be able to work in his field of work. Now, this would not be possible without this funding. Colin Barnett's making a lot of sense. Let's tax these gas companies, though, and help our vulnerable instead of making life harder for them. To Morley now. Hi there, John.
2: Hi, Ollie. How are you?
0: I'm good, John. Have you got a family member involved with the NDIS?
2: I do. They're not particularly disabled, so they get a fair bit of support. But I suppose my beef more than anything else is the government's handling of this whole situation. I could not understand why... Can you hear me?
0: Yes, mate.
2: Yeah. I could not understand why it was blowing out money-wise. There was no oversight. No checks and balances on who they use. It was just open slather. And then suddenly the government throws their arms up in the air and says, well, it's costing too much.

0: think we should somehow take it out of their hands because they can't do it.
1: Mm. Well, what's the solution then, John?
0: I'm not saying I have a solution, but I think the state-based thing that Colin Barnett was talking about, which was working, is what should happen.
1: Mm.
0: The federal government, I think, forgets that we are a federation of states. We're not beholden to the federal government for anything, really.
1: Mm.
0: And to be honest, that's what it is. It's a federation of states. So they should be working for us. And if it works better in a state-based system, then that's the way it should be. I just think it's ridiculous that the feds can keep mucking things up.
1: Thanks for the call, John. 1-300-221-025 if you'd like to add your voice to the conversation. Ollie, I think we should look to put a stop to Commonwealth Games and the Olympics and spend this sort of wasted money on our vulnerable and disabled, children who have learning disabilities like dyslexia, the homeless, aged care, our mental and health, our hospitals. That's where the money would be better spent, is this suggestion. 1-300-221-025, the talkback number. It is 26 past five to Mandra now. Pete, g'day.
2: Oh, g'day, Ollie. How you going, mate?
1: I'm good, Pete. You having a good Wednesday?
2: Oh, look, it was, mate. I was at a rip, and the sort of part of the reason I'm ringing because I was at a house this afternoon. But, Ollie, if I may, just briefly, I can start at aged care. There's sort of 350,000 people transitioning at the moment. Now, the annual cost back before per residential aged care bed was $120,000. When they went onto a package, the home care package was about $29,000. So there's huge savings to be made there on aged care, but it's lagging. Everybody knows that. The thing I want to say, Ollie, is with the NDIS, they have stopped saying what they're saving. They're only hitting us with the cost of this stuff. And if people on the NDIS need to start going back to hospital, what's the cost going to be then if they're not going to be able to get access through NDIS? And nobody's talking about it, Ollie.
1: Yeah, it's a good point you make, Pete. Now, hospitals are obviously under a lot of pressure, a lot of strain. Changes, obviously, to the private healthcare rebate as well might force more people into our public hospitals, Pete.
2: I think so, Ollie. And it's scary to me. I mean, the whole thing, the whole hospital system could end up collapsing. And nobody seems to be, you know, nobody's talking about it, Ollie, anyway. It's just, the government, I don't know what their agenda is. I really don't. I've got no idea.
1: Well, look, they do say that there will be other systems put in place, that other programs will be required to fill the gap. They're talking about this new Thriving Teens initiative, but they've got 16 months to not only put it in place, but to be able to implement it. Bobby says, insight was interesting last night, all about how society's become whingers. See, everyone's whinging about everything. And we should have someone to blame too. Suresh says, just stop AUKUS and fund the NDIS. Everything
3: 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Every suburb.
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3: 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Everything Perth.
1: 29 past five, have you been noticing more lights out on the freeways or our main roads at the moment? Because Mark in Port Kennedy called our main line to main roads and he asked the Director of Road Access and Planning, Yurko Ostowich, about that stretch of the Kwinana Freeway after Rowley Road with no working lights. And Yurko confirmed once again was a result of cable thefts.
5: Unfortunately, it's cable theft. It's people stealing stuff. We are looking to reinstate lighting as quickly as we can. Unfortunately, the logistics around it are far more complicated, certainly, than I first appreciated.
1: Yurko, are they being replaced, but then the cabling's pinched again?
5: I believe, Ollie, in some instances they have. We've put covert surveillance out. Obviously we'll share that when we've got something tangible with WA Police. But we really are reliant on the public, if they see something suspicious, to call that in. 24/7 to main roads on 138, 138. Get as much detail as you can. It is unfortunate. And, I must reiterate,

0: a bonus in terms of they make the road that much safer, but the roads remain safe because of the tech that we put in terms of the signs and pavement marking. The signs are reflective, they reflect, they're retro reflective. Any angle that light hits, they will reflect that sign image back to you, including the pavement marking. The pavement marking is also reflective. And that's why we go to such expense for signing and pavement marking, to make sure that there are redundant systems in place in the event of a failure. This one's a pretty big one in terms of copper theft, therefore no street lighting.
1: Yurko Ostojic, Director of Road Access and Planning, who joined us a little earlier on Drive Today, 1300 221 025. Let me know if you've been noticing more lights out on the freeways, on our main roads at the moment. Perhaps it's a particular stretch of road that you drive on a daily or a weekly basis. And Wendy wants to know if we can have it all: aged care, NDIS for all, lower taxes and low migration. That's her question this afternoon. The federal government needs to get more money from tax on tobacco than they do from the tax on the oil and the gas sales. $12 billion on tobacco, Ollie. Get this MRRT sorted out. And Raquel in Adderdale says it's also the children that are not diagnosed as high needs that are deemed to not need extra support at school. They fall through the cracks and it has huge consequences for their futures. What happens to them? And these changes to the NDIS have not been consulted with the community that will be impacted the most. And everything is just being run so badly, Ollie. The NDIS, aged care, Centrelink, our prisons, our job services, our unis, etc. Obviously, what the government's doing isn't working. We're not whinging. It's just how it is. And what's the problem? Could it all be the consultancies like the Big Four, whose only aim is to make money? And for Pam in Ferndale, aged care home fees rose from $900 to $1,200 recently. Had enough of the crooks out there ripping us off, stealing copper, etc., using the punishment as his place in other overseas countries. And Pamela Medlin is here for a preview of ABC News tonight at 7 o'clock on ABC TV. Good afternoon.
2: Good afternoon, Ollie.
1: It was quite a robust conversation you and I and a few of our colleagues were having in the kitchen area. We call it the hub, don't we, Pamela?
2: The hub, yes.
1: About what we're going to be calling the ABC choir.
2: Yes.
1: In this choir competition. And I think
2: that's a really good responses so far.
1: We have. But I think if there are still some ideas, some of our favourites are still PMOP or yeah. OPPM. It's not going to be that. Let's be honest.
2: Yeah.
1: You could vote for that.
2: We have to include everyone else.
1: It can't just be about us.
2: Can't just be about us.
1: I quite like the ABC Another Bloody Choir.
2: Another Bloody Choir. That was my fave so far, I think.
1: But if you've still got ideas, Pamela and I'd like to hear them. 0437221025 if you want to text it through, or you can always call.
2: Bring it on. It's a very prestigious naming.
1: Exactly right. If you have the honour of naming our choir, then perhaps you could turn up, or maybe even join the choir.
2: We'll give you a ticket to come and see us.
1: That's right. You get a ticket to come and see us in concert at Town Hall in October. But then once we select maybe, you know, a few of the best names.
2: Yep.
1: Let's ask everybody else to choose.
2: Oh.
1: So they can vote.
2: But don't vote, you know, just the Pam and Ollie choir.
1: No.
2: We can't be having that.
1: Well, if it was a duet, you know, like we could be like Huey Lewis and Gwyneth Paltrow with, you know, Cruisin'.
2: Yeah, yeah. Nicole and Robbie.
1: Yes. Lady Gaga and Bradley Cooper with Shallow.
2: Yeah.
1: Right?
2: Yeah.
1: Could be something like that. So if you got ideas, 1300 221 025.
2: We haven't told anyone. There's only two members of this choir. I'm joking, there's not. There's more than two.
1: Yeah, we're still recruiting.
2: More than two.
1: We're on the drive.
2: You know what? I have heard that some of our competitors have like professional choral singers.
1: What?
2: Like quite a lot of professional choral singers. So
1: well, we're amateurs.
2: Yeah, totally.
1: I don't even know if I can hold a note.
2: No, but you were the pirate king.
1: I was, Pamela.
2: The pirate king.
1: Correct. Any excuse to bring up the fact that I'm a triple threat and we can talk Gilbert Sullivan, that's, you know, any excuse. I don't need to be told twice.
2: But our listeners need to be told more.
1: What's coming up on the news?
2: On the actual news, we'll have more detail and fallout from the Sydney Swans sex assault investigation. A mushroom murderer, Erin Patterson, has been back in court today trying to argue her conviction should be overturned. And we take a look at how the season ahead is looking for bushfire risk here in WA. A huge trial in the US. The states over there are suing Meta, the owner of Facebook and Instagram, for intentionally getting a generation of children addicted and hurting their mental health. which is quite interesting to watch that one play
1: out. Yeah.
2: And also how to prevent falls if you're an older person, because falls are one of the biggest causes of injury requiring hospitalisation. So doctors say they're mostly preventable. So we're going to tell you what you need to do.
1: Well, Damien's come up with an idea. ABC, the average base crew. It's probably more
2: appropriate. That's quite descriptive.
1: It is.
2: Probably truthful. There's truth in that.
1: There's a little bit of that.
2: Yeah. But, you know, I think we can aspire for better. Something aspirational, David, please.
1: Well, John would like Auntie's Choir.
2: Auntie's Choir, yeah.
1: It's not bad.
2: Yeah, I like that.
1: Mm-hmm. So if you've got more, keep them coming through. Do you want to try and move away from the idea of being Auntie? I mean, it's very ABC.
2: It's very ABC. Yeah.
1: I mean, that's what we're known for, right? But we've got another suggestion that's just come through from Drew in Innaloo. Good afternoon.
3: Oh, good afternoon. Look, I hope you take this the right way. The ABC lefties or the ABC left of centre.
2: What if we just stood on the left-hand side of the stage while we sang?
3: When I was a child, we weren't allowed to listen to anything but ABC. My father's still complaining about
1: them. Hey, Drew.
3: But it's a love-hate relationship.
1: Hey, Drew.
3: Thank you.
1: You're listening now. You're still listening.
3: Of course.
2: Don't get away from us.
3: The ABC. Thanks.
1: Good on you, Drew. I like that.
2: See, I like that. I think we should stand on the left-hand side of the stage.
1: That's not a bad idea.
2: Just for a lark.
1: The ABC wannabe warblers.
2: Ooh.
1: Reckons, I mean, that's also Colin.
2: Truthfully descriptive.
1: It is. Always be acquiring.
2: Acquiring.
1: Ooh. Yeah. It's kind of clever too.
2: Yeah.
1: See, this is why I just love throwing it out there all the time. There's all these creative thinkers.
2: There's so many creative people out there.
1: Yes.
2: Keep them
1: coming. All right. And when we collate this list.
2: Yeah.
1: Power back to the people. They can choose the name.
2: Yep. We'll give them how long to choose.
1: A bunch of clowns, says Clayton. Don't mind that either. ABC.
2: Also not far from the truth. Thanks, Clayton.
1: The ABC town criers.
2: Yeah, okay.
1: Yeah. Suresh is on board with another bloody choir.
2: Yep.
1: So, yeah, there they go. They're going off.
2: Excellent.
1: Nice work, Pamela. We'll see you at 7.
2: See you then.
1: Pamela Medlin with ABC News tonight on ABC TV.
4: 102.5 ABC Perth. Traffic.
1: Tony's at Main Roads. Good afternoon.
5: Good afternoon, Ollie. Please be mindful of a truck breakdown on Leach Highway westbound at Norma Road in Booragoon. The left lane is closed. There's no major traffic delays, but please drive with caution. And some debris on Leach Highway westbound after Orang Road in Welshpool. The centre lane is blocked there. There's no major traffic delays, but please drive with caution. And a crash on Mundajong Road is closed eastbound between the Kwinana Freeway and South Albans Road in Baldivis. Emergency services are on site. Traffic is slow in both directions. Please avoid the area. Drive safely, and that's the latest from Main Roads.
1: Yeah, good on you, Tony. Thank you very much for that. Mark suggested we call it Camo's Choir. Now, that's a really good gesture, Mark, for all sorts of reasons. And think about some of that annoying music that Camo used to entertain us all with every day. And we'll probably sound about as good as some of those songs that he played, even some of those Eurovision contestants, as in some of us will be absolutely hopeless. ABC Inquiry, says Michelle of Bibra Lake. That's not bad either. Awesome bloody choir, reckons Christine. Yeah, they're all coming through. They're all good ideas.
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1: Yeah, and Jimmy Williams is here with the preview. Extra Time producer, can you sing, Jim?
6: Pamela just asked me out in the producer's booth. No, absolutely not.
1: Are you tone deaf?
6: Oh, I don't think that, Ollie.
1: Well, then you can sing. You can join the choir.
6: I'm not a very good singer. I think if I was a very good singer, I probably wouldn't be standing in front of you right now. I'd be somewhere else recording music. I've always told people that if I didn't love sport as much as I do, that I would have loved to have been a music journalist.
1: Is that right?
6: Yeah, I do love my music, and I've got a really strange taste that varies from a lot of different things.
1: So you're an eclectic music connoisseur.
6: Yes, very much so.
1: I like that, Jim.
6: Lots of rap music, but I love rock and I love a whole bunch of different stuff. Anyway,
1: so hold on. Would you ever write your own lyrics and and would you ever rap for us, Jimmy?
6: You know what? In life, I've learned to say never, Ollie.
1: That's a very good analogy too. MC Jim, is that who you'd be? Like, what would be your performative name?
6: I have no idea.
1: Okay, these are things we can think about.
6: Thought that far.
1: That's fine. We can think about these things over the next week. Now, what's coming up on Extra Time at 7 o'clock here on 102.5 ABC Perth?
6: Been a massive day in sport, Ollie, as I'm sure you've been keeping your listeners

0: Cross. Ash Nelson, Chris Waterman will have the latest on the Sydney Swans scandal. Looking forward to hearing what Muddy has to say about it all. Five players from the Sydney Swans today have been told that they are no longer playing for the Sydney Swans for the rest of the season.
1: And that includes the grand final, if they were to make it?
0: If they were to make it, those players would not be available for selection.
1: Mm-hmm.
0: And one of the big bombshells today, Ollie, has been that some of those players who were eligible for All-Australian selection in a lot of people's views will not be eligible to be picked in that team, which will be announced next week. Also going to hear from retiring West Perth star Shane Nelson. Him and his good friend Aaron Black, who was on the show last night, have been playing together for a really long time, all the way back to 2012.
1: Mm-hmm.
0: And they're going to go out together against Perth this weekend up at Joondalup. And I caught up with Sam Radford, West Coast Eagles assistant coach. How will they handle their final game? They were super disappointing against GWS. They have one final game this week against Hawthorn, who are going to be pressing to make the top four potentially in the final game of the round this week, and they want a response based on how they played against the Giants after quarter time last weekend.
1: All right, big program coming up, Jim. Looking forward to it.
0: Can't wait either.
1: There he is, Jimmy Williams, extra time producer on 102.5 ABC Perth. Suresh has come back, reckons we should call it Australia's best choir, ABC. Kathy reckons the magic choir from Abracadabra. And John says, what about state-funded choir or subscription only if Pauline has her way? Wayne in Carramar, good afternoon.
2: Hey, Ollie. I've thought about Auntie's Butte Choristers.
1: That's good, Wayne.
2: and for the choir master, there's another play on words. Just call the choir master 8 cents.
1: Very good, Wayne. I like this. I very much like these ideas. They're brilliant. Awesome bloody choristers, says Annie, the ABC Songbirds. Acquired taste, suggests Lee. Brenton in Pemberton, good afternoon.
3: Hi. Now, I'm sure you're fine. Everybody in the whole state has asked you how you are.
1: Yeah, I'm pretty good, Brenton. How are you?
3: I'm finest kind. Now, I reckon your band should be called the singing whatever, should be called the Big Noters.
1: That's good too.
3: Tongue in cheek.
1: Yes, it's good. I like that, Brenton.
3: Do you understand what I'm talking about?
1: I certainly do. I think it's good. The Big Noters, the ABC choir.
3: Oh, mate.
1: Go off, wouldn't it?
3: Oh, I know. I think we could take over the world.
1: Yeah, that's it. Oh, and there's lots of ways to look at it, right? Because we carry around notepads, so we're writing that. We've obviously got egos, so we like to pump up our own tyres every now and then. Brenton, very good from you. I like your thinking. Treble Makers, yes. I think you'll find, though, in Pitch Perfect, there was a group called the Treble Makers. Very good movie, Pitch Perfect. One of the best, I have to say. Josh from the antenna would disagree with that statement. Oh, no, he says top five of all time. Okay, very good, Josh. Top five. Interesting. Tony of Vic Park says, taking into account the perceived leftness of the ABC and your chiral inexperience, what about the leftovers? That's good, Tony. That's very funny. The Wolf Howlers, commemorating the late, great Russell Wolfe. I love that too. That's brilliant. 1-300-221-025 to Huntingdale. Hi, John.
4: G'day. How are you going, mate?
1: I'm good, John. You got a choir suggestion, a name?
4: Above and Beyond Choir.
1: Above and Beyond. That's good, John. Do you want to join? Can you sing?
4: I couldn't sing my way out of a wet paper bag, I've been told. But Sunday morning on church, well, I'll give it a go, but that's about it.
1: Yeah, that's good, John. That's good. That's probably about our standard as well. What about breaking news? I like that. The modulators. These are brilliant. We're gonna get all these together again, because soon we're going to hand the power back to you and you can vote on what we call our choir. To Geraldton, because Christian has called through. And maybe Christian's noticed a little bit of copper theft and those lights being out. Good afternoon to you.
5: Yeah, you got it, mate. Yeah, they put in a set of lights on the Indian Ocean Drive Brand Highway intersection, which was really great for, you know, when you come out at night time, but they didn't work for more than a couple of months before suddenly the guts were ripped out of them and that was it. And they've been off probably for a year and a half since.
1: And they've never replaced them, Christian, in 18 months.
5: Well, I don't know if they've replaced them and then they've just been nicked again, because obviously you're not there all the time,
1: yeah,
5: so I don't know. But I also was thinking that I thought they'd made some rule that you couldn't sell scrap metal, so to sort of cut back on this, but I don't know how they're... Obviously, the scrap metal is getting sold by someone.
1: Yeah, it seems to be everywhere at the moment. And I did ask that to Yurko if they're being replaced or they've been pinched again. He said in some circumstances, yes. John reckons singing outside the press conference could be the name of the choir. More of those welcome. 1-300-221-025, 4:45.
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1: Have you got a will and have you begun to make preparations? How have you found that experience? So 1-300-221-025. It's a process that requires time and care. So how can you make sure your will is binding? Does it need to be a formal document, printed out, signed with a pen? Or in 2026, can a valid will just be a Word document, an email, a text message? Can it even be written on a frozen fish packet? Now, these are the questions of Damien Carrick's special four-part podcast series called Over My Dead Body. It's just landed on ABC Listen, and he joins me live on Drive to tell you more. G'day, Damien.
8: G'day, Ollie.
1: Damien, you've been doing a deep dive into these wills, so let's start at the beginning. Now, what are the formal legal requirements for a binding will?
8: Well, here in Australia, the legal requirements or the legal formalities for a will require that, one, it's a written document, two, it's signed by the testator, that's the person whose will it is, and three, there need to be two witnesses who watch the testator sign the will and then they also sign it themselves, and that all has to be done at the same time.
1: All right, well, that sounds pretty straightforward, Damien, but how unusual can a will be and still comply with these requirements?
8: Well, recently in the UK, a court granted probate in the will of a Mr. Malcolm Chenery, and his will was extremely unusual. He died in 2021. He left his estate, and it was, you know, it was a three-bedroom house. It had, it was a lot of cash in the bank, and he left all of this to a charity, Diabetes UK. Now, he wrote his will on two frozen food packaging boxes. One was a packet of Young's frozen fish and the other was the packaging for Mr. Kipling's mince pies. And he wrote half of it on the back of one packaging and half of it on the back of another packaging. So these two written pieces of cardboard were written, it would appear, with the same pen and appear to have been written at the same time, and he signed it. And the will was actually witnessed by his neighbours. So a court in England looked at this and yet said, yep, unconventional document, sure, but it is compliant with these three legal requirements.
1: That is so fascinating.
8: Passed, yeah.
1: Yeah. So what's the most unusual case involving a will that complies with the legal requirements, Damien?
8: Well, it's really interesting, Ollie, because the requirements are different in different parts of the world. And in some, not in Australia, but in some jurisdictions, including many parts of Europe and many provinces in Canada, you can have what's known as a holograph will. Mm-hmm. So that's a will entirely handwritten by the testator and then signed by them, but you don't actually require witnesses, right? And there was a case which just pulls at your heartstrings. It was it's the so-called tract offender case from Saskatchewan in Canada. And it involved a wheat farmer, right? He was ploughing his fields and there was a terrible accident and the tractor overturned and he was pinned under the tractor, right? And he knew he was dying, right? This was, you know, it's terrible. You know, he's crushed by this machine, right? And he pulled his pocket knife out from his pocket and he scratched his will onto the tractor fender, which was, you know, pinning him down. Mm. And he wrote very simply, "In case I die in this mess, I leave all to my wife." And then he signed it. And this tractor fender document was held to comply with the requirements for wills in that province. And that was very important for his wife because it meant that they didn't have to go through all the legal argy-bargy of what happens when there's intestacy and go through all of that rigmarole and bureaucracy. She was able to point to that will and say, yep, that's what he wanted, and the court agreed.
1: So what happens when wills don't comply with the legal requirements?
8: Well, from about 1978, all Australian states and territories began to introduce what's known as the dispensing power. So that's the idea that if things don't actually fully and completely and 100% comply with the legal requirements.

0: requirements, the court will nevertheless look at the big picture, consider all the circumstances, and if it's satisfied that the document is exactly what the testator intended it to be, a binding will, then it will dispense with the legal requirements and nevertheless tick the box and say, yes, we hear what the testator was trying to do and we'll give it the legal thumbs up.
1: What sorts of cases have there been?
0: Well, there have been lots, but there was one which kind of really kicked off this whole process, which was back in 1988, and it was in South Australia, and it involved the estate of a Mr. Slavinsky. He wrote his will on a plasterboard wall in his house. I think it was his bedroom wall. And he wrote his will out in Ukrainian, stating that he was leaving everything to his two nieces, and he had their names and addresses back in Europe. And he also had an envelope with his nieces' names on it, which he placed in a crack in the plasterboard wall. Now, no witnesses here, but the court looked at that and said, no, look, he's pretty clear about what he wanted, and we're going to look at the big picture and we're going to say, yes, this is a valid will.
1: Damien Carrick is my guest on 102.5 ABC Perth. This is Drive with Oliver Peterson. We're having a chat about his new special four-part podcast series. It's called Over My Dead Body. It's just landed on ABC Listen. But I'd love to know from you today, have you got a will? Have you already commenced making those preparations yourself? And how did you find that experience? 1300 221 0025. Damien, all the unconventional wills we've been talking about so far are physical documents, but of course, we now live in the digital age. So how has this dispensing power been applied to digital documents?
0: Yeah, well, of course, people make their wills on their computers or on their mobiles, or their unconventional wills, and there have been a number of court cases. There was one in Queensland involving the will of a 55-year-old truck driver. He was married, but this relationship was pretty stormy, and the couple regularly separated, and they did separate. And then shortly after that, he writes an unsent text on his mobile phone. This text is addressed to his brother, and in that text he leaves his assets to his brother and to his nephew, his brother's son. So it includes a PIN number with his bank account number, with his bank account details. It includes a detailed list of his assets. It includes very clear instructions about what to do with his ashes. He doesn't send the text. And he then, you know, tragically, he ends his life, right? And the question, Ollie, was, is that unsent text a valid will, right?
1: Mm.
0: And this man's wife contests the will, right? She's like, well, no, he didn't have a proper will, and therefore the laws of intestacy apply, and that would probably have placed her in a better position. But the court looked at everything, and it found that the unsent text was a valid will. The court looked at all the circumstances and came to the view that he was clear about what he wanted to happen to his assets.
1: So the text wasn't sent, Damien. Why not? Did that impact on how the court considered whether or not it was a valid will?
0: It's a really good question. I think the thinking of the judge was that if he had sent the text, the logic was, if he had sent the text, the family would have understood that he was suicidal and sought to intervene. So in a very strange way, in a very, very strange way, this showed that he had some clarity in his thinking. So I know that sounds strange, but that was the thinking of the court, yeah.
1: How important are electronic timestamps when deciding if a will is valid?
0: So this comes up in a lot of cases. There was also a case of a young Queensland man who travelled to Canberra for work. He was in his hotel room. He writes a will on the notes application on his smartphone, and it reads like a normal will. It's quite formal. And he appoints his brother as the executor, and where the signature would normally be, he types his name. And then, again, tragically, he ends his life, right? Now, after his death, his brother asks the Supreme Court of Queensland to rule on whether or not this constitutes a valid will. And the court said, yes, it was. And what was really interesting in terms of the timestamps, right, the fact that it was written in a hotel room was important because the document was timestamped, because the document itself was timestamped, but the hotel also had this electronic room key, this swipe card, right?
1: Hmm.
0: So we know that nobody entered the room and forged the will because there was no access to the room in between the time he typed out this notes, which was time stamped, and you know, what subsequently happened. So really interesting. There's a lot of kind of in these unusual kind of digital wills. There's a lot of kind of forensic investigative work to try and piece together what happened or didn't happen.
1: Indeed, a lot of nuance there. So presumably, Damien, there are a lot of cases where testators video themselves using a camera or a smartphone or the like. Are these upheld as a valid will?
0: Well, again, the courts will look at all the circumstances. So there was a really interesting case, Sydney grandma Wei Fun Chan, age 85. She creates a written will, right? She divides all her assets between her eight kids. It's witnessed by two independent witnesses. So she's been thinking a lot about wills at this point in her life. Mm. Then, and I think she's quite ill at the time. Then 2 days later, after she's gone through all this kind of formal process, she kind of goes, wait a minute, you know, two of my children have looked after me for the last 20 years. I think they deserve a bit more. So she, at that point, she sits in her kitchen and she records a video will saying, no, I actually want to leave it to mostly to these two kids. But apparently that was contested because it didn't have all the formalities of the document she'd done 2 days before. But this was upheld because the court looked at all the circumstances. She looked at the video. She was calm. She was measured. She made a lot of sense about what she was saying. And they came to the conclusion that this constituted her final wishes and that kind of, you know, replaced the informal will replaced the formal will. Interestingly, I think in a lot of these cases, the people do kind of scan these videos to see if there's somebody on the side kind of pressuring or whispering in somebody's ear or something like that. There was no question of that, I think, in this case. These video wills are sometimes brought into court. Yeah.
1: What a great insight, Damien. Just summing up, what's the take-home message here?
0: Okay, Ollie, these line ball cases are fascinating to talk about.
1: Yeah.
0: But if you want your will to be simple, to be boring, to be binding, to be straight up and down. So follow the rules, right? Follow the rules. Do everything according to the book. Follow the formalities. That's a take home message from this podcast. Please do it,
1: yeah,
0: everybody.
1: Yeah, indeed. And speaking of the podcast, Damien, where can we find Over My Dead Body?
0: It's a 4-part series, as well as an ep on what makes a valid will. There are also really interesting eps, one on fraud and undue influence. This stuff is jaw-dropping, I tell you. There's also one on fallouts over wills in farming families, huge issue, and also one on the roles of executors. So what you need to know before you agree to take on that role, especially if you're in a family where, you know, there are a few tensions, right? But where you can find Over My Dead Body, just search for the Law Report. I present the Law Report every week on ABC Radio National. 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
1: Fascinating insights, Damien. It should be a great listen. I really appreciate your time today. Thank you so much.
0: Thanks, Ollie. Great talking.
1: That's it. Damien Carrick joining us live on Drive. It's over to you. Have you got a will? Have you begun to make those preparations yourself? And how have you found that experience? 1300 221 0025.
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1: Well, Lynn in Balga says, I couldn't find my will recently, but thankfully today I found it. There you go, Lynn, right on topic, and some other great ideas and names for the ABC choir that we'll be performing at Town Hall in October. Jude says, how about you can stop the music? Choir Instincts, the ABC Miners. Remember, the mic is always on, choir. And Trudy says, I think for your choir name, in line with the leftist idea, maybe not wrong, but certainly not right. And I love the idea of standing on the left-hand side of the stage. Very clever, one and all. Thank you very much. Tomorrow, Steve Moyer will be in the studios for Car Talk. And have you still got a landline? Because Retro Tech is back. Look forward to your company from 3 o'clock Thursday. Don't forget extra time from 7 o'clock this evening right here on 102.5 ABC Perth. Bye-bye.
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0: The high-flying Hawks are in town. Can the Eagles cause an upset to finish the year? From 4:30 Sunday afternoon.
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2: 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And W.
3: Good evening, Tony Carr with ABC News. The Sydney Swans players stood down for breaching the club's standards, have apologised to everyone involved. Olivia Jenkins reports.
4: Isaac Heaney, Nick Blakey, Chad Warner, James Jordan and Riley Bice have been suspended for the rest of the AFL season for breaching club standards during a night of late drinking in Melbourne on Sunday. In a statement this evening, the players say they're deeply sorry to everyone involved and that their behaviour has fallen well short of the standards expected. It's not suggested the players are accused of criminal wrongdoing. It comes as the ABC can reveal Victorian sex crimes detectives are travelling to Sydney to continue their investigations into the alleged incident at the Pullman Hotel in East Melbourne in the early hours of Monday morning. Police have not made any arrests and no charges have been laid.
3: A WA peer support service for male survivors of child abuse has closed, blaming a lack of state government funding, leaving the state without a specialist peer support service for male survivors. Survivors of Child Abuse was established by victim survivors to provide peer support and advocacy. SOCA says the closure follows the government not providing funding in this year's budget. The service's founder, Jared Luscombe, says people don't realise how catastrophic a lack of support can be.
5: Without that support that's there for them, worst case scenario is that they take their own life, or somebody else's for that matter.
3: The state government has responded saying it would welcome further engagement with SOCA to explore any possible arrangements to extend services, and it acknowledges the importance of their advocacy. Disability advocates are warning the federal government's sweeping NDIS reforms will create a crisis for people who lose access to the scheme. The changes are expected to save almost $38 billion over 4 years while reducing participation and shifting more people towards alternative support services. Women with Disabilities Australia Chief Executive Sophie Cusworth says those alternatives are not yet ready, warning the reforms risk making vulnerable people less safe.
6: This bill makes changes to access and eligibility that will remove hundreds of thousands of people with disability from the NDIS, and it makes drastic cuts to support. So practically, we think this will lead to crisis for many people with disability and those who support us.
3: The Weather Bureau has warned of above average temperatures and increased bushfire risk across most of the country in the coming months. The Bureau's Michael Logan says this is due to dry conditions in the country's east and increased fuel loads through parts of central and northern Australia.
7: There is above average fire risk for northern and southeastern New South Wales, southeast Queensland, northeastern Tasmania, parts of WA, Victoria, and also large parts of the Northern Territory. That risk in the Northern Territory is due to rainfall that we had over the past 6 months, and that means that there's been quite a lot of fuel load that's grown in the area.
3: Elon Musk, SpaceX, says it successfully retrieved a rocket that splashed down in the Indian Ocean off Christmas Island. The arrival has captured the attention of locals in the remote Australian territory, with many racing to capture images of the rocket off the island's coast. Reusable rocket expert, Associate Professor Matthew Richardson, says vessels returning to Earth are becoming more common.
8: Space debris or space junk is normally what we think of when we see these things coming back to Earth, and that is happening more and more frequently. But this one was actually designed to do that. Not only designed to do that, but potentially be reused.
3: Australian Nick Kyrgios has been suspended from tennis after testing positive for cocaine during a tournament. Tuiong Fitzpatrick reports.
9: The Australian submitted a sample during the Mallorca Open on the 22nd of June that was later found to contain traces of cocaine. In a post on Instagram, Kyrgios has apologised and says he made a huge mistake and takes full responsibility for it. Under the suspension, Kyrgios cannot play, coach or attend Grand Slams or any events sanctioned by the men's and women's tennis tours. The 31-year-old has played just 4 singles matches this season, having struggled with knee and wrist injuries in recent years. The International Tennis Integrity Agency says Kyrgios could appeal against the provisional suspension, but has not done so to date.
3: WA's weather for Thursday, showers and areas of rain from the southern Pilbara into the northern and central Gascoyne, northern goldfields and isolated light showers over the southwest part of the southwest land division. In Perth, partly cloudy with a slight chance of shower tomorrow and light winds, a forecast top of 21. Currently in Perth, it's 16.6 degrees.
1: Good evening. Welcome to PM. I'm Barbara Miller, coming to you from Gadigal Land in Sydney. Tonight, torpedoing the season. The Sydney Swans say their suspension of five players shows how seriously they're taking the crisis embroiling the club. Also, the Jurors Hotel and Facebook messages. We'll look at day one of Aaron Patterson's appeal and high stakes as Meta goes on trial in the US.
2: If this trial is as impactful as I think it probably will be, there might be, you know, a time in the near future where we say, I can't believe up until 2026 we let young people have unfettered access to social media.
1: The case of the convicted triple murderer Erin Patterson was back in court today as her lawyers seek to overturn her convictions. The hearing, set down for 2 days, is taking place at Victoria's highest court, the Court of Appeal in Melbourne. In a case that attracted global interest and spawned a host of true crime podcasts, Patterson was last year found guilty of murdering three of her estranged husband's relatives and attempting to murder another by serving them a beef Wellington made with death cap mushrooms. The ABC's Gippsland editor, Jared Whittaker, has been watching events unfold inside the court.
10: Barbara, possibly the standout for me was the issue surrounding the way that the jury was sequestered. So we know, it emerged after the verdict that the jury was sequestered in a hotel where members of the prosecution team and also the police informant for the case were staying. Erin Patterson's lawyers argue that this represents a fundamental irregularity and that on this basis alone that the verdicts against her should be quashed and she should be granted a retrial. Her lawyer, Richard Edney, in the court this morning called it catastrophic and said that it was a case of as much justice needing to be seen to be done as justice being done. There was what her legal team called an evidentiary vacuum because there was no CCTV of what had happened. Her lawyers tried to raise some media reports which suggested there may have been some sort of contact between a prosecutor and a juror. But the appeal judges pushed back on this, saying that they were being asked to rely on some media reports when the evidence that they had before them, which was the emails between the trial judge and his associates and the legal teams, said that there was no evidence of any communication between a juror and any member of the public, let alone a member of the prosecution, and that the key thing was that there was a lack of communication rather than them being in the same place at the same time.
1: They're also arguing on the basis of Facebook posts, phone tower data. Could the appeal succeed on any one of those grounds leading to a retrial?
10: Well, I suppose, Barbara, it could succeed on any or all. This is actually, I suppose, a two-part appeal in a sense, in that the appeal judges are hearing Erin Patterson's leave to appeal, which is essentially her requesting permission to appeal, and also they're hearing the substantive appeal at the same time. So the arguments we've heard today need to reach a double standard. First, the judges need to accept that they're of a high enough standard that they should consider the substantive appeal. And then if they meet that test, they need to decide whether they reach a standard to overturn the convictions. Part of the key arguments we heard this afternoon related to the argument of motive, and that tied into the evidence of Erin Patterson's Facebook friends, which we heard at trial, which painted a picture of some disputes between Erin Patterson and her in-laws and her estranged husband, Simon Patterson's family. Now, in their opening address at trial, the prosecution team said that there was no evidence of motive, they couldn't establish one, and that they didn't need to establish one for Erin Patterson to be found guilty. Now, Erin Patterson's lawyers today have said that by introducing this evidence of a dispute from her Facebook friends, they've surreptitiously created the impression for the jury that there was a motive for killing her in-laws and her other lunch guests, and that this represents a it a miscarriage of justice.
1: And the prosecution also wants to bring an argument that Erin Patterson shouldn't have a non-parole period. Essentially, they think she shouldn't ever be eligible for parole.

0: Is that right? And did you hear that argument today?
1: So that argument will be heard tomorrow, and that's correct, that the prosecution is saying that the trial judge's decision to apply a 33-year non-parole period was inadequate and improper, saying that the basis that he made that decision on, namely that Aaron Patterson is kept in solitary confinement and is likely to continue to be kept in solitary confinement for some time for her own safety, meant that her conditions in prison were quite harsh, and that that meant that she should be given the possibility to leave. And now prosecutors say that there's no evidentiary basis that she will be kept in isolation for years to come, and that the gravity of her crimes means that that non-parole period was inappropriate and that it should be removed.
0: The ABC's Gippsland editor, Jared Whittaker. The season is over for five Sydney Swans players. The AFL club has announced the decision to suspend them, saying they breached club standards. And as a police investigation continues into an alleged sexual assault at the Melbourne hotel the team stayed in on Sunday night, the Swans say their willingness to take the action shows just how seriously they're taking matters. As Oliver Gordon reports.
2: Five of the Swans' best players gone for the season.
3: As a football club, that is our business, and to effectively torpedo our season by making a decision such as this just tells you how seriously we're taking it.
2: The five players, Riley Bice, Nick Blakey, Isaac Heaney, James Jordan and Chad Warner, have been connected to a police investigation into a report of alleged sexual assault at a Melbourne hotel on Monday morning. But Swans chair Andrew Pridham says the group's sanctioning by the Sydney Swans is for breaches of club rules.
3: As much as we would like to, we cannot discuss any matters broader than that. And our inquiries were limited, very much limited, to their actions on Monday morning relative to the standards, the high standards that we hold as a club.
2: A police investigation into an alleged sexual assault incident at the hotel the Swans stayed at Sunday night into Monday morning continues. No charges have been laid, and while they're linked to the police investigation, the ABC is not suggesting the five banned players are the subjects of the investigation or involved in the alleged sexual assault. Swans chief executive Matthew Pavlich expressed deep embarrassment and shame at the poor choices of the five Swans players.
4: And the impact that's had on the women involved.
2: But despite acknowledging the impact the choices of the players had on the women involved, when quizzed, Matthew Pavlich stopped short of apologising.
4: Yeah, I appreciate that there's plenty of questions and we're happy to open up to answer
5: Matthew,
4: that.
5: Matthew, you've offered apologies and your thoughts to everybody today, the players, the fans, the sponsors, the partners of the players. What about the women at the centre of this?
4: We have offered... We're deeply concerned about their welfare and the well-being of those women. We offer as much support as we can. They're the ones who are impacted severely at the moment, and we are here to acknowledge those allegations.
5: Have you reached out acknowledge to them? Have you offered those apologies?
4: It's a police matter, so we're not going to interfere with that by reaching out to them.
2: Journalist and author Angela Pippos wrote an article this week criticising the passive language used by Swans CEO Matthew Pavlich earlier this week, specifically his assertion that the Swans players found themselves in this situation.
6: But the language and the tone has shifted today. The AFL and the Swans have both issued strong statements that reference the seriousness of the allegations, and that's really important because a lot of that was overlooked yesterday.
2: The Swans AFLW and AFL teams play a double header this weekend at the SCG.
6: So if I was the Swans, I would use that event, the double header, to have this bigger conversation around respect for women, explain what we can all do to create a fairer and safer society for everybody, not just women.
2: As the situation unfolds, AFLW greats are being asked to respond too. Hall of Famer Daisy Pearce now coaches the West Coast AFLW team and was asked what her message is to young men in light of the allegations.
7: Be a good human. Be a good human. And then for those that are in high-profile positions, understand that you being a good human matters, but it also has a massive impact on what other people think is acceptable as well.
0: Daisy Pearce, coach of the West Coast AFLW team, and Oliver Gordon reporting. The AFL has announced that the five suspended players will now not be considered for selection in the 2026 All-Australian squad. Meanwhile, the impacted players, Riley Bice, Nick Blakey, Isaac Heaney, James Jordan and Chad Warner, have released a statement saying they are deeply sorry to everyone involved. The statement says, "We know that our behaviour has fallen well short of the standards expected of us and the values of our club. We accept the club's sanction and apologise for the impact this has had on those involved." In an update on the investigation into the alleged sexual assault, Victorian detectives are expected to travel to New South Wales. The ABC understands the investigation centres on an allegation of touching without consent at the Pullman Hotel in the early hours of Monday morning. No charges have been laid over the alleged incident, nor arrests made. Did the social media giant Meta design its apps to be addictive to young people and conceal the harm they caused? That's the question at the heart of a landmark trial which has begun in California. It's being fought by four US states on behalf of 29 and is among thousands of lawsuits filed by states, school districts and individuals in the US against social media companies alleging they knowingly harm young users. Meta rejects the accusations. Vincent Giroloman is the director of the Life Sciences Law and Policy Centre at UC Berkeley Law. Vincent Giroloman, we heard from Megan O'Neill, a lead attorney for California, summing up the prosecution's case. She said that the Meta's business model could be summed up as hook the users, hold them for as long as they can, harvest their data, hide the truth. How do you think the states are going to go about making that argument that that's the business model that Meta operates on?
8: The key point that the prosecution needs to make here is that hide element, that last element. So they're suing under what is called the state unfair and deceptive practice laws. And it is really instructive to look at other states that have done this before. Most notably, New Mexico brought an action against Meta. And the main argument that they make there is you as a company knew something particularly bad about your product. And the public did not generally know that. And you did not inform the public of that information. And in fact, you, in your public disclosures, tried to obfuscate that or tried to say, hey, this is quite safe, even though you knew it wasn't safe.
0: And we heard from Meta's lawyer, Paul Schmidt, that the company will argue that the evidence the prosecution will rely on is cherry-picked. He says the company is aware of risks and makes efforts to address them. Who do you think Meta will call upon or what evidence will they produce to make that case?
8: So I think that this is actually a pretty good defense that Meta is going to be able to make. Imagine that you are internal at Meta and you're a safety person, and you know that, let's say, 10 young people were caused harm, but you also know that there might be 20 people who get real substantial benefit from it. And Meta is going to try to make this argument. You heard them make it in their opening statement, and they're going to continue to hammer this in, that they'll say, oh, you know, there's a lot of people, for example, LGBTQ minors from relatively conservative areas, and social media is a really helpful outlet for them. And Meta is going to try to say, if we try to shut off access on one side of this, we might preclude some of those benefits.
0: And we heard, didn't we, from a first witness, a Meta whistleblower, saying that Meta didn't reveal the outcomes or the full outcomes of internal studies into the impact of its apps. Is his evidence at the heart of the prosecution's case?
8: Absolutely. So there's two main areas of evidence that the prosecution is going to use. The first is this whistleblower information that came out. That's one angle. And then also in the United States, we have pretty robust discovery rules, meaning when you sue someone, you can often get pretty substantial insights into their company. And a lot, we have a lot of, you have to submit a lot to the opposing side. And that can also have this effect of snowballing. So there's been a number of different forms of litigation against Meta and a lot of

0: other social media companies over the past year. And when that information becomes public, other people down the line can use it. So these attorney generals right now can build off of the New Mexico trial or a similar trial that took place in Los Angeles in March. So you can imagine that Meta is probably sweating right now, thinking about the potential liability. And very notably, they filed a court filing saying that their damages that they're facing could be up to $1.4 trillion.
1: Are the stakes that high, do you think, or do you think that figure is overblown?
0: I think that that figure's overblown. And in fact, the attorney generals came back very soon after Meta disclosed that number and said, you know, our number is much closer to a maximum of 200 billion. But it is pretty existential for Meta. I mean, if those numbers really start to add up, it could be really, really harmful for them. I mean, there are a lot of people who use social media, and that means there's a lot of potential plaintiffs out there who could collect on this. And I think if this trial is as impactful as I think it probably will be, there might be, you know, a time in the near future where we say, I can't believe up until 2026 we let young people have unfettered access to social media. I don't think it's looking great for the public perception of social media in the United States.
1: Vincent Girolamin from UC Berkeley Law. The British Prime Minister Andy Burnham has reaffirmed his nation's commitment to Ukraine, saying the UK will continue to support the country 100%. The comments came on the back of threats issued by Moscow after confirmation British-made drones were used in recent Ukrainian attacks, which Russia said constituted direct involvement by the UK in the war. Any military action on the UK would be a major escalation, putting Russia in direct confrontation with NATO. So are these just empty threats from the Kremlin? Tanya Dindrinas reports.
2: A line of tanks and soldiers on the move. This isn't a real battle, though. It's a training drill. NATO troops from countries across Europe have been in central Romania for an exercise dubbed Eagle Spearhead. Led by France, troops practiced fending off an invasion, as this army captain explains.
3: Of course, the main battle was taking place between the infantry. Infantry was on the ground. We also had the help of engineers demining some minefields.
2: Romania shares a border with Ukraine where Russian strikes are ongoing. Ukraine continues to hit Russia too, and a diplomatic row is threatening to escalate after confirmation British-made drones were used in recent Ukrainian strikes in Russia. Andy Burnham has only been Prime Minister for a month, but says the UK is doing what's long been promised,
4: which is to support Ukraine 100% against this illegal war led by Vladimir Putin. We are providing support so that Ukraine can defend itself, and that's been the British position all the way through this conflict by previous prime ministers. It remains the case with me.
2: But Russia is viewing it differently, saying the use of British weapons equates to British involvement in the war. The Russian foreign minister is Sergei Lavrov.
5: President Putin warned about our right to act in any area of the ocean if someone encroaches on our interests and our property. Similarly, we have the right to consider this proudly declared direct involvement of British missile forces in strikes against the Russian Federation as the UK's direct involvement in the war, with all the ensuing consequences.
2: Exactly what those consequences might be remains unclear, but questions have been raised as to whether Russia would be willing to test NATO's unity, and in particular its key principle, Article 5, which states that an armed attack on one member country would be considered an attack on all member countries. Matthew Sussex is an associate professor in strategic studies at the Centre for Future Defence and National Security at Deakin University.
6: Russia has already proven that it's quite prepared to probe around the margins. It's been involved in sabotage and subversion campaigns across Europe for many years now. In terms of a direct assault on a NATO member, though, using military forces, that's something that Russia has quite assiduously avoided. And you'd have to think that if you're Vladimir Putin, there'd have to be a pretty strong incentive for you to escalate in that way.
2: Meanwhile, cracks are seemingly beginning to appear in Ukraine. Its recently ousted Defence Minister Mykhailo Fedorov took to YouTube.

0: Fedorov, known for taking a hard stance against corruption.
1: Fedorov is trying to position himself, I think, for a return to government, if not potentially as someone in fairly high office. I don't think necessarily it's going to work. The Ukrainian constitution says you can't have elections if there's a war. So getting over that will be very, very difficult. But it's noteworthy that even when we look at Ukraine and we think, well, the population is united, that's not necessarily always the case. There's still politics that goes on.
0: Mikhail Fedorov's dismissal sparked protests across the country. The Ukrainian president is yet to formally respond to his call for a wartime election.
2: Tanya Dendrinos. Aboriginal health groups are telling the federal and Northern Territory governments that a lot more work is needed to build on gains achieved in closing the Indigenous life expectancy gap. They say the particularly high rate of Indigenous premature deaths in the NT is unacceptable, and they're calling for urgent action to improve living conditions and fund community programs. Jane Barden reports.
3: Eileen Hoosen says the treatment she receives has helped prevent her health condition from becoming severe. The Alice Springs Towncump resident is a patient of the Central Australian Aboriginal Congress Health Service.
4: I'm being treated for diabetes, but I'm a borderline diabetic thanks to the services that I get from Congress.
3: The Congress's acting chief executive, Dr. John Boffer, says it's encouraged people with chronic health conditions to seek help early. New research by the Menzies Health Institute has found over 50 years, the Congress, which receives federal government funding, has reduced preventable deaths in Central Australia.
5: So Aboriginal men, when Congress started, life expectancy was 47 years, it's now 65. And women are living to 70.
3: But the Northern Territory still has Australia's worst Indigenous life expectancy gap.
5: Because prevention requires action beyond the health system. We've got to address overcrowding, education, and lift people out of poverty.
3: In the NT's top end, on remote Elko Island off the Arnhem Land coast, community leader Helen Goyapul says families are losing too many loved ones to chronic disease.
6: They are dying, like only 30, 40, 50, taking heart attack all that time.
3: So they set up a group called Hope for Health with a healthy eating coaching program and cooking classes in the community. An evaluation by Melbourne University found it achieved health improvements, including reduced weight and blood sugar in participants.
6: This was changing, like, the weight and the sugar level, and it was working.
3: But the group hasn't been able to attract funding from the federal or NT governments. Both governments told the ABC they already fund the region's MeWatch Indigenous Health Service to fund preventative programs. MeWatch says it runs several anti-smoking, home hygiene and mental health programs. But the head of the Hope for Health group, Tim Trudgeon, is appealing to the governments to reconsider.
7: We really need to have more accountability within government around funding things that are supported by the community and known to work.
3: The federal government has increased funding to Indigenous health services by almost a quarter in the last 5 years. Groups lobbying for extra spending face an uphill battle.
2: And that's Jane Barden reporting there. And that's it for PM for tonight. I'm Barbara Miller, filling in for Samantha Donovan. Have a lovely evening.

0: Good evening, Tony Carr with ABC News. The Sydney Swans players at the centre of a scandal engulfing the club say they will work to rebuild trust after apologising for their behaviour. Georgia Lenton-Williams reports.
1: In a statement sent on behalf of Riley Bice, Nick Blakey, Isaac Heaney, James Jordan and Chad Warner, the players say they're deeply sorry to

0: everyone involved and are focused on rebuilding trust with their club and community. The players have been suspended for the rest of the AFL season for breaching club standards during a late night of drinking in Melbourne on Sunday. The club's sanctions are separate to an ongoing police investigation into an alleged sexual assault at a hotel where the players were staying. No charges have been laid, but sex crime detectives are expected to travel to New South Wales as the investigation continues.
1: The superannuation industry says new financial advice reforms will allow funds to answer basic retirement questions they are currently prevented from addressing. The changes will expand the guidance super funds can provide, including helping members understand whether their savings are likely to support retirement. Association of Superannuation Funds of Australia Chief Executive Mary Delahunty says many members already turn to their fund for trusted information but often cannot get the advice they need.
2: What we see in super is that a lot of people ring their superannuation fund. They say, you know, how much money have I got in? Are my investments right? Can I afford to retire? And super funds can't answer quite a lot of them. We know that people trust the information they get from their superannuation funds. So the reforms will allow for super to be able to answer the next question to help people do better with their money.
1: Some economists say the latest wages figures are unlikely to change the Reserve Bank's outlook on interest rates in the near term. Wages increased by 0.8% in the June quarter, taking the annual pace of wage growth to 3.2%. The RBA kept the cash rate steady at 4.35% last week without ruling out further hikes. AMP's Deputy Chief Economist Diana Messina says higher wages in the coming months, along with other inflationary pressures, could persuade the RBA to lift rates.
3: The broader inflationary pressures that we have in Australia, particularly in areas related to things like rents, construction, holiday travel, as well as the very high wages environment, I think that will push the Reserve Bank to hike rates again. We think that that'll probably happen in November.
1: The federal government is facing growing pressure from across Parliament to change the algorithm used to determine how much at-home support older Australians receive. Kaver Akbari reports.
4: The system uses information collected by clinicians, but assessors cannot override the algorithm's final funding decision. The Coalition, Greens and crossbenchers are now backing legislation that would restore a human override following hundreds of complaints and a Four Corners investigation into the system. More than 1,000 people have requested reviews during the algorithm's first 5 months, with 207 receiving a reassessment. Health Minister Mark Butler says some cases are confronting, but continues to defend the system as providing more consistent outcomes regardless of where people live.
1: The first day of mushroom cook Erin Patterson's appeal against her triple murder conviction has concluded. Jared Whittaker reports.
5: Erin Patterson is appealing her conviction on seven grounds, arguing that issues with the way the prosecution built its case mean there was a miscarriage of justice. They also argue the jury's verdict was fatally undermined because jurors stayed in the same hotel as prosecutors. Patterson was convicted last year of killing three relatives and trying to kill another by serving them poisoned beef Wellingtons. Her lawyers today argued that prosecutors surreptitiously argued Patterson had a motive for the crime by introducing evidence of disputes with their victims. The matter returns to court tomorrow.
1: Overseas, South Korea has announced its current military exercises with the US will finish 6 days earlier than planned after American President Donald Trump ordered the drills to be scaled back. The BBC's Jake Kwon reports.
6: It took months to prepare the exercise involving 18,000 South Korean troops and a dozen other American allies, but it will suddenly end in 2 days. The field training will be reduced while the two militaries scramble to iron out the details. Mr. Trump said the decision was based on his great relationship with North Korea's leader, but also voiced his frustration at South Korea's refusal to help the U.S. with the Iran war. North Korea has yet to respond to Mr. Trump's gesture.
1: Perth's weather partly cloudy tomorrow with a slight chance of a shower and light winds, a forecast top of 21 after an overnight low of 7. The outlook sunny on Friday 23, partly cloudy on Saturday 23. Currently in Perth, it's 14.8 degrees.
0: It was the trial that captivated the world. Convicted triple murderer Erin Patterson was last year found guilty of feeding her guests a lethal beef Wellington lunch in the Victorian regional town of Leongatha.
7: I'm devastated. I love them. And I can't believe that this has happened, and I'm so sorry that they have lost their lives.
8: The so-called mushroom case is back in the court today, and we're going to take you there. And COVID-19 nearly put pay to the Murrumba Darts Club in central Queensland, but a few of the locals weren't going down without a fight. It paid off, and the club is now a welcome midweek refuge for the many people working away from home on the mines.
9: We really push the mental health side of things for the people who are away for their families, who aren't lucky enough for the locals to come home every night. It's just a little somewhere they can escape, live a normal life for a little bit, I suppose, for a few hours.
8: I'm Sinead Mangan in Perth, and this is Australia Wide, coming to you from Whadjuk country. It was a case centred on mushrooms that captured people around the world. And today, the woman at the heart of the trial is back in court. It was the case centred on mushrooms that captured people around the world. And today, the woman at the heart of the trial is back in court. Lawyers for murderer Erin Patterson were today in the Melbourne Supreme Court seeking to have her conviction overturned. Patterson was convicted in July last year of poisoning three people and sentenced to life in jail with a non-parole period of 33 years. Reporter Jared Whittaker joins me outside the courts. Now, people might remember Erin Patterson's trial last year was held in regional Victoria in Morwell, and that was a circus of reporters from all over the globe. What was it like today, Jared?
10: It was quite different, to be honest, Sinead. I got to court quite early. The matter was listed for 10:15 this morning. I arrived at 8:30, expecting to be in a queue, trying to be amongst the first to get in and secure a seat, which is the scenes that we saw last year when Erin Patterson was sentenced in Melbourne. But there wasn't really a crowd to be spoken of. There were a few court watchers who arrived early. Some of them were familiar faces, people who were turning up every single day when the trial was being heard in Morwell and followed it right through to her sentencing in Melbourne. But it seems to have attracted quite a bit less attention. There were some people who sort of came in drips and drabs this morning, and by the time that the lunch break rolled around, it sort of seemed that some of them had decided that they'd seen enough.
8: What about from a journalistic point of view? Were there many crews around like there was in Morwell and at that sentencing?
10: Yeah, I think that there were a lot of the reporting teams that you saw during the trial were here today. All of the major Australian media outlets were represented. I suppose the biggest shift was that all of the international media were not in attendance. When we were in Morwell, we had reporters from the BBC and also the Daily Mail, who had specifically flown in from London for the trial. None of them were here today. It was a much more quiet and much more local affair.
8: Erin Patterson's lawyers laid out seven grounds of appeal today. Talk me through those.
10: Yeah, so they range from things like the fact that the jury was sequestered in the same hotel where members of the prosecution and the police informant in the case were staying. There were other things, like they challenged the inferences that could be taken from mobile phone tower data, which showed that Erin Patterson's phone was in areas where death cap mushrooms were sighted shortly after they were reported on the iNaturalist website. We also heard about arguments about whether the trial judge made a mistake when he ruled that photos and videos about mushrooms, which were found on an SD card that was seized at Erin Patterson's home, were inadmissible. And so Erin Patterson's legal team, I suppose, together say that collectively these amount to a substantial miscarriage of justice, which individually and collectively demonstrate why she deserves to have her conviction set aside and be granted a retrial.
8: Did the Crown have the chance to respond today, Jared?
10: Yeah, so they started making their arguments a bit later in the day. They argued that particularly when it came to the way that the jury was sequestered, pointing out that there was no evidence of any contact between members of the jury and members of not just the prosecution and police teams, but with anyone, saying that essentially the system worked as it should, that occasionally jurors do brush up against people that they're not meant to have contact with while they're sequestered, and that this time, as in many other instances, that the system worked, that the jurors stuck to their oath of not having any contact, and that there was no evidence that of any breach.
8: What about the mobile towers? What do they have to say about that?
10: Yeah, so when it comes to the mobile towers. The Erin Patterson's lawyers argued that the evidence itself is subjective and that was prone to potentially mislead the jury. The appeal judges seem to have some serious questions about this, pointing to the transcripts from the trial, which showed that there were arguments that there were limitations to what this evidence could say, that it was possible to put a phone in a particular area, but it was also possible for a phone to connect with a mobile tower that quite far away in a regional area because they connect by line of sight. So the judges seemed to push back on that a little bit and just sort of argue what it was about that which the jury couldn't properly assess the limitations of that evidence given what came out at trial.
11: What about Erin Patterson herself? Was she required to make an appearance today?
10: So Erin Patterson signaled quite early that she wouldn't physically be present in court and that she would instead watch the proceedings from the Dame Phyllis Frost Centre, which is the women's prison in Melbourne, where she's been held since she was arrested in late 2023. So Erin Patterson appeared on a screen in court where she was wearing a royal blue prison jumper. She appeared to be paying quite close attention to proceedings as they went on, but she wasn't required to speak to the court and she wasn't present in the Supreme Court building here in Melbourne.
11: Was there any update about her welfare?
10: No, we haven't heard anything, Sinead, on what Erin Patterson's life is like in prison beyond what we heard during the trial last year in the pre-sentencing arguments where we heard that she's kept in isolation for her own protection and that she has no contact with other prisoners. But we haven't heard any update since then.
11: Jared, the hearing is set down for 2 days. What's expected tomorrow?
10: So tomorrow, Sinead, we're going to hear more of the prosecution's arguments. We're going to hear their appeal is against her sentence. So they're arguing that the trial judge's decision to fix a non-parole period of 33 years was inappropriate and manifestly inadequate, given the seriousness of her crimes. So they're going to mount their argument, which basically suggests that the trial judge made a mistake when he decided that her prison conditions, which is the isolation and the contention that could extend for some years to come, was not a decision that he could have reached on based on the evidence that was presented to the court, and that just given the seriousness of her crimes that non-parole period should be removed and that she should never be released from prison. We can expect to hear that the court will finish hearing arguments tomorrow, but that doesn't mean that we're going to hear a decision. What is the most likely course of outcome is that the three appeal judges will defer their decision. They'll go away and have a think about it. And once they've reached their decision on whether Erin Patterson should be granted an appeal and her conviction sent aside, they'll return to court and announce their findings.
11: Jared Whittaker, thanks very much for talking to Australia Wide.
10: Thank you.
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11: So you're drafting your will. Can you leave your assets to whomever you choose? And what happens after you've passed away? Can disgruntled family members or anyone else challenge your will in the courts? These conflicts come up in many families, but they're particularly fraught and complex in farming families. Damien Carrick presents The Law Report on Radio National, which has a special 4-part podcast series called Over My Dead Body that's just landed on ABC Listen. Now, Damien, things can get very complicated when it comes to wills and succession amongst farming families. Talk me through these complexities.
13: Yeah, hi Sinead. Look, they're complex for everybody, but for farming families particularly so. And that's because, well, a couple of reasons. The farm is both the home and the business asset, and farmers obviously want to keep the farm as a viable proposition. So there's a tension between this goal of keeping it as a viable proposition and dividing your assets equally between your descendants. And there's another complication, a recent one. As the price of farm properties has increased, which is a great thing, it has become harder for one child to buy out or compensate the other siblings. And overlaid on top of this is, you know, look, normally when there's going to be one child who's going to inherit it all, that child we have to acknowledge is usually a son. So there are issues around gender and equality which kind of overlays or the wider context to this conversation.
11: What about the legal principle? What's at play

0: there? And what are we looking at? What's the general legal principle?
1: In Australia, and it's different from other parts of the world, we have a very clear idea of what's known as testamentary freedom. A person can leave their property to whomever they choose, right? And interestingly enough, when I did this program, I learned that actually that's not the case in other countries. So, for instance, in places like France, you have to leave your money to your kids. You can't kind of cut them out of the picture completely.
0: I didn't know that, no.
1: Yeah. Here in Australia, it's very clear. You do whatever you want as the testator, the person who's making the will. But there are two ways to challenge testamentary freedom. The first is family provision, or it used to be called testator's family maintenance. That's one limit. And an eligible person can ask a court to make adequate provision for them, and those eligible people can include, say, a spouse or a former spouse, children, either biological or adopted, dependent grandchildren, other dependents, other close relationships. There's also this second argument, which is a bit obscure, but it's actually, it comes up regularly in the courts when it comes to farming families. You can successfully challenge a will if you can show that you acted to your detriment because you relied on a promise from the testator. You parked your life, you put it on hold because you thought one day you were going to inherit the farm.
0: Well, let's talk about that first one, the family provision. What does the court consider there?
1: Okay, it looks at the nature of the relationship and the obligations and responsibilities owed to the applicant and the presence of future, well, present and future needs of the applicant together with those of the other beneficiary. So they kind of compare everybody who's in the picture. And they'll look at particular things like the age of the applicant, the disabilities of the applicant or the disadvantages, any contribution made by that person to the welfare of the deceased. So maybe they were a carer for the deceased, for instance, and the character and conduct before and after the death. But interestingly, gender's not a consideration, so you can be as unequal and as discriminatory as you like in your allocation between children, but they will look at some of these other factors.
0: And, I mean, how often do these sort of cases get to the court?
1: Regularly.
0: Right.
1: So just last year there was a case of Bushell and George. In that case, the family patriarch, he had three adult children. He owned a farm in New South Wales worth about $20 million. Before his death, he transfers the farm to his youngest son. You know, this meant that the son would actually also take on the substantial debts of the farming operations. And as part of this deal, as part of this arrangement, the youngest son agreed to pay just $1.2 million for the land, substantially low, below the market price. And that was meant to be used to provide bequests in the patriarch's will of $600,000 each to the other two children, a son and a daughter. So that was the arrangement, but it got challenged after his death.
0: So what did happen after his death then?
1: So these two siblings, they brought actions for a larger share of the estate. They said, wait a minute, he's getting a $20 million asset and, you know, he's paid $1.2 million for it, sure, but we're just getting $600,000 each and that ain't fair. So they had that argument. The son was quite financially comfortable, the daughter much less so. So this went to the New South Wales Supreme Court and they ended up awarding the sister an extra $300,000 on the grounds of inadequate family provision, right? This argument we've been talking about. Mm. But the brother, the other son, was not awarded any extra money. He just got stuck with the $600,000 on the grounds that the father had made adequate provision for him in the circumstances. So he didn't have a special need, so he couldn't come back and say, family provision, I'm entitled to more. He wasn't. The court found.
0: You made mention, Damien, earlier of this other limitation, which you called a stopper, I think. What's that about?
1: So this is where a claimant says, I worked on the farm for years for a pittance because I was led to believe that one day I would inherit this property, right? That's the crux of it. And it applies not just in family property kind of issues, but it seems to be particularly a live legal issue in these kinds of properties. There was a really interesting case, Cramer and Stone. It was a 2024 High Court case, you know, the highest you can go in this country in terms of court cases. And interestingly, it isn't just children who contest wills arguing that they've been treated unfairly. It involved the will of a lady called Dame Leonie Cramer. She was a former chancellor of the University of Sydney. I think she was a chair or a member of the board of the ABC way back

0: as well.
1: Right.
0: So
1: yep.
0: very, very,
1: high profile.
0: High profile and highly accomplished person. The other party in this dispute, his name was David Stone, and he worked for 40 years on their family farm, or kind of hobby farm, I guess you'd call it. Mr. Stone brought an action against Ms. Kramer's estate. This was a few years back. David worked as a share farmer on this property for many, many years, beginning way back in 1975. There's an oral agreement that he would grow crops and maintain the farm. He got to live rent-free in a very dilapidated house on the farm, not the main house, which I think the Kramer, Ms. Kramer and her husband would kind of come and occupy when they were there. There was no fresh water to wash clothes, no insulation, no fly screens, no oven. It was described as vermin-infested and unsafe. This is in the court decisions. And the deal was that he would get a quarterly retainer of about $600 and half the gross proceeds from the sale of the produce and the cattle produced on this farm. And this was an arrangement for many, many years.
1: So why did David decide to, to stay put? Why did he stick with that?
0: The court found that there were two oral promises made. Ms. Leonie Kramer's husband told David that he'll leave the farm to his wife when he dies and she will leave it to him. And then after his death, which was many years ago, I believe, Dame Leonie Kramer again reiterated that promise, recognised that promise, and she said, I will leave the farm to you in my will. Now, throughout this period, he's receiving a real meagre income. I think in 1976, it was something like $400
1: right,
0: or something. And then in 19,000 dollars in 2002, and the highest income was $26,000 in 1997. So very, very meagre income for all these years.
1: So then when Dame Kramer died, what happened to David?
0: So, yeah, she passes away, and he learns at that point that in her will, she left this $1.5 million property to one of her daughters and just $200,000 to David. He says, no, I'm going to contest this. And the trial judge, the Court of Appeal judge, and the High Court all ruled, as it went up the judicial food chain, they all ruled in his favour that the property should be given to David. And why? Because he demonstrably, clearly acted on these promises and did not seek a higher income, a better lifestyle that he might have if he didn't have this expectation at the end of the day.
1: So what was the basis then for that High Court decision?
0: This idea of estoppel.
1: Right.
0: The Kramers made these repeated serious promises, intended to be relied upon, that he would one day inherit the farm, and he acted to his detriment in relying on that promise.
1: Damien, there's four episodes of Over My Dead Body, but what have you learned in terms of a take-home message for people listening and wills and succession?
0: Have the conversations with your family so that everyone is on the one page, the same page. Talk to professionals who can make you aware of what the options might be, and get the help from people who know what the options are. I think it's really important to go with the formalities, get as much information as you can, and have those difficult conversations from the word go, and perhaps keep on having them so everybody knows that there's no slippage here, right?
1: Yeah, yeah.
0: And I think that's, particularly for farming families, that seems to be the take-home message.
1: Damien, we've kind of skimmed over today, but where can people find the podcast Over My Dead Body?
0: It's a four-part series, and as well as an app on farming families, we also have episodes on unconventional wills, written on frozen fish packets or an unsent text. We're kicking off the series with a really interesting episode on fraud and undue influence, and that'll make your jaw drop, I promise. Yeah, and there's also an episode on the role of executives. You and I might be asked to be an executive for a family member. So what do you need to know before you agree to take on that role? And you can find Over My Dead Body by just searching for The Law Report on ABC Listen or wherever you get your podcasts, and look out for Over My Dead Body. And there are four episodes already there sitting for you waiting to listen to.
1: Damien Carrick, thanks very much for talking to Australia Wide.
0: Oh, my great pleasure, Sinead. Thank you.
1: You're listening to Australia Wide with me, Sinead Mangan. Lovely to have your company. After historic fires marred Europe's summer, Experts are cautioning against complacency ahead of Australia's warm season, with the fire risk increasing in most states and territories over the coming months. The Australian and New Zealand Council for Fire and Emergency Services has released its latest seasonal outlook, which shows an increased risk of fire in areas across the country, except for the ACT this spring. The widespread impact is due to dry conditions in the country's east and increased fuel loads through parts of central and northern Australia. Increased fuel loads have elevated the fire risk across most of the Northern Territory, despite forecasts suggesting the region could see above average rainfall in spring. And in WA, rainfall is also expected to be higher than normal, but the fire risk is high in some areas from Exmouth to Kalbarri due to above average fuel loads and dry soil conditions.
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1: When the Murrumbah Darts Hall closed its doors a few years ago, a few of the locals weren't going down without a fight. After months of backyard matches and bouncing between houses to keep going, they formed a new club. Murrumbah is a mining town in central Queensland, and the players realised the club was about much more than just bullseyes, as Vanessa Jarrett discovered.
3: As the door opens to the Murrumbah Darts Hall, a steady stream of people walk in. Some dressed in blue and red club shirts, others in high-vis. Everyone greets each other with a friendly wave, handshake or a slap on the back.
4: Yeah, we just all get together, play in pairs, potluck. We have a diary over on the bar there and you put your name on that. And we run through all the list of names and then we pick them out of a hat to get your pairs. Then we pick out the pairs, see who your partner is for the evening. So you get a different partner every night, a few beers, a few laughs and just have a fun night, you know.
3: Quinton McCormick is the vice president of the Murrumbah Darts Club. He's one of a group of original members who helped get the club back on target.
4: COVID really killed the place for the mob who had it before, like every club in town. So when it closed down, yeah, we're going from house to house. Every Tuesday, we still kept on a Tuesday night, different houses and that sort of stuff for a bit, for about 6 months, I think. And then we all got together and pushed the fire this place back up.
3: The Bowen Basin is in the west of central Queensland, an area rich in resources. Murrumbah is the largest town in the Isaac region. The town's population fluctuates each day as thousands of workers come off shift from working in dozens of coal mines around, some driving from the likes of Rockhampton and Mackay, others on a work bus, and others flying from further afield. Quino is always trying to recruit his comrades to join, as he reckons playing darts is a welcome break from the daily grind.
4: We really push the mental health side of things for the people who are away for their families, who aren't lucky enough for the locals to come home every night. It's just a little somewhere they can escape, live a normal life for a little bit, I suppose, for a few hours.
3: And there's even some high-tech gear in the regional hall, as club secretary Owen Thompson explains.
5: Only one's in Australia with it. So this is Omni. It automatically counts for you. So as soon as your dart hits the board, it'll put the score on the iPad, which will project up on the TV. You walk away, it's counted for you. It counts down from your 501 down to the winner. And we don't have to worry about finding someone to come and write up on the whiteboard or anything. It's just all done for you.
3: But in this club, it's more about the banter than bullseyes.
5: You don't have to be the best. You just come in, have a beer, listen to music, throw some darts, and it just clears your head a bit. It's good. Oh, yeah, there's some diehards that just take it to the grave with them. They love it, but I'm no good at it. I just come here every Tuesday just to throw stuff at the board and have a few beers.
3: Cassandra Whiteley is one of the handful of female players.
6: It breaks up the week. So when we first moved over here, we didn't know a lot of people, I guess. I was away at work on training and my husband actually found the dart place and came down here. And he sort of used to come down here. It probably took me about 3 months before I decided to start and try. But they're a really great group of guys and everyone's lovely. And it's good to get out of the house and have people to talk to and people that genuinely care. They're a really great little community here.
3: Her husband, Wade, known as Taz to everyone, a nod to his Tasmanian roots, is a mentor to the newcomers.
7: Keep your body still. Throw with your arm, not your old body. Teach them rhythm, how to count. A lot of it's counting. So 90% of the game is math, knowing where to go next, and that, and just keeping the body still, following through. Yeah, all the basic stuff.
1: Vanessa Jarrett reporting from the Murrumbah Darts Hall. And that is Australia-wide for today. I'm Sinead Mangan. Lovely to have your company. Cheerio.

0: Good evening, Tony Carr with ABC News. The Sydney Swans players at the centre of a scandal engulfing the club say they accept the sanctions handed to them today. Georgia Lenton-Williams has the details.
1: Riley Bice, Nick Blakey, Isaac Heaney, James Jordan and Chad Warner have apologised, releasing a statement saying they know they have let down their partners and families, the Swans AFLW team and everyone at the club and the wider community. The players have been suspended for the rest of the season for breaching club standards during a late night of drinking in Melbourne on Sunday. The ABC can reveal Victorian sex crime detectives are travelling to Sydney as part of investigations into an allegation of touching without consent at the Pullman Hotel where the players were staying. Police haven't made arrests or laid charges.
0: The AFL Players Association has issued a statement saying the allegations are very serious and women should be treated with respect. Disability advocates are warning the federal government's NDIS reforms will have consequences not only for participants, but also for the people who care for them. The changes are expected to reduce the number of people on the scheme and shift more support into alternative services outside the NDIS. Women with Disabilities Australia Chief Executive Sophie Cusworth says cutting or removing support risks, placing greater pressure on families and unpaid carers.
2: It will have profound impacts on people with disability who will lose essential supports that they need to live an ordinary life, just like anyone would expect to. And it will have impacts on unpaid carers who will take on additional care.
0: Veterans Affairs Minister Matt Keogh has defended himself following claims he failed to uphold defence values during a meeting with a veteran advocacy group earlier this week. Mr Keogh was grilled by the Coalition in Question Time after veterans claimed he rolled his eyes and refused to shake their hands when they met with him to raise concerns about a proposed cap on allied health services for veterans. The minister says he can understand why veterans feel there's been a breach of faith.
3: All I can do, as I try to do each and every day, is to make sure that we're continuing the work of improving the system that exists to support our serving personnel and our veteran community and their families so that they get the service and the support that we all agree that they deserve.
0: A man who was accused of trying to murder a woman in WA's north has had his charge downgraded. Kieran Possum was charged with attempting to murder the woman at the Bidjadanga community in December. The 27-year-old's charge has been downgraded to unlawful wounding. Mr Possum's lawyer told the court he was not fit to stand trial. He'll appear in court again next month. Israel has opened up bids for the construction of more than 1,000 homes in a strategically important area of the occupied West Bank as the government seeks to end any chance of a Palestinian state. The BBC's Yolanda Nell reports.
4: Under international pressure, Israel held off for decades on plans to build in E1, but the current Israeli government gave the go-ahead for E1 construction a year ago, despite an Israeli court challenge to the plans by Bedouin Palestinians living in the area and Israeli peace groups. The housing ministry has now issued a tender for half the planned homes. It sets a deadline for bids just days before Israel's general election. That should enable the government to sign deals with contractors that it would be much harder for a future government to cancel. Settlements are illegal under international law.
0: Pakistan's government says it will challenge a Supreme Court decision that ordered authorities to move jailed former Prime Minister Imran Khan to a private hospital. The 73-year-old has been in jail since August 2023, convicted in a string of cases that he says were politically driven after he fell out with the country's political military. Nick Kyrgios has revealed he tested positive for cocaine and has been suspended from tennis. The Ong Fitzpatrick reports.
5: The International Tennis Integrity Agency announced the suspension of the 31-year-old following a positive test for a cocaine metabolite from a sample taken during an event in Mallorca in June. In a post on Instagram stories, Kyrgios apologised, saying, "I made a huge mistake and take full responsibility for it." Kyrgios says he had difficulties coming to terms with being near the end of his career after 2 years of injuries. While suspended, Kyrgios cannot play in, coach at, or attend any events organised by World Tennis, WTA, ATP, the Grand Slams, or any national association.
0: Perth's weather, partly cloudy tomorrow with a slight chance of a shower and light winds, a forecast top of 21 after an overnight low of 7. The outlook sunny on Friday 23, partly cloudy on Saturday 23. Currently in Perth, it's 13.5 degrees.
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12: Well, welcome to Extra Time. Ash Nelson and Chris Waterman in the studio with you tonight. And right off the top, let's start with what has unfolded at the Sydney Swans today after a breach of club standards, in addition to an ongoing investigation by Victoria Police into an alleged sexual assault. Five players, Swans players, Isaac Heaney, Chad Warner, Nick Blakey, Riley Bice and James Jordan, have been suspended by the club for the remainder of the season, finals included. And as of this afternoon, the AFL has determined those five players will not be in consideration for All-Australian squad and team honours, which is to be announced on Tuesday. Now, we did hear from the Swans players themselves this afternoon, the club sending out a statement, which I'm going to read partially to you tonight. "We're deeply sorry to everyone involved. We know that our behaviour has fallen well short of the standards expected of us and the values of our club. And we know that we have let down our partners and families, members, supporters, teammates, the AFLW team, corporate partners, and everyone at the club and the wider community. We welcome the club's sanction and apologise for the impact that that has had on the community. And we now want to rebuild the trust with the club and community." So that is a statement that has been released by the club on behalf of those five Swans players. Now, while details are limited, it's important to say that suspension of the players imposed by the club is due to breaching club standards. The far more serious allegation of sexual assault is and also will be dealt with by police and is separate to the club-imposed sanctions, that is them missing out on the last game of the season and also finals. And furthermore, to be clear, the allegations of sexual assault don't pertain to all five players mentioned, but the breach of club standards certainly do. And it's the breach of club standards which we're going to delve into tonight, and it is a line that the Sydney Swans has taken. And the club, after doing their own investigation into what unfolded on Sunday night, have deemed the behaviour being so poor that it is deserving of a very significant sanction by football standards. And I once again repeat, this is separate to any sexual abuse allegations, which would rightly result in a much more significant consequence. Now, there has been plenty of rumours as to what has unfolded over the last couple of days, but at the heart of it, little is actually known. Chief Executive Matthew Pavlich only revealing, and this is quoted, "It was the staying out late, it was the drinking, it was the continuing their night and was bringing women back to the hotel. Use of drugs is potentially part of the police matter," and he would not be drawn into comments pertaining to it. Now, there is a saying, the standard you walk past is the standard you accept, and I hope the Swans haven't walked past this behaviour previously and are only now addressing it because of the public nature of what has unfolded. So I'm going to choose to give them the benefit of the doubt and give them some credit in the swift and clear message they have sent. That being, this behaviour won't be tolerated in the workplace and it won't be tolerated in theirs, no matter how good you are. So this is a line in the sand moment for the club to show at the core what they stand for, and it's far more important than winning premierships. They want to be a professional club that has ambassadors and players who respect their teammates, their family, their partners, their sponsors, fans, staff, and also the women's program. And as these players have said, they have fallen short on that. So here's Sydney Chair Andrew Pridham and also Matthew Pavlich from earlier today on the matter, addressing the club-imposed sanction after a breach in club standards. Take a listen.
13: "I want to offer an apology, a sincere apology to the community, to our many, many fans. Our corporate partners have been amazingly supportive of us, understanding that we are attempting to deal with this matter as quickly as we can, as honestly as we can, given the constraints of the police inquiry, and to very much be transparent in our dealings with the media. Our thoughts go out to everybody who's been impacted by these events, and we know it's impacted many, many people, ranging from the partners of our staff, our players, our women's program, our men's program. There's deep disappointment within the club, at what has occurred, and we know that many people are hurting, and we are providing support to our players, to their partners, to as many people we can. To our fans and members, many have expressed their deep concerns with the events, and you know, to them, just want to say that we want to work very, very hard.

0: and to rebuild your trust.
1: All I've seen so far at this football club, barring this significant incident, is that we are one club and we treat and respect women incredibly well, and it's of the utmost importance to our football club. We have a huge female supporter base. We've got a huge academy that has boys and girls playing in it. And all women deserve to be treated respectfully and feel safe.
2: So Matthew Pavlich, the CEO, and Andrew Pridham there. And as Andrew Pridham said, the Swans have effectively torpedoed their own season. And no doubt this is a clear message to everyone. Your actions matter. And I also expect more details as to what has occurred to unfold over the coming days in conjunction with the police investigation. Dual Premiership Eagle Chris Waterman in the studio tonight. Marty, before we discuss anything further, I want to make it clear that we're purely talking about the club-imposed sanction. I don't necessarily want to delve into the sexual assault allegations because we don't have those details. But to any potential victims involved in that, I hope that you know that you are supported as the process unfolds. So we're purely talking about a breach in standards. How do you think the Swans have addressed that? Good evening to you.
3: Yeah, I saw the sanction coming when you dive back in a totally different situation and separate incident with Isaac Rankin on the eve of finals last year with a homophobic slur. Mm-hmm. That was self-imposed, a four-week ban. I'd say the situation, we don't know, could potentially get worse in coming weeks or days. But from their own point of view, I thought, well, they're going to hit them pretty hard here. And they have. So, pardon me, I think that, there's going to be more to come, and they've got off pretty lightly at this stage, I think.
2: Well, I think that, as you mentioned, from what we know, we don't know the detail, but from the sounds of it, given the fact that Matthew Pavlich wouldn't be drawn into to discussions around drugs and that would be handled by the police, there could be the inference that that's something that might unfold over the next couple of days. I guess my question to you, there's discussion around Dean Cox being outside till 1 a.m. alongside staff. Would you have an issue with that if there wasn't an applicable curfew being made by the club to staff and also the team?
3: I'm guessing, and this is what Matthew said, he's been there a short time at Swans. I think most people who follow the AFL and have for a long time have admired the Bloods culture. Mm. And this is one time when they have completely tarnished it within their own ranks. And I would have thought that him and the boys apparently have said, we're finishing top, we're finishing second, we can't move, whatever. We're going to have a game next week, which we're probably not going to take lightly, but some blokes will be rested, and then we're going to have a bye week. So congratulations on that. We're all going to go for tea at some place. And apparently Coxie and the staff all left after that, assuming that their leadership group and their culture would lead the boys to follow not long after.
2: And for those that might sit there and go, oh, there should be curfews being put into place, as an elite level player, you should know better. And this is their workplace. And I think this is the thing that people are sometimes missing, saying, well, have they really done sexual assault allegations aside, have they really done anything wrong by going out and partying to 4 a.m. in the morning? When you're away on a trip and you are a representative of the Sydney Swans, there is an element there that you should be a responsible adult, an elite athlete, and going and partying to 4 a.m. in the morning and bringing back girls to the room, doing whatever it is that you're kind of doing there, I think that that is fraught with danger and it's irresponsible, and the Sydney Swans have every right to be angry at the fact that they have brought their club into disrepute, given the fact they have worked so hard to have a brand which really is, they've been at the forefront of being a one club mentality. When you take a look across the AFL and clubs which do really well about bringing their men's and their women's programs together and saying we are one club, we are the Sydney Swans, that has been Swans to a T. So I think that this is tarnish them, but I do applaud Matthew Pavlich and also their senior members of how they've handled this, and they've acted swiftly. So as I said, I hope that they haven't walked past this behaviour previously and not addressing it and only addressing it now because it is of public nature. I hope that that's not the case, that they've walked past it, and this is something that they're tending to at this moment. You can always give us a call, 1300 221 0025, or send us a text on 0437 221 0025. Just to repeat that those five Sydney Swan players will be ineligible for all Australian selections. So Isaac Heaney and also Chad Warner, you would expect that would have been part of that selection. They will be ineligible. The AFL yet to reach a decision as to whether or not they will be ineligible for the Brownlow medal as well, which I suspect would be the case.
3: That's a very interesting one, isn't it? They should have just come out and said that.
2: Mm. So I don't think the question was necessarily asked, but I would say that given the fact that they have been banned for the remainder of the season and what follows.
3: Oh, they'll be banned from all, any award situation, they'll be taken out of the picture.
2: Mm. 1300 221 0025, or send us a text on 0437 221 0025. We've got a big show coming up tonight, plenty to get through. Ann Stannett, skipper of the Dockers AFLW, not too far away after that round one loss. We've also got Sam Radford, Eagles assistant coach, and Shane Nelson, the legend at West Perth. He is a champion. He is retiring. And we're going to catch up with him halfway through the show as well. So make sure that you stay tuned right throughout. It was a tough weekend for our AFLW teams. Muddy, West Coast Eagles fell to the Giants away. And then also the Dockers, well, they were at home and unable to get the job done at Cockburn in their new ground, unfortunately. Didn't get too much of a chance to watch it, but I guess my thoughts on both the teams, it was quite interesting that they spoke a lot about how they'd improved their ball movement, and then when it came to inside 50s and really hitting up a key target, it seemed as though that they fell short, both teams, with that measure.
3: Yeah, let's talk some footy. By the time West Coast and Giants had finished, I'd thrown the the thingy bob through the TV and smashed it, so I couldn't watch the game.
2: It was a double header, wasn't it? Because the Eagles men took on the Giants before that, and then the women came out and then just added to the frustration and the pain of Eagles fans. What did you make of the Eagles men's game?
3: Oh, they were terrible. Oh, they were good for 15, 20 minutes, but they were terrible. They looked cooked. But let's not worry about them. They've got bigger problems there to sort out this week. Yeah, the girls, you know, we're going to catch up with Ange. They're going to go into Collingwood. One of them's going to be Zip 2. Mm. West Coast are going into Gold Coast. One of them's going to be Zip 2. In a 12 game season, you don't want to be on that side of the ledger. It's definitely not over, and we'll speak to Ange about that. But you just don't want it. 1-1 seems a lot better.
2: It does, and also a 12-game season, it'd be hard. Like, I mean, what kind of approach would you take if you were in the AFLW coach's seat? It's hard not to get caught up in the pressure of, you just don't have the time to find form, do you? You know,
3: no,
2: two games and two losses and your season can almost be done. So how do you approach a group like that when you know that it's just so critical to get those
3: difficult
2: early wins without putting the pressure on?
3: Spoke to Daisy last week, and Ricardo Weston and a couple of others are out for the year already, and you know, Fremantle are going into round one without an Emma O'Driscoll on the team. Yeah. She may not get up this week, and she's pivotal to the team. So, you know, you lose a couple of good players for 3 or 4 weeks. You only get them for 6, 7, 8 games. They might take 2 or 3 to get going.
2: Yeah. You know, it's critical that they extend the season, so you're playing everyone at least once. But on top of that, what comes with that is that you're needing to have bigger squad sizes, and that was always
3: more
2: my frustration.
3: Games.
2: More games. But this was always my frustration with the AFLW expanding. To have all the teams there was just too early. You're better off actually just making sure that your squad sizes are big and less teams, so that you get that quality and you can play each other multiple times.
3: Well, here
2: but,
3: you go.
2: You know, you can't put, was it the genie back in the bottle? Or
3: I played in 91, we played 26, I played in all of them. Mm. So by round 12, we weren't even halfway through. We ended up playing with the finals. We played 26 games, got through to the grand final. That's a big season. And so are those boys getting through to the end of September. They're 20-plus. Not many of them play at each club. The good teams seem to have more players that play every game. But you're talking 20-plus. So for the men to play round 12, it's sort of hitting June, July. You're just getting cold and wet and getting used to the slow grounds. And they're just sort of warming up. And some of them are getting a bit sore. But, Yeah, the girls are going to be very, they're going to be, they don't have time to warm up. They're going to get into it straight away.
2: 1300 221 0025, send us a text on 0437 221 0025. You can talk about any sport that you would like tonight. We're here until, well, 8 o'clock Australian Western Standard Time. We'd love to hear from you. We're going to take a quick break. On the other side of this, we are talking footy with skipper Ange Sennett from the Fremantle Dockers. We caught up with her earlier tonight.
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2: Well, AFLW season got underway over the weekend. Unfortunately, it wasn't a good result for either of our WA teams. Eagles falling to the Giants away, while the Dockers couldn't christen their new home ground at Coburn, down by Port Adelaide. They'll get a shot at redemption on Sunday against Collingwood. Skipper Ange Sennett joins us here on Extra Time. Ange, thanks for making yourself available for us. I was taking a look back at the game earlier today, and it just seemed as though there was a bit of a disconnect between your midfield and your forward line. What's been the discussions after the game in regards to that loss?
7: Hey team, firstly, thanks for having me on, appreciate it. Yeah, no, you're spot on there. There was certainly a bit of a disconnect between the two lines, and you know, immediately post-game, us sort of senior players put our hands straight up, took accountability for our work at the contest, and that obviously has a huge impact on the way we are able to then move the ball. So yeah, lots to review, plenty to take from it, but as always with sport, there's another opportunity this week as well. So we kind of just draw a line in the sand after reviews yesterday and start to move forward.
3: I know it's only very early. It's only round two, Ange, but it still becomes a big game this weekend for both you and Collingwood, because one of you will be 0-2 at the end of the weekend. And it's not end of season, but it's a fair way back from there.
7: Yeah, I mean, every game's important, right? Every game is worth 4 points. Yep. We're certainly going to try and stay level heading into this game. We just need to get back to what we do well, which is particularly our work around contest. We want to take a big step forward with that ball movement to get that inside 50 connect going. But again, we can't take in that mentality into the next round of, oh, we need to go above and beyond our roles or prove ourselves. Because when you do that, you tend to start to come away from role, just trying to do the right thing. So yeah, it'll be about us just getting back to our fundamentals and what we do well and what we've seen ourselves do well throughout pre-season in training. But then also in the packing matches that we had throughout pre-season, we've certainly seen our best footy in moments in there, and that's what we'll be looking to bring.
2: So what was the difficulty, Ange? Because I know at the start of the season you're saying that your ball movement had improved quite a bit, or you felt that it had. Was it skill execution? Was it pressure with ball in hand? Was it leading patterns? What made it so difficult to find that mark inside 50 for the group?
7: Yeah, I think at times it was a combination of a few different things that you've mentioned there. We obviously struggled to get first hands and then clean possession out of a stoppage at times. At times we just decided that we're going to go quick when we really needed to hold it up and go a bit slower, give our forwards the best chance to set up ahead of the ball. So there is decision-making in that aspect as well. And then, of course, there are going to be skill execution errors as well. That's with every single game. I can't give you just one avenue there, because we obviously reviewed the game quite heavily and, you know, you see different combinations at different times throughout the game.
3: Just something different. I did play football at Fremantle Oval. It's one of the great arenas to play footy at. So what was the atmosphere like? I mean, you've been used to playing there. Now to Coburn, was the atmosphere similar or better, or you felt it was a little bit worse, or what did you think?
7: The atmosphere at Coburn was awesome on the weekend. I don't know if you were down there. The weather was incredible, so the fans, it would have been great for fans as well. We got 2.5K there on the weekend, and just with the way that the ground is set up, we've got the grandstand in one pocket, grass hill along the other side that you can see on broadcast, and then our family stand the other side that you can't see. But it was a really fantastic vibe there, and even after the game, it was great to see all the kids around, the fans hanging around. So we're disappointed that we couldn't get the win, particularly it being the first game at Coburn for premiership points. But again, we've got another opportunity in a couple of weeks' time when Carlton come over this way to really get that home ground advantage going.
2: Do you play the ground a little bit differently compared to Fremantle Oval?
7: Oh, I think just naturally with, like, Frio Oval Breeze, we know what that looks like. It's, you kind of get bunkered down in one of the back pockets.

0: I'm one to not try and watch too much footy before our own game, just to try and stay a little bit level. But no, I did watch some of their game. They've obviously got some really strong ball use. Like, they were competitive. So we have no doubt. Like, they're a talented side. We know that they'll look to improve this week, and they'll just be just as hungry to get that win on the board with it being round two as well. So, again, just a really good opportunity. And I think we're all really looking forward to getting away as a group. We travel really well as well. So it'll be a nice way to get back on the board this weekend if we can make that happen.
1: Injuries are a part of footy, unfortunately. How'd the team come through round one, and will Emma O'Driscoll be on that travelling party this weekend?
0: Oh, burning question. Yes, no. I think Driz is a test this week if she can get up for main session, so we'll see how she goes. But no, we got out of the game pretty unscathed on the weekend, which is always a really good place to be in after round one.
2: How do you replace someone like Emma O'Driscoll, big out? She's a veteran of the back group. How did you find your defence stood up in her absence?
0: I thought our back line was our strongest line, to be honest, on the day. We obviously had Aoife Healy debuting for us, and she was really a standout for us. She read the ball so well, took a few intercepts, like crucial tackles as well. Ash, Braz and Puey, obviously big leaders for us down there too, so we felt really strong with our back line. It was coming in pretty hot for them. No thanks to us in the midfield. So, apologies to the girls, but we'll be looking to right those wrongs this weekend, make sure we give them a bit more support.
2: Up forward as well, you're a big forward line now in terms of you've got Hayley Miller up there that's able to take some strong contested marks, Eden Zanker as well. So you've got a bit of height up there. Are you finding that you're gelling as a forward group, or are you thinking that a couple of games in, hopefully that might be something that you might be able to get a little bit better at?
0: Yeah, certainly. I think it's only going to continue to grow the more time that we have out on ground together. That's why it's been so great to have as many pracky matches as what we've had. The weekend certainly wasn't the best display of that for us, but we're certainly already in discussions of, these are things that are within our control that we can turn around really quickly this weekend. And I think that's why I'm actually so excited to get back out there as soon as possible. I would honestly rather play tomorrow if we could, just to be able to get out there and implement what we know we can implement. We'll look to just get a few things right tomorrow in our preparations for Collingwood, a bit more focus on what we're going to do, and then obviously go into our meetings, have a look at them, and, have a plan moving into the weekend to bring our best.
2: Ash Brazel, one of your veterans of the group, and she was really good in defence as well, just in terms of, her possession and finding the target out the back. She was quite vocal at the end of the game. Was she delivering a few home truths, or what was her message at the end of the game?
0: Oh, her messaging at the end of the game was more a connection piece, bring us in. There was a few of us that spoke, and, there was disappointment after the game. There was frustration because we know that we're better than that, but at the end of the day, we win together, we lose together. We know that's a common cliche, but it's so true. It's why you play a team sport. And Braz is such a fantastic leader for us. She's someone that does help steady the ship at all times. She always brings that enjoyment factor, and she has this perspective on the game that is drawn from all of her experience. That we're so lucky to be able to have that perspective. So she shared a few words on the weekend, just to get everyone to take a deep breath. And yeah, she was also feeling the feels too, because she cares so much. But what she has to give our group is so important.
2: For you as well, it was a bit of a quieter game. How did you assess how you went, and what do you go back to knowing what you're capable of?
0: Yeah, well, just that review each week is pretty similar for me individually. I'll watch the game back, go into the game, into the next training section, being quite proactive with where I've seen my games been at, and then get some feedback from the coaches. But of course, there was parts of my game that I wasn't happy with, particularly around just communication, leadership, on field, could have been better at times. And, regardless of sort of what you see with ball in hand, there's a lot that you can be doing without that aspect going. So, that's what I'm going to be looking to really bring a whole lot more this week and move forward from there.
2: Well, we hope that it's a positive outcome for the Fremantle Dockers women and also yourself, as you mentioned, every opportunity to turn things around. Shame you couldn't be playing out there today in order to do it, but looking forward to watching you go head-to-head with Collingwood, and we hope that it means that you get the first win on the board for the season. Thanks for joining us tonight.
0: Thanks, guys. Appreciate it.
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3: 1300 221 025, the number to give us a call here on Extra Time, or send us a text on 0437 221 025. Chris Waterman also in the studio tonight, and well, it is plenty happening in the WAFL, but there is a huge game taking place on the weekend. West Perth and Perth to go head to head in the last game of the Waffle season on Saturday, and it's a very special occasion because there is a West Perth great that is retiring two premierships in 2013 and 2022, five-time best and fairest as well. Shane Nelson joins us here on Extra Time tonight. Shane, good evening to you. Congratulations on what has been a wonderful career. It's going to be a pretty emotional day come Saturday.
4: Yeah, good evening, guys. Thanks for having me on. Yeah, it will be extremely emotional day. Decided to call time on the career, and just looking forward to it though. Been a lot of years and a lot of hard work put in, so yeah, looking forward to one last dance on the weekend.
3: You're sharing the day with there's four of you that are actually going to be playing their last game, from what we understand. Black, Nelson, Rotham, and Rotham, the two Rotham brothers, are going to be retiring as well. I guess, what has been the journey like alongside those guys, and are you surprised to see them hanging up the boot, so to speak?
4: Blackie's probably in a similar boat to me, towards the back end of his career. He's been an unbelievable servant for the footy club, and one of my best mates as well. So yeah, he's had an unbelievable career, and Josh and Sam have had similars, obviously. Sam's a premiership player in 22, and been an incredible servant as well. And his brother Josh has come to us the last couple of years since he got off the AFL West Coast list. So, all terrific mates, all terrific players, and great mates of mine. And just looking forward to getting to celebrating the final game with them as well.
5: Now, Les Muddy, it's not probably the best year you've had for West Perth at the moment, but sort of going out on this note, does it give me an appreciation of how important it is and how much fun it is to play in premierships?
4: Yeah, absolutely. Been a bit of a dark period for the footy club over the last few years, in particular since we won that flag in 22. When you do win one, you realise just how much effort and how much work goes into it, and then I've been fortunate enough throughout my career to be at a pretty successful era, and we've made finals for most of that time. But certainly when the chips are down and things are getting tough, you start to really appreciate the good times you did have and how fortunate you are when you do get that opportunity to not even just to get to a grand final, but to win one, and how hard that is to actually do. You certainly appreciate it a lot more.
3: Shane, would there be any temptation to continue on had this year gone better club-wise, or do you just know it's time?
4: It's probably did cross my mind. I still feel like I can contribute, physically and play a role for the team. I moved across half forward midway through this year, and quite enjoying the role, and just been enjoying that. But I understand where the footy club is at. We're obviously moving in a new direction, and I thought it was a good opportunity now for the club to go in a new direction. As much as I need to probably think about life after footy as well. I've got two young kids, and certainly my time is very important with them. So as much as probably I feel like I can play on, certainly understand that. The club is, it's time for the next generation of young players to come through and take us in a new direction and ultimately into a new era.
5: What about state footy, Nelly? What's your great memories from state footy? You had some memorable wins against Victoria and stuff. I mean, unfortunately, it didn't happen for you at AFL level, but state footy is still a massive challenge. So What were the games that you really enjoyed playing there?
4: Yeah, look, state footy was, you know, it's great, an unbelievable level to play at. Obviously, waffle footy, and then you move that next step up when you're playing against the best of the best, and with the best of the best as well on your side. Look, certainly the VFL, when we played the VFL over in Melbourne, I don't think we'd beaten them over in Melbourne before. To get a win against them at that particular time, a very good win, albeit. So, yeah, probably that was the highlight, I reckon. And then, look, the South Australia games as well, playing the Sample over in Adelaide, they're a quality opponent, and they're probably the pinnacle of where we're at the moment in terms of state footy against the South Australians. So, feel extremely fortunate enough to be able to play in those games throughout my time.
5: Now, 275 or 6 games, that's a lot of opponents. Can you remember one that you just thought, I can't get rid of this bloke, he's just doing me here? There's a lot of opponents. Who was the one that just got you, that just nagged you, and I thought, I'm sick of playing on this bloke?
4: It's been a couple of throughout the years, but I think Riley Morgan had me a couple of times, and he was, from Subiaco. He was tough. He was probably the toughest one. He's quite fit and agile, so he could move around. I didn't have much movement against him, so he was probably the main one that I had some good battles with. And for Taggers, he's actually a pretty good bloke as well. So it was it kind of made it hard to try and get aggressive towards him. That's for sure.
5: Right. Just get his horse tips off him now. He's on.
3: He's good for something.
5: He's good for something still, or Morgs.
3: As long as he's correct. We're speaking with Shane Nelson, retiring West Perth. Great. Shane, you certainly had an impressive ability and still do to win the ball. Who do you credit for, I guess, having that level of tenaciousness and being able to be in the right place at the right time?
4: It's really something I picked up at a young age, I guess. I always played as a midfielder coming to the juniors, and I think that was just one of my main strengths. I just loved, playing footy, and one of the things obviously a midfielder does is have the footy in his hands, and I just love to just run around and use probably my strengths of running and power and endurance to be able to find the ball and read the play, and I just kind of picked it up as I went along, and the further on I got, the better I got at it, and then I realised I didn't have to run as much as well if I could just get to the right spot. So kind of worked well both ways.
3: Yeah, that's the way to do it, especially when you're slow like me. You just got to get there early, be a little bit smarter. You did get to play a few seasons with your younger brother, Scott, as well. How special is that, being able to play alongside your brother, who had a pretty average run when it came to injuries?
4: Yeah, we probably had two different aspects of each other's careers, really. He had a lot of injuries and, was very unlucky. Obviously, with that big leg break that ended his career. Mm. But to be able to run out with him, it's probably one of the highlights of my career. To have that opportunity to run out alongside him. Obviously, we were in the backyard, in the front yard. And I was out there, beating him up and whatnot. But for him to put in the work that he has throughout his time, he had to work, extremely hard to be able to get to that level, where I was probably more naturally gifted. But he worked extremely hard to get to that level, and extremely grateful to be able to run out alongside each other. And as much as it didn't transpire into a long career for him, he certainly had an impact on my career, that's for sure.
5: Are you and or Blackie coaches in waiting? Is that something that interests you going forward?
4: Probably more Blackie's thing. I'll certainly sit down now and have a think about sort of what's next. It's kind of all hit me pretty quickly. So once it's all said and done on the weekend, I'll sit down and work out what's next for me. If I want to continue to play footy or get into coaching not too sure at the moment. But I'll certainly sit back and reflect on what's transpired over the last 15 years or so, and and then work out what the next challenge is.
5: Well done, mate. Have a good day.
3: Yeah, it should be a good one. What would it mean, I guess, to come away with a win on that final game?
4: Yeah, so obviously it'd be great. We've won 3 games for the year, and so this weekend, as much as a big milestone, it is for a few of us, and obviously Aaron Blackburn is 300th game as well. Certainly for the footy club in general, for us to finish the year on a good note and get some confidence into the young players heading into next year, to get us back into the final contention in the, whether it's in the next few years or so. And I think Perth will be pretty desperate as well to win. I think they've got the finals on the horizon as well. So should be a good game, and hopefully we can match it with them, and then hopefully get the win.
3: Shane, congratulations on what's been a magnificent career. Maybe we might see you back out there. I don't know whether or not he's close.
5: I reckon there's a tinge there. You can twist your arm, I reckon.
3: Either that or perhaps
5: go for
3: even
5: the 300, mate.
3: Exactly. But either way, good luck. Well done on a magnificent career, and hope that you enjoy the game, the last one out there on the weekend. Thanks for joining us here on Extra Time.
4: Thanks, guys. Appreciate it.
3: Shane Nelson there, West Perth great retiring, and good luck to him. Congratulations to Aaron Black as well, Josh Rotham and also Sam Rotham. 4 players from West Perth playing their final game against Perth in the WAFL, and certainly you'd have to say that Aaron and Shane have been significant contributors for a long period of time with West Perth, and sad to see them go.
5: That's a lot of games of footy. That's nearly 600 games between them over the last 15, 16 years. That's, I'd say, probably 250 of them together.
3: Yeah. Well, congratulations.
5: And they came through school together, I think, high school together. So
3: maybe they're just sick of each other and need a little bit of space. We're going to take a quick break. Other side of this, we're going to be talking more footy. West Coast Eagles assistant coach not too far away, that being Sam Radford.
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11: Sam, thanks for coming on Extra Time.
12: Yeah, thanks for having me.
11: I'll start with the disappointing loss on the weekend to the GWS Giants, going down by 54 points over in Sydney. What have been the key takeaways from that loss to the Giants?
12: Oh, look, the biggest thing we took out of the game was just how poor we were defensively. The game started okay, certainly from an offence and contest point of view, but we just didn't defend at the level, which is something we've been working on, getting better as a team defending, and we just allowed the Giants to be able to play the way they wanted to, let their good ball users get plenty of the ball, and we didn't defend transition well, and we just made the game too easy for them. So it was a pretty strong review and a disappointing result.
11: How do you fix that, Sam, given there's just one opportunity to do so for the rest of the year? Final game this weekend against Hawthorn here in Perth. The players can see the end, but they still have this one game to go. How do you make sure they're up and they're ready to fight in the final game of the season?
12: Yeah, it's a great point. Like, a huge thing in AFL football is energy and players' energy levels and how they're going and what they give their focus to and how they want to prepare for each game in terms of what's really important for them to be successful. So for us, halfway through the year, we've really worked on how we can defend better as a team, because you just can't stay in games if we don't defend well. So the energy we need to give that, the defence, as well as the system, as well as our communication, having a young team that can go up and down, but that's part of the game that we can't fluctuate in. So huge focus against the Hawks will be how we can defend their ball movement. You allow them time and space, and they're an unbelievable side. So I'd like to think there'll be a lot more energy on that side of the game, and we'll defend a lot better.
11: Given that you've lost 10 games to lose the season, many experts have said that this group actually improved in 2026. Do you feel, as a coaching group, like you lost a little bit of momentum given the way that the season started compared to how the last 10 weeks have gone?
12: Potentially. Not not so much the last 10 weeks. I think there's been some really good performances within that. We didn't necessarily get the result. But if you look at the sides that we played, we were competitive against Adelaide, Brisbane, Bulldogs, these sort of sides. Really disappointing on the weekend. So it certainly does make you feel like you've gone back a couple of steps. But you need to look at the season as a whole. And we've definitely got better in areas. Of course, we want to win more games, and that's what we're going after. And building the consistency, like we've got to get more consistent. And I'm talking about within a game, within a quarter, from week to week. And that's what the boys are working really hard on.
11: You've been around football a long time. Is there any chance you think Marcus Herbert might get some midfield time this week? And is he someone that you can see slotting in to this West Coast midfield alongside the likes of Harley Reid and Willem Dersma in the future?
12: Yeah, look, personally, as a mids coach, I'd love Herbie to go through the midfield. I'm not sure he's ready for this week, but it's certainly something over pre-season. He's got a lot of attributes and skills. It is really difficult for these guys coming in mid-year to join an AFL team and to go straight in, and Herbie's finding his feet as a defender and doing some unbelievable stuff for us. But you're right. He does show traits. His ability to win the ball, his ability to distribute. He shows some traits that we'd love to get in there. It's just a matter of whether it's this week or whether he has a summer doing his first pre-season and working on that, and then potentially can get some opportunities in there.
11: Who are some of those other guys, Sam, that you think could complement this midfield mix as early as your early games in 2027?
12: Yeah, look, it's a great question. I'd like to think Elijah Hewitt, with a great preseason, has a lot to offer the team. There's obviously guys in the waffle that are really performing and playing well. Ollie Franco went out injured. He's another young player.
11: Yep.
12: There's Finn McRae, Clay Hall, Schoenberg, Gross. These guys potentially, and we need them taking spots and moving past some of the older guys. You mentioned Marcus Herbert, potentially Tom McCarthy. Willem Dersma's obviously gone a little bit inside and wing. We see him long-term as an inside mid. He'll be super exciting. He certainly offers something different to a lot of the mids around the competition. Dev Robinson's been out, you know, for the whole season. He should be back relatively early next season. There are a few guys that we're excited about. And for these young players, like the benefit of doing another pre-season, getting stronger, getting fitter, understanding the system more, we're hoping we'll see a lot of improvement in a lot of those players.
11: He's coming to the end, but he has been an awesome player for this football club for a very long time. Do you think Elliot Yeo will finish his career playing down back, or is there an opportunity for him to stay in this midfield beyond this week and then next year?
12: Yeah, it's a great question. Like, where is Yoey's best position? He's impacted at times forward, obviously around the ball. His clearance and his pressure is really good, and we know he's been an All-Australian defender and can play back. Where he sits will probably depend a fair bit on his pre-season. The last few years, he hasn't had a pre-season. He's been just trying to build his body. So it's exciting that he's played so much football this year, but if he can then get through and have a really good pre-season, I think the options are to use him where we need him. And it could be potentially in the midfield. It could be down back. It does also depend on how the other players are developing. Yoey's been really selfless this year with where he plays. Whatever is best for the team has basically been his mindset. And I've got no doubt he'll continue with that. So if he can help develop the next great inside mids, you know, that's his job.
11: A couple of final ones, Sam. There are a host of guys who are in their final year of their contracts. How tough is it handling the future of those guys as you come to the end of the season and handling it with the sensitivity and care, given that some of these guys will find themselves off the list at the end of the season?
12: Yeah, look, it's as a coach, you're mindful to not really talk too much about contracts. That's for the list manager, the player's manager, the player, the senior coach. It's more about trying to give them every opportunity to be their best. But you are mindful that, you know, the different stress levels of players in and out of contract. It's no different to a coach when they're in and out of contract, and it can be a really hard business. So you are mindful of those people that are out, and exactly what you said, it's about getting the best out of every single day, helping them be the best they can be. So whatever happens at the end of the season, they feel really comfortable that they've been given opportunities, they've worked as hard as they can, and they're really clear on where they're at with their football.
11: Last one from me, Sam. You do host the Hawks this weekend in your final game, and they have a player on their team who is one of the more remarkable players in this league. His name is Nick Watson. Do you think there's going to be a little bit of work put into him, given that the Hawks could very well be playing for a spot to finish in the top four?
12: Yeah, definitely. Like, if you look at their games, you know, there's Nick Watson, Gunston, those guys especially, have kicked a lot of goals this year. He can turn games in a few minutes. So we'll definitely just walked out of a meeting now where we looked a little bit at the opposition, and there are a few names on the board, and look, he was certainly one of them. So there'll be a fair bit of work put into him, and we're looking forward to the challenge of the Hawks in front of the home crowd.
11: Sam, really appreciate your time on Extra Time tonight, and good luck with the final home and away game at Perth Stadium on Sunday evening, 5:20. Good luck with it.
12: Yeah, really appreciate your support. Thanks for that.
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3: Chris Waterman also in the studio tonight, 1300 221025, or send us a text on 0437 221025 if you want to get in contact with us. Thanks to our producer extraordinaire Jimmy Williams for that interview with West Coast Eagles assistant coach Sam Radford. He's a man of many talents, our Jimmy. He's stepping in for us. Got that interview done earlier in the day, so thank you very much. Of course, you can go back and listen to that again if he's done such a fantastic job in putting us out of our job, Muddy, on the ABC Listen app. Thanks to Sam Radford as well for coming on from the West Coast Eagles as they play their final game of the year. A couple of bits and pieces from other sports. We had a text message coming through. Plenty of movement at the West Coast Fever. We had Sarah Francis Bayman on last week, who is the GM of the West Coast Fever, talking about Jess Ansis, the former captain, not getting a contract, and there's been subsequent movements after that as well. There was concern that Janelle Fowler-Nembhard was actually going to be leaving the West Coast Fever. As it's transpired, she has been re-signed, coming back from having her second baby. Sally from Parkwood has texted in. She said, loving the Fever news. Now, Emiliano Encarnacio, got to say that right, is a great signing, along with Fowler-Nembhard coming back. And then the re-signing of Ruth and Sunday Ariong is great. Waiting with anticipation to hear Fran Williams stays. Fever will be a force next season. That one from Sally from Parkwood. Now, for those that don't know, Emiliano Encarnacio is a gun shooter as well, a goal attack, and so she will come in and certainly play a role, a little bit older. So they have, you know, Olivia Wilkinson has now departed the club, so they're certainly going to have a bit of a mature shooting circle. Fowler-Nembhard, always a great addition. And then the re-signing of Ruth and Sunday Ariung. Well, Ruth is a wonderful defender, but has been out with that ACL. And as Sarah Francis Bayman told us, her recovery from that ACL is somewhat difficult. So hopefully Sunday will be back to play alongside Ruth. And of course, Fran Williams as well, if they can get her signed on, that'll be great. It's an interesting makeup. Ruth and Sunday, of course, are local, but there's a lot of different kind of imports coming in. So it's not necessarily a WA looking team, which you wonder if this is going to bode well for them for the season, but then also long term.
5: When you were at the other end of your career, Ashley, would you rather be called mature or experienced?
3: Or veteran or old, because quite often you
5: they
3: get
5: all mean the same thing.
3: They all mean the same thing. Bit long in the tooth, is probably another one that gets thrown out there as well. So, West Coast Fever, plenty of moves being
5: big
3: made.
5: Changes.
3: It's going to be a very new-look team, so looking forward to seeing how they go, but certainly plenty of talent. In tennis, Nick Kyrgios has been provisionally suspended from tennis after testing positive for cocaine. Now, he was sampled during the Mallorca Open on the 22nd of June and then was later found to have produced a positive test. So it does mean that Kyrgios can appeal against the provisional suspension, but he has not done so. Okay, so he did go to Instagram. And he said that he's made a huge mistake. He takes full responsibility for it. Now, with this suspension, Kyrgios cannot play, coach, or attend Grand Slams or any event sanctioned by men's and women's tennis tours, pending the outcome of the tribunal. When that tribunal is, I'm not too sure. I don't know whether or not we've got a date yet. But as far as how much he's played recently, he's 31 years of age, 4 single matches this season. And, of course, he has struggled with injury.
5: Do you reckon he cares?
3: I think the reason why Nick Kyrgios probably plays is that he likes to entertain, and I don't know whether he's necessarily passionate about winning, but he does put bums on seats for the most part, and he enjoys that aspect to it. So I don't know whether or not he necessarily cares, but I mean, it's going to hurt the hip pocket. He's probably got plenty of money, but certainly it's a missed opportunity at the back end of your career to be making a little bit extra for the future.
5: You're a long time retired, Ashley.
3: You are a long time retired. You're still going really, really well, though. You're almost in your prime, I reckon,
5: spring
3: buddy.
5: Chicken.
3: I want to touch on hockey as well, because I was on the edge of my seat earlier today. If you notice that I've got a few grey hairs, you'll be correct in that, because I was watching the Hockey Roos take on Chile. And the Hockey Roos, for those that haven't watched, they managed to get a 4-3 win over Chile, they drew 3-3. And that means that they are in second spot in their pool. So they are relying on Netherlands to beat Japan in order to qualify and going into the second round. Now, it went down to the final 30 seconds. The Hockey Roos were down. They needed to score. They scored that all-important goal in the final 30 seconds, which levelled with Chile. And hopefully, all things going according to plan, it does mean that they will progress. The Kookaburras played last night. They managed to get a 1-0 win over Spain, and does seem as though they're tracking along quite nicely to make it through to the next round as well. Probably gets a little bit harder for the Kookaburras in the crossover. For the Hockey Roos, likely to come up against China or India, who I suspect, hopefully, should get a win against them. So, I mean, the Dutch hold the power.
5: If Japan beat Holland, it's a fix.
3: Well, this is the beauty when you talk about, I guess,
5: miracles
3: playing well.
5: Happen.
3: And also, you know, the Dutch might go, hey, let's actually rest our players. And they've got every right to do so, because they've done well and they've won their first two games. And so if they do that, which they have been known to do, the only thing that bows in Hockey Roo's favour is that I have to say that Holland, for a team that has been exceptional in the past, probably haven't really hit their straps just yet. So I reckon that they're going to use this game against Japan in order to find a little bit of form heading into the all-important
5: finals. Japan needs some inspiration. They just got to look at the Bangladesh cricket team, who were 25-1 to beat Australia.
3: Exactly, and they came away. So sometimes the minnows do win out. Once again, thanks for joining us all here on Extra Time tonight. Thank you, Jimmy Williams, for doing that interview with Stan Radford. Thank you very much to you as well, Muddy. It is always a pleasure. We're going to be doing it all again next week, so you can tune in to Extra Time. Until then, thanks for listening, and it is a cheerio from us. Programs.
13: ABC News with Melanie Scott. The Labor government's reforms to gambling advertising have passed in the Senate, 37 votes to 13. The laws will restrict gambling ads on television and radio and ban them during live sports broadcasts and in sporting venues. The coalition negotiated several amendments, including the establishment of a new register for people to opt out of online ads. The bill will return to the House, where it's expected to pass with Labor's majority. Three ships have been hit while travelling through the Strait of Hormuz, adding pressure to global oil markets. Kavar Akbara reports.
14: British maritime officials say the vessels were struck by unknown projectiles, with two casualties reported and one sailor confirmed dead. The attacks come as shipping through the strait has already fallen sharply because of the conflict involving Iran and the United States. The narrow waterway normally carries about a fifth of the world's oil, but flows have slowed to a fraction of usual levels. Brent crude has climbed above $91 a barrel, its highest level in 3 weeks, as investors react to renewed attacks and stalled ceasefire talks. Iran says the strait will remain closed until the United States meets conditions, including sanctions relief, while President Donald Trump insists the waterway is open.
13: The Israeli Defense Forces has cleared its personnel of any criminal wrongdoing in the April 2024 strike on a World Kitchen convoy in Gaza, where Australian woman Zomi Frankom was killed. The IDF said it had concluded that there were serious failures which led soldiers to falsely identify a Hamas fighter was travelling in the convoy, which prompted their attack, killing seven humanitarian workers. But it said the decisions of the commanders did not raise reasonable suspicion of criminal misconduct. The IDF released the findings of five major investigations all at once on Wednesday afternoon Israel time. US prosecutors in Charlie Kirk's killing have pointed to a bullet engraved with the inscription, "Hey Fascist, Catch," arguing that it demonstrates that Kirk was targeted for his politics. 23-year-old Tyler Robinson is charged with killing the conservative activist as he spoke at a university event last year and has not yet entered a plea. The prosecution and defence have filed opposing documents focused on whether the crime included aggravating factors which would make Mr. Robinson eligible for the death penalty if convicted. Authorities say at least 10 earthquakes have struck Granada in southern Spain overnight. The continuing seismic activity began in the region 5 days ago and has caused light injuries and damage to buildings. Many shops, churches and museums were closed while the local government shuttered offices as a precaution. Local media reported that some residents have fled to the coast while others opted to stay outdoors for fear of structures collapsing. AFLW pioneer Daisy Pearce says it's disappointing allegations of violence against women have risen again in the AFL. Police continue to investigate an alleged sexual assault in a Melbourne hotel linked to the Sydney Swans, though no players have been formally interviewed or charged. West Coast Eagles AFLW coach Daisy Pearce has urged young men to consider how their behaviour impacts others.
15: Be a good human. Be a good human. And then for those that are in high profile positions, understand that you being a good human matters, but it also has a massive impact on what other people think is acceptable.
13: Almost 100 Australian Defence Force personnel have joined the search for an 18-year-old bushwalker missing for a week in Natai National Park, southwest of Sydney. Lily Hooper failed to return from a hike last Wednesday, with her car later found near the Bonham Peak walking trail. Around 200 emergency personnel are involved in the wider search, using helicopters, dogs, horses and trail bikes across steep and densely forested terrain. Survival expert Gordon Dedman says the availability of water in the park gives hope Ms. Hooper could still be found alive. Elon Musk's SpaceX says it successfully retrieved a rocket that splashed down in the Indian Ocean off Christmas Island. The arrival has captured the attention of locals in the remote Australian territory of Christmas Island. Reusable rocket expert associate Professor Matthew Richardson says vessels returning to Earth are becoming more common.
16: Space debris or space junk is normally what we think of when we see these things coming back to Earth, and that is happening more and more frequently. But this one was actually designed to do that. Not only designed to do that, but potentially be reused.
13: This is ABC News. We'll have more news in half an hour.
17: WA's weather for Thursday: showers and areas of rain from the southern Pilbara into the northern and central Gascoyne, northern goldfields and isolated light showers over the southwest part of the southwest land division, areas of morning fog and frost over inland parts of the southwest land division, far southern goldfields and adjacent Eucla. In Perth, partly cloudy with a slight chance of a shower and light winds, a forecast top of 21 after an overnight low of 7 degrees.

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2: Yes, hello and how are you? Philip Clark with you on ABC Radio. This is Nightlife. It's Wednesday night. It's the 19th of August. How are you? Hope you're well. Hope your day has been just fine. We've got plenty on. It's the first hour of the program, 6 past 10 Eastern, 6 past 8 in WA. It's 24 to 10 in South Australia and the Territory. Right through the Pacific, courtesy of Radio Australia. You should be getting us loud and clear there too. And right around the country on broadcast on your TV channel 25 on the ABC Listen app, which is a great way of listening to us as well. I should point out a lot of you are now listening to our Nightlife News Breakdowns the next morning, something I can recommend. It's a great way to get a handle on the political scene via the summaries provided by the great array of political journalists we speak to. Tonight, for instance, Hugh Rimmington of 10 Years First will be in. A few better commentators around. And that's available on the ABC Listen app. Also, all our podcasts, including, of course, the great chat I had last night with another of our regulars, Amy Remekis. Amy joined us for our first hour last night discussing the themes of her new book, Screw Nice, why she feels we should stop playing nice, but rather speak up about injustice and political issues of concern.
3: Pauline Hanson isn't necessarily advancing any particular causes. In fact, Pauline Hanson in her politics seeks to divide, and she seeks to have one group stand on top of the other. It's not about whether or not you have an opinion. It's about, what sort of criticism you're accepting about that opinion. And every single time anyone ever criticizes Pauline Hanson, again, much like Taylor Swift does, she calls victim. She just claims victim.
2: She had it in for Taylor Swift, a fact which had caused many people to admire what she was saying. Anyway, more of that is there on our podcast, so grab it through the ABC Listen app. If you like, you should be getting reception loud and clear. There's a few issues later on, but they're after midnight. I'll tell you about those much later. First up tonight, we're going to talk about artificial biological intelligence. Gee, if you're worried about artificial intelligence, AI, have a listen to what's coming at us down the track with the abilities of biological scientists these days to construct life. We'll talk about that in the first hour. In the second hour, by the way, Nightlife News Breakdown, Hugh Rimmington is going to have a chat about that. He'll be looking at what happened in Parliament this week and also why Senator Jackie Lambie made this impassioned plea to the Prime Minister in the Senate today.
4: I'm asking you once more. I'm begging you, Prime Minister. We are already suffering enough. Drop the bloody cap. Drop it, mate. It is so unfair.
2: Anyway, more on that and what all that was about in the second hour of the program. All coming your way. And just finally, by the way, before we exit the program tonight, spaghetti. It's one of the simplest foodstuffs. We'll be talking about midnight spaghetti. I wonder what your favourite midnight spaghetti is. I've got a couple of suggestions for you, so we'll have a chat about all of that in the last hour of the program. Looking forward to it. You might have some other issues you would like to raise as well. Robin says it has to be a can of SPC spaghetti on toast, of course. Oh, yeah, that's old school, Robin. I mean, old school and nothing wrong with that. I agree with you about that. But we might have some other suggestions.
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2: 1-300-800-222. We'll play the Mighty Challenge, of course. All of that's coming our way after, prior to the spaghetti as well. But let's chat first up about the challenges posed by artificial intelligence and its confluence with biology.
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2: If you're feeling unsettled about the fast pace of life, of scientific development, where artificial intelligence is taking us, who's not unsettled about it? Well, here's something else to ponder. Humanity is, in the view of many who are at the forefront of this research, at the cusp of a technological revolution driven by the convergence of artificial intelligence and synthetic biology. Now, while things may be still currently at a relatively basic phase, writing the genomes of viruses, bacteria, and yeast, as understanding grows, we'll eventually be able to author the genomes of both extinct and never-before-realized species. That is, we not may be able to, will be able to create life from scratch. Life will become computable, detached from its past, and no longer bound, as it always has been, by a Darwinian evolution. If you're intrigued, maybe a bit unsettled by this, then so am I. Joining us tonight is Dr. Adrian Wolfson. He's co-founder of Genro, a California-based biotechnology company, specializes in synthetic genome design and construction. He studied medicine at Oxford University, was formerly a research fellow at Darwin College in Cambridge, and worked at the working at the MRC Laboratory of Molecular Biology. He's the author of the critically acclaimed Life Without Genes and An Intelligent Person's Guide to Genetics, and he's a regular contributor to the Wall Street Journal and Science magazine. And his latest book is titled On the Future of Species, Authoring Life by Means of Artificial Biological Intelligence, ABI. Adrian, good evening to you. Welcome to Nightlife.
5: Yeah, well, thank you, Phil. Great to be on the show. Thanks for inviting me.
2: It is so kind of thrilling, this particular field, but also we could discuss this. Is it overwhelming in a way that there's so much to digest here? Because I think you've described where we are with this realm of science, where genetics and AI overlap, as in the scribbling phase, as in a child just learning to write. What are scientists, well, maybe we should get back to what they're capable of already at this moment and just go back in history for a bit to a time when most of us would remember when the Human Genome Project was launched. I think it was back in 1990, and the aim was to map the human genome. Tell us what the genome is and what the project was and why, after 13 years, it succeeded.
5: Yeah, well, you can really think about the history of biology as falling into three kind of eras, if you like, Phil. The first era was the kind of descriptive phase of biology, you know, where people like Linnaeus started describing what species look like. And then we started to kind of, you know, get down to the smaller and smaller levels of granularity. And then the sequencing of the human genome and just genomes in general kind of marked the kind of culmination of that period of description, because the ultimate description of life is at the level of genome. And I'll just come back to your question in a second, but just finish with the other two eras of life. So I would say that after we'd kind of completed the descriptive era of documenting life and cataloging life, and
2: this is Linnaeus and so on.
5: Yeah, but and then the sequencing of genomes was the absolute kind of culmination of the Linnaean kind of enterprise, if you like, right? We then moved into more recently what I could call the genome editing or gene editing phase of life, where we kind of saw life or genomes as a kind of document, if you like a Word document that we produce in our computer. And then, you know, when you redline a document, you start editing it and it gets full of red lines and crossings out and stuff, right? And that's kind of what editing is. Gene editing is when you take a script, a genetic script in this case, and you just, you know, you edit it, you change it, you cross it out, you modify it, right? But we're now in this third era, this third phase of the history of life, where we're not editing life, Phil. We're just literally taking a blank piece of paper and we're authoring life. And there's a real difference between being an editor and being an author, because an editor is constrained by what came before, whereas an author can just use their imagination to pretty much come up with any narrative that they like. You know, if I give you, you know, a book by James Joyce or Charles Dickens, Great Expectations, you can fiddle around with the words a bit, right? But it's always going to be James Joyce or Great Expectations. It's never going to be Huckleberry Finn, right? So, you know, the phase we're in now, we're starting off with a blank page and we can author. Now, to go back to your question, you know, what is the human genome? What are genomes, right? And actually, When you asked me that question, I think of a lecture I went to in Cambridge in the 1990s, given by a guy called Sidney Brenner, who is probably one of the most brilliant, I was going to say biologists, but probably people that I've ever met. Nobel Prize.

0: Prize winner in the end. South African guy. His father was a cobbler and was a refugee to South Africa from Europe to, escape persecution there. And then he eventually made his way to Cambridge, where he became, an academic, right? And actually, became an incredibly important figure in modern molecular biology. But in the lecture I went to, which was entitled The Human Gene Kit, he kind of likened a genome to, when you're a kid and you, well, I don't know about you, but I used to make these model airplanes, which used to come as like little kind of pieces of plastic all joined together onto this kind of frame, right? And what you used to do is you used to pull off all the bits and using the instructions and glue, you used to kind of just glue them all together and you'd make the model airplane on the front of the packet, right? And Sydney Brenner's argument was that a genome is like all the little bits that you need to build the kit, right? And in this case, the kit is a model airplane. But if you wanted to make a giraffe, let's say, or a hippopotamus, or a rhinoceros, or a fish, then the kit, in a sense, is not bits of plastic, it's genes, right? So if you, Sydney Brenner's argument for sequencing a human genome was that if you really wanted to know what all the parts in the box looked like and how many parts there were and what they were, the only way to do that was to, look at them all, and document them all and catalog them all. And that's what sequencing a genome is. It means reading all of those, genomes are made of four chemical letters, A, G, C, T. And the combinations of those four letters encode digital information of the organism. So sequencing was simply reading the order of those four letters, and each species has a different sequence, right? But and that's the kind of fundamental level of description of an organism. So once you know an organism's genome sequence, you kind of have its blueprint. Now, we all know that we're made up of more than our genomes, right? We contain developmental information, learning, culture, the organ microbiome, which is all the bacteria that live on and around us. Most of the genes in our body are actually come from bacteria. They're bacterial genes outnumber our own, right? But the genome is like the fundamental information, the instruction manual, if you like, for building a living thing. So once you've sequenced the human genome, you kind of have the bare bolts description of what it takes to make us.
1: So you would say that at the end of that process, I think it was in the early 2000s when they announced, wasn't it, that they'd sequenced the human genome, that was in the end of the great descriptive phase, was it,
0: Yeah,
1: of biology, because we now know, and it revealed some interesting things, isn't it? One of the interesting facts in your book, that it turned out that humans don't have as many genes as we thought. In fact, humans have fewer genes than a loose leaf lettuce,
0: Yeah, and that was a
1: which
0: real
1: might
0: shock,
1: distress some people.
0: Well, it gets even worse because there's some organisms that have hundreds or even thousands times more genes than us, but they often turn out to be garden weeds or plants, right? So it's not the number of genes that makes us human.
1: Something else is going on,
0: It's
1: isn't it?
0: something else. It's something to do with the types of genes and the way they're structured. So it's not just, what was a real shock is that it only took the gene kit, if you like, for humans didn't have as many parts as we thought, and that was a bit shocking. It was very shocking. And in fact, not only, did we not have any more or less really than a mouse or a chimpanzee, but in fact, they were almost identical. The actual genes were almost identical to chimpanzees and gorillas and mice, right? So, what separated us from those organisms, which we perceive to be very different to us, it is more subtle than we perhaps thought.
1: You pose this question in your book. You say if a person, two people walk into a lab, one unfortunately because of some illness or disease looks like resembles a chimpanzee and the other a human, would we know how to change one into the other?
0: Yeah, I mean, if
1: And
0: you, yeah.
1: because you would say the building blocks are essentially the same, do we know how to do that?

0: Well, that was a kind of, a thought experiment, or actually a kind of joke, but a meaningful one, again from Sidney Brenner. He said, chimpanzee walks into the doc a doctor and says, "Hey doc, what's wrong with me? I've got all this fur, and I don't really walk on two legs properly, and I have this terrible disease that makes me into a chimpanzee rather than a human, So how can you correct that, right?" So, then the doctor will say, "Well, okay, let me sequence your genome, see where you differ, which positions are different in your genetic sequence to a human, and we'll correct them, so to speak, and then you'll be human, right?" And so that's, so the question is, why is a chimp and a human a human? Yeah, ultimately, it's because it has a different genome sequence. And if you want to turn a chimp into a human, you could in principle humanize it incrementally by just literally changing its genes or its the chemical nucleotide bases that make up the genome one by one until you literally turn it into a human genome. Yeah.
1: Where are we at the moment? Okay, we sequenced the human genome. We understand all the component parts, as you're describing, of what is in cells that create these things, the genome. But we also realize the intricacy of a human is composed of much more than its genetic than its genes, and the way they interact, of course, is something we don't understand. Or do we have where are we at the moment in our understanding of all these building blocks? Because your book seems to suggest we're on the edge of something really quite fundamental here, that we do understand these building blocks and we could recombine them.
0: Yeah, well, the thing is, as we said, up until now, biology has mainly been about cataloguing and describing, and then it was about editing, right? And but the reason we weren't able to go the next step, which is authorship, right, making new life or fundamentally changing existing life, was because we lacked something really fundamental, right? And what we lacked was any real knowledge about the language of life. And by the language of the life, I mean obviously the grammar of life, right? Because to speak a language, you don't necessarily need to understand the grammar, because if I'm really honest with you, Phil, my knowledge of English grammar is pretty poor, right? But I speak and write pretty competently, right? But you need to be fluent in the language, right? And biology is a language in the same way that French is a language and German is a language and Japanese and Spanish are languages, right? So if I want to write life, author life from first principles, I need to learn that fundamental grammar of life, the rules, if you like, because life has to be rules-based like everything else, right? Sadly, however, we weren't provided with the handbook. Evolution was not so kind as to provide us with that. So, the human body, I always think of it like having a human body or being human is like being given like a Ferrari without the instruction manual and giving it to a one-year-old, right? So we don't really know how we operate. We don't know how to. We don't have the instruction manual for ourselves, right? So we've had to kind of reverse engineer that, right? So what's different about where we are now as opposed to where we were 3 years ago, even, right? Or definitely 5 or 10 years ago, right? Is we're now beginning to understand how to decipher the grammar of life. And we're beginning to, I wouldn't say we necessarily unpicking the rules, but we found a way to kind of use the rules indirectly. And let me explain what I mean by that, right? So what I mean by that is as follows. So most of the listeners on your show will be very familiar with chatbots like ChatGPT, for example, right? So how does ChatGPT work? So ChatGPT actually never learns, it's never given the grammar of English, right? That's not how it learns English. The way that ChatGPT learns English is by being exposed to huge amounts of literature, right? From novels to newspapers to people's text messages or Facebook profiles or whatever, right? And then it uses

0: mastered the grammar of English, and that enables it to perform in the way it does, like a human, really. I mean, I talk to my chat GPT the whole time. My partner Margarita gets crazy with me because, or almost jealous sometimes. You're talking more to your chat GPT than to me, right? But hey, it's not surprising because it's so good, right? Now, imagine now that instead of teaching your chat GPT, training it on words, you now start training it on genome sequences, right? Now, genome sequences, instead of having 26 letters like the English alphabet, they have only four letters, which is the four chemicals that genomes are made of, A, C, T, and G, right? And if you train it with big enough databases, eventually the AI is able to kind of work out the patterns, between those different chemicals, and then kind of begin to understand at a rudimentary level, because it needs more than eventually than just the sequences. But at a rudimentary level, it can kind of get a kind of a childlike grasp. When I say childlike, I mean like a 3-year-old at the moment, grasp of the grammar of biology, right? So what does that mean in real life? Well, what that means is that my colleague and co-founder, one of the co-founders of my company, a guy called Brian He, who was recently all over the newspapers, as I predicted he would be, when I wrote about him in my book, and we got quite a lot of, exposure in January of this year when the preprint of this paper was published. But what Brian did is he basically demonstrated that if you trained what he calls a large language model, which is the equivalent of a kind of chat GPT for genomes, on large databases of genomes, you can then get enough knowledge of the grammar of biology to start to design viral genomes from scratch. In other words, he was able to make the genome of a virus that formally met the criterion of a new species, right? Now, in actual fact, the one he made wasn't truly a new species because it was 93% identical to the parental genome it was based upon. But in the kind of classification of viruses, if you're only 93% similar to the parent, you are a new species, right? So I describe that as the kind of Wright brothers moment of biology, because what Brian showed was that when the Wright brothers first took off, the first unmanned flight, right? Flight of a human in a plane, they didn't fly for an hour or 10 hours. They didn't fly across the English Channel. They just bumped into the air initially for about 90 seconds and they bumped down again, right? However, in that moment, you were able to anticipate the jet engine, and then eventually space flight. In other words, the whole future of aviation, if you were kind of on the ball and really understood the significance of that first flight, you would have realized what that was going to lead to, right?
1: So
0: So
1: this is,
0: Brian being,
1: you go on.
0: yeah. Well, Brian being able to make this virus isn't Brian making a lion or a hippopotamus or a human. It's a bump in the air, right? However, in that moment, we could anticipate the fact that we will eventually, in principle, be able to make not only any existing living thing, but any living thing that's imaginable or physically possible and describable through combinations of these four chemical letters,
1: That's
0: right?
1: why
0: And then
1: I've described this book as terrifying. But anyway.
0: well, it's both terrifying and intriguing. Now, let me give you the reason why. It's intriguing because evolution has explored the tiniest fraction of biological possibility. What evolution has explored, in other words, what currently exists and what's extinct, is like a grain of sand on a kind of infinite beach, right? Now, we've mistaken the grain of sand, which is what exists and what's extinct, and evolution itself as being the subject matter of biology. But as far as I'm concerned, the rest of the beach, the kind of invisible continent of possibility, is what's interesting. So imagine, for example, that evolution had never discovered the cow or a lettuce. You talked about lettuce or a lettuce or a

0: tomato or a kangaroo or wheat or rice or things that are useful to humans, right? If they hadn't have done, we wouldn't have been able to benefit from those things. Now, think how many other species are out there that evolution never discovered that could be super useful to us. Think about the versions of humans out there which were never realized, which never get ill, or that live for 300 years instead of 90 years, or, have infinitely more powerful cognition than us. And maybe one, yes, go ahead, yeah.
1: I want to get there in a second too, but can we just go back to what we're capable of and what these building blocks are at the moment? You describe at one point in your book that very whimsical children's book, the Dr. Dolittle stories about the amazing Dr. Dolittle, of course, who was the only person in the world who figured out how to talk to animals. This has always been a puzzle, because after all, we can talk to ChatGPT and ChatGPT talks back to us, and we've only known ChatGPT for 3 or 4 years, whereas we've lived with animals for hundreds of thousands of years, and yet we can't speak to any of them. But you wonder with, well, I'll ask you the question about where language comes from, because this is complex, isn't it? It's a series of evolutionary steps in terms of, developing a larynx and tongue and mouth and so on to be able to speak. But then again, something else has gone on here as well. So is language ultimately part of these genetic building blocks that you could construct a living thing that could speak or understand language?
0: Well, I think language is just symbol manipulation, right? So, and I think we're the only species that uses abstract symbolic notation to, store information, generate information, and to.
1: You're talking about writing, yeah.
0: Yeah, but writing, and also I think thinking as well, right? And I think actually the thing that propels humans to greater things is our imagination, because our imagination enables us to envisage alternative worlds, alternative ways of being, and in a sense, all of human history has been based upon our discontent with our current situation, right? We've always imagined that things could be better than what they currently are, right? If you're living in one place, you think, well, actually, I'd much rather be living over there, right? And and then you think, maybe there's another island over there that's got better trees or more food or, more fish or whatever, which or more beautiful. And so our imagination and our ability to think has been the driving force of human nature. And I don't think any other species, is like that, because, I don't think cows kind of think, oh, I wonder if I could, eventually one day fly or, build a spacecraft to take me to Mars or, that's something that's very, very uniquely human. But I don't think the human genome is the only instrument capable of generating a mind or consciousness or an imagination. I think our intelligence is just one of many, many different types of intelligences that could exist. And as you probably saw that kind of Netflix video about that octopus, that guy in South Africa, right? And octopus is a pretty damn intelligent creatures.
1: They're pretty
0: right?
1: smart.
0: Yeah. Now we don't really know how to talk to an octopus, but they're clearly super intelligent. I think we've underestimated the natural intelligence of other species, and maybe even people talk about fungi as that these huge kind of networks and forests of interconnected fungi that form a kind of distributed super brain, super intelligent. I think over time we'll come to realize that other species do have intelligence, but of a different kind.
1: I suppose my question may be rather crude, but does this new artificial biological intelligence technology enable us to, in theory, construct a talking dog?
0: Well, look, I'm not sure we'd necessarily want to do that, right? But I have no doubt that,
1: absolutely. You think we could?
0: Oh, I totally think we could. But look, but let me be really clear about this. Just so that your listeners, see this as a sort of rational argument. I really wouldn't advocate, Phil, that we'd start doing crazy things like that. That is not a good use of this technology, right? But having said that, could we do it? Which is a separate question. I absolutely think that,
1: Totally, that's right. This part of the conversation is about what we can do or could do. Dr. Adrian Wolfson's with us, and his book On the Future of Species, Authoring Life by Means of Artificial Biological Intelligence, explores where we're at in this extraordinary world we find ourselves, where with the use of AI and what we know about the human genome and our ability to manipulate it and construct it, we are on the cusp of being able to create entirely new life forms. In fact, we already can. If what you say happened at Stanford University is that, where a virus was created from nothing that did not exist before.
0: Yeah, I mean, technically, just to be clear, a virus technically isn't a living thing. It's a biological entity, right? Because in order to become alive, a virus has to infect a bacterium. But viruses have genomes, right? So I think, one can clearly see that if you can create a new viral species, it's just a short matter of time before you can create a new bacterial species. And then it's a short matter of time before you can kind of work your way up, right? So, we're just at the very, very beginning of all this, right? But the reason I wrote my book was to just say to folks, hey, maybe you should know about this, right? This is kind of important, right? And I do think people do need to know about this because it's probably one of the most fundamental technological revolutions in the history of humankind and the history of life on Earth. It's not a trivial thing when humans, can see that they're beginning to learn how to create life from first principles. And like I said, the good parts of that and the bad parts of that, most importantly, and this is a key message of my book, right? We have to do this, responsibly, wisely, safely, ethically, and in a manner that benefits society, right? But achieving any kind of global consensus on what all of those things mean, as I'm sure you're aware, Phil, is by no means going to be easy, right? And like any technology, as you have yourself inferred, right, there are good sides and there are bad sides. It's a dual use technology, as was fire, as was the wheel, as was and is nuclear technology, right? Every technology can be used for the benefit of humankind, and it can also be used destructively, right? So, part of the aim of my book, again, was to kind of say, hey, we need like a manifesto for life. Like, how are we going to create a kind of governance structure and a framework around this technology that kind of helps ensure that it is used safely, right? But there are many, many benefits of this technology. And one of them is actually paradoxically, and some people who read my book were surprised by this, that a key message of my book is that synthetic life can actually help preserve natural life. Because right now, Phil, we're destroying the earth. We're cutting down all the rainforests. We're destroying all the wilderness. We're causing global warming. And one of the reasons is we're burning all these fossil fuels and, consuming all of this energy, which involves destruction to the planet, right? So if we could, for example, make bioenergy, we may be able to stop this destruction of species and the environment. If we could grow food more efficiently by rewriting the genomes of crops and enabling them to grow in the desert and to be heat and drought resistant, we wouldn't have to create more and more farmland by cutting down trees, right? 10% of the global energy is used to store and archive digital information. All those emails and photographs on your phone and computer that you never look at, right? But they have to be stored somewhere, and that uses energy. But hey, what if we could store all that information in DNA? that wouldn't use any energy. So the ways of using this technology, which do not involve making new life, I mean, that we need to make that really clear, right? We can use it for biocomputing, we can use it for healthcare, we can use it to make biomaterials, you know. So there are many, many uses of this technology that are extremely beneficial. But then, you know, crazy people can go make, dangerous viruses too.
1: I want to talk about the ownership of that and how it's deployed as well. Dr. Adrian Wolfson is with us, author of On the Future of Species, and it's a book about the confluence of artificial intelligence and biological sciences, and his view would be that we are on the cusp of being able to create almost anything we want.
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3: on ABC Radio.
1: So far, we can't really, though, can we? We've tried to clone animals with some success. You're saying this is all about to change. We would be able to bring back the thylacine, the Tasmanian tiger, the woolly mammoth, all of this, because we now have the tools. A few years ago, we didn't. We now do have.
0: Well, de-extinction is slightly different, right? Because de-extinction is basically trying to recreate organisms that once existed and are now extinct. Mm. And the way generally that's done, you know, let's just take the woolly mammoth, for example. The way they're doing that is they're basically taking a species that's very similar, which is the African elephant, and they're kind of gene editing its genome to make it into a woolly mammoth. So that's a bit like that example we discussed earlier about the chimpanzee that walks into the doctor's office and says, make me into a human, right? And, you know, the truth is, Phil, I'm not a great supporter of de-extinction. I don't really see the point of it, and I don't necessarily think it's a great idea, unless perhaps the species has just gone extinct really recently and it still has a relevant...
1: Why don't you like it? I mean, the thylacine disappeared in 1930. Because of human actions.
0: Yeah, well, the thylacine is a kind of fits into probably the category where I'd be more open to de-extinction, simply because, as you said, its extinction was relatively recent, right? And it became extinct because, you know, bounty was put on them, and basically they were all shot. And, you know, the last known thylacine died in a zoo, I think in Tasmania or somewhere like that.
1: Yeah,
0: right? But basically, the ecosystem that they lived in is probably still more or less intact, right? So I would have no great problem bringing back a thylacine. I'd have a huge problem, however, in bringing back a woolly mammoth, which is what one company called Colossal is trying to do, right? Because their ecosystem no longer exists, right? And furthermore, when you try and de-extinct organisms, you're not really bringing back the historical organism. You're bringing back something that's a kind of, it's a kind of like a copy, you know, that kind
1: it's,
0: of looks
1: it's a
0: like
1: rebuilt, it, but, it's a rebuilt version.
0: Yeah, you know, it's not really the real deal, right? Mm. It's like when they, you know, you probably saw recently the direwolf that caused a lot of controversy, right? But actually those direwolves, you know, they weren't really dire wolves. They kind of looked like them, because you can get them to look like dire wolves by making just a few mutations. But that isn't the real thing, right? It's a kind of facsimile, but it isn't really an exact copy, you know. Mm. So those things aren't really part of nature, and neither are they totally artificial. They kind of inhabit a no man's land. But, you know, I would much rather put those resources into preventing the extinction of existing species than trying to spend huge amounts of time and money bringing back species that are.
1: Yeah, okay. Let's move on to humans, because, I mean, this is where I think many people might be alarmed about this, the possibilities of this technology, which you say is no longer theoretical. It's here, and we can do it at a simple level, and we'll be able to do it at a much more complicated level. I mean, in theory, you can choose the sex of your child at the moment. That's banned in Australia, at least, and not everywhere in the world, I understand. But you, because through gene editing and other selection processes. You say we will be able to build almost any kind of human we want in the future.
0: Yeah, well, look, let's just be really clear about this. I have

0: very specific views about this. So although in principle that is probably true, right? Because, well, I mean, we also know that there are clearly many, many different ways of being human, right? And evolution has tested several of those, right? We know that, maybe 30,000, 40,000, 50,000 years ago, there were at least three different species of human alive on Earth
1: Yes.
0: at the same time. Homo neanderthalis, Homo sapiens, Denisovan man, Homo floresiensis, Homo erectus. There were a load of different humans. So, as different as a pigeon is from, a dodo, or they, well, actually, they looked more similar than a pigeon or a dodo, but they were different species, right? And who knows, what they were like. Like, could Neanderthal man have eventually written an opera like the Ma Mozart's The Magic Flute? Would a Denisovan man ever have produced a rock band like the Beatles? We'll never know, right? But were they nicer? Were the Hobbit men kinder than us, or were they more, did they have better morality? Or we'll never know, right? But the point is, we're just one way of being human, right? And we can't reasonably argue that we're the only way of being human, or we're necessarily the right way of being human, or that evolution was kind of, on a kind of pathway to make Homo sapiens, and we represent the kind of pinnacle of humanity. We're clearly not, right? Evolution is a kind of random journey through possibility, and had things been different, it may never have found us. We would have just been sitting there as in the possibility space, in that, as part of that territory I was talking about, the invisible beach, all the grains of sand that never happened, right? And nobody would ever know that we were here, right? There, potentially, right? And so, there is an argument that says, well, why not? I mean, why not bring back Neanderthals? Why not bring back extinct species of humans? Why not create new species of humans, right? And that's not something I kind of particularly
1: Why not
0: wish to
1: create
0: get
1: what?
0: into.
1: Okay, but why not create humans that never get ill?
0: Yeah, well, let's kind of go to that, because that's more in the kind of area that maybe that
1: Why not
0: we
1: create humans
0: shouldn't
1: that
0: think
1: never get
0: about.
1: ill? Why not create
0: So let's
1: humans?
0: so let so
1: Why not
0: let's
1: create humans
0: so,
1: with a uniform skin color, for
0: yeah.
1: example?
0: So well, okay. So let's talk about both of those, right? So one of those, the latter, kind of starts to become concerning, because then you're getting into areas of, eugenics and all of that, right?
1: Exactly.
0: And that's clearly not something, and I hope my book makes that really clear, because I deliberately never use, even mention the word eugenics in my book, because I didn't want to give it, that ideology even the light of
1: But
0: day, right?
1: what you're saying about these technologies, though, is that all these things are now possible.
0: They're all possible, but let's try and think about where in humans they might be useful. Now, I'm a physician, right? And I'm a physician because, I believe that illness is something that is not a good thing, right?
1: No.
0: And actually, you could argue, Phil, that actually illness is part of what makes us human, right? Because illness, I mean, would Keats, for example, ever have written Ode to a Nightingale, if he hadn't, developed tuberculosis? Or, illness has got a creative, or would Proust ever have written In Search of Lost Time if he wouldn't have been a kind of invalid confined to his bed? Illness clearly has a role in human nature and in human history, right? But none of us want to be the person who's ill,
1: No,
0: right?
1: no.
0: And that's the point. We can romanticize illness, right? And then, of course, there's also the question of what is illness. Like, if you ask a deaf person whether they have an illness, they would be quite offended, right? Because, deaf people have a whole deaf culture with a capital D. There's deaf literature. There's and a lot of deaf people do not want their kids to have their hearing corrected. For example, homosexuality used to be a disease. Lovesickness used to be classed as disease. One day, there may be an authoritarian society that sees free will as a disease. How inconvenient that people have free will, because then they have their own ideas and their own views, and they do stuff that may not align with the government, right? So, even the word disease and illness is kind of subjective.

0: and in some ways culturally defined, right? But I think all of us can agree on some things, right? Like none of us would agree, no, I think we would all agree that pneumonia is not a good thing,
1: No.
0: that smallpox is not a good thing, that tuberculosis,
1: Malaria is not a
0: so
1: good thing.
0: malaria is not a good thing, cancer is not a good thing, right? So
1: Childhood cancer is the worst
0: yeah,
1: possible thing.
0: I think I agree. So I think all of us can agree on that, right? Without any, any problems, right? So why not get rid of all disease? Now, I would totally support that, and indeed, my whole life has been spent either treating people with diseases or researching into how to get rid of diseases, understanding diseases. So let's assume that by fiddling around with our genomes, we can get rid of all genetic diseases and then also find ways to deal with a lot of infectious disease and so on. And I definitely believe that within 20, 30, 40 years, cancer will become
1: Okay.
0: almost, it would be gone. Like in the same way that we don't, antibiotics got rid of most infectious diseases, cancer will be treatable, right? Fully
1: Thinking,
0: treatable.
1: interesting.
0: Now, so then we move on to things like Alzheimer's, and then finally we get to the biggest disease of all. What is that?
1: Death.
0: It's this inconvenient thing called death, right? Now, and so you said to me, hey Adrian, listen, death is it's a terrible disease, right? I don't want to get death, right? What if you can just extend, look, I don't want to be greedy, just extend my life to, let's say another 100 years so I can live to 200, right? And I say, Phil, that is so unnatural. That's not what human nature is, right?
1: No.
0: 200 years. And but then you'd say, hey, Adrian, why are you saying that? Look, if I was alive in the 19th century, my life expectancy, if I was lucky, may have been 20 or 30 years, right? The chances are you were going to die, before your 30th birthday for one reason or another, right? And if I told you 200 years ago that you could live to 95 or 100, and a lot of people are doing that these days, you'd say that's really unnatural, right? Because most people live to 30. So, but maybe what we're used to is just, again, it's just kind of culturally
1: Okay.
0: defined or
1: Here's
0: sociologically defined, right?
1: time is beating us in a very interesting conversation. I'm speaking with Dr. Adrian Wolfson about his book on the future of species and the possibilities of AI and biological sciences. Here's a moral ethical question to finish on. All these technologies aren't going to be owned by the human race. They're going to be owned by private companies. In fact, are owned by private companies, including yours. So the decisions as to how they're deployed won't be deployed for the highest ethical reasons. They'll be deployed through the interests of shareholders and capital, won't they? So in the end, aren't we delivering our fate into the hands of people who simply want to make money?
0: Well, first of all, I think you have to assume there is going to be some governance around all of these technologies. And in fact, some people have noted that it's interesting that, you're absolutely right. I am the CEO and founder of a company that is developing these technologies. At the same time, I'm also the author of a book which questions those technologies, right?
1: That's true.
0: So I'm playing the dual role here. I'm being as fair and open as I possibly can, right? It's also the case that obviously, these technologies aren't going to fund themselves, right? Somebody's got to pay for them. So it's kind of also inevitable, I think, that commerce is going to be involved. I don't think that's necessarily a bad thing, right? And in some ways, I'd rather have these technologies, in the hands of private individuals than controlled by governments, which could use them in authoritarian ways, right? But overall, I think that industry will direct these technologies into channels that are useful for humans,
1: Let's hope so.
0: to improve agriculture, to get rid of disease, to build new materials, and so on. Of course, there's risks that they'll be used for other things, but overall, I'm pretty confident that we can work together to make sure they're used responsibly.
1: Let's hope so. It's a fascinating book, and if you really want to know what's going on at the moment with research and where we're at, it's definitely worth a read. And it's well done in the book, Adrian. It's certainly available to the general reader, I must say. On the Future of Species, it's called Authoring Life by Means of Artificial Biological Intelligence. You may be alarmed as well as informed, as I was, but you could make up your own mind about it. You'll certainly be more informed about it. Adrian, terrific to have your time. I really appreciate it, and thanks so much for joining us.
0: It's been a real pleasure, Phil, and thanks for your great questions. You know, I feel we could keep going for another few hours here on all of this.
1: I do think that too. All right, Adrian, appreciate it. Bye.
0: Bye-bye.
1: Will reconstructed life be able to recreate the Beatles? I don't know.

0: I mean, I'd like to think not myself, but I don't know. I was worried about the conversation. How about you? 1-300-800-222 is the number if you'd like to call. We're about to get a news break and then into the nightlife news breakdown. Ian Verinder and plenty of food options, including spaghetti, coming up in the next hour. Appreciate your calls too. 1-300-800-222 is my number. All right, see you straight after the latest ABC News.
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0: Hello, this is ABC News with David Rowlands. The federal government's gambling advertising reforms have cleared Parliament, introducing tighter restrictions across television, radio, online platforms and sport. The laws will limit television gambling ads to 3 an hour during restricted periods, strengthen blackouts around live sport and ban advertising during children's programs, in sporting venues and on player uniforms. The Coalition secured a series of amendments, including tougher rules around inducements and a new national ad stop register, allowing Australians to opt out of gambling advertising online. The bill will now go to the Governor-General for royal assent. The Sydney Swans players at the centre of a scandal engulfing the club say they will work to rebuild trust after apologising for their behaviour. Georgia Linton-Williams has the story.
1: In a statement sent on behalf of Riley Bice, Nick Blakey, Isaac Heaney, James Jordan and Chad Warner, the players say they're deeply sorry to everyone involved and are focused on rebuilding trust with their club and community. The players have been suspended for the rest of the AFL season for breaching club standards during a late night of drinking in Melbourne on Sunday. The club's sanctions are separate to an ongoing police investigation into an alleged sexual assault at a hotel where the players were staying. No charges have been laid, but sex crime detectives are expected to travel to New South Wales as the investigation continues.
0: Israel's military says it will launch criminal investigations into two high-profile attacks on Palestinians during the war in Gaza. The investigations include looking into the killings of 5-year-old Hind Rajab and her family, as well as 15 Palestinian paramedics. The military says it would not launch criminal investigations into three other attacks that killed aid workers from World Central Kitchen and Doctors Without Borders. It released the news in a statement that said it had completed reviews of 150 incidents of troop conduct in Gaza and had made decisions on 5 of the cases. Prosecutors are set to argue that Erin Patterson's sentence for murdering 3 of her relatives is too lenient when her appeal returns to court tomorrow. Jared Whittaker has the story.
2: Erin Patterson is serving a life sentence for using a poisoned beef Wellington to kill 3 of her relatives in 2023. She'll be eligible for parole after serving 33 years, something the prosecution want removed. Patterson is attempting to have her conviction overturned, her lawyers today arguing in court she suffered a miscarriage of justice, including because jurors stayed in the same hotel as the prosecution. Prosecutors tomorrow will argue that giving Patterson the potential of parole makes her sentence too lenient. In sentencing, Justice Christopher Beale found the harshness of her isolation in prison meant the chance of parole was warranted.
0: The federal government is facing growing pressure from across Parliament to change the algorithm used to determine how much at-home support older Australians receive. Kaveh Akbari has the details.
3: The system uses information collected by clinicians, but assessors cannot override the algorithm's final funding decision. The Coalition, Greens and crossbenchers are now backing legislation that would restore a human override following hundreds of complaints and a Four Corners investigation into the system. More than 1,000 people have requested reviews during the algorithm's first 5 months, with 207 receiving a reassessment. Health Minister Mark Butler says some cases are confronting, but continues to defend the system as providing more consistent outcomes regardless of where people live.
0: The federal government is expanding the financial advice superannuation funds can provide in a move welcomed by the industry. The reforms will allow super funds and life insurers to offer broader guidance through a new class of advisor with lower qualification requirements. Funds will also be able to steer members towards more suitable products, while banks remain excluded for at least 3 years. Association of Superannuation Funds of Australia Chief Executive Mary Delahunty says it's a strong package of reforms.
4: I think the package of reforms that the government has announced today do represent a really strong and balanced approach to consumer harm, but also access to more help and guidance with super. It both speaks to the prevention of harm and wealth management more broadly. It's a really good package today.
0: And in sport, Melbourne says it will appeal Jacob Van Rooyen's 3-match striking ban at the AFL Appeals Board tomorrow night. The Demons failed to have the suspension overturned or downgraded at last night's tribunal hearing. Barring a successful appeal, the 23-year-old forward is set to miss Saturday's Round 24 match against the Western Bulldogs, as well as the start of the finals.
5: WA's weather for Thursday: showers and areas of rain from the southern Pilbara into the northern and central Gascoyne, northern goldfields and isolated light showers over the southwest part of the southwest land division, areas of morning fog and frost over inland parts of the southwest land division, far southern goldfields and adjacent Eucla. In Perth, partly cloudy with a slight chance of a shower and light winds, a forecast top of 21 after an overnight low of 7 degrees.

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2: Yes, well, hello, and how are you? Philip Clark with you on ABC Radio. This is ABC Local Radio. We are right across the country. This is Nightlife into the second hour of the program. Great to be here for you, and thanks for dropping in. Good to have your company. 11:06 Eastern, second hour of the show, 9:06 in WA, 11:24 in South Australia and the Northern Territory. We are, as you know, right through the Pacific, 11:06 in Port Moresby, and in Fiji and Kiribati, it's 1:06, amongst the many capitals that we're going to in the Pacific. Good to be with you. Shouldn't be any problems, particularly with transmission. There are some repairs in the Manning River region, Taree and Gloucester in New South Wales and Townsville in Queensland. But look, it's not till much later, so I'll tell you about that when the time comes. Hope you enjoyed that conversation in the last hour with Adrian Wolfson, the molecular biologist. I mean, I personally found it a bit scary, I must say, but maybe that's just me. The fact that we can do these things has never meant to me that we should. But I am also, of course, equally aware of the fact that if you can, in science, it seems to be that you will. 1-300-800-222 is the number. Text on 0467-922-702. All right, but his book, by the way, if you want to catch up with the latest on what's going on, it's called On the Future of Species, Authoring Life by Means of Artificial Biological Intelligence. Adrian Wolfson is the author. All right, coming up in this hour, Hugh Rubinson's going to lead the Nightlife News Breakdown for us. We'll talk economics with Ian Verinder, concentrating on property prices. Hey, property prices are falling here. They've also fallen a lot in New Zealand and Canada, which we often like to compare ourselves to. So we'll have a look at that, and also the best midnight spaghettis, which we might talk about later as well. Let's kick things off with the Nightlife News Breakdown.
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2: Well, time for Nightlife News Breakdown. The Albanese government's had considerable success this week doing deals to get the NDIS changes in the gambling advertising legislation through Parliament this week. And it looks very likely that it'll also get its news bargaining incentive legislation through too. Whatever you think of the gambling and NDIS changes, Prime Minister Anthony Albanese is very proud of the news bargaining incentive legislation, calling it world-leading. Now, these are new laws aiming to ensure that media outlets get paid if their content is used on platforms like Google and Facebook, with Mr. Albanese emphasising the importance of the sustainability of the news sector.
3: Australia is now once again taking leadership on making digital technology work for people, making sure that platforms make an appropriate contribution to the news that they rely on and from which they make enormous profits.
2: Yeah, the Australian government's again pushing the big media players to comply here. This is platforms like Google and Facebook. And interestingly, in the US at present, a number of state governments are also taking on a giant tech firm, Meta, over whether or not its social media algorithms are causing addictions. Indeed, the news this week is focused on addictive human frailties, gambling and tobacco, and now social media addiction. Joining us for Nightlife News Breakdown tonight is Hugh Rubinson, National Affairs Editor at 10 News First. Hugh, good evening to you. Welcome back to Nightlife.
4: Hi, Phil.
2: We'll get to the other addictions in a moment. Let's start with the big tech players and the government's pressure to ensure that media outlets get paid if their content's used on platforms like Google and Facebook. It's hard to argue with this, you might think, and absolute fairness. This has been something of a quest to the Prime Minister, hasn't it?
4: Well, it has. It's not his by origin, in a sense. It was the Scott Morrison government, actually, that introduced the News Media Bargaining Code back in 2021, and that was where the fundamental principle was established, that if the digital giants are going to use news content, or at least allow news content to be shared and to be part of the means by which it engages with its audience on its platforms and therefore profits from it, it should compensate the original creators of that news. It worked to a degree initially. Deals were struck under the Morrison-era plan, and then Facebook you know, got antsy about it and made it difficult. It was plain it wasn't going to survive into, you know, to roll off in, into future years. So this has required this new legislation and a bit more of a sort of a, I hate using phrases like gun to the head nowadays because, but you know what it is. It puts more pressure on the outlets because now what they have to do under the renewed plan is to cut a deal. The digital giants have got to cut a deal with news generating organizations. And if they don't, then they're subject to a 2.5% levy, effectively a tax on their total digital advertising revenue. And hopefully that'll be the thing that does the job. And it, and intriguingly, this goes right back to the start, even before the platforms, the social media platforms. Eric Beecher, who was a former Murdoch editor who then started up his own operation, he said news outlets can compete with the proliferation of new players in a digital age. It can't compete with a new proliferation of new advertising options. And this is really everyone in the media game understands this. I think people on the outside don't understand it, to the same degree. What has been the critical disruptor is not that there are more voices and more opportunities for people to raise their voices and to put news on different platforms. It's the fact that the advertising revenue has disappeared out of the traditional providers of news. And so the model has become vulnerable in the extreme, and even to the point where there could well we could be approaching in the coming years some sort of market failure on the delivery of news that's publicly funded. It's a serious societal issue.
2: Yeah, I agree. It is. Tell us about the Journalists Assistance Fund.
4: Now, yes. Well, this was another one that they came up with. They've closed the books on this one, but at this stage. But this was a fund running to hundreds of millions of dollars that was made available to news organizations that employed journalists. And it worked out to a subsidy of $39,000 per journalist employed. And a whole range of organizations applied from this down to single one-person operations said, yeah, I'll put my hand up for my $39,000 and I'll show that I'm a news organization. You know, some very small regional outlets, you know, one- and two-person newspapers in country towns, going all the way up to the Nine Network, to Fairfax, to, you know, to Seven, getting millions of dollars. Channel 10 doesn't get any money out of the Journalism Assistance Fund. I mentioned that by mere declaration of interest because I obviously work for 10 because it is foreign-owned. We're owned by Paramount in the United States. But that has ceased now as a program. It has caused some blowback, especially on social media, on the basis, you know, the argument gets made that all journalists now are essentially on the government teat, even if they are working for theoretically commercial outlets, and so therefore go soft on the Albanese government. I'm not sure if the Albanese government reads it that way. You know, on that basis, given that it was Scott Morrison who brought in the news media bargaining code, I guess we all became slavish adherents to whatever Scott Morrison said, and now we're slavish adherents to whatever Albanese says. You know, it doesn't quite. That's a misunderstanding, plainly, of what journalism is. But it's just another measure that they've brought in. Another one the government brought in was to limit the amount of advertising that SBS could go out and try to find. Instead, the government decided to increase their public funding for SBS, and that was simply because they wanted not to have a semi publicly funded entity that was crowding out fully private organizations seeking those increasingly rare advertising dollars. So it just is part of a whole suite of challenges, difficulties, policy propositions that are being put up by governments and put up obviously by the industry to try and stay alive.
2: Okay, look, the government got its gambling advertising legislation through after a deal with the coalition. Many are not happy about where it landed, both within and without the parliament. The Queensland Liberal Senator Liberal National Senator Paul Scar across the floor. That was in emulation of two opposition MPs who also crossed the floor yesterday. They were all saying it didn't go far enough. One of the lower house Liberal MPs, Andrew Wallace, said more action is needed to curb gambling harm.
5: I want to see an end to that nexus between sport and gambling. I'm sick to death of seeing those gambling ads, particularly around sports. I get constant emails and messages from constituents asking me to do something to break that nexus.
2: Well, it's not going to happen because both the opposition and the government are in league on this one. Angus Taylor, the opposition leader, has acknowledged it's an emotional issue but says, oh, no, I think the balance is right.
6: Most importantly, it'll get the balance right between people having a bet, and they should be able to have a bet, and at the same time making sure there's protection for the most vulnerable, for kids, for those who have got gambling challenges and they want to deal with those.
2: Ever since the Murphy report, Hugh, this is never going to be an easy one, was it? And but there's still going to be a lot of gambling ads, regardless of these so-called reforms.
4: Yes, Angus Taylor, classic sort of deflection there, saying, you know, people should be able to have a bet. It's not about it being able to have a bet. You'll still be able to go and have a bet. It's just simply about the level of advertising and where that advertising is targeted. That's the question. So, you know, this legislation, even according to the government in the Senate during debate this evening, is about, quote, reducing the saturation of ads. It's not about getting rid of ads. It's reducing the saturation. It's an acknowledgement there is a saturation of advertising, much of it in sight of children. There are so many examples of this. I follow the rugby league. If you go to the NRL app, I had a quick look at what my Bunnies were doing this weekend on Saturday up against the Warriors. Very, very important clash. Warriors playing well. Rabbitohs trying to go well. Right underneath the fact that it's on at 5:30 on Sunday, it tells me that I can get $2.22 for a win for the Rabbitohs, $1.67 for the Warriors, with the name of the sports betting gambling agency on which I can place that bet. Those odds are more prominent than where the game is being played or where I can watch it on TV. Yeah. It is absolutely saturation. So what they're going to do is take the gambling companies' logos off sporting jerseys and jumpers. You can't sponsor a football field anymore, so that every time you talk about where the game's being played, you're naming where it's coming from. And there are some limits about when the ads are going onto the air, but it is a missed opportunity. And I'm old enough to remember when the NRL competition was called the Winfield Cup.
2: That's right.
4: Named after the cigarette company, for those too young to know what that's about. When Benson and Hedges, another cigarette company, sponsored the cricket.
2: Yeah.
4: And then the Tobacco Advertising Prohibition Act came in 1992, said that's gone. Now, at that point, people said, if you take, you can't do that. If you take tobacco ads, who's going to pay for it?
2: There'll be no more rugby league.
4: You'll be killing sport. But, of course, it kept on going. Cigarette brands were advertising Formula One teams until well into this century, until they stopped it. And Formula One is going as well as it ever was. But here's the thing. Andrew Wallace, we heard from just a little bit before, said that, I'll take him at his word on these numbers, that 90 Australians collectively lose $95 million a day through these gambling apps. $95 million a day. So have a look at what the benefits are to society as a consequence. Sports betting companies directly inject between $150 and $200 million a year across the various sporting codes and clubs. Nearly every NRL team and nearly every AFL team has at least one so-called corporate gambling partner, effectively a sponsor. Now, a lot of the money goes to broadcasters and ads, but then the broadcasters, there's a money go-round, because then the broadcasters essentially give that back to the codes because it inflates the price to the broadcasting rights. Because, if you took that money out, then the codes would go, the broadcasters would go to the sporting codes and say, we can't pay as much as we'd like for the game. But this is all money. Yeah. That comes out of the losses that are going out of people's pockets.
2: Exactly. Hugh Remington's with us. This is the Nightlife News Breakdown. Hugh's the National Affairs Editor at 10 News First.
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7: on ABC Radio.
2: What's the government going to do about tobacco tax? I mean, this is a really vexed thing. They've ramped up the excise on cigarettes so high that everyone's buying illegal cigarettes. The government's created an illegal market through government policy. Various calls in now, including One Nation, have jumped in here saying the excise should be cut. The Australian Bureau of Statistics estimates that 80% of cigarettes and other nicotine products consumed in Australia last year were illegal, because they're significantly cheaper. Andrew Hastie, the Coalition frontbencher, says the tobacco excise is too high.
8: When you look at the economics of it, we believe excise is too high. Economics is about trade-off. We want to get it to a point where tobacco products are affordable for regular Australians and kill the incentive to go to the black market.
2: Yeah, but what are they going to do about it? I mean, Mark Butler, the health minister, says, well, I'm not convinced that

0: we need to do anything.
1: No one's really said to me or to the government where the price point is that actually starts to move them out of the market. I mean, you could get rid of excise altogether, completely abolish it, and still legal cigarettes would be significantly more expensive than the illegal products.
0: That's probably true, Hugh, isn't it? The thing is, the government's created this market, and I don't know how they're going to get that thing back in the bottle, or sorry, the fag back in the packet, as it were, to pursue the simile.
2: Well, they've created the illegal market while trying to crush the tobacco industry and the terrible harms it does to people. No one wants their child to take up smoking, and it is a huge public health burden, just the extra illness, you know, the cost to the health system.
0: Granted. Everyone knows smoking is bad. We all know smoking is bad. But what the government's done, the government's done is create another societal ill called organised crime. People are getting their shops bombed and, you know, people are in physical danger and they've criminalised, you know, most of the smoking population because they're indulging in criminal activities by buying illegal cigarettes.
2: That's right. It's been a long time since I bought a packet of cigarettes, I can tell you, but I was staggered to learn that it's about $44 to buy it on the, you know, to go into a shop and legally buy a packet of cigarettes.
0: More
2: than that, is it? Well, I mean, who can afford that? Particularly seeing it's an addictive product, so then you're going to want to buy more of them. So inevitably, this is feeding into a black market, which is causing enormous amounts of harm. There's no doubt about that. So it really comes down to a balance of harms. I think Mark Butler may well have a point that says you could drop the excise altogether and it'll still be cheaper. But the difference it becomes much smaller, and also that reduces the incentive for organised crime. You know, they'll go off and they'll sell some other illegal product to get the big bucks that they want. So it may well be that a reduction in that price might reduce the incentives for organised crime and then enable, you know, legitimate tobacco sellers, I suppose, to survive while the policing system goes after the organised criminals who are still in the game. Because at the moment, the rewards are so enormous for organised crime that they can afford to take some losses.
0: Well, and we've had great success in the past, haven't we, about policing illegal drugs out of the market. Hello, has anyone been looking here? I mean, I think this is a devil of a thing, but the government's created it and they're going to have to do something. They can't police their way out of this, can they?
2: Well, one of the problems is that the idea was to get smoking rates down and the health lobbies of, in various forms say that it has come down, that it's only a very small percentage of Australians smoke, but that is it's far from certain that's an accurate assessment, because the ABS has done for the first time surveys involving assessments of wastewater, which would appear to indicate that tobacco use in various forms, and this includes classic, you know, cigarettes, illegal cigarettes, vapes, patches, anything which produces nicotine, which then goes into wastewater, that in fact it is quite widely used again. So so there's a variety of addictive products related to the nicotine being used. Only a small proportion of it now, an increasingly small proportion of it, is actually stuff which is part of the legitimate economy, and the rest of it is increasingly in this criminal world. It is a hell of a difficulty to resolve it. I've got no idea what they do.
0: I know. It's a very vexed issue, quite frankly. Look, an emotional moment in the Senate today. Tasmanian Senator Jackie Lambie has given us a passionate account of her health challenges. She's a veteran, but she says female veterans are suffering. She posed a hypothetical scenario to illustrate her point about what was going on.
3: They want us to fight for this country. You want us to have babies for the country, but you're not interested in supporting our reproductive system. I would like to ask the Prime Minister, Minister Miles and Minister Keogh, what they would do if their penis was hanging by a thread. What would they do if

0: It is so unfair. It is what we do not need. It is enough. Veterans have had enough. Leave us alone.
1: Yeah, okay, Hugh, this issue has elicited a lot of feeling among many veterans. And is Matt Keogh, the Veterans Affairs Minister, handling it particularly well? The government's trying to put a cap on this to limit spending, maybe a bit akin to the NDIS, but have they butchered this?
2: Yeah, look, it's powerful stuff from Jackie Lambie, and the reference subpoena seems kind of, what on earth is she on about? But she'd given a description of her particular medical issues, and which gave a kind of a context to that, and you can't listen to it with anything other than just pain in your heart. This issue, which came up in the budget, which was to place a $5,000 cap per year on allied health supports for veterans, has become utterly incendiary. There are lots of issues for veterans, and I could go down through lists of them, but this one in particular grieves people. There is so much. I talk to veterans all the time. I'm an ambassador for a veterans organization, Soldier On. I deal with veterans. I deal with veterans' issues. I've been on the board of that as a veterans organization. And this one really, really hurts because it kind of says, yeah, we'll look up to you. We'll look after you up to a point. Mm. And at that point, well, you've hit the cap, haven't you, son? So there's the door. And there are people, so plenty of veterans will go through the year without needing an allied health support process at all. Others really, really need it. So, exercise physiologists, people who are coming back. I know young men and some women who have been grievously wounded by their service. Now, the honor roll of the dead is a number that is known and talked about, but we don't talk about the numbers who are wounded in action, the ones who are hurt in training, which happens an enormous amount, and the sheer wear and tear on the body of an infantryman from the heavy grinding pack work, some of that parachute stuff, what it does to knees, to backs, to hips, and that starts to catch up with you in middle age. These guys need that help. I cannot see the government hanging on to this $5,000 cap. They say that it's motivated to stop bad actors in the allied health area over-servicing for their own profit veterans. So, yeah, oh, mate, you'll need to have, oh, I reckon I need to give you, two, massages next week and, an access, come back. And they're making money off this and knowing that it all gets marked up to the taxpayer. So, and there may be some truth to that. That is something you need to watch out for. But I can tell you right now that they are on a hiding to nothing.
1: I think so.
2: If they don't make some changes to that one.
1: I reckon. All right, Hugh, we better leave it, but appreciate your time and thanks for it. Hugh Remington's the National Affairs Editor at 10 News First. Thanks, Hugh.
2: All the best to you, Phil.
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1: Yes, Karen from Newport says, I was told by an illegal seller it cost them $2 a packet, so there's no winning here. I know, I don't think it's not going to be easy for them. This is not an easy problem to solve anymore. And there was a point at which I think, you could have said, well, the excise rate's enough. Anyway, 1-300-800-222. We could talk about it a bit later. All right, let's talk economic matters with Ian Verinder, in particular property prices and the fall in property prices.
4: Economics.
1: Joining us for a look this week at Business and Finance News is the ABC's Chief Business Correspondent, Ian Verinder. Ian, good evening to you. Welcome back.
5: Good to be here, Phil.
1: Now, property prices. Gee, we love talking about that, don't we? Maybe we'll get sick of talking about property prices.
5: I don't think anybody ever gets sick about talking about property prices, but that's when they're going up.
1: That's when they go up. See, now that they're going down, maybe we will. Now, there are lessons that we could learn, maybe. I don't know. Well, there are places we could look for a glimpse into

0: the future. Now, Australian property prices do seem to be falling, although the extent of the fall may be exaggerated. However, if we look overseas, right across the Tasman in New Zealand, well, you can tell us about what's gone on there. And also the Canadian property market is also collapsed. Yeah. Well, it's down.
1: Yeah, so it's down heavily.
0: Tell me about what's going on in these two markets.
1: Well, you know, that's worth looking at them because they're both Commonwealth countries, you know, so we have a lot in common with them. And particularly Canada, it's a very similar economy to ours.
0: It is.
1: Very resource-rich agriculture and, you know, very urban-oriented as well. So
0: Canadians are quite like us.
1: Yeah. So, you know, it is worth, you know, looking at what they did to spark this downturn in the property market that they've had, and whether or not perhaps we're going down the same path at the moment.
0: Let's try New Zealand. What's going on here? Everyone's left New Zealand, isn't it? Is that the reason why?
1: That's partly why? You can joke, you know, but it is actually partly the problem. And I guess you know, when you're looking at property, there's a couple of big factors that are involved in, you know, determining prices. One is, you know, that your mortgage, how much you're going to be paying each week, and that's partly determined by how much you're paying for the house, but secondly, what the interest rate is, what the cost of the money is. Now, New Zealand real estate went on an absolute scorching run, you know, rising from about 2010 through till, you know, when the pandemic hit, up around about 146%. And that's taking inflation into account. That's reducing that rise by inflation. Whereas Australia rose about 40%. If you add inflation into the mix, the moves are a lot more pronounced. But if you're comparing international, you know, countries, you know, other countries around the world, it's best to remove inflation to get a more even look at, you know, what the price movements have been. Now, our market came off a much higher level when during those rises. So Australian real estate is a lot more expensive than New Zealand real estate, but the extent of the rise in New Zealand was just extraordinary. And there was years,
0: particularly in Auckland, wasn't there?
1: There were years when the Reserve Bank of New Zealand and the New Zealand government were just tearing their hair out, trying to figure out what they can do to stop this incredible boom. Well, they managed to pull it off, because as soon as Russia invaded Ukraine and inflation took off globally and everybody started raising their rates, which country was the first in the world to raise rates? It was New Zealand. The Kiwis have been, when it comes to economics, they've been real trailblazers in lots of ways. It was the first reserve bank or central bank to target inflation back in the late 80s, early 90s. And this time around, they spotted inflation, said, this is a problem. We're sitting here, and America was sitting there going, nah, all going to be transitory. It'll be over in a few months. Don't worry about it. The Kiwis went, nah, this is going to be a serious problem. So they jacked up interest rates, and they went absolutely crazy doing it. They peaked, their interest rate peak was at 5.5%. Now that's from zero to 5.5. That's a huge increase. We got to 4.35, so well under where they landed. And the result of what they did was that they tipped the New Zealand economy into recession several times, you know, and they didn't care. They thought, inflation, we don't care about unemployment. Inflation is the big problem here. We're going to get it under control. We don't care if we tip the economy into recession. Well, they did. The economic growth slowed to went into reverse. Unemployment jumped. And what happened then was that as unemployment jumped, younger people decided, I've got no job here. I've got no future. Nothing's going on. Might as well just jump on a plane and head to Sydney, Melbourne, Brisbane, Adelaide, or Perth, or wherever you know, I can find a job.
0: On the basis of an uncapped migration scheme.
1: Yeah. Yeah. So essentially, you know, it was population numbers basically stood still. They have grown a bit over the past few years, but there's been a lot of, from a citizen's point of view, there's been a lot of immigration or migration out of New Zealand towards Australia, particularly younger people particularly well-educated younger people. So, I mean, that's been to Australia's benefit, and it's really cost the New Zealand economy. Now, as a result of all that, you had less people bidding for houses, you had very expensive mortgages, and you had real estate that was very expensive to start with. And so the net result of all of that was to basically see the house market start to really tank. On top of that, New Zealand curbed some of their property investor loans, and so that took more demand out of the situation as well. So there's those, that combination of those three events: population, high interest rates, and curbing of investor loans. Now, we're just in the process of...
0: That's true.
1: Our rates haven't gone as high.
0: No.
1: But we are looking at curbing immigration. Yeah. And we are looking at, we've decided to pull back on investor loans. And so we've seen a big drop off in applications for loans.
0: Now. Yeah, regardless of what happens, the net migration rate will slow.
1: Yeah.
0: The government has already announced that. And you know, the details yet to be figured out, but there will be a reduction in net migration, so therefore, yeah.
1: I mean, we've got a severe shortage of housing in this country because so many people have, the population's increased so much in the past five or 6 years, so that is still hanging over the situation here, but we are looking, you're absolutely right, we're going to have a lot less people coming in, and so that will ease the demand for housing. Just as we've got, these curbs on investor loans as well.
0: What's happening in Canada?
1: Well, similar kind of thing. They pushed interest rates very, very high, not as high as New Zealand. They went to 5%. And that really did kill the demand for property and for mortgages. They also, around about two and a half years ago, decided to curb inflation, and they really put some immigration roadblocks in there, particularly when it came to students.
0: Mm-hmm.
1: So international students, they really cut back on international students. And so those two things combined really hit the property market. Unemployment in Canada was at, it's around 7% at the moment, you know, so you compare that to where we are, we're at 4.5%.
0: Mm.
1: So when you've got unemployment at 7%, and there are some cities in Canada with unemployment rates of 9-10%. So that really has a major impact on property prices. So it's at the point now where the Canadian government, Carney, the Prime Minister, is looking to try and pull some deal together with some of the states, some of the provinces, to put together a housing package that will see the government, provincial and federal governments, actually buy up developers' properties. These are properties developers can't sell. They're refusing to get them off the books at the moment because they'll, basically notch up a loss. So they can't afford to sell them at the moment, but they can't afford to hang on to them either. So the governments there are looking to put together some kind of plan where they buy these properties and then possibly transform them into, social housing.
0: They have, the Canadians and the Kiwis, their property markets went up way more than ours. I mean, I think when you look at our figures from the mid...
1: We
0: went up about 50%.
1: Yeah.
0: They went up about 150%.
1: Yeah. The rise was much more extreme than ours, but our property was at a much higher level to begin with.
0: Okay.
1: So if you look at, and this is, property has a major impact on the broader economy, property price movements.
0: Mm-hmm.
1: You know, it's only really something that economists have latched onto significantly in the past few years. When prices are rising, you know, if you suddenly think, oh, well, I bought this place for $400,000 and now it's worth $1.2 million. You know, I only got a small mortgage. If everything turned to belly up, I could just sell my house and I could still live the life of Riley. I'm going to go out and buy something. So there's a real feeling of wealth. It's called the wealth effect.
0: Okay.
1: You feel wealthier and you'll start to buy, and that spurs economic growth. But the opposite is true as well when things turn the other way. So when property prices start to fall, people, particularly those who've been late into the market, feel that the margin between what they borrowed and what their property price, when they see that being squeezed, they really pull in the spending. And that's what's happened in Canada in a big way, and in New Zealand as well. So they're seeing the impact of what's known as the negative wealth effect, where spending has really cut right back. That means there's less retail spending. It means there's less production. The economy really starts to slow down, and it's something central banks have to take into account. So we're just on the very cusp of doing that. You know, interestingly, if you look at the international numbers, UBS do this study each year, and Australian households are the third richest in the world, right?
0: Australian households.
1: Yep, after Belgium and Luxembourg. And
0: that's off the back of property prices.
1: That's property prices. Yeah, yeah. So we feel really wealthy. So we've driven that, you know, through a property boom that's gone on for the best part of 30 years. So if that starts to turn down, those that effect will be magnified. You know,
0: never been to Luxembourg. Shall I move there?
1: Well, no, you won't be able to afford it.
0: Yeah, because, I mean, what Australia, I suppose, is hoping, what certainly Canberra policymakers are hoping for, is a gentle decline, isn't it? Because if there is a gentle decline, in a sense, it doesn't really matter.
1: No.
0: For most people, you're living in your house, what do you care what it's worth?
1: Yeah. I think the Reserve Bank...
0: It doesn't actually make any difference to your life.
1: No, no, not at all. Not unless you have to sell.
0: Unless you have to sell it.
1: Yeah. And I mean, look, Michelle Bullock, when she stood up after the press conference last week... and basically said, look, you know, our prices are starting to fall, you know, everything's under control. And even if they did fall 20%, which we don't think they will, you'll only get a small number of people in what's known as negative equity, where the size of their loan is greater than the value of the house. And if if that happens, she said, an even smaller portion of those people only will be forced to sell if they lose their jobs, right?
0: Yeah, yeah.
1: So, but I asked her and I said, you seem to have been taken a bit by surprise by the extent and the speed of the downturn in housing. And she said, yes, we have been. So, you know, and what we've seen from in the past few weeks is data out from the banks essentially saying that there's been a massive drop off in loan applications. It makes sense, you know, both from potential owner occupiers, and also from investors, because if you had the money to buy a place now and you had the cash, would you buy now if you think prices are going to be cheaper next year?
0: Maybe not.
1: Yeah.
0: If you didn't need to.
1: And that's what happens. So everybody starts to pull back, demand drops off. You'll then get the corresponding effect on the other side, where sellers will go, I'm not going to take a price that I'm not going to take that kind of price because I don't have to.
0: That's right. They won't. The number of properties up for sale will decline.
1: So it does come into balance at some stage. So we're in the early phases of it. But yeah, I mean, look, we had a property price downturn 2017 to 2019 that was actually quite severe. It was Sydney prices dropped around about 14%. Nationally, prices were down about 10%. During that period. And that was a deliberate move by the banking regulator, APRA, to rein in property investors. And because they were really concerned about the number of investors that were in the market and people being over-leveraged. And so they pulled it back. And it was a very gradual kind of pullback. And it didn't really get the headlines that this is getting now. Probably because, I guess, the tax changes were controversial. And that's why it's being written up now.
0: Interesting. Thanks, Ian. Always.
1: Thanks, Phil.
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3: on ABC Radio.
0: Lee says I could listen to Ian's economic wisdom all night long. No, I agree. He knows his onions. Do you not think? I reckon. 1-300-800-222. All righty. Late at night, a bowl of spaghetti. Ooh, yes. What's the best one, though? Let's talk with Caroline Griffiths.
3: Food.
0: Australia enjoys a rich food culture, drawn as it is from every nation on earth. But, well, the contribution made by the Italians is truly something special, isn't it? I mean, there is spaghetti, and then there's spaghetti, and then there's spaghetti.
4: On top of spaghetti, all covered with the cheese, Parmesan. I lost my poor meatball when somebody sneezed.
0: Yes, well, poor old Joe Dolce there. But anyway, it doesn't really matter because you can always replace it, I guess. But spaghetti and meatballs is, of course, a brilliant dish. Amazing, delicious, a beloved classic food. But you don't have to stay there. There's lots of other things to do with spaghetti as well. And my guest tonight in the Nightlife Studios is Caroline Griffiths, the author of a new cookbook called Midnight Spaghetti, which is, a time when lots of it gets eaten. I suspect Caroline's a qualified food professional and an author of many cookbooks, drawing on her years of experience in some of the most loved test kitchens in the country, including the Australian Women's Weekly and Dairy Australia. Caroline, good evening to you. Welcome to Nightlife.
5: Hello, thank you very much. It's lovely to be here.
0: Well, it's great to have you here too. Is there, why Midnight Spaghetti? Does that tell us something about your nocturnal activities?
5: Perhaps. But I really love spaghetti any time, if the truth be told.
0: Yeah, why do we, I mean, we all love it. Kids love it too. I think kids love it because they like to slurp it. Do they? Is that it? Maybe adults.
5: Absolutely.
0: Maybe adults like it too because it's slurpable.
5: There's nothing more fun than that. My dog loves slurping spaghetti too, I must admit.
0: But what do you reckon the appeal is? After all, it's only a noodle. Asians make noodles as well, but they don't make spaghetti. What's the difference?
5: That's true. I think spaghetti is, as a noodle, is super versatile and it's economical. It can be made very quickly and effortlessly if you've just got a handful of ingredients on hand.
0: Yeah, that's right. But of itself, it ain't much, is it? Although then again, it is, because if you just dress it with oil and garlic, then all of a sudden it does. And there's the Parmesan cheese, of course. It does become a thing. Is it just a carrier for other flavours? I suppose that's what I'm asking.
5: Well, it is, but it also has its own inherent magicness. That's not a word, but the starch that comes out of pasta when you cook it is a magic ingredient that helps to emulsify the sauce that you're making for your pasta, and it just elevates it to another level.
0: So the durum wheat, because traditionally good spaghetti is made with durum wheat, isn't it?
5: Yes, which is a hard wheat.
0: Okay, so why does that make a difference?
5: Because it's a spaghetti that, I guess, once it's cooked, it holds its shape, holds its integrity, but then it's also the starch as you're cooking comes out of that pasta, but you've still got nice texture, and that starch helps to create a lovely sauce for your dish.
0: Because, see, I'm thinking, I mean, if you just mixed up flour and water and dried it out and put it in a bowl, it wouldn't be much. But if you make it into spaghetti, of course, it is something. But I'm guessing it's the fun nature of the shape that makes it attractive, is it?
5: Yeah, why not? And I think, look, different pastas and pasta shapes are traditionally used to hold different sauces. I have largely ignored that in this book because spaghetti is just fun, I think. And this book is fun. You know, it goes through the classics, but it also takes you to other areas that maybe a few nonnas wouldn't approve, but they are delicious nonetheless.
0: I mean, we've had this discussion on air before, and it's a kind of a staple of ABC Radio. I would think, what's the national dish of Australia? But there's a strong argument for saying it's spaghetti bolognese, isn't there?
5: Absolutely. I think it was definitely on weekly rotation in my household when I was growing up.
0: Yeah, and in most households too. The joy of spaghetti bolognese is that it's you don't get much veg in it, but there's a bit. And if you're a parent, you can usually sneak some additional veg in, can't you?
5: True, and you can have containers of it in the freezer, ready to heat up at the drop of a hat.
0: Are you a purist about bolognese sauce here, Caroline? Because I was raised as a cook on Marcella Hazan, and she's very strict. She's very strict about what goes into a bolognese sauce and how you make it. And there aren't that many ingredients, and you mustn't. And she's very, very harsh on anybody who varies this. So where do you sit with this?
5: Well, it's Marcella who puts the milk in her bolognese,
0: she does.
5: Isn't it?
0: She does.
5: This book, we do not have a spaghetti bolognese, I hate to say.
0: Really?
5: But mostly because of the 20-minute cooking time that all these recipes comply with, and also 5 ingredients. So we wouldn't be able to make that.
0: Oh, okay. Actually, I'm just trying to think. I don't think there are more than 5 ingredients, though. There's tomatoes, onion, carrot, celery. That's 4.
5: Beef.
0: Oh, beef.
5: Pork.
0: 5. Pork 5, milk 6. Okay, all right, I give up. I'm just thinking a book about spaghetti doesn't have a spaghetti bolognese. Okay.
5: There's so many other, you know, we start with the classics. Yeah. Like, you know, the, and I only recently learned this, that when you've got the classic Roman spaghetti dishes, pasta dishes, olive oil, and you've got the greccia, which is the guanciale and olive oil, essentially.
0: Carbonara would be a classic Italian.
5: Yes, and then to that, yes, true. And then to that greccia, then you add your eggs and your cheese, and then you add tomatoes. You don't use the eggs, but you add tomatoes, and you've got amatriciana. So those original ones stem from that very. Yeah. Very simple pasta.
0: Are you a make-your-own pasta person, or do you reckon that it's usually just as good and if you buy it?
5: I definitely think fresh pasta has a place, but I do prefer dry pasta just because I like the texture. I like that little bit of bite that you still get in the centre.
0: Yeah. Probably it's harder to make homemade spaghetti, I guess, because the cut, you'd need specialised cutters to produce the cylinders, wouldn't you?
5: True.
0: Simple spaghetti recipes. Well, the one I'm just I think the ones that are what have you got in your book here? Have you got a cacio e pepe?
5: Yep. So that's one of those basic ones as well that comes from that greccia.
0: Yeah. How important is Parmesan cheese to spaghetti, Caroline?
5: It's not essential, but for many of them, it is. An important part, and if you all the recipes in this book we do in the style where you cook your pasta, you have your fry pan, and then you add some of your ingredients, oil, garlic, other flavoring ingredients that you've chosen for your dish, add your pasta and pasta water back, and then agitate that spaghetti in the pan with the pasta water and that starch that we were talking about earlier, that's when that all sort of does its magic, creates its magic.
0: Now, that's important, isn't it, to get to use a bit of the pasta water sometimes in sauces because that's right. Tell me what it does.
5: So that pasta water that you've got to be careful not to cook your pasta in too much water. You know, often we were told, you know, plenty of boiling water so it doesn't stick together. But it's not really necessary. As long as you stir it as you pop it in and it comes back to the boil, there's no need for, you know, a cauldron of water. And then you pull out your pasta, either drain it or pull it out with tongs straight into your frying pan, and always keep a cup of pasta water to the side. And then when you add your spaghetti, you add pasta water and agitate, stir, shake the pan. And it takes a little bit of practice to get that action going, but once you've mastered it, you can use it across all these pasta dishes.
0: Yes, well, it would go well with a matriciana, wouldn't it?
5: It would. Absolutely. And we were talking about cheese, weren't we, and the importance of cheese. So if you've very finely grate your Parmesan cheese or indeed your Pecorino Romano, and then you stirring with that pasta water and that constant agitation, that just melts in and creates a silky sauce rather than, you know, you don't really know there's cheese in there other than it sort of creates this beautiful creamy sauce.
0: Of course, red wine's a classic ingredient if we're using alcohol for pasta sauces, but you've got recipes here with vodka and gin.
5: Hello.
0: There's no flavour in vodka. There's a bit in gin.
5: Well, apparently the alcohol in the vodka helps to, because alcohol dissolves some of those flavours.
0: So
5: it also helps with the emulsification.
0: Oh, okay.
5: And you can add a little bit at the end, you know, to get a little bit of that vodka character as well.
0: Better to administer it to the cook, I would think.
5: Yeah.
0: hey, you've got there's a real ochre dish here, Vegemite spaghetti.
5: Yeah.
0: I'm a Vegemite fan. No, don't make a mistake. Vegemite toast is, you know, what built the nation. It's, there would have been, Where would the Anzacs have got without Vegemite? In fact, I don't even think it was made then. But anyway, tell me about Vegemite spaghetti.
5: So Vegemite spaghetti is delicious, and on
0: I'll take
5: top
0: your
5: of,
0: word for it.
5: On top of Vegemite, so there's olive oil and butter. Mm.

0: and then a little bit of garlic, which you infuse into your oil and butter first, then dissolve your Vegemite in with a little bit of tomato paste, which sort of helps to round out the flavour. And then extra pasta water, as we were talking about, creates a beautiful sauce that gently coats, just at the end, I think, on this one, bit of cheddar.
1: Cheddar?
0: Just grated over the top. Yeah.
1: Ah, dear. I'm not saying I'm going to try it, but I'm intrigued.
0: Please do. I hope you've got a copy of the book and you can try it at home.
1: We're talking with Caroline Griffiths, author of Midnight Spaghetti. These are dishes when you roll home and you need something to eat. And you know what? We've all been there. And they're basically, well, apart from boiling the spaghetti, they're one-pan dishes, aren't they?
0: They are. They are.
1: Yeah. Terrific stuff. So is spaghetti are terrific stuff too. I don't know why they have all these other shapes. You don't really need them. Caroline, good to talk. Thank you.
0: Thank you very much.
1: Yes.
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1: Caroline Griffiths is the cook and author. Judy's got her book. Hi, Caroline. I'm loving your book. I received it for my birthday. Good on you, Judy. Julie from Leeming says, Phil, just tuned in. What about the use of milk stirred into a bolognese? Yeah. Well, I think it's... You see, this is the old Marcello Hazan is the sort of, you know, I think the doyen of cooks in relation to most things Italian. She insists on it. Says you put it in after you've put in the vegetables and then the meat and some wine and then the milk before you put in the tomatoes. I reckon it's a treat. It works. Try it. It's really delicious. Alrighty, that's it. Now, I'll tell you what, we'll talk some more about midnight spaghetti in the last hour. You can come up with your favourite spaghetti recipes. I've got some suggestions, so I'll share mine. You can share yours in the last hour of the program. John, I don't know what the classic Aussie dinner is, quite frankly. I don't know. You might like to talk to me about that in the last hour of the program. We've got the Mighty Challenge next, 1-300-800-222, 1-300-800-222. The Mighty Challenge is next, 25 questions in 5 categories. If you can answer question number 25, then you will be a winner. All right, let's reconvene after the ABC News.
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0: this is ABC News with David Rowlands. The federal government's gambling advertising reforms have cleared Parliament after Labor struck a deal with a coalition to secure support. Kaveh Akbari has the details.
1: The new laws will tighten restrictions on gambling advertising across television, radio, online platforms and live sport. Television ads will be capped during restricted periods, while stronger blackouts will apply around live sporting events and gambling advertising will be banned in sporting venues. Coalition amendments will also result in the establishment of a national register allowing Australians to opt out of receiving gambling ads online. The legislation will now go to the Governor-General for royal assent, with most of the changes due to begin next year.
0: The Israel Defence Forces has cleared its personnel of any criminal wrongdoing in the April 2024 strike on a World Central Kitchen convoy in Gaza, in which Australian woman Zomi Frankham was killed. Middle East correspondent Matthew Doran reports.
2: It says that the IDF had seen an armed gunman travelling with this World Central Kitchen convoy and believed that, considering this individual was armed, that it was a Hamas fighter. Obviously, World Central Kitchen has informed the IDF that this was in fact an armed security guard who had been employed to protect this convoy from looters as it was travelling along. Regardless, that was after the fact, and the IDF launched a strike which killed seven members of the World Central Kitchen team there, including Australian woman Zomi Frankham. This investigation has looked specifically at the decision-making that led to that point.
0: Ukraine's anti-corruption agency says they've carried out raids on lawmakers and senior officials from the presidential office. The revelation brings another test of Ukrainian President Volodymyr Zelensky's political resilience, as he remains dogged by high-level graft investigations. The development comes

0: As Ukraine's former defence minister, Mykolo Fedorov, has called for elections, which are barred during wartime under Ukrainian martial law. Oleksandr Merezko is an MP with Ukrainian President Volodymyr Zelensky's party and says it's politically dangerous.
1: Because Putin will definitely use this as a moment of kind of division, political infighting, and he will use it in his favor. So the thing is that holding elections right now, it might just bury the country.
0: The New South Wales Corruption Watchdog has heard two lobbyists at the centre of its investigation into improper political donations fundraised for a body used to raise money for opposition leader Angus Taylor. Pablo Vinales has the story.
2: In its fourth week of public hearings, the Independent Commission Against Corruption was told Liberal operatives Christian Ellis and Jeremy Greenwood were fundraising for the Hume Forum, a vehicle that supported then-Federal Minister Angus Taylor and the Liberal Party. Mr Taylor is the federal member for Hume on the New South Wales Southern Tablelands. Today, former Catholic Schools New South Wales boss Dallas McInerney, who is also a factional ally of Mr Taylor, told the inquiry he supported the Hume Forum and attended some events. Angus Taylor is not accused of any wrongdoing and is not part of the ICAC's investigation.
0: The Sydney Swans AFL players at the centre of a scandal engulfing the club say they accept the sanctions handed to them. Georgia Linton-Williams has the details.
3: Riley Bice, Nick Blakey, Isaac Heaney, James Jordan and Chad Warner have apologised, releasing a statement saying they know they have let down their partners and families, the Swans AFLW team and everyone at the club and the wider community. The players have been suspended for the rest of the season for breaching club standards during a late night of drinking in Melbourne on Sunday. The ABC can reveal Victorian sex crime detectives are travelling to Sydney as part of investigations into an allegation of touching without consent at the Pullman Hotel where the players were staying. Police haven't made arrests or laid charges.
0: The AFL Players Association has issued a statement saying the allegations are very serious and women should be treated with respect. And Australian tennis star Nick Kyrgios says he has tested positive for cocaine on the Spanish island of Mallorca and has issued an apology. The International Tennis Integrity Agency says he has been provisionally suspended from competing and coaching since August the 4th. The ITIA says Kyrgios could appeal his suspension but has not done so. Kyrgios apologised in a social media post, adding that he'll step away from public life for 28 days to focus on getting myself right.
4: WA's weather for Thursday: showers and areas of rain from the southern Pilbara into the northern and central Gascoyne, northern goldfields and isolated light showers over the southwest part of the southwest land division, areas of morning fog and frost over inland parts of the southwest land division, far southern goldfields and adjacent Eucla. In Perth, partly cloudy with a slight chance of a shower and light winds, a forecast top of 21 after an overnight low of 7 degrees.
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0: Yes, well, hello, and how are you? Philip Clark with you on ABC Radio. This is Nightlife. We are right across the country on the local radio network. Very good to be with you, and thank you for dropping in. Very good to have your company, too. 6 past midnight Eastern Time, 6 past 10 in WA. It's 24 to midnight in South Australia and the Territory. If you're in Townsville in Queensland, by the way, from now till 5 a.m., there could be some outages at some stage because of maintenance and repairs. Also between 1 and 5 in the Manning River region, Taree and Gloucester, there could be some problems because of maintenance and repairs. But that's it. The rest of the country should be humming along nicely. Alternatives, ABC Listen, of course. Just use the Listen app or grab us on your TV, TV channel 25. But if you're elsewhere in the country, you should be getting us loud and clear. Check out our podcasts, by the way. The Nightlife News Breakdowns are there. Also, the chat last night with Amy Romekas, which divided opinion, as she usually does. Amy, one of our regular contributors here on the program. It's there if you would like to check it out. 1-300-800-222 is my number if you would like to play the Mighty Challenge. We've got 25 questions in 5 categories. If you can answer question 25, then you will be a winner. Again, no anagram pairs, just, you know, a safety warning. I'm not saying we're not going to have anagram pairs coming back, but not tonight, we don't. And thank you for the suggestions. Look, yeah, lots of suggestions about midnight snacks and midnight spaghetti. Let's talk about it in the last hour, shall we? Dean says, I'm not so sure about your pasta cooking tips. After hearing some of your kitchen habits, you may well throw all your pasta onto the wall to make sure it's done prior to serving. Odd. Dean. Yeah, well, that's true, Dean. No, it's not true. What am I saying? Anyway, let's have that discussion in the last hour of the program when we will check all of that out. Issues of the day in the last hour. Well, look, there's plenty of things to talk about, aren't there? Including some very, very distressing things to talk about as well. You can raise those in the last hour of the program. But in the meantime, in this hour, we have a little thing. Let's get started because you know what? If you're all set and ready, so am I.
1: The Mighty Challenge.
0: 25 questions in 5 categories. Our categories tonight are category number 1, Hump Day. Hump Day. 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All right. Hump Day, Eat Dirt, Podcasts, Vehicles, Answers Ending in IA. 1-300-800-222, the rail line's free. You'll get through if you want a line. Loz from Lynham's been hanging on. He'll be our first contestant tonight. G'day, Loz.
2: Hello there. Nice to speak with you.
0: Nice to speak with you too, Loz, yeah. All righty. Robin says, thank goodness no anagrams. My therapist says I'm healed. Yeah, well, I'm not saying it won't come back. Now, Loz, question number 1, what do you want to do here? Hump Day, Eat Dirt, Podcasts, Vehicles, Answers Ending in IA.
2: IA, please.
0: Oh, yes, I thought this might be popular. Answers ending in IA. Question number 1. Which widely used chemical compound has the formula NH3?
2: Wouldn't be ammonia because that's got an N. Is N sort of sodium or something? Give me 30 seconds, and if not, I'm going to bomb out straight off the bat. Golden duck, not ammonia. I've just got to go ammonia.
0: Ammonia is correct. Yeah, it is. It's ammonia, NH3.
2: What does the N mean?
0: Nitrogen.
2: Is ammonia a compound of those other things or something?
0: NH3, ammonia. Question number 2. I don't answer questions. Robin says superphosphate. No.
2: Even after the fact. I'm learning new things every night with you, so thank you. Appreciate it.
0: Loz, question number two. Answers ending in IA. Are we doing this?
2: Yeah. We'll stay, thank you.
0: In a 1516 book, Amorot is the capital of which fictional island?
2: Is Narnia an island? I've got to go Narnia.
0: Not correct.
2: No worries.
0: Thanks, Loz. See ya. Bye-bye. No, thank you. Joe, listening in from Sydney, will the Sydney Swans make their grand final, even with three of their best players out for the rest of the season? Well, that would be an ask, wouldn't it? Adam James from Hobart. G'day, Adam.
3: Good evening, Bill.
0: Question number two, answers ending in IA. In a 1516 book, Amorot is the capital of which fictional island?
3: Unfortunately, my classical education

0: publications lacking. And I was thinking, there can't be that many books published back then. And I was thinking 15, 16, and my first thought was wrong, and that was the Canterbury Tales. So you said it finishes in two letters, which were IA's Utopia.
1: Correct. Very good. Yeah. The answer is Utopia. Yes.
0: If I may quickly, Phil, another ABC announcer recently retired, Trevor.
1: He did. Trevor Chappell.
0: I think if you look up the ABC regulations, that means that you're not allowed to retire for at least 2 years.
1: Oh, probably another 15 years.
0: Good on you, mate. Next question, please. Do we have categories?
1: Can I say one thing, Adam James? Despite widespread rumours, I am not retiring, okay?
0: Thank you for that.
1: That's all right. Question, who would? We're having too much fun. Question number three, we're in Answers Ending in IA, but you can move anywhere. Hump Day, Eat Dirt, Podcasts, Vehicles.
0: Vehicles, please.
1: Vehicles. In which city would you find the global headquarters of the BMW car company?
0: Ooh, BMW. Prefer Audis myself. Bavarian Motor Works. Now, Bavaria. sorry, Phil. Too tired. Mine's a blank. I'll pass. Thank you very much.
1: See you, mate. Bye-bye. Adam James, 1-300-800-222. Ray in the Bay's got the right answer. Good on your Ray. Jane from Homebush had Utopia. Yes, a book published in 1516. That's true. It is. It's going back. Dan from Newcastle. G'day, Dan.
2: How are you, mate?
1: Not too bad. How was the shift? All right?
2: Yeah, it wasn't too bad, mate. Not better than the Swannies.
1: Oh, I know. It's a train wreck from top to bottom, is it not? You know, just.
2: I don't get it, Phil. Like, these are football players and all that. I don't know how good they've got it.
1: But I know.
2: I don't think it's too hard to kick
1: the nose point. Dan, there'd be a million people putting up their hands saying, I agree with you. Anyway.
2: Yep. Anyway.
1: Question number three. The only reason, look, Dan, we'd all love to talk about it a lot, but in the circumstances, it's hard, you know.
2: I
1: think as you understand, everyone else understands as well.
2: Yep.
1: Question number three. All right, vehicles. In which city would you find the global headquarters of the BMW car company?
2: I don't even know where to start. I might have a miss there, mate.
1: No worries. Thanks, Dan. See ya. Bye-bye. Karen from Mullumbimby, correct. Marion wants me to stay for another 20 years. Okay, Marion, fine. That would put me, yeah, well, it might be stretching it. Madeline, are you a Madeline or a Madeleine? Madeline?
3: I'm actually a Madeline.
1: Oh, a Madeline. Hey. From the
3: L-Y-N.
1: From the beautiful Scamander, which is on the east coast of Tassie and is a glorious place.
3: It is a beautiful place. We are very lucky, very blessed.
1: Do you live there or do you holiday there, Madeline?
3: A bit of both. I was born in this town and I've been away from it.
1: You're born in Scamander?
3: I've lived here for 10 years, moved away. Yes, all around the state from Tassie. And Mum's from St Mary's and she'd like, what's your main host's name again? She'd like him to know that because he loves St Mary's.
1: He does. He lived in St Mary's. I did anyway.
3: The main host.
1: Yes, Madeline. I'm the main host, yes.
3: Hi. Okay. All right. All right. What's the question?
1: Pass my regards on to your mum. What's her name, Madeline?
3: Virginia. She's here. She can hear you. She's here. You can say hi to Virginia and she'll hear you.
1: Hiya, Virginia. Hiya, Virginia. Good on you. Now, remember, Madeline, you have to answer the questions on your own. Okay.
3: Yes.
1: Question number three. In which city would you find the global headquarters of the BMW car company?
3: Oh, BMW. What does it even stand for, BMW? I feel like it's... I want to say Germany, Sweden. I know it's European. Was it the country?
1: In which city? City?
3: Well, I'm going to have to go with Munich. I don't. Yeah, Munich.
1: Munich.

0: is correct. Munich is correct. All right, question number four. We're in vehicles. You could go to Answers Any and IA podcast, Eat Dirt or Hump Day.
1: I'm sorry, what's the question again? If I go to...
0: We're in a category called vehicles, but you could stay there. Otherwise, you could go to Answers Any and IA, Hump Day, Eat Dirt or podcast.
1: Can we please go to IA?
0: Answers Ending in IA.
1: Yes, I'm a word person.
0: Durez, Vlore and Skoda are cities in which European country?
1: Nova Scotia?
0: Not Nova Scotia.
1: It's not even a country. It might be a city.
0: Thanks, Madeline. Bye, Virginia. See ya.
1: Thank you.
0: Bye. See you later. From the lovely Scamander. All righty, where are we? Mario's in Lanier. Hello, Mario.
2: Good morning.
0: Question number four. We're up to answers ending in IA. Durez, Vlore, Skoda are cities in which European country?
2: I can give you two answers.
0: I only need one.
2: The first one is Slovakia, but it could be Czechoslovakia. But I'll say Slovakia.
0: Not correct, Mario, but thank you. Not correct. Richard from Melton. Hello, Richard.
3: Hello, thank you. I'm thinking Denmark.
0: No, not Denmark. Sorry, no. Answers ending in IA. No, not Denmark. Stephen's in Launceston, continuing the Tassie theme. G'day, Stephen.
4: G'day, how are you?
0: Pretty good.
4: That's good.
0: Question number four. Durez, Vlore, Skoda are cities in which European country?
4: I was hoping to get vehicles, so I have got no idea.
0: Okay.
4: I might pass on that
0: one. That's a fair enough answer. It's a fair enough answer.
4: I'll try another one. Okay,
0: see you, Stephen. Thank you. Thank you anyway. Robin, no, that's not correct. Dino in Wagen, not correct. And from Paris says, I've been to Munich and been to the global headquarters of BMW. Oh, is it one of those joints where you can go in and watch cars get made, is it? Didn't Mercedes-Benz used to have that, didn't they? You could order a Mercedes-Benz in Germany, I think, and then they'd advise you on the day that it was rolling off the assembly line, and you could go down there and basically see it come off the assembly line and have a whole day of it, and they made a big fuss of you and all that sort of stuff. I don't know whether they still do that. Probably not. Roz from the Fleurieu Peninsula. Hello, Roz.
5: Good evening. Good evening. Good morning. Good afternoon.
0: All of that. Yes.
5: Yeah. Good day. Yes. Okay. The only
0: answers ending in IA. Durez, Vlore, Skoda are cities in which European country?
5: Well, we have that bicycle race here, right? That's sponsored by Skoda in Strathalbyn.
0: Oh yeah.
5: It's the Czech Republic. Well, that's all I know. Go to cars.
0: No.
5: I wouldn't buy one. It's in that
0: What have they done to you, Ros?
5: Well, they brought that bicycle race here to South Australia.
0: Oh, I see. You don't like the bike race.
5: Well, no, it's not that I don't like it. It's just that it's overhyped. And I remember when they had that Lance Armstrong, right?
0: Yeah, but that was what about him? Oh. Yeah, well, he's a crook. He's a crook.
5: Yeah, but everyone was celebrating him. And I live here, and he rode past, and everyone's, blah, blah, blah, blah.
0: Oh, I see. So he came out here and rode in the Tour Down Under at one stage, didn't he?
5: Oh, heck yeah. Yeah, he rode through here and everything. But they've had the thing here with the university, Skoda, and I just really thought it was the Czechoslovakians
0: No, it's not, Ros. It's not. You may be right about Skodas. I don't think you are right about it. I think Skodas are widely thought to be a reasonable car, aren't they? I think. Several people texting in saying, yeah, they're good cars. Sorry, Ros, that is not correct. Where are we? Glenn from Penrith. G'day, Glenn.
6: Hello, Philip. How are you, mate?
0: Oh, I'm very well. Question number four.
6: Well, you're very well, apart from the Swans, of course.
0: Oh, yeah, that's just a disaster from top to bottom. Every aspect of it, horrible.
6: Yeah, we thought NRL players were bad, mate.
0: Anyway.
6: Anyway, yeah. Anyway, that's right on the eve of the semi-finals. They've locked in a home final and they do that kind of thing.
0: Anyway. Question number four. Answers ending in IA. Durres, Vlore and Škoda are cities in which European country?
6: There's a heap of them ending in IA, so I'll just have a crack at Serbia.
0: It's not Serbia. No.
6: Okay, mate.
0: Anyway, Glenn, thank you, mate. You've ruled out, we have ruled out a few, haven't we? It's not Serbia. What about Shane from Singleton? G'day, Shane.
7: Oh, good morning. I haven't rung in for a while.
0: No, you haven't. You've been all right?
7: Yeah, I'm doing night shift, but this is my week off. I have to stay up trying to stay on the night shift schedule. So I was just listening and I thought I'll call in.
0: So when are you back on night shift, Shane?
7: Not till the weekend. So I'm getting older now. I'm 61, so I just work the weekend night shifts.
0: You're a young chicken.
7: Yeah. I don't know.
0: What's the work, Shane? Do you mind me asking?
7: I'm an electrician in the coal mines.
0: Valley. Oh, okay. In the where?
7: In the Hunter Valley.
0: In the Hunter. Yeah, yeah. Okay. Yeah, okay. Yeah. Now, I find, well, I mean, because this is a shift job for me too. I agree with you. It's quite hard to go back to normal life, as it were. And I like to do the same, you know, on my days off too. Just try and generally stick on shift time, Shane.
7: Yeah, it's too hard swapping backwards and forwards.
0: Yeah, yeah, yeah. What's the night shift? When does it start?
7: Not until Friday afternoon at 4:30.
0: And goes through to when?
7: I finish at 5:15 in the morning, the next morning.
0: Gee, that's a long shift, isn't it?
7: Yeah, it's 12 and, well, you can say 12 and a half hours you're there.
0: Gee whiz.
7: Three of those, but.
0: Yeah. Okay. I mean, I guess you get paid okay for them, don't you? Yeah.
7: They pay us plenty.
0: Yeah. Yeah. I was thinking, I'm interested in this, Shane. Does stuff happen over at night or not?
7: We're 24-hour operation, but.
0: I know you are, but I mean, can you get away with a lot of it just, you know, basically sitting in the hut or not?
7: No. Where we are, we're really tight on labour and there's 7 jobs and 5 people.
0: Oh, okay.
7: Yeah.
0: Hey, by the way, Shane, as a bloke who used to be, when I was a student, a tradesman's assistant, do tradesmen still have tradesmen's assistants or not?
7: No, I've never had one.
0: Haven't you?
7: Never. In fact, we're all tradesmen and we're all doing, I drive trucks and loaders and bulldozers and maintain the plant, you know, so I do my electrical work and I do everything else.
0: Oh, you know? So you do everything
7: else. And we all do. We all have trades and we've got fitters and boiler makers but everyone's expected to be able to do everything. So we're so multi-skilled, it's not funny.
0: Wow, how about that? I'm back. This is back in the day, I must say. I worked in a big steel plant. The big steel plant in the Gong. And
7: I've been told everyone had an assistant. To carry them.
0: Every tradesman. Basically, what I used to do was, that's right, we sit in the front of the ute and, you know, listen to all the yakka. But I had to carry the bag. That's right, I had to carry the tools. That's it.
7: That's long gone.
0: Yeah. I think it probably was, that's right, a case of it all getting padded up by the union, I suspect. Anyway, it helped me out over the summer, Shane, so I'm eternally grateful for it. Question number four, answers ending in IA. So we're after this question. Durres, Vlore and Škoda are cities in which European country? Now, don't get stuck on Czechoslovakia because it's not.
7: No.
0: It's not Serbia either.
7: No, okay, so it was Czechoslovakia. I know Škoda.
0: I don't want you to hang around there, okay?
7: Okay. Okay, I'll just say Austria then.
0: Fair enough. It ends in IA, but it isn't correct. But okay. It's another IA one, that's right. Thanks, Derek. Thanks, Shane. Thanks for the chat. Bye. 1-300-800-222 is the number.

0: I'm happy to people flooding into any trade, but that's good, James. So it's AI proof, I imagine.
1: Yes, I'm a little bit old school. I actually went back. I went to my local member when he was Martin Hamilton Smith, the defector of all defectors, and asked to go back to what we call the fifth year, which is a journeyman.
0: Oh, yeah.
1: So there's too much in the electrical trade to. Yeah, there's too much to know and not enough time to know it to become a tradesman.
0: Yeah, okay. Hey, Ben says here, because, you know, I was asking Shane a minute ago about whether or not you can sit in the shed, right? Ben says, and he says, no, we're out, you know, doing all sorts of stuff.
1: Capacity, yep.
0: Ben says, not over here in the Pilbara. We shed up on nights, catch a movie, LV lights on, parked up. Imagine how rich Gina would be if we actually struck them low.
1: He shouldn't be announcing what he does and what he doesn't do. Just got himself sacked.
0: I don't know if Ben's his real name. That's right. So did you dig any iron ore last night? Nah, I couldn't find any. No. Went round with the shovel, couldn't find any anywhere. No.
1: Yeah, magnet didn't work on the ground today.
0: Don't reckon there's any iron ore here, mate. No, no.
1: No.
0: Hey, question four. Come on, we've got to get rid of this one.
1: Croatia.
0: No, we've had Croatia.
1: I said the wrong one, sorry. Bye.
0: Thanks,
1: I said
0: James.
1: The wrong one.
0: Bye, mate. See you later. Well, there'll be a Royal Commissioner to the Trades in Australia after this. Trev on Surfers Paradise. G'day, Trev.
2: Oh, hello, Philip.
0: Durres, Vlora and Škoda are cities in which European country?
2: Oh, God. There's been so many IAs, hasn't there?
0: There are a few left, yeah.
2: Yeah. Look, has anybody picked up on the Škoda hint?
0: No. Don't go there. Lots of people have picked up on the Škoda hint, and it's not a hint. It may well be my pronunciation of Škoda.
2: Škoda. So you're talking something a little bit Slavic. I don't know. I'm thinking Flores, I thought, was in...
0: No, Durres, Vlora, Škoda are cities in which European country?
2: Look, my guess was the one I didn't... dare to mention the country that shall not mention its name. I don't know. Italia?
0: Not Italia. No, sorry.
2: Oh, well, that's where Florence.
0: Thanks, mate. No, it's not Italia. Judith from Glen Innes. G'day, Judith.
3: G'day.
0: You're not an electrician by any chance, are you?
3: No. The answer is Bavaria.
0: No, it's not Bavaria.
3: It's not Bavaria.
0: No, it's not Bavaria. Gee, we're stuck on this one. Beverly from Atherton. G'day, Beverly.
4: Well, I'm laughing my head off here because I have a Škoda, but
0: they're quite good, aren't they? They're quite good little cars, aren't they?
4: Oh, it's damn good. It's 13 years old. Anyway, no, it's lovely to drive. It's a really, it's a mix of, quite a few, apparently. There's a bit of Audi in it, and there's a bit of BMW, and there's a motorbike, sub-flash motorbike parts in it.
0: It's a bit of VW in it.
4: It's under the umbrella of Volkswagen now. But anyway, I think it might be Albania.
0: Oh, thank heavens. Gee whiz. Thank heavens you came along, Beverly, because we were stuck.
4: It's probably about all I'll know, but anyway.
0: Durres, Vlora and Škoda are all cities in Albania. All right, question number five. We're in answers ending in IA. You can stay there if you like, or you could move to vehicles, hump day, eat dirt, or podcasts.
4: Oh, stay where we are. It won't matter much, I don't think.
0: Answers ending in IA. What is the name of Winston Smith's lover in the novel 1984?
4: Wouldn't have a clue. Now I'll let someone else have that one.
0: Thanks, Bev. See ya. Bye. Fair enough. In the great state of, well, it's not a state, in the great state of Queensland, there is the great town of Texas. G'day, Brett.
5: G'day, Phil. How are you tonight?
0: Pretty good, yeah. Question five, we're up to. Answers ending in IA. What's the name of Winston Smith's lover in the novel 1984?
5: Olivia.
0: Not Olivia, but it's if it's the bill, you're right, but it's not Olivia. Pete from Sweden. G'day, Pete.
6: Hi, Phil. How are you?

0: Pretty good. What's the name of Winston Smith's lover in the novel 1984?
1: No idea. I was ringing in for Albania. Let's just try and think of something ending in IA.
0: It's not Olivia.
1: No. Mia.
0: Not Mia. Sorry, Pete. Thank you. Not Mia. Virginia from Tassie. G'day, Virginia.
2: Hello, Phil.
0: Is Madeline still with you?
2: Yes, she is. I have to tell the truth.
0: Yeah, no,
2: sure. She sort of screwed up the conversation. I just wanted to put in a little two bobs worth for a Back to St. Mary's Day on the 31st October. It's a long weekend in November and there's a Back to St. Mary's Day. And I know that you grew up in St. Mary's for a short
0: time. I did. I went to school at the St. Mary's District School.
2: And a friend of mine remembers your dad.
0: Hey, he was a teacher there. That's right.
2: Yes. Yeah, so
0: I went to grade one. I went to kindergarten and grade one.
2: Oh, that's lovely. Yeah. St. Mary's is a great place. Yes. And it's a very pretty little town and we all love it.
0: It's a very pretty little town. It is. Yeah.
2: So I just wanted to give it a pump, that's all. Anyway.
0: I went back. When I was driving around Tassie not so long ago, a few years ago actually, I took the girls.
2: Oh, lovely.
0: I said, this is where I went to school. You know what? I don't think it's changed that much since I was there, actually.
2: No, it hasn't. And it's the most beautiful setting for a school up on the hill with the beautiful gardens in front.
0: Wow, isn't it?
2: It's a beautiful setting.
0: Yeah, it is. Yeah. Question number five, answers ending in IA. What's the name of Winston Smith's lover in the novel 1984?
2: I wouldn't have a clue, but I'll say Lydia.
0: It's not Lydia. No, thank you. Thanks, Virginia.
2: Okay.
0: Bye. Gary from Perth. G'day, Gary.
3: How you going, mate?
0: Pretty good.
3: I'm just gonna guess Diana.
0: Not Diana.
3: A lovely girl, anyone.
0: Lovely. Diana is a lovely name, but it's not Diana. It doesn't also end in IA either. Nicole from Flinders Park, whose name doesn't end in IA either. G'day, Nicole.
4: It certainly does not. Hello.
0: Hello.
4: Who knew that there were so many European countries ending in IA?
0: Oh, there's a heap. What's the name of Winston Smith's lover in the novel 1984?
4: I've been considering reading this book and I have not done it. And I just can't believe that Virginia didn't take the opportunity. So I'm just going to say Virginia.
0: Oh, nice. Yes. It does end in IA, but it's not Virginia.
4: Sadly, no.
0: Sorry, Nicole. Okay. See you. Bye. No, it's not. Catherine from Wonthaggi. Hello, Catherine.
5: Hello.
0: How are you?
5: I'm okay.
0: Good to hear.
5: I'm really keen to Google it.
0: To do good. Good on you. Question number five. Come on, you'll know this. What's the name of Winston Smith?
5: No, I don't know it.
0: Oh, no. What?
5: I knew Albania. I've been to Albania. Mm. Haven't read 1984 for a few years.
0: Mm.
5: I'll just guess Sophia.
0: Not Sophia, no.
5: Oh,
0: sorry.
5: Wow.
0: Sorry, Catherine. See you, mate. Bye-bye. No, it's not Sophia. Peter in the Barossa. G'day, Pete.
6: Hello. How are you, Phil?
0: Pretty good. What's the name of Winston Smith's lover in the novel 1984?
6: I'm going to struggle. I was hanging out for the Albanian one because we were just there 2 weeks ago.
0: How about that?
6: Yeah, and we went to Skoda, which they actually pronounce Skod. They pronounce it Skodra.
0: I'm sure they do. Peter, I'm sure they do. That's right.
6: Yeah, it's a beautiful place. Less visited and unique. It was wonderful. We had almost 10 days there.
0: There's some amazing Roman ruins, apparently, in Albania. Don't know whether you went
6: there. Yes, Butrint, it's called.
0: Yeah.
6: And when we were there, there was... the tessellated floors in amazing condition, and they keep it covered because it's in a wetlands, and they keep it covered with dolomite.
0: Okay.
6: And they only ever open it for 10 days every 3 years, and we were there.
0: Oh, wow. How about that?
6: It was incredible to see. It was in such good condition. And
0: good on you.
6: Yeah, very, very good.
0: What's the name of Winston Smith's lover in the novel 1984?
6: I don't know. Have we had Olivia?
0: No, we've had Olivia, yeah.
6: Yeah.
0: Sorry, Pete. See ya. Jakob from Fremantle has got the right answer on the text line. He says, home of the mighty Dockers. Yes. Well, Jakob, if you blokes don't win the grand final, I'd be very, very surprised, given the way it's all falling out for you and the way you've been playing too. Matt from Reservoir. Hi, Matt.
7: Hi, Phil. Matt from Reservoir knows it

0: too, not just...
1: What's the name of Winston Smith's lover?
0: It's Julia.
1: Julia. Yes. J-U-L-I-A. Correct.
0: And I think you gave people the wrong sort of car hint for Albania. You should have gone with Tirana.
1: That would have been a better hint, wouldn't it? Yeah, that's true.
0: Skoda was the red herring.
1: It was, but it is a city in Albania, even though it's probably not pronounced Skoda. It's spelt like that. Hey, question number six. We're in Answers Ending in IA. Last one, if you like.
0: What are the other options?
1: Vehicles, Hump Day, Eat Dirt, Podcasts.
0: Oh, they all sound diabolical. They all sound...
1: They are a bit diabolical, I agree, yeah.
0: I reckon... Let's go cars.
1: Vehicles. I didn't say cars. Sorry. I didn't say cars. Question number six. With over 50 million units sold, what is the best-selling model of car of all time?
0: Ooh. 50 million.
1: With over 50 million units sold. So if you can't get parts for this car, you're really not trying, are you?
0: So it's got to be something that's been sold for ages.
1: What's the best-selling model of car of all time?
0: I reckon it's either going to be something like the Hindustan Ambassador, which is like the Morris that they were still making up until a few years ago, or it's a Golf or a Beetle. Golf.
1: Not correct.
0: Ah.
1: Out of bounds, Matt.
0: Disaster.
1: See ya.
0: Was that close?
1: Well, how can you be close when it's the wrong answer? no, it's the wrong answer. Family. It's the wrong answer. And no, Matt, you weren't close.
0: Okay. How will I find out?
1: See ya. You weren't close. No. Andrew from Smithton. G'day, Andrew.
2: G'day. Philip,
1: with over 50, I'm good. With over 50 million units sold, what's the best-selling model of car of all time? The what?
2: It'll be a Model A or Model T.
1: No. Ford. Not the Model T. No, not correct. Alex from Collingwood. G'day, Alex.
3: Oh, hi.
1: With over 50 million units sold, what's the best-selling model of car of all time?
3: And this has got to end in IA.
1: No, no.
3: Oh, right.
1: No, we're in a category called vehicles. Okay.
3: 50 million units. You can't go past the Volkswagen Beetle, can you?
1: Is that your answer?
3: Yes.
1: Not correct. I'm glad you said it because quite a few people are saying it, but it's not right. It's not the VW Beetle, even though a lot of people have guessed that. Some people have got the right answer here. Bob from Greenacre. G'day, Bob.
4: G'day, Phil. Look, in the 1970s, I was waiting for a job on the waterfront to come up, and I was a TA for the Sydney Water Board, a tradesman's assistant.
1: Oh, there you go.
4: And we used to get the tradies lunches, and
1: that's it.
4: If you made a blue, they wanted their tools, and they'd ask for certain tools, and you'd have to go back to the ute and get the tools.
1: Yeah, but go back to the truck and get it. Yeah, yeah.
4: Yeah, it was a labourer's job, but it was quite a handy job.
1: Yeah,
4: if you got on with the tradie.
1: Yeah, well, I found so. You get on with your trade, it was fine, actually. There were some good lurks in it.
4: You got home early.
1: Yeah. Hey, question number six. Vehicles, with over 50 million units sold, what's the best-selling model of car of all time?
4: Look, I used to love driving mine. I had it for 20 years. It was a Toyota Camry.
1: Not a Camry. No, Bob, not a Camry. Oh, wow, I thought we were going to get there then. Fitzy from Coogee. Hello, Fitzy.
5: Oh, hey, g'day. It's a Toyota Corolla. I've
1: correct.
5: Got a 2004
1: model. Yeah, it's a Toyota Corolla. The Toyota Corolla has had over 50 million units sold. It's the best-selling model of car of all time.
5: Absolutely.
1: Question number seven. Question seven, vehicles. If you like, you can move somewhere else if you want.
5: Yeah, I better move because actually, that's probably the only car I actually know, frankly.
1: Answers Ending in IA, Hump Day, Eat Dirt, Podcasts.
5: Let's go podcasts.
1: Podcasts, okay. first released in 2015, which podcast is hosted by Annabelle Crabb and Lee Sales?
6: It's one of those questions. If you don't know, you don't know, isn't it?
1: Yeah, I know.
6: Let me just have a think. Annabelle. No, I'll pass. Thanks, Phil. Good luck with the rest.
1: Okay, mate. Thank you. Bye bye. 1-300-800-222 is the number. Jeff from Bacchus Marsh. G'day, Jeff.
7: Good evening.
1: First released in 2015, which podcast is hosted by Annabelle Crabb and Lee Sales?
7: No, no experience.
1: No. All righty. Does anybody know the answer to this? It could be a bit tough. Richard from Lena Valley. G'day, Richard.
8: Oh, what a feeling. Corolla.
1: Corolla. Yes.
8: Yeah, you've got me absolutely smashed with the podcast. Don't do podcasts. But I'll jump for joy anyway.
1: All right, mate. Thank you. Bye-bye. See, I was going to say, why listen to a podcast when you listen to the radio? However, we do this and we do both, just so you can listen to the radio and listen to our podcast. Joe from Melton, correct. 1-300-800-222 is the number. Dan from Scarborough. G'day, Dan.
9: G'day, mate. How are you?
1: Not bad. First released in 2015, which podcast is hosted by Annabelle Crabb and Lee Sales?
9: Oh, sorry, mate. I got no idea.
1: No good.
9: I was ringing up for the Corolla.
1: That's all right. No, that's all right. I might help you along a bit here. I think this is tricky. Joey from Coffs Harbour. Hi, Joey.
10: G'day. On the Corolla one, I think that could be beaten, actually, by I think Lada made 50 million cars, but only 10 of them actually worked.
1: They made 50 million, but only 10 of them got out of the factory because the rest of them fell apart.
10: Exactly.
1: Question number 7, first released in 2015, which podcast is hosted by Annabelle Crabb and Lee Sales? It's called Chat 10. And what next?
10: I'm only thinking kitchen cabinet, but that's not correct.
1: No.
10: Thanks, eh?
1: Thanks, mate. Bye. Kitty from Ballin, the best car I ever had. Toyota Corolla, red gas shocks. Car would rust out before the engine. That is true. Rose in Wanneroo, that's right. Yes. Margot in North Adelaide, good. Sal from Redlands. Good. Anna in Karen, yep's got the right answer. What about Michelle from Melville? I'll come to you in a second. Tracy from Launceston. G'day, Tracy.
11: G'day, Phil.
1: First released in 2015, which podcast is hosted by Annabelle Crabb and Lee Sales? It's called Chat 10. What else?
11: Looks 3.
1: Correct. Yes, Chat 10, Looks 3. Question number 8. We're in podcasts, but you can move to vehicles, answers ending in IA, hump day, or eat dirt.
11: We'll say eat dirt.
1: Eat please. Dirt. In soil science, which four-letter word refers to a kind of soil composed of a mix of sand, silt and clay, and it's considered ideal for agriculture?
11: Loam.
1: Correct. Loam. Yes. If you order a couple of cubic metres of loam to get your garden going.
11: Yeah.
1: Question number 9. We're in eat dirt, if you like.
11: Yes, please.
1: What's the highest charting song by rock band Wheatus, an outsider anthem that was featured in the movie Loser?
11: Teenage Dirtbag.
1: Oh, yes.

0: righty, question number 10, Tracy. You can stay and eat dirt if you like.
1: Yes, please do.
0: Used as fertilizer or soil conditioner, vermicast is the name for the nutrient-rich matter produced by which creatures?
1: Worms.
0: Correct, yes. Earthworms. Very good.
1: Mm.
0: Question number 11. We're in Eat Dirt.
1: Yep.
0: Based on a novel by Chris Hammer, which ABC series stars Michael Dorman as Detective Ivan Luchik?
1: Oh, it's Treasure and Dirt.
0: Correct.
1: I really enjoyed it. It was great.
0: It is called Treasure and Dirt. Nice work.
1: Mm.
0: Okay, that's 1, 2, 3, 4. Did you start with the podcast? Yeah.
1: Yeah, the chat 10 looks chat 10. Great.
0: So 5 on the trot. Nice work. Nice work, Tracy. Question number 12. Question number 12. Where you've got one left in Eat Dirt, if you like.
1: Yep.
0: Yes, released in 1989, Flowers in the Dirt was the 9th solo studio album from which English musician?
1: No, I don't know. Flowers in the Dirt. Oh. I don't know, but I'll say Eric Clapton.
0: No, not Eric Clapton. No. Thanks, Trace. Good on you.
1: Thank you.
0: Bye. Thanks for helping us along. No, not Eric Clapton. Meryl from Armidale in Melbourne. G'day, Meryl.
2: Oh, hi, Phil. I haven't rung for so long, and I was prompted to ring by Annabelle Crabb and Lee Sales, but yes. I've missed them, haven't I?
0: Chat 10 looks 3, yep. Been and gone.
2: I've been followers of them since they first started it.
0: Oh, okay. Good on you. You know, they're two likely gals.
2: They are. Good fun.
0: Question number 12, we're in Eat Dirt. Released in 1989, Flowers in the Dirt was the 9th solo studio album from which English musician?
2: Well, music is my least possible subject, so I'm going to say thank you very much.
0: No worries.
2: Bye-bye. I'll ring you again another time.
0: Yeah, give us a call again. Robin says, as toddlers, dirt tasted good, especially after it rained. Yes, it did. Ray in the Bay's got the right answer here. Annette from Perth, good. Paul from Plainlands, yes, no. She was very good, wasn't she? Sam from Thornley, no, it's not Peter Gabriel. What about Mark from Nunawaddy? G'day, Mark.
3: Hi, how are you, mate?
0: Pretty good. Question 12, released in 1989. Flowers in the Dirt was the 9th solo studio album from which English musician?
3: He's my favourite, Paul McCartney.
0: Correct, it was. It was Paul McCartney.
4: It's just one of those things, you know, when you reach a certain level of fame. Like with the Beatles, you know, once we split up, there were just a lot of people offering a lot of money and saying, we'll get back together for me then. But the trouble is that if you were even going to consider doing something like that, you'd have to have a really great enthusiasm within the group because, you know, you can't just start things just for... some money and go and do it. Not a thing like that, anyway. So the missing factor is the enthusiasm at the moment, which is fair enough, you know. I mean, we did our bit. I think the four of us would probably just prefer to, like, leave it as it was and leave the kind of whole story intact rather than sort of coming back and doing some disastrous reunion show, you know, like Sinatra's 50th farewell concert.
0: And fair enough too. Fair enough to Paul McCartney on why the Beatles are not getting back together and we're not getting back together. Mark, question number 13, no more Eat Dirt. So you got Hump Day, podcasts, answers ending in IA or vehicles?
3: Let's see. I'll go vehicles again.
0: Back to vehicles.
3: Yeah, Mark, I'll give it a go.
0: What sort of vehicles are Czech hedgehogs designed to stop?
3: What was that, a Czech hedgehog?
0: Yeah, what sort of vehicles are Czech hedgehogs designed to stop?
3: Let's see, anti-tank?
0: Correct,
3: defense.
0: Correct, yeah. Yes, tanks, very good. All righty, question 14, we're in vehicles, if you like.
3: Yeah, keep going.
0: Because of his love of travel, Columbanus is the patron saint of which vehicles?
3: I'll have to pass on that one.
0: No, good. All right, Mark.
3: I haven't heard of the guy at all, so thank you so much.
0: No worries. Thank you. We've got line three if you want to grab one. 1-300-800-222 is the number. I'm fixing up my 2007 Royal Enfield Bullet, says my texter. The last one with drum brakes and the cast iron head. I know, not so good fan. I'm a big fan of the drum brakes, but I know what you mean about Enfields. They're still being made, aren't they? Not quite in the same way. Betty from Dapto. Hey, the line's free, by the way. 1-300-800-222. Hi, Betty.
5: Hello, Phil.
0: We're up to question 14 here, Bet.
5: I had a Toyota Corolla for 26 years.
0: Anyone who's had a Toyota Corolla and hasn't sold it has always had it for at least 26 years because they never, ever wear out.
5: Now, well, my mechanic used to say that it would see me out and it probably would have, but we sold it, we traded it in because we wanted something a little bit bigger to pull a trailer.
0: Oh, okay, yeah. No, they're probably not your best towing car, I suppose. Or maybe a little box trailer if you've got some, you know.
5: We've got a nice Toyota now, but it's a station wagon and it's very handy.
0: Yeah, well, I'm sure. All righty. Now, Bet, because of his love of travel, Columbanus is the patron saint of which vehicles?
5: I've got to think of a vehicle. You got me here. It's not a Plymouth Chrysler, is it?
0: What did you say? A Plymouth what?
5: Chrysler.
0: No.
5: I'll tell you a story about that. My dad had one when I was about 14.
0: That's a long time ago, Bet.
5: It's a beautiful car.
0: Yeah. Beautiful old thing. Hey, Bet, we better move on because we've got to get some questions done. Nice to hear.
5: One of those nights.
0: Nice to hear from you, Betty.
5: Thank you. Bye.
0: Regards to everyone at home, Fred and Adrian. Jane from Homebush, that's correct. Yes, that is correct. Because of his love of travel, Columbanus is the patron saint of which vehicles, huh? 1-300-800-222 is the number. Steve the Truckies is the Pope Mobile. No. I don't think the Pope Mobile has a patron saint, does it, given the Pope's in there? Jeff at Hornsby, no, not correct. Joyce from Perth has got the right answer. Who else has got the right answer? Maria, no, that's not right. What about Laurie? G'day, Laurie.
6: Oh, gee, I'm on straight away.
0: Yeah. We've got some spots free if you want to grab one. Because of his love of travel.
6: You actually cut me off the other day.
0: Oh.
6: Because I think you must have thought I had a brain trust, but it was actually my partner came into the room because he was cooking something and he tried to tell me something, didn't realise I was on air.
0: Oh, that's not good. Sorry about that. Because of his love of travel, Columbanus is the patron saint of which vehicles?
6: I'll try trains.
0: Not trains, Laurie, no. Not trains. Jane has got the right answer. Joyce has got the right answer. Anybody else? 1-300-800-222. Tony in Ballina. Yes, that is correct. Because of his love of travel, Columbanus is the patron saint of which vehicles? Lines are free. 1-300-800-222. Leon in Smythesdale, Victoria. Not a bus. Patsy says, my Corolla is 32 years old. Love the program. Oh, dear. Long-lived Corollas. We could talk about them in the last hour, by the way. If you want to have a chat about your long-lived Corolla, tell me about it in the last hour. The Pope's on a mission from God, says my texter, just like the Blues Brothers. Well, that's true enough. The Pope is on a mission from God. Is the Toyota Corolla the best car ever? The Golf would be up there, wouldn't it? The VW Beetle. Well, the Beetle was a peculiar car. It was a very peculiar car. I mean, to drive, quite frankly, the driving experience wasn't that great, I didn't think. You might have some thoughts about it. Let's discuss it in the last hour. 1-300-800-222. Joe from Wodonga. No, it's not hot air balloons. Let's not get too weird on this one. Because of his love of travel, Columbanus is the patron saint of which vehicles? 1-300-800-222. 1-800-222. Come on, we got lines free. Help me out here. Not boats, Alan in Cumnock. No, not boats. It's pretty straightforward, I would have thought. What are we after? Columbanus, or Columbanus, is the patron saint of which vehicles? Has anybody got it on the text line? Yeah, I know a few people. Yes, Kitty from Ballina. No, not Land Rovers. No, Joyce had it. Annette has got the right answer. Nobody? 1-300-800-222. Help me out here. Susan from Hobart. No, it's not planes. Graham from Barrel. Hello, Graham.
7: Hello, Phil. I think it could be a Land Rover.
0: No, it's not Land Rovers, no. Sorry, mate. No, it's not Land Rovers. Helen from South Melbourne. Hello, Helen.
8: Hi, Phil.
0: Help me out.
8: Is it Rover?
0: Is it what?
8: Is it Rover?
0: No.
8: Well, a Rover is a roamer, is a traveller, so...
0: Yes, no, I see what you're saying. No, no, that's not right. Paul from Esperance is in the truck. G'day, Paul.
9: G'day, Bill. How you going, mate?
0: Not bad. What are we after here?
9: Oh, I think it could be a Land Rover, is it?
0: Now, why is everyone saying a Land Rover?
9: Oh, well...
0: The answer's wrong. You can have another...
9: They would need a patron saint, wouldn't they?
0: Thank you, Paul. Oh, dear. I don't know why everyone's saying a Land Rover, apart from that joke. Bobsled says, a monk with a love of travel could be a Roman Catholic. Boom, boom. Thanks, Bobsled. Paul from Plainman says, what about mobility scooters? Eddie from Perth. Hello, Eddie. Help me out.
10: Well, Phil, I can only help you out so much because... Gee, the swans are in a world of pain, aren't they?
0: They are in a world of pain.
10: What the hell? I just caught snippets of this and that and whatever. It's
0: horrible.
10: You've got
0: to be
10: kidding me. What's going on?
0: Horrible from top to bottom.
10: Yeah, man. That's no good.
0: Because of his love of travel, Colin Barnett says the patron saint of which vehicles?
10: Hang on. Colin Barnett was the Premier of West Australia a while ago, is it? Is it the same person?
0: Which vehicles? Any? No.
10: Sorry, can I have the question one more time, please?
0: Okay, Eddie, I'll put you on hold because we've got to go back to you in a moment.
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12: ABC News with David Rollins. The Israel Defense Forces has published its findings on high-profile Gaza strikes that killed civilians. Middle East correspondent Caitlin Kelly reports.
13: The IDF has responded to some of the highest-profile Gaza attacks that killed aid and medical workers, including launching a criminal investigation into the killing of Hind Rajab. For the first time, the military acknowledged it opened fire on the vehicle where the 5-year-old was trapped for hours. A lengthy phone call to the Red Crescent drew international attention. A criminal probe was also announced into an attack on Palestinian paramedics, which left 15 dead, their remains buried by soldiers in a mass grave. But another two investigations into the killing of Doctors Without Borders staff cleared military personnel of criminal wrongdoing.
12: The Royal Commission on Anti-Semitism and Social Cohesion has been told that healing divisions between Muslim and Jewish Australians is hard work, but achievable through grassroots efforts. The inquiry has heard evidence from Jewish interfaith advocate Abe Schwartz, who has run monthly Jewish-Muslim meetings in Melbourne since late 2023. He says some of the attendees are actively involved in pro-Palestinian activism. They're keen to build ties with Jewish people as well.
14: To not have the tent as wide open as possible and to limit who can sit together was defeating the purpose. It's hard work that has to be done. It's difficult, challenging work. And to cop out and just do it with people that are already getting along well and respectful, that's not the work.
12: Australians will be able to block gambling advertising across their online accounts under reforms that have now passed federal parliament. Kaveh Akbari reports.
15: The new national opt-out register was added after negotiations between Labor and the coalition, replacing a system that would have required people to manage their preferences across individual platforms. The broader package also restricts gambling advertising on television and radio, as well as strengthening bans around live sport. The government says the changes reduce exposure while preserving regulated advertising, but critics argue an opt-out model still places too much responsibility on consumers. The bill will now proceed to the Governor-General for royal assent.
12: Economists say real wages continue to be outpaced by inflation, but it's not necessarily a bad thing at the moment. The wage price index increased by 0.8% in the June quarter, taking the annual price of wage growth to 3.2%. The annual headline

0: inflation rate currently stands at 3.8. AMP's Deputy Chief Economist, Diana Messina, says the headline wages figures don't take into account the long-term picture.
1: We don't necessarily want wages and inflation to run at the same level quarter by quarter. We need to look at it on a more longer-term basis, because if we continue to get wages running at the same level of inflation, well, you're just going to go down the path of getting an inflation outbreak and things just to be worse.
0: Governor-General Sam Mostyn says she is shocked and troubled by sexual assault allegations linked to Sydney Swans AFL players. Jessica Halloran has the story.
2: Ms Mostyn, who is a former Sydney Swans board member and the first woman AFL commissioner, has told the ABC that her first thoughts were with the alleged sexual assault victim, whom she hoped was being well supported. She says it's an important reminder of the need for constant vigilance for the respectful treatment of women everywhere. Five players have now been stood down for the rest of the season by the Swans for breaching behavioural standards over their late-night drinking. An investigation by Victoria Police is ongoing.
0: Australian Nick Kyrgios has been provisionally suspended from tennis after testing positive for cocaine during a tournament. Tuiyong Fitzpatrick has more.
3: The Australian submitted a sample during the Mallorca Open on the 22nd of June that was later found to contain traces of cocaine. In a post on Instagram, Kyrgios has apologised and says he made a huge mistake and takes full responsibility for it. Under the suspension, Kyrgios cannot play, coach or attend Grand Slams or any events sanctioned by the men's and women's tennis tours. The 31-year-old has played just four singles matches this season, having struggled with knee and wrist injuries in recent years. The International Tennis Integrity Agency says Kyrgios could appeal against the provisional suspension, but has not done so to date.
0: And that brings you up to date with the latest ABC news. For more at any time of the day or night, you can download the ABC Listen app.
4: WA's weather for Thursday: showers and areas of rain from the southern Pilbara into the northern and central Gascoyne, northern Goldfields, and isolated light showers over the southwest part of the Southwest Land Division. Areas of morning fog and frost over inland parts of the Southwest Land Division, far southern Goldfields, and adjacent Eucla. In Perth, partly cloudy with a slight chance of a shower and light winds, a forecast top of 21 after an overnight low of 7 degrees.
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1: Well, hello and how are you? 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This is Nightlife. 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And I hope you're getting us loud and clear. 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Just put Nightlife into the search bar. Right, we're going to clean up the Mighty Challenge and then into our issues of the day. Your favourite spaghetti recipes, what do you reckon the best car ever built was? Was it the Toyota Corolla? Probably. I don't know. What is it? What do you think? What is going to be done or ought to be done about this whole tobacco mess? 1-300-800-222. Plenty of things to talk about. Let's finish up something first.
2: The Mighty Challenge.
1: And we had Eddie on board from Perth. G'day, Ed.
3: Phil, I deserve a black magnet just for the, you know, still here, I think. What do you think? No?
1: Hey, tell me, we're in a category called vehicles.
3: Maybe a maroon magnet or something like that.
1: Because of his love of travel, Colin Barnett is the patron saint of which vehicle?
3: Not Colin Barnett. How about a three-wheeled vehicle?
1: No.
3: Like they having the goodies or something like
1: that? No. Okay. Everyone's overthinking it. Everyone.

0: Gavin is overthinking this. Terence from Perth. G'day, Terence.
1: G'day, Philip.
0: What do we want to do? What's the answer here?
1: Well, mate, it wasn't trains. And one of your callers, you said he was in a truck, but I don't think he took the hint. And so I think it might be truck.
0: No. I said it wasn't a truck. Okay.
1: Oh.
0: No, not trucks.
1: Oh, do they have to be wheeled vehicles?
0: Well, it's in vehicle. Well, I don't answer questions, but tell me, because of his, I don't want people to overthink this. Because of his love of travel, Colin Barnes is the patron saint of which vehicles? Now, it's not buses, not trucks.
1: Not cars, no.
0: Okay. We're nearly there because is there anything left? Lisa in Brisbane. Hi, Lisa.
2: Hi, how are you going?
0: Pretty well. What's left?
2: I reckon it's caravans.
0: Oh, no, it's not caravans. Not caravans. No, David from Shell Harbour. Hello. G'day, David. Hi, David. Not there. I'll put you on hold just in case we'll get you back in a second. Jay from Leppington. Hi, Jay.
3: Motorcycles.
0: Thank you.
3: Motorcycles.
0: Yes.
3: People are fucking Land Rover.
0: Where did the Land Rover thing come from?
3: I just think people were confused tonight. When you had Skoda in the Albania, people were thinking vehicles, and that's why they were going back to Czechoslovakia, even though it's not a country anymore.
0: No.
3: Here, Albania, Romania.
0: All right, we've got one left in vehicles, if you like, one left in answers ending in IA, or otherwise you could go Hump Day or podcasts.
3: I'll see if vehicles.
0: Okay, with a name meaning great vehicle. Mahayana is the dominant branch of which religion? Mahayana.
3: Can you say it again?
0: With a name meaning great vehicle, Mahayana is the dominant branch of which religion?
3: Mahayana. Sikh?
0: Not Sikh. No, okay. Not Sikh. Thanks, Jay. See you, mate. No, not Sikh. Steve from Belgrave, I'll come there shortly. Steve in Northam. G'day, Steve.
4: G'day, Phil. How are you?
0: Pretty good. With a name meaning great vehicle, Mahayana is the dominant branch of which religion?
4: It's got to be a stab out of all of them, mate. I'll just go Hindi.
0: Not Hinduism. No, sorry, mate. No, not Hinduism. Okay, not Sikhs, not Hindus. The other Steve from Belgrave South. G'day, Steve.
5: Hi, good evening.
0: Mahayana is the dominant branch of which religion?
5: I actually call for the bonnet question. I missed the answer. What was the answer?
0: Motorcycles.
5: I knew that because of the Francis Bonnet motorcycle. That's what I was going to say. Bugger it. Anyway. Religion.
0: With a name meaning great vehicle, Mahayana is the dominant branch of which religion?
5: Yeah, I was going to say Hindu as well. No clue. I'm sorry.
0: No good? Okay. Not Sikhs, not Hindus. Harry in the Bay, you're right. Yes, exactly. Exactly. Cameron from South Perth. Hello, Cameron.
6: Yeah, good evening or good morning. Yeah, my thing must be Buddhism.
0: Correct, yes. Mahayana is the dominant branch of Buddhism. Very good. Well done, Cameron. Question 16, no more vehicles. We've got one left in answers ending in IA. Otherwise, it's Hump Day or podcasts.
6: Oh, Hump Day.
0: Hump Day. The Bactrian camel, that's the two-humped camel, is the only land mammal on Earth capable of surviving by drinking what?
6: Salt water.
0: Correct. Very good. Nice work. Two on the trot. Good, Cameron. Question number 17, staying in Hump Day.
6: Yeah, please.
0: First sighted on the 28th of June, 1991, near Byron Bay on the East Coast, what type of animal is Migaloo?
6: What was the year, please?
0: 1991.
6: And
0: what type of animal is Migaloo?
6: I'd only say a whale.
0: Correct.

0: Yes, it is. It's a whale, a humpback whale. Question number 18. We're in hump day.
1: Yep.
0: Three on the trot. Nice work. Which breed of cattle that originated in India is characterised by a distinctive shoulder hump?
1: I'm a cattle breeder too. What do they call them? Oh, man, that? Geez, I'm not. I'll have to keep away from the soldiers now. That's I know. I've seen a thousand of them.
0: I know you know it. Yeah. No good.
1: Gee, I can't believe I can't tell you.
0: Sorry, Cameron. We'll have to move on. I'm sorry about that, but I know you know it. Vando's on the road. G'day, Vando.
2: G'day, Phil. How are you?
0: Pretty good. Which breed of cattle that originated in India is characterised by a distinctive shoulder hump?
2: It'd be a Brahma.
0: A Brahman, yes, but I'll give it to you. Brahman.
2: Thank you.
0: Correct.
2: Yeah, I was thinking in plural.
0: Yeah. Oh, I see. I'm driving a mob of Brahma. Okay.
2: Yeah, there you go. And I don't want any drama.
0: I don't want any drama.
2: Yeah, yeah, that's right. Yeah, not Western crooked. Yeah, sorry. Okay.
0: Question 19. We're in hump day, but you
2: can't. Yeah, so in hump day. Yeah, you know, so is hump day.
0: In an 1831 novel, who is described as having, quote, a huge head sprouting red hair between the two shoulders and enormous hump?
2: Would that be the Hunchback of Notre Dame?
0: Correct. It would be the Hunchback of Notre Dame, yes.
2: That's awesome.
0: Quasimodo, yes. Question number 20, last one in hump day.
2: Yeah, yeah, we'll go there, please. Sorry, Phil, yeah.
0: During World War II, Allied pilots flew a supply route to China called the Hump over which mountain range?
2: Oh, that'd be where the Himalayas.
0: Correct. Very good. Look at this.
2: Look at this.
0: Three on the trot. Nice work. Okay, so we've got podcasts left or one in Answers Ending in IA?
2: Oh, give me Answers in IA, please, Phil.
0: All right, Answers Ending in IA. Charleston is the capital of which US state?
2: Oh, it's Virginia.
0: What did you say?
2: Virginia? Oh, is it Carolina? No, it's Virginia. Charleston, Virginia?
0: Not correct. Sorry, Vando. Oh. Sorry, Vando. I want to be particular about this. That is not correct. What about David from Shell Harbour? Hi, David.
3: Hi, Phil.
0: Charleston's the capital of which US state?
3: Well, I just have a guess on the previous guy, Carolina.
0: No, not Carolina. No, and we're in a category called Answers Ending in IA. Ray from Yoronga. G'day, Ray.
4: Hi, Phil.
0: Charleston's the capital of which US state?
4: West Virginia.
0: Correct, yes. Wheeling, West Virginia. West Virginia, not Virginia. Hmm. Okay, well, there's four left, and they're all in podcasts, okay?
4: I got a Toyota RAV, 27 years old.
0: The RAV is it. They must have had parts from the Corolla, that thing, didn't it, the RAV? Because they go on and on and on.
4: Yeah, I'd say the motor's similar, yeah.
0: Yeah, yeah, yeah.
4: 2 litre.
0: The Corolla just, the things rust out before the motor runs it.
4: My RAV's had it, the steering rack's gone.
0: Oh, okay.
4: And all the power steering fluid's gone.
0: Okay. Hey, Ray, question 22, podcasts. Yeah. The informative podcast, No Such Thing as a Fish, is devised and hosted by researchers from which very popular BBC TV quiz and panel show?
4: No, I don't know anything about podcasts.
0: No.
4: Really? BBC quiz show.
0: Quiz and panel show.
4: Well, like Mastermind or something is the only one I can sort of think of.
0: No, not Mastermind. That does rule it out. Not Mastermind. It rules out for somebody. Dave from Forkenbridge. G'day, Dave.
5: Hey, Phil. I was sort of hoping there was going to be a Tony Abbott question.

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1: Yes. Hey, podcasts. The informative podcast No Such Thing as a Fish is devised and hosted by researchers from which popular BBC TV series, a quiz and panel show?
0: Oh, I'll just have a guess at QI.
1: Correct. Yes, it is. It is QI. Three left. Here we go. Which former comedian and sports commentator is the host of the most streamed podcast on Spotify?
0: Oh. What, most streamed in Australia or... Oh, you don't answer questions.
1: Is the host of the most streamed podcast on Spotify.
0: What is he, a sports commentator?
1: Which former comedian and sports commentator?
0: H.G. Nelson.
1: Not H.G. Nelson. Not H.G. Joe from Ridgehaven. G'day, Joe.
2: Oh, g'day. Would it be Joe Rogan?
1: Correct. Yes, it is. It's Joe Rogan. Two left. Which British podcast is hosted by former spin doctor Alastair Campbell and former Tory MP Rory Stewart?
2: No idea.
1: No good. All right, Joe, thank you anyway. Loris from Mundubbera. G'day, Loris.
3: Hello. I got so excited about Brahman, I thought I'd be able to get in. And now you're on podcasts, which I don't listen to.
1: There's only two left here. Which British podcast is hosted by former spin doctor Alastair Campbell and former Tory MP Rory Stewart?
3: Oh, Politics Now?
1: Not bad, but not correct. Greg from Gladstone. G'day, Greg.
4: Yeah, how you going, Phil?
1: Pretty good. What do you reckon? Which British podcast is hosted by former spin doctor Alastair Campbell and former Tory MP Rory Stewart?
4: Oh, mate, I wouldn't have a clue, but I know it's not BP Pickerbox. No. Thanks, Phil.
1: Thanks, Greg. No, it's not BP Pickerbox. So I remember in that TV show, Pick a Box. Well, you used to pick a box. Oh, that's right. The point of that was that there were sometimes good things in the box and sometimes there was rubbish, wasn't it? Was the bull of a watch in the box, or he just used to give you the bull of a watch? I'm trying to remember. 1-300-800-222 is the number. Joe from Mount Dandenong. G'day, Joe.
5: Good morning, Phil. Long time no talk.
1: Yeah, no. Two left here. You can get home from this.
5: Oh, I don't think so.
1: Which British podcast is hosted by former spin doctor Alastair Campbell and former Tory MP Rory Stewart?
5: Let's be honest, I don't know.
1: Okay.
5: So good night, Phil.
1: See you, mate. Bye-bye. Fair enough. What about Chris from Perth? G'day, Chris.
6: Yeah, hi there, Phil. It's The Rest Is Politics.
1: Correct. And yes,
6: yeah,
1: it is.
6: Yeah. They have a US one as well, which is, I think, a bit more entertaining. They're both good.
1: Yeah. No, they are. No, The Rest Is Politics is terrific if you're interested in UK and European politics. It's very good. All right. Here we are. Which Australian comedian and presenter with the first name of Kate is the host of the Mamma Mia podcast, No Filter?
6: I fell at the last hurdle, mate.
1: Oh, no. No.
6: Yes.
1: All right. Good, thanks, Chris. Bye-bye. Sorry. Question 25, Jane from Australind. Hello, Jane. Can you bring this home?
7: Oh, hi, Phil. I don't know. I'll have a try.
1: Which Australian comedian and presenter with the first name of Kate is the host of the Mamma Mia podcast, No Filter?
7: Is it Kate Lambrill?
1: Is that your answer?
7: Yes, it is.
1: Yes. Well done, Jane. Yes, it is. It is Kate Lambrill. Good on you. Very good.
7: Thank you.
1: All right, we'll put this. We'll put you on hold. Dave, we'll get some details from you, and we'll get this out to you. Matt in London had The Rest Is Politics. Joe from Milton had Kate Langbrook. Frank from Mount Evelyn in Victoria had Kate Lambrook. Paul from Plainlands had Kate Bush. No, it's not Kate Bush. I don't think Kate Bush does a podcast. Do they? Do they? I think. But thanks, everyone. That was. Gee, we were tough. We had a tough start, but we.

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0: All right, let's continue the conversation. Plenty to talk about. I wonder what your favourite midnight spaghetti dish is, following our interview with Caroline Griffiths. You might like to tell me about what do you reckon the best car of all time is. Is it the Toyota Corolla? 50 million units sold. 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And this tobacco thing, which goes on, and we still don't seem to have any solution to it. The government's digging its heels in, saying, well, we'll just, you know, police it out of existence. But this illegal tobacco thing, I don't think is susceptible to this, is it? What do you think? 1-300-800-222. Lines free. Let's do it straight after Tony Charles.

0: Well, there are a few things around, aren't there? Best car of all time. Best car of all time. What do you think? 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How long's your Toyota Corolla been going? And what do you reckon? 1-300-800-222 is the number. And your late night spaghetti recipes as well. What do you think? I've got a couple I could offer. You might have some as well. Give me a call to let me know. And on a more serious issue, what are they going to do about this tobacco thing? Because, frankly, everyone's shouting at each other, but there aren't too many solutions being offered. And it's a whole of the government's own making. I don't know how they're going to get out of it, quite frankly. All righty, let's talk. Adam James from Hobart. G'day.
1: Phil, the vehicle's Toyota Corolla.
0: Yeah, Toyota Corolla. Have you got one or had one?
1: Well, Phil, when I used to travel terrestrially, yeah, I had some Corollas. I probably had five.
0: Oh, okay.
1: Yeah. But your question, your poise about, you mentioned something about it being the best car or something. The question is moot because the perfect vehicle was arrived at in the late 1940s.
0: The late 1940s. You're talking about the VW Beetle.
1: Oh, no. No salty cabbage manufacturing. A Series 1 80-inch wheelbase Land Rover. That's all I-wheel drive these days.
0: Oh, the old Land Rovers. Yeah, okay.
1: Series 1 80-inch wheelbase.
0: Okay.
1: Designed by an Irishman.
0: Yes.
1: Yeah, but anyway, back to the Corollas. They're a durable.
0: And which one have you got? Have you got a Land Rover at the moment?
1: I've had a few, yeah. Anyway, back to the Corollas.
0: Yeah.
1: Yes, for people, for a durable vehicle, you can't beat it.
0: No.
1: Good value, holds together. The most expensive one I had was 4.5 for the early 90s. They had a four-wheel drive model station wagon. I had three of those. And the last one I got for $200.
0: Well,
1: have a good one.
0: Yeah, you too, mate. Thank you. You probably can buy them from that too. 1-300-800-222 is the number. Andrew from Wagga Wagga. G'day, Andrew.
2: Good morning. How are you?
0: Pretty good.
2: That's a shot. Yeah, the first car I bought in my 1982 was a Toyota Corolla.
0: Do you remember which colour it was?
2: Yeah, a little blue one.
0: Yeah.
2: And I bought it from Ken Sam's Toyota in Sydney. They were second biggest dealership to York Motors back then.
0: Mm-hmm.
2: I went to school with the Sam's boys.
0: Oh, yeah.
2: And I'm from way out of Balranald, and I was sent off to a nobby boarding school in Sydney. At any rate, I bought this car in 82, and at the end of the footy season, I was heading towards Victoria with a mate of mine for a game of footy, and it was getting a little bit warm, and I had the air conditioner on, and I had to turn it off to go around a truck. And this mate said, "This thing wouldn't pull a greasy stick out of a dog's backside." Of course it would have. He said it's gutless. A week later, I swapped it with a mate who needed a little car for his wife, and I got his Ford V8 Falcon. So I went from a little Corolla. I know.
0: Oh, wow.
2: But they were good little cars, by Jove, they were.
0: Oh, yeah. Oh, they were good little cars. They had a bit of guts, didn't they? I mean,
2: well, this thing, he said it wouldn't pull a greasy stick out of a dog's backside.
0: Oh, dear.
2: I've never heard that before or since.
0: Is it still going, this car, Andrew?
2: Oh, geez, I don't know. I'll have
0: it's,
2: to
0: only been 50, it's only been 50 years, surely.
2: Oh, don't rub it in. See you, I'm getting see old. No future in aging, is there?
0: Oh, no. See you, mate. Bye-bye. Cheers. No worries. 1-300-800-222 is the number. One of my texters says, Lorenzo from Fulham Gardens. He says, yeah, but Phil, no romance novel ever said the young male stud picked up his hot date and his Toyota Corolla. Well, maybe not. Ben says, hashtag I love fossil fuels, says my trusty 100 series V8 petrol Land Cruiser goes anywhere. Well, it would. It would. Please answer my call, says my texter. You don't say who you are. 1-300-800-222 is the number. Bert from Barney from Bert Street says, a night PC, I reckon.

0: Moses drove a Corolla to the Ark and back with two Tigers in the tank. Actually, if he wanted a decent car, he would have had one, wouldn't he? Barry, they're Alliance 3. Give us a call, 1-300-800-222. Hi, Barry.
1: Hi.
0: Hello.
1: How you going?
0: Not bad. Yeah. Go on.
1: Right. I did send you a text.
0: Yeah.
1: But it doesn't matter. But I've got a Toyota Corolla, 2003 model. I bought it brand new.
0: Yeah.
1: And it's done 310,000 Ks. It looks like brand new. It goes like brand new, and it goes like the wind. 6.5 litres per 100 Ks. Now, I Googled it, and apparently that model is the best Corolla that they ever made, and they're good for a million miles.
0: Wow, which one is it again?
1: 2003 Toyota Corolla Ascent.
0: Oh, Ascent, the Ascent. Okay, yeah, yeah.
1: Yeah, and I've had it from brand new. Still looks brand new.
0: Yeah.
1: If you have a look at Bazza Sarge on Facebook, you'll see it as my cover photo.
0: So you bought it in 2003, so it's, what, 23 years old. Okay, yeah.
1: Yeah, I bought two, one for my wife and one for myself.
0: Are they both still going?
1: I don't know about my wife's because she passed away in 2005. My son got the car and he sold it and I don't know where it is.
0: Oh, no.
1: Yeah, and I've still got it today and I can get at least between 900 to 1,000 Ks per tank, 50-litre tank. And I pulled a camper, Gold Street camper around Australia, weighing just on the top end of 800 kilos,
0: yeah.
1: And I towed that for 160,000 k's around Australia.
0: Is that what you really? Okay, what in the Corolla?
1: Yep.
0: Oh.
1: It's not. It's a manual.
0: Yeah.
1: I wouldn't have an automatic. My mum had a 2005 one, an automatic, and I wouldn't pull the skin off a rice pudding.
0: Yeah.
1: But the manual, it's a much better car, and I've still got it today, and it doesn't get driven a lot because I'm driving around in a four-wheel drive in a caravan.
0: Okay.
1: I don't think it'll pull me van.
0: Maybe not. But, good fun. Good fun, Barry.
1: Yeah,
0: how many Ks is it done after 23 years?
1: 310,000.
0: And have you replaced anything much?
1: No, not very much at all.
0: Okay.
1: No, it's been a reliable car.
0: Yeah.
1: It's fantastic.
0: Fantastic. All right, Barry, good stuff. Thanks, mate. Bye-bye.
1: Yeah, I'd recommend it to anybody.
0: The Toyota Corolla Ascent. Okay, can anyone top Barry's? I'm sure people can with Ks. The Corolla's competitor was the Datsun 1200, says Drew from Alfred Cove. I've got a 1980 Datsun, 1200 Ute, still going strong. Okay, 1980, gee. 46 years old, still going strong. Wow, Drew, that is something. Christine in Adelaide says, we had the first Toyota in Australia, a 1966 Toyota Corona. Fantastic cars. Cressida, Camry have had Toyotas ever since. Damien in New Norfolk in Tassie said, I had two of the old all-wheel drive Corolla wagons. I do not remember these. The second one was older than the first. Loved them. Very popular on Tassie roads. Sadly, Toyota stopped making these wagons in favour of the RAV. So I've been in Subarus ever since. Yeah, Subaru's pretty popular in Tassie, aren't they? 1-300-800-222 is the number. Vando! G'day, Vando.
2: G'day, Phil. Yeah, I think mine's not really a brand of car, but a year. I think 1964 is arguably the best for stylish Australian cars.
0: 1984, yeah.
2: 1964.
0: Oh, 64.
2: You had the XP Falcon, which was a good-looking car, and then you had the EH Holden, which was another good, and then you had the AP5 Valiant, which had the push-button automatic.
0: Oh, yeah, I remember that, that's right. Up on the dash, the dash there, wasn't it, the push-button.
2: Yeah, you thought you're in a rocket ship, you know?
0: That's right.
2: I mean, I love Toyotas. I've got two. I love Toyotas, but back to the 64s. Yeah.
0: Did those push buttons ever go bust? I mean, I wondered. I mean, I do remember them. They looked like the sort of thing. I suppose not. It's just a way of doing the auto shift, wasn't it?
2: Yeah, it was. I did work with a mechanic there years ago, and he said when they did, you know, like the little arms, little linkages, he said they were a bugger to put back together. You know, little fiddly bits, and you've got to sort of do it blind behind the dash. And,
0: yeah.
2: Anyway, there you go.
0: Good on you. Thanks, Fando.
2: No worries.
0: See you, mate. Yeah, 1-300-800-222 is the number. Jeff from Wollongong says you should play the Corolla song. Okay. John from Geelong. G'day, John.
3: How you going?
0: Pretty good.
3: Toyota Hilux.
0: Yeah.
3: With a million kilometres, I'm hearing.
0: Yeah. Oh, no, this is the one in Geelong that bloke was selling the other day.
3: That was a
0: Land Cruiser, wasn't it?
3: Was a Land Cruiser, but the Hilux 3-litre turbo diesel has also clocked up a million kilometres.
0: Yeah.
3: And I've got an Isuzu. That's a truck engine, the 3-litre, and they're saying a million kilometres. But the car that I was born in Bavaria, so BMW 3 Series, I don't know, but I'm convinced the C-Class Mercedes is the best car ever produced.
0: The C-Class Mercedes is the best car ever produced? That's a big call, John, really. Okay.
3: But for that reason is they're made to go on the Autobahn, yeah?
0: Yeah. Okay. Yep, fair enough. Thanks, John. Yes, the C-Class Mercedes. Well, that's not available to everyone, isn't it? I'm trying to think of that. What was the other, the Datsun 180B? That was a really popular, can't kill it little car as well, wasn't it? I had one of those for a short period of time. It was unkillable. I got it from someone who had it for ages and then handed it on to someone who also kept it for ages. In 1964, Holden released the E.H. Holden with a 179 motor, considered by many mechanics the best motor they ever produced. We should have. We'll ask Toby some of these questions tomorrow. What's the best late night spaghetti recipe? Chrissy in Warragul. G'day, Chrissy.
4: Oh, hi, Phil. I had to ring about food.
0: Yeah, that's good. I know.
4: Off the car thing. We had a Subaru for 22 years and it got rusted at Stradbroke Island, but it was a beautiful family car. But anyway, I went to dinner with my granddaughter and we walked along South Bank and just sat down at a sideboard restaurant and had the most beautiful, fresh linguine garlic prawns with fresh parsley. And honestly, the prawns were nearly flapping. It was just so.
0: So hang on. So we got shelled prawns. Were they butterfly? Were they cut in half? What was the story?
4: They were peeled and they still had their little tail on and. They were just in this most rich, gorgeous butter, garlic, and the linguine is like, isn't it the smallest spaghetti?
0: Yeah. Linguine. It's a linguine.
4: Or flat,
0: It's flat, it's flat.
4: I can't remember. I had a gin and tonic, and I was tired. I just got in from Victoria to Brisbane, but I took her out to tea because she was 19. And, it was just delicious.
0: Sounds
4: so good old South Bank.
0: If you can get the right prawns with garlic and fresh chopped fresh parsley, I tell you what, that's you're living like a king.
4: With this pasta, whatever the pasta was, I don't know if it was homemade or what, because it was an Italian little restaurant.
0: Yeah.
4: And it wasn't that expensive either, and we were sitting on the side with all the lights of South Bank. It was beautiful.
0: Are you in the habit of making late-night spaghetti yourself, Chrissy?
4: No, but, I've made a vanilla slice at, 4 in the morning.
0: Oh, gee, that's bad.
4: I know. I get the custard.
0: You went on the funny backy at that stage, were you, Chrissy?
4: No. I get the custard... I like custard.
0: Very good. A vanilla slice at 4 in the morning. I'm not going to go into the background of that story, but there is a story. See you, Chrissy. Bye-bye. 1-300-800-222 is the number. European cars are far behind Japanese cars in longevity and quality. However, Euro cars are more stylish and luxurious. Yes, I said it. Well, my recipe for a late night spaghetti, chopped up pancetta, chilies, garlic, tomatoes. 10

0: tin of tomatoes, tin of tomatoes, spaghetti. Oh, you need some Parmesan cheese. But, I mean, I'll tell you what. That's beautiful. Chipper says, we came to King Island in 1980 with a 120 wire Datsun, rusted to death in 2 years. Cars used to rust more easily years ago, didn't they? When my dad lived on King Island, Chipper, he bought his Toyota. Now, was it a Corolla or a Corona? I'm trying to remember. One of those. Over there, but he was only over, I think he was only there for, what is he there for, 2 years, 2.5 years? Roz from the Fleurieu, what are we going to do about the tobacco crisis, Roz?
1: Well, actually, I rang up about that, but honestly, I have a Toyota Land Cruiser. Anyway, I'll put that on hold. Look, tobacco, I got conned into smoking when I was 13,
0: yeah.
1: And it's an evil, evil, evil, evil, evil drug.
0: Why are you still doing it, Roz?
1: I don't.
0: Oh, okay, good. Yeah, yeah.
1: No, but I'm on those nicotine tablets.
0: Oh, yeah.
1: Mm. Yeah, well, you know, it just, you trade one for the other. But all I can say is this ridiculous, look, okay, people think it costs ridiculous amounts of money, but it stops so many people from killing themselves and killing their children and future generations. Anyway, I'll just shut up. I just think anyone that wants to cut the tax, and this is from a tobacco-addicted idiot, right?
0: Mm.
1: Please don't do this. Anyway, my Toyota Land Cruiser. I have a Toyota. Okay, the old one, Camry, but my Land Cruiser. She's my baby. She's 32 years of age.
0: How old?
1: She's 32.
0: 32 years old, okay.
1: She's my Land Cruiser,
0: yeah.
1: And there's not a drop of oil on the engine. Clean as clean. I have two fuel tanks. She's 32. I could fill her up, and I'd drive around Australia, and she wouldn't let me down. If she won't go forward, I've had her everywhere. My Toyota, but you've only got to look at over the world, Africa. The Toyota Land Cruiser, it's the best. Like, I have.
0: It's that kind of vehicle, the Land Cruiser, isn't it? And out in the bush in Australia, that's where you'll find them. That's true. Thanks, Roz. My dad, that's very funny, Marshall. Marshall from Wyong says, my dad used to sell Toyotas. He was so successful, he bought a Holden Caprice. Oh, dear. Gary, the reason why today's cars don't rust is because they're made of plastic. No, well, yeah, I know. Mate, I don't know. I just think the panels of cars don't rust the same they used to. I had a ute. I've had many utes, but one of them was quite a good ute. Actually, it was a Holden. What was it called? Rodeo. Holden Rodeo ute. Column shift. I think that's why I got it cheap. And it was out of dealer's yard too. He wanted to move it. I don't think anybody wanted the column shift, but it was a good car. But the trouble is the panels just rusted out very, very quickly. 1-300-800-222 is the number. Buttered noodles with cheese, salt, and chili. Some garlic if we're feeling a bit fancy. Natto reckons tin spaghetti on toast. Yeah, well, nothing wrong with tin spaghetti on toast, but I think you can do better. Tin spaghetti on toast, top with cheese, bung it under the grill, season with salt, pepper, and chili. Oh, not bad. Elizabeth says, my brother and I bought a Renault Dauphine for $10. It was a heap of rubbish. We walked home many times, and then a guy bought it off us for $30. We were happy. Ken from One Tree Hill. G'day, Ken.
2: I've got a Toyota Stout. Fantastic car. Except
0: a Toyota what?
2: Oh. Toyota Stout.
0: Stout.
2: Straight top. Really great.
0: Yeah.
2: Except the body's totally rusted away.
0: Yeah.
2: A friend of mine tried to give me a car that was advertised on the BBC, which is unusual. They had a show called Top Gear, and they tried to destroy a Hilux, and they couldn't do it. I think they put it on top of a 20-story building and blew the building up, and it was still there. Toyota could not buy ads like that.
0: That was a funny show when they were at their height, wasn't it? It was, yeah.
2: It was funny.
0: Yeah. Thanks, Ken. See ya, mate. I'm sure you can destroy it. My brother, where are we? Timothy from Perth. G'day, Tim.
3: Yeah, hi, Phil.

0: About the Toyotas.
1: Yeah.
0: We had two in our family. My dad was a country GP through the 60s, and by mid-70s, he'd been driving old English cars, and the Toyotas arrived in country Victoria, and he got a Corolla.
1: Right.
0: And he did a lot of house calls in that car, and it was the most reliable thing that he'd owned, he told me.
1: That was the thing. They were just incredibly reliable. They just went on and on and on. Yeah.
0: Yeah, really well engineered, rather simple, inline four, single carburetor, coil ignition, front disc brakes and rear drums, but good bucket seats and a very good heater. A very good heater, bucket seats, and they drove quite well, quite good handling, economical, and I had one in my student years, and very easy to work on, just well engineered.
1: Here's a confession for me, Timothy. The Toyota. Now, I'm trying to remember whether Dad had a Corolla or a Corona. Now, I did not have a driving license.
0: Right.
1: But he was away. He'd gone back to the mainland, as it were. I was in King Island. We're on King Island, right?
0: Yeah.
1: I did take it out a couple of times.
0: Yeah, well, if you had a license, why not?
1: No, I didn't have a license.
0: Oh, you didn't? Oh, right, okay then.
1: No, I didn't have a license, no. I was a kid. Yeah. I was a kid, right? Now, I didn't have a license, but I thought to myself, I know how to drive.
0: Recently, I saw a rather rare two-door Corolla from early 80s era, and it was in really good nick, and it sold at a general auction. I think it bought about $4,500. And they're still in demand because people remember how good they are. They're easy to work on.
1: Yeah.
0: Still easy to get parts for. So yeah,
1: sure.
0: Yeah, there's my lot about the Corolla.
1: On your Timothy, that's nice. Uncle Gavin, who delivers cars amongst other things, says, Phil, I've been delivering new Toyota cars for 27 years. Wow. Paul from Plandon says, a brother of mine in the 70s had a Datsun 180B. I had a Ford Fairlane. We went for a day trip and swapped cars on the way back. That 180B, I drove it like I stole it. Jap crap was no longer the norm. Yeah, well, it wasn't that. It was the kind of car that made a lot of people change their minds about that attitude towards Japanese manufacturing, wasn't it? And everyone suddenly realised, hey, hang on, Japanese engineering's pretty good. Jeanette.
2: Yes. I have a 1983 Toyota Corona Double X.
1: Oh, yeah.
2: And which I still
1: have. Have you still got?
2: Oh, yes.
1: Hang on. So that's 17, 20, 30, hang on, 43 years. Is that right? Yeah.
2: 1983,
1: yes. 17, 30, 43 years.
2: No, then most of its life. I bought it when my son.
1: Did you buy it new?
2: Wheel at the time, and I've had it ever since.
1: You bought it new?
2: No, I bought it. It was 6 years old. It belonged to an older couple.
1: And,
2: so it's the best car, I tell you.
1: So it's still going.
2: Oh yeah, and they have it. The double X is it got the imported faster Toyota Celica.
1: Celica.
2: In it. Yeah. 21R-C motor. Yeah. To be precise. But it's an excellent car. It's done 282,000 Ks.
1: Yeah, yeah. Wow, that's great. That's great. So, I don't usually keep cars for very long because they do rust on me. But you know.
2: Oh, mine hasn't.
1: But where do you live? You live on the central coast of New South Wales.
2: Yeah, Batow Bay.
1: About Batow Bay, you don't get rust?
2: No.
1: Okay.
2: No, it's just an excellent car. My granddaughter, I've promised it to her. So when I depart my mortal coils, she'll be having it.
1: On you, Jeanette. Thank you for that. Bye-bye.
2: Thank you.
1: See ya. Yes, nice call. Rick from Lena and Tassie. G'day, Rick.
3: G'day, Phil. I work for a transport company. We run all Toyotas or Toyota Hiaces.
1: Oh, yeah.
3: We've had... about 10 of them have done a million Ks.
1: Yeah. Ten of them have done a million Ks. Wow. Yeah,
3: we moved them on after that. And to answer Toby Hagen's question, with the electronic odometer, when they get to 99999, that's where they stop. They don't click over.
1: Oh, is that right? Okay.
3: Yeah.
1: So Toyota mechanical one. Yeah.
3: No, the electronic.
1: The electronic
3: Toyota,
1: one.
3: Toyota yeah. IS 05 to 9 to 18.
1: Oh, okay.
3: Yeah, with the electronic dash.
1: So once it gets to 999999, that's it.
3: That's it. That's where they stop.
1: Okay.
3: Yeah.
1: Okay.
3: Yeah. The old mechanical ones used to click over.
1: Yeah, they did.
3: Yeah. That is. So, but we deliver newspapers around Tasmania.
1: Yeah.
3: And we do about 8,000 kilometres a day, all with Toyotas, and they're just an unbelievable thing.
1: Fantastic, aren't they?
3: Just keep going, and they're good on fuel, and they just don't use oil. They're just a great thing.
1: Yeah. On you, Rick. Thank you. Good on you. Bye. Appreciate the call. Another beautifully engineered thing. All righty. Well, there'll be some more on cars tomorrow, of course. We've got Toby coming in for we haven't. Toby's coming in next week. In our first hour tomorrow, we're not Toby. We've got a very interesting first hour about sovereign citizens and all those people who, you know, believe they're above the law and whatever. It's a very interesting discussion. That's first up tomorrow.
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1: The reason Toyota's lasted well was that most of them were boring, says Will Hagen. Will, hello. Will, how are you? Most of them were boring. They weren't bought by and driven by enthusiasts. Well, that's true, Will. That is certainly true. I agree with that. Nice to hear from you, Will. Good on you. Here's KT Tunstall.

0: J.D. Dunstall. And suddenly I see news is coming up. I've got to get out of here, but you know what? You'll be very well handled indeed, because Francis Leach is standing by. G'day, Francis.
1: Hello, Phil. How are you this morning?
0: Oh, not bad. Yeah, no, pretty good.
1: Excellent.
0: Had good fun this morning. What's coming up, man?
1: This morning, catching up with a good friend of mine, Chris Gordon, who's a noted bookworm. She's the one of the key people at Reading's Books, and she's going to come in and take us through three books she thinks are worth reading this month. Have a good conversation with her about a couple of new Australian writers as well, or young Australian writers who are really setting things alight with some great new novels. We'll do that, and we're going to be also catching up with Dr. Suzanne and Samuel. Now, she's going to be telling us about, I don't know if you know or heard about this movement in India of young students who've caused a huge political earthquake.
0: Oh, the cockroaches.
1: The cockroaches, yes. Got nothing to do with the Wiggles or that Sydney band of the same name from the 80s. It's a different kind of cockroaches.
0: Yeah, yeah. Now, it's an interesting story, though. They've taken their name from some abusive comment by a government minister who called the students cockroaches.
1: Bad move.
0: That's right. They're starting to eat their words. All right, Francis, always great listening. Thanks, mate. Have a good show.
1: Mate,
0: you and I'll talk tomorrow. Here's the news.
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3: Hello, this is ABC News with David Rollins. An Israeli military investigation into the killing of seven aid workers, including Australian woman Zomi Frankram, has cleared soldiers of any criminal wrongdoing. Middle East correspondent Matthew Doran reports.
4: The attack on a World Central Kitchen convoy in Gaza in April 2024 fueled condemnation around the world. Israel said it attacked the vehicles, believing a Hamas fighter had infiltrated the convoy, but it was an armed security guard travelling with the staff. Seven people were killed, including Australian Zomi Frankram. The IDF says, notwithstanding the serious failures leading to that misidentification, there's no reasonable suspicion of criminal misconduct. The Australian government had been highly critical of the attack, demanding full transparency from Israeli officials in the wake of it. Shortly before the IDF revealed its findings, Foreign Minister Penny Wong had announced a new award in Ms. Frankram's honour.
3: Veteran Affairs Minister Matt Keogh has defended himself following claims he failed to uphold defence values during a meeting with a veteran advocacy group earlier this week. Mr Keogh was grilled by the Coalition in Question Time after veterans claimed he rolled his eyes and refused to shake their hands when they met with him to raise concerns about a proposed cap on allied health services for veterans. The minister says he can understand why veterans feel there's been a breach of faith.
5: All I can do, as I try to do each and every day, is to make sure that we're continuing the work of improving the system that exists to support our serving personnel and our veteran community and their families so that they get the service and the support that we all agree that they deserve.
3: Disability advocates are warning the federal government's sweeping NDIS reforms will create a crisis for people who lose access to the scheme. The changes are expected to save almost $38 billion over 4 years, while reducing participation and shifting more people towards alternative support services. Women with Disabilities Australia Chief Executive Sophie Cusworth says those alternatives are not yet ready, warning the reforms risk making vulnerable people less safe.
6: This bill makes changes to access and eligibility that will remove hundreds of thousands of people with disability from the NDIS, and it makes drastic cuts to support. So practically, we think this will lead to crisis for many people with disability and those who support us.
3: The superannuation industry says new financial advice reforms will allow funds to answer basic retirement questions they are currently prevented from addressing. The changes will expand the guidance super funds can provide, including helping members understand whether their savings are likely to support retirement. Association of Superannuation Funds of Australia Chief Executive Mary Delahunty says many members already turn to their fund for trusted information but often cannot get the advice they need.
7: What we see in super is that a lot of people ring their superannuation fund. They say, you know, how much money have I got in? Are my investments right? Can I afford to retire? And super funds can't answer quite a lot of them. We know that people trust the information they get from their superannuation funds. So the reforms will allow for super to be able to answer the next question to help people do better with their money.
3: Victorian sex crime detectives are expected to travel to New South Wales as they investigate an alleged sex assault scandal involving the Sydney Swans AFL club. Crime reporter Olivia Jenkins has this exclusive report.
8: The ABC can reveal four officers from Victoria Police's sex crime squad will fly to Sydney to continue investigations into a report of an alleged sexual assault at the Pullman Hotel in East Melbourne early on Monday morning. It's understood the investigation centres on an allegation of touching without consent. It's understood the alleged victim has spoken with police, but no arrests have been made and no charges have been laid. The club has conducted its own inquiries and banned five players from playing for the rest of the season for failing to meet expected standards by drinking and bringing women back to the hotel. It's not suggested they're accused of sexual assault.
3: At least 23 people have been killed when a minibus and a truck collided head-on in southern Brazil. Authorities say preliminary evidence suggests that the truck, which wasn't carrying any cargo, crossed into oncoming traffic and collided with the minibus early on Wednesday morning local time. The minibus passengers included healthcare workers, patients and a few family members. Two children are among the dead. That brings up to date with ABC News. More in 1 hour from now.
9: WA's weather for Thursday: showers and areas of rain from the southern Pilbara into the northern and central Gascoyne, northern goldfields and isolated light showers over the southwest part of the southwest land division, areas of morning fog and frost over inland parts of the southwest land division, far southern goldfields and adjacent Eucla. In Perth, partly cloudy with a slight chance of a shower and light winds, a forecast top of 21 after an overnight low of 7 degrees.
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1: Good morning. How are you? Welcome to Thursday morning. Oh, my favourite morning of the week. I hope your day has been a good one, whatever you've been doing in the last 24 hours. And I am with you for the next couple of hours to have a bit of fun. Take your calls on 1300 800 222, 1300 800 222, and your SMS messages on 0437 774 774. Coming up, of course, our good friend Scott Goodings, the TV freak, is going to be joining us a little later, and we're going to be talking about late night TV and the joys of it. Now, I've discovered since I started doing this job the joys of watching late night TV out of the corner of my eye while I speak to you, because I've discovered there's so much incredible, lost and brilliant material that gets broadcast deep into the night. And we're going to talk about that. Like when I was younger, were you obsessed with the comedic value of long-form infomercials and the people that presented them? Who could forget the ShamWow guy? Stay with me, camera. And why that was endlessly entertaining. Probably says more about me than anything else. But yeah, so we're going to be talking about our late night TV favourites, reruns that appear late at night. What I'm looking out for one day is to see The Night Stalker back on television after midnight, so that you have to hide behind your couch until the sun comes up. That's real television. So we'll be doing that with Scott a little later on. But right now we want your calls to, yes, Kolchak, that's right. Whoever texted that through, he scared the, you know what's out of me. 1300 800 222, to play the four quiz, four topics, three questions at each. You answer three questions, you get into the prize pool to win the coveted fridge magnet. The questions come today from these topics: Australian history, Sergeant Pepper's Lonely Hearts Club Band, the album, the history of that Beatles record, all things French, so some French-related questions, and the geography set as well. Well, read out.

some geographical details and you have to tell me where I might be. So hit the phones 1-300-800-222 or SMS. 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It's currently around the country. It's 8 minutes past two on the East Coast. It's 22 to two in South Australia and the Northern Territory and 8 past midnight in the West. Let's ease into Thursday morning with the Doobies. Four Quiz up next.

0: The Doobie Brothers, the incredible voice of Michael McDonald. And minute by minute here on ABC Radio overnight, it's time for the four quiz. So your calls, 1-300-800-222, or you can also send us an SMS on a text message, 0437-774-774. Update on the ShamWow guy from Paul and Glenn Waverley. Hey, wasn't the ShamWow guy caught up in some scandal? Hasn't been on TV since. Paul, I had to confess, I haven't been keeping up with the ShamWow guy's career moves. You might be right. Stay with me, camera. That's all I remember from that guy. 1-300-800-222. As we speak to Justin in Frankston, I'm sure he loved the ShamWow commercial as well. Hi, Justin.
1: Hey, how are you, man?
0: I'm good. How are you today?
1: Yeah, doing all right. Just got back from my dad's funeral.
0: Oh, no. I'm very, very sorry to hear that.
1: Yeah, no, he passed away. And, been in Victoria now for 2 days, just got back from his funeral.
0: Well, much love and sympathy to everyone in your

0: family, my friend, and I'm glad you could take some time to maybe take your mind off that and play the four quiz with us here.
1: And you're talking about the Shamwell guy. I do not know who that guy is.
0: Well, that's why YouTube is your friend. Just put YouTube, put ShamWow into YouTube, and you'll go down that rabbit hole and never come back.
1: All right, cool. And the topic I'm definitely going to choose has got to be geography.
0: Okay, well, let's go there first for you, okay? You ready?
1: Yep.
0: Okay, where am I? Now, I'm looking across a bay at a mountain shaped like a flat-top table. And across my eyeline, I can see Robben Island lying offshore. Where am I? Which city?
1: Robben Island. I'm going to say you're in Brisbane, Australia?
0: No, you're not in Brisbane, Australia, my friend. But I appreciate your call. Thanks for calling and all the very best to you.
1: Thank you.
0: Speak soon. 1-300-800-222 if you want to play. Kylie in Daysdale.
2: Hello there, Francis. Haven't rang you for, yeah, bit of rain. I've had about 3 inches of rain in the last week or so. So it's been really good. It's nice and green.
0: Oh, yep. Good. Are you seeing some signs of green growth? Because there's a lot of concern, isn't there, that we haven't, in those parts of the country where there hasn't been a lot of winter rain, there's a tension around possible fire risk in springtime.
2: Yes. Yes, you're absolutely right. It could be a very dry summer here in the part of in southern New South Wales near Albury, Wodonga. You are absolutely right, Francis.
0: Well, I wish you all the best with that too, and a bit more rain would be very helpful, I'd imagine.
2: Yep, for sure. Could you please repeat the question again?
0: I will. So it's a geography question, and I'll paint you a picture. You've got to tell me where I am. I'm looking across a bay at a mountain shaped like a tabletop, flat top table. And I can see Robben Island offshore as well.
2: Is that the Cape Town?
0: It is Cape Town, South Africa.
2: Yeah, Table Mountain gave me that. I was there in 92. I couldn't go up to Table Mountain because of the fog and the inclement weather. So there you go.
0: Wow, well, there's a story there. So you were there I've been to South Africa a couple of times. I've been lucky enough to get to the top of the tabletop and look out over. It's an extraordinary thing. But what 92 would have been quite a time to be there. It was before apartheid was completely dismantled. Yes. So what were you doing there, Kylie?
2: I was just travelling around. I was working at the time as a 35-year-old, I think. And I'm 69 now, so, I was about 34. I think about April 92, I had joined the big airline, the frequent flyer. I won't mention the brand name on the ABC, but you know which one it is. And it was very cheap. I think it was $30 to join. So I flew around trying to get all these frequent flyers. I think one year I flew around Australia for 30,000 frequent fly points, but you couldn't do it now with this major airline.
0: Well, there you go. You got one right, and you've been to Cape Town, so you knew what I was talking about. Yep. Okay, so you need to pick
2: really nice.
0: It
2: really
0: is. It's
2: nice.
0: Extraordinary, beautiful place. Pick another of our topics to ask your second question.
2: Geography, please.
0: No, you've done geography, so you've got to move to a different one. That's the trick here. So once you've done,
2: all right, okay.
0: So it's all things French. Sergeant Pepper's, the album, the Beatles album, or Australian?
2: Sergeant Pepper's, thanks, Francis.
0: Okay, now tell me this. This is are you familiar with the album? Do you love the record? Have you played it a lot over the years?
2: Yep.
0: Okay, you might know the answer to this. In which song from that Beatles album is the protagonist in the song heading off from her family home to meet a man from the motor trade?
2: Oh, no, I'm not sure that's a double album. I'll leave you with two quick things. Thank you for your program and your music. And I've got a lovely clean joke for you.
0: Yes, go on.
2: How did the sardine hitchhike from Townsville to Cairns in Queensland?
0: I've got no idea.
2: Clean one. By can.
0: Thank you very much. Thank you.
2: Bye-bye.
0: Holding my breath there for a moment. 1-300-800-222. Ken's on the road. He's our next caller. Welcome to the four quiz, Ken.
3: Hello, Francis.
0: How are you this morning?
3: Good, thanks, mate. Doing the same thing. Glad to hear.
0: Excellent. Are you a Beatles fan at all?
3: I do like the Beatles, yes.
0: Do you know the Sgt. Pepper's Lonely Hearts Club Band album?
3: I know the song. song and the album a little bit, yeah.
0: Okay, so in which song from the album is the protagonist in the song leaving her family home to meet a man from the motor trade?
3: Oh, my God. I can see the song in my head, but I can't tell you that. Protagonist. What does that mean?
0: Well, the person in the song, the person that's the story of the song is built around.
3: Yes, of course. Yeah. No, it's gone. It's up. It's not there. I haven't got it.
0: You'll kick yourself when you hear it. But hey, thank you for calling, mate. Safe driving.
3: Thanks, mate. Tomorrow night. Bye.
0: Okay. Well, let's speak to Betty in Dapto. You can call us now. Annette in Perth and Harry in the Bay know it. They're Beatles fans. They know what song I'm talking about. Hello, Betty.
4: Hello, Francis.
0: I know you're a music fan because you were telling me just, I think it was just yesterday, about going and seeing some gigs and being out amongst it. So do you know what I'm talking about here? Which Beatles song this is from Sgt. Pepper?
4: The White Album?
0: No, the album is Sgt. Pepper. I'll read the question for you again. In which song from that album is the person in the song heading off from her family home, in the story in the song, heading off from her family home to meet a man from the motor trade?
4: I can't help you, Francis.
0: Oh, Betty. Well, next time.
4: We'll talk to you then. I'll ring you again.
0: Good to call. I love chatting with you. 1-300-800-222 if you know the answer to our question from our Sgt. Pepper's section here on our four quiz this morning here on ABC Radio Overnights. Bob in Greenacre. Hello, Bob.
5: Oh, g'day, Francis. I was just listening to you previous, and Robben Island reminded me of Nelson Mandela being stuck on Robben Island. He was arrested and put there.
0: Yeah, and I have done the tour there, and what makes it extraordinary doing that tour is the tour is actually conducted by former prisoners on the island. So former inmates now basically employed to run the tours there for people who want to know about the history of Robben Island, and it's quite a day, it really is.
5: That'd be fantastic.
0: Yeah, it really is. Do you know this Beatles song from Sgt. Pepper?
5: I don't, mate, but one thing, I used to know a fellow called Peter Foster. He was a scoundrel too.
0: Yes, he was. You knew him.
5: Well, he was the youngest boxing promoter that Australia's ever had. He was 17 when he promoted his first fights. He was a scoundrel then, and he's a scoundrel now.
0: He was a serial fraudster who even got close, I think, to Tony Blair's wife, Cherie, and was an advisor to her for a while. Like, he lived an extraordinary life, but it was all doing bad stuff.
5: And he went to Fiji and was kind of hiding out in Fiji for a while when General Rambooka was in charge. And he sold Baleen tea, was supposed to drink that and you lose weight. Well, it had nothing to do with weight loss.
0: Had a lot to do with trying to make him rich. Good on you, Bob.
5: Yeah.
0: Thanks for calling. 1-300-800-222 if you know the answer, or 0437-774-774. It's our four quiz. A few people, Peter in Sydney also knows what song I'm talking about. Thanks, Wayne, as well, who gets the name of this song right from Sgt. Pepper. Hello, Mario. How are you this morning?
6: Good morning. Thank you.
0: Are you a Beatles fan?
6: Sure am.
0: What song am I talking about?
6: Well, I hope I get the words right. She's Leaving Home.
0: You did. Right.

0: one of the great tunes on it. Eternally brilliant record, Maria. Well done. She's Leaving Home is the song. So you've got one of the three questions you need, and we can move to another one of our topics now. Australian history, something French, or a where am I question, a geography question. What would you like to do? Australian history. We might try to, if you can get a little closer to your phone there, Mario, I'll put the question to you, but you're just dropping out, but I'll just ask you the question. Have a listen to this. Listen, who is speaking in this bit of audio, and why was he issuing orders for an informal and impromptu national holiday? Have a listen.
1: I tell you what, any boss who sacks anyone for not turning up the day is a bum.
0: Who was that, Mario?

0: And why were we getting a special holiday?
1: Bubba, because Australia won the America's Cup.
0: That is right. Bob Hawke in 1983, when Australia won the America's Cup.
1: Yeah.
0: And he wore that jacket. Remember that jacket? With the,
1: yeah, it was a white, flashy one with Mr. Wooden has some design.
0: Yeah, had Australia all over it. He looked pretty special. It was a special day. Do you remember that day, Mario?
1: I sure do.
0: Yeah, it was amazing, yeah, wasn't it?
1: They were leading, and then all of a sudden an American helicopter came over, but it didn't affect their sail. I don't know much about sailing.
0: No.
1: But I thought the helicopter would upset their wind.
0: Yes.
1: Do you remember that?
0: Yeah, I do. I remember when you look at it now, and you can still see the footage, Isaac, once again online, and it's this long, long shot, the way that we expect television to be now, all close-ups. Anyway, what a day. All right, you've got two questions, right? So to get into the prize pool, you need to answer a third question. So you can go with a question about something French or a geography question.
1: I'd like to go geography. The last one was a hard one. Yeah, for me. So we'll go French.
0: Okay, you'll go French. Okay, here it is. Which Paris nightclub is famous for its red windmill and can-can dances featuring...
1: The Moulin Rouge.
0: The Moulin Rouge is correct. Well done. Have you been?
1: No.
0: Put it on
1: I couldn't afford to go in there. I have been to Paris, but I was a backpacker.
0: Yeah, it's expensive. Fair enough. All right, mate. Yeah. Well, you are in the prize pool. You've got three from three, so you're the first one there. So stay listening to see if you win. Thanks for calling. 1-300-800-222 is the number to call, and you can text us as well, 0437-774-774. It's the Four Quiz here on ABC Radio Overnights.
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0: And we're heading to Batemans Bay in New South Wales to speak to Andy, who's our next contestant in the Four Quiz. Good morning, Andy.
3: Yeah, good morning.
0: How's your Wednesday been?
3: That was yesterday, wasn't it?
0: Yeah, it was yesterday, just behind you in the rearview mirror.
3: Yeah, no, I got a bit of good luck. Bought a brand new tap, wouldn't work, and I thought, no, there must be some problem in the water line, and so I opened the tap, and the stop valve fortunately was stuck and got some water flowing, so that's positive.
0: Excellent. Take the winds where you can find them. Absolutely. Now, which one of our quiz topics do you want to go with? Australian history, Sergeant Pepper, or Where Am I, or French?
3: Australian history.
0: Okay, so we asked a question before about the America's Cup, and we'll follow on with the second one on that topic. Now, the Australian team that won the America's Cup did so for the first time in 1983. You've got to tell me the name of the boat and what was its highly secretive design innovation that had the whole world talking and made it so fast.
3: Yeah, we're in Perth, and they built the observation city there to observe the... where they were going to set up the America's Cup. I'm not sure they ever got there, but there's quite a few stories about it, and including they were talking about the big pit they were building at Kalgoorlie to fill it with water from the America's
0: Crazy
3: Cup.
0: Crazy idea.
3: Anyway, Australia 2 and the winged keel.
0: The winged keel, designed by Ben Lexon. Remember, we were all obsessed with the winged keel in the early 80s. Well done. You are right. It was Australia 2 and the winged keel. And there's that footage of Alan Bond as a boat returns to dock and it comes out of the water, and they lift the curtain after the victory and show everyone the winged keel like it was his magic wand. Brilliant stuff. Okay, one down, two to go. Sergeant Pepper, all things French or a Where Am I question, a geography question for you?
3: Yeah, go geography.
0: Okay. I'm beside a huge lake with snow-capped Alps rising behind it. The headquarters of the United Nations in Europe are nearby. Where am I?
3: Geneva.
0: You are in Geneva, Switzerland. Correct. Beautiful place. Beautiful place. All right, two down. One more and you join Mario.

0: would protect them at the start of World War II. And the Germans just looked at it and said, nah, nice that you built that, but there's a gap over there through the Ardennes Forest and we'll just crash through there and come round the top through Belgium. And yes, that was the end of that. Good on you, Andy. Congratulations. Yeah, you've joined Mario in the wind bin as well. Thank you for playing. Stay tuned.
1: All good.
0: 1-300-800-222 is the number to play. Thank you to Annette in Perth and Wayne, who also got the Moulin Rouge question correct. Keep them coming in, 0437-774-774. Trev's in Surfers Paradise. Hi, Trev.
2: Hi, Francis.
0: How are you going this morning?
2: Oh, I've had a great day and really interesting two and a half hours of today.
0: Yeah, what have you been up to?
2: Look, I'm just painting. I'm sorry. It's really boring, but I'm trying to paint a picture of an Aboriginal god bouncing off the earth back into heaven at the creation of all things.
0: And how's that coming along for you?
2: Well, it's taken me 3 months. You can't paint a picture of God in a day and a half.
0: Fair enough. I have never tried. I wouldn't know. But I'll take your word for it.
2: Well, you can either listen to me, Leonardo, or Michelangelo.
0: Oh, of course, that's how it's seen. Yeah. It goes Leonardo, Michelangelo, Monet, Trev.
2: Surface. Yeah, that's it. They're the three greats.
0: Okay.
2: I'm sorry, Francis. Let's get back to
0: the quiz.
2: Okay. At hand.
0: It is. You're getting out of hand. Oh, we both are. Okay. Something French. Where am I question? We've still got one of those left. Or you can do Sergeant Pepper, Australian history. What do you want?
2: Let's do Mr. Pepper.
0: Okay. Here's one for you. The Beatles had a rule of never including a previously released single on any album. That's why they've got all those songs that that never appear on albums, like Paperback Writer and things like that. You know, they always did that. As a consequence, one of the greatest Beatles songs was recorded during the Sgt. Pepper sessions, but was released as a single before they'd finished it. It was also a number one song, and George Martin said it was one of the great regrets of his life that it wasn't included on Sgt. Pepper's Lonely Hearts Club Band. What's the name of the song that we're talking about?
2: Talking 67, 68, you're talking about a great single. I think it might have been on an album that was released in Australia called Hey Jude.
0: There were some compilations that came out, but it was never released on an official, what's considered an official Beatles album as such. It certainly turned up on that Red compilation album, the double album.
2: Oh, on the 67 to 69, where they're on the balcony.
0: Yeah.
2: Have I given you a word that makes you think he might know?
0: How do you mean?
2: Oh, well, I mention the Hey Jude album.
0: No, I'm not giving you any clues. I need an answer.
2: You need an answer.
0: George Martin said it was
2: recorded. We all need answers.
0: We do, Trevor. Yeah. It said that it was a great regret of his career that it was not included on the album. It should have been, but it wasn't. They put it out earlier and they stuck to their rule.
2: My answer has got to be Hey Jude because I can't think of anything else.
0: It's not Hey Jude. It predates that. But thank you for playing.
2: Thank you. It's been a pleasure, hopefully, for you and everyone else.
0: Yeah, always is. Thank you, Trev. Good luck with the painting. 1-300-800-222. We're talking Beatles. We're talking Sgt. Pepper. And we're talking to Louise in Box Hill. Hi, Louise.
3: Hi, how are you?
0: Are you a Beatles fan?
3: Sort of.
0: Okay, so it's about 1967. The Beatles have been in Abbey Road Studio. They're recording their masterpiece, Sgt. Pepper's Lonely Hearts Club Band, and they had this rule that they didn't record, they would include songs that had been previously released on any of their upcoming albums. They always delivered a fresh set of songs. So this song was done in those sessions, but it was released and then it just stood alone as a standalone single. It didn't come on the album itself, and it is an all-time Beatles classic. And it's, if you think about the style of that record, it's very much of the style of Sgt. Pepper. It could have sat there very beautifully on that record. Do you know what song it is?
3: I can only think Let It Be.
0: No, that was a bit later. Thank you for playing, though. Talk to you soon. 1-300-800-222 to play, Beatles fans. It's your chance. get on the phone,

0: If you know the answer, or text through 0437 774 774. Damien in South Australia, in Kapunda. Hello, Damien.
1: G'day.
0: Does this ring a bell for you?
1: It certainly does.
0: Yes, what is it?
1: It's Strawberry Fields Forever.
0: It is Strawberry Fields Forever, which, yes, one of John's songs.
1: Yes.
0: Written about basically not an asylum, but like an orphanage that was next door to a church that they used to visit and play in the grounds of. And you can visit Strawberry Fields when you go to Liverpool. And it's quite eerie, but it's a beautiful song.
1: It is.
0: Yeah, and left it off the album. How good are you going when you write a song like that and go, oh, we'll just that's done with. Let's move on. We don't need to include that on the record. Unbelievable. All right, what do you want to do next? You've done the Beatles tune. We've still got an Australian history question left for you. We've still got one from our French section, and there's one more Where Am I geography question as well.
1: How about Australian history?
0: Okay, Australian history for your second of three to get into the prize pool. Now, think about this, and this is something that not many people realise, but during World War II, Australia had five different men hold the office of Prime Minister for the duration of the war. Five of them. Some of them only very briefly, but due to events, there were five different men who held the office of Prime Minister from the declaration of war in 1939 till victory over Japan in August of 1945 and the surrender in September on the USS Missouri in Tokyo Harbour. Can you name three of the five Prime Ministers that we had in that time?
1: I'll give it a go.
0: Yep.
1: Robert Menzies.
0: Correct.
1: John Curtin.
0: Yep.
1: And, okay.
0: Two down.
1: Okay.
0: And there were three others.
1: Yeah.
0: Because Curtin died just before the end. Remember, he died just before the end of the war against Japan.
1: Yes. Everett.
0: No, Doc Everett was not.
1: No.
0: He was the foreign minister in the consequence of the government. But I'm sure he would have liked to have been prime minister, but it wasn't. Good on you, Damien. You got two of the three, and I'll see if anyone else can pick up the slack on that. You've done all the heavy lifting.
1: Okay, thank you.
0: Thank you. 1-300-800-222. If you know the name of there's three other men who held the office of Prime Minister during that period of World War II, one of whom went on to be Prime Minister for a significant period of time. The other two only briefly held the office, one for less than 2 weeks. But you've got to tell me one of those guys. Anne-Marie in North Ringwood, good morning. Welcome to the Four Quiz.
2: Francis.
0: How are you? Do you know who it might be or who one of these esteemed gentlemen were names?
2: No, I don't. I'm trying to think. I've never learnt this.
0: Yeah, so well, we need that. I'm a little bit passionate about Australian history, so I tend to be a bit of a bore when it comes to this stuff. But yes, so who was the Prime Minister after John Curtin? I guess that's a good hint. Any idea?
2: I don't know.
0: Oh, well,
2: I wasn't born here, so. I don't know.
0: That's okay. It's okay not to know. That's what the quiz is for. You can call again tomorrow.
2: Okay.
0: Talk soon. 1-300-800-222. If you do know, as we play the Four Quiz, get on the phone. Thank you to Jim from Goondiwindi, Harry in the Bay, and Annette in Perth have all named three of the five. Well done to them. Jane in Mount Gambier, hello.
3: Oh, hi there, Francis.
0: Can you name one other of the Prime Ministers during World War II? Robert Menzies was there up until August of 1941. John Curtin, of course, was Prime Minister of Australia following Menzies, but there was one other in between for a brief period before Curtin won the election for Labor. And then when he died, there was another Prime Minister for 8 days before next Prime Minister became our Prime Minister on the 13th of July 1945 until the 19th of December 1949.
3: Oh, dear me, I'm really not good at this. I've got three in mind and I don't know which one to pick.
0: Have a go. Spin the-

0: chocolate wheel in your head and pick a name.
1: Chifley.
0: Yeah, all right. Chifley. Ben Chifley is one of them. See, there you go. So, So Chifley was Prime Minister after the untimely death of John Curtin. He was Prime Minister of Australia from the 13th of July 1945. Until the 19th of December 1949. So he became Prime Minister less than a month before the attacks on Hiroshima and Nagasaki and the surrender of Japan that followed that. The others were Arthur Fadden, who was Prime Minister for the United Australia Party, which was different to the Clive Palmer United Australia Party, but he was Prime Minister after Menzies left from August 29, 1941 to the 7th of October 1941. And the other one, the really interesting one, was a man by the name of Frank Ford.
1: I was going to guess him.
0: Yeah, 8 days as Prime Minister. After John Curtin's death, he was interim Prime Minister between July 6th and July 14 of 1945. So there you go. Well done.
1: Oh, thank you.
0: Now we can move on to a couple more questions to see if we can get you into the prize pool. You can go to where am I geography question, a French question, something French, or another Beatles question from Sergeant Pepper.
1: Oh, I'll do the Beatles one, please.
0: Okay. This is a song that you'll know, Lucy in the Sky with Diamonds, famous John Lennon song mostly. Now, according to Lennon, the title Lucy in the Sky with Diamonds originated from a drawing that he saw that was drawn by whom?
1: Oh, goodness.
0: Who would have drawn a picture that John Lennon might have seen and he'd gone, oh, that's a good idea for a song?
1: Probably his son.
0: Yes, it was his son, Julian. Well done.
1: What?
0: It was Julian Lennon who had a picture saying, that's Lucy in the Sky. And he said, oh, I'm going to pinch that. He said in a song.
1: With diamonds.
0: With diamonds, indeed. Two down. You've done well here, Jane. We go to a third question and you could join Mario and Andy in the prize pool. Would you like a where am I geography question or a French question?
1: Oh, I'd like to, where am I, please?
0: Okay. Have a listen to this announcement. And you've got to tell me, you're waiting for a train, but what city are you in? Have a listen.
2: This is Lexington Avenue, 63rd Street.
3: Transfer is available to the F and Q train. A free transfer is also available to the 4, 5, 6, N, R, and W trains.
0: Which American city are you in? You're standing on the platform of a railway station.
1: Well, I can only guess New York.
0: You are right. It is New York City. Well done.
1: Oh, great.
0: You've managed to get into the prize pool, Jane. So stay listening. You've answered three questions. Brilliantly done, too. You navigated that so well. And we'll spin the prize pool a little later on and pick a name out. It might be you, and you could be a winner this morning.
1: Oh, thanks. I'm only just out of the wind bin, so yeah.
0: Straight back in. Thank you for playing. We'll talk soon.
1: Thank you, Francis. Bye.
0: Bye-bye. 1-300-800-222. Still got some questions to ask and another chance to join our trio in the wind bin this morning. And Danny is in Coffs Harbour. Hi, Danny. How are you?
4: Good morning, Francis. Good. Thank you.
0: Okay. You've got to the one remaining question in the quiz proper. If you get that right, we can go to extra time and ask you two other questions to see if we can get you in the wind bin. Are you ready?
4: Yes.
0: Okay, so it is a question about from our French section. You've got to be able to tell me, have a listen to this audio that I'm going to play you. It's President Macron speaking. And tell me, which politician is he talking about and what's the issue that made him so angry? Have a listen.
5: Can you trust him, though?
6: I mean, we will see what he will deliver. I have a lot of respect for your country. I have a lot of respect and a lot of friendship for your people. I just say when we have respect, you have to be true and you have to behave in line and consistently with this value.
5: Do you think he lied to you?
6: I don't think. I know.
0: I don't think. I know. President Macron speaking about an Australian politician. Who is he talking about and why was he so upset?
4: Anthony Albanese?
0: No, it wasn't Albo.
4: Wasn't Elbow.
0: It wasn't Elbow. Predates Elbow.
4: Thank you
0: for playing.
4: Thank you, Francis.
0: Thank you to everyone who played the four quiz this morning. The answer to that question was Scott Morrison, and it was in relation to the French being blindsided that Morrison had signed the AUKUS deal, which had scuttled what was Australia's arrangement with

France to buy submarines. Okay, we'll spin the prize pool in a moment and come back and give you a winner for this morning. It's mornings, overnights. Francis Leach with you on ABC Radio. Coming up soon, Scotty Gooding's to talk TV with us. But first, the Beatles here on a Thursday morning. Good morning.

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0: It is, and it's Andy in Batemans Bay who is our winner for the prize pool today from the prize pool for our four quiz. 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And we'll do it again when we return on a Monday morning.
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0: Hope you're having a good morning. Time to catch up with our good friend Scott Goodings, the TV freak, to talk television with you. 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And this morning, we're talking late night, early morning television.

0: television and the curiosities, wonders and weirdness of it all. Good morning, Scott.
1: Morning, Francis.
0: I used to be a late night TV watcher when I was much younger, coming home from gigs and all that sort of stuff. And then you get older and then you go to bed after, you know, 10:30, you go, I've got to read a book or something. But now that I'm doing this job, I can put the television on in the studio. I can't watch, I don't really watch, but out of the corner of my eye, I see all sorts of amazing things passing by. And there's one channel in particular that has become my all-time out-and-out favourite late-night TV channel.
1: Welcome to the flock, first of all. And which channel's that?
0: Gem, Channel 9 Gem, which just has this treasure trove of old black and white movies. It has my favourite, Martian's currently getting a run. I think Secret Agent Man is on there. And then there's films that look like they were beamed in from the 1960s that I've never seen before. It's just this endless trove of archival greatness.
1: Yeah, look, there's lots of films that used to play in Channel 9's roster in the Midnight to Dawn slot in the 70s and 80s and even early 90s when they used to play three films in a row on the main channel. The English shows you talk about, like Gideon's Way and Danger Man, there's a thing with me, actually, because I've watched them in the middle of the night growing up at 4:30 in the morning, and Gem actually plays them in the afternoon. It's like, I can't do that. I can only see those shows at 4:30 in the morning.
0: It's where they should be seen, in their natural environment.
1: Yeah, and antique shows too.
0: Yes. But there were some great TV shows that became late-night favourites over the years. Give us a call, your favourite late-night shows, 1-300-800-222. 1-300-800-222 is the number, particularly back in the day where, you know, it was the only form of entertainment at that time. Maybe you had a VCR player or something and you could throw a tape in, but there wasn't streaming, there wasn't Netflix, any of that sort of stuff. What were some of your favourites, Scott?
1: I was just going to mention that there was a really strange concept that we probably couldn't comprehend today. It used to be a thing called a station close down.
0: Yes.
1: Where you, depending where you were, you might have had epilogue, which was a thought for the day, sort of religious-based. Then you would have the national anthem. I know ABC had the national anthem, and then it'd go to test pattern until you'd wake up in the morning and Sesame Street would be on.
0: Does anyone remember, give us a call if you do, what time the ABC used to shut when they used to have a shutdown? 1-300-800-222. And wasn't it the national anthem? And probably God Save the Queen in the early days before the Vance Australia Fair became our anthem. We probably had that, did we not, as the closing tune?
1: Yeah, I remember there was a big drum roll at the start and there were images of, I think, the RAAF flying and you know, shots of Australia in general. You can probably watch that on YouTube, the different variations. I think even Channel 7 might have done it as well, I think, in Sydney. I've looked up National Anthem occasionally, National Anthem closing TV stations on YouTube at one stage in my life, Francis, and it's amazing what you find on YouTube.
0: It is. Someone has texted through about Danger Man, which is on Gem overnights. Lots of smoking and martinis. It's so true. They smoke a pack an episode in that show.
1: Yeah, Patrick McGoohan.
0: It's him, yeah.
1: Who'd done The Prisoner before that. It's like one of those classic British spy shows, like The Avengers or even Randall and Hopkirk Deceased.
0: What it makes it look like, though, is that everybody the entire time is going to a cocktail party. That's what everyone's dressed to the nines, and they're drinking martinis and smoking.
1: Well, on that, there was a time when ABC used to have movies late night too, and I think the first one would be introduced by John Hind, that great ABC film critic. And speaking of that, they used to have a lot. Like, I was introduced to Olivier's Henry V, the 1944 version, watching on ABC. And also there's this, when you said smoking, there was this also a thing that was on rotation called All Night Long, which was, Patrick McGoohan was in it as well. It was adaptation of Othello, but it was set in a 60s jazz club with John Dankworth and John Coltrane in it, I think.
0: Wow.
1: If
0: really?
1: You ever see that, it's an amazing... and Richard Attenborough, yeah, Richard Attenborough's in there. It's a great interpretation of Othello set in a jazz club.
0: Wow, that's wild. Yeah. Owen's in Sydney. Hi, Owen. Welcome to ABC Radio Overnights and our chat with the TV freak, Scott Goodings. How are you?
2: Yes,

0: Thank you, Francis, and good morning, Francis and Scott. Yes, I wanted to talk about... when Scott mentioned this topic on Facebook, it brought back so many nostalgic memories of being a teenager in the 90s and watching TV late after my parents had gone to bed. and there's so many good things I could mention, but I'll stick to the two things I wanted to mention were David, the late night talk shows. You know, you had
1: Letterman.
0: Yeah, you had Letterman, and he was always interesting. I mean, he had too many of the Bill Clinton jokes, and he had some very funny Bill Clinton jokes in the '90s, and then he moved on to George W. Bush. But he's a great host and interviewer. But the other one I wanted to mention was there's also Mad TV, which is a U.S. comedy show. U.S. comedy sketch show. Not unlike, you know, Fast Forward through Frontal here.
1: Yep.
0: And that was, that could be really funny at times. Had you ever seen the movie Liar Liar with Jim Carrey?
1: Yes.
0: Well, you know, the premise of that was that his son makes a wish at a birthday party that his father could never lie. Well, Mad TV had this great spoof. Except it involved Bill Clinton, and basically Bill Clinton is supposed to be at his daughter's birthday party, but he's occupied in other activities, I guess, like you can guess what that is. And so his daughter makes a wish that this reason he is president, he could never lie. And so it follows him the next day as he tries to navigate his love life and the press conferences and all that, where he can't tell a lie. And it was very, very well done and very professional and very funny. You can find it on YouTube.
1: Oh, well, that's another one to check out. Thank you, Owen. Thanks for your call. 1-300-800-222 is the number. Plenty of SMSs coming through. Text messages on 0437-774-774 as well. And this one from Donna. Hi, I remember Channel 7's closing animation. A mother kangaroo putting a joey to bed. The seven turned into a cozy blanket for the joey in its bed. Do you remember that one, Scott? Have you seen that around?
2: I haven't seen that one, but in New Zealand, there used to be a TV, might still be going, a TVNZ one, where it was a similar thing, except the Kiwi would, I think, go up a tree and live in and put himself to bed. Really cute, you know, it'd probably, yeah, that'd be something to look forward to, wouldn't it? You'd hang on just to see that every night, before the days of having a video recorder or a personal recorder.
1: Another one from Chris in the Northern Rivers. Didn't Channel 7 have an American crooner doing their sign-off at the end of the evening? Not the anthem. I seem to recall Don Lane doing something similar on 9. Maybe so, but I guess because we're also talking at a time before TV was fully networked, the individual stations might have had different sign-offs from city to city, Scott.
2: Yeah, and the other thing was the movie host we talked about. I think every state had a different Deadly Earnest, who was a horror film show host late at night. And Kingsley on Facebook mentioned, you know, Anne Wills, who always, you know, the local personality who would always win the best South Australian personality Logie. Anne Wills used to introduce movies, and Peter Goers, ABC personality, used to introduce Fright Night movies.
1: Fright Night, bring it back.
2: Yeah, so it depends where you were. There was all these different idiosyncrasies depending on state to state.
1: And in Victoria, Ivan Hutchison and Bill Collins, they're the ones that I remember. Hey, Danny's in Coffs Harbour. Hello, Danny.
3: G'day, Francis.
1: Late night TV.
3: More early morning at the moment. Skippy the Bush Kangaroo. It's good to see that's on 5 days a week on Channel 9 at 4 o'clock in the morning.
1: Brilliant.
3: Yeah, it brings back memories, how the old Bushies used to entertain themselves by, you know, doing a puppetry show or something like that. But down in Coffs Harbour, growing up in the 80s, we only had two TV channels, NRTV, Northern Rivers Television, and the ABC. And, so it's good to see Skippy and even the footy back then. We only had the State Bank Big Game with Rex Mossop on the Sunday
1: Big
3: night.
1: Rex.
3: To get my footy fix, I had to listen to the radio and Dad's trailer.
1: Oh, wow.
3: Sunday afternoon.
1: Yeah, I think we all did a bit of that. And the battle even back then was trying, because my Dad did not follow the same team that I love, so I had to sort of try and wrestle it across to tune it to a different radio station to listen to my team,
3: what's
1: the Saints.
3: What's your team, Francis?
1: St Kilda. And Scott as well.
3: Oh, yes.
1: We are both fellow travellers in this regard, aren't we, Scott?
3: Same as Molly Meldrum, yes. And Shane Warne's team.
1: It is. Yes, we're all tragics for it. Good on you, Danny.
3: When was the last time you won a premiership?
1: We don't want to talk about it. We don't. Yeah, it hurts too much.
3: Fair enough. All right, thanks, Francis.
1: Good on you, Danny. Hey, Scott, hang in there. We're going to take the news very soon, and then we'll come back and take more calls as well. This one also, before we go to the news from Helen, I recall Channel 7 used to close with a song called My City of Sydney, written and sung by Tommy Leonetti, who was a talk show host in the 60s. There you go. We might try and
2: see. That one on YouTube too.
1: We might see if we can find that on YouTube and see if we can play a bit of it. All right, coming up to the latest news, it's ABC Radio Overnight's Francis Leach with you. Scott Gooding's a TV freak here as well, taking your calls on Give Us a Call Now. 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

0: ABC News with David Rollins. The World Central Kitchen has condemned the findings of an Israeli military investigation into the killing of seven of its aid workers, including Australian Zomi Frankum. Middle East correspondent Matthew Doran has more.
1: It has said that there were, and I want to quote this particularly from these findings, it said that notwithstanding serious failures in the process that led to the assessment that Hamas operatives were travelling with the vehicles, the decisions of the commanders did not raise reasonable suspicion of criminal misconduct. This conclusion was reached in view of the sequence of suspicious indicators and the totality of the operational circumstances. Accordingly, it was determined there is no reasonable suspicion of criminal misconduct that would justify the opening of a criminal investigation or taking additional measures against any of those involved in the incident beyond those described above.
0: The Department of Foreign Affairs and Trade has confirmed that an Australian has died in Vietnam. Nick Parmeter has more on this story.
2: In a statement, DFAT says it's providing consular assistance to the family of an Australian who died in Vietnam. We send our deepest condolences to the family at this difficult time, the statement says. DFAT says it cannot provide further comment due to its privacy obligations. Vietnam is a hugely popular destination for Australian travellers, with 37,500 returning from short trips to the Southeast Asian country this June alone, according to the Australian Bureau of Statistics.
0: The federal government's gambling advertising reforms have cleared Parliament, introducing tighter restrictions across television, radio, online platforms and sport. The laws will limit television gambling ads to 3 an hour during restricted periods, strengthen blackouts around live sport, and ban advertising during children's programs, in sporting venues, and on player uniforms. The Coalition secured a series of amendments, including tougher rules around inducements and a new national ad stop register, allowing Australians to opt out of gambling advertising online. Disability advocates are warning the federal government's NDIS reforms will have consequences not only for participants, but also for the people who care for them. The changes are expected to reduce the number of people on the scheme and shift more support into alternative services outside of the NDIS. Women with Disabilities Australia Chief Executive Sophie Cusworth says cutting or removing support risks placing greater pressure on families and unpaid carers.
3: It will have profound impacts on people with disability who will lose essential supports that they need to live an ordinary life, just like anyone would expect to. And it will have impacts on unpaid carers who will take on additional care.
0: An expert on social media says US states will be attempting to prove Facebook and Instagram company Meta knew its platforms were addictive and chose not to adequately address it. In a landmark legal battle, 29 US states are suing the social media giant for more than $280 billion over claims it committed numerous violations of child privacy laws and deliberately designed an addictive platform. Meta denies the claims. RMIT Professor of Information Sciences, Lisa Given, says the state's legal teams will be trying to prove that senior Meta executives acknowledge their platforms were addictive.
4: So at the end of the day, I think what we're going to see in this case is really those states coming forward and saying the properties of the platforms are addictive, the company knew it, and they decided not to act on it.
0: Victorian sex crime detectives are expected to travel to New South Wales as they investigate an alleged sex assault scandal engulfing the Sydney Swans AFL club. Georgia Linton-Williams reports.
5: The ABC understands the investigation centres on an allegation of touching without consent at the Pullman Hotel in the early hours of Monday morning. Multiple law enforcement sources have told the ABC that four officers will travel to Sydney. Police have not made any arrests or laid charges. The AFL Players Association has issued a statement saying the allegations are very serious and women should be treated with respect. The Sydney Swans have suspended five players for breaching the club's standards by staying out late drinking. The players have issued a statement apologising for their behaviour.
0: And Melbourne experimental arts organisation Chambermaid has been the biggest winner at this year's Art Music Awards, taking home two major honours. The group won Excellence in Experimental Practice and the Victorian State Luminary Award, recognising more than 35 years of work shaping Australian music and performance.
6: WA's weather for Thursday: showers and areas of rain from the southern Pilbara into the northern and central Gascoyne, northern goldfields and isolated light showers over the southwest part of the southwest land division, areas of morning fog and frost over inland parts of the southwest land division, far southern goldfields and adjacent Eucla. In Perth, partly cloudy with a slight chance of a shower and light winds, a forecast top of 21 after an overnight low of 7 degrees.
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8: And Scott Goodings is with us, the TV freak, talking late night television. And Scott, yes, people have been calling in for the theme song, My City of Sydney. I think I might have found it. Let's have a listen to what it sounded like.

0: Oh, there you go, Scott. So sophisticated.
1: It fits in with your picking up the mood that late night TV seems to have this lounge bar ambience.
0: Totally.
1: And look, this is totally against my whole raison d'etre of life, but I'm all for closing down TV channels at night now if we're going to have soundtracks like that playing us off.
0: No. What's great though, Tony Leonetti was the guy that was the voice there. So, you know, doing his best Dean Martin, wouldn't you say?
1: Yeah, and I imagine he was probably a Sydney, I don't know, I'm not familiar with his work, but I imagine he'd probably be a Sydney club singer maybe.
0: Thank you for your work and your service to late night television, Tony. Scott, let's take some calls and some messages as well. 1-300-800-222 to call, or you can text through 04374-774-774. Humphrey B. Bear used to say goodnight at the end of the Channel 9 children's program each night in Adelaide, from Christine. Humphrey. Night, Humphrey.
1: Yeah, well, you know, the regional networks have that, where Prime Possum and that say goodbye to the children at like 6 o'clock, their equivalent of late night TV. And remember, there is that sort of phenomena where what parents do if they want their children to go to bed earlier, they'll video it for the night before and play it to them an hour earlier, thinking that's when Prime Possum and Yambler the ant are telling him to go to bed.
0: Indeed. One of the other things that I loved, oops, what that noise is, just terrible. One of the things that I

0: is late night TV ads as well. Late night TV ads are the lifeblood of late night television. Not as good as they used to be. So for us, the Melburnians amongst us will remember, entertainers like Izzy Dye, who is still doing, cabaret shows. He'd come on late at night and do a spruik for a late night TV ad. And I'm sure there were others around the country as well that used to do them too. Do you remember who your favourite was, Scott?
1: It was probably Izzy Dyer, also Hal Todd, who as John on Facebook says, used to really string out the movies for hours and hours with anecdotes, stories and ad-libs and live-to-air anecdotes. It was a different world.
0: It was.
1: And even TV advertising in the 80s and 90s was full of electrical goods wholesalers and restaurants taking advantage of the the cheap rates.
0: Indeed.
1: During the morning.
0: Becoming
1: real celebrities at that hour of the morning.
0: I'm going to play you my favourite from Hal Todd, late night TV, 1981. This is a Melbourne late night infomercial, but listen to who he's talking about selling watches and all sorts of stuff, and they all sound like characters from Pulp Fiction. Have a listen to the great Hal Todd here.
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0: on
2: magnificent
0: good,
2: watches, and we offer honest prices on your old watch if you trade on a new
0: Who's
2: one.
0: Who's going to
2: sell
0: them
2: See
0: to
2: Leon
0: me?
2: For the watch trade you'll want to remember.
0: Leon.
2: And if your present timepiece needs repair, Leon the Watch King will fix it. 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Benny will always advise on the right opal at the right price. And don't forget our offer to trade your old watch towards a new one. Diamonds are big news. And at Golden Casket, we can sell a diamond ring set in white or yellow gold from only
0: $155.
2: And it's a beauty. See Sammy Glitter for your next diamond
0: Sammy
2: ring.
0: Sammy Glitter. So let me just run through those names for you before. Glitter was going to sell you the diamond ring.
1: Yeah.
0: Leon the Watch King was going to look after your watches, and Benny Baubles was going to be involved too. What a trio.
1: Yeah, during school holidays, I used to go to the Greater Union Cinema, which were next door to that establishment, which I think it specialised in estate jewellery as well. And I was too scared to go in there. It reminded me of something from New York, and I just used to peer through the window and wonder whether I was looking at Sammy, Leon or Benny. I could never know.
0: Leon the Watch King. That's a great name for a hip-hop artist these days. You could certainly run with that. Do you reckon his real name was Benny Baubles and Sammy Glitter?
1: Yeah, he was born to be in the trade, as the jeweler. Do you think they were pseudonyms?
0: George in the Kemper. George, welcome to Overnights.
3: Yeah, I hope Sammy Glitter wasn't related to Gary Glitter.
0: Sammy Glitter. Oh,
3: yeah, g'day, Scott. I actually finally got to meet Scott face-to-face at Trevor Chappell's farewell OB at the Melbourne Museum, so that was a great pleasure to finally meet the great man face-to-face, so we had a nice kind of catch-up there. Thanks, Francis, for playing my City of Sydney by Tommy Leonetti, one of my absolute favourite torch ballads, right up there with I Left My Heart in San Francisco, I think New York, New York. And that version you played was actually not the version that was played at the end of the telecast for Channel 7. That was a more full orchestral arrangement.
0: Oh, really?
3: So, I could actually sing the lyrics of that entire song at one stage. So. Every night. Anyhow, yeah, so love that song. But there's actually an Excel Caprice punk version of that song as well, if you want to look it up.
0: Yeah,
3: if you heard it, yeah.
0: Were you a late-night TV watcher?
3: I'm up now, aren't I?
0: So indeed.
3: But I just wanted to mention something that is an interesting phenomenon late night, because a lot of the commercial TV networks, when they buy stuff from, say, a place like America, they often buy these job lots where they to buy the popular shows, they also have to buy a lot of stuff that, was maybe not so popular, like shows that got cancelled after a few episodes or only got one season and didn't find an audience or whatever. So they often get dumped late at night. But some of those shows can be absolutely amazing, like there's one called Space Above and Beyond, which is sort of like a kind of Starship Troopers science fiction where the Earth Marines fight these aliens that you never quite see, and and there's

0: you love this show, Francis. It's called Cult. It's about a TV show which has got strange little messages encoded with it, and there's a whole cult that develops around people trying to discover what they are. But there's, the show seems to have this ability to make people go a bit crazy, and there's reporters trying to discover what the secret messages are. You know, again, it didn't last very long, maybe less than a season, but it is way out there. And it's the kind of stuff you can find, actually, that you never see it anywhere else. You know?
1: No, I'm going to look that up on YouTube for sure. Good on you, George. Thank you for that. Did you ever see Tony Leonetti perform?
0: Me?
1: Yeah, Tommy Leonetti. Did you ever see him?
0: No, he's a Las Vegas kind of entertainer that came to live in Australia. Yeah. He came in background, obviously. But I'm sure he would have performed in the clubs here because he lived here. But I was a bit young, unfortunately. I would have loved to have seen him.
1: Well, Virginia Booker from Booker Bay tells us that Tony Leonetti was an American who lived out here, as you said, George, for a few years with his wife, Cindy, and daughter, Kim. He did a weekly family variety show on Channel 7. Tim was one of his guests. Hmm. There you go. I don't know that one, but that's one for you, Scott, to check out.
2: Ooh. On that too, yeah, it shows they don't know what to do with, they throw in the late night time slot. There's one at the moment. Did you see 30 Rock?
1: Yeah, it was great.
2: With Tracy Morgan. So Tracy Morgan's got a sitcom on free-to-air 7 at the moment called Fall and Rise of Reggie Dinkins. Now, I don't know whether it's on the back of something like Ted Lasso, but it's like a mockumentary about this footballer falling on hard times in America. And you sort of think they might be able to find an audience for it, but they mightn't be able to deal with it. So, yeah, they've put it on at 11:30 at night, so you have to really hunt down these shows.
1: Which is what Channel 10 did with The Wire, didn't it? Which is an all-time classic TV series now, one of the classics of modern television. But that was sort of messed around on Channel 10 because they were a bit afraid of the content, and it was on late at night and at different times, like they did with The West Wing too. That used to pop up at 11 o'clock, 12 o'clock, whenever they liked. They didn't know what to do with it.
2: And, yeah, Dan on Facebook mentions they used to do that with all the Star Trek franchises like The Next Generation and Deep Space Nine and Voyager. Dan says they would always be on after Nightline with Jim Whaley, which in those days you probably would have had to have a recording device to record them because it might be a bit of a challenge to keep up with them at, you know, coming at 11 o'clock every Thursday or Wednesday nights.
1: We've got an SMS message coming through from Gus in Gosford here on Overnights with Scott Goodings, a TV freak. I remember the 2000s. There was late night psychic readings on TV for a price, of course. Do you remember the late night TV psychic, Scott?
2: I do. There were those 00055 numbers, weren't they?
1: Oh, that's what that was. Okay.
2: One that I got addicted to one night, because they tend to play them over and over, and it was about 10 years ago, and it was on Channel 10. All of a sudden, I was watching it, and I heard this voice, and I realised it was someone putting on like an American voice to try and impress me, you know, because Americans do infomercials better. And it was Bartholomew John, you know, from
1: Young Doctors.
2: And the face of...
1: Ronald McDonald, is it?
2: Ronald McDonald. But all of a sudden it was Air Supply, the two Air Supply guys, introducing a sort of 70s hits compilation. And it went for about half an hour with those Russell and I can't remember the other one's name, Russell, and talking about, you know, the 70s hits they loved, and you could buy this CD. And it got to the stage where I think I was watching it like three times a week because I just became...
1: Then you wake up and put on your favourite Air Supply record.
2: It was. I mean, it was like in the lounge room discussing 70s hits. It was almost like, you know, Molly or Donnie Sutherland interviewing him or Richard Wilkins.
1: Getting plenty of messages coming through texts about their favourite late-night TV commercials, because often, as you said, Scott, local businesses love to advertise late at night because that's when it was cheapest. And this message has come through about this. I do not know this one, but thank you for sending it through from Simo in Newcastle. Early morning TV ad, Chris Marshall's Pianos, yeah. Villawood Road, Villawood. He says, I've never heard anyone speak so quickly and get their value for money from an ad. Let's have a listen to see just what Chris Marshall was up to.
3: Hi, I'm Chris Marshall from Chris Marshall's Organ and Piano Centre. It's January and our mad January organ and piano warehouse sale has just started.
1: This just shot.
3: If you want to buy cheap secondhand pianos, we've got some for $100. They're bombs, but they're here anyway.
1: They're bombs, but they're here anyway. There he is, going at a million miles an hour. Chris Marshall.

0: Barnsville from 1986.
1: It was a world in the 90s where, like, Channel 10 would network from Sydney. So they'd be playing Prisoner at 3 o'clock or 4 o'clock in the morning. So some of us would be recording it. And then all of a sudden, the other fascination would be getting these car yard ads from Parramatta Road and Chris Marshall and his collection of pianos and organs. So, yeah, that was an introduction to the Sydney TV culture for me.
0: Roz has given us a call from South Australia. Where in South Australia are you this morning, Roz? G'day.
2: Oh, I'm in Strathclyde. Okay, the Night Stalker. I came across that in the late 70s, right? That scared the bejesus out of me,
0: yeah,
2: right?
0: Still would.
2: But there was the worst one. I don't know if his name was Chuck Norris, right? It was about a werewolf.
0: A werewolf?
1: Oh, in the, well, the yes, Night Stalker
2: werewolf
1: episode.
2: Okay, I can do vampires, I can do zombies, werewolf.
1: Do you remember the plot line of that? It was Carl Kolchak, the reporter and, you know, main character in the show, went on a cruise, and the plot line was there was a werewolf on the cruise liner.
2: Okay, he had quite a few. I watched maybe four or five series of his. Okay, that was scary. But this was a werewolf, right? And it was about 1980, and I think Chuck Norris or someone like him, it scared the bejesus out of me.
0: Yep, that still is. When was the last time it was on television, The Night Stalker, Scott? Because it's one of those classics that doesn't get the props it deserves.
2: You have to round it up on, you know, what we do on these things now. But Night Stalker, believe you me, that's like kindergarten compared to this thing that I saw with Chuck Norris. I don't know if it's Chuck Norris. It was someone like him, right? And it was his 1988.
0: Ooh, we'll have to track it down, Roz, and find out what it is.
1: I think it was Chuck Connors, and it was on late at night too, yeah, about, like you said, a werewolf, yeah. But a serious one, not like Teen Wolf. It was a student who, you know, turned into a werewolf.
0: Thanks for your call, Roz. Let's head to the Gold Coast. Beth, how are you? Welcome to ABC Radio Overnights and talking late night TV, early morning TV with Scott Goodings.
3: Hello, how are you?
0: What do you remember about it?
3: I remember the 7 p.m. It was around that time we had Big Dog come on and tell us we'd had a good day and it was time to go to bed. And it's a vivid memory.
0: And would you?
3: Well, yeah, Mum made us. We had to.
0: But Big Dog made you.
3: Yeah, we need that now for our kids.
0: Bluey needs to come back after the news and just do a public service announcement on ABC TV telling them that it's time for sleep. Is that what you're saying?
3: Yeah.
0: I think you're onto something.
3: Yep, exactly. Yep, we need to do that.
0: Thank you, mate. Thank you for calling.
3: No worries. Thanks, guys.
0: 1-300-800-222. 1-300-800-222 is the number to call. So the late night TV bleeds into the early morning stuff. So as a kid, if I got up early enough, I might get to see an episode of Samurai with Shintaro. Yeah. And occasionally, sometimes the Littlest Hobo would be on before the Thunderbirds. But I'm sort of like doing cutoff point 4 a.m. to 6 a.m. That's when those ones would land.
1: Yeah, coming home as well. It was I think Channel 9 was the one that always ran. So it was always that the midnight movie had finished or the late night movies had finished. And then, yeah, we'd been to Samurai or Thunderbird. Yeah, Thunderbirds. And one of those Seaway or Danger Man or Gideon's Way. And then perhaps what was it called? Go Health. It used to be an exercise show on before, the cartoons started.
0: Which is exactly how you used to want to watch or something after you come home from a gig at 3 a.m.
1: Limber up. And
0: limber up before
1: do
0: bedtime.
1: Do your calisthenics before you hit the hay.
0: I don't think so. 1-300-800-222 or 0437-774-774. Talking late night TV with Scott Goodings, the TV freak. Hey, Scotty, when did CNN and the American networks start to broadcast into Australia? And there was a period there where we would get those morning programs overnight too, wasn't there?
1: Yeah, I think like in the mid-80s, 7 started playing NBC's Today Show with originally, I think it was Jane Pauley and Brian Gumbel. And that became very addictive too because you'd be watching the first half hour and before you knew it, you would have watched 2 hours of the Today Show. And then I think CNN, did CNN start around the time of the the first Gulf War.
0: Yeah, it was a bit just before that, but that's when we really came into its own as a news service, and we were all watching the Australian reporter on CNN, whose name was Peter...
1: Peter Arnett.
0: Peter Arnett, that's him, yeah. Brilliant reporter in Baghdad.
1: Yeah, and Wolf Blitzer, who is still on CNN to this day, yeah. The other thing about that is... I thought something might interest you. You know, we have ABC Parliament, Parliamentary Question Time. They repeat that at night.
0: Yes.
1: About 12:30. What they did about 10 years ago in England, and I think you should move there for this, the BBC Parliamentary Channel, you know what they started playing in Midnight to Dawn? They started playing replays of past general elections. Now, I am totally serious. There is an idea. Because the reason I say there'd be an audience for it, because do you remember also the ABC in the mid-00s with Lex, the late, great Lex Marinos, started playing late night legends where they had sporting coverage of sports played in the 70s and 80s. Like you had touring cars from 1970, you had Bathurst from 1950s. You had tests between Australia and England 70-71. So occasionally the networks can be a bit innovative and a bit creative in looking after this late-night crowd who want to see some, you know, decent TV late at night, not just infomercials.
0: Indeed. Well, infomercials are still my favourite thing. And the greatest of them all, I'm going to play you to say goodbye, Scotty. This is Izzy Dye, who is a cabaret legend in Australia, still is. I think he's still going around doing live performances, but he was a staple of late-night television back in 1981. And this is him on his Midnight to Dawn. He was the host of Midnight to Dawns on one of the commercial channels. And this is him at his very best.
4: Hi, I'm Izzy Dye. Midnight to Dawn ads here at Channel 9 have been a huge success since we began in 76. Clients like Jeff Brady Holden, Michael's Corner Store, Hillier's Disco, and many more have had great success with their
0: late night ads. So he's pitching the late night ads. Hillier's Disco, Scott.
1: Yeah, I think I used to see him at the beach hosting Miss Beach Girl for 3XY.
0: And you can give, during business hours, give Rita a call on a phone number that is only 5 digits long. There you go. Different times. Scotty, been a lot of fun.
1: No worries, Fred, to see you.
0: We'll talk again very soon. Scott Gooding's talking TV with us and talking late night TV with us here on ABC Radio Overnights. It's radio that we love. And in a moment, we're heading to the States, to Los Angeles, in fact, to catch up with Brian Curtis, editor-at-large with The Ringer and the Press Pass podcast, to talk to us about what's been happening in the US.
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0: And wherever you are around Australia, good morning. Hope you're having a good one, whatever you're up to. Time for us to head across the Pacific now and catch up with our dear friend, Brian Curtis. Editor-at-large at the Ringer Network and also host or co-host of the Pressbox podcast. And he joins us from Los Angeles this morning, his time. And how are you, Brian?
2: Yeah, I'm great. Wonderful to hear your voice, Francis.
0: And yours too, my friend. Did you go out and did you rush out to buy your LA Olympics tickets? Because they went on sale, didn't they, today?
2: They did. It wasn't exactly a rush because you had to join a lottery, which I won, at least won the chance to buy tickets. And then, you know, we look at this website and you see all these intriguing options. Handball, women's cricket, men's baseball, men's volleyball. And then, and this is kind of a public service message to the people of Australia and Brisbane specifically, you see the price next to the tickets.
0: Oh, wow.
2: $500 for a preliminary men's baseball game. Whoa.
0: Starting price.
2: Ouch. I know. And that's per ticket, right? So presumably I wouldn't want to go to these games alone. I would want to bring my family.
0: And, so, and that's a baseball. What would it cost to be at, say, the you know, the track and field event for a major blue ribbon final like the 100 meters?
2: Oh, yeah. And track and field was the same way, right? You could just imagine. Just imagine those prices. So, you know, I'm like you. I love sports. I've never had a problem, you know, flushing tons of money down the toilet on sports tickets before, but I am pausing slightly before I push that button.
0: You might need to go for one of the minor sports like European handball and just spend the next 3 years, you know, boning up on that and becoming an expert, and you might get a cheaper ticket.
2: I would be alone in Los Angeles as a handball expert. So that might be my path.
0: You might make it your special lane. You can turn that into your thing.
2: I love it.
0: What's the vibe like for the Olympics in Los Angeles? Of course, the LA hosted the Olympic Games in 1984. So, you know, not too recent history, but recent enough. And of course, the US just hosted the World Cup, a very successful tournament in so many ways. Is there an appetite for it in LA for the return of the Olympic Games?
2: There definitely is. I think what's a little bit different, and this reflects how we're thinking about the Olympics in modern times, is we're not building tons of stadiums here. The stadiums that exist are the places where the Olympics are going to be held. So the Coliseum, where you mentioned the Olympics were in 1984, that will be the host of track and field. SoFi Stadium, which is where the Los Angeles Rams play in the NFL, that will be swimming. Be interesting if we'll have 75,000 people watching swimming. I'm not sure, you know, how much you're going to be able to discern from the top of the upper deck. So I'd say it's a kind of excitement, but it's just a little different in the sense that the city is not getting a, you know, a massive remodeling like the White House is. It's, you know, the Olympics are going to slide in 2 years and people are excited, but that's about where it is right now.
0: Yeah, I guess that means also the city isn't shelling out huge amounts in expense to sort of build stadiums that might have minimal return. So I guess there's a win in there as well.
2: Absolutely. We have no shortage of stadiums at present, so I don't think we need to build too many more.
0: Now, let's turn our attention to election season because it is coming up. Of course, November is the midterm elections, and it's starting to heat up as we head towards that final quarter of the year. And

0: The election's right upon us, and some crazy stuff going on. Tell us about the contest in Alaska, where there are two Dan Sullivans, and they're running against each other in the same election. Vote one, Dan Sullivan, but which one?
1: Oh my gosh, this is the funniest story in American politics right now. So yes, Alaska is a big Senate race. The Democrats need to take four seats to take back the Senate. And the sitting Republican senator's name is Dan Sullivan. The Democrats have their own candidate. And then there's a third candidate whose name is also Dan Sullivan. And this other Dan Sullivan is a bit of a mystery man. He's a retired teacher. He's a volunteer firefighter. He has done almost no campaigning for this election. And as you can imagine, Francis, all the Republicans are saying, wait a second, this is a dirty trick from the Democrats. You're putting the man with the same name on the ballot in hopes of confusing just enough Republican voters that you will win the seat. And Alaska, of course, only has 750,000 people. So it would not take that many people voting for a Dan Sullivan they didn't intend to vote for to actually swing this thing.
0: So what can be done about it? Are they saying he needs to get out of the race just because he has the same name as another candidate?
1: That's what's so funny. So the other Dan Sullivan, if we can continue to call him that, won a court victory. He gets to stay on the ballot. And then the primary was last night. And Alaska has kind of a funny rule where the top four vote getters from the primary get to proceed to the general election in November. Well, Senator Dan Sullivan last night finished second, and the other Dan Sullivan finished third. So we will have two Dan Sullivans in the race.
0: Oh, wow. There you go. And there's no way that they can differentiate which Dan Sullivan you are voting for. So in an Australian election, you might have, say, Francis Leach, and then you would have your party affiliation alongside your name in the ballot paper. Is that the case in the United States? So would you have Dan Sullivan Republican, or is it just the name of the candidates?
1: Well, they have different middle initials. I don't know how helpful that is for your average voter. But yes, so the Dan J. Sullivan will be identified as the U.S. Senator, and the other Dan Sullivan will be identified by his profession. That's about what it is. But again, you know, you talk about a couple thousand votes. Yeah. Seemingly every American election is nail-bitingly close and goes deep into the hours. Alaska hours are even deeper because it's in a different time zone. So we could have, you know, a very, very interesting result on November 3rd, or maybe November 4th, to be more exact, that swings control of the whole Senate.
0: It does. It's not quite Count Binface as it was for Nigel Farage, but it's heading in that direction.
1: Yes, absolutely. I mean, and this is, again, if we go back in a few years and write a book about this election, this other guy lives on a remote island in Alaska. A New York Times reporter flew out the other day to interview him, and they sat on a log watching humpback whales surface in the distance. I mean, this could be the gentleman that holds the fate of American politics in his hand.
0: Would be the perfect addendum to the Trump era for sure. Speaking of Trump, Natalie Harp has been a loyal servant for the president for a very long time. The woman that's been referred to in Maggie Haberman and Jonathan Swan's book, Regime Change, as the human printer, because she follows President Trump around printing out articles for him and praise that he receives, and is always just one step behind the president. But she's come into focus in recent times about her relationship with the president and what her role is. And there's some crazy stories emerging.
1: Some crazy stories. So Natalie Harp has been a person whom the press has been reporting about for quite a while, just because of what you mentioned, right? The human printer, this acolyte of Donald Trump who seems enormously loyal to him. Then what happened the other day was that John Ossoff, who is a senator from Georgia, one of those big Senate races the Democrats are focusing on, they need to keep him in the body in order to get control of it. He came out and made a comment that Donald Trump liked traveling with Natalie. Okay, Donald Trump, he has less interest in governing and more interest in traveling with Natalie, meaning Natalie Harp. Well, this gave the media here and political people of all stripes a chance to talk about this person. So here's a woman who's a young executive assistant to the president. There's been a lot of, you know, innuendo. Oh, what's her relationship really like? We don't really know. But we've spent the last 24 to 48 hours here just thinking about this woman. Who is she? Why is she so loyal to Donald Trump? And what role does she possibly play in the White House?
0: It's a crazy story, too, because there is a reporting in the Times also about one moment when President Trump was out of office and he was facing a trial in New York City, and he was heading down to the court And she was still working for Trump at the time. And she decided that she wanted to go, but there wasn't enough room to travel with the then former president. What happened?
1: Well, she scrambled into the trunk of an SUV.
0: She got in the boot of a car, as we would say.
1: The boot of a car, yes, if we can speak Australian here. And she rode there in order to be at Donald Trump's side. And that's what's so funny about her relationship with him, right? There are plenty of people that are devoted to Donald Trump politically and otherwise, but she has always wanted to be in Donald Trump's presence. You know, part of the reporting in that book was that she was leaving him notes in various places talking about how devoted she was to him. And Trump even made a comment saying, you know, all you people who work in the White House, when I'm gone, you'll move on to other things, but Natalie will be devoted to me. And that apparently includes being devoted in the boot of a car.
0: And on that, we say goodnight, because I don't think it's going to get any better or any weirder. Thank you, Brian. Always great to catch up. We'll chat again in the next few weeks.
1: Thank you so much, Francis.
0: Brian Curtis, editor-at-large with The Ringer. Check out his podcast, The Press Box, as well, on your favourite podcast platforms. We'll catch up with him from Los Angeles again in a couple of weeks' time.
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0: In a moment, Christine Gordon's going to talk books with this community engagement and program manager with Readings. We'll talk about a couple of novels that she's been reading that she thinks will be great. First, though, The Smiths here on ABC Radio Overnights.

0: Oh, where's my gladioli? There he is, Morrissey the Smiths, and this charming man on ABC Radio overnights.
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1: The open line will be coming up after the news. We want to take your calls on 1300 800 222 and SMS 0437 774 774. Whatever it is that you want to talk about, we'll be happy to chat about it. And of course, a little later on, we will be also having a look at the news from around the country from the last 24 hours in the state of the nation. So that's all ahead of us here on this Thursday morning. Hope you're having a good one, whatever you're up to.
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1: ABC Radio Overnights, Francis Leach with you. Now, when I'm not here with you, I like to read. I love to read. And I thought you probably do too. So it's time to find someone who can talk to us regularly about books and writing and some new adventures to take between the pages. And Christine Gordon is that person. Christine is the head of public engagement with Readings, and she joins us regularly here on Overnights to discuss books, writing, and something new for you to explore. Morning, Christine. Welcome to the program for the first time.
3: Thank you so much for having me, Francis. What a great to be here. Well, and hello, everyone out there.
1: It's great to have you. It's great to share some time with someone who also loves to get lost in books. And there's so many places we could start. But we thought we would start with something that you are currently really deep into. And it's a series of books, I guess, that deal with the theme of fear.
3: You know, it's interesting, Francis, because I didn't set out to read books that dealt with fear. It's just when I started thinking about all of the books that I've read over the last couple of months, I started to think about what were the themes that bring all of these books together. And it seems to me that at the moment, authors are grappling with their readers' fear of a whole range of different situations. And then I started thinking about the world in general, and the two just seem to fit so beautifully together and so sadly together. Like, how awful is it that we as a bunch of readers are finding the words in the books for all the things that we're frightened of?
1: But it's important to be able to do that, isn't it? Because it helps us make sense of events that are beyond our control and give context to things that are happening in the world. And there is a great release in that, a sense of community. These are shared experiences as well. That's the beauty of the literature. So tell us about Elizabeth Strout's book, The Things We Never Say, and why that one struck a chord with you.
3: So this is an interesting one from Elizabeth Strout. Like, we all have known and loved her books for many, many years, the whole sort of series that she's done with Lucy Barton and Olive Kittredge. But this is one of her, this book here is a sort of standalone. It's not going to be a series. And it's about this wonderful man called Artie Dan. And he is a history teacher, and he's just feeling completely overwhelmed by the world. There's this great sort of part in it where he says that each day, the list just keeps growing. You know, he's talking about the American politics. He's talking about the rise of AI. He's talking about his own marriage. And really, essentially, it's about all the stories that people keep that are in his life. And I get that feeling sometimes too when I look around at a readings bookshop or at a literary event, and I think all of these people in the audience have their own story. And this is Elizabeth Strout's story of Artie Dan and how he keeps secrets for other people. People tell him their stories, and he keeps them close to him. But of course, that in the end has an impact. Have you read any of Elizabeth Strout?
1: No, but I want to because a couple of people in my life, like yourself, love her work. So this sounds like my kind of book. And it's amazing if somebody like Elizabeth Strout can tap into a contemporary feeling in time that actually, you know, is in syncopation with what's actually happening in the world, because often, you know, writing is a gestation that can take a long period of time, and you might be able to write with retrospect, but it sounds like this book is very much in sync with what's happening right now.
3: It's exactly right, and it's actually one of the very few times that Elizabeth Strout, I think, has been so overtly political in her writing. This is her, in a way, I felt, grappling with the grief of America. There's a line in the here where she says, "The election came and went, half the country was stunned, the other half jubilant. And that line is just on one page, the whole, that's it, just a spare page with just those lines on it. So you know immediately exactly where Elizabeth Stroud is standing. And she talks about the American presidency. She talks about immigration in this book. She talks about the hopes for young people. So I can feel like it's a very personal story for her. Of course, I've never met her. I don't even know why I can say these enormous statements to you.
1: But that's the beauty of reading, isn't it? You feel like you can connect with the writer.
3: Yeah, it is. And she goes on and she says, every day, on and on it went. And as Artie watched all of these things, he slowly understood what he had felt on the day of the election. His country, writes Elizabeth Stroud, was committing suicide.
1: Can I just say about that too? Because here's something that gives context to why that resonates with me. My wife and I, Lynn, we were actually in Atlanta volunteering for the American Civil Liberties Union through that period of the last election. And on it, we were election observers. We were neutral election observers on election day in 2024. So we were there when it happened.
3: What an incredible experience for you. Did you feel like that? Did you feel like it, Francis, that this country was, you know, committing suicide?
1: Well, we certainly felt prior to the election, living in Atlanta and living in the old traditional African-American neighborhood of Atlanta and Sweet Auburn, where Dr. King's office was, his old office was across the road and the Ebenezer Baptist Church was just up the corner, and we were working within that community and seeing the level of poverty and dislocation and desperation of people, that the country was coming apart. The next day after the election, it felt like there was a massive cleave and that it was going to be very, very hard for these two things ever to come together again. Genuinely felt that as a really seismic moment, regardless of your politics, that the gap between the two sides of this polarized community was going to be almost impossible to bring together.
3: So I think people, when they talk about Elizabeth Stroud's writing, they often talk about her almost ambitious empathy for other people, you know, like that she works so hard to try and get the stories of ordinary folks and make sure that people know about them. And that's why her books have resonated with so many readers across the world. In this one, she does talk about how everyday gestures can have a huge impact on another person's life. And in that way, she does give us some hope. In the same way, when I think about you, Francis, over there doing some volunteer work, I'm like, the world is okay. You know, there's still good people out there trying to make sense of it and trying to make it a little better for everyone. And I think this is what Elizabeth is also doing with this book.
1: I can't wait to read it. It's called The Things We Never Say by Elizabeth Stroud. We're speaking with Christine Gordon, who's our bookworm here on ABC Radio Overnights. And we're talking about the theme of fear. And much closer to home, Romy Ash's new book, Mantle. Now, Romy is a young Australian author. Her debut book, Floundering, was much loved. And Mantle has just hit the shelves, hasn't it? And it's set in Tasmania. What's the kernel of this story here, Chris?
3: All right, so here we are. We've got a young woman that's gone. Her name is Ursula, and she's gone to help her mum, who's got a mysterious illness. So she's headed over to Tasmania to look after her. She knows that her mum is dying. And while she's there, she gets a rash. And as her mum dies, before too long, there's other people in this town in Tasmania getting this rash. And in a way, this rash is used, I guess, as some sort of linkage to climate anxiety. It refers back to 2020. It refers back to our first sort of fear of the unknown, fear of what's in the air, how viruses are spread. So it's very clear that this rash is going to take the world down. This rash is something quite new, and before too long, everyone in Tasmania, in Australia, in the world, is going to have this rash.
1: Yikes.
3: I don't want to give too much away. It was a type of book, though, and I

0: read it, finished it quite late at night, and I had to walk around the house. You know, I couldn't go back to sleep. There's no way that I would be able to sleep these sort of images in my mind. I had to sort of shake them loose. She's that type of writer. She gets in under your skin. And the descriptions of this rat and sort of the demise, if you like, of humanity are so dreadful, so realistic, that I really needed to go outside and look at the stars and do some deep breathing after it.
1: Is it one of those books,
0: incredible power?
1: Is it one of those books, Chris, a bit like Cormac McCarthy's The Road, that as soon as you start reading it, you feel your throat constricting and your hands getting sweaty?
0: A little bit like that. Oh, I can't believe you brought up The Road. Honestly, I remember reading that and it took me about a year to get over it. I think Mandel is going to do the same sort of thing, yeah.
1: So do you have to be brave to read it? You have to be in the right frame of mind to get through this gripping novel.
0: Read it during the daytime. Don't read it at night. That would be my advice. Don't read it near dinner time. Don't read it anywhere where your imagination is just ready to leap off into something else. Read it in broad daylight, hopefully by a swimming pool. Maybe there's a cocktail next to you. Like, really, you have to do the exact opposite of what's going on just to feel okay. But I was interested because there's lots of books coming out about climate anxiety. And of course there is. Everyone's anxious about it. Romy is trying to give us an extra nudge in that direction. And good on her for doing that.
1: Romy Ash's book is called Mantle, and one for those who want to feel a little sweat under the collar and live through a cataclysmic event. But hopefully there's something that brings you out the other side of it that with a bit of hope. Is there a ray of hope in Romy's book?
0: Look.
1: Don't give it away.
0: The only clue
1: not.
0: I'm going to give to you is that the salmon swim free. That's all I can say.
1: That's enough. I'll go with that. And just to finish, I do want to talk to you about Meg Mason's new book, Sophie Standing There, as well. And this book sort of like is about a different take on things. It's where her main protagonist becomes obsessed with a writer, isn't it?
0: She does. But she's the main protagonist is this lovely woman, Sophie, who works for a writer's festival. And she's just recently divorced. And she's lonely, so she actually becomes obsessed with someone like Elizabeth Strout, not in personality, but someone of that caliber, someone who's got international fame, who's on podcasts, who there's interviews, who teaches, who's sort of everywhere in that sense. And Sophie finds learning and connecting with this author in her own mind as a way to combat her own loneliness. And even though Sophie's got friends, Sophie's got colleagues, she still feels isolated. And it's this imaginary friend, if you like, this author, that becomes her saviour until she meets her in real life.
1: Oh, I've had that experience. Never confuse the art and the artist.
0: Oh, we've all had that experience, Francis. And it's left us all feeling a little bewildered.
1: But it's a good read.
0: It is a delightful read. Meg Mason is smart and she's funny and she can do a sort of a rollicking good story. You know, you feel the arc going. You understand that she's on your side. She's on Sophie's side. It's a joy to read. It's the type of book that you'd be taking on holidays. You'd be happy to read it just as you were snuggling down to sleep. It's a joy, page in, page out. It's wonderful. It's wonderful.
1: Excellent. A nice antidote to, or, you know, nice aperitif to Romy Ash's Mantle.
0: Do you know? It really is. And just wonderful that over this last few minutes we've just been talking about these beautiful female authors.
1: Indeed.
0: So that's nice, isn't it? Yeah.
1: More,
0: look at us.
1: More of that, I say. Hey, Christine, it's been great to have you on the program for the first time. We should do it again maybe next week or the week after when you're available. It's always great to talk good books.
0: I would love that. I would really love that.
1: Thank you, Christine.
0: See you soon.
1: Christine Gordon there from Readings, who's our bookworm here on ABC Radio Overnight. It's the book she mentioned, Elizabeth Strout's The Things We Never Say, Romy Ash's Mantle,

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2: ABC News with David Rollins. A former colleague and partner of Australian aid worker Zomi Franklin says he's disappointed by, but not surprised, after an Israeli investigation cleared senior commanders of criminal wrongdoing over an attack that killed her and six colleagues. The IDF has released the findings of five separate probes, including the April 2024 attack on a Gaza humanitarian convoy. World Central Kitchen, for whom Franklin was working, says it condemns the findings. Josh Phelps says he will continue to fight for more answers for one of his best friends.
3: I don't think it's good enough, but I don't think it's any different from what they said April 2nd or 3rd. So it's never been good enough. I mean, the families have called that out. They've called for third-party investigations and things like this. And of course, I support that.
2: Ukrainian President Volodymyr Zelensky has sacked a top aide following anti-corruption raids amid protests against the government. Is the BBC's Vitaly Shevchenko.
4: Ukraine has been battling corruption for a long time. And today, two of Ukraine's key anti-corruption agencies published excerpts of intercepted conversations between members of what they call a criminal group discussing ways of, you know, laundering money to pay bribes. And they said that this group includes former and current members of parliament.
2: The federal government's gambling advertising reforms have cleared parliament after Labor struck a deal with the coalition to secure support. Kaveh Akbari has the details.
5: The new laws will tighten restrictions on gambling advertising across television, radio, online platforms and live sport. Television ads will be capped during restricted periods, while stronger blackouts will apply around live sporting events and gambling advertising will be banned in sporting venues. Coalition amendments will also result in the establishment of a national register allowing Australians to opt out of receiving gambling ads online. The legislation will now go to the Governor-General for royal assent, with most of the changes due to begin next year.
2: Social Services Minister Tanya Plibersek says sporting codes must use their authority to set standards for behaviour in public life. At least five Sydney Swans AFL players are linked to an investigation of an alleged sexual assault, but no charges have been laid. The same players have been banned for the remainder of the season for breaching the club's standards by going out late, drinking and bringing women to their hotel. It is not suggested that any of the five players are being accused of sexual assault. Ms. Plibersek says it's important that sporting clubs show they take these matters seriously.
6: Sporting codes, teams like the Swans have an incredibly important role in our community. They are the people boys and young men look up to. They're their heroes, they're role models. And I am really pleased to hear some of the measures that the club's taken today.
2: Australian tennis player Nick Kyrgios has apologised following his provisional suspension from the professional tour after a positive test for cocaine. Europe correspondent Elias Kluwer has the story.
7: He says he made a huge mistake and he wants to take full responsibility for it, apologising to his fans, his friends, family and sponsors. He said that he didn't want to make any excuses for the mistake he's made here, but he did say that he wanted to provide some context, and that context is that, according to him, the last few years have been extremely difficult as he experiences the ongoing toll of injuries. He's had a long career now in international tennis, and so the mental and physical toll of those injuries, sort of explaining his actions with that, in that context.
2: More than 100 people have reportedly been killed in a gold mine collapse in the Central African Republic. Aid workers say the incident occurred on Tuesday at a mine located near the country's border with Cameroon. Local officials say the death toll is likely to rise, with a significant number of people still unaccounted for. A tobacco store in Melbourne's inner north has been rammed by a stolen car twice in 2 days. Police say a red Toyota Corolla was reversed at speed into the Northcote shopping front late on Tuesday night, causing extensive damage. Two offenders wearing dark clothing were seen fleeing north along High Street. The same store was targeted in a similar ram raid early on Monday morning, with police investigating whether the incidents are linked. ABC News.
8: WA's weather for Thursday: showers and areas of rain from the southern Pilbara into the northern and central Gascoyne, northern Goldfields and isolated light showers over the southwest part of the southwest land division, areas of morning fog and frost over inland parts of the southwest land division, far southern Goldfields and adjacent Eucla. In Perth, partly cloudy with a slight chance of a shower and light winds, a forecast top of 21 after an overnight low of 7 degrees.
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0: Hello, welcome to your Thursday morning. Hope you're well. Hope your day started well, or if it's ending, have a good rest very soon. 6 minutes past four on the east coast of Australia. It's 24 to four in South Australia and the Northern Territory, and six past two in the west. Coming up, the open line, your calls are what we want. On the issues of the day, whatever it is that you want to bring to the table, here's your chance. 1-300-800-222 is our number. 1-300-800-222. 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
1: That's right, your calls, 1300 800 222. Anything that you want to discuss, bring it to the table now, 1300 800 222, and your text messages on 0437 774 774. Get on the phone and be part of the conversation. That's what we're here for with the open line. Some of the things that have caught our attention is this from British actor and activist Peter Egan, who's been talking about the future of zoos. Now, many of us as children and even as parents probably have spent a lot of time in zoos, but Peter Egan thinks they might have had their time.
2: A sanctuary exists for the animals and a zoo exists for people. Zoos are a very Victorian concept, introduced into the UK and in America, I think, about 150 years ago. And then when we knew so little about animals and animal sentience, I just find the whole concept now of zoos outdated, restrictive and destructive.
1: Do you agree with Peter Egan, the British actor and activist, about zoos? Do you find them unsettling, or do you think they still have a place, or and maybe sanctuaries are the future? What's your most recent experience of zoos? Give us a call, 1300 800 222, and the text message line 0437 774 774. You can send through your thoughts there as well. One of the other issues, of course, it's continuing to be at the top of the news agenda for many people, is renting. This Sydney renting is rents in that part of Australia have increased again and have become quite problematic. And we want to know from you also, are rents still spiking in your town, regardless of the fact that in the last couple of quarters, house prices have started to ease off? Are rents still being a real problem? This is what some Sydney renters told the ABC's The World Today.
3: We used to rent for $680 and now it's up to $760. So it's increased like that much in just like 6 months. They've just put it up and given us no choice.
4: I'm lucky that my price hasn't gone up too high, but other people it's like 50, 50, 50, 50 every year. I've been lucky. I've lived in my house for 4 years, only gone up $15. So that's pretty good.
1: So there, what's it been like for you? If you are renting or you're in the renter's market and you're looking, what's the state of play for you in your part of Australia when it comes to renting? Have you seen any reduction in rent costs in properties that are being advertised, or are they still going up and up and up and making it really difficult to be a renter? Give us a call. 1300 800 222 if that's something that you want to talk about as well. Well, the issue of investing in properties is another part of this puzzle. Investors making homes available for renting is a key element to actually being able to provide enough housing to people. And this is Nerida Conlonsby, Chief Economist from Ray White, talking about that.
5: So if you have a look at a city like Darwin, for example, rents have almost doubled over the past 5 years. We've also got places like Perth where we don't have enough housing, and that's also flowed through to rent. So we can clearly see there's quite a lot going on. So that's our major concern with the budget, that it does pull back property investment.
1: There's the view from the real estate lobby there, Chief Economist with Ray White, Nerida Conlonsby, about the way they're approaching the issue of rents and rental properties. Michelle O'Neill, the ACTU president, though, has a different view. She says we don't need to leave the solution for rents being affordable just to investors.
6: We used to build 1 in 10 new houses as public housing. Now it's 1 in 50. There's too many ways of getting out of what's called affordable housing. Often subsidies are given, it's meant to be affordable, and then over time it's not.
1: Michelle O'Neill, ACTU president, with her view on the rental crisis. What about yours? 1300 800 222 is the number. 1300 800 222. Love to hear from you if you're renting or you're looking to rent, and what the landscape looks like in your part of Australia, whether it's in a big city or regional view of things as well, because it's a different picture depending on which part of the country you're in, and it can vary quite wildly as well. So give us a call or send through an SMS on 0437 774 774. We're also talking about the future of zoos. Richard in Double Bay is on the line with us this morning here on ABC Radio Overnights. Good morning, Richard.
7: Good morning.
1: Zoos, are they done for? Are they past their time?
7: Oh, I think they are. I mean, I think it's a little unfair. I'm not too sure whether animals should be put in a cage. Maybe they're kind of a little bit domesticated and bred to be in a cage, but my humble opinion, I disagree with it.
1: Yeah, fair enough. I mean, I think we're beyond the age of cages for zoo animals, but yeah, they're in captivity still. So that is a fair point. Absolutely. I guess the one thing about zoos they would say is they do a lot of in zoo breeding programs to try to keep endangered species alive. They do a lot of reintroducing of endangered species into natural habitats. So it's not just a display experience anymore. They do a lot of work in terms of conservation and trying to make sure they make a contribution to the future welfare of animals too.
7: Look, I understand that. I went to the Sydney Zoo. I had some guests out from Estonia, and we went there in, it was late December, early January. And I get that. However, would you like to be inside a box in a cage in a yard? Nah.
1: No, fair enough. It is a point of view that a lot of people share. Good on you, Richard. Thank you for that. 1-300-800-222 is the number. 1-300-800-222. Renting situation, love to hear from you. Also, the situation with zoos. Is it something that you avoid these days and find them just past their time, and that we need a better way to deal with our experience of nature and wildlife? Give us a call. Or you can also send us through an SMS, 0437 774 774. Back with your calls and your text messages.

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0: And it's the open line taking your call. Zeus, have they got a use-by date and has it gone past? And also, really keen to hear from renters after your discussion was sparked again yesterday in Sydney and on the world today on ABC Radio around the fact that though house prices are coming off and there's a softening of the housing market, rents remain hard to bring down and it's still a real pinch in the pocket for so many Australians. Give us a call. Want to hear what your situation is if you're looking for a rental property, but also if you are an investor as well. That's an important component of that because one doesn't exist without the other. What's the rental market like for you at the moment? 1-300-800-222, and you can send a text through to 0437-774-774. Let's head to Australind in WA and Andrea. Good morning, Andrea.
2: Yeah, good morning. I was interested to hear you talking about zoos. Some of the zoos these days are beautiful, like the Perth Zoo. It's gorgeous. It's full of trees and they're not so much cages as little landscaped areas, or not so little even, landscaped areas with ponds and caves. And the animals, I don't think the animals would feel too stressed by them, really. Then in South Australia, you've got, and I think in New South Wales, you've got open plan zoos and acres you get around by bus.
0: Yeah, so zoos have changed a lot, haven't they?
2: They have, yes. I remember I've been to a zoo in Israel, and they've got all these flamingos that stay there naturally. They're not hemmed in or caged in or anything like that. But just beautiful, these dozens of flamingos, which is pretty unusual to see. Just to see them like that.
0: Okay, so that's an important perspective because, the Werribee Open Range Zoo is another one. And there's Dubbo, there's an open range zoo as well where the animals. And if you do go, for instance, to the Werribee Open Range Zoo, it does feel like you're on an African savannah. I mean, it does.
2: Exactly.
0: It's quite extraordinary. Thanks for that perspective, Andrew. I really appreciate it.
2: And as you say, they're involved in breeding programs.
0: Yeah, they have a really important role to play.
2: I guess the argument
0: is that you could still have a breeding program and have that stream of the zoology available without having animals in captivity. So, I think there's a fair argument to be, a discussion to be had there as well.
2: Well, I know in South Australia, they've got a zoo in town. I haven't been to that. I'm looking forward to that because they've got the pandas there. But they've got the open plain zoo. I've forgotten what it's called. And they interchange the animals. The animals, I don't know how often they change them, but they're breeding them out on the open plain. And then the animals can come to town. So I think there must be quite a nice setup in town because they wouldn't bring them from the open plain and just poke little cages or pins or anything, would they?
0: No. Thanks for calling.
2: Good. Okay.
0: Let's head to Flemington in Melbourne. Hello, Bill.
3: Oh, g'day, Francis. Yeah. Freezing. I've been in Broome for 10 days.
0: So you're having a bit of a climate adjustment on return to home.
3: Yeah. Oh, yeah. I went up for Broome Cup and it was lovely up there. And Steve Pigram was playing at the races too. So that was another bonus. Yeah.
0: Oh, absolute legend of the Kimberley and Pilbara region.
3: Yeah. But I was talking to a real estate agent a few weeks back in Victoria. A lot of people got out of investment because they're paying a huge land tax now. Around South Bank, it's about $700 roughly for a two-bedroom apartment.
0: Yeah, so the land tax is an issue, no doubt, particularly in Victoria where it's been an issue for people who've got investment properties and have decided that they're going to move on from those because they just feel that the tax burden is too high. So it's that balance, isn't it, between trying to free up the market but at the same time maybe losing the rental market because of that, and then people, if the demand for rental properties continues to grow, then naturally as supply comes down, price will go up.
3: Yeah, and also Victoria, they've brought in a lot of new laws for landlords, and that sort of really discouraged people, the bloke said a lot of people have got out, and there's a big shortage now.
0: Yep. Thanks for your call, my friend.
3: Thank you. Bye.
0: Talk to you soon. Thanks to everybody who's given us a call here on the open line this morning. Hope you're well. I'm going to play you something now that I love. This is some new music for you. It's a little bit different, but I think this might be the song of the year from a young Englishman by the name of Joshua Iddahin. And it's all about the brilliance of the lyrics. The song is called Mum Does the Washing. I think you'll enjoy it.
4: The world, according to your mum, doing the washing. Capitalism. Your mom does the washing. You pay her a dollar. You get her to do your mate's washing. Your mate pays you $50. Communism. Your mom does the washing. You do the washing. Every night you salute a picture of your dad. Socialism. Your mom does the washing. You do the cooking. Everybody is happy, in theory. Feudalism. Your mom does the washing and pays you tax. Colonialism. You barge into your mom's room, claim you discovered your mom's room, dump all your dirty clothes on the floor. Fascism. Your mom does the washing and you are obsessed with her nose. Liberalism. You watch your mom do the washing and you feel really, really bad. Something must be done, you say. Something may or may not get done. Libertarianism. Your mom does the washing. You believe you did the washing. Religion. Your mom does the washing. You thank God. Atheism. Your mom does the washing. You make a 12-part YouTube video demanding peer-reviewed evidence that she did, in fact, do the washing. Zionism. You shoved your mom into the washing machine and the spinning made her dizzy. And that dizziness made her vomit, and you point to that vomit and call it anti-Semitism. Americanism. Your mom does the washing. It's in the Constitution. End of discussion. Mansplaining. Your mom does the washing. You tell her how best to do the washing. You have never done the washing. Same-sex marriage. Your moms do the washing. Patriarchy. Your mom doesn't exist. The washing is mysteriously done. Turfism. Your mom doesn't want your other mom doing the washing because of, like, genitals and stuff. Polling. There's a 70% chance you do the washing on Saturday night. Come Sunday morning, it was 100% done by your mom. Africanism. You go to Benny's house. Benny's mom does the washing. You ask your mom why she doesn't do the washing. You do not survive the night. Feminism. Your mom insists you grow up and do your own washing. White feminism. Your mom hired a woman of color to do the washing. Male feminism. That one time I did the washing, I told everybody I did the washing. I blogged about it, bragged about it, took a selfie, Insta story, went on TV, won an Oscar, went on Fortnite, did a dance. I am an ally. Hashtag me too. Egalitarianism. That one time you did the washing is proof it's all equal. No one needs feminism anymore. Hip-hop. Every day I'm hustling. Every day I'm hustling. When I bring the basket, mama puts the washing in. Narcissism. You look good in the clothes your mom washed. Surrealism. The washing does your mom.
0: Joshua Iddahin there. Your mum does the washing. I heard that song a couple of weeks ago and it is clearly my favourite tune of 2026. I'm glad to be able to share the washing with you here on ABC Radio Overnights.
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0: Hope you're having a good morning. It's 4:30 on the east coast of Australia. It's 5 a.m. Oh, it's just 4 a.m.

0: Aisun says she's a lawyer, a postdoctoral researcher at International Climate Politics at the University of Leeds, and she's with us here on ABC Radio Overnights. Good morning, Dr. Samuel. How are you?
1: I'm good. Thank you, Francis. It's an honour to actually talk about this in the overnights.
0: Yeah, we were watching from afar as this bubbled away because the protest movement has been happening there for a couple of months. And it was about, was it not about the integrity of exams? What was happening and why were students so angry?
1: Yeah, so there's been a lot going around at the moment in India. And particularly, I would like to stress on how this whole thing actually came up with this one term of cockroaches. But if for a background, because people might think it is, you know, it's kind of like that derogatory term, which was used against the students. But actually, when it was an oral hearing in the Supreme Court, when the Chief Justice spoke about some fraudulent degree holders, that this word and terminologies came up, and some of what he spoke, though later he clarified what he actually meant, at that time resonated with the young people and labeled them as unemployed, you know, lazy and you know, cockroaches and parasites. And so a 30-year-old student who was at the time studying in Boston University, Abhijit Dibke, he kind of like posted six words in the tweet. And he's like, what if all the cockroaches come together? That kind of like gravitated a sense of belonging and sense of, you know, that anger, which was channeled to humor and satire, and students from across India and those who identified with a few of the injustices that has been happening with respect to educational system in India, they came together, and that's how the entire the process of calling for accountability came up. So the National Testing Agency kind of like found that there have been paper leaks on medical entrance exam, and that was kind of like one of the biggest exams were at least 1 million or 2 million people wrote and sat for the exams, and nearly 21 students took their lives once the government told that the paper were leaked.
0: Wow.
1: So that triggered.
0: Yeah, it's really important to know, because I guess the situation is it not that people invest so much in their education, and if the exams are being leaked, then somebody's paying for the exams and getting access to the paper and basically cheating, and those limited number of places which might be the difference between having that qualification and lifting your family out of poverty into the middle class is denied you because somebody's gaming the system.
1: Yeah, so there are so many allegations and patterns that needs to be recognized and understood. So one of the good things that came up from this movement and the protest was that a fast-track court, and as well as the the paper leaks, there was a bill that was introduced in the parliament, that was passed. So there are reforms happening after the protests, but systemic understanding of what is going wrong and where, this is entirely something that needs to be monitored. And on the good side also, students feel far empowered to actually voice and to bring up issues. So it's not just the medical exams. There have been a few other, and as you rightly said, this is the only ladder. The educational system is the only ladder for communities and students from especially marginalized communities to come up. And if something is going wrong somewhere, and that ladder is cut, then that has to be literally rectified.
0: Dr. Susan Ann Samuel is with us from the University of Leeds, talking to us about the cockroach movement in India, which is a student-led protest movement which saw the removal of the

0: Education Minister recently. Just give people a sense, Doctor, just how big these protests were.
1: Oh, yeah. Okay. That's the best part. I mean, like, when you imagine India, it's all on numbers. I mean, like, it's huge. India is huge. So when Abhijit Dibkay, the founder of the CJP party, which is the Cockroach Janata party, first posted this six words and created the website where a sign up page was there, there were like 1,100 signed up in a day or two. That was the sheer number of the sign up of the form, whereas 22 million and more followers on Instagram followed. And in the protests, at least 50,000 were there in Jantar Mantar, that is in Delhi. And across India, there were other places in Mumbai, in Bihar, in Kerala, and you name it. And also the best part was that diasporas across the globe joined in, like protests in Leeds was there, in London was there, Germany. And so, yeah, it was quite global as well as it was national.
0: It's interesting also because the Modi government has been pretty much a mind unto itself and hasn't really bent to protest in the past. It's been really strong-minded in what it wants to do. So was it a surprise that they actually bent to the will of the students and removed the minister? And what does that say about the future of this young student movement?
1: Yeah, that's an interesting question and thought, because democracy has always been a vehicle that students and, you know, young people have. I see it as like whenever there is a friction or whenever the engine is not moving, you pour in your soul more, and young energy give more oil and fuel to the engine. So I feel in India particularly, this has been a movement where everybody felt the pulse of democracy, especially the kind of democracy where check and balance was asked for, as well as, you know, there has been stance where the government took accountability and is still willing to take accountability too. So there is this to and fro of like there is a demand and we are demanding so much, and that too in sheer numbers. So I believe it's an ongoing process. India is a work in progress, as is most of our countries. It has potential in which now that we see the empowerment, like say for instance, one of the beautiful examples was in my homeland, Kerala, just yesterday, when the vice chancellor of a university asked the students if they identified themselves as a cockroach or a lion. For the first time, when a person in authority was kind of like asking the students were silent and they were laughing. They were silently giggling. So that kind of like joyful dissent is something new for India to grasp and understand. And it's quite unique in the sense that it is unique throughout the Gen Z protests. So it's kind of like a way in which I see perhaps the flavor and the color of democracy in itself is being revitalized for reinvigorating state institutions, whichever governance it is upholding.
0: Dr. Susan Samuels with us from the Uni of Leeds in the UK, talking to us about the student cockroach movement in India, which is changing the shape of politics in that huge country, which is such an important partner to Australia as well. Just to finish, will this party of young people, as a party of protest, it's sort of organic protest, but it's now a political party, the Cockroach Junta Party, the CJP. Now, running for office is very different to being a protest movement. How are they going to do it? And is there any chance they can be successful?
1: Yeah, so as I've mentioned earlier, this movement, one thing that was unique from other Gen Z protests is that they don't want to actually become a political party per se. So they haven't registered with the Election Commission. They haven't, identified themselves as wanting for a vote bank, which is quite interesting in the sense that they currently, as far as I've understood, is like they want to stay as a political satire movement where they're monitoring educational reforms and they're targeting education per se. So the organizational structure is now set. There's a legal spokesperson, there's people, there's an other spokesperson people. And there are so many other people that is actually giving the organization a structure. But it's more sporadic, it's more evolving in the sense that for the last few couple of weeks or so, or more, one of the key insights was Abhijit Dibke was actually in his hometown villages. He covered 8 villages going in person to all the government schools and investigating and monitoring how the living conditions are. And that brings me to the center of what my thought process throughout, especially when I was writing this article in the Conversation UK, was like, it brings to that economic, social, and cultural rights where the right to education is not just in numbers or the checklist of how many schools or colleges are there, but how is the education being provided? Are the students being taken care of? Should the students jump through flooded waters to get to a school? Where's the safety? And where's are they being provided midday meals? And if so, what's the quality of food? Are they having diarrhea or are they being fed or nourished? So it's come comes to the sense of how these this movement per se, especially that shared identity and vision of young people, is for their targeted educational reform rather than a vote bank, because power until now has been read through the lines of who governs and holds authority. And now we're being rereading this through the lens of the Cockroach Party that there is something new that we can actually reinvigorate state institutions by constantly ensuring check and balance.
0: Good to talk to you, Dr. Samuel. It's an important issue because, as we said, there is a huge connection between Australia and India, and the shifting sands there will have an impact here as well. We appreciate you spending a bit of time with us on ABC Radio Overnights.
1: Thank you, Francis.
0: Dr.
1: Good to talk
0: Susan,
1: to
0: you
1: you.
0: too. Dr. Susan Ann Samuel in Leeds, in the UK, University of Leeds, talking to us there about goings on in India with the student cockroach movement, which has seen a change of the education minister in India and a different way of doing politics for young Indian students. It's ABC Radio Overnights.

Edwyn Collins. And a girl like you here on ABC Radio Overnight. Plenty of text messages have been coming through this morning. Thanks for your contributions too. Keep them coming on 0437 774 774. Always love to be in conversation with you about the issues we were talking about on the open line. Hi, regarding zoos, what about their programs to preserve critically endangered species because of mankind's greed for forest products, mineral wealth sources, and generally land as well? The plight of beautiful orangutans come to mind, and by being able to view and consider the beauty, uniqueness, food, and habitats of diminishing population goes a long way to educating the public and also our young people about the plight of these animals. No, zoos are not all bad. Nor are they all great news, but they're not. They do serve as a purpose too. And whilst outdated, this is from Jarrell as well. Whilst outdated zoos are not good, modern zoos have a vitally important role, even more so now in this age of AI screens, CGI, social influences, and isolation. They are very uncomfortable and undeniable truth that these incredible creatures exist, and we are responsible for their habitat. We cannot just flood social media with a message as well. So that's from Jarrell in Sarsfield talking about the role of zoos and how they might still have a place to play, a role to play in what is a changing world. So different perspectives, but important ones as well. Francis Leach with you. Hope you're well.

0: Seals and Croft. Here on ABC Radio Overnights, and for those of us who love the scent of jasmine, which is just on the wind where I am at the moment, a summer breeze. We're a long way from a summer breeze, but hopefully we've got a spring breeze coming our way soon in the southern part of the country where it's been a bit of a bitter cold winter time. Coming up in a moment, State of the Nation, we'll have a look at some of the big stories around the country. And we want to hear from you if you are a shift worker as well. Shift Workers of Australia, give us a call, 1300 800 222.
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0: Good morning. Kate Mead, ABC reporter, to join us after the next news to give us a look at the news that's happening today. We want to hear from shift workers as well. The shift workers of Australia, we're meeting you one by one. 1300 800 222 is our number. Or you can text through 0437 774 774. We're going to talk to a shift worker each day if we can. Find out what you do, what your time is like, your clock when you wake up, what the alarm is, how you cope, and why you're out there doing the work while everyone else is sleeping. So give us a call and get in touch. Time to have a look at what's been making news. Now, Aboriginal health groups are telling the federal and Northern Territory governments that a lot more work is needed to build on gains achieved in closing the gap in Indigenous life expectancy. ABC PM's Jane Barden took a look at one program that is making a real difference.
2: Very good. I'll just be taking the pass there again.
3: Eileen Hoosen says the treatment she receives has helped prevent her health condition from becoming severe. The Alice Springs Towncump resident is a patient of the Central Australian Aboriginal Congress Health Service.
4: I'm being treated for diabetes, but I'm a borderline diabetic, thanks to the services that I get from Congress.
3: The Congress's acting chief executive, Dr. John Boffa, says it's encouraged people with chronic health conditions to seek help early. New research by the Menzies Health Institute has found over 50 years, the Congress, which receives federal government funding, has reduced preventable deaths in Central Australia.
5: So Aboriginal men, when Congress started, life expectancy was 47 years. It's now 65. And women are living to 70.
3: But the Northern Territory still has Australia's worst Indigenous life expectancy gap.
5: Because prevention requires action beyond the health system. We've got to address overcrowding, education, and lift people out of poverty.
3: In the NT's top end, on remote Elko Island off the Arnhem Land coast, community leader Helen Goyapul says families are losing too many loved ones to chronic disease.
6: They are dying, like only 30, 40, 50, taking heart attack all that time.
3: So they set up a group called Hope for Health with a healthy eating coaching program

0: and cooking classes in the community. An evaluation by Melbourne University found it achieved health improvements, including reduced weight and blood sugar in participants.
1: This was changing like the weight and the sugar level, and it was working.
0: But the group hasn't been able to attract funding from the federal or NT governments. Both governments told the ABC they already fund the region's MiWatch Indigenous Health Service to fund preventative programs. MiWatch says it runs several anti-smoking, home hygiene and mental health programs. But the head of the Hope for Health group, Tim Trudgeon, is appealing to the governments to reconsider.
2: We really need to have more accountability within government around funding things that are supported by the community and known to work.
0: The federal government has increased funding to Indigenous health services by almost a quarter in the last 5 years. Groups lobbying for extra spending face an uphill battle.
3: PM's Jane Barton there on ABC Radio Overnights. Nestor Iracundo was one of the Socceroos stars of the World Cup. He's just signed to play in Portugal's top league, and yesterday he caught up with Hamish McDonald on ABC Sydney.
4: This How much of the World Cup changed things for you? I imagine you must have a sense of how big your name became here during that time. You know, a nation of young kids chanting, screaming your name. Did that filter through to you? What did it mean to you?
5: It's hard to explain. In the moment while the World Cup was going on, you know, it was just trying to stay focused and, you know, block out the noise. But it was so difficult, you know. When you get videos from family and they're sending videos of things happening in Melbourne, Sydney and Brisbane, Queensland, you know, all these people celebrating. So, I mean, it's hard to not focus on that stuff, and it gets you pumped up. And I was really emotional when I first seen the reaction to some of the fans' reactions to the goal. So, I mean, I'll never forget that moment. And I mean, yeah, no, the World Cup was something massive for me and, you know, for the country as well. You know, I feel like we had a really young squad when we went there this time around, and I feel like we've done pretty well. It's not the way we wanted it to go, but, you know, in the end, we gave it our all, and, you know, hopefully, and we hope that the nation's super proud of us. But yeah, no, the World Cup it was a life-changing moment for me. So yeah, super happy with that.
4: There was, you know, somehow, even as far away in America, the Socceroos sort of got dragged into the politics of the nation at the time, all this discussion of, you know, what Australia was, monoculture, whether the Socceroos are part of that. Were you aware of that all going on at the same time? There were so many that said, look, whatever your politics are, the young blokes in this team, that is what Australia is. And somehow you responded to that moment in a way that was, you know, it was quiet, it was silent, it was just you doing your thing. I wonder how much you were conscious of it.
5: No, of course, you know, we see, it's, I'm not going to lie to you, I see most of the things that are on social media. As much as I try to stay off of social media, you know, I see things like that. And, you know, I'm not the type of guy to go on and, you know, speak about these type of things, but, you know, it did make a lot of us boys angry, I won't lie. And it was disappointing, I guess, to hear, but there's not much I can do about it. There's not much the other boys can do about it, because at the end of the day, we're just doing our jobs and we're footballers. So, I mean, but it's really heartbreaking when you hear things like that. And, you know, obviously Australia is literally what it was at the World Cup, you know. A mixed boys playing in the team, and boys from different backgrounds, you know, and it just shows what Australia can do. You know, Australia is the best, like a lot of boys have said before, probably the best country in the world, in my opinion. So, no, I just want to take this moment to thank Australia for what they've done for me, and, you know, just, yeah. Beautiful country.
3: Young Socceroos star Nestor Iracundo speaking on ABC Sydney with Hamish McDonald. It's news time.
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0: morning. This is ABC News with David Rollins. The Israeli military has cleared its personnel of any wrongdoing in an attack which killed seven aid workers in Gaza, including Australian woman Zomi Franklin. Here's Middle East correspondent Matthew Doran.
1: Israeli forces opened fire on a number of World Central Kitchen vehicles, including the one Ms. Franken was travelling in back in April 2024, saying they believed a Hamas fighter had infiltrated the convoy. Despite acknowledging there were serious flaws in that assessment, an internal IDF investigation has cleared commanders responsible for ordering the strike of suspicion of criminal wrongdoing. The case sparked international condemnation and demands from the Australian government for full transparency from Israeli officials. Just before the IDF dropped the findings, Foreign Minister Penny Wong had been paying tribute to Ms. Frankham in Canberra, launching a new award in her honour.
0: Australians will be able to block gambling advertising across their online accounts under reforms that have now passed federal parliament. Kaveh Akbari has more.
2: The new national opt-out register was added after negotiations between Labor and the coalition, replacing a system that would have required people to manage their preferences across individual platforms. The broader package also restricts gambling advertising on television and radio, as well as strengthening bans around live sport. The government says the changes reduce exposure while preserving regulated advertising, but critics argue an opt-out model still places too much responsibility on consumers. The bill will now proceed to the Governor-General for royal assent.
0: An expert on social media says Meta will look to argue it is not the broker of content on its platforms, nor that they are inherently designed to be addictive in a landmark legal battle. 29 US states are suing the Facebook and Instagram parent company for more than $280 billion over claims it committed numerous violations of child privacy laws and deliberately designed an addictive platform, which Meta denies. RMIT Professor of Information Sciences Lisa Given says lawyers for Meta will look to make two key arguments.
3: First of all, you know, they certainly are claiming that they are not the brokers of the content, that that's one piece that is absolutely separate. And of course, their second argument is that their plans are not to foster addiction, that they don't believe that the platform is addictive.
0: US President Donald Trump says he will meet with North Korean leader Kim Jong-un later this year after the US scaled back military drills with South Korea. It would be the leader's first meeting during Trump's second term. Trump specifically outlined Kim's atomic arsenal while announcing his plans to meet with the leader. The pair met three times during Trump's first stint in the White House, with the US president saying they fell in love after exchanging beautiful letters. Sydney Swans players at the centre of a scandal engulfing the club say they accept the sanctions handed to them. Georgia Linton-Williams has the details.
4: Riley Bice, Nick Blakey, Isaac Heaney, James Jordan and Chad Warner have apologised, releasing a statement saying they know they have let down their partners and families, the Swans AFLW team and everyone at the club and the wider community. The players have been suspended for the rest of the season for breaching club standards during a late night of drinking in Melbourne on Sunday. The ABC can reveal Victorian sex crime detectives are travelling to Sydney as part of investigations into an allegation of touching without consent at the Pullman Hotel where the players were staying. Police haven't made arrests or laid charges.
0: The AFL Players Association has issued a statement saying the allegations are very serious and women should be treated with respect. It's unclear when or if Nick Kyrgios will return to professional tennis after the Australian revealed he returned a drug test with a positive cocaine reading. Europe correspondent Elias Kluwer explains.
5: Well, he's well and truly into the twilight of his career. For all intents and purposes, Nick Kyrgios has had a successful career in tennis. He reached number 13 ranking. That was his career high. He reached a Wimbledon final. He won the first set of a Wimbledon final. He lost to, obviously, Novak Djokovic in that match. But many people would do anything to have the career he's had. And it was an interesting statement he made. The idea that tennis chose him, he didn't choose tennis, that's something, this idea of that has kind of followed Nick Kyrgios his entire career.
0: And police have arrested 19 people and laid 27 charges during a retail theft crackdown in Wollongong, south of Sydney.
6: WA's weather for Thursday: showers and areas of rain from the southern Pilbara into the northern and central Gascoyne, northern Goldfields, and isolated light showers over the southwest.

0: As part of the Southwest Land Division, areas of morning fog and frost over inland parts of the Southwest Land Division, far southern goldfields and adjacent Eucla. In Perth, partly cloudy with a slight chance of a shower and light winds, a forecast top of 21 after an overnight low of 7 degrees.
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2: Good morning. Hello, Thursday people. How are you? It's 6 minutes past five on the east coast of Australia, 24 to five in South Australia and the Northern Territory, and six past three in the west. Coming up in a moment, Kate Mead, ABC reporter, is going to join us to look at the news that will be happening today. And a little later on, Warwick Long, our good friend from ABC Rural and host of the Victorian Country Hour, will be with us as well. So that's all ahead of us here on ABC Radio Overnights. We need to check in with the markets and how they will start today. Richard Batt is Private Wealth Advisor at Ord Minnett, and he joins us now. G'day, Richard. How are you?
3: Good morning, Francis.
2: How are the markets shaping up on a Thursday?
3: Markets in the US are higher at the moment as bond yields have dropped following the US Treasury's announcement of an increased buyback for longer-term debt. So the Dow is currently up 93 points, or 0.18%, while the NASDAQ is up 51 points. With stocks that benefit from lower rates benefiting, such as consumer retail stocks like Lowe's, which is up 2%, and Home Depot up 1%, whilst McDonald's is up almost 1% at the moment. One of the best performers on the NASDAQ is pharmaceutical stock Moderna, which is currently up about 140% after a skin cancer treatment developed with Merck showed success in a large trial, and Merck shares are actually up also. They're up more than 11%. And looking at the Aussie dollar at the moment, it's stronger against the greenback, currently trading at 71.19 US cents. Gold's also higher. Spot gold's currently up 3%. Trading at $4,479 US dollars an ounce. And oil's also higher. So Brent crude's up 1.2% at the moment, currently trading at $92.12 US dollars a barrel. And on our market today, the reporting season continues, and some of the big names on the ASX to report will be Brambles, Goodman Group, and Sonic Healthcare. And currently, the futures are indicating that our market will be opening higher. Up only slightly, though, about 5 points.
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2: Francis Leach with you. We are talking to the shift workers of Australia each morning, meeting you, finding out what it is that you do, how you spend your time, how you get to sleep. If you do the sort of work that you're doing, Kate Mead is with us to meet our shift worker as well, ABC reporter. Good morning, Kate. You're a shift worker too.
4: Well, kind of. I guess it's kind of. You would call me that.
2: Definitely.
4: Oh, thank you. Welcome to the club.
2: You wear the badge. You're part of the club. Steve is with us. He's a shift worker. He's in Newcastle. Good morning, Steve.
5: Hi, Francis. How are you going?
2: I'm well. Kate's here as well. What sort of work do you do?
5: I'm a stevedore.
2: On the docks.
5: So that's a wharfie.
2: Yep.
5: Yeah, I'm a wharfie, yeah. Yeah.
2: What time's the shift start?
5: It varies on depending on how much work we've got in at the time. So we normally do 8-hour shifts, but if we've got a bit of work on, we do 12s. So they're normally 8 till 4, 4 till 12, midnight till 8 in the morning, or we do 8 till 8. If we're doing 12 hours. So we've got a bit of a complicated issue with us because the shipping's so erratic and inconsistent. As they say in the old days, it's a feast or a famine, or, you know, you get peaks and troughs. So we don't have actually a roster.
2: So do you just get a phone call saying there's a ship coming over the horizon, get down to the dock, Steve?
5: So what happens is we get an email each afternoon, which confirms, well, not actually confirms, but tells

0: regardless of our following day's shift. So the worst thing about it is if we get an email of an afternoon saying that we're on a midnight shift the following night, they can actually cancel that shift by 9 o'clock that morning.
1: If you don't respond?
0: No. If the ship is running late or so.
1: Wow. How do you manage your life? So,
0: I know. It's very difficult. It's really crazy. So like I said, with all the going ons, we can't actually have a roster.
2: So, Steve, other than the roster, which is, that would be hard to live by, do tell us something about this job that you do that no one else would know that you enjoy about it.
0: Well, it can be fun, you know, because you're on the water.
2: Yeah.
0: There is a lot of difficulties when you're down below in the ship. You're climbing around. There's, you know, sometimes obstacles and, yeah, it can get hairy sometimes. But the work is very good. It's very enjoyable. I've kind of realised now I'm in my mid-50s and I kind of try and want to transition out of this thing.
1: How does your body hold up, Steve?
0: What's that, sorry?
1: How does your body hold up with the physical demands of the job?
0: I'm not too bad. I don't carry too much weight. I'm pretty fit, so I get around all right. Mentally, it can be challenging sometimes because of the you're not knowing, you know?
1: Very hard. Mate, we really appreciate you sharing your shift worker life with us, and welcome to my new group, the Shift Workers of Australia. You're now a card-carrying member.
0: Okay, thank you very much.
1: Good on you, Stephen.
0: Newcastle Wharfies on the map.
1: Indeed.
2: Fantastic. And
1: the Newcastle Wharfies chapter of the Shift Workers of Australia. You're the president. I've just deemed that the case. Good on you, mate.
0: Thanks, guys.
1: Steve in Newcastle there, the Wharfie.
2: I actually want a badge now or some type of card. Who do we need to talk to?
1: Oh, we will. Don't worry. This is gonna snowball. Yeah, we'll have a clubhouse.
2: A yearly
1: we'll merch.
2: Gathering.
1: Merch.
2: Christmas party. We'll all chip in.
1: Totally.
2: Kris Kringle.
1: Watch it happen. Kate Mead is with us, ABC reporter, shift worker as well. She's card-carrying member number two. With the latest news that's happening, and it's not happy news in the world of AFL football, this is bigger than AFL football. It's a wider cultural issue now right across the country. It's being talked about. The latest with what's happening with the Sydney Swans.
2: And I'll say too, reported internationally now, I was seeing that this morning. So here's what we know. Victorian crime detectives are expected to travel to New South Wales as they investigate an alleged sexual scandal that is engulfing the Sydney Swans. Now, the ABC understands the investigation centre on the allegation of touching without consent at the Pullman Hotel in the early hours of Monday morning. Now, it's understood that the alleged victim has spoken to police. Multiple law enforcement sources have told the ABC that four officers from the Victoria Police Sex Crime Squad will land in Sydney to expand their investigation. Now, police have not made any arrests or laid charges over the alleged incident. Now, at 5:45 last night, the Swans issued a statement on behalf of the sanctioned players, saying they're sorry they have let down their partners and families, members, supporters, teammates, the AFLW team, corporate partners, and everyone at the club and the wider community. The AFL Players Association, well, they have also issued a statement. They have said the sexual assault allegations raised this week are very serious. Women should be treated with respect in private and in public spaces. The AFLPA is committed to continuing to play its role in making the game safe and inclusive for all women. So that's what we know today. We know that it's a developing story. We know that there's details that are coming out that you may see on other outlets. I think it's really important that when you're hearing it with us on the ABC, we're not going to cover it. We're not going to say what something might have happened until we have confirmed it. So it does go through that process. So when you're hearing our reporters or in our news talk about something and you're thinking, oh, hold on, why am I hearing this already? Or we're not talking about that yet. we will take our time to confirm those details before we roll them out.
1: The other aspect yesterday was that the CEO of the Sydney Swans, Matthew Pavlich, and the chair of the Sydney Swans Football Club, Andrew Pridham, held a press conference as well to outline the sanctions that the club was levying against the players. Now, this isn't related to the investigation or any link to an allegation of a sexual assault, but it is in relation to breaching the team rules and bringing the club into disrepute.
2: Yeah, that's correct. That's correct. And that's been the very clear line from the AFL and from the Sydney Swans, is that that has nothing to do with the police investigation. That's being treated very, very seriously. But this is the part that they can control. So, we wait for more information.
1: Those players will not play again this year.
2: No, and not eligible either for the All-Australian team and any of those awards and things like that. So.
1: Okay, so that story will continue to develop today without a doubt. Kate, what about the cost of living, which has been a perennial story? We talked about it earlier in the program. We spoke about it. I said talked after what we had with Kate Burridge yesterday. Kate, if you're listening, I apologise.
2: Smack.
1: I talked. It's I spoke.
2: That's okay. You're a shift worker. You've had a long shift.
1: I've got shift worker brain. We spoke yesterday, or earlier on today, about rising rents and the fact that even though the housing market might have softened in some jurisdictions, some areas, the rents are still stubbornly high. What's the another cost of living, stone in our shoe? What's the cost of living issue that you've been looking at?
2: Well, this one I think is kind of a good one, and my hands do start to sweat a little bit because I want to ask you something personal, because people may not know what you look like, Francis, but maybe. When was the last time that you had a really good haircut?
1: That's a really unfair question.
2: I know, but still.
1: That's a really unfair question. That's a leading question. Objection, Your Honour. Objection, Your Honour.
2: How am I going to ask Francis about...
1: The bald guy says...
2: Damn it. I don't want to talk about it.
1: Yeah, well, can we just talk about that? I miss having the freedom of choice to do something with my hair.
2: Yeah.
1: Was a while ago, Kate.
2: Okay.
1: It was about... That's a really interesting reflection. How long ago was it before I sat down in a barber's chair and had an actual haircut? Not just, someone shaved my head. At least 20 years.
2: Yeah. And I haven't wildly offended you or anything. No. We're just painting a picture so everyone knows when I'm asking this question.
1: I'm just an egghead.
2: Why? Would you or did you ever in your time go to the local TAFE or the local hairdressing teaching space?
1: Yeah, of course I did. When I was a student, we used to do it all the time. In Melbourne, there was William Anglis. It's still there, I think, which was sort of like a trade college, and they would have days where you could go and let your head be the experiment for some young person learning hairdressing. And if you were like me, sort of into music and punk rock, you wanted to. Someone's put a photo up of me with hair. But you can see that
2: photo. Is it an original photo, or are they? I'm going to have to have a look.
1: 400 years ago. But, used to go and let them cut loose on a punk rock hairdo and then use colour in your hair and you come out looking like a peacock, but it was great fun. It was cheap.
2: Oh, this was the thing. And I remember having my hair dyed burgundy at a TAFE. It was $20 or something like that. You just never would have
1: had it. Can you still do that?
2: Well, you can still do it, and that's what we're hearing about. So apprentice hairdressers across Queensland are seeing a huge increase in the demand for their price cut salon services. So the bookings for the $10 haircuts at TAFE Queensland salons have gone up by, it doesn't tell me how much it's gone up, but it's gone up in the last 12 months. And they are putting it down to cost of living. People are saying, well, I can save on a haircut and then I will have free up some money to spend on other things. But I used to argue if they're actually at the cutting stage, you're going to be pretty safe. And there's also a teacher around to fix it if it's that dire. That's how I used to justify it, to my mother, who used to be like, what do you mean your hair's burgundy?
1: Save haircut. Cut the cost of living, cut the cost of your haircuts. No, fair enough. I highly recommend it. Or doing the DIY like I do now. I just have a little razor, shave my head.
2: Yeah. Look, I can't do the razor thing yet, but, I would do anything. I've tried the haircuts myself. It never ended well. But I think absolutely go to the local TAFE. Why not? And if they don't learn, have a go. Why not? What's the worst that can happen?
1: Well, let's ask Warwick Long, ABC Rural host and host of the Victorian Country Hour, who's with us now as well. Warwick, are you a cut price haircut guy?
3: I had my wife cutting my hair all through COVID. So with I can't believe I'm about to admit this on radio to you too, with the dog clippers. So let's
1: you're being groomed rather than a haircut.
2: And Walls has really thick, luscious hair. Like, it looks like it's, you know, well conditioned.
3: No, it's not well looked after. Okay, that's the thing. I'm sitting here at the moment quite embarrassed. I've got an outside broadcast today thinking I should have had a haircut. Maybe it'd be easier if I just went the Francis Leach route and just
1: have you ever done it, Warwick? Have you ever just gone for the number one buzz cut?
3: I've had the same haircut since I was 10 years old. You just walk back in, you go to the hairdresser, you go, well, you know, go number three or four around the sides, depending on what you're feeling, mate, and just cut it short up top. Has been my life.
2: Is this a bloke thing? I've had the same haircut my whole life. Stay with me, Francis. I know I'm not being deliberately picking on you.
1: She just
2: in
1: saw
2: any
1: my
2: capacity.
1: Face drop like a rock at the idea of having the same haircut.
2: But is that a thing? If blokes just go, just do it.
1: Maintenance.
2: Like, we just tidy it up, whatever. Yeah. Don't care.
3: Yeah, it's just another job you've got to do. At some stage, you look in the mirror
2: so
3: and go,
2: hard
3: oh,
2: being a man. Yeah, so exactly. Hard.
3: Oh, don't get me started on shaving. Oh, that's hard too.
1: Yeah. Oh, dear. Warwick, we're going to get to your story that we're going to talk about in a moment. But Kate has got another important story for us. Important.
2: Don't lead with that.
3: Another
2: this
3: is
2: story.
3: It hair related?
2: No.
1: It's Australia's top emojis.
2: Yes, and this is very serious. If people text you with emojis, does it annoy you, or are you okay with it? Have you come to terms with it that it's a part of life?
1: As long as it's got some words in it.
2: Yeah.
3: You don't want the stream of emojis. No.
2: And this is the thing. I've got people in my life that will say, Kate, I asked you three questions and you just gave me a thumbs up. Is it thumbs up to all three? Or is it, you know, just one of those? Could you use some words? What's going on? I've only
3: the
2: time.
3: Kids hate the thumbs up, by the way.
1: Do they?
2: Yeah.
3: My teenage daughters say that's rude. Yeah. That's if you give a thumbs up, you're being dismissive, which, you know, my whole life was built around the thumbs up. Yeah. So now I don't know what to do.
1: Really? I didn't realise that. What are you supposed to send instead? A tick?
3: I don't know. They're my teenage daughter, so apparently ignoring your text is nicer than sending a thumbs up.
2: This is it. I give up now. I just go, we're just destined to be cool now. We've hit the uncool. We're uncool now. We've hit that age threshold. Now, this is very official reporting and from official sources here. The New York Times have scoured Reddit to see how many emojis are being used and where. And the top one that people are using is the crying one. Now, it's not the one that's the head tilt to the side with the laugh, the tears coming out. It's the one that it's your mouth is open and the tears are streaming out, which that emoji basically means that you're embarrassed, you're so full of joy, or you're laughing that hard, you could cry. So that is the number one emoji.
1: Well, there's something nice about that. That's suggests that the joy is being shared more often than the poo emoji, which means everything's turned to rubbish that I use very regularly.
2: I was going to bring up that emoji, but yeah, it was in the top 10, I can tell you.
1: I bet it was. The podium. What else was in there? What other ones were on
2: there?
1: So
2: the heartbreak one is still in that top 10 as well. The rose emoji, which I've never used a rose emoji. It's the one that's tilted over that it's, you know, the dying one. It's when you're sad and you want to say, I'm very sorry to hear that, Francis. And then coming in at number 3 is the lick emoji. Which I've never used.
1: The lick emoji.
2: You know, don't make me do the lick.
1: What's the context in which you would use that?
2: I don't know, Francis. I don't know. Was do you know?
3: Is it the winky face emoji?
2: No,
3: is that what you're thinking about? The wink
2: tongue.
3: With the lick?
2: It's just the tongue.
3: Oh. No
2: one knows. All good.
1: No one's prepared. No one's prepared to admit to it, at least on this program.
3: The wink one's a little bit sarcastic,
1: cheeky.
3: Tongue out.
2: Yeah.
3: And maybe it's just a derivative of that. Maybe it's just I'm being cheeky with the tongue out.
2: That's all right. Yeah. You can be cheeky. You can be cheeky.
3: It's a bit of a nyeh. That's what. What about that's its official sound?
1: Is there a bald head one?
2: No. Sorry.
3: They're all bald. They're all bald, Francis. They've all got
2: no hair.
3: This
2: is true, actually. To be fair. Yeah, you're in good company with the emojis.
1: I'm just a human emoji. That's what I am. Good on you, Kate.
2: Thank you so much.
1: I'm going to go and shave my hair. We'll catch Kate throughout the day on ABC Radio. In between her going to get a haircut at the local apprentices.
2: I'll leave the chaos to you guys.
1: Thank you.
2: See you later.
1: Kate Mead with us on ABC Radio. Warwick Long's here, ABC Rural host of the Victorian Country, our man of one haircut for a lifetime. Can I just ask, is it just above the collar? Is that it? Like, you don't want to, you get in trouble if you've got a little bit of hair on the that touches the collar?
3: Short back and sides, my friend. I don't know. I don't think I've got the confidence to carry off anything else. And look, when I do carry off something else, like at the moment, it's just when I haven't been bothered to go get a haircut for a really long time. So it just becomes a mop, I suppose.
1: Oh, but lucky you.
3: See, I think you're the lucky one, my friend. I'd prefer low maintenance. So you know, I've got my phone out right now to see how many emojis I use, by the way, thanks to Kate Mead.
1: Yeah, because you can tell on your phone which ones in your own phone are the most significant ones. And we'll do this together. Let's do this together. Yeah. Everyone listening, get your phone out. Be honest. What is your top emoji? What's your top emoji?
3: Top
1: to your emoji. I've got thumbs up, so I'm rude. I've got the tick. I've got the heart emoji. I've got the flexing arm strong emoji.
3: Oh, that's good.
1: Yeah, and I've got the radio emoji. I don't know because I work on radio, and the popcorn emoji because I'm always looking. You know, get the popcorn out. That's the ones that currently, and the beer emoji. Funnily enough.
3: Well, it is your Friday right now, isn't it? It's the end of your shift working week.
1: There you go. And the alarm clock's there too. I wonder why. Can't imagine. What about you, Warwick? What have you got?
3: I'm basic. I've got the crying laughing emoji. That was number one. Is my number one. I've got the love heart. And then I am very country hour. I have a sheep.
1: Yes.
3: I have a chicken and another bird.
1: Chicken.
3: You can tell bird flu's been to talk about at the moment. And then I have the star eyes, the love heart eyes, and the cool, like, sunglasses.
1: Oh, yes, he's in there too.
3: All together. So I must have been really impressed with something and gave the full three different faces, the cool, the stars, and the love.
1: There you go. That's really laying it on thick.
3: No. It's only when you look back at these things when you realise maybe I've gone over the top here, Francis. But anyway.
1: Never. Now, Warwick, on a more serious note, we've got to talk about an issue that the upcoming news that's close to your heart, and that is the issue of mental health and mental health risk, which is, you know, particularly in these times of economic stress, it becomes increasingly important to focus on, doesn't it?
3: Oh, big time at the moment. It's funny, we've actually been spending a lot of time in the field lately, and Flatto for a Farmer is where we broadcast on Friday, and had some amazing conversations when we were talking mental health on Friday at Flatto for a Farmer in Alexandria with people who are recovering from losing everything, whether it be their homes in devastating bushfires over the summer or whether it be a lot of their land getting burnt through by those bushfires and the recovery and what it takes there. And had some incredibly open conversations about sort of what that takes to start to rebuild, where those frustrations lie, but things that have helped. And it was amazing to talk through sort of some of the recovery ideas of how people are going through that. The Unbreakable Farmer was there with us too, Warren Davies, who spends a lot of time working in communities in this space. We also spent a lot of time talking with people who are part of the initiatives in that community to try and help with recovery. And we're talking 6-7 months after a fire here. Often media and often our own minds move on from the difficulties people are facing after an event like that. For those people living it, you know, it's not a light switch. Things don't automatically start to get better. So hearing from so many of that community about what they're doing and the things that they're trying, and even one of them, Aidan Embling, who is a fire brigade volunteer who did lose his house in that Longwood fire, was just saying one of the things that he found amazing was just even writing down his experience, and he felt like this huge weight came off his shoulders and so forth. So talking through that was just a real honour and an incredible experience on Friday.
1: Yeah, we'll talk more about that after the latest news with Warwick, and take your calls as well on 1300 800 222 and SMS on 0437 774 774. Francis Leach with you, Warwick Long, ABC Rural as well. It's time for the ABC News.
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0: considered criminally responsible. World Central Kitchen says the Israeli version of events is deeply offensive and shifts the blame for Israel's illegal conduct.
1: US President Donald Trump says he will meet with North Korean leader Kim Jong-un later this year, hours after the dictator's sister said she knew nothing of contacts between the two. Here's the BBC's Daniel Bush.
2: President Trump confirmed reports that he wants to meet with Kim Jong-un, telling reporters at the White House that he gets along very well with the North Korean leader and will be meeting with him later this year. Details of the potential meeting are unclear, but it could take place on the sidelines of an economic forum in China in November. The timing comes amid heightened tensions in the region after President Trump announced plans to scale back military exercises in South Korea. In doing so, Mr. Trump cited his frustration with South Korea's refusal to help the U.S. war with Iran.
1: The scandal engulfing the Sydney Swans continues to unfold, with Victorian sex crime detectives expected to travel to New South Wales as part of an investigation. Here's Georgia Lenton-Williams.
3: Multiple sources have told the ABC detectives will fly to Sydney to continue investigations into an alleged sexual assault at the Pullman Hotel in East Melbourne early on Monday morning, where the Swans were staying after a match at the MCG. It's understood the investigation centres on an allegation of touching without consent. The club has suspended five players, Riley Bice, Nick Blakey, Isaac Heaney, James Jordan and Chad Warner, for failing to meet expected standards by drinking and bringing women back to the hotel. Last night, they apologised for their behaviour. It's not suggested they're accused of sexual assault.
1: Prosecutors will argue that the sentence of mushroom killer Erin Patterson is too lenient when her appeal returns to court in Victoria this morning. Jared Whittaker reports.
4: After a 10-week trial, Erin Patterson was convicted last year of murdering three relatives and attempting to kill another. She was sentenced to life in prison and will be eligible for parole after serving 33 years. Patterson is appealing her conviction, arguing there were errors during the trial which mean there was a miscarriage of justice. Prosecutors are also appealing, saying her sentence is too lenient. They say the trial judge made a mistake when he fixed the non-parole period, owing to the harshness of her conditions in jail. Today, they'll argue that the non-parole period should be removed and Patterson should not be released. The trial resumes this morning.
1: An expert in labour migration says Australia now lags behind some Gulf states in basic protections for migrant workers. Pacific and East Timor workers under the Pacific Australia Labour Mobility Program remain tied to approved employers. Matt Withers from the Australian National University says that limits the workers' ability to move elsewhere if relationships break down.
5: In Qatar and across the Persian Gulf, workers there now have rights to change employers of their own volition. And in this sense, Australia lags quite dramatically behind in offering basic protections for Pacific and Timorese guest workers.
1: The federal government's changes to gambling laws have passed Parliament, but a leading gambling researcher has cast doubt over whether the changes will help reduce gambling harm. Here's political reporter Lexi Junawick.
6: The government says the reforms will substantially reduce gambling ads on television, radio and online and deliver meaningful protections for Australians experiencing gambling-related harm. But Dr. Charles Livingston, an associate professor in the School of Public Health at Monash University, doesn't agree.
7: And were these reforms to be significant, which I don't believe were the case, the bar in Australia on gambling regulation is so low that almost anything you do could, you know, get over the top of it.
6: The reforms will be subject to a statutory review 3 years after implementation.
1: New data from the Australian Institute of Health and Welfare reveals one in four smokers successfully quit for more than 1 month, an increase of 5% since 2022-23. The latest data from the National Drug Strategy Household Survey follows last month's finding that smoking rates have continued to decline, while the use of e-cigarettes remains stable. ABC News.
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9: Good morning. It's 25 to 6 on the east coast of Australia. It's 5 past 5 in South Australia and the Northern Territory, and 25 to 4.

0: in the West. Warwick Long is with us from ABC Rural and the Victorian Country Hour. He's going to join us again in a moment after we catch up with Alan Muhlenbrook from the Bureau of Meteorology to have a look at what the weather is going to serve up to us across the country today. Good morning, Alan.
1: G'day, Francis. How are you?
0: I'm well. What does the weather picture show us on this Thursday?
1: So we've got a high-pressure system sitting in the Tasman Sea and a series of troughs and decaying fronts to the west, one of which extends through Victoria and New South Wales into the interior of the country. This trough is feeding into some tropical moisture, which is producing a cloud band across much of southern Australia. Overnight, we've seen a line of thunderstorms embedded within this cloud band track across western Victoria and New South Wales and into the pastoral districts of South Australia. And we're expecting these thunderstorms to continue tracking slowly eastwards today. Ahead of this trough, some damaging wind gusts have been observed overnight about the southern New South Wales ranges, where we currently have a severe weather warning out. On and west of the ranges in southern New South Wales and northeast of Victoria today, we're expecting rainfall totals of about 10 to 20 millimetres, with isolated falls exceeding 40 millimetres. In northern and eastern New South Wales, the northerly winds ahead of the trough will draw warmer air from the interior, so we're expecting to see temperatures a couple of degrees above average for this time of year in these areas. Into the afternoon and this evening, another trough will pass over the south, bringing showers across the southern agricultural areas of South Australia and into southern Victoria. Over in WA, another high will move over the area, the southern WA, bringing areas of fog to parts of the Southwest Land Division this morning, clearing to a fine day. In the top end, it'll be mainly dry with some showers along the East Arnhem Coast. And back on the East Coast, the high in the Tasman is producing onshore winds as well as associated showers along the coastal fringe. We're expecting to see increased showers along the north tropical coast of Queensland today. Going around the grounds today, Cairns be showers and maximum of 25. Brisbane, a shower or two, top of 23. Sydney, partly cloudy, a top of 23. Canberra, rain increasing, a maximum of 17. Melbourne, showers increasing, a top of 18. Hobart, partly cloudy, top of 18. Adelaide, a shower or two, maximum of 17. Perth, partly cloudy, maximum of 21. Broome, sunny, top of 30. Alice Springs, mostly sunny, top of 29. And in Darwin, sunny, top of 33.
0: Thank you, Alan. Alan Muhlenbrook there at the Bureau with the weather picture.
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0: And Warwick Long is with me as well, talking rural matters from the Victorian Country and the Rural Department. And Helen is in Neil. And I know you're a one haircut worrying, but Helen, I'm sure you took advantage of the cheap haircut that was available at your local apprentice. Surely.
3: Hello, Francis. Hello, Warwick. Look, I wish Kate was still on here because I've got a couple of subjects here. But, you know, my husband always said, I want a $10 haircut. I've only got six hairs. I don't want any more. Well, look, of course, he's bumped it up to $20 now and he's got his favourite in Horsham that he goes and gets his $20 haircut. But I think he just needs a tidy up, that's all, you know. But anyway, I used to go, when I lived in Melbourne, I used to go to the academy at the top end of Elizabeth Street. And I loved it there because the apprentices, you know, the learners, the students were there. And there's always a supervisor on hand to do it for you. And I say to you girls, if you really want a top-notch job, which I get anyway, don't go there. If you're going to be overcritical, because these apprentices have to learn,
0: exactly.
3: And that's why you're there. So that there's a lot of fusspot women around, of course, but I don't care. Just do it, and I go to sleep in the chair and let them go for it. But you know, I love the tick. I hate the thumbs up, and I hate those flashing things that, you know, people put on you for thing. They flash, flash, flash. I can never get it off. And I love the ha ha laugh one or the Australian flag.
0: There you go.
3: That's what I love.
0: Use them wisely and use them often. Thanks, Helen.
3: Oh, absolutely. And Francis.
0: Yes.
3: And Warwick, you would know about this too. I'm jumping to another subject. The mental health trees. Now, we've got one that painted blue out just before Kayata as you head towards Horsham. It's over on the right. So the truckies and all you guys, just have a gaze across there when you take the cruise off and roll into Kayata at 80 kilometres. Thank you. That's what you do. Look across and you'll see this blue tree, and I'm sure it will bring something to you or some, you know, just give you a little gaze for a moment.
0: Thank you, Helen. Talk soon.
3: Thank you.
0: Warwick Long's with us from ABC Regional and from the Victorian Country Hour. So the blue trees, I have seen those in regional Australia. Tell us more about the backstory to that.
4: They're relatively new, this sort of decade or so. I think it's the late 2010s the blue trees started, from memory, out of Western Australia. And it really is about sort of sparking a conversation around depression and suicide prevention. And there's a lot of them you're starting to see in regional areas, and you see more and more. And usually they're coming from communities that have been touched with it. And look, we're honest, Francis, every community is touched by difficulties with mental health and depression and much more than that. And these trees are about sort of hopefully being seen and giving people a chance to talk and a visual reminder, I think it is, to basically check on your mates and check on your friends and check on those in your communities. Blue Tree Project is what it's called. And funnily enough, some of the people I've been speaking to this week sort of had a lot to do with that too. And yeah, it came out of WA, I think, but you see them everywhere now, a lot of these trees.
0: Now, Rick, you're talking about keeping an eye across the mental health of communities. And one particular segment of the community is vets, and under enormous pressure at the moment, particularly with bird flu and the threat of mass deaths of numbers of birds and sick birds. Is that putting enormous pressure on the vet community in regional and rural Australia?
4: Puts a huge strain on them through so much time. And being a vet is one of a very difficult and isolating job at the best of times. And now to be this person that's getting a lot of calls about dead and dying birds in all sorts of areas of Australia and everybody wanting things sorted straight away can be enormously difficult and hard for vets, especially with some conflicting information about what to do with those coming from some of the government authorities too. So yes, really difficult for veterinary communities, and they're seeing this a lot through their communities at the moment. And you've got to remember, vets, even private vets, so even those who have their own business in a regional area, they're a huge part of Australian government's actual response plan to some of the really bad diseases that many of which we don't have in Australia. Unfortunately, we have H5 bird flu now, but things like foot and mouth as well in livestock and animals and a whole bunch of other diseases. Vets are actually sort of a big part of the response. They're considered, they're going to have to be called up and used in such a way that the Australian government and Australian society can deal with the spread of a disease and mass mortalities of animals like we could see in bird flu at the moment. So that's why there's a huge strain on that job. It's really difficult, and often there's not a lot of them in each community.
0: And it must be hard as well, because of the geographical footprint of the country, trying to cover the ground to get to where these mass death events might occur and assist those people who are on the site of such an event to provide them with the resources they might need to assist. It's a huge sort of remit, isn't it, to try to deal with it?
4: So huge. And because you are seen as an expert, you know a little bit more about this than other people. People feel like they're relying on you, and that's when tempers and so forth can fray as well, and can put them in a really difficult spot in their communities, and even beyond their communities, as we say, if you've got to travel a long way. We're seeing in Portland at the moment, speaking of bird flu, Francis, huge amounts of deaths are starting to occur in those areas, and people walking along the beach and so forth are saying, we don't know what to do. The authorities say, don't call us unless there's sort of more than five dead in that area, but we don't want to be seeing all these dead birds everywhere. Like, should we be picking them up or not? And look, the advice is leave them where they are. Don't do that. But then some advice started coming out about double bagging, or maybe trying to find a way to remove these creatures from the beach. And that's all very confusing at the moment. And I think this is something to watch in regional communities, because you're going to see really well-meaning people wanting to do something, not wanting to see large-scale death of these beautiful native creatures in their community, and not knowing what to do about them and how to do it. So it's
0: surely
4: hard,
0: we can get some clear information about what the best approach is and have some sort of uniform approach to dealing with these events, surely.
4: And most of that advice is leave them and leave it to the authorities. But the frustration coming from these communities is, well, the authorities aren't turning up and cleaning up these birds. So yep. we want to see a lot more being done in this area. And this is one of, this can be one of the hard things with government responses too. And we've seen a lot of environment groups quite critical when you think about the resources that have been put into environments and protecting the environment, whether it be staffing levels through national parks or in regional communities or in areas, you know, all throughout regional Australia, working like almost on behalf of the government for the environment. A lot of those jobs have been cut away. So now when you have a big event like this, it can be really difficult to upscale the staff numbers you need to go and clear the beaches or go and investigate as many calls as we're starting to get. Look, we even saw with previous bird flu cases, this is a long time ago, the different type now, it's not in poultry or agriculture. This new type of bird flu is not in poultry or agriculture in Australia yet. But when previous bird flu outbreaks have been in agriculture, it's been a really big upscaling of resources of agricultural staff to come get pulled in from everywhere and even other states to help deal with mortality and clearing out chicken sheds and so forth, where hundreds of thousands of birds have died. And that's an area where there might even be more a higher level of staffing than working in the environment. So this is one of the difficult things governments are going to face now. They had years to prepare for this. The real test is now it's here and it's spreading. How are they going to cope with it and how are they going to deal with it?
0: Right, Long is with us, ABC Rural, host of the Vic Country Hour here on ABC Radio Overnights. Warwick, just with the bird flu, didn't we have a situation in Canberra a couple of years ago in the ACTU where there was an outbreak of infection and the poultry farms in that area acted swiftly to euthanise birds and to try to contain the outbreak? Now, is it a different strain of the virus that we're dealing with now, or is it similar? And it's beyond trying to have a containment strategy anymore, isn't it?
4: Yeah. So this is a different strain. This is H5N1. Okay. So it's worse. And this is why we were really worried about this as it was spreading around the world, because it has such a high mortality rate in wild birds and in poultry and so forth as well. So we're really worried about this one coming here and what it could do. And that is the response because poultry is so when you're thinking chicken meat or egg farms, they're so intense environments and they often have a high number of birds in a smallish sort of area, and the disease can spread really quickly and it can be an incubator for that disease as well. The official response to try and keep it out of our food systems is if it is found, bird flu is found in a agricultural environment, there is a cull of that farm. So all the birds on that farm are killed and removed and taken away and that farm is thoroughly cleaned and has to sit there for a certain period of time before it's allowed to restock because of the risk of what that disease could do if it's allowed to stay there. Now, overseas, we have seen bird flu cases spread to other agricultural animals like dairy cattle in the United States. What we've found about this H5N1 strain in Australia spreading amongst our wild populations at the moment, not in our agriculture yet, but spreading amongst the wild populations, is it's a different individual strain of that virus. You know, remember how we all had all the different types of COVID?
0: Yep.
4: This is like that. It's a different kind to the one in America that spread to dairy cows. So the it's considered the threat of that happening in Australia at the moment quite low because it hasn't happened with this strain anywhere else in the world. But there's a lot of things authorities here are trying to juggle and understand and work out how to manage this thing with.
0: It's a very difficult time, no doubt about it, and we'll keep up to date with you and everybody at ABC Rural and on the Vic Country Hour and all our country hours around the country. So vital to provide that information to everybody who's on the ground facing this on a day-to-day basis, Warwick.
4: Yeah, it's really important stuff. Hey, can I shout out one other big change that's happening in rural Australia right now that we need to keep an eye on, Francis?
0: Please do.
4: The backpacker visa. Well, actually, it's known as the working holiday visa, right? This is the visa that a lot of international travellers come and get. You know, the people who go party at Airlie Beach or stay in youth hostels and all that sort of stuff. Well, a lot of people come here, and if they want to stay in Australia for an extra year on their travels, they have to work for 88 days. And if that gets ticked off, they can get an extra year to work in Australia. And that has been a really big part of the visa environment in regional Australia for agriculture and for regional tourism. Anyone who's stopped at a roadhouse, if you're travelling with your caravan or a long road trip in the outback, you often hear a different accent behind the front desk there.
0: Yes.
4: Than you're expecting in, you know, outback Australia. Or, you know, cafes in a lot of tourist areas, a lot of farms, dairy farms, grain farms, fruit pickers often use this visa to get the work they need for short periods of time, but also then the 88 days is achieved for the traveller, and then they can stay in Australia and continue to work their way around Australia a little bit longer too. The government's on a planned go slow of these visas right now. This is thought to be an immigration response to a lot of the debate around high immigration numbers at the moment, but there's a lot of anger and concern in rural Australia about what this is going to mean to the workforce. We've been hearing from a lot of farmers, from, you know, mango farms and restaurateurs in northern Australia to spud farms down in the southwest of Victoria. We've been hearing a lot of frustration about what this go slow could mean and what it could mean to the workforce through regional Australia. And the other group that's added their name to that this week has been BlazeAid, because even though they're a charity, they're not paying people. Volunteers are what do a lot of the disaster relief from natural disasters in regional Australia. If you do 88 days of volunteering for BlazeAid, you can get ticked off to have your visa extended under this program as well. And they're really worried about the volunteers for cleanup for natural disasters. 75% of their BlazeAid camp at Euroa, cleaning up that Longwood fire, has been backpackers through the winter months. Their argument is a lot of their other volunteers are grey nomads and they head north at this time of year. But through the winter months when that cleanup was still going on, a lot of black backpackers were doing this work and doing great work. So that's just something to watch at the moment. If this go slow gets worse, it could affect regional Australia in a bad way.
0: Good on you, Warwick. Have a great weekend and we'll catch you on the Country Hour.
4: Thanks, mate.
0: Warwick Long there, ABC Rural in Victoria, and the Vic Country Hour with us here on ABC Radio Overnights.

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0: Where it's 4 minutes to six on the East Coast, 26 past five in South Australia and the Northern Territory, and 4 to 4 in the West. That's it for me for this week. Have yourselves a wonderful weekend wherever you are around the country, and I'll be with you again very early on Monday morning, Ashwin, to take you through the nights over the next couple of days. Thank you to Mick and to John from the team for getting me through this week. And I'll speak to you then, and I'll leave you with Joni. Joni. We love you, Joni.

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1: ABC News. Hello, I'm Simon Lauder. The World Central Kitchen Charity has condemned the findings of an internal Israeli military investigation into the killing of seven of its staff in Gaza, including Australian Zomi Frankum. Middle East correspondent Matthew Doran reports.
2: The humanitarian organisation was operating a convoy to deliver aid in Gaza in April 2024 when two of the vehicles were attacked in an Israeli strike, piercing the armoured cars. Among those killed was Zomi Frankum. The Israeli military says it falsely identified an armed security guard travelling with the group as a Hamas fighter and opened fire. Despite that concession, it says it does not believe any of the commanders who ordered the strike could be

0: considered criminally responsible. World Central Kitchen says the Israeli version of events is deeply offensive and shifts the blame for Israel's illegal conduct.
1: The Israel Defense Forces has released the findings of another four investigations into high-profile strikes during the Gaza war. Here's Middle East correspondent Caitlin Kelly.
2: In the single largest information dump relating to attacks on civilians in Gaza, the Israel Defense Forces conceded that they opened fire on five-year-old Hind Rajab's car during an attack that left the young Palestinian, her family and the paramedic sent to the scene dead. The IDF say they will criminally investigate the incident and launch a similar probe into an attack on Palestinian paramedics that killed 15 people. But military personnel were cleared of criminal wrongdoing in two separate strikes that killed Doctors Without Borders staff. The Hind Rajab Foundation warns this shouldn't be mistaken for a genuine step towards justice, and Human Rights Watch told the ABC that accountability conditional on such immense international pressure is not justice but whitewash.
1: US President Donald Trump says he'll meet with North Korean leader Kim Jong-un later this year, hours after the dictator's sister said she knew nothing of contact between the two. Here's the BBC's Daniel Bush.
3: President Trump confirmed reports that he wants to meet with Kim Jong-un, telling reporters at the White House that he gets along very well with the North Korean leader and will be meeting with him later this year. Details of the potential meeting are unclear, but it could take place on the sidelines of an economic forum in China in November. The timing comes amid heightened tensions in the region after President Trump announced plans to scale back military exercises in South Korea. In doing so, Mr. Trump cited his frustration with South Korea's refusal to help the U.S. war with Iran.
1: The scandal engulfing the Sydney Swans continues to unfold, with Victorian sex crime detectives expected to travel to New South Wales as part of an investigation. Here's Georgia Lenton-Williams.
4: Multiple sources have told the ABC detectives will fly to Sydney to continue investigations into an alleged sexual assault at the Pullman Hotel in East Melbourne early on Monday morning, where the Swans were staying after a match at the MCG. It's understood the investigation centres on an allegation of touching without consent. The club has suspended five players, Riley Bice, Nick Blakey, Isaac Heaney, James Jordan and Chad Warner, for failing to meet expected standards by drinking and bringing women back to the hotel. Last night, they apologised for their behaviour. It's not suggested they're accused of sexual assault.
1: An expert in labour migration says Australia now lags behind some Gulf states in basic protections for migrant workers. Pacific and East Timor workers under the Pacific Australia Labour Mobility Program remain tied to approved employers. Matt Withers from the Australian National University says that limits the workers' ability to move elsewhere if relationships break down.
5: In Qatar and across the Persian Gulf, workers there now have rights to change employers of their own volition. And in this sense, Australia lags quite dramatically behind in offering basic protections for Pacific and Timorese guest workers.
1: The federal government's changes to gambling laws have passed Parliament, but a leading gambling researcher has cast doubt over whether the changes will help reduce gambling harm. Here's political reporter Lexi Junawick.
6: The government says the reforms will substantially reduce gambling ads on television, radio and online and deliver meaningful protections for Australians experiencing gambling-related harm. But Dr. Charles Livingston, an associate professor in the School of Public Health at Monash University, doesn't agree.
7: And were these reforms to be significant, which I don't believe were the case, the bar in Australia on gambling regulation is so low that almost anything you do could, you know, get over the top of it.
6: The reforms will be subject to a statutory review 3 years after implementation.
1: And Australia is through to the knockout stages of the Women's Hockey World Cup after scoring a dramatic late equaliser to draw 4-all with Chile. Maria Williams struck with 30 seconds left to salvage a point. You're up to date with ABC News.
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9: Hello and good morning to you. It's a Thursday. It's the 20th of August. Ivo Da Silva back behind the microphone for 102.5 ABC Perth and WA. It's the early morning show, and it's a privilege to bring it to you today. Now, what I'm about to say might be upsetting. Here we go. Flowers are disgusting, filthy, badass. Okay, I said it. But they are not my words. It's the title of this week's episode of What the Duck, hosted by Dr. Ann Jones, and you're going to hear all about it. But let's have this song as the first song of the day. Comes from the Swedish group Ace of Base, 1992. This is All That She Wants.

0: 9:04. Ace of Base, All That She Wants.
1: One of Australia's most recognisable broadcasters is facing the biggest battle of his life. Alan Jones has pleaded not guilty to multiple historical sexual assault charges, and now the case is before the courts.
2: I'm not going to dwell here on the allegations made about me, other than to say that I refute them entirely.
1: As witnesses step into the box and the evidence unfolds, the Case of podcast will be your eyes and ears inside the courtroom. 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
0: What started out as a simple idea? Do a show about flowers with duck in the title, uncovered some wild flower behaviour. Have a listen to this clip where Anne Jones talks about the duck flower and how it became became famous for a detox that could literally kill you. Told you it was badass.
3: We were astounded when we innocently thought, yeah, let's make a program about flowers that are shaped like ducks. This is what we found on the internet.
4: I'm a girl that out tonight.
5: What's up, guys?
6: Hi.
5: I'm back.
6: What's up, guys?
3: There are influencers.
7: Vomit and poop.
5: Hi, guys. Kisses.
8: Mucus.
9: Tastes like old lettuce. Honestly.
3: Trying to sell flowers that are shaped like ducks.
5: Oh, my God, guys.
3: Almost died. And apparently promising that your body will be detoxed, whatever that means.
9: Yes. It's coming. Oh, I think I need to use the toilet.
5: Kisses.
7: On this journey, and it's like a life metaphor fruit.
5: Thanks so much for tuning in. Kisses.
3: Dramatically.

0: recreated here using the words of the influencers because none of them would give us permission to use their real spews and their real voices or the videos that they make spruiking this product. Now, I wonder why that would be. What is the science behind this? Is any of that true?
1: Short answer, not true at all.
0: We gave Associate Professor Catherine Izzoardi a call. She's an emergency physician, a clinical toxicologist, and she also works with the Queensland Poisons Information Centre. And we said, hey, this duck and flower marriage seems to be, you know, toxic. And she said,
1: this is my game. I was like looking at it going, wow, why would you do, oh my gosh, why would you do that?
0: We do love an enthusiastic expert on what the duck.
1: So this flower contains a compound in it called aristolochic acid, which is something that we know is incredibly toxic. So it gives you a lot of irritation of your stomach and your colon. So you get really terrible vomiting,
0: spewing
1: and diarrhea.
0: The sharks.
1: But we also know that people who use this compound can get terrible kidney failure.
0: And that is nothing to joke about. Species related to this massive duck flower have been used across the world in traditional and complementary medicines. Pharmacological historians have traced some of these uses. The plants were sometimes called birthworts. That gives you a clue. But I can't really cross-check the health of any of those patients because I don't have a time machine.
1: And in really small doses, they might have had use that was helpful. You know, perhaps they wanted to have something that would help you to vomit if they'd had something bad.
0: Like too many hot dogs.
1: And you'll be able to vomit up whatever you've just had that we don't want you to absorb.
0: The hot dogs.
1: Or perhaps they wanted to have diarrhea for some unknown reason.
0: Again, hot dogs.
1: I think just over time, we just now know more about it.
0: We now know enough that when the Therapeutic Goods Administration in Australia considered the duck flower being supplied, sold or used in medicine, they said, nope.
1: It's a Schedule 10 in our poison standard. 10 is essentially a drug that has absolutely no therapeutic use and, in fact, it's banned. So you can't get any more nope than that. It is a categorical nope.
0: So this flower being sold as a cleanse by people online, side note, none of them are Australian as far as we know. It does feel a little bit like a version of Gwyneth Paltrow telling us to steam our vaginas, but potentially fatal. So maybe not like that at all. Also, you should know that the What the Duck Deep Investigation team also got in touch with a community pharmacist slash master herbalist to speak with us. And they said, this plant is really poisonous. I therefore am not comfortable discussing it in any format. And also, we contacted 5 influencers. Some of them run online stores where they sell this dried flower and market it as a detox, but none of them got back to us. And to be fair, sometimes we weren't actually really sure if the videos that we were looking at were AI generated or not, and we're not sure if AI would respond to a duck. Regardless.
1: Back in the 90s, it was used in a slimming compound in Belgium, and there was a huge spate of these women who would go to this weight loss clinic and were using this compound.
0: There'd been an error. One plant extract was swapped for another, and 100 women ended up in hospitals.
1: And they all needed to go on to dialysis. Their kidneys stopped working. And certainly in that group of people back in the 90s in Belgium, they were able to see under the microscope changes in the kidney that were really specific to this compound.
0: One report says that 50 of those women needed kidney transplants.
1: And then down the track, a big proportion, like more than 20 or so, developed cancer of the urinary tract, mostly of the bladder. It's a bit of a disaster.
0: It also led nephrologists, kidney specialists in Taiwan, for example, to wonder if the duck flower was a hidden cause of chronic kidney damage across the population through history.
1: And it's not necessarily reversible kidney damage. It's my kidneys are now gone and I need to have an artificial kidney machine so that I can be alive sort of kidney damage. So it's just incredibly toxic.
0: Yeah, but not to everyone or everything. Nature is so odd because the duck flower is a key nursery and food supply for swallow-tailed butterflies and their little caterpillars. And they don't do any sharting that we know of. Just reminding you, toxic.
1: It's actually just incredibly toxic. It's certainly a banned substance in Australia.

0: The ABC in no way encourages any online purchases of flowers that smell like meat and make you poo a lot. We are having a bit of a celebration of wildflowers on Radio National for Science Week. Do you have a favourite wildflower?
1: Ooh, so my favourite flower drug is, and the prettiest, is probably going to be the glory lily that contains colchicine, but it is stunning and it is incredibly toxic, so don't eat it.
0: That was a very toxicologist answer. It's also not Australian and not on the voting list, which you can find at abc.net.au/wildflowers. There are 10 wildflowers, and all of them have some sort of super ability that really should get your vote. And on that note, here's a word from our sponsor.
2: Winter is coming, and under the Australian Weakling Flower Party, you'll be cold, moist, and unable to let a pollinator into your heart of hearts. But not with your number one candidate, Rickea scoparia. Built tough, just like the Australian public. And with a special fused flower that will protect your dangly bits from the stormy conditions of Tasmanian mountaintops. And it's about time Australia had a national leader from the Down Unders of Down Under. Vote one, Honeybush. Make that President Bush. In Australia's favourite wildflower at ABC Science.
3: 17 minutes past four. 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You can check out the whole episode on ABC Listen or wherever you get your good podcasts. That was certainly an interesting one right there. I'm Ivor De Silva. This is 102.5 ABC Perth and WA on this Thursday. Now, Cyndi Lauper is an American singer, songwriter and activist from New York. This track was released in 1986. Cyndi Lauper, True Colours. Good morning.

0: The amazing Cyndi Lauper there. 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
0: Well, it's just ticked over to 22 minutes past four to Thursday morning. Superannuation in Australia is a $4 trillion industry, and for individuals, it's mostly locked away until retirement. But there's fresh debate over the rules around accessing super early. Michael Black explains.
2: Could superannuation be a solution to cost of living pressures? One Nation says Australians should have greater access to their retirement savings while they're still working, and that's reignited debate over whether the current rules are too restrictive. So, how does super currently work? Employers in Australia are required to pay 12% of a worker's earnings into a superannuation account. The money belongs to you, but in most circumstances can't be accessed until retirement. Generally, Australians can access their super from age 60 if they're retired, or automatically from 65. So what's the current debate? Pauline Hanson wants it to be easier for Australians struggling with cost of living pressures to access their superannuation.
3: Superannuation should be lightened up a bit so people can utilise this money in times of crisis. It is their money.
2: She's also argued Australians should be able to use some of their super to help buy a home, something the Coalition actually took to the last election. And more broadly, some in the Coalition are questioning whether the system is achieving its original goals of getting people off the aged pension. But Labor has been quick to reject the idea. As the party that introduced compulsory super in the 90s, it argues early withdrawals leave Australians worse off in retirement. Treasurer Jim Chalmers has also pointed out there are already pathways for early access in cases of hardship.
4: But for good reason, those arrangements are limited and those arrangements are very focused. And that has been the case for some time now.
2: So what are those rules? People experiencing severe financial hardship may be able to withdraw some of their super before retirement. To qualify, they generally need to have received government income support for an extended period and be unable to meet reasonable living expenses. There are also provisions allowing early access on compassionate grounds, including for some medical treatments, disability or terminal illness, or preventing the foreclosure of your home. Jeff Warren from the Australian National University says the debate ultimately comes down to what super is for.
5: Should we have some compulsion for people to save for their retirement, or should we say it's just up to them and it's their money?
2: So are changes likely? Well, not under the current government. It argues the purpose of superannuation is to help Australians fund their retirement and reduce reliance on the aged pension. Jeff Warren says the system is widely regarded as a success.
5: Australia's established a really large pool of retirement savings, and that's a good thing for not only a lot of people who wouldn't have it otherwise, but also having that pot of professionally managed money in the system has a lot of other spin-off benefits.
2: Australia's superannuation system is worth more than $4 trillion and is one of the largest retirement savings pools in the world. And while major changes don't appear imminent, pressure from cost of living concerns means access to super could remain a political battleground heading into the next election.
0: Yeah, certainly food for thought there, and so much money tied up in super. It's 25 minutes past four. Now, this song was an Australian hit in 1978 from the New Zealand band Dragon, and their next hit after this song was April Sun in Cuba. But before that made them famous, still in love with

0: Dragon, Still in Love with You, 102.5 ABC Perth and WA. It's Thursday morning.
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0: We're about 15 seconds off, 4:30 here on 102.5 ABC Perth and WA. Now, a social media video from England has suddenly popped up and become popular in Tasmania because the owner of a taxidermy shop in Essex has stumbled upon a stuffed and mounted thylacine head. And in the video, he knows exactly what it is.
12: Trudeau.
13: Why, my thylacine head. We'll have to come back for it because it costs a lot more than we thought. So there we go.
12: How did you know it's a thylacine?
13: Because of the teeth. So there's four.

0: What's car?
1: Go, please, Joel, let's move on from the price and talk about how interesting it is. I tell you what it is. It's a once-in-a-lifetime holy grail find for a taxidermy collector.
0: Absolutely.
1: That's what it is.
0: Now, how did you know so much about thylacine teeth that you were sure this wasn't a fox?
1: I do actually have an academic background. I'm a trained zoologist. So the dentition of a thylacine is unique. Well, not unique, because it's a marsupial. And so, yes, those eight incisors between the top canines are very distinctive of a thylacine of that size, because a fox would only have six teeth. And then the side molars, fortunately, this taxidermy head mount has got its skull inside, the completeness of which I've got to have it x-rayed and things, but the teeth that you can see, because it's sort of got this grimacing smile, you can see those eight incisors on the top jaw, and on the side of the jaw, there is a lacking carnassial tooth. So if it was a fox or a dog, canines have an evolved molar, which is called a carnassial tooth, which is big for shearing and chomping meat. And although the thylacine is a carnivorous marsupial, that distinctive tooth is lacking.
0: What are you hoping to find out through getting an x-ray and DNA test on the thylacine head you've bought, James Cranfield?
1: At the minute, there are still skeptics out there. The only reason I'm having these x-rays and tests done are so that I can give that evidence to thylacine specialists, so that they can then confirm what I already know to be true, and I can wave it high and proud and make everybody realise what I already know.
0: As you've mentioned, it is a bit funny looking. Would you consider restuffing it, or is that history of how it was put together part of what makes it what it is?
1: I'm somewhat attached to the googly eyes, I have to say this. They went extinct in 1936. I think my head is probably from the turn of the century, sort of circa 1900. So we're now talking about a head that has existed for 125 years, and for a good proportion of it, nobody has known that it's the thylacine. Somebody at some point has put those googly eyes in it because the other eyes fell out or whatever, and they've just put in what they've had to hand because it was Uncle John's quirky head that hung on the wall, and, oh, aren't the googly eyes funny? So I certainly will be replacing the googly eyes. There's a hot topic in the collecting community at the minute that I could do a sort of two-for-one on the mount. If the x-rays and CT scans show that there is a full skull in there, everybody is saying, you should soak the skin, get the skull out, remount the skin, and then you've got a head mount and a skull mount. Whereas me, for somebody that is, I am a skull collector, I'm a taxidermy collector. I like the idea of having two specimens, considering how much it costs me. But historical taxidermy is my true passion. So I don't really want to alter this 125-year-old specimen any more than I want to. So I think all it will have is a gentle cleaning and more appropriate eyes put in.
0: Do you know its provenance? Where did it come from? Who brought it to England?
1: Yeah, unfortunately, it's unknown. However, this is just one hypothesis that I've come up with. The reason the thylacine, the Tasmanian tiger, the Tasmanian wolf, whatever we want to call it, went extinct is because the Australian government put a bounty out on them. They were considered a pest because they were eating farmers' sheep. And in order to claim that bounty, you would have to take a head. And so I think this is potentially, because it is only the head, it was a bounty head. And so, you know, somebody's claimed it, crudely preserved it, put it on a shield, and bang, okay, we've got that on the wall as a sort of macabre piece of decoration.
2: That is the ABC's Joel Reinberger speaking to James Cranfield about stuffed and mounted thylacine head. It's 24 minutes to 5 o'clock. G-Flip is an Australian singer-songwriter, multi-instrumentalist and producer from Melbourne. This is her track. It's

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1: Across Western Australia, you're listening to Ivo Da Silva.
0: 20 minutes to 5 on this Thursday. It is the 20th of August. It is the 232nd day of the year, and there are 133 days remaining until we tick over to 2027. In 1857, the Dunbar is wrecked at the entrance to Sydney Harbour, killing 121 passengers. In 1860, Burke and Wills expedition sets off from Royal Park, Melbourne at about 4 p.m. and watched by around 15,000 spectators. In 1908, on this day, the United States Great White Fleet arrives in Sydney. And in 2003, politicians Pauline Hanson and David Ettridge are sentenced to 3 years in prison after being found guilty of electoral fraud in Queensland. The charges are later overturned. Birthday of the infamous Slobodan Milosevic, president of Serbia and Yugoslavia, is born in Serbia. Andrew Garfield, 1983, British-American actor. Think of the Amazing Spider-Man. He's born in California. And Demi Lovato, 1992, American actress and singer-songwriter, is born in New Mexico. And in music on this day, in 2018, soul musician Eddie Willis died from polio complications at the age of 82. During the 1960s,

In the early 70s, Willis played electric guitar and electric sitar for the Funk Brothers Motown Records in-house studio band. Among the numerous songs he appeared on was the Marvelettes, Please Mr. Postman, The Temptations, The Way You Do, The Things You Do, and Stevie Wonder's I Was Made to Love Her. Let's have the Carpenters. Please Mr. Postman.

0: That's the Carpenters. Please, Mr. Postman.
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0: Who doesn't love a bit of Bluey? Always great fun. It is 4:45. Now, Lisa Miller and the Backroads team travel to Augusta on the very southwestern tip of Australia this week, where they discover ancient secrets, a rock and roll granny, and a young pro surfer about to make a splash on the international stage. Meeting up with the local Indigenous custodians, Zach and Wayne Webb, Lisa learns about their deep connection to the ocean and coastal landscapes.
4: In 2022, the University of Western Australia undertook studies mapping the seabed. And then myself, along with my father, came in as consultants, as cultural consultants.
5: The university used high-tech remote undersea drones to create detailed maps of the ocean floor.
4: The elders of the community would always talk about song lines, and they would explain its songs, its dance. They would point a lot of times out into the ocean here and say, see, the river would be there and the old camp is here. And you'd be going, that's the ocean. How can there be camps and there was a river there? But then they would start to draw it, and you're realising what they're talking about is a submerged landscape. And they wanted to see if those ancient landscapes, those song lines, existed under the ocean.
5: The elders drew a map of the song lines, and the university team compared them to their undersea topographic images.
6: And what did you see in those images?
4: Well, what we ended up discovering was the ancient river system, known to our people as the Gorbalap.

0: We actually found some ancient wetland systems. We found an ancient forest, an ancient dune system. But basically everything that the elders had told us what to expect, we found.
1: Wow, that's extraordinary. How did it make you feel?
0: It was amazing.
1: And it's not just under the sea. Zach's offered to show me how the partnership of Wurundjeri cultural knowledge and modern science...
2: Is this it?
1: ...is paving the way for discoveries on the land around Augusta.
3: Yeah, this is Nala Maya.
1: Zach's dad, Wayne, is a Wurundjeri elder and has spent over 30 years studying and working to protect hundreds of cultural sites near Augusta.
4: Dema! Koma! Nyanjenanga boya!
0: Usually we like to announce ourselves when walking on country, just to ensure the country and the spirits know that we're here. And usually we get a nice cool breeze comes past, you'll feel the breeze, and that's just them acknowledging they've heard us and you're all right to go in.
1: This cave is not far from Augusta and is sacred to the Wurundjeri.
2: It's amazing.
1: International archaeologists began researching the cave in the 1970s.
2: What are we looking at here?
1: And Wayne has spent decades helping them unearth its secrets.
3: This here is the test pit that the archaeologists done. So you can just see in the walls over here, you've got timelines and stuff. You see that little mark down there, that white?
2: Mm-hmm, mark? I see it.
3: Yeah, so all the way down, you've got timelines. Down there goes over thousands of years.
5: It's taken 6 years to dig down 6 metres to the bottom of the cave floor. But each layer of sandy sediment represents thousands of years of knowledge to the trained eye.
1: At the time, Aboriginal culture was thought to be around 10,000 years old. But Wayne and the archaeology teams found evidence of human occupation dating as far back as 47,000 years.
3: We found baby teeth, beads, silkcrete, quartz. So you got all these different tools that the people used to make, many artifacts that were down in the hole here.
1: This and similar finds completely changed the world's understanding of human history and confirmed that Indigenous Australians possess the oldest continuous culture on Earth.
6: Yeah, Backroad screens tonight from 8 o'clock on ABC TV and anytime if you jump onto ABC iView. You're with Ivor De Silva here on 102.5 ABC Perth and WA, where it's just gone 10 minutes to 5 o'clock. How about we have the Warumpi Band? This one's from 1987, My Island Home. Six.

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0: It's 5 minutes to 5 o'clock, and that does mean it's time to count down. We are counting down the top 20 songs from the 1980s that have a saxophone in it. And we're up to number 11. And the honour of 11th position goes to INXS. They delivered this dance floor gold with their funky hit. Won't tell it what it is yet, but it featured spirited saxophone accents that added pizzazz to their groovy sound. Michael Hutchinson's magnetic presence, combined with those irresistible horn flourishes, ensured the tune remains a standout memory from the 80s music scene. INXS, What You Need.
9: Number 11.

0: in 11th position on the greatest hits, the greatest 20 hits of the 80s that have a saxophone in it. That is In Excess with What You Need.
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0: And that's it for me here on the early morning show. It's been great having your company again. Really enjoy it. And it's a privilege to be able to bring you this early morning show. Hope you have a great Thursday. I'll be back tomorrow. Looking forward to bringing you all the best stories from around Australia. Have a great one. But the time now, it's time for your breakfast shows. It is 5 o'clock.
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5: Good morning, this is ABC News. I'm Garrett Mundy. A human rights group claims laws set to be debated in the WA Parliament today to give police extra powers around the Defence Expo later this year could be unconstitutional. Here's state political reporter Kian Burke.
6: When the Land Forces Defence and Weapons Expo was last held in Melbourne, it resulted in ugly clashes between police and protesters. In a bid to avoid that, the government wants to give police wide-ranging powers around the event, including the ability to stop and search anyone without suspicion and ban others from the area. Sarah Schwartz from the Human Rights Law Centre says, in her view, it risks clashing with the implied freedom of political communication in the Constitution.
7: What they seek to do is to restrict and limit the capacity for people to altogether engage in peaceful protest. And this is why we say they go too far.
6: A state government spokesperson says they believe the laws are constitutional and strike the right balance.
5: The federal government's gambling advertising legislation has cleared Parliament after Labor struck a deal with the Coalition to secure support. Kaveh Akbari reports.
8: The new laws will tighten restrictions on gambling advertising across television, radio, online platforms and live sport. Television ads will be capped during restricted periods, while stronger blackouts will apply around live sporting events and gambling advertising will be banned in sporting venues. Coalition amendments will also result in the establishment of a national register, allowing Australians

0: to opt out of receiving gambling ads online. The legislation will now go to the Governor-General for royal assent, with most of the changes due to begin next year.
1: The AFL Players Association says it will continue to support the Sydney Swans players connected to a sexual assault investigation, but has labelled the allegations very serious. Georgia Lenton-Williams has this story.
2: The Players Association has issued a statement acknowledging the accountability the suspended players have shown in apologising and accepting the sanctions for breaching club standards. Riley Bice, Nick Blakey, Isaac Heaney, James Jordan and Chad Warner were suspended for failing to meet expected standards by drinking and bringing women back to a hotel on Sunday night. Separately, Victorian detectives will fly to Sydney to continue investigations into an alleged sexual assault at the hotel. No arrests have been made and no charges have been laid.
1: Pensioners, job seekers and parents will see a modest increase in their payments in September as a result of indexation to keep pace with the cost of living. Pensioners will receive up to $55 more a fortnight, job seekers will receive an extra $16 and parenting payments will increase by $20. Nearly 1 million renters will also benefit from higher rates of Commonwealth rent assistance. The payment boosts will come into effect from the 20th of September. A former colleague and partner of Australian aid worker Zomi Frankham says he's disappointed but not surprised after an Israeli investigation cleared senior commanders of criminal wrongdoing over an attack that killed her and six colleagues. The IDF has released the findings of five separate probes, including the April 2024 attack on a Gaza humanitarian convoy. World Central Kitchen, for whom Frankham was working, says it condemns the findings. Josh Phelps says he'll continue to fight for more answers for one of his best friends.
3: I don't think it's good enough, but I don't think it's any different from what they said April 2nd or 3rd. So it's never been good enough. I mean, the families have called that out. They've called for third-party investigations and things like this, and of course, I support that.
1: More than 100 people are now believed to have died in a gold mine collapse in the Central African Republic. Aid workers say the incident occurred on Tuesday at a mine located near the country's border with Cameroon. Local officials say the death toll is likely to rise, with a significant number of people still unaccounted for. In cricket, the Australian and Bangladeshi cricket teams have been preparing for their weekend test match in Mackay. The second match in the two-test series will be the first international test ever held in the Sugar City. Wicketkeeper and batsman Alex Carey says it's special bringing test cricket to regional areas.
4: I have played up here. It's a beautiful place to play cricket. The outfield's looking immaculate. The wicket's looking, beautiful as well.
1: Thursday's weather showers across the southern Pilbara into the northern and central Gascoyne and northern goldfields. Also some light rain for the southwest and southern parts of the southwest land division, contracting to the south coast by this evening. Fog and frost likely this morning over inland parts of the southwest and far southern goldfields. For Perth, partly cloudy, some patchy fog across the city this morning. Slight chance of a shower in the southwest this afternoon. A forecast top of 21 degrees. Right now in Perth, it is 8.1 degrees. ABC News, it's 5 past 5.
5: A new morning, a fresh start. 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
9: Good morning and welcome to The Breakfast Show. Nice to be with you on this Thursday. It is the 20th of August. The week is flying by. It's a bit of a chilly start to the day. Tell you what though, we've got a bit of a burst of fine weather as we head towards the end of the winter months. I'll bring you some weather details shortly. It is a Thursday, so a couple of little regular things we get to do on The Breakfast Show, including have Daniel Midgley come along, our linguist. So he always loves taking your questions over the phone with anything to do with words and language. So Daniel joining me just after 6:30. If you'd like to get your questions in, you can always call us on 1300 221 1025. You can send an early text if you like. I can always call you back. 0437 221 025. Footy player on a Thursday, Matt Flynn this week from the Eagles. Poor old Flynn. He's got the tough job this year of fronting up to us every couple of weeks. He hasn't been getting much of a run in the AFL side. He has been playing extremely well in the Waffle side, and they are a sneaky chance of playing finals for the first time. Wouldn't that be something if the Eagles Waffle side got into the finals? All us Eagles fans could get behind them for the rest of September. Matt Flynn will join.

New after 7 o'clock this morning. I want to take a look at these gambling reforms that have passed through the upper house of the federal parliament overnight. They don't really go that far. There's been a lot of to-ing and fro-ing, and this has been going on for a long time, but are they really going to make much of a difference? I'll explore that with you this morning. And on a cost of living matter, if you want to get in touch with me this morning and let me know if this rings true for you. Are you someone who's trying to save a few extra dollars by maybe visiting the apprentice when you go to the hairdresser, or getting a TAFE student to maybe carry out something that are, instead of the professionals, that you have to pay top dollar for? This seems to be growing in popularity. So I'm really interested to know if that is you. Would you save a few dollars by getting the apprentice to cut your hair instead of the hairdresser? Cost of living, it bites in many ways. If you'd like to tell me your story this morning, jump on the phone, 1300 22 1025. We'll get into that shortly. Right now, though, we'll start with some music at 7 past 5.

0: It's Gary Newman with Cars on 102.5 ABC Perth. As we begin our Thursday morning, there is not much rain around for Perth, but there is a bit in other parts of WA. I'll bring you the weather forecast next.
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0: All right, let's take a look at what's happening around WA today. Starting in the city, we're looking at a partly cloudy day, so otherwise fine. Looking at a maximum of 21 degrees. It is 8 degrees outside at the moment. And just a heads up for Friday, tomorrow, sunny and 23. So things are warming up and a little bit of a burst of spring-like conditions. Heading up to the top of the state, Kununurra sunshine and heat, 36 degrees on the forecast today. It is currently 17. In Broome, a bit cooler than that, sunny and 30 degrees with a current temperature of 18. Port Hedland, you're looking at a sunny day, a warm top of 33 degrees, right now 18. Karratha, also sitting on 18 at the moment, you're looking at a sunny day and a maximum of 30 degrees. And then as we make our way south, Carnarvon's looking at showers today, top of 23 degrees. It is currently 16. Inland to Meekatharra, also showers and 20 degrees, currently 14. Geraldton, you've got sunshine on the forecast today with a top of 22 degrees. It's currently 11. Kalgoorlie-Boulder looking at a sunny Thursday, going for a maximum of 21 degrees, currently just 5. Bunbury, bit of a shower or two hanging around today, otherwise fine, with a top of 18 degrees, currently 8. Narrogin looking at a partly cloudy day, 18 the maximum, 3 degrees right now. Albany could get a possible shower today, maximum of 17 degrees, currently 11. And down in Esperance, partly cloudy, a top of 19 degrees, right now sitting on 9. We'll check in with the Bureau a bit later on this hour. Did we decide Jess Lingard's back on deck today? We think she is. Got a lovely message for her from a listener about an event that Jess was speaking at yesterday in the bush. I'll let you know what that is when I chat to her a little bit later on. And to those of you around Kojonup Way who might be listening in, Jess will join you at about 10 to 6 this morning.

0: Hootie and the Blowfish, only want to be with you. You're on 102.5 ABC Perth with Mark Gibson on this Thursday morning, 17 past five. There have been quite a few developments in the Sydney Swans scandal. I'll bring you some of the details when I take a look at the stories making news next.
1: One of Australia's most recognisable broadcasters is facing the biggest battle of his life. 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
4: 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ABC Perth.
0: At 18 past five, Victorian sex crime detectives are expected to travel to New South Wales as they investigate an alleged sexual assault engulfing the Sydney Swans. Five Swans players at the centre of the controversy have released a statement acknowledging they've let down their partners, families, the club and the wider community, and accepting their season-ending suspensions. The ABC understands the investigation centres on an allegation of touching without consent at a Melbourne hotel in the early hours of Monday morning. Police have not made any arrests or laid any charges. ABC reporter Julia Andre is following the developments.
5: These five players, Isaac Heaney, Riley Bice, James Jordan, Nick Blakey and Chad Warner, all issued a joint statement last night just before 7 o'clock. That was after they were banned from playing for the rest of the season for late night drinking following their win over Essendon on Sunday night, as well as bringing women back to their hotel. In this statement, they've accepted the sanction and apologised to everyone involved and how it's impacted them. They said, "We know that our behaviour has fallen well short of the standards expected of us and the values of the club." Now, these sanctions are completely separate to the Victoria Police investigation into an alleged sexual assault at a hotel in Melbourne, which the players were staying at on Sunday night. And we now know that four Victoria Police Sex Crime Squad detectives will be heading to Sydney to continue their investigations. But I have to make clear that no arrests or charges have been laid, and there's no suggestion that any of those players are accused of sexual assault. And the club has said none of them have been formally interviewed by police. Longtime sponsor QBE put out a statement and said that they have no tolerance for conduct that compromises safety, dignity and well-being of others, and supports the club's position condemning all forms of abuse and disrespectful behaviour towards women. We also got a statement from Telstra who said they're deeply concerned, and they said that any players assisting police with the investigation who are also ambassadors aren't participating in ambassador activity as the investigation is ongoing, and it's understood that Isaac Heaney and Chad Warner have been ambassadors in the past. Yesterday, we saw players heading out to training besides these five players who have been sanctioned, and we'll have to see which players are selected for the team this weekend, because despite all of this, the team still has to go out and play a game of football on the weekend.
0: Julia Andre there in Sydney. Yeah, there is a game of football. It's going to be very interesting to see the reaction from fans, supporters, when Sydney takes on North Melbourne on Sunday. To some other news, and the federal government's controversial gambling advertising reforms have passed Parliament after a fiery debate. Although the changes passed with the support of the coalition, two Liberal senators crossed the floor to vote against the legislation, following two coalition MPs crossing the floor in the lower house. But the final outcome of the protracted policy change has disappointed campaigners who doubt it will make any meaningful difference. Here's ABC political reporter Lexi Junawick.
6: Clearing the upper house wasn't without drama, with hours of debate.
7: Why has the government refused to give itself the power to hold the gambling companies to account?
8: It is disappointing that they can't actually recognise that this legislation is the most meaningful legislation that any government has brought before this chamber on gambling reform.
6: And Liberal Senators Andrew McLaughlin and Paul Scar crossing the floor to vote against the legislation. Senator Scar says he could not, in good conscience, support the bill.
9: This legislation is simply fatally flawed. It does not achieve the objectives of limiting advertising to children in particular. It doesn't achieve the objective of addressing predatory inducements. And there are other material issues with respect to legislation.
6: From January 1st next year, there'll be restrictions on the timing and placement of gambling ads on TV and radio, a ban on online platforms unless people have a logged-in account, are over 18 and have the option to opt out, and gambling ads will be scrapped in sports venues.
10: Problem gambling is a very real issue, and the connection between gambling and sport is an issue as well. And doing something about it requires a national effort. And that is why we took action.
6: But the government has flagged some of the significant amendments made in recent days as part of its deal with the coalition will take longer to implement. A brand new opt-out register for gambling advertising will need to be established, along with a system which will see Australian wagering companies identify their own problem gamblers and cut off betting inducements. Work on both mechanisms will be led by the Australian Communications and Media Authority.
0: Lexi Junawick reporting in Canberra, and we'll bring you more on that story across the breakfast show this morning. 24 past five, an experimental drug based on the same technology behind the COVID-19 vaccines is showing promising signs of being able to prevent deadly skin cancers from returning. ABC reporter Will Murray has the details.
11: This melanoma drug works by targeting specific cancers, individual cancers that are specific to each individual patient, using messenger RNA technology or mRNA technology that, as you said, we learned so much about during the pandemic because it's that same technology that was used to design the COVID-19 vaccines. Now, this specific mRNA treatment is called intismeran, and it's been developed by two of the world's largest pharmaceutical companies, that is Merck and Moderna, and they recently ran a clinical trial involving more than 1,100 patients that had all recently had their melanomas removed, and about two-thirds of those people involved received intismeran and other immunotherapy drugs. And the trial showed, according to the study authors, that those who received intismeran showed very positive signs of their cancers either not returning or, crucially, not spreading to other organs. So obviously, whenever we get these new treatments, it's important to treat them with some level of caution. But given quite positive results in human trials, it's certainly something that we can get excited about. And given that this is melanoma is one of the deadliest skin cancers in the world, and we know that Australia is the skin cancer capital of the world, finding a treatment is perhaps especially relevant to us here. So still early days, and we expect that Merck and Moderna will publish their results shortly, but certainly some positive signs in the world of treating skin cancers.
0: That is good news. Will Murray reporting there. And just finally, I guess from the same file of sports stars behaving badly, Aussie tennis player Nick Kyrgios revealed yesterday that he has been suspended from the professional tennis tour after testing positive to cocaine. Now, it turns out there was a positive test at a tournament in Spain in June. He has been provisionally suspended while they work out the longer-term penalty. Nick Kyrgios announced this on social media yesterday, saying he made a huge mistake. He takes full responsibility and he is stepping away from social media and public life for the next 28 days. They are some of the stories making news on this Thursday, the 20th of August.
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0: Suzanne Vega, left of centre on 102.5 ABC Perth. Welcome along to Thursday morning. We're going for 21 degrees in the city, just 7 degrees at the moment. Garrett Mundy, who's coming in a sensible jumper for some news headlines. Why are you screwing your face up?
1: I just, when you say 7 degrees, I didn't realise it was that cold, but now I'm feeling it.
0: Yeah. Well, we are inside, but you never know in here because there's Arctic air blows out of those vents over there. So it's
1: no beanie today either. So
0: no beanies.
1: I've noticed now.
0: You can feel it. Actually, I'm going to ask you about your hair in a minute. I'll just plant that seed with you while you read the news headlines.
1: Right. So in the news, Mark, the foreign minister says she's outraged after the Israeli government decided not to pursue criminal proceedings over the killing of Australian aid worker Zomi Frankham and six colleagues in Gaza in 2024. An internal investigation by the Israeli military says there were serious failures that led to the strike, but those failures did not raise a reasonable suspicion of criminal misconduct. Penny Wong says she'll call in Israel's ambassador to Australia. The Human Rights Law Centre says plans to give police broad powers around an international defence and weapons expo being held in Perth later this year go too far. A bill set to be debated in the Legislative Council today would allow police to seize a range of items, search people without cause, and ban some people from even being near the event. The state government says it strikes the right balance between allowing peaceful protest and protecting attendees. And the excuse me, the US President Donald Trump says he'll meet with North Korean leader Kim Jong-un later this year

0: when I often cut it myself.
1: Do you?
0: Yeah, just with clippers. Not for financial, just because I'm lazy and I don't want to have to go and wait for a haircut. But when I do go, I'll just, whoever is there and wants to cut it, I'm fine with.
2: Anyone, just anyone off the street.
0: Well, anyone in actual hairdressers. So it has been done by apprentices before.
2: Yeah.
0: I don't know that it's been cheaper because of that, though.
2: Oh, it should be.
0: Well, you know.
2: They shouldn't be charging top dollar because they're getting paid about $2 an hour. Well, no, they're
0: not. I guess for the business, it costs the same no matter what, doesn't it, time-wise and resources-wise. But I would absolutely pay less, and I'm happy to have it cut by an apprentice.
2: It doesn't really cost them the same because the person cutting it gets paid less.
0: Wages.
2: Yeah, the wages are lower, so you should pay less. It's a thing. It's a thing. People are doing it. And, yeah, for a lot of people, it's a cost of living reason. As you say, if you don't really care too much. So you do it yourself. Do you get the clippers out and just give yourself a...
0: Yeah, yeah. It always ends up a little bit uneven or I miss a bit, and that's what the wife is for, to clean that up with me. See? It's fine. It takes a few minutes, and it's done, just in the backyard.
2: Yeah,
0: the hair goes into the mulch.
2: One of my sisters used to be a hairdresser, and the worst part was doing all the free family cuts,
0: yeah.
2: I think, for her. It was like, oh, she just in the. I think she gave up the profession just so she didn't have to do all the free haircuts for all the family members. We'd just queue up.
0: That. Yeah.
2: I do too. Thanks, Garrett. We'll see you with the news at 6 o'clock. Love to hear from you this morning. It doesn't just have to be haircuts, to be honest. Are there ways that you're trying to save money? I think I've seen it, things like TAFE and, you know, unis and things where you can get, you know, physios who are training, massage therapists, different things where you can pay a bit less to get a trainee. Is it something you do? Is it a cost of living thing or another reason? How has it worked out for you? Let me know this morning, 1300 22 1025.
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2: 26 minutes to 6 now. All right, I'll get back to some music. I'm happy to take your calls on cheap haircuts, getting apprentices instead of the fully fledged qualified professional. 1300 22 1025. And it's Unofficial History Day on a Thursday, and I'm going to look at those medieval festivals. Are you into those? Because the big one down in Bailing Up is on this weekend. I'll look at that for Unofficial History, and you can feel free to pick up the phone. 1300 22 1025. Here's Troy Cassadaly.

0: Troy Cassidaly on 102.5 ABC Perth with Let's Ride on this Thursday morning. It's 21 minutes to 6. Well, if you're a fan of looking good and saving money, you might be one of these people discovering the apprentice's chair at the hairdresser can be a comfortable place to land. Once you get past a few nerves, perhaps. Cost of living pressures have inspired more people, as it turns out, to take a little off the top of the budget by visiting training salons. Does this ring true for you? 1300 22 1025. Let's go to Rolly Stone. Morning, Pete.
1: Yeah, howdy. If you're going to hack away yourself, make sure you do it at least a week prior to the outing that you've got planned, because that way you can get somebody to rescue you or...
0: This is a message for Garrett Mundy, our newsreader, who confessed to cutting it himself. Yeah,
1: especially if it involves the moustache or something like that, because once it's crooked, it's always going to be crooked.
0: Well, yeah, this is true. So, are we speaking from experience here, Pete? Have you done a bit of a DIY job?
1: Of course, yeah. When there's, you're going out on the weekend Saturday night, and so you hack away at it Saturday morning, not good.
0: You've left it too late. I hear you. Exactly. I hear you. Thanks for the call. No worries. See you, Pete. What about you? 1300 22 1025. Feel free to tell me about home haircuts, DIY jobs, or maybe you decide to save a few bucks, not by doing it yourself, but by getting the apprentice to do it at one of those training salons. Here's more from ABC reporter Mark Rigby.
2: Style-savvy salon goer Denise Kelly admits she had concerns about letting an apprentice hairdresser loose on her luscious locks.
3: I thought, will they do it? Will they overprocess my hair, even just blow-drying it incorrectly?
2: It set her back $20, and the compliments she heard afterwards convinced her it was a decent alternative to the usual $70 she has spent on her hair, which means that extra money can go somewhere else.
3: We're travel, really. So now I'm in a self-funded retiree, so we can travel a little bit more. I'm not spending so much going to the hairdressers. For $20, I mean, that's like a sandwich, really, isn't it? Let's be honest.
2: Denise isn't the only person who's been looking for new ways to take a little off the top of their beauty budget. Apprentice-run training salons at TAFE campuses have seen an influx of new customers during the past financial year, with bookings increasing more than 70% in some areas.
4: Right across the board have seen a significant increase, and we think that's obviously related to the cost of living pressures and also the word of mouth, that where people are realising you can get a really great professional service for a much, much lower cost.
0: Yeah, there you go. Mark Rigby reporting there. And I wonder if you've got a local TAFE campus where you've noticed that and you've maybe taken them up on the opportunity to save a few dollars. I should point out, of course, there were plenty of female voices in there. What women pay for haircuts compared to men, it's ridiculous, isn't it?

0: women, feel free to give me a call. Tell me what you're paying for a haircut, because I reckon there'd be quite a few of you who would be thinking, I'd be very happy to get the apprentice to do it and save a few dollars. It is 18 minutes to six. If you'd like to share your story, 1-300-222-1025.
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0: Yeah, look, unofficial history today. I thought it's timely, actually, to talk about medieval festivals. And when I do, this sort of music probably comes to mind. Dum-da-dum, there are peasants, bakers, blacksmiths, princesses, and, of course, knights.
3: We are the knights who say...
4: Not the knights who say nay.
3: The same.
5: Who are they?
3: We are the keepers of the sacred words. Ni, peng, and ni-wum.
4: Those who hear them seldom live to tell the tale.
0: This weekend, people will descend on the southwest town of Bailing Up for the annual medieval carnival. Dr. Emily Chambers is an early modern historian at Murdoch University. She's also been involved with the Perth Medieval and Renaissance Group. Good morning, Emily.
6: Good morning.
0: These things tend to grow, don't they? Bailing Up has been around this medieval carnival they've had down there for how long now?
6: 30 years.
0: 30 years, so since the mid-90s, and people, by the sounds of it, come from far and wide.
6: Yes, it's so popular. It's the big one that happens here in WA, although there are others as well.
0: Okay, so Bailing Up's the big one, and I mean, I'm told that it's kind of the biggest event on their calendar, so that just shows you that is drawing in people from around the state and around the country. What is it then about medieval festivals? What is it that draws people together?
6: I think they've got something for everyone in terms of the opportunities for craftsmanship, shopping, opportunity to dress up, enjoy food, catch up with people and see the combat. But I think it's really just that personal connection, the opportunity to turn off your phone and be present that people enjoy the most.
0: You tell me as well on 1-300-222-1025. I'd love to hear from you if you've been to the Bailing Up Medieval Carnival or another one, and what you tell us what the appeal is this morning on 102.5 ABC Perth. Emily, in terms of, you say dress-ups and everything else, is it that whole sense of community, do you think?
6: Definitely. I think we have this strong sense that the Middle Ages was this time when everyone lived in their little community and they belonged. They had their own identity. Their family, their kin, their neighbours were all around them. They had a job that they were born into and would die in, rather than maybe the mobile and disconnected lives that we have today.
0: Yeah, that's exactly right. I wonder if they do leave their phones at the sort of in the car as you take part in a medieval carnival like this. You are an early modern historian at Murdoch Uni, and I just wonder if there's also that educational aspect. I guess we've got a bit to learn as well, don't we?
6: Definitely. In a way, we might present a more simplistic view of the past in these festivals, but there's still the amount of detail that goes into maybe making some of the costumes and the weapons that require this great research that goes into them, as well as just, yeah, the broader appreciation of the past by being able to immerse yourself in something like a festival. It's very different from just reading an academic textbook.
0: Yes, of course it is. So there's that role play element involved, I take it.
6: Yes. People will build up their own personas, like the king and the queen at the festival.
0: And a blacksmith and all these roles. I mean, some of these roles still exist. I mean, do we still have blacksmiths?
6: Oh, we still have horses that will need shoeing. I hope so.
0: Yeah, this is true. They're just the blacksmith is a profession I don't think of much these days. There will be some blacksmiths still in operation somewhere. It's so modern world versus going back in time. Is that the main reason you think that we can romanticise about the way things were?
6: I think so. And the Middle Ages are long enough ago that they're not too recognisably modern.
0: So what are we talking about with Middle Ages? What years?
6: Going from the end of the Roman Empire in the 6th century up to the start of the Renaissance and the Reformation in the 15th and 16th. So about a millennium.
0: Yes, okay. And as someone who has studied these festivals and carnivals in the past and looked at it, what happens?
6: Oh, there's opportunities to go around market stalls where people are selling handmade goods. There's processions. There's hand-to-hand combat that you can watch or take part in if you're trained. There's dancing and music. There'll be food on offer. And at Bellingup, I understand that there's a straw dragon that is ceremonially set alight and burnt.
0: Well, this is all happening this weekend. The Bellingup Medieval Carnival is on again, as you're hearing from Dr. Emily Chambers. It's been around for just over 30 years now. 1995 was the first one. Do you know much about people travelling around then? So to medieval carnivals all over the world and in parts of Australia, evidently people travel from far and wide to attend them.
6: Yes, I suppose they're quite niche. If you see one that's happening, you'd make the effort to go.
0: Yeah, if this is what you're into. And the costumes themselves, I reckon there's a lot of preparation that goes into them.
6: Definitely. I understand they have some for hire if you don't want to go to the effort, but there is something maybe just so authentic about being able to put something together yourself.
0: What's been a go-to costume then? Have you got one for me? If you were going to be dressing up at the Bellingup Medieval Carnival this weekend, what would you be going as and why?
6: Oh, I think I'd definitely want to be a lady, not just a serving wench.
0: Go on.
6: I don't know if you'd like to be a knight or the blacksmith, court jester, page, even a monk.
0: Whatever you go as, immerse yourself in it and have a good time, I'm sure. Just a final one on this then, Emily. In terms of that, just to circle back to the appeal of it all. As an outsider, I can sit there and go, why do people do this? Why do they dress up? Just summarise for me what you think people get out of it.
6: I think it's a sense of escape. Being able to join into part of a new community where you feel like you have a place and you can have fun. And then at the end of the day, you can take off the makeup and the corset and go back to your normal life.
0: Perfect. Emily, thanks so much for your time this morning.
6: Thank you very much for having me.
0: Emily Chambers, early modern historian at Murdoch University. Are you going along to the Bellingup Medieval Carnival this weekend? Plenty of people will be. 1300 22 1025.
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0: And now, just before that, we were talking about these ways of getting cheaper haircuts, cost of living pressures and all that. Would you get an apprentice to cut your hair and save a few dollars? Let's go to East Perth. Morning, Philip.
5: Good morning, Mark. Another good show you're churning out, you and your colleagues there. Keep up the good work.
0: Thanks, Philip. We're doing our best. What do you do with your haircut?
5: Well, I go to a salon in the city, not far from here. They employ apprentices. It's a ladies' salon. They need to get experience to cut men's hair to qualify for both men's and women's.
0: Yeah.
5: One's a first year, one's a bit later. They cut my hair. I encourage people to do something similar because that's the only way some of them will get the training, the experience.
0: Yeah, exactly.
5: There's not many people, I stand to be corrected, most hairdressers now are not qualified, but to go into a salon where they're actually paying apprentices' wages, sending them the tape and they get the experience, that's why I let them do it. Yeah, sometimes I pay, sometimes I don't. I always offer the apprentice something, whether it's a block of chocolate or a pizza or something for their work, yes.
0: Yeah, good on you, Philip. I see he's saving a few dollars and getting the training for the hairdresser. Well done. Thank you for that. Good morning to you, Julie.
7: Good morning, Mark.
0: Now, I wanted to hear from a woman this morning because women get ripped off with haircuts. You pay so much more than us.
7: Well, apparently, but I've taken recently to going to the local Iranian barber who was quite reluctant initially to cut a woman's hair, but he's got used to it and I pay $35. It takes 15 minutes and he doesn't ask me where I've been on holiday.
0: None of the small talk, hey, Julie?
7: No, it's quick. Quick and easy and cheap. So I thoroughly recommend that for any women who have quite short hair.
0: I was going to ask. Your hair's pretty short. You don't have really long, complicated hair to cut.
7: No, it's very simple. Very simple. Number 4 at the back and then scissors all over and it's done.
0: Oh, how good. And you're in and out. $35. You'd probably pay $150 somewhere else, would you?
7: I don't know. I haven't done it for so long. I'm not sure, but probably.
0: Good on you, Julie. Thanks so much for calling. 6:09 now.

0: great Aretha Franklin, Chain of Fools on 102.5 ABC Perth. It is 6 minutes to six. Jessica Lingard is back and she will join you with the weather next.
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0: Welcome back, Jessica Lingard.
7: Good morning, thank you.
0: No worries. How was sunny Cochin up?
7: It was absolutely wonderful. I wasn't as nervous as I thought I was going to be getting up on stage to chat to all 130 participants. And very well received. Lots of people in the audience making notes and taking photos of the slides, which I always love.
0: So well received, in fact, that I have received this message.
7: Oh.
0: This is the Jessica Lingard Appreciation Society. Here we go. Huge shout out to bomb weather guru Jess Lingard, who was the opening presenter at the Women in Farming Seminar in Cogenup. She held the attention of 130 ag gals in the palm of her hand. Aside from her incredible meteorological knowledge, her background career journey inspired us all to follow our dreams. Her guest speaker future has a 95% probability of success, the remaining 5% dependent on audience capacity to remain focused post-degustation lunch. Thanks to Jess, her ABC fan base is 130 members more from Sandy in Cogenup.
7: Oh, Sandy, thank you so much. That's so wonderful to hear.
0: Isn't that lovely? Well done, Jess. Now, on to today's forecast, please.
7: Well, if I can get my giant head around my headset now. We do have a ridge of high pressure over the southern parts of the state. So waking up this morning to some patchy fog through parts of the Great Southern and sort of Kalgoorlie southwards towards the Esperance coastline. So please take care. If you are commuting this morning and you do encounter some foggy spots, that will clear up through this morning. We do have a couple of patchy showers just lingering around the metro area as well, but they won't be hanging around too long today. Further north is where all the action is. We've got another of those northwest cloud bands extending from the Gascoyne coastline through into the northern parts of the goldfields and into the interior of the state, and then it drags down into the southwest corner of the country. Some patchy showers underneath all that cloud band, although a little heavier around the Carnarvon area. They've picked up over 20 millimetres of rainfall, I think almost 25 millimetres for the Carnarvon rain gauge so far, with more to come throughout today and tomorrow. In the rest of the Pilbara and the Kimberley,

0: seeing a little bit more of that moisture that we talked about earlier in the week with humidity levels, making things feel a little warm through there. If you're in Broome today, going for a sunny top of 30 degrees, also sunny and 30 in Karratha today. Carnarvon showers continuing, a top of 23 degrees. Those showers will linger into tomorrow, but should start to see that cloud breaking up over the weekend and some sun coming out for you next week. Geraldton, sunny and 22 degrees. Some morning fog in Northam today, a top of 20. Esperance, partly cloudy and 19 degrees today. Katanning, partly cloudy and 17. And a shower or two for Bunbury, a top of 18 degrees. As I mentioned, there are just a couple of showers around the southern suburbs this morning. So Mandurah going for a top of 19 degrees, but the rest of the city going for a partly cloudy top of 21. Some sunshine out for tomorrow, a little bit warmer. And then we do have some more showers potentially in the second half of the weekend.
1: Yeah, I just noticed the forecast just updated slightly from a partly cloudy to a possible morning shower for the metro area. So they just updated the last few minutes. So you reckon more likely the southern suburbs, do you?
0: It seems to be more likely the southern suburbs is where it's hanging out at the moment. You can see it really nicely on the satellite imagery. So sort of Rockingham up towards the Swan River, that sort of area. But there are some clouds off the coastline. We'll just keep an eye on those throughout today. But maybe just chuck the brolly in the car before you zoom off this morning.
1: Just in case. And then some warm weather, 23 degrees tomorrow. Look at that. Yeah. All right, Jess, thank you. Chat to you at 7:30.
0: Thank you.
1: Jessica Lingard from the Bureau, doing a great job for us and the people of Cogenup by the sounds of it. It's a minute to six now on this Thursday morning. Well, there have been quite a few developments in this Sydney Swans scandal in the past 24 hours or so. We'll take you back for the latest with our reporter Poppy Penny, who's covering developments. I'll do that after the 6 o'clock news this morning. Daniel Midgley will be along after 6:30. Yes, it's Thursday. It's our linguist and he loves answering your questions, so you can get them in on 1300 221 0025. And also on a Thursday, Matt Flynn from the West Coast Eagles ahead of their final game of the season. Also, minute to win it. If you'd like to win those Boys to Men tickets, you're running out of days to do it, give me a call. You could be our contestant just before 7. 6 o'clock.
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5: ABC News. Good morning, I'm Garrett Mundy. The federal government's gambling reforms have passed Parliament, but a leading gambling researcher has cast doubt over whether the changes will have any impact on reducing gambling harm. Political reporter Lexi Junawick explains.
6: The government says the reforms will substantially reduce gambling ads on television, radio and online and deliver meaningful protections for Australians experiencing gambling-related harm. But Dr. Charles Livingston, an associate professor in the School of Public Health at Monash University, doesn't agree.
7: And were these reforms to be significant, which I don't believe were the case, the bar in Australia on gambling regulation is so low that almost anything you do could, you know, get over the top of it.
6: The reforms will be subject to a statutory review 3 years after implementation.
5: Data from the Regional Australia Institute shows the productivity of Western Australia's regional workforce continues to significantly outpace the rest of the country. The study, measuring the dollar output of each state relative to its workforce, shows workers in regional Western Australia created $343 for every hour worked in 2024. That's more than three times the national average of $112 per hour worked. Workers in Perth had the second highest productivity output for metropolitan centres, behind only Sydney. Research and Policy Director Simon Pryor says he hopes the findings will influence the way major investment spending is allocated.
8: When governments are talking about productivity and when the federal government and the states are coming together, and they do come together, we really want that regional place-based lens placed on those initiatives that governments are prioritising.
5: The World Central Kitchen charity has condemned the findings of an internal Israeli military investigation into the killing of seven of its staff in Gaza, including Australian Zomi Frankum. Middle East correspondent Matthew Doran reports.
9: The humanitarian organisation was operating a convoy to deliver aid in Gaza in April 2024 when two of the vehicles were attacked in an Israeli strike, piercing the armoured cars. Among those killed was Zomi Frankum. The Israeli military says it falsely identified an armed security guard travelling with the group as a Hamas fighter.

0: and opened fire. Despite that concession, it says it does not believe any of the commanders who ordered the strike could be considered criminally responsible. World Central Kitchen says the Israeli version of events is deeply offensive and shifts the blame for Israel's illegal conduct.
1: Four other deadly attacks were included in the Israeli Defense Force's largest single information dump relating to civilian deaths since the war erupted in October 2023. Here's Middle East correspondent Caitlin Kelly.
2: A widely condemned incident of the war. The killing of Hind Rajab will now be subject to criminal investigation, after the Israel Defense Forces for the first time acknowledged it opened fire on the vehicle carrying the five-year-old and her family members in January 2024. The military also announced a probe into an attack on Palestinian paramedics which left 15 dead, but cleared military personnel of criminal wrongdoing in two incidents that killed staff from Doctors Without Borders. Human Rights Watch told the ABC that sustained impunity and accountability conditional on such immense international pressure is not justice but whitewash.
1: Ukraine's president is facing renewed pressure to call wartime elections, this time from within. Here's Europe correspondent Elias Kluwer.
3: Martial law prevents wartime elections in Ukraine, but ousted Defence Minister Mykhailo Fedorov is calling for a vote, arguing democracy shouldn't be a peacetime luxury. It's the biggest challenge to President Volodymyr Zelensky's leadership since Russia's full-scale invasion in February 2022. US President Donald Trump has also urged Ukraine to hold elections, and Mr. Zelensky has previously said he's prepared to do so if allies can guarantee security. Mr. Fedorov was sacked last month after becoming a popular government figure, but his election call has drawn little political support, with critics saying a vote would be illegal and too dangerous.
1: Australia is through to the knockout stages of the Women's Hockey World Cup after scoring a dramatic late equaliser to draw 4-all with Chile. After Chile took the lead for the first time with just minutes remaining, Australia substituted its goalkeeper for an additional field player in a last-ditch attempt to find an equaliser. Maria Williams then struck with 30 seconds left to salvage a point. After a nervous wait, the Hockey Roos then qualified for the next round when the Netherlands thrashed Japan. WA's weather: showers across the southern Pilbara into the northern and central Gascoyne and northern Goldfields, areas of morning fog over inland parts of the southwest land division. Partly cloudy in Perth with some fog about the hills this morning, a slight chance of a shower in the southwest of the city this afternoon. Looking for a top of 21 degrees, right now in the city it is 8.4 degrees.
4: 102.5 ABC Perth. Traffic.
5: It's 6:05. Let's get a first check of the roads. Hello, Belinda at Main Roads. What's happening this morning?
6: Good morning to you, Mark. Things are looking really good out there at the moment. Mitchell Freeway southbound is only a little slow around Burns Beach Road, and Kwinana Freeway northbound is busy from the Thomas Road merge through to Rolly Road. Graham Farmer Freeway and the Northbridge Tunnel are both moving nicely. Rockingham Road northbound at Anchortel Road, though, in Kwinana Beach is pretty busy, so take care travelling through there. Drive safely this morning. That's the latest from Main Roads.
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4: 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Perth is waking up. The kettle's on. And Mark Gibson is here to start the day with you. Wake up with Mark Gibson. 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
5: A very good morning to you. This is Thursday. It's the 20th of August, and the forecast just changed just before the 6 o'clock news, only ever so slightly, but the Bureau's now saying there could be a possible morning shower, mainly over the southern suburbs. Otherwise, a pretty fine day with a top of 21 degrees. We are currently sitting on 8. We're having a pretty fun conversation before 6 o'clock. Started off with hairdressing and how you can save a few dollars by maybe getting your hair cut by an apprentice. There are TAFEs offering this service, and it sounds like with the cost of living pressures that we're all facing, that more and more people are actually taking up the opportunity to get their hair cut by an apprentice. Save a few dollars, get the apprentice some training that they need. The conversation has kind of branched off into other areas, so I'm happy to take your calls. Is there something else, including hair or something else, where you get a trainee to do it for you? Frank tells me he goes to Curtin University for the physio. Part of the health and well-being, you get looked after by the students on their physiotherapy course for a very reasonable fee. Frank, that's a good idea. And this one came through saying, I went to the doctor once.

0: about a mark on my leg, and he had a trainee with him who performed the biopsy under supervision. I asked if she'd done this before, and her reply was only on people who were asleep. I thought that was a bit odd, but sometime later the penny dropped. I was the first living person she'd taken a scalpel to. Ugh, thank you for that one. If you've got a story for me, feel free to share it on the phone, 1300 22 1025. Got a few things to get into with you this morning. We could be getting a bit closer to trying to stamp out cheating in schools via AI. I'll tell you about the new tool to tackle that. Daniel Midgley will be along, our linguist with Speakeasy. Matt Flynn, poor old Matt Flynn, fronting up every couple of weeks to chat to me during a fairly shocking season. But he has been starring in The Waffle, and the Eagles waffle side just might be a sneaky chance of playing finals. He'll join you after seven.
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0: All right, it's 8 minutes past six. Well, there have been several developments in the Sydney Swans scandal in the past 24 hours. First, the club suspended five players for the rest of the season. Vice-captain Isaac Heaney, Chad Warner, Nick Blakey, James Jordan and Riley Bice after an all-night bender in a Melbourne hotel room following Sunday night's game. The suspensions relate to the breaking of team rules and standards and are separate to a Victorian police investigation into an allegation of sexual assault made by one of three women who was in the players' hotel room. It's been revealed that Isaac Heaney has spoken to police, while there are also reports of drugs found in the hotel room. Poppy Penny from ABC Sport joins us with the latest, including a joint statement released by the five players. Morning, Poppy. What have they said?
2: Good morning. So, as Sydney Swans have released a statement on behalf of Riley Bice, Nick Blakey, Isaac Heaney, James Jordan and Chad Warner, and they say they are deeply sorry to everyone involved. We know that our behaviour has fallen well short of the standards expected of us and the values of our club. We know we have let down our partners and families, members, supporters, teammates, the AFLW team, corporate partners and everyone at the club and the wider community. We accept the club's sanction and apologise for the impact this has had on those involved. And our focus will now be on rebuilding trust with the club and the community. So it was a fairly short statement from those five players, but that's what the Swans released last night.
0: And they're very keen to keep this. Two very separate strains to what is going on with all this. They are only talking about, I suppose, their suspensions and then the reasons for the suspensions, which is the breaking of the team rules. The rest of it's being left to police.
2: Yeah, that's correct. So we know that these suspensions that they've received from the club are only in relation to a breach of club standards, which Matthew Pavlich outlined yesterday was things like staying out late, drinking, continuing their evening when sort of everyone else had gone home and bringing women back to the hotel. So this sanction that those players will be unavailable for selection for the rest of the 2026 season are only in relation to the breach of club standards.
0: Indeed. What about the fallout for the club more broadly then? I know there's been some contact made to some of the major sponsors. What's their reaction at this stage?
2: Well, the sponsors have largely, Telstra have said that Chad Warner and Isaac Heaney's ambassadorial work for Telstra will be on hold, I think, while their suspension is being served. Again, that is completely separate to their Victoria Police investigation. But while they didn't meet club standards, a lot of the sponsors have come out and said, well, we're just going to take a little break, a little pause from individual sponsorships. And QBE, who are a major sponsor of the Sydney Swans, have said similar, that they will be sort of waiting for the investigation to come out before they make any major commercial decisions. And I think that that'll be the stance of a lot of people, a lot of corporate partners of the Swans and of the players individually, that they will either take this on the value of they've broken club standards, or they'll be waiting to see how the Victoria Police investigation plays out.
0: Speaking to Poppy Penny from ABC Sport on 102.5 ABC Perth, it's 11 past six. Poppy, as I said, a couple of different strains to all of this. What do we know then about the latest on the police investigation? Because at the bottom of all this, there is a woman who's made a very serious allegation.
2: Yeah, that's exactly right. So the ABC is reporting that Victorian sex crime detectives are expected to travel to New South Wales as part of this investigation. The ABC understands that the investigation centres on an allegation of touching without consent at the Pullman Hotel in the early hours of Monday morning, and it is understood that the alleged victim has spoken to police. So multiple law enforcement sources have told the ABC that four officers from the Victorian Police Sex Crime Squad will head to Sydney as they expand their investigation, but I can't be more clear that there's been no arrests or charges laid over the alleged incident. So we don't know where this is at the moment, and Victoria Police were very clear earlier in the week by saying we will not be providing a running commentary on this matter, but we do know that there are some officers heading from Melbourne to Sydney as part of the investigation.
0: Indeed, and we'll keep you posted if there are any developments there. There is, as always, a presumption of innocence. That's not the most important part of the story, but the football season is going on. I must admit, I do feel a bit sorry for some of those teammates who are trying to get to training yesterday and they've got cameras everywhere and they're under all sorts of pressure. And then in a broader sense with the AFL, things like this All-Australian announcement were postponed. What do we know about that now?
2: Yeah, so these five players will no longer be eligible for All-Australian selection, and that decision the AFL made very clear is independent of the ongoing Victoria Police investigation. It's in relation to their conduct, much like the Sydney Swans sanction. The squad, which was supposed to be released this week, will now be released and finalised on Monday. So that'll be the broader All-Australian squad. With Tuesday is AFL awards night. So we will find out just 24 hours later after that squad is released who will actually be in the All-Australian team. So 24th of August, we'll get the squad. And the 25th of August, we will find out who the All-Australian team is. We also yesterday got a statement from the AFL Players Association and from their CEO, James Gallagher. We hadn't heard a lot from them, and I imagine they, like the AFL and Sydney, were trying to get all their ducks in a row and get all the information before they put out a statement. But James Gallagher has said that the sexual assault allegations raised this week are very serious and women should be treated with respect in private and public spaces. They also went on to acknowledge the impact that this had on the AFLW members of the AFLPA, as well as recognise the effect on their families, industry staff, the football community and members of the public. They did back the sanctions that the Sydney Swans handed down to those players, and they acknowledged that the players failed to meet those standards and that they accepted the sanction. The AFLPA will continue to support those players through what is, I imagine, a difficult time for them also, but they also understand that there's a police investigation ongoing and any public discussion should be conducted with care.
0: Poppy, thanks very much for the update.
2: Thank you.
0: Poppy Penny there from ABC Sport, bringing us up to speed with what's going on. If there are any further developments, I'll continue to bring them to you on the Breakfast Program on 102.5 ABC Perth. We do know, though, that some members of the Victoria Police Sex Crime Squad are travelling from Melbourne to Sydney as part of their investigation. If there are any developments, I will let you know. It is 6:15 on 102.5 ABC Perth. Thank you to Phil, who phoned in to say, yes, it's raining right now. South of the river, in fact, around Coogee Way. So Jessica Lingard was correct. She usually is, Phil. A bit of rain around into the southern suburbs this morning. Otherwise, a mainly fine day as we head for 21 degrees in Perth.

0: Funky Town. That's Pseudo Echo on 102.5 ABC Perth. 19 past six with Mark Gibson on this Thursday morning. G'day, Mark. Have you got a traffic update for us?
1: Yeah, Paganoni, Kwinana Freeway, northbound through to Safety Bay Road. She's a bit foggy out here, Mark.
0: Have you got a bit of drizzle around?
1: I haven't had much rain, but it was a bit earlier this morning at 4 o'clock.
0: Yeah.
1: But nothing since then, and she's just a bit foggy.
0: Okay, a little bit of rain earlier, a bit of fog on the freeway. Now you're around Paganoni Road. Have people got their lights on, Mark?
1: Yeah, most of them do.
0: Good, good. All right, thank you very much for the update. If you're in that area, do switch your lights on. Do allow for a safe braking distance. A bit of fog around on the freeway around Paganoni Road on the Kwinana at 20 past six. Well, educators could be a step closer to stamping out AI cheating in schools. This has become such a big thing these days. It's a new tool coming from one of the biggest AI companies in the world. You'll hear about that next.
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4: 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Two settings, Old Testament, New Testament.
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0: Well, AI cheating has become rife in education. Some universities are ditching the AI detectors altogether because they're quite often getting it wrong. Notice some schools over East are moving to ban take-home assignments for year 12s. Too much cheating, too much using AI going on. Well, there's a bit of a twist to this story because AI company Anthropic says the text it generates will now carry an invisible watermark, potentially allowing schools to identify AI-written work. I want to speak to Mark Bassett, the Director of Academic Quality, Standards and Integrity at Charles Sturt University. Hello, Mark.
5: Good morning. How are you?
0: I'm well. I'm Mark. I just spoke to Mark on the freeway, and you're Mark. It's a very common name we've got. Can you explain to me, Mark, how this this watermark would work? This is really interesting.
5: Yeah. So listeners would be familiar with a visual watermark where we put a sort of semi-transparent label over an image, but AI watermarking is different. The primary difference is that it's hidden from the reader. There's two approaches Anthropic are taking. The first is the simplest, and that is when Claude generates a file like Word or Excel, it hides information in the file itself that identifies it as AI generated, but that's easily circumvented. You can just copy the text out of the file and paste it somewhere else. The interesting method they're using, which is the method the other large language model providers use, is they hide the watermark in the text. To simplify how this is done, essentially the AI system groups all of the possible words it could use into two random groups using a specific rule, and then it generates the output only using the words from one of those groups. And if you have the text output and you know the rule, then in theory, you might be able to determine what the chances are that the text was generated by a specific AI system.
0: I'm a little bit confused with all that, but the bottom line being it's an invisible watermark, right? So are you saying it's in there, but the student wouldn't know, but it would be visible to the educator?
5: So when you're reading the text, there's no indication at all that it's been watermarked. Studies have shown that this type of watermarking doesn't change the quality of the text, and the reader can't tell that it's in there. Mm-hmm. Essentially, it's choosing the words it uses from a very specific list that's generated, and the chances of a human also choosing all of the words from that very specific list are quite small.
0: Right.
5: So it gives you a chance. It's not absolute. But the challenge with watermarking is that even Anthropic admits their watermarking can't tell if the text is human written. It can't tell if the text was edited or modified or reviewed by an AI system. And as with AI detection software, just because there's no flag saying it's AI written doesn't mean AI wasn't used.
0: Yeah, right. This is such a big issue at the moment. I guess I should just back the truck up 1 minute. You tell me, how broad is this problem right now in schools and universities?
5: So there was a recent UK study this year that found that 95% of undergraduate students are using AI in general, and 94% of them are using it in their assessments. But just because students are using AI in an assessment doesn't mean that they've cheated. Mm. Not all AI use means you're generating text to submit for an assignment.
0: Yeah, so sometimes it's allowed. I mean, this is the thing. You've got to change with the times, don't you? I guess, is it made clear these days to students, you know, when AI is okay and when it's not?
5: It is, and educators are changing with the times. Australia is leading the way in this respect. What we're moving away from is isolated, unsupervised assessments that are really heavily weighted. So, for example, an essay worth 80% of a subject that you do at home unsupervised, generative AI has kind of rendered that just not feasible anymore. So what educators are doing are looking to use a combination of assessment types conducted over time that allow us to build up an evidence base, if you will, to support judgments about student learning.
0: You're listening to Mark Bassett from Charles Sturt University talking about this potentially a new tool to try to stop this AI cheating with an invisible watermark that an AI company, Anthropic, is talking about putting on its text that it generates. Mark, I just wonder, I mean, as all of this keeps evolving and students are not silly, we've seen it with social media bans for teenagers and all sorts of things, they find ways around it, don't they? Will they find a way around this?
5: Yes. The easy answer is you would just simply use an AI system that doesn't watermark its output. And there are hundreds of thousands of AI systems out there that generate text.
0: Wow. So this would just be Anthropic at this stage. I mean, it might get more broad, I guess.
5: So Google already watermarks all of its outputs. OpenAI has a text watermarking tool as well. But the thing is that just because it's watermarked, that gets you half of what you need. You also need a mechanism by which to identify that watermark. And there's currently no large language model out there that gives you that tool. So currently, it's not possible. Anthropic have not released the tool to tell whether their text has been watermarked. Neither has Google, and OpenAI that makes ChatGPT. They're still deciding whether or not they want to watermark their text output.
0: So as always, we are just playing catch up with this already, aren't we? We've got a long way to go.
5: We are, but if we continue to rely on single artifacts like essays, for example, that are created under unsupervised conditions, we're not going to solve this problem. And that's why educators are moving towards multiple assessment types that aren't overly heavily weighted. They're conducted over time, they're built on top of each other, and they allow educators to kind of get a picture over time of the development of student work, as opposed to a standalone, go away and write something, come back and we mark it approach.
0: Yeah. Thank you very much for your time this morning, Mark. I'm going to take some calls. People are wanting to have their say on this. Mark Bassett, the Director of Academic Quality Standards and Integrity at Charles Sturt University. I'll go to Alan, who, you're a teacher, are you, Alan?
6: Hi, Mark. No, I'm not a teacher, but my wife is.
0: Right.
6: And what they've been doing for a long time now is they have to put any homework assignments up on the school website. And so what they do is they'll write an essay about jarrah trees. That'll go up on the homework page, and that'll be in black because most of the typing on your computer is black font. Mm-hmm. But you can change it to red or blue or any other color. Well, what they do is they say, write an assignment on jarrah trees. That's in black. Then in white, the same color as the color as the background, include the word bananas three times. So now the cheater goes home, copies, pastes, and AI comes up with bananas three times in their assignment. And when the teachers go to market, they just say, find the word bananas. It comes up three times. Gotcha.
0: Yeah, I almost follow you there. So they're sneaking the bananas in and getting around the AI or not?
6: What they're doing is in the homework assignment, it says, write a 500-word essay on jarrah trees.
0: Yeah, yeah, yeah.
6: That's written in black font.
0: And in white it says, get bananas in three times.
6: Yep. And now the cheaters copy the assignment, put it into AI. AI produces their 500-word essay. Yeah. And in that 500-word essay, three times, is the word bananas.
0: So they're still getting around it.
6: Well, what they do is they submit their assignment, but the teachers then say, find the word bananas. And if it comes up with nothing, okay, this is probably a legit essay. If they fly bananas three times, gotcha.
0: Thank you very much, Alan. All right. It's 29 past six. We are coming up to the 6:30 news now. Then Daniel Midgley is here for Speakeasy. I wonder what he thinks about all this AI and getting around things. He deals with students and people learning all about language. If you've got some word-related questions for Daniel, get them in. And on the same number, 1300 221 0025, if you'd like to be today's Minute to Win It contestant, I've got a double pass to see the 90s boy band Boys to Men. Minute to Win It, you could play just before the 7 o'clock news. It's now 6:30.
7: Good morning, this is ABC News. I'm Garrett Mundy. The Human Rights Law Centre says plans to give police broad powers around an international defence and weapons expo being held in Perth later this year go too far. A bill set to be debated in the Legislative Council today would allow police to seize a range of items, search people without cause, and ban some people from even being near the event. The state government says it strikes the right balance between allowing peaceful protest and protecting attendees. But Sarah Schwartz from the Human Rights Law Centre says the law could inflame tensions between protesters and police.
8: We are really concerned that a heavy police presence, granting police extraordinary powers to harass and restrict peaceful protest, actually does the opposite of keeping protesters safe. It can lead to more violence rather than deterring it.
7: A Pilbara traditional owner has launched action in the federal court against one of Australia's largest gas projects. In March, the federal offshore regulator accepted a Chevron environment plan to sustain its Gorgon LNG facility on Barrow Island for another 40 years, including installing new gas wells, pipelines and the world's largest underwater compressor station. Marda Dunara woman Raylene Cooper claims Chevron did not evaluate the additional contribution to climate change and failed to consult her people about the impacts. Lead counsel Elaine Johnson says the project's carbon emissions could have a tangible effect on the landscape.
9: There was no assessment of what the project would mean for changes in the environment and the traditional lands, seas and waters of the Marda Dunara family group and Ms Cooper.
7: Chevron says it will vigorously defend itself and is continuing to progress the project. A court date has been set for later this month. A WA Liberal MP has questioned if Australia's only nickel smelter should be next in line for a government bailout. Jared Lucas reports.
10: The federal government has committed more than $1.6 billion of taxpayer money to four privately owned smelters on the East Coast. But there's no word on whether it will try to resurrect BHP's Kalgoorlie nickel smelter in Western Australia's goldfields. It was mothballed in late 2024 after 51 years of continuous operations.

0: 2024. An internal investigation by the Israeli military says there were serious failures that led to the strike, but the failures did not raise reasonable suspicion of criminal misconduct. Penny Wong says she'll call in Israel's ambassador to Australia. Speaking overnight prior to the release of the findings, she paid tribute to Ms. Frankham's compassion.
1: 2 years on from Zomi Frankholm's death, the pain of her loss remains with us. People like Zomi are rare, and their courage deserves to be celebrated. Their selflessness should be honoured.
0: Gaming platform Roblox could face federal court action if it doesn't improve its safety measures within the next 3 months. The platform was put on notice by the eSafety Commissioner earlier this year over concerns of grooming and child sexual exploitation taking place. Roblox said it had improved its safety features, but tests run by eSafety found adults were still able to contact children they didn't know. Roblox says it's committed to fixing the issues and making the platform safer for the 1.7 million Australian children who use it. The US President Donald Trump says he'll meet with North Korean leader Kim Jong-un later this year, days after the US scaled back military drills with South Korea. It would be the leader's first meeting during President Trump's second term. He specifically outlined Mr. Kim's atomic arsenal while announcing his plans to meet with the leader. The pair met three times during Mr. Trump's first stint in the White House, with the US president saying they fell in love after exchanging beautiful letters. And Socceroos defender Alessandro Sarcati has signed a long-term deal with Portuguese soccer giants Benfica. The 22-year-old joins from Italian side Parma, where he's played since 2021. Sarcati is signed until at least the end of 2031 in a deal reportedly worth $32 million. Perth's weather, partly cloudy today, some patchy fog across the hills this morning. A medium chance of showers also this morning, light winds and a forecast top of 21 degrees. Currently in Perth, it is 8.6 degrees. 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
3: It's 25 to 7. Let's check in with Belinda at Main Roads. Been hearing some reports, Belinda, about some fog, especially around the southern suburbs. What's happening on the roads?
4: Good morning to you, Mark. We can't see a lot of that on the cameras, so I can't tell you a lot about the fog, but keep your headlights on if you're driving through it, I would say. A crash on Armidale Road westbound before Wharton Road in Forestdale has the right lane there blocked and towies are on site. Traffic is pretty slow on the approach, so merge safely as you head around that one. Mitchell Freeway southbound is slow Burns Beach Road and then from Hodges Drive to Warwick Road. And Kwinana Freeway northbound is busy from Mortimer Road through to Rolly Road. Tonkin Highway is under speed northbound at Welshpool Road East and also southbound at Reed Highway. Drive safely this morning. That's the latest from Main Roads.
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3: 24 to 7 Thursday morning. Yeah, have received some of those reports of being a bit foggy around Paganoni Road on the Kwinana Freeway. Do take care if there's a bit of drizzle around on the roads this morning. Should be mainly fine throughout the day as we head for a top of 21 degrees. Been having a chat before the news there about AI and this new way of potentially getting around some of the issues by having an invisible watermark on AI-generated text. But as we just heard, there are so many other ways you can get around these sorts of things. Alan phoned in to talk about some of the kids who have been trying to get around it in high school, and they slip in some words like bananas three times in the white text so that the kids can't see it. And then it comes back, AI's done it, and the kids are busted. Let's go to Courtney. You're also a teacher, are you? Good morning.
6: Yeah, hi. I was just wanting to unfortunately burst that bubble because most of the modern large language models will pick up on that kind of level of prompt engineering of putting the white text in there.
3: All right.
6: They'll think it's nonsense and they will actually come back to the user and say, are you sure you really want me to add in these references about bananas? So
3: okay.
6: Whilst that was something you could do a few months ago or a few years ago, then unfortunately it's probably

0: not going to help you out this time.
1: These things, it's all changing so quickly, isn't it, Courtney?
0: Absolutely. Yeah, definitely.
1: All right. Thank you very much for your call. Courtney is a teacher. If you've got experience with any of this and know a bit more than I do, feel free to get in touch. 1300 221 0025. Daniel Midgley, not too far away. He reckons he's come across something to do with language and animals. Pets. The words we say, can pets understand us? Surely not.
2: 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Finance.
1: Sarah Wells is our finance expert, probably with a little miniature dog sitting nearby. Your dog could probably understand everything you're saying.
3: Yes, the little one, yes, the big one, not so much. The little one's a little cleverer than the other one, but you know, but definitely some finance words, not some obedience ones.
1: I won't tell the other one. All right, what's happening on the markets?
3: Look, yesterday, Gibbo, we saw Asian markets lost some ground, driven by a sharp sell-off in tech and semiconductor shares. Now, after weak guidance from the US chipmaker Micron, we managed to see that our ASX 200 was out of form and edged a little lower. We fell about 0.2% to 9,053.8 points. But overnight on the European markets, they finished on a highly muted and mixed note, hovering near a three-week low as investors struggled to shake off aggressive global inflation jitters and a volatile sovereign bond market. London's FTSE managed a gain of 0.14%. But on Wall Street, they snapped a consecutive three-day losing streak, closing modestly higher as intervention by the US Treasury provided overdue relief to their volatile bond markets. We saw the Dow up 0.2, the S&P 500 also climbing 0.2, and the NAS, it managed to push just 0.15% higher, Gibbo.
1: Our market down again yesterday, Sarah. What about today?
3: Well, if we were down yesterday, we're expected to rise today, seems to be the way.
1: We've had about 5 or 6 days in a row of going down. So is that what you're basing that on?
3: Exactly, exactly, pretty much. There's a bit of a trend there. But no, we're expected to open the day about 28 points or 0.3% higher. It is reporting season, so we do have some more results out today. We've got Goodman Group, Medibank Private, Mega, Port Limited, Super Retail Group, and also Zipco. We have seen oil prices rise overnight. We've got crude oil up 0.85% to US $85.65 a barrel, and Brent crude is up just on 0.5% to US $91.49 a barrel, and this has really been driven by the escalation in Middle East tensions. We've seen gold futures head north. They're up 3.6% to US $4,581.01 an ounce, and driven again by a heavy decline in the US bond yields and the US dollar. Speaking of currency, our Aussie dollar is buying 71.28 US cents, but our stock to watch today, good old Evolution Mining, or ASX ticker EVN. Now, their shares are in the buy zone, according to the team over at Bell Potter. And this morning, in response to the gold miners' record results, the broker has retained its buy rating with an improved price target of $15.55. And Gibbo, that's your Morning Markets Wrap.
1: Very nice. Thank you very much, Sarah Wells.
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1: 19 to 7. You might have heard in the news how online video game Roblox could face federal court action if it doesn't improve its safety measures within the next 3 months. Now, this platform was put on notice by the eSafety Commissioner earlier in the year over concerns of grooming and child sexual exploitation. And while Roblox claimed it had improved its safety features, tests have found adults are still able to contact children they didn't know. Now, Roblox and eSafety have signed a court-enforceable agreement to fix the issues and make the platform safer because, you know, there are 1.7 million Australian children who use it. Here's the eSafety Commissioner, Julie Inman-Grant, explaining her concerns around this game.
4: We've been engaged in an investigation for more than 2 years. And what I think is concerning for parents is there's this veneer that this is just a singular fun game, when it's really tens of millions of different experiences online. And part of that experience is immersive, and includes voice, chat, and interaction. And we've known for some time that this has been a playground for predators. And, you know, frankly, when we looked closely at the features, we were shocked that you could, as an adult, be able to contact a child without parental consent. The company wasn't able to distinguish between adults that were parents.

0: parents and adults that were predators, and the accounts of children weren't protected in the right way. And so we wanted this to be by default. Now, they made 9 commitments and they went a step beyond through age estimation. But when we tested these in February, these functions were not working the way that we expected. So not only do we want Australian children to be protected, but these findings and the audit that will be required so that they can't mark their own homework will help children be safer everywhere.
1: That's Julie Inman Grant, the eSafety Commissioner, speaking on ABC TV's News Breakfast just a short time ago this morning. It'll be interesting to see what happens with that over the next few months with a court enforceable agreement to fix the issues on that Roblox platform used, as I mentioned, by 1.7 million Australian children. 17 to 7 now.
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1: Our linguist, Daniel Midgley. Good morning.
4: Well, good morning, Mark.
1: Now, where are we starting? Because I was talking about cats and animals and things. We'll get to that in a sec. You wanted to talk to us as well and comment about these issues of watermarking and AI that I'm talking about.
4: I am so fascinated by this because I'm teaching a unit right now at UWA at Language and Artificial Intelligence. Hi, students. And we're talking about Claude and watermarking. What do you know about this, Mark?
1: Not a lot. I'm learning as we go along. But there's, me too. You know, the invisible part of it I find a bit intriguing. So they can watermark something, the student doesn't know, it goes through AI, it busts them cheating because it's in there.
4: It's a tricky area. So language offers us choices. I can say the day was cloudy, or I can say the day was overcast, right? Mm-hmm. Now, a model could generate either one of those. But with Claude watermarking, what it does is it just makes little choices based on a statistical likelihood. It tweaks the likelihood so that it goes to certain words and not others. And if you have the key, if you have the code that they used to tweak, you can unwind that and say, oh, yeah, we can totally tell that that text was generated by Claude.
1: Mm-hmm.
4: Now, this is kind of controversial because, a lot of people don't want people to know that they've been generating text using Claude or other Gen AI tools. The other thing is people are telling me, hey, wait a minute, this is going to flag my text even if I use it to get ideas and then write my own work. Mm-hmm. And I don't really see how that works. I mean, you can change a few words, but the other words that Claude's doing will persist. And so if you have the key, you can tell. And Anthropic, the Claude parent company, is saying that they're going to make tools available so that you can take text that somebody's gotten and see if it was generated by,
1: yes,
4: by Claude.
1: Yes. Look, my limited understanding of all this, though, is that there are still so many ways around it. And even if Anthropic does this, there's all these other various other forms.
4: Other companies are going to have to follow suit because Europe is demanding that models are including watermarking technology. By the way, the term watermark is kind of interesting. Have you ever made paper?
1: Watermark.
4: Yeah.
1: I never really thought about it.
4: When you make paper, you take cloth and you take old paper and you mush it up and it's really wet and mushy. And then you smush it over this is when you're making very nice paper, of course. You smush it over a screen and then it dries. But if you're making very nice paper, you take a little wire thing, a little wire pattern, and stick that on there. And then the paper is a little bit thinner in the pattern of that wire. That's a watermark.
1: That's a watermark. My only knowledge of that word just dates back to my TV days where you'd say if you had an exclusive story and you plastered your watermark all over it.
4: Didn't Enya have an album watermark? Let's all listen.
1: Enya.
4: Yes.
1: Orinoco Flow.
4: Oh, such a good album.
1: From the album Watermark. Is that what it was called?
4: Yes, it was.
1: Yeah. In the recesses of our mind, Daniel, ooh, Midgley, the things that are in there.
4: Delicious.
1: 1-300-221-025 if you've got a question. It doesn't have to be about watermarks. It doesn't have to be about cats. It can be about anything to do with language. I say cats because you've come across this during the week about people talking to cats and maybe they're understanding certain words, maybe.
4: I noticed a video on Twitter. If you go to my account, because Langpod, you'll see me posting that. What happens in this video is that people say, ma-ah. That's what they say.
1: Ma-ah.
4: Ma-ah. And then the cats come walking over. Mm. And the claim is that ma-ah is cat language for come here. I'm wondering, this is something for you folks with cats to try at home. Try saying ma-ah. And will they come over?
1: Well, hang on. If you've got a cat somewhere near your radio right now, Daniel can just do it again and see if your cat comes over. Go.
4: Ma-ah. Will the cat come
1: towards Cats are running towards radios across Perth.
4: Cats are great at making sounds and communicating, but it doesn't seem to involve words like we have. They use smells, they use eye gaze, they use some sounds, like hiss is not a sound in any human language. But if you're looking for cat language or specific words, this probably ain't it. And when you say "ma-ah" to your cat, one of two things will happen. Either it will stare at you and go
1: nothing,
4: right?
1: Yeah,
4: yeah. Nobody's going to put that on the video, right? Or it will come over and then you can make a fun video about it. So people think it works. So this is a bit of confirmation bias, I'm thinking. But I am curious, will your cat come over if you say "ah"?
1: I am totally with you, though. That last point I think is very, very important. If the cat didn't move and come over, you would not be posting it on your bloomin' social media and we wouldn't know. So just because the cat came over coincidentally?
4: Yep.
1: maybe. Yep. The cynic in me always coming out. Let's go to the phones. 1-300-221-0025 for your language questions for Daniel. Hello, Colin.
3: Good morning. How are you both today?
1: We are well. What's your question?
3: Why, when we agree with something, do we say okay? How far back does that originate?
4: Oh, one of my favorites.
1: Is it? Okay.
4: Yes,
1: it is. Tell me why.
4: Well, because this is one where we actually do know where this comes from. The very first time it came in print, it was 23 March 1839 in a Boston newspaper.
1: Just off the top of your head, righto.
4: Yeah, well, I got notes. I got receipts. So here's Colin. Before I spill the tea, do you have a theory?
3: I thought it might go back even older. I thought it might be something from Latin or something. I was just guessing there.
4: That's a good guess. It's actually something like what we use internet speak for, but in 1839. People liked to be a bit silly with words. They liked to spell things in funny ways. And when something was all correct, when everything was all correct, they liked to spell it OLLKORRECT, all correct.
1: Oh.
4: They were just being funny. And they would abbreviate that to okay. And so a new word was born. And this is probably one of the words that everyone around the world knows best from English. You can go to anybody in the world and say okay, and they'll know what you mean.
1: That's so true. I mean, people say okay in other languages.
4: Now, it was used for old Kinderhook, I think Martin Van Buren, the American president's campaign, not very long after. So there's a bit of confusion there. But the very first time it's in print was all correct.
1: Thank you, Colin. Hey, but Daniel, so how does it infiltrate other languages? I know in Italian, for instance, some people say va bene, or they say okay, okay, and you know, other okay is coming to other languages.
4: Well, I think for a long while, English has been kind of an aspirational language. You know, we've been the cool language for a while. People don't mind doing a bit of English.
1: Maybe
4: you walk up to a bunch of people speaking Italian, and then you walk up, and they all switch to English. You know, have you ever had that happen?
1: Yeah, yeah.
4: We're lucky.
1: Yeah. I remember trying to order something in broken Italian and they speak back in English. And I'm like, no, let me try my Italian.
4: I want this. I
1: really want to try my Italian. Hey, I'm loving the text line this morning. There are a lot of people saying their cat didn't move.
4: So much for that theory.
1: The cat didn't move. Ma-ah, or whatever it was. No reaction.
4: Did you ever see that cartoon? A guy goes to a store and says, I'm sorry, I've lost my cat. Could I page my cat over the intercom? And the guy says, sure. So he gets on the mic and he goes, pss, pss, pss, pss.
1: No, I haven't seen that. Let's go to the phones. We're going to Bunbury. G'day, Rod.
5: Yeah, good morning. I work in an office and a lot of people like to try and sound smart in the morning with, hi, how are you? Oh, I feel salubrious.
4: Oh, that's funny.
5: What's the correct term or context for salubrious?
1: I don't know that you feel salubrious, do you?
4: Typically, we don't use that construction. It comes from Latin salus, you know, meaning welfare or health. And we usually say, oh, this cereal would have a salubrious effect on me. I hear salubrious effect a lot.
1: Right.
4: But now there has been a bit of a shift. People are saying that they feel salubrious, and, you know, that's just the way language goes. It's going to seem normal after about 50 years. So, you know, if somebody does it, you can think to yourself, I might not say that. But you can also say that's the way language rolls.
1: Rod, you can just roll your eyes and go, you don't really know what you're talking about, but maybe they just feel good.
5: Yeah.
4: They feel good.
5: Yeah, my resting bitch face comes out of me.
4: I'm sorry to hear that.
1: Thank you, Rod. Let's go to Yokine. G'day, Ross.
6: G'day, mate. Thanks for the program and thanks to Daniel. Language and animals, dogs. I've had dogs all my life. I'll just give you one example. I was telling your producer, I had a pit bull Rottweiler cross and a shepherd some years ago. And I used to say to my wife, I'd pick up the keys, so they'd hear the keys, and I'd say, I'm going to take the dogs for a walk. After a while, instantly, they'd be on their feet and out the door.
4: Yep.
1: Yeah.
6: So I start to say to her, I'm going to take the dogs for a walk. And guess what? After a while, because I had the keys, they knew what that meant as well.
4: Yep. So the question is, are they understanding your language? What do you reckon, Colin? What do you reckon, Ross?
6: No, they don't. It's like they don't know what walk means, and but it's a by association.
4: Yeah.
6: But it is definitely comprehension.
4: It's pattern recognition. They're very good at, they're very smart beings, and they're very good at pattern recognition. And there's another thing as well. They see relevance in what humans do. And then we like them, so we think they understand us.
1: Yeah.
4: So we're working together to create meaning, but that's how meaning rolls.
1: Not a lot of the pets listening to ABC Radio Perth this morning. The messages are, this one, my miniature pincher just got up and came to me from the other side of the room, but now she's gone back to her bed. Jamie says, my dog must talk cat because I went, and the dog came over. So, it's all different strokes for different folks this morning.
4: I didn't know it worked on dogs.
1: Well, no, but maybe it does. Or no, maybe it doesn't at all.
4: Maybe it doesn't at all.
1: Hello, Herb. What's your question?
7: Hi, there's this oxymoron term, what I believe it is, about sustainable growth. What really does it mean? Because when I think of how we're consuming the Earth's resources, for instance, we're always told, oh yes, we're aiming for sustainable growth. A bit like a deadly pathology appears at first to be sustainable until it isn't, or cancer.
1: Oxymorons.
4: I started to see the term sustainable popping up in about the 90s. I mean, if you're saying that no growth is sustainable, but I think what people mean is they're trying to do things in a way that doesn't consume everything, and yet we still get to do what we want. Which I guess seems a little bit inapropos.
1: Yeah, oxymorons like Fremantle Premiership.
4: Plump, juicy raisins.
1: Hang on, don't go just gloss over Fremantle Premiership. I'm going to get calls of hate in a minute. It's been an oxymoron.
4: Why do you do this?
1: For all these years.
4: I tried to cover you. I tried.
1: It didn't work. We've got so many on the text line as well. We're through a couple before Minute to Win It.
4: Okay.
1: In fact, our Minute to Win It contestant has just dropped off the line. If you want to play Minute to Win It, now go. 1-300-221-0025. We're only 1 minute away from playing.
4: Okay.
1: So you need to be quick.
4: Let's do Liz.
1: What's Liz asking? You've got it.
4: Liz is asking, where does the saying break a leg come from when said to actors before a performance? You say break a leg.
1: Yep.
4: You know, because it's bad luck to say good luck. You say break a leg.
1: Break a leg, and that's good luck.
4: That's good luck, because breaking a leg is the worst thing that can happen to an actor. But it's not that. That's not the origin. The origin is from dancing. If you danced in a very energetic way, you were doing some break-a-leg dancing. Dancing so hard, you were going to break some legs.
1: Like break dancing.
4: I guess, which is, I don't even know the origin of that one. But we do know that break-a-leg performance would be a performance with great enthusiasm. So what they're saying is, get out there and give it your all.
1: All right. Thanks for that, Liz. We are out of time, Daniel. Loads on the text line. We're going to have to get to them next week. Or you know how you get top priority? You phone up. You don't text.
4: That's for sure.
1: Daniel, thanks so much. We'll
4: thanks,
1: do it
4: everybody.
1: Again next week. Daniel Midgley, 4 minutes to 7. All right, I think we've got a contestant ready to go. That's next.
8: It's important to share my story because it's more like an untold perspective.
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1: Hello, Ken.
20: G'day, Gibbo. How are you?
1: Good. How's Sunny tapping this morning?
20: Oh, well, I'm not in that tapping at the moment. I'm on the road.
1: Okay.
20: Just working at the minute, so I'm in Malaga.
1: All right. Malaga. All right. Well, you have a good day. Well, let's see if we can make your day a bit better by getting a good score. You've got to beat 6. I reckon you can do that.
20: Yeah, we'll give it a crack anyway.
1: All right, let's do it. Here we go, Ken. Which iconic Australian spread has just released a new product with a milder flavour?
20: Vegemite.
1: According to the saying, two wrongs don't make a what?
20: Right.
1: Who do the West Coast Eagles play in their final game for 2026?
20: Pass that one.
1: Edith Cowan appears on which Australian banknote?
20: 20.
1: Which colour is most closely associated with anger or rage?
20: Red.
1: Butler is located within which local government?
20: Wanneroo.
1: Which valuable underground fungus is located by trained dogs or pigs?
20: That'd be truffles.
1: Alphabetically, what is the last country in the world?
20: Zanzibar.
1: Which movie villain has a cat named Mr. Bigglesworth?
20: That'd be... Oh, what's his name? No, I'll have to pass that one.
1: All right, what is the capital of Jamaica?
20: Antigua.
1: Oh, you were doing so well there, Ken. Let's see. You got Vegemite and you got two wrongs don't make it right. The Eagles play Hawthorn on Sunday. Edith Cowan is on the $50 note. You got a few good ones. You got Red. You got Wanneroo for Butler. You're up from up that way. That was well done. You got the truffles. Yeah. Now, I know you were so close. Zimbabwe is last alphabetically. You knew this, didn't you? What if I go $1 million?
20: Dr. Evil.
1: Yes. That would have just about got you over the line, and I needed Kingston for Jamaica, so you only ended up with five. You were so close.
20: Oh, no. Oh, well.
1: Well played, Ken. Thanks for playing along. Michael's still in the lead on six. Surely we can beat six tomorrow. Your opportunity at the same time. Give me a call and play a minute to win it. Coming up after the 7 o'clock news, the new laws around gambling advertising have passed the Parliament. Will they actually do anything? Let's see if we can find out. And Matt Flynn, ahead of the Eagles' final home game of the season. We'll chat to him too. It's news time, 7 o'clock.
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0: In this bulletin, a bill to give WA police extra powers to be debated in Parliament today. Regional WA still the nation's productivity powerhouse. The Sydney Swans scandal deepens and a probe into the death of an Australian aid worker prompts an angry response. Good morning. This is ABC News. I'm Garrett Mundy. A human rights group claims laws set to be debated in the WA Parliament today to give police extra powers around a defence expo later this year could be unconstitutional. Here's state political reporter Kian Burke.
1: When the Land Forces Defence and Weapons Expo was last held in Melbourne, it resulted in ugly clashes between police and protesters. In a bid to avoid that, the government wants to give police wide-ranging powers around the event, including the ability to stop and search anyone without suspicion and ban others from the area. Sarah Schwartz from the Human Rights Law Centre says, in her view, it risks clashing with the implied freedom of political communication in the Constitution.
2: What they seek to do is to restrict and limit the capacity for people to altogether engage in peaceful protest. And this is why we say they go too far.
1: A state government spokesperson says they believe the laws are constitutional and strike the right balance.
0: Fresh research has revealed regional Western Australia's hourly productivity is almost triple the rest of the nation. Madigan Landry reports.
3: Data from the Regional Australia Institute shows regional WA is surging ahead of the rest of the country's labour productivity output, raking in $343 per person compared with the national average of just $112. The study measures the dollar output of each state compared with the number of people currently in the labour force. Research and Policy Director Simon Pryor says the figures make a strong case for more regional investment.
4: Each place will have its own specific needs, and that's the program that we're looking for policymakers to consider as part of lifting Australia's national productivity growth rates.
3: Researchers attribute WA's figures to its thriving exports industry.
0: The Australian Mining Cities Alliance has described government bailouts as sugar hits without long-term planning to support affected communities. In the past year, the federal government has committed more than $1.6 billion to four privately owned smelters in New South Wales, Queensland, Tasmania and South Australia. Kalgoorlie-Boulder Mayor and Alliance Chair Glenn Wilson says the bailouts are short-sighted.
5: What has been probably sugar hits to businesses, obviously there is an importance to have these facilities up and available for our communities, but at the same time, government handouts is not the way of the future. Does that mean that when those government handouts finished, we're just prolonging the inevitable, or are we trying to support our communities in a longer term?
0: The scandal involving the Sydney Swans is continuing to unfold, with Victorian sex crime detectives expected to travel to New South Wales as part of their investigation. Georgia Lenton-Williams reports.
6: Multiple sources have told the ABC detectives will fly to Sydney to continue investigations into an alleged sexual assault at the Pullman Hotel in East Melbourne early on Monday morning, where the Swans were staying after a match at the MCG. It's understood the investigation centres on an allegation of touching without consent. The club has suspended five players, Riley Bice, Nick Blakey, Isaac Heaney, James Jordan and Chad Warner, for failing to meet expected standards by drinking and bringing women back to the hotel. Last night, they apologised for their behaviour. It's not suggested they're accused of sexual assault.
0: The Foreign Affairs Minister has slammed an Israeli military decision to not pursue criminal proceedings against those responsible for killing seven aid workers in Gaza, including an Australian. Here's political reporter Courtney Withers.
7: The Israeli military has cleared its personnel of any criminal wrongdoing in the April 2024 strike on a World Central Kitchen convoy in Gaza, where Australian Zomi Francom was killed. An internal investigation notes there were serious failures that led to the strike, but says the failures did not raise reasonable suspicion of criminal misconduct. Penny Wong says Australia is outraged and the decision falls far short of the accountability expected. Senator Wong says she will call in Israel's ambassador to Australia and not stop pressing Israel for answers and justice for Ms. Francom and her colleagues.
0: The Israeli Defence Forces has released the findings of another four investigations into high-profile strikes during the Gaza War. With the details, here's Middle East correspondent Caitlin Kelly.
8: In the single largest information dump relating to attacks on civilians in Gaza, the Israel Defence Forces conceded that they opened fire on five-year-old Hin Rajab's car during an attack that left the young Palestinian, her family and the paramedic sent to the scene dead. The IDF say they will criminally investigate the incident and launch a similar probe into an attack on Palestinian paramedics that killed 15 people. But military personnel were cleared of criminal wrongdoing in two separate strikes that killed Doctors Without Borders staff. The Hind Rajab Foundation warns this shouldn't be mistaken for a genuine step towards justice, and Human Rights Watch told the ABC that accountability conditional on such immense international pressure is not justice but whitewash.
0: The US President Donald Trump says he'll meet with North Korean leader Kim Jong-un later this year, hours after the dictator's sister said she knew nothing of contact between the two. Here's the BBC's Daniel Bush.
9: President Trump confirmed reports that he wants to meet with Kim Jong-un, telling reporters at the White House that he gets along very well with the North Korean leader and will be meeting with him later this year. Details of the potential meeting are unclear, but it could take place on the sidelines of an economic forum in China in November. The timing comes amid heightened tensions in the region after President Trump announced plans to scale back military exercises in South Korea. In doing so, Mr. Trump cited his frustration with South Korea's refusal to help the U.S. war with Iran.
0: Back home, Australians will be able to block gambling advertising across their online accounts under reforms that have now passed federal parliament. Kaveh Akbari reports.
10: The new national opt-out register was added after negotiations between Labor and the coalition, replacing a system that would have required people to manage their preferences across individual platforms. The broader package also restricts gambling advertising on television and radio, as well as strengthening bans around live sport. The government says the changes reduce exposure while preserving regulated advertising, but critics argue an opt-out model still places too much responsibility on consumers. The bill will now proceed to the Governor-General for royal assent.
0: The eSafety Commissioner is welcoming improvements by gaming platform Roblox to protect children, but says she won't hesitate to take further action. The platform was put on notice by the Commissioner earlier this year over concerns of grooming and child sexual exploitation taking place. Roblox says it's rolling out industry-leading safety features, including the introduction of Roblox Kids. It will have 3 months to implement the changes. Julie Inman Grant says eSafety can apply to the federal court to order Roblox to comply, but doesn't think it will come to that.
11: Our dialogue with Roblox has been constructive. It's been civil. They obviously want to create a safer environment where you have a digital playground with kids and adults everywhere. We want to make sure that kids' accounts are protected.
0: Hardware giant Bunnings says it's disappointed by the WA Planning Commission's decision to refuse its application for a new megastore in Western Australia's southwest. Georgia Loney reports.
12: The plan for a new Bunnings in Dalrymple in the Shire of Capel is about 10 kilometres.

0: directors from the hardware giant's existing store in Bunbury and has been met with significant opposition from the Bunbury business community. After a four-hour meeting, the WAPC rejected the multi-million dollar plan, saying it was not satisfied it was the best use of land. Bunnings says it's disappointed and is considering its next steps. Capelshire President John Ferguson says he's surprised by the outcome, saying only a select minority opposed it and he continues to support the application.
1: Now with sport, here's Jared Coote.
2: Australian tennis player Nick Kyrgios says he has tested positive for cocaine on the Spanish island of Mallorca and has issued an apology. The International Tennis Integrity Agency says he has been provisionally suspended from competing and coaching since the 4th of August. The ITIA says Kyrgios could appeal his suspension but has not done so. Kyrgios apologised in a social media post, adding that he will step away from public life for 28 days to focus on getting himself right. Melbourne Victory has beaten Sydney-based semi-professional side Apia Leichhardt 1-0 to advance to the semi-finals of Soccer's Australia Cup. Victory will take on Sydney FC in the Final Four. And Australia is through to the knockout stages of the Women's Hockey World Cup after scoring a dramatic late equaliser to draw 4-4 with Chile. After Chile took the lead for the first time with just minutes remaining, Australia substituted its goalkeeper for an additional field player in a last-ditch attempt to find an equaliser. Mariah Williams then struck with 30 seconds left to salvage a point.
1: Thursday's weather: showers across the southern Pilbara into the northern and central Gascoyne, as well as the northern goldfields. Light showers over the southwest and southern parts of the southwest land division, contracting to the south coast by this evening. For Perth, a partly cloudy day with a possible morning shower and a medium chance of showers later in the day. Light winds and a forecast top of 21 degrees. Currently in the city, it is 8.9 degrees. That is the latest from the ABC newsroom. It's now 10 past 7.
3: 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Traffic.
4: Time to head back to main roads. Hello, Belinda. What's the latest?
5: Good morning to you, Mark. That earlier crash in Forestdale has cleared Armidale Road westbound before Wharton Road. Traffic does remain pretty slow there, though, so exercise patience in the area. Mitchell Freeway southbound is slow Whitfords Avenue to Reed Highway and again around Vincent Street. Kwinana Freeway northbound is busy Thomas Road to Rowley Road, Farrington Road to Mount Henry Bridge and at Vincent Street as well. Please drive safely. That's the latest from Main Roads.
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6: A government snub forces a vital support service to close its doors. 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
3: Perth is waking up. The kettle's on. And Mark Gibson is here to start the day with you. Wake up with Mark Gibson. 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
4: Very good morning to you. Thursday, the 20th of August. It's 9 degrees outside. Bit of drizzle, depending on where you are. Mainly the southern suburbs. Otherwise, a mostly fine day. Heading for 21 degrees. Coming up shortly, laws around gambling advertising pass the Parliament. But will anything really change? And Matt Flynn ahead of the Eagles' final game of the season. So far on The Breakfast Show, Poppy Penny from ABC Sport brought us up to speed with developments in the Sydney Swans scandal.
8: Multiple law enforcement sources have told the ABC that four officers from the Victorian Police Sex Crime Squad will head to Sydney as they expand their investigation. But I can't be more clear that there's been no arrests or charges laid over the alleged incident.
4: And Australian schools are trying to stamp out AI cheating. There's a new tool that could allow teachers to identify AI written work.
9: What educators are doing are looking to use a combination of assessment types conducted over time that allow us to build up an evidence base, if you will, to support judgments about student learning.
4: We're already hearing of ways that you can still get around it, though. It's 12 past 7.
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4: Well, the government's controversial gambling advertising reforms have passed the federal parliament overnight after a fiery debate and two Liberal senators crossing the floor to vote against the legislation. The changes, including restricting the timing and placement of gambling ads, will take effect from January 1. And the Prime Minister

0: Labor insists they strike the right balance, but the outcome has disappointed campaigners who don't think it'll make much difference. Dr. Charles Livingston is a gambling researcher from Monash University. Morning, Charles. You have concerns?
1: I do indeed, and good morning to you and your listeners.
0: What are they?
1: Okay, so what we've now got is a gambling ban, which isn't really a ban. So at least a third of football games, both NRL and AFL, will be able to show ads at, basically at will during stoppages in play because they're happening after 8:30 at night.
0: Right.
1: And although there is now a sort of a blackout for games and advertising starting 15 minutes before a game and ending 15 minutes after the game, that only applies to games within the period 5 a.m. to 8:30 p.m. at night. So what we're really seeing is a restriction in a number of ads during the daytime to 3 per hour during those times I just cited. But after that, it's open slather, just as it always has been.
0: So what's the point of that? There are so many nighttime football matches and they're going to be bombarded with advertising.
1: Yes, that's right. So, I mean, the point of it is that it placates, or it is supposed to placate those of us who are deeply concerned about the way in which gambling ads are normalising gambling for a whole host of young people. But it doesn't do that for the reasons I just referred to. But it keeps the advertisers happy and it keeps the broadcasters happy and it keeps the sporting codes happy. So I suppose Mr. Albanese would say it was a good outcome, but really what it does is it delivers a continuing stream of advertising to young people in particular, which I think most people are deeply concerned about, and it allows the gambling companies to keep recruiting new customers, which they have to do because their old customers go broke.
0: Can you just step through for us what the controversial elements were in terms of, you know, these couple of opposition senators crossing the floor? There were amendments that had to be made. There were deals that were struck. How did all that play out?
1: Well, I mean, I think one of the senators in particular pointed out that it was unconscionable from their perspective to endorse this because they thought it was far too little and much too late, but that it would simply entrench the way gambling ads are presented and the normalisation of gambling. I mean, the reason why people like me are concerned about advertising is that it normalises the product, and that's what it did with tobacco, that's what it does with alcohol, and certainly that's what it does with gambling. Young people see these ads, and with the best will in the world and the best parenting in the world, they still think that that means that gambling is a natural part of sport. And so they start seeing sport through the lens not of who's in form, who's a good coach. They start seeing it through the lens of the odds. And it becomes a slightly different product, in fact, often a completely different product. And so it changes their orientation away from sport being something that you enjoy for its own sake towards something that is essentially a commercial product.
0: Oh, look, I couldn't agree with you more. And what is even more insidious than that, I reckon, is that the way in which those ads have been crafted are specifically normalising things like bet with your mates. You know, it's really targeting kids to bet with each other. You know, you watch it and you think, what? This is not sport. This is gambling. It is completely separate. Charles, my question then is, when you make those references to tobacco, to smoking in particular, why can't we move to a system where we are phasing out these ads altogether, just like we did with smoking?
1: Well, I mean, the gambling industry, of course, has learned from the mistakes of the tobacco industry. And what they've done is they have cemented themselves into what we now call the gambling ecosystem. So that is, it's not just the gambling companies. If it was just the gambling companies, we could probably take them on much more readily. But it's also the broadcasters, the commercial broadcasters. It's also the sporting codes, which are very big and, as you know, very popular. And it's the whole rest of the ecosystem, the sporting ecosystem and the content provider ecosystem and the digital platforms that are making a lot of money out of this advertising and this promotion. So taking on one of them would be challenging. Taking on all of them is a bridge too far for our contemporary politicians, I'm sorry to say.
0: You're listening to Dr. Charles Livingstone, a gambling researcher from Monash University.

0: University on 102.5 ABC Perth. After this legislation passed, it's passed through the Senate now in the federal parliament, some laws will change from January 1. Charles Livingstone arguing they don't go far enough. What about this opt-out register? I mean, is that happening, and what is it exactly?
1: Okay, so what the government has proposed in order to get the coalition across the line was that by making a single application, pushing a button or something, you would be able to opt out of receiving any gambling advertising or promotion. Now, I don't know if many of your listeners may be familiar with the idea of BetStop. BetStop was a program put in place by the federal government a couple of years ago with the intention of stopping people from being contacted by gambling providers, so that if you wanted to stop gambling, you opt into BetStop and you're no longer contacted and they don't promote anything to you anymore. Great. But what we're proposing now, or what the government's proposing now, is that by going through this one-stop shop, you'll be able to exclude yourself from all forms of gambling advertising. Now, technically, that is, to say the least, challenging. And across the plethora of platforms that we are exposed to today, digital content being what it is, it's almost impossible. I would say it was impossible. It's certainly not going to be introduced by the 1st of January, which is the government's proposed implementation time. And I would say that by the time the review of this legislation is due in 3 years, it still won't be in place.
0: This is part of the problem, isn't it? There are some other elements to this which are not actually part of the January 1 legislation, aren't there?
1: That's right.
0: Yeah.
1: So that's one of them. And the second part of it is that one of the commentary from last week's Senate inquiry into this legislation was the inducements that gambling providers give to their customers from time to time. Now, inducements were portrayed in the Senate inquiry as involving people getting fancy trips and being provided with escorts and drugs and God knows what, which is bad enough. But the real damage is done by the inducements of someone who's trying to give up gambling. And they get a call or a message from the gambling provider who says, oh, look, you haven't had a bet for a while. We'll put $100 in your account this weekend if you put $100 in, and away you go. And most people who are struggling with the gambling issue would be very reluctant to let that slip. So that is the real trap of inducements. And what the government now proposes is that once you sign up to a gambling provider, they can't offer you an inducement for 2 weeks. Okay, and if you've been on BetStop, the self-exclusion tool, they can't offer you one for 90 days. But after that, nothing has changed. So, and one of the key recommendations of the Murphy Review was that inducements should go altogether and immediately. They heard enough evidence from people who'd been trapped by these hooks that they decided without further ado, they should be banned, prohibited. But the government has decided, no, they'll just let the companies keep on putting people on the hook.
0: Yeah, Charles, I really appreciate all your insights this morning. Some things taking effect from January 1, some we've still got a long way to go beyond that, don't we?
1: I think we do, yes.
0: Yeah. Thank you very much for your time. Dr. Charles Livingstone, a gambling researcher from Monash University. If you've got a view on it, 1300 221025. Some of the changes that are coming in from January 1 include the restrictions on the timing and placement of those gambling ads on TV and radio. But as you heard, from 8:30 at night, it kind of becomes open slather. So does that achieve a lot with all the nighttime sporting matches we watch? There's a ban on the online platforms unless you have an account and are over the age of 18. The gambling ads will be scrapped in sporting venues, but there are a whole lot of amendments and changes that are still to be set up. And as you've heard, they could take years.
2: 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On 102.5 ABC Perth Breakfast, it's Matt Flynn from the West Coast Eagles.
0: Oh, we haven't heard the song much this year, have we? I'm sure for many Eagles fans, the end of the footy season probably can't come soon enough. On Sunday night, the Eagles take on Premiership contenders Hawthorn at Perth Stadium. So for one final time, West Coast ruckman Matt Flynn. Good morning.
3: Morning, Gibbo.
0: It's been a bit of a long season, hasn't it?
3: Mate, it has been a bit of a long one this year. Haven't had, as you mentioned, haven't had too many wins, but there has been some progress, mate. But hopefully we can finish off on a good note Sunday.
0: Well, look, I wanted to ask you about progress now that you've used that word. What do you reckon? I mean, there was only one win last season, so four wins this season. I guess that's got to be a bit of improvement. I reckon a lot of us were hoping for a bit more than that. Can you identify any areas where you think there has been some development this year?
3: Yeah, definitely. I think at the start of the year, Mini was really clear on a few key areas he wanted to get better at, and that was defending a back half, playing a forward half game, and our pressure factor. And out of those three, two of them have been really strong. So our front half game and our pressure factor have been really strong for us, and so has our clearance game. So there has been some green and some growth in our game, mate. But as you mentioned, it would be nice to have a few more wins to show that. To show that outwardly, but there has been some growth in their game, which has been strong.
0: One of the things, you know, the Eagles have looked really good to watch when they often just go through the corridor, move the ball quickly. It seems to be a bit of a focus, but the difference between that working and not working, the gulf seems to be quite huge when it all sort of falls apart. Part of that is not being able to do it consistently across four quarters. Is a lot of that to do with the youth, or are we kind of making excuses when we say that?
3: Oh, mate, like, The youth is real, I guess, but it is an excuse. At the end of the day, we're all AFL footballers that have the ability to do that and can do it for four quarters. So I think it's more the concentration and the consistency that's required for the four quarters. So as you said, when we take it through the middle of the ground, it does look really good, but if we can't defend behind it at the level, then you do get opened up going back the other way. So, mate, the youth is real, but I think it is a bit of an excuse, so we need to make sure we work on that through the off-season and into the pre-season.
0: What about Sunday's game then? It's the final one of the year, and it's a chance for the fans to say goodbye to Premiership forward Jamie Cripps. Now, he, of course, has been out injured, announced his retirement. He'll walk a lap of honour at halftime. Cripper has been a champion of the club, hasn't he?
3: Yeah, he has. He's ever since he came over from St Kilda, he's been a much loved person in the change room, and I've only obviously been here for the last 3 years, but in that time I've become quite close to Cripper, and he's incredible. He's got time for everyone. He works really hard on his game, and he's a great person to be around. So everyone's going to miss him, but it's a good opportunity for the fans to be able to see him on Sunday and wave him goodbye.
0: Yeah, absolutely. Hey, that's enough of the AFL nonsense. You've been slaving away in the waffle there. You've been in some really good form, Matt. And hey, there's just a sneaky chance you boys might even get into the finals, hey?
3: Yeah, mate, when you said that we hadn't heard the song too many times, I didn't know what you're talking about. We've sung it for the last 5 weeks in a row.
0: You keep winning, yeah.
3: No, mate, it is really good. We at the moment, we're playing some really strong waffle footy, and the way that we're playing is exactly the way that Mini has coached and is trying to get the AFL to go. So to see that it is happening to a portion of the group is really strong. And I think building that winning culture and understanding what it takes to win games of football is important at any level. So the fact that we can do it at waffle level is only going to be good for the development of the young boys, and hopefully going forward, those guys are putting those same learnings into AFL games.
0: Well, we might just give the waffle team a run in the AFL on Sunday. I mean,
3: I joke.
0: Hey, so what do you need? A couple of things to go right, but if you have a win, you could be playing finals.
3: Yeah, yep. So we need to win. We got Claremont this weekend. We have the win, and then I think it's either one of South Fremantle or East Perth have to lose.
0: Right.
3: A little bit to go on, but we'll see how it goes.
0: Yeah, but what a barnstorming end to the season. It must be exciting to be a part of a few wins. As you said, you've been belting out the song, even if the AFL team has not. Hey, I'm chatting to Matt Flynn on 102.5 ABC Perth. It's 27 past 7. Matt, I can't really talk to an AFL footballer this week, though, and not ask you about the significant news around the Sydney Swans. And I know it's difficult to comment. There is a police investigation, and I'm not apportioning any guilt or otherwise. But I guess, at the very least, the Swans players were partying until 7 a.m. in a hotel room. Is that what happens on away trips, or were you surprised to hear this?
3: Yeah, mate, like you said, I can't comment too much on the ongoing investigations. We don't know everything around that. But touching on the away trip and what's been alleged, partying to 7 a.m, it is a little bit strange. I think it's not something that I've seen or that I'm used to at all in my 11 years of football. So to hear that, I was a bit gobsmacked. I'm not sure if that's...

0: normal for them or for other clubs, but it's definitely not something that I've seen in my time, mate.
1: Do you worry that that kind of taints footballers, doesn't it? Because that was a question that I thought was fair to ask, because you think, oh my goodness, what goes on these away trips? And then you say, no, I've never heard of anything like it. But then footballers then all get a bit tainted, don't they?
0: Yeah, and I think that's part of it as well. It's the two clubs I've been at, it hasn't been a thing, and it does, I guess, frustrate you when you see that, because it does put everyone in the same light and everyone comes under that microscope. So it isn't a good look for the game. It's not a good look for anyone involved, and it's a really bad situation that we found ourselves in here. So, mate, as I mentioned, I've never seen it. I've never been in that situation at either of my two clubs. So I was very shocked to see that is something that doing, especially this close to the end of the season.
1: Yeah, 2 weeks out from finals. All right, and look, just one more on, because there is a very serious allegation that's been made to police. I'm just wondering if you could tell me, very broadly, not addressing those allegations at all, but what sort of education or messaging do AFL players receive around respecting women? And for that matter, all members of the community, you know, that's another part of this story, I suppose, but are there programs? Do you get discussions, or is that just life that we should all know about? What happens?
0: Mate, I think that's just life. Everyone in our community deserves the same level of respect, and violence against women in any matter is not acceptable in any way, shape or form. So there is education programs. However, as decent humans, we should know how to act, and that's part of it. So I can't comment too much further on it, mate,
1: yeah,
0: but
1: course.
0: It isn't... It isn't something that we can accept in society.
1: Of course. No, very well said. I really appreciate you addressing that in the way you can. And, hey, listen, thanks so much for chatting to us all year. I know it's been tough. You haven't been playing a lot in the back end of the season in the senior side. They've been struggling. You've been doing all right in the waffle. You've fronted up every couple of weeks to chat to us. So thanks so much, and best of luck for the rest of it.
0: Thank you, Gibbo.
1: Good on you. Matt Flynn from the West Coast Eagles. It's news time now, 7:30.
2: ABC News, good morning, I'm Garrett Mundy. The Greens say sending the Israeli ambassador back home should be on the table after the Israeli military cleared personnel of criminal wrongdoing for a 2024 strike that killed 7 aid workers in Gaza. An Israeli military investigation says there were serious failures that led to the strike, which killed Australian Zomi Frankham, but they did not raise reasonable suspicion of criminal misconduct. Foreign Minister Penny Wong says she'll call in Israel's ambassador to Australia, Hillel Newman, to discuss the decision. Greens leader Larissa Waters says further action, like sending Mr. Newman back home, should be considered.
3: Look, I think that should be on the table. He's been saying there's nothing to see here for ever since this conflict began. I think the strong words from the minister, I appreciate that she's saying them, but I'd like to see some action.
2: A joint Australian and Chinese operation has seen more than $90 million worth of illicit tobacco seized at the border. Tom Lowry has more.
4: The Australian Border Force has revealed a months-long operation working alongside Chinese counterparts to disrupt an international tobacco smuggling network. Illegal tobacco was being moved from Southeast Asia into China, where it was hidden among ordinary goods like printers and lamps bound for Australia. The ABF says Chinese authorities alerted them to containers suspected of carrying tobacco, and between January and May, 60 million illegal cigarettes and 60 kilos of loose leaf tobacco were seized. The seizures are worth over $90 million in avoided taxes, and Chinese authorities have arrested more than 60 people.
2: Data from the Regional Australia Institute shows the productivity of Western Australia's regional workforce continues to significantly outpace the rest of the country. The study, measuring the dollar output of each state relative to its workforce, shows workers in regional Western Australia created $343 for every hour worked in 2024. That's more than three times the national average of $112 per hour worked. Research and Policy Director Simon Pryor says he hopes the findings will influence the way major investment spending is allocated.
5: When governments are talking about productivity, and when the federal government and the states are coming together, and they do come together, we really want that regional place-based lens placed on those initiatives that governments are prioritising.
2: Sydney Swans coach Dean Cox says he'll be answering questions at a press conference tomorrow following yesterday's suspension of five players who were found to have breached club standards. Riley Bice, Nick Blakey, Isaac Heaney, James Jordan and Chad Warner won't be considered for selection for the rest of the 2026 AFL season. The club's decision is separate to an ongoing police investigation into an alleged sexual assault at a Melbourne hotel early on Monday morning, which is

0: the uncertainty drives ship owners to avoid the waterway, but President Trump appears optimistic.
1: Right now, the strait is open. A lot of boats are coming through. People aren't reporting that, and that may slow down a little bit at some point, but right now, a lot of boats are coming through. The naval blockade has been extremely effective.
0: South Australia's Premier has conceded there's a chance LIV Golf may not return to Adelaide next year as this year's season ends early with the tournament struggling with finances. Olivia Mason reports.
2: Peter Malinauskas says while all the feedback he's received is that LIV Golf intends to go ahead with its Adelaide 2027 tournament, he's aware it may well not happen. He says he's alive to that risk and that it would be naive to suggest otherwise. That's despite LIV Golf securing funding for its Adelaide leg. Cooyonga Golf Club in Lockleys is expected to hold the event next year while the $45 million North Adelaide Golf Course redevelopment is underway. Cooyonga told the ABC it still plans to host in 2027 and is focused on working with LIV Golf to deliver an outstanding experience for members, players and spectators.
0: Perth's weather partly cloudy, a medium chance of showers this morning, light winds and a forecast top of 21 degrees. Looking ahead, tomorrow sunny 23 after an overnight low of 7 and rain returning Saturday 22 degrees. Currently in Perth, it is 9.6. 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
4: All right, it's 25 to 8. Let's head back to main roads. Belinda, hello. What's the latest?
5: Good morning to you, Mark. Still no incidents to report, which is fantastic news. So well done to you, Perth. But the freeways are picking up. Mitchell Freeway southbound, slow Whitfords Avenue to Erindale Road and Power Street to Vincent Street. Kwinana Freeway northbound is busy Thomas Road to Rolly Road and Farrington Road to Canning Highway. Grand Farmer Freeway is still moving nicely, but Tonkin Highway is busy northbound from Kelvin Road to Howell Road and southbound at Reed Highway. Drive safely this morning. That's the latest from main roads.
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4: 24 to 8 on this Thursday morning. I've got your finance figures and your weather details coming up. Ross Solly with sport for your Thursday. Kate Lever is out and about fundraising today. She's fundraising, our Kate. Well, she's certainly teaming up with some people who are. In fact, they're celebrating 40 years of a much-loved Australian fundraiser. I'll tell you what it is and take you down there shortly. I was just glancing over at the text line during the news. I didn't realise we were getting such a strong reaction to the gambling reform. Because I moved straight into a chat with Matt Flynn at the Eagles and just catching up on all your messages. A lot of you are not too happy that these amendments don't really go far enough. The legislation passed the upper house overnight in federal parliament. Some pretty heated debate, pretty drawn out process, wasn't it? Amendments made, things changed, a lot of things that are still going to take a long time to be implemented. A couple of your messages. Oh, Mark, this is so sad. The pollies just don't understand that gambling, like cigarettes and alcohol, destroys people's lives. Very disappointed that the changes don't go far enough. Ben says, Mark, we only have both political parties to blame for taking the donations from betting companies. They have an obligation now to listen to them. It is so sad. End the donations. And Nicole says these amendments to gambling advertising are weak and ineffective. Such a poor response by the government. The harm to children, soon to be gambling adults, will be devastating. Get rid of it from our TVs, radios and online platforms as we did with smoking advertising. That is the common theme throughout your messages this morning. Most people certainly feeling pretty strongly that those changes just don't go far enough.
3: 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Finance.
4: Checking the markets, the All Ords was down again yesterday, 19 points to 9,255. The Dow Jones was up 119 to 53,463. Gold is trading at $4,520 US dollars an ounce. Brent crude oil up to 91 US dollars a barrel. Iron ore, 95 US dollars a ton. And our Aussie dollar is buying 71 US cents, 61 euro cents, 52 British pence, and $1.20. New Zealand.
3: 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Weather.

0: Jessica Lingard, back from her public speaking gig in Kojonup yesterday, where she got, very, very good feedback, Jess. What's happening on the weather front?
1: Yes, thank you very much for that. My ego is well and truly well inflated. Thank you. Some different weather. There's a couple of showers moving through parts of the metro area. There's a couple of showers sitting just off the coast from the northern suburbs. So potentially a few little showers moving through those areas if you are on your commute this morning. Further inland through the hills, a little bit of fog this morning, especially in parts of the valleys. So please take care if you are encountering any foggy spots. Those showers should be clearing up as we make our way through the rest of this morning. We are heading for a top of 21 degrees today. If you are in the city, 19 degrees for Fremantle and 19 degrees as well for Mandurah today.
0: Good on you. Thank you very much, Jess Lingard. We'll chat to you again tomorrow.
2: Leave it to Lever. 102.5. ABC Perth Breakfast.
0: It is 21 minutes to 8. Kate Lever out and about shaking the tin this morning. Where are we?
3: Gibbo, good morning. I'm in right in smack bang in the middle of the CBD off St George's Terrace, in amongst high-rise office towers and standing next to a bright yellow shipping container, because today marks 40 years of Daffodil Day, which is Cancer Council WA's one of their major fundraising pushes. Everyone would know Daffodil Day. There's beautiful, fresh daffodils here on sale as well. And I just wanted to find out a bit about the history of it with Cancer Council WA CEO Ashley Reid. Good morning.
4: Good morning. Great to be here.
3: Tell me, when did this all start? Tell me about when it was formed 40 years ago. What was the inspiration?
4: Yeah, so 1986, it sounds like a long time ago, 40 years of celebrating hope. So daffodil is the international symbol of hope. It's a spring flower. It's bright and colourful. And it was chosen to represent what we're trying to achieve. So by investing in research and improving cancer outcomes, we're trying to make sure that for this grim disease, which affects so many people and so many families, we're also trying to talk about hope and about improvements to cancer outcomes.
3: And it's so beautiful to see this pop of colour, as I said, in amongst kind of all the city suits and this grey, you know, all the buildings around us today. It really does sort of speak to that hope, doesn't it? That message.
4: Yeah, absolutely. We've got over 10,000 bunches of daffodils. So you see people walking around the CBD with their bright flowers, put them on their desks, take them home. We're at all of the major hospitals today. So we're trying to add a splash of colour and really get the word out about fundraising, because all of our support and research is donor funded. And everything we do to support the community is all funded by West Australians. So we're just so grateful for that support.
3: And all the fantastic volunteers. I have to celebrate Volunteer Dazza. Now, he's a bit of a Daffodil Day celebrity fundraiser. People call him a hero volunteer. He's a postie from Kellerberrin, but you have done this for around a decade, Dazza.
5: Yeah, I first started in 2017. Cancer Council had their, were looking for volunteers and for someone I know. And at that particular time, my best mate had just been diagnosed with stage 4 terminal stomach and liver cancer and only given 3 weeks to live. And I thought, well, that's me, and I wanted to jump on board and.
3: And in memory of them, tell me about him and what was his name?
5: His name was Steve Blaisdell. We both joined the Navy as 16-year-old boys, and we'd realised that we knew each other from somewhere, and it turned out, both being country boys, we'd played inter-school footy against each other, and so sort of instantly become good friends, best mates, and then best mans at weddings, and for 37 years we're, you know, best mates, yeah.
3: And then that, in memory of him, that's what motivated you to do this. And
5: yeah.
3: You come out every year, everyone knows you as well, Dazza. Like, everyone's coming up and giving you big hugs, and they're like, Dazza, where
5: yeah.
3: are you?
5: Yeah, yeah, I know. It's sort of, I hired a yellow suit the first year because I thought I'm going to do it in yellow. And the suit just became, everyone commented on it. So I thought, well, I'm going to be doing this every year in memory of Steve, and it's something close to my heart. And I'd also do it in memory of a couple of other mates and for everyone out there who's actually doing the fight and, you know, got the dreaded cancer or lost someone. So I do it for all them as well. But, yeah.
3: And you can't miss Dazza this morning. You can't. You are in as a bright yellow tailored suit, daffodil tie, bright yellow hat. I mean, and

0: You've even got yellow, bright yellow shoes, so you really stand out in amongst all these suits.
1: Yeah, I added the shoes a couple of years ago. You know, it was Bali tailor-made suit. You know, like
0: it definitely grabs people's attention. That's for sure.
1: Yeah, yeah. Everyone, come. As I say, I know a lot of people that because of the suits and the amount of people that come up and give me a hug or Dazza, you know, like it's good.
0: It's fantastic. Dazza, thank you so much for having a chat. And Ashley Reid, one more call out for people to come down. We've got, what have we got on offer? We've got drink bottles.
2: 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We've got fresh daffodils. We've got dog leads. We've got socks. 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We're so grateful. Thank you.
0: Oh, Gibbo. And how great is Dazza? So come down if you're around the city today.
3: Will do.
0: See him in his bright yellow suit.
3: I'll have a look out for him a bit later on this morning. Thanks, Kate. Well done. CEO of the Cancer Council, Ashley Reid, and Dazza. Daffodil Day Dazza. It's 16 to 8 on 102.5 ABC Perth. Nadi will pop in next. And then Ross Solly with all the sports news you need to know about and some you don't.

0: Good song, isn't it? Rosanna from Toto on 102.5 ABC Perth. Nadia, I haven't heard that one for a while. I liked it.
1: Oh, bit of yacht rock there, Gibbo. Oh, well, yeah, well, yeah, done. Yeah. Very nice.
0: Yeah. How are you, all right?
1: Yeah, good. Hey, just, you know, we were being, because our 35 years, right, and funny thing happened the other day.
0: Oh, yeah.
1: So I went and digging out some old TV stories, you know, as you've done and, you know, for our little event next week.
0: Yes.
1: And I found all these VHS tapes.
0: Yes.
1: Didn't even know if they still worked. Well, one's got stuck in the machine.
0: Oh, no. I thought that might happen. It's probably rotted.
1: And the tech guy's gone, let's just leave it there. We'll pull it apart at some point in the next couple of days. As I did say, the pictures may have fallen off by now.
0: We are testing the tech.
1: They're literally like that tape would be 35 years old.
0: Yeah.
1: So the only
0: and sitting in a VHS. Moldy back shed or something. So, you know.
1: And it's stuck and everyone's like, what do we do?
0: Oh, well, I look forward to those televisual highlights when you can retrieve them.
1: Oh, Gibbo, I look so young.
0: Oh, you still do, Nance. You still
1: do. My permed hair.
0: You haven't changed. Look at my hair. It's gone grey.
1: Yeah, I was going to say, actually, I noticed your photos. Your hair's brown.
0: That's enough, thank you. What's coming
1: up at 8:30? At least you've still got your hair. You should be very happy.
0: Yeah, looks like a toilet brush, but apart
1: from that. No, it doesn't.
0: Anyway.
1: Stop it. You're hilarious. Gibbo, we're going to talk about a really important service that's been afforded to a group of men who've needed a fair bit of support for what they endured as children. And it's been going for about 7 years. And we've spoken, and I'll talk more about it after 8:30, what they do. But they have been desperate to get some government money so they can keep going. It's the only kind of thing, you know, they run on the, you know, the smell of an oily rag. It's volunteer-led, but the service and the assistance they've provided for a lot of men that have needed it has been pretty important, and they can't get the money from the government. And so yesterday they said, I'm sorry, we're closing.
0: Oh.
1: We can't. I'll bring you some more detail after 8:30. I just do think people go, really?
0: Yeah.
1: We're a rich state. Can we not find? And it's with a lot of these community organisations, you know, really, surely somewhere government you can find the money. So we'll talk about that. We're going to continue with the gambling ads. And I noticed the minister responsible,
0: Annika Wells,
1: is getting some questions about this because, as you've mentioned and talked about this morning and we've been talking about all week, it's watered down, not quite what was recommended by a Labor-led committee 3 years ago. So we'll get some views on that. And then we're going to talk about free speech and is it under threat?
0: Is it? I don't know.
1: Well, there's a lot of talk about social cohesion, which is important. Does free speech go too far, threaten that? I've got this US academic coming in. It's going to be really interesting. We're going to get a bit philosophical, Gibbo.
0: Oh,
1: we're going to get a bit highbrow, deep and meaningful and explore in a thoughtful way.
0: Gee, what's happened to you? I'll leave that
1: pretending to
0: you.
1: Be smart.
0: I'll leave that to you.
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10: You're darling, Ross, darling. It's time for the sport.

0: often just gets a bit of a run on a Thursday. Hello, Ross.
1: Yeah, I like it. I like the way you mix it up. It's nice, Gibbo.
0: Thanks.
1: Hey, I just heard you playing the promo for the Portrait show, which is good. I love that show, by the way. Mm. We just did a thing here in Canberra, Gibbo, and you can steal this idea if you like. So one of the shows here, I think it was Mornings, did an A to Z of Canberra where people had to ring in every day and nominate something Canberran for whatever the day of the alphabet was. Oh. So, you know, like A was Arboretum or whatever, blah, blah, blah. Anyway, then at the end of it, the morning show asked all the presenters and producers, okay, you've got to pick out one of those letters and you have to do a drawing of it. Yeah, yeah. I was away on holiday, so when I got back, they only had one left, and that was Z. And so obviously I chose zoo.
0: Right.
1: And I did a drawing of the zoo.
0: With a zebra?
1: There was no zebra. Oh. There was a giraffe and a koala and then three other characters who I modelled off the banana splits.
0: Right.
1: Do you know the banana splits?
0: No.
1: You've never heard of the banana splits?
0: Well, in what context? What are the banana splits?
1: Like it was a TV show.
0: Oh, no.
1: You've not heard of it? How old are you again?
0: Oh, but look, remember, you know, I wasn't exposed to animation and children's television and all that.
1: Yeah. Oh, far out. Anyway, so I did it, and then I did it up, and it was all part of, and then they put together like a big poster thing which listeners could get and all that sort of stuff. I think it's fair to say that the feedback on my drawing has been mixed.
0: Mm-hmm.
1: Gibbo, some people feel that it was sort of like I had to explain what it was.
0: Which is not a good start.
1: No, but then others suggested that it would look like an early Jackson Pollock type.
0: Very early.
1: And
0: like
1: it was two. It was a similar response when when Gough Whitlam said, let's buy Jackson Pollock. Everyone said, that's ridiculous. And now
0: look. Yeah, hey?
1: This is what you, this, Gibbo. You're not. This is not bringing back any memories.
0: No idea. Did you just
1: nothing at all?
0: Pull that up at your end yourself and play that.
1: You don't remember it?
0: I mean, I do know that tune, but
1: Snoopy. I can't remember the name.
0: Ross, can I draw your attention to my text line? While you've just hijacked the program with your Canberra radio content and your stupid music.
1: Banana splits.
0: This text from Craig says, is this sport? Can you please talk sport? That's what Craig says you're here for. I mean, you know.
1: Sorry, Craig. So the Swans.
0: Oh, we don't need to talk about that, do we?
1: Well, I mean, is that sport? Yes, it is. Sport and a bit else.
0: Yeah.
1: So yesterday, obviously, I think, I don't know what sort of feedback you've been getting today, Gibbo, but I think most people thought that the Swans acted appropriately and that the punishment fits the crime so far. Obviously, there's still more investigations, a police investigation ongoing, but those five big-name players rubbed out for the rest of the season.
0: Appropriate.
1: Yes, indeed. Yes. And now a lot of media outlets are reporting that apparently Isaac Heaney is front and centre in a lot of these investigations. So there's more water to flow under that bridge.
0: Yes.
1: Nick Kyrgios.
0: Oh, my goodness.
1: What do you think? Yeah. Okay. Can I just put first of all?
0: Yeah.
1: What a fool, first of all. I mean, seriously, taking cocaine, don't do it, kids. It's stupid and you're going to regret it. But also, I mean, this bloke, seriously, on the positive side, and I don't, you know, pardon the pun, at least he's owning it. Like, he hasn't come out and said, it was my masseuse, you know, using a different type of oil, or I ate a contaminated steak.
0: Yeah.
1: And that's what's caused it. He's come out and said, I've stuffed up. I'm an idiot. I shouldn't have done it, and I really regret it, and it's embarrassing, rah, rah, rah. The problem is he's got such a record, obviously.
0: Yeah. Ross, I like your approach to it, but he's...
1: What do you think?
0: I don't mind that approach that you're taking in that he did come... He owned it before it was even released publicly and said, I want you to hear it from me.
1: Yep.
0: But he also did stray into that kind of excuse territory where he started saying, oh, I didn't realise how hard it was going to be that I'm confronting the end of my professional tennis career, and I've done a stupid thing, and I've taken cocaine at a tournament in Spain, and now I'm going to this line about I'm stepping away from social media and public life for 28 days. A lot of people saying hooray, but 28 days. I'm like, that's a very specific amount of time.
1: What is that?
0: I have a theory.
1: Because didn't he have 28 days to lodge a protest or something, or to argue against, and he chose not to take that option?
0: Well, he hasn't appealed yet, and so you get a provisional suspension, and then they will announce the actual suspension, which could be up to 4 years.
1: Yeah, I mean, but he's going to come back anyway. Well, he's not going to come back, is he?
0: No, he's not. A lot of love for the banana splits on the text line.
1: Is there really?
0: Oh, gosh, yeah.
1: Dustin's
0: just highlighted 38 messages that I didn't really want to see. Yeah, right.
1: Alex Demoneux, by the way, had a good chance to go into the US Open as a top five, in fact, top four, but he just lost in the fourth round of the Cincinnati Open to Arthur Fils, 6-3, 6-4. In FIFA world, Gibbo, another vice president, Sandor Chani, has come out overnight withdrawing support for Gianni Infantino. He's the fourth vice president now to call out Gianni. He says that the sudden dismissal of chief operating officer Kevin Lamour was the final straw. And so he no longer supports Gianni. You've got to wonder how much time he's got left at the top, surely.
0: If Ross Sully's got anything to do with it.
1: And Socceroo Alessandro Scicatta has sealed a $33 million move. This is in football, from Parma in Italy to SL Benfica in Portugal. And in the hockey last night, Gibbo, the women, I don't know what happened here. Chile 4, Australia 4.
0: Now, that's the last time you get any control of any buttons and music, and that's it for you. You can go. See ya. Right.
1: See you next week.
0: Bye. Ross Solly there with he'd lost control a bit of himself, didn't he, with the music buttons in the Canberra Bureau. Coming up to the 8 o'clock news, that's all I got time for. Hey, tomorrow, remember earlier in the week we had this discussion with Kate Lever about the 90-year-old bronze medallion that had been found on a beach in Perth. I think we have a development. We've been trying to track down the rightful owner from all those years ago. You've got to tune in tomorrow to find out. Catch you then.
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3: 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The high-flying Hawks are in town. Can the Eagles cause an upset to finish the year? 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
5: ABC News. Good morning, I'm Garrett Mundy. The federal government says it expects a higher standard of accountability from Israel after its military cleared its personnel of any criminal wrongdoing for a 2024 strike that killed 7 aid workers, including an Australian. IDF soldiers involved in a strike that killed humanitarian worker Zomi Frankem and her World Central Kitchen colleagues will not face criminal proceedings. An internal investigation has found while there were serious failures that led to the strike, they did not raise reasonable suspicion of criminal misconduct. Assistant Minister Julian Hill says the action is not what Australians would expect.
6: Democracies are held to a higher standard, and as a fellow democracy, we expect a higher standard of accountability. So we will not give up pursuing justice, and my thoughts are with Zomi Franken's family.
5: Foreign Minister Penny Wong has called in Israel's ambassador to discuss the matter. A former Sydney Swans premiership coach says the club's culture has taken a big hit as Victorian detectives prepare to travel to New South Wales to continue investigations into an alleged sexual assault. The club has suspended 5 players for failing to meet expected standards by drinking and bringing women back to their hotel in the early hours of Monday morning. Meanwhile, police are continuing a separate investigation. The ABC understands centres on an allegation of touching without consent. John Longmire has told Fox Footy's AFL 360 program he was shocked to learn of the allegations.
7: The culture of the footy club, it's taken a big hit, and it'll take time for everyone to rebuild the trust in the football club, and that's what the intention of everyone is to do, to get to work and rebuild the trust in the football club.
5: Public servants have had to repay hundreds of thousands of dollars in inadvertent personal charges incurred on taxpayer-funded credit cards. Here's political reporter Jack Mackay.
8: New figures detail thousands of transactions in the past financial year where workers across multiple departments breached credit card rules. At the Home Affairs Department, employees were required to repay 477 inadvertent purchases worth more than $28,000, including 149 transactions relating to Uber or Uber Eats. Public servants at the Department of Foreign Affairs and Trade were also required to repay pay $151,000 in erroneous purchases. Finance Minister Katie Gallagher says she has confidence in the processes that manage credit card usage.
5: The Financial Crimes Regulator says it's working with the banks to crack down on mortgage fraud. AUSTRAC has revealed it's uncovered hundreds of millions of dollars in suspected fraudulent home loans. AUSTRAC's John Brewer says its investigation found inflated incomes, misrepresented employment and questionable business activities are widespread.
4: Brokers and referrers, who are people that push you towards a bank so you can get a mortgage, and other facilitators that help you get that, in some instances, so not all of their clientele, but in some instances, they've been falsifying that documentation to help their clients get that loan.
5: Gaming platform Roblox says it's improving measures to protect children from grooming after it was put on notice by the eSafety Commissioner. With more, here's Isabella Tolhurst. Earlier